0: You're like, oh, great, I can go to the bathroom and take a shit now. But nowadays, it's like, hey, man, we're going to turn the lights down a little low. I'm going to tell you about some stuff that's going on in this country. And now you know you're just going to take a shit because that's going to be the time to take a shit because this guy's going to spend 15 minutes talking about nothing. And you know, you don't really know anything about it. And he's just going to kind of just buy brownie points. But that's the only time they're going to do it. Or award ceremonies. Because award ceremonies basically, look, when, and eventually, what was it? When Marlon Brando said, hey, I'm going to send out a First Nations woman, Indian woman, out to receive my Oscar. And it turns out later on, I think she wasn't even of any tribe or anything else like that. She didn't have a First Nation status. Anyway, the point is, he did do it. He did do it. That was something. That was a bold move. Now it's not a bold move. You're preaching to the choir. I mean, everybody thinks the same way, acts the same way. What's the point? You know, it's like all you gotta do is go out there and say, you know what, Trump sucks ass, and they're like, yeah, you're right, Trump sucks ass. It's so great. And you know, but then when they make a movie or something like that, they don't say, you know what, I'm gonna tell them at the end of this movie that they need to put in there something that says, don't vote for Trump. They ain't gonna do that shit. And the same thing with Green Day. Green Day wasn't gonna change stuff. Green Day had to make money. If they were in concert, maybe they would come out and say something against it, but they're not in concert because when they can hold you captivated or something like that, they can do that. All right. Yeah. Well, I don't like it. I can agree with them and think it's stupid. I can agree with every damn word somebody says and say it's stupid. We don't need it. Dumb. It's not worth anything. If you really want to help out, go help out. You know what I'm saying? It is true. It's like, you know, I respect actors and actresses, and I say actors and actresses because they give out two awards, you know, so for the Oscars. But and I respect singers and songwriters and every other individual that goes out and says, look, I'm just gonna go protest this shit, and if somebody wants to ask me at the protest, that's fine. People like oh, not Ben Affleck's brother. What's the other guy? God, the guy that's always around Ben Affleck, the one I used to, that really did all the Goodwill Hunting writing and everything. Anyway, he's somebody you should listen to because he actually goes out there and he does do some talking, but he does it when he's out, you know, doing something. I mean, he went out and defended teachers and everything, and he had a really good speech on that, and he didn't give a shit if nobody covered it. You know, things like that. These people that actually do stuff without anybody listening or looking, or it's not a safe environment to do it in, and they still do it. Those people I like. But the thing is that so you have these protests at the Seattle one and Amazon. They're not going to do shit. Jeff Bezos is the problem. He's not going to correct the problem. All right. So that's just you wasted your whole Saturday or your day off, whatever. I mean, and so. You have that, and then you basically, I don't even know what the hell to say about it. I really think that it kind of proves that the Amazon situation or Elon or whoever it is, really them being that powerful and being able to do anything they want, and you not to be able to say anything, it's kind of like we live in that. Remember the Matrix movie where he goes over there and everybody's like in this cocoon and they're just forced to do stuff and everything? Really, it is like that. We're really in that situation. There is no out. There is no way you can do anything differently. When we talk about the regular issues that really, really do matter, the issues like, you know, we really need to protest the billionaires. We really need to protest. Or go after these people and say, look, these are the things we have problems with, and only state the facts and not bring up lies. Nobody wants to do that. People want to debate culture war stuff. They want to debate the topic du jour. They want to do anything else but do the hard, gritty work and just say, look, these guys suck because they don't give a shit about us. All right? There's a reason why some, and I'll get into this one too. I also wanted to get into, you know, and I'll get into the Whoopi Goldberg thing and everything else, but I want to say that it came up. There's a reason that everybody knew Jeff Epstein, or I guess his name is Jeff Epstein. Epstein, I know it's Epstein Files, but I couldn't remember his first name, and I just said it. There's a reason why everybody knew him. Because billionaires, millionaires, rich people, and everything else. They all hang around each other. All right. First off, they always do. And if you can get in with that group, you're gonna know them. You're gonna run into them. So there's a lot of times things like that happen. Case in point was the other day, the Whoopi Goldberg thing. So what there? And first off, I didn't understand exactly what this was coming from, and I had to read the letter. They didn't put it. I saw the clip from The View. She comes out and she says, "Hey, look, to be completely transparent, this is what happened, whatever." But at first, it kind of looked like, and even The View presented it in a way because they didn't present the letter. They had it up on this thing. You couldn't read it. So I had to go find the letter myself, read it myself. And they presented it in a way, it almost made it sound like Whoopi Goldberg had known Jeffrey Epstein and she had a private jet to go to some place to do this benefit work. Well, the truth of the matter is, she didn't. And somebody else, as far as, it's at least what this letter is concerned, all right, at least with this one letter. She didn't know Jeffrey Epstein. Somebody else had wrote this on her behalf, writing a bunch of different people saying, "Hey, can you?" She used your G2 to go to this benefit for was it Sean Lennon or something? Some charity that one of the Lennon kids were running anyway. But the thing was, is so she really didn't do anything with that. I mean, she didn't have any contact with it or whatever. But like, what I want to say is that a lot of times these things come up and then people just take it for granted. Oh, well, like now Whoopi Goldberg's involved in it. Well, Whoopi Goldberg was by proxy involved through the Epstein stuff. Michael Jackson was involved in the Epstein stuff, and we all know that he wasn't probably having sex with underage girls. The thing is that I looked it up, and then one thing that during that little conversation Joy Behar said was, he said, "Well, Donald Trump is listed 38,000 times in there." So I was like, "All right, well, shit, let's do some research." And now the great thing is with AI, you can ask AI anything, and it will point you in a direction. Now, like you may say, "Well, that may not be completely right." Well, the point is that it actually gives links and sites and everything else like that, and you can go to those things and see the exact same thing it's trying to say. So when I looked it up, I said, "Well, who was all involved with how many times were people listed in the, the Epstein files and everything? Who are the so far the most?" And it did say that so far the most, like Trump is listed 38,000 times, Clinton's listed 29,000 times, but it does say there's a caveat to that. A lot of these are not directly writing Clinton or Trump or anything else during this time. It's just basically news stories or things that were collected, and they actually have their names in there. And there's a lot of different reasons why their names are in there. And really, like they say, like the main time frame you see Trump with Epstein is somewhere between 92 and 98. And then after that, they supposedly, due to this other woman that actually said that Trump helped her out, and then she committed suicide but wrote a book, and she was one of the girls that were there. That girl in her book basically said Trump helped her out, and he had a big falling out with Epstein because Epstein was kind of trying to go over there and raid girls from Mar-a-Lago or something like that. Okay, whatever. But that's the only comment I've actually heard from one of the girls say anything about Trump. Just all the stuff. But let's go back to how many letters. So there's 38,000 on Trump, 29,000 on Clinton. Okay. What about the people that we kind of think that were involved, but we don't have exactly 100% proof, but we kind of think, hey, they may be involved. One of the big ones that's been floating around was Prince Andrew. Well, how many times is Prince Andrew mentioned in the Epstein files? Like just his name. And then you look through there and it said, like, well, he's mentioned about a couple hundred times. And there's a couple other people that are mentioned a couple hundred times. And it's like, oh, the other one was also Bill Gates a couple hundred times. It just kind of seems like, that stuff is accurate, that a lot of people are getting caught up in this stuff that may or may not be 100% involved. Or they may just be involved by association, or their name's always up and this, that. So those 38,000 things don't really mean anything. We still don't have any proof of all this stuff. The other thing about Epstein files that always piss me off is that you have all these girls that say, "I was underage," or this, that, or the other. And underage can vary. In España, you can be 16 years old and you can have sex with an 88-year-old man. You can marry him. It's fine. You can marry a 15-year-old and the guy can be 88 years old as long as the parents know that this was actually set up for marriage. So I don't know where all this stuff took place or whatever, and I don't know exact ages of girls and stuff, and I know sometimes they say they're younger, this, that, or the other. The thing I don't get about any of these girls is that I kind of looked it up and I was like, well, why would girls like this not want to say who actually abused them? Who went after them? Who they should know at least a few names, and they could say this person did this and this, this, and this. Well, one of the things was, as it kind of was brought up, was the reason why they don't want to reveal who the guys that did this to them were was because these guys usually are very rich and powerful, and they can sue them for, slander, this, that, or the other. I understand that. But the thing is that if you're just a girl and you ain't got much money, and your entire life's been taken away by certain peoples in this regard, in which that is a way of taking somebody's life. I mean, outside of killing somebody, raping them, or taking away their dignity through rape or statutory rape, and them not wanting to really be a part of this, is just as much killing the person they would have been as if you would have killed the person they are. So, why not say who the hell these people are? Why not go and say, I'm going to testify in Congress? Fuck them. I'm just going to say who they are. Fuck them. And then if they come after me, oh well, I don't have any money anyway. The hell is it? It's going to be an exercise of futility. Because then I said, well, maybe there is some reason to that. And they talked to this. And then I started thinking about Anita Hill. Anita Hill, who Joe Biden slammed. Is basically saying, oh, well, you just kind of lying, hey, you put pubic hairs on you, whatever the hell, you just, I mean, go over it, look at the Anita Hill things. Anita Hill came out and said that Clarence Thomas had sexually harassed her over many years. She didn't have videotape, it was the 80s and early 90s. She didn't have anybody else to back her up. She just had her own opinion because this had happened, and she said, I'm going to come forward and tell the truth. Because he did this to me. Why, out of all these girls that are out there, none of them have decided yet to come before Congress and say, look, I don't have anything. And the one thing I did have, they took away from me. And I'm going to take something away from them. And I'm going to go out there and say what happened and everything else before Congress. I'm not going to wait for any files. I'm not going to wait for something to be released. I'm not going to be waiting for anything else. I'm just going to come out there and do this. And I don't really know the exact answers to that. I think that a lot of these people that are protecting themselves are protecting themselves under basically new laws. It used to be, like, say, for instance, if you were a man from the United States and you had U.S. citizenship and you went to Thailand, you had sex with an underage girl, say she was 13, the U.S. had no authority to go after you. Eventually, there was a ruling that came out sometime in the late 90s, I think. And basically said that the U.S. has jurisdiction over you because you use a passport, you're an American citizen, and you use your passport to travel abroad for this. So then the laws applied to you of the U.S. And so I think that's what both Andrew and a lot of other people are afraid of. They're afraid more of that backlash, that repercussion. But what are these girls afraid of? Are they afraid that they're going to go out there and get sued and lose the money they don't have? And or basically, they don't want to be like Anita Hill. They don't want to come forward. I just think it's weird that you have so many people out there and saying, look into the files. Why don't they release the files? Let us release the files. And these are the girls saying it. If they would just release the files, and I'm like, let me tell you this. I know a lot of women out there that if they knew who their rapist was, they're not going to wait for any goddamn files to be released. They're going to scream it from the top of their lungs, who did it? Say who did it every damn day of the week. They're not going to be weak. They're not going to be timid. They're not going to worry about lawsuits, about money, or this, that, or the other. They're just going to go out there and say who. And the thing is, it's going to be very hard to actually bring a case against somebody that went before Congress and said, look, I was there. I witnessed these things. And I'm going to tell you what I witnessed. And this is what happened to me. And I'm going to say who actually did it to me. I really don't know how. I mean, really, if anything, you can have a countersuit against them because they say, hey, look, these guys are slandering me. Because I'm telling the truth. They're trying to say that I'm lying. I don't understand it for the life of me. The only thing I can think of is that a lot of these girls that were brought in at an age where you could prostitute yourself in those countries, or at least you could have sex at that age. It wasn't statutory,
1: Right.
0: wherever they were. And they're just trying to hide something because they were getting profiting from prostitution. And they don't want to basically say, well, I did this. They're going to come out and say, I profited from prostitution. And says, I still would think they would still win, but I really can't understand that. For the life of me, I can't understand that. I don't understand why in the hell you sit back and, when you get, what was it, the old Chris Rock thing or something like that? He talked about how Elizabeth Sparks, they would leave her alone and then she wouldn't like leave or anything. The press did one little black girl that was locked up in a basement and she untied herself. She got out through the window, did all this other stuff. You think that little girl's like, well, I got out through the window, I barely survived. I mean, I went out to the freezing cold and everything else and I nearly died, but I'm not going to tell you who raped me. I just can't say it because I'm afraid of getting sued. You'll say that guy lived in that fucking house. That's who the hell did it. You know what I'm saying? But anyway, I digress. So that's what came out the other day, and I really like I don't know what Trump's relationship with Epstein is, and it still hasn't been revealed. And it doesn't mean just you can't always prove a negative. If he didn't do anything, it's never going to come out. The same thing with Clinton. I don't know what his relationship was, and if nothing ever happened, nothing's going to ever come out. It doesn't matter what you reveal. But the truth of the matter is, we have the witnesses, we have the victims, and yet these victims decide they do not want to speak. Forget the files, you have the best evidence in town. The people who were violated. So, I don't know. But I mean, my thing goes back down to it. I'd rather attack Trump on things that you can actually get him on, rather than going out there and attacking on things that you really just basically say, well, since he's Trump, everything he does is bad. Which brings me back to the Tallarico thing. And that's one of the things I was going to cover tonight. Outside of the whole idea about the nanny state and everything else, and we just talked about that, and we talked about the Seattle thing, but what did I learn from the whole Colbert thing, Tallarico thing? Okay, look. The truth of the matter is this. Okay, and Colbert kind of at first he basically acted like, well, his lawyers told him not to do this. Which my due diligence as if I was Colbert, I would have said, why can't I do this? Or at least the lawyers would have explained it to you. But why would you never ask the question why? And then eventually, at first it's just, well, the lawyers said we can't do this, we have to pay money, and this that, and the other, and whatever, Trump. Then he goes out there and he says, later on, he does break it down. He says, like, the FCC rules basically prohibit us from doing this because we'd have to offer free time. Which immediately when I heard it, I was like, well, if he does that, he's got to offer free time for the other candidates. Now, depending on who you talk to, the free time could be all the Democratic candidates from this race and all the Republican candidates race, but it would definitely be all the Democratic candidates from the same race. And remember, we're not in the general election. We're in the primary. The Democratic candidate has not been selected yet. So we're not, Tallarico's not running against a Republican. He's running against other Democrats. And namely, one of them is Jasmine Crockett. And I'll get you my conspiracy theory in a second. Now, you have Colbert come out and say, look, okay, so this happened. And eventually comes clean. He says, look, the FCC doesn't allow for this to happen with broadcast networks. Broadcast networks, because they have a license, they have an agreement, there are certain things they cannot share, cannot do this. If you ever watched a movie that had sex scenes in it and then you watched it on ABC, you realize there's things they can't do. But yet Cinemax can or Showtime could back in the cable days. And then now you got all these other things, these streaming services, they can do all these things. Over time, different things could do different things that certain things couldn't do because certain things had licensing agreements. Now, if you run a show like Meet the Press, you can talk to one candidate and not have to talk to the other because you're actually going out there and presenting information on this one candidate. It actually provides a service. If you're Saturday Night Live and you put Kamala Harris on, eventually NBC is going to owe Trump the rest of the time. That was a given. That was the old rules. Now, the only thing that changed was in January of this year that the FCC had made a change. And you could say, well, Trump probably pushed him to make it or whatever. But the thing is, the change was that before this, talk shows like Colbert and everything else had the right to actually interview, talk to a candidate without having to talk to all the other candidates, or without having to give the equal time, or without having to do all the things that go along with equal time. But this has changed. And the thing is that they go over there and they say, well, why did it change? What did everything else? Well, part of it is, I really don't know why it didn't change up until now. I think it should have changed a lot further before, because these shows definitely are partisan. Whether they're partisan for something I like or not, it doesn't really matter. The point is, at the end of the day, they're not really addressing an issue of a candidate and trying to actually take them to task. They're basically just saying, hey, I like you, come on my show. And the thing is that they do have a narrative, they do have an agenda, and they do have all this stuff. We know these things. And just because it's an agenda or a narrative you support doesn't mean it's right. That's why I often said, I really like the fact that we have, if you can have complete freedom of speech, I want to know the people that hate the people that they shouldn't hate. I don't know. They don't hate like the little people that, that murder babies. No, they hate regular people because who they are and how they were born. I want to know who those people are. I don't want them to hide in closets. I don't want them to go out there and not be able to reveal what they say just because I'm worried somebody else will be recruited by that. I want their voice on record. I don't want, there's a reason why years ago back in the 1990s when David Duke ran, he got very few votes because we had a lot of that stuff on record. Because while there wasn't social media and this, that, and the other, there was a lot of stuff on record. He was a Grand Wizard of the Ku Klux Klan, all this other stuff. And he tried to run. He said, look, I've changed my ways, blah, blah, blah, but I'm running as a Republican, this, that, and the other. People didn't vote for him. Now imagine the same guy, but he can't say anything because, you can't say this speech, you can't say this speech, you can't say this speech. So we have no recorded documentation of him saying anything. And that guy runs, and you don't even know it, but he's going to be your next congressman. All right, that's why I like everything out in the open. You're never going to get hurt by having everything out in the open. You only get hurt by what's in the closet. Now, so this FCC ruling, while this part is new, the other parts are not really that new. The whole reason why, like Saturday Night Live or places like that, couldn't put a candidate on was because they weren't going to use the candidate in a way that actually tried to grill them, or try to answer questions for them, or try to get anything out other than, hey, I like this guy, let's bring them on. Otherwise, they wouldn't have them on. So extending this rule to the late night talk shows, which obviously, I mean, the late night talk shows do have a slant. I mean, I don't know any late night talk show that's on that I don't watch any of them. But the thing is, I don't know of any of them that say, yeah, Trump guy, man, he's a really good guy. I really like Trump. Or they don't even have one that says, you know what, Trump sucks and Biden sucks ass too. Both these can't both I or none of them came out and said, you know what, we have Harris and we have Trump. Both of them are owned by the same people. Nobody came out and said any of these things. They just basically act like, well, this one party's really great and this and the other. And then so they go out there and they interview Tallarico, and Tallarico's like, well, I think that it's because Trump knows we're going to win Texas, and or knows that we're things are changing, this, that, and the other. And I've been in Texas, and I've heard that a long time about Democratic candidates. They always say something's changing. I never see a change really that much. A lot of talk, not a lot of change. But the thing is that I've got to really mention about that by saying that he even ignores the fact that this ruling wasn't about him. And he kind of just basically says, I don't know why Trump's trying to, pick on me because he knows I'm probably going to change things. First off, he's like saying Trump's going directly after him. Trump went after the talk shows because obviously, especially in this regard, I don't know if the FCC was involved with Trump or not. We can assume that. You can make an assumption. And that's the reason why the ruling changed. Maybe you should put, if you do believe that, do you not believe that the two or the three or late night talk shows are slanted in one direction? they're not slanted towards helping the people at all costs. They're slanted, or the workers, they're slanted to helping the Democratic Party at all costs, which is something completely different. And also, I bring that up because Tallarico actually said that the politicians are pushing the politicians, meaning Trump and everybody else, the MAGA people, are pushing an agenda to close down free speech and close down the ability to do this stuff. They said the party that blamed the cancel culture so much is now one that's actually trying to cancel things out too. But the thing was, is that he pointed out, he said that Trump is trying to make these corporations, they say, hey, look, if you don't do what I want to do, as if the president has any power. I mean, this is the stupidest damn thing in the world. It's like basically he's using the power of the presidency to force these poor corporations to follow his mandate and follow what he believes the U.S. should do. And we need not corrupt government, we need good government. And it's like, don't give me this shit. Don't blow smoke up my ass. Let me tell you this. The corporations don't do shit without them wanting to do it. They don't go over there and do this stuff because of Trump. They pay Trump to get Trump to do what he does. It don't work the other way around. I don't care if they're CBS, NBC, or whatever. They're in cahoots. They're not a little entity that's to be like, well, I mean, I feel really sorry for yes, or NBC or anybody else. I don't feel sorry for any of them. I know what they're doing. I know what all the rich people are. Every major person, every person that's a billionaire, every person has enough money to buy off people. You got to think about it. $50 million, I can buy all of Congress just for $50 million. That's a lot of money to me, but you think about it. That's not a lot. You got 435 members of Congress. I can buy off each one of them for $50 million. Think about it. You can get them to do mostly anything you want. And if you can't get them to do it, you can spend a little bit more money on them. But you're never going to spend that damn much money to buy these motherfuckers out because they take bribes. They just need like a QR code on their like sleeve, their lapel, and just say, yeah, put the bribe here. I mean, it's ridiculous that. So Tallarico wants to come out and you believe that this is Trump against. Because he knows the Democrats are going to win the Senate in Texas, led by Tallarico, which the primary is not even over yet. And because he knows that Trump, back in January, before all this stuff happened, everything else, decided that he was going to come down on the talk shows so he could prevent Tallarico from doing this. Well, who's left out? There's two other candidates that are running for Senate, even if you exclude the Republicans. But just imagine, only the Democrats. There's two other candidates that, if you would have put Tallarico on, I do believe that you should give them equal time. That would have been Jasmine Crockett, and there's another guy, I think it's Ahmad Hassan. Nobody's going to put Ahmad Hassan on anything. I'm just telling you that. I don't even remember his name right now. I'm just thinking that's what his name is. All right, and let me tell you this. Up until a few days ago, guess who I was going to vote for? I really was going to vote for Ahmad Hassan. But the thing is that I don't like Jasmine Crockett. I think she's just, it's fake. It's just, she's basically like, what was that, Amy Green, or what was the green woman and everything else from Georgia? I had her name earlier, and I don't want to say an Amy Green or something like that. Whatever. Before she decided that she wanted to act like she's an independent or something. But anyway, the point is that she's basically that for the Democrats. So I really wasn't really interested in Jasmine Crockett. Tallarico, I said, well, maybe. But this interview basically made me say the hell with Tallarico. And if anything, right now, I gotta say this, even though I think Jasmine Crockett is just an act and it's full of shit, and it's just because when she does talk, she talks really nice, and she's a very elegant woman. She actually really looks good too. She's a good looking woman. The thing is though, I gotta say, and I do have a rule. Like, I used to joke around, like it was a joking rule that I would only vote for the hot women in the race. But I'm just joking with you. But the thing is that sometimes when I didn't know, I would definitely go through that list. But anyway, I was really thinking like, well, I'm just gonna vote for Ahmad Hassan right there. The other guy, the third guy. I'll just do that. And then I thought, well, maybe I'll do the Tyler Rico thing because I don't really like Jasmine Crockett. And then I tell you this, after this whole thing, after this guy sits out there and lies and basically acts like it's some kind of persecution by Trump and going against him and everything else and doing all this other crap, I gotta say, I mean, I'm probably gonna vote for Jasmine Crockett just because I want to make sure that he doesn't get enough to make a runoff. Because it's one thing to basically look, everybody that's out there, well, merely everybody that's out there that's ran for office and been elected, nearly every one of them. I mean, if you want to go through the last 20 years, about 99.99999% of them take bribes. They do. Just look at how much money they raise. There's no reason in hell a congressional race should raise as much money as it does, but it does. They take bribes. So Tyler Eagle says, "Hey, look, well, I haven't got any money from corporate donors and everything else and all this other stuff and la la la la la." And it's like, well, it's still a primary. And this is where I go back on the conspiracy thing, and I'm going to get back to that in a second. But I gotta say, like, I don't like the guy no more. I think that he's just a liar. When I can look up something and find the truth, and you don't want to talk about the truth, you'd rather talk about the lie. Because that's what gets you to wherever you want to be. Now you're just a fucking liar. I mean, if Jasmine Crockett just has an act. I mean, she has an act. She acts the way and she does the stuff. It's an act. Marjorie Taylor Greene, that was the one of those. Yeah. She does what Marjorie Taylor Greene does. I don't know if Marjorie Taylor Greene's that crazy, but she has an act. And that's what Jasmine Crockett does. It's an act. She's a real smart woman. She's a very, very intelligent woman. She went to a lot of really great schools and she had a really great childhood and a lot of stuff. I mean, I've read about her and I was like, you know, pretty impressive. But Tallarico is just a fucking liar. And he didn't have an act. So at the end of the day, I gotta say, I mean, I do not want that guy to win at all. And the other reason why I bring this up is because you gotta think, I really think that we've seen it before with Bernie Sanders twice. The Democratic Party hates supporting anybody they think might get support, really. They really, or they can't control. That's the big thing. If they can't control you, they don't want to support you. Now, it's really good to have an act like Jasmine Crockett because you go out there and you act like this, you rile up things, your name gets out there because you say weird things. And then at the end of the day, people from all over the country kind of like you because they think you're unique. That's why a lot of people like Marjorie Taylor Greene because they thought she was unique. And you know, there's no reason in the world we should know about a representative from the state of Georgia unless you really love learning about all the representatives from every state. So, the same thing happened with Jasmine Crockett. She did that thing so she could push herself up to the top, and it's been working. But the problem is the Democratic Party doesn't like candidates who are either pushed to the top because they actually have a good idea and a good sense of the way things are, and they want to help out regular people and the workers, and they may not be the best at it, but they are really, really damn good at it. Like Bernie Sanders, they don't want that because that will go against the idea of like, look, the businesses bribe you, you get paid, and you do what they say. But with Jasmine Crockett, yeah, she'll take bribes, she'll do all the rest of the stuff too, but she's a loose cannon. And that's what I said earlier about Trump. Trump's thing is, he's not so much that he's a loose cannon in the fact that he's doing everything on his own. 80% of everything he does is what business wants. The other 20% is his kooky stuff that he does. But the problem is businesses don't want to buy politicians for 100% of a politician and only get 80% return. Businesses want to buy a politician 100% of the way. They want Joe Biden's. They want Kamala Harris. They want people like that that they can buy 100%. They will do everything they say and they'll be fine with it. They'll walk away with that. And then if there's anything else that goes on, focus on the culture wars, focus on all these different things, these topic du jours, because people like focusing on that, but don't focus on us in the big business world. Don't focus on a railroad strike. Don't focus on any of that stuff. Focus on culture wars. And that's what they do. And the same thing with this Jasmine Crockett thing is like they know that Yeah, she'll buy in, she'll take the bribes, but they're worried about maybe 95% of the time she'll take the bribes. The other 5%, she may do something on her own, or she may try to turn herself into like one of those politicians that are kind of like, I kind of run the fence. I'm, like Manchin or whatever the hell it was. And or now, a funny thing, Rand Paul's like trying to be like that too. Like, well, I'm kind of in the middle here, and it's like just it's about bribes and everything else. It's a different way to get different bribes. So they don't want it. So my theory is, and this is my conspiratorial theory, is that this was all set up within the inner workings of the Democratic Party, because the Democratic Party is not really concerned about who wins the general election in Texas in the very end of this election. They are more concerned about who is the nominee for the Democratic Party to go up against that race. They feel like they always do, let's bet on the sure thing that can actually take bribes and do the right thing and say the right things, and maybe we got a shot with that person. The Democrats are like, remember in that movie, White Men Can't Jump, Woody Harrelson tells Wesley Snipes' character, he says, look, you would rather look bad. No, excuse me. You would rather look good. Now, you would rather look good and lose than look bad and win. That was it. That's exactly what they would want to do. They want to have their person there that basically is bribed off. And they want to have that person that will accept the bribes, do all the other stuff, and then just do it the way they want it done. They don't want to have somebody that's a loose cannon. And like I say, loose cannon is not 100% loose. It's like Trump, 20%. That's a lot. That's a lot to ask for. That's why the Republicans hated Trump right when he got in the first time. Even 5% is way too much. If you pay somebody off, you're supposed to, like that. There's another movie quote. When you buy a politician, that son of a bitch used to stay bought. This is why they don't like their. And this is why they're kind of worried about, like, they always think that they may have a chance of winning, like, a statewide office in Texas. But they already had the calling all red things. So they were saying, you got to get the hell out of here. You just don't do anything. They told him to drop out of the race and he followed suit, which he would have lost horribly anyway. They didn't want somebody to win the primary that they felt that would lose the general election. Just like they didn't want somebody to win the primary of the Democratic Party in 2016 that they felt would lose the election. So they got Hillary Clinton. That's why she became president. This whole situation is just because they don't want Jasmine Crockett to be the candidate, because they think that Jasmine Crockett is too controversial, and even if she does win, she's not going to follow the rules completely. She'll follow the rules 95% of the time, but not completely. And they're worried about that. They think they have a shot, and I do think maybe Tyler Eagle's right. They do think they have some kind of shot because they think Cornyn's weak or whatever. And they think that they may actually have a shot at this because it, the Cornyn may lose the primary, and then now you're up against a new guy, which would be Ken Paxton or somebody like that. And then at the end of the day, that guy's got so many damn issues that maybe you'll be able to beat him because he's nuts. And they think they might have a chance of a Democrat winning, but they don't want to put all their money into Jasmine Crockett, and then 95% of the time she says yes, and 5% of the time she says no. And they don't want to run the risk of running somebody that's that, off the rails or whatever as Jasmine Crockett, just as much as they wouldn't want to run the risk of somebody that completely supported workers and was a good person. They wouldn't want to run that risk because that person can't be bribed. They instead support Tallarico because they know Tallarico will take it up the ass. And once I heard that interview the other day, and I had a little bit of ideas supporting Tallarico, I figured there's no way in hell I could support this guy. This guy is a complete liar. This guy takes it up for the ass of the Democratic Party. And the Democratic Party probably called Stephen Colbert and said, look, try to get Tallarico on because we think that Cornyn's going to lose to Paxton. It's going to make volatility in the Senate race, or Cornyn's going to lose to somebody else. Then there's going to be an open seat, no incumbent in this general election in November. And we don't want Crockett to run against him. We want Tallarico. So it is what it is. I mean, like you can see the writing on that. That's my conspiracy theory on it. Now, if you wanted to be cynical, another conspiracy theory was, well, they don't want her because she's a black woman. But I don't believe that's the case. I think the thing is that they know that she's not going to take it up the ass all the time. She'll take it up the ass 95% of the time, but not 100% of the time. Tallarico, 100% of the time. And not only that, they think they have a chance to this guy. But they don't think they have a shot with Jasmine Crockett. They think she's too controversial. They don't want to run it like that. Again, where are we doing this? We're not asking the voter what they think. We're not asking the voter whether they like Jasmine Crockett or Tallarico or Sanamon. They're not asking that. They're not waiting for the election to actually give a result and say, well, who will be the nominee? They're choosing a successor like they always do. The Democratic Party, unlike the Republican Party, like I got to give the Republican Party credit. At least they allow their voters to pick the biggest nut out there. They do. They'll pick the biggest nut out there. And but the Democratic Party doesn't like you picking the biggest nut out there. They want to pick out the biggest bribe person they think is cookie cutter fit for this position and put that bastard in because they're going to take it up the ass 100% of the time. So that's my take on it. So I gotta say that as of today, I'm gonna have to vote for Jasmine Crockett just because I don't like the other guy. I was gonna vote for Sanamon. I was gonna say, and I don't even know if that's the name. I was gonna vote for him because I was just saying, look, I'm not really big, Jasmine Crockett fan, and I don't think I really like Tallarico. And then I started thinking, well, maybe I should vote for Tallarico because I don't like Jasmine Crockett. But I gotta say, now I'm gonna go vote on Friday, and I'm voting for Jasmine Crockett because I don't want that bastard in there at all because I know that he's a chosen candidate by the Democratic Party because they don't give a shit about what people think. They only give a shit about what they think because that guy will take it up the ass. So there you go. That's my endorsement, I guess. Jasmine Crockett. All right. Well, this has been the Daily Worker. That's some insight on different things that are going on. Remember, the problem is not going to be solved by Democrats, and the problem's not going to be solved by Republicans. Problem is Democrats and is Republicans. That's the problem. These people are bought and sold by the rich. And at the end of the day, we live with the repercussions what the rich give us. And if you want to go out there and debate something, debate culture wars or the topic du jour, that's all they're going to give you. But the real issues like healthcare or anything else, the hell with that. They're not going to talk about that stuff. Or actual immigration, they're not going to talk about that stuff. They're not going to give citizenship out to anybody. They didn't do it. They won't do it. All right. That's it. That's Daily Worker. I do appreciate everybody who joined us tonight. It's been fun doing it. I had a lot of, I had a pissy mood today. So, if you like my bitching, we'll see you guys later. Until next week on Daily Worker, as always, in solidarity.

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1: The views expressed and opinions given by the individual hosts and their guests do not necessarily reflect Unexplained Radio, its affiliates, or its sponsors.

0: There was like a boathouse place. I can't even remember what it was called, but like it used to be open pretty late, and like but I don't even know if that's still even around anymore. But like there was but even Applebee's so it's like they're closed 1 a.m. tonight. So it's pretty much everybody's basically out to hell with it. Like we gave up. Was like Larry's Boat or something like that. I forget what the thing was. He used to be really, really popular, and there was one in Dallas. And I'm just trying to find it. But you know what I could do? I could actually basically like look back at olden time over here on the old Google Maps. Sand Boat, that's what it's called. Sand Boat. Let's go back in time to well, let's keep going back in time to 2013. Yep, Sam's Boat is that place. It's called the Boat now. And guess what's with the boat?
1: What's up with the
0: The
1: boat?
0: boat. The boat closes at 10 p.m. So, whereas Sam's Boat was open till 2 a.m. because that's the damn boat. You know what I'm saying?
1: I don't even know what it
0: So,
1: is. Was it a restaurant?
0: yeah, it used
1: Was
0: to be
1: it a
0: like a restaurant.
1: casino?
0: Well, it was a restaurant, but it was a bar. But like they would just stay open all night. You know, it's like that. That's the same thing everybody was. It's like they'll close the restaurant down about 12, and like the bar will stay up till about like 2 a.m. And that's it. You know, but I mean, like nowadays, like even the restaurant is closed at 10 p.m. and the bar is closed by 10 p.m. I mean, it's just everything's closed.
1: Well, maybe if you check on the weekends, they're open later.
0: Yeah, the thing is that it used to be like, Austin was very vibrant. Austin used to be like everybody was open like till 2 a.m. every night. At least the Hideout Pub all the way up here in North, they open till 2 a.m. But I don't know if they have any food, but yeah, like it's these random places that are open, but like the traditional whatever you call it place, like they're just like, hey, look, man, we're gonna close early, man. We are done. Like the boat, let's see what the
1: One
0: boat
1: of the
0: is.
1: things that
0: Okay.
1: irks me about, I guess, the internet is if you like type in, what can I find open at midnight in Austin? You don't find nothing. It gives you all this stuff, and 90% of the information it gives you is complete trash, useless information, places that don't exist, or blah, blah, blah.
0: This is, let me tell you this. This is a boat. Okay, so the boat closes on midnight on Friday and Saturday. I mean, like, that's bull ass. You know what I'm saying? Because, like Sam's boat be open till 2 a.m. pretty much every night of the week. And, like, definitely on Friday, on Saturdays. You know what I'm saying? But, like, now, like, the boat's closed early. It's like, people want to go home, go to bed. And, yeah, cause like, hell, even BJ's restaurant's open till 12 a.m. tonight, but yet the boat is closing at 11. They close at 10, excuse me, because they're like, nope, can't stay open that late. Like we're a time closed restaurant. We're a mom and pop shop, so I don't know. I mean, like hell, even the Lebowski's hamburger restaurant in the bar, like in the bowling alley, they close at 10 p.m. tonight, the same time as a boat, which the boat is a bar. But Mr. Tramps is still open. I just don't know if Mr. Tramps is going to serve food late tonight. They close at 2 a.m. because they're a good place. They open at 3 p.m. in the afternoon, but that's what you're supposed to do. That's an Austin place. Like, you gotta remember, like, Austin wasn't like Dallas. Dallas was a sleepy town. It closed about 2 a.m. But Austin was always a place that's open all night. Like, all night. We were rocking on hard. You know what I'm saying? Like, there'd be places like, man, we serve beer at 2 a.m. We're gonna serve breakfast after that. But, like, Dallas would be like, no, we aren't doing that. We're just gonna just serve breakfast all day. We're the Waffle House. And, you know, that was one of those things where, like, or even like the idea was like Applebee's being like, you know what, we're going to serve food till 11 p.m. in Dallas. But, like, when Austin, well, those people like to eat late, so let's serve till 1 a.m. But Austin now has basically become this kind of country town where nothing's open late.
1: Because, I mean, you've been on this. I went ahead and I looked up what could I do at Austin after midnight, right?
0: And
1: I was led to a Reddit page. Now, this Reddit page has a few answers or something like this.
0: Yes.
1: One of these, I guess from a profile that was deleted, says some comedy clubs have late night shows, arcades like Cidercade are cool, movie theaters, Top Golf. There are a couple of escape rooms that stay open until midnight or later. Those are just ones I know of, but I've love to find out if anyone has other ideas. Blah blah blah. Let's see. C-Boy Q is one of my favorite music bars for good soul music. Live music until 1:30 a.m. Then let's see, back in the before time, way back before the Pockylypse, I guess he's referring to Corona. We used to have wondrous things called 24-hour restaurants where you could get real food brought to you by a real human anytime.
0: Exactly.
1: Of which you can probably still find that outside of Austin. All you have to do is look up truck stops.
0: Yeah.
1: There was once a place owned by a madman who did too much cocaine named Mark Katz, called Katz on West 6th. That said, right on the neon sign, Katz never closes. Have you ever heard of Katz?
0: No, I've never heard of that because I never needed to find that. Because, like, back then, like, you know, back in the days and stuff like that, we, Common Interest had opened. When does Common Interest close? They close at 2 a.m. Common Interest is a karaoke place. And the funny thing is that, I just remember, like, when there was a bar, like, if there was a bar in Austin, if they didn't close at 2 a.m., they were a dive, they were forgotten. Oh, the only bars that closed before 2 a.m. in Austin was, like, BB Rovers, and they would close on Jollyville at 12 o'clock every other night, but on, like, the weekends, they closed at 2 a.m., and the reason why I did that was because they were by, like, a residential area, and that was it. But other than that, like, I mean, nobody closed, like, before 2 a.m. before that. But now it's, like, since Crocona took over, it's all done. I mean, like,
1: just to give you something to do, I do have a suggestion, which should be kind of like playing a game, okay? Supposedly, there is a food truck
0: called Diddy Dogs. Like, food trucks are dumb.
1: Yeah. And it's that's
0: no fun, sir.
1: Well, you got to find the food truck throughout Austin.
0: Yeah, I mean, like, it's not about being hungry. It's about being the place to be, you know, like, going out, like, you know, like, remember, like, when you would go to the Kettle, like, at 2 in the morning or 3 in the morning, you're like, man, I'm at the Kettle drinking coffee.
1: Yeah.
0: You weren't there because you wanted coffee. You were there because you wanted to be at the Kettle drinking coffee at 3 in the morning.
1: Yeah, but you know I was saying? Also out with my friends generally.
0: Exactly. But the thing is that's all changed. I mean, it's like, it's so different now. It's like, there are a few places that are still open, but you really have to find them. But it used to be like, you know, like, this place I'm next to is like Baby Acapulco's and stuff like that. And that mother effer used to be open all night long. I mean, like, it would be open till midnight every night, and then on Friday and Saturday, 2 a.m. And guess what? It closes at now, 9 p.m. And I was like, really? I mean, like, you're closing at 9 p.m.? But I was like, oh, well, whatever. I'm going to forget about you. You're dead to me. And but then, like, I was like, because you're basically like Subway. You close at 9 p.m. I mean, Subway closes at 9 p.m., and I like Subway better. And the thing is that I don't know. I mean, I may just go out there and look at something else. I mean, probably just going to go back to Dave & Buster's because it's so close by. Because they'll close at midnight. But the thing is that, really, I mean, it's just so embarrassing that there are a lot of places that close at the same time as Big Lebowski's, which is a bowling bar and grill. So they serve hamburgers at the bowling alley. And they'll close at the exact same time with all these stupid bars. You're supposed to stay open late at night. But if not that, there's like Applebee's. I mean, Applebee's still basically is a national chain. It's kind of stayed open a decently amount late. But it's one of those things, like, you know, like you're really kind of pressed for food late at night.
1: Here's a question for you.
0: Really want to find something. Go ahead.
1: Wasn't there still a Bennigan's somewhere just on the outskirts of Austin or just outside?
0: Yeah,
1: of Austin?
0: They're all gone now. The only Bennigan's left is like in North Texas, like by Amarillo.
1: Oh.
0: That's it. Like, you know, there's like 57 of them left across the United States. And yeah, like that used to be one that was not a franchise one.
1: Right.
0: And they were there. And that was so great. I love Bennigan's. And I actually worked at Fridays. I never worked at Bennigan's. So I have a great love for both of them. But, yeah, it sucks that there's not even a Fridays around. There's Fridays in DFW Airport, though, but that's about it. But there used
1: Here's
0: to be
1: a
0: really...
1: Here's a question for you. Is there a Razoo's in that area?
0: A what now?
1: A Razoo's.
0: And really the problem about Austin is... Because Austin hates, like, chain restaurants. It's like chain restaurants usually die pretty quickly in Austin.
1: Well, they have...
0: So you don't...
1: Dude, they have a Hooters, so they can't be that bad.
0: Yeah, I mean, like, but, like there used to be a bunch of, like, Fridays and Chili's and stuff, and they all died off. But, like, Applebee's is really the only one that actually survived. There used to be one in Arboretum that was Fridays, and... BJ's is like the only thing that's kind of a chain restaurant that kind of survives, but it's not that big a chain restaurant.
1: Yeah, but BJ's is mainly, well, BJ's is a brewery, but it actually is more of a restaurant than a brewery.
0: And yeah,
1: I like BJ's.
0: Yeah, there used to be a bar over by the bus station, the bus depot kind of thing. I don't know what it's called, but kind of like your... in Cap Metro. There used to be a Cap Metro bar over there, like in, and it used to be, I'm not even joking, this bar was a cash only bar, and you would go there, and guess what would happen? There was a guy that owned it, and he lived on the top floor of this bar, and the only way in or out was like through this like weird little kind of staircase thing, and this guy, like, he always carried a gun on him, and like the girls there, he said, hey, look, if he's ever attacked, he's going to shoot you. That's just basically what's going to happen. And, like, he just, I mean, like, you know, he's getting older, and he's going to want to shoot people more and more often. And, like, he lived on top of this restaurant. Like, I was like, man, y'all take credit or anything like that? He's like, no. He takes cash. That's all he ever takes. And, like, I was like, that's kind of risky because, like, he's got to have all that cash with him. It's like, he doesn't care. He puts it upstairs with him, and there's not even a stairway to it. It's like basically a ladder, and he pulls it up in a hole, and he just stays up there, and he has his cash. And I don't know what happened to him. But, like, he was a kind of crazy hermit with cash, and but he would kill you. He had no qualms about it. I mean, like, he was one of those old guys that he learned the lessons back in the past because... I mean, you got to think about it. It's like way back in the past, people would rob a Pizza Hut, and they would kill everybody inside. They'd kill like five people that work in the Pizza Hut for
1: probably
0: like,
1: damn,
0: you know,
1: there is no Razoo's in Austin.
0: There is a Pizza Hut. Yeah, they had that too.
1: No,
0: this one girl
1: no
0: was raped and killed. Huh?
1: I mean, there's no Razoo's in Austin. I mean, they have them all over the DFW area.
0: Yeah, I told you. Like, Austin hates, you know, chain restaurants. They hate them.
1: Apparently.
0: They're starting to get better with them because, like, there's so many people moving into that area. But I remember, like, when I moved here, every time there was a chain restaurant, it would fail in 6 months. I mean, it was just, like, it's dominoes. You know, like, everybody wanted to go to, like, some kind of, like, local place or whatever. And that's the way Austinites were. And it was kind of cool and catchy about Austinites. But, like, you're right. There's no Razoos or nothing. Maybe in Round Rock, but, or in Kyle. I mean, but there's nothing in Austin.
1: Well, I was hoping that Razoos would have better hours, but I'm looking at their hours right now. They're not going to be any better for you.
0: Yeah. And a little, like, try to look up Chili's in Austin. And you'll find out what I'm talking about. Like, but it's so odd. It's like, you know, like, when I think about that one guy and everything like that, like, it's so curious and how, like, you have this, basically hermit, and he's willing to kill people because he only deals cash. So, yeah, and it was a biker bar. It was off Burnett. It wasn't that bad a place, but I only had so much cash on me, so, like, I had like $10, and I was like, well, two beers is like, you know, this with your tip, so I'm sorry. So I got to head out. $10, done. You know, and I don't know. There's other places like that.
1: North Lamar, I guess.
0: I got a story about North Lamar, too, and I think I've told it before on 11. I Have No Life.
1: Yeah. What do you mean? We are on I Have No Life.
0: I know where I Have No Life, but I had a story I think I told a long time ago on I Have No Life about two deaths that occurred from North Lamar Street that are very famous. I think I'll hold on to that. But, I'd be like, well, North Lamar is kind of crappy. But, you know, it's kind of,
1: Lamar.
0: I mean, now it's I've got to say it's nicer than it used to be. Like, when I got here, it was nicer than it had been. But prior to that, it was very, very ghetto. Like, basically, you know, like, I worked at Lanier High School. It was over by Runberg, kind of close to North Lamar. And it was, anything north of 183. That was very bad. And they had the gang unit that used to work out north of Lanier High. Well, they used to work at Lanier High School, the gang unit. And eventually they left before I got there. And
1: well, where are you? You know, are you on the south side of Austin or the north side?
0: No, I'm way in the north. I like being in the north because I like being ghetto.
1: Okay.
0: I'm over here on 183 and Mopac Expressway by Dave and Buster's.
1: Well, there's a Dave and Buster's, but yeah, that's going to close before.
0: Yeah, it's going to close like. Actually, it says it closes at midnight, but we'll see what happens.
1: Chili's Bar and Grill closes at 11 p.m., the one closest to you.
0: Well, mine says the 4.2, Dave Buster's at midnight. So
1: no,
0: I don't know.
1: Said the Chili's.
0: There's a Chili's?
1: There's a Chili's on Research Boulevard.
0: All right. Okay. Oh, yeah. I don't like Chili's. Yes. That's over there by Burnett. That's closed at 11. Yes. They're nothing. But I mean, I can go further up north and go to, like, say something like Applebee's or something like that. There's shenanigans.
1: Oh, there is.
0: Too, but that's not
1: there was a rat. There, they have stuff in Round Rock.
0: Yeah, but I'm not going to drive all the way to Round Rock for that. I mean, really, probably it's going to happen if I'm very hungry. I'm going to end up going straight to Dave Buster's again. You know, but, like, if I'm not, then I'll basically, Cheesecake Factory, that closes at 10.
1: Yeah, Cheesecake Factory doesn't stay open late anywhere.
0: No, they don't. They don't. I'm not going to.
1: Nobody goes out there for cheesecake.
0: Yeah, it's one of those things, like, I mean, I can go down to Mr. Tramp's. I mean, like, I actually asked this hotel because I was like, well, you know, since you are charged for parking, like, they asked me, the concierge thing said, hey, how's it going? Like, you doing all right? And I was like, well, yeah, do y'all have to have, like, a shuttle that takes people within a few miles from the hotel? And they're like, no, we don't. And I was like, well, y'all have paid parking, but you don't have a shuttle. So, like, when I worked at Hyatt House, we had a shuttle, and guess what? We didn't have paid parking. But, you know, we had a bar, too, down there. But, you know, that's what it is. I don't know, man. I mean, like, I'll figure something out, but, like, it is a
1: pain,
0: I'm telling you.
1: You know, you could just use Uber Eats and like order food to have it delivered.
0: Yeah, I don't like doing that because I gotta drink and eat at the same time. But I mean, like, there is.
1: But you could probably order alcohol in a lot of places, even here, you can order alcohol.
0: Yeah, but it's not even so much the alcohol. I gotta drink so much because I have a rigged esophagus. So it's like not even like I'd be better off just drinking Cokes, you know, like a buttload of Cokes, like 2 liters or 3 liters of Coke, you know, kind of thing. But I'm actually looking at it. It's funny that the Common Interest is open. And I forgot about Common Interest. Common Interest is a karaoke bar, and it's off Burnett. And it is a pretty much dive bar, but I kind of, one of the things I got to, like, I'm kind of like, you know, I'd like to have, like, an Uber or some kind of vehicle to take me somewhere. I would like to have the hotel take me somewhere, but the problem is they don't want to do that. So I'm probably going to have to end up in Dave & Buster's. Hopefully Dave & Buster's has late night food. Because otherwise, if I don't do that, then I'm going to have to go somewhere. If I got to go somewhere, I got to take the city vehicle. It has a bunch of city logos on it.
1: Common Interest is open until 2 a.m., according to what I'm reading.
0: Yeah, they have food there, and I get to go sing. Like singing. Yeah, like karaoke. But the problem is I don't like driving a city vehicle. I hate that. Because, like, you know, everybody sees it, you know, when you pull up, you know, and they're like, hey, look at that drunk guy getting out of the city vehicle. And you finish, you're like, hey, look at that drunk guy going back into the city vehicle. What the hell? You know, I don't like that.
1: I mean, why are you, like, planning on getting drunk?
0: Well, it's not that I'm planning on getting drunk. It's that I'm already drunk.
1: Well, then you probably shouldn't be doing any of this anyway.
0: Well, but I don't think I'm not really hungry right now, but I know that I'll be hungry probably later. But the good thing is this is NBC Suites, and they actually have a free breakfast at 6 a.m., so that's pretty good, too. So, I mean, I might not do anything. But my point is that if I wanted to do something, I'd be screwed. That's what I'm just saying. Because, like, my initial reaction was this. I wanted to go see a movie that nobody else would see with me because I was like, I don't want to embarrass anybody or whatever. See that with you.
1: I mean, one, I intend to see it. I just don't intend to go to the theater to see it. I'll wait till
0: it. Well, I don't mind seeing the movie theaters. Actually, I love the theaters. And, like, I did love, like, when we used to, like, live here in Austin and we would go to the drive-in theaters.
1: That would be, like,
0: old movies.
1: Yeah.
0: Yeah. Well, that was fun. And, like, you know, now I don't get to do that anymore. And I know if I take her and we go see it, even in the drive-in, she'd be like, why do you want to see this movie? And it's like, well, I didn't know what it's going to be about. It's like, well, you're the reason why you ruined my night. And I'm like, you know, sometimes you just go out to see something, and if it's good or bad, you know, you don't know. That's the reason why, like, I did love the old drive-in movie theaters they had down here in Austin because they'd be, like, small movie drive-in theaters, and they would show, like, you know, movies that I had already seen, like, you know, things that, like, you know, a lot of the Halloween movies, the Friday 13th movies, they showed those, and they showed, like, movies that were, what the hell was it, like, Dazed and Confused, stuff like that. Like, they would show, like, other scary movies that I'd already seen. And I was like, well, I know that these movies are pretty good, so let's go watch them in the drive-in. It's fun. But the problem is nowadays, like, you know, you go to the drive-in, you'll be seeing, like, well, this is a brand new movie that just came out. You know, you can see Lilo and Stitch, or Lilo and Lilo and Lilo and Lilo. Or you can see, you know, like Naked Gun, but you don't know how good it is. And the problem is, like, I don't know what the hell it is with everybody else, but they always blame me for how good the movie is. And I'm like, what did I have to do with the movie? I'm like, I didn't know. I just wanted to see it. End of story. I mean, until there's a Michael Moore movie that comes out, I don't know how. If there's a Michael Moore movie that comes out, I can tell you that I can go to the movie theater and I'll have a good time. And they might not like it, but I'll say, it was a good movie, damn it. But like, otherwise, I can't do that because I used to do that before. Like, every time I go see Michael Moore movies, I'd be like, I like that movie, damn it. I don't care what you say. But like, but the thing is, like, I can understand, like, if it's like a movie that's like, you know, good or bad or indifferent, then people don't like it. And I'm like, well, I don't know what the hell to tell you, you know? But yeah, like, all the Michael Moore movies were good. Anyway, that's what I like. So Michael Moore movies and old movies. That's it.
1: Well, the Coyote Drive-In, which is the drive-in movie theater here in Fort Worth, they're showing Primitive War, Weapons, Freakier Friday. Oh, they have the Fantastic Four. Oh, that's Friday.
0: Yeah, they only play the new movies because, like, if somebody doesn't like it, then they always blame me. You know, like, hey, why do you want to go see that? You know. I don't know. I mean, I can see Superman or something like that because, I mean, at least that, you know, if they don't like it, then it's their fault. You know, I don't know.
1: I liked it, but I found it more campy and closer related to the comics. And the last few Superman movies, like the ones with Henry Cavill and so forth, have been very dramatic acting. And yeah. They treat everything very over the top. I mean, there's just a lot of over-the-top drama to it, which I don't care for because I'm a comic book fan, and I want it to be entertaining, not something where I'm going to feel like...
0: You have to learn a lesson.
1: Oh, I don't think you learn lessons that much from any of the Superman movies, but just less dramatic...
0: I mean, like, if it would have been, like, the original one where you had, like, Terrence Stamp in it and stuff like that, like, you know, if you got a real villain and, like, you don't know what the hell's going to happen, but you kind of know that Superman's going to pull it out.
1: But this new Superman movie, I really thought it was a lot more, like, it entertained me in the same way that it entertained me in the same way that a comic book would entertain me. There is these small bits and pieces there which are just stupidly funny. Although they really reinvented the Crypto the dog, at the same time, it was funny because he's more like a real dog, but with superpowers, which makes him a maniac.
0: Yeah, that's true. Dude standing over there by my truck. What the hell? But, like, I know what you're talking about. Oh, he's going to do the pay for parking. No, but, like, I mean, like, so you thought it was like, more like the George. I've seen all of them. Like, George Reeves on Beyond That. But, like, you think, like, more like George Reeves where he tells her, hey, Lois, how's it going? We'll have sex later. Hey, Jimmy, how are you doing? We'll have sex later. Is it like that?
1: No. But I don't know what you mean by George. You're talking about the black and white George Reeves TV show.
0: Yeah, when he's banging Jimmy and Lois.
1: I don't recall that, but I mean, to be honest, I haven't seen that old Superman since I was like, what, 4 or 5? I don't know if it's on my end or his. I'm still showing that we're connected. So, Nick, can you hear me? Nick, is there any possibility you put your phone on mute? Nick, are you trying to call me? Oh, no. Now, something's obviously happened. And I used Teams to connect with Nick, and it looks like Teams is shutting down. So I'm going to try recalling him. Nick, are you there? Nope. I didn't know if I'd hear him or not. Sometimes I can hear him before it starts ringing because there's a sound when it rings going dee, dee, dee, dee, dee, dee, dee. And sometimes I connect to him before that song goes on. Sometimes during. Okay, the song's going on. Dee, dee, dee, dee, dee, dee, dee. So it's going on again. So that's like the equivalent of a second ring. That's a third ring. Nick, are you there? Unavailable. Folks, I have no clue what happened. Our connection went dead. And I really don't even know what he was doing. So let's give this another try. Hopefully he didn't drop his phone and break it. Because I could totally believe that, because he mentioned he was drunk. Nope, we got dismissed. Okay, folks, heck, I don't know exactly what to do right now. So let me see what possible... Sad thing is I know I don't have any news or stories for you. I mean, I'm sitting here, and like some of the places I used to go is like the singularfreudian.com. Yeah, well, they haven't updated anything since July 25th, of which I'm sure I played you that report. Let's see if I can't find you like something much older. Okay, I got something from Nick. He said, my phone died. Okay, so since he was able to send me that, maybe he plugged it in. Maybe I can give him a call. Hopefully this will go through, folks. It's one of the ironies of live TV, or not live TV, live radio, is sometimes stuff goes wrong. And this would be one of those times. Okay, and he says, now he's back, so let's give this another try. Hopefully this one will work. This would be fifth time?
0: Oh,
1: yay! We're connected after
0: yeah.
1: So many times.
0: I probably should have plugged my... When I was falling asleep here on the bed, like about 7, like 8, I should probably plug the phone in. But like, since I came here, there was no map version for the phone. So I just decided like, hey, what the hell, I'm not gonna plug the map, the phone into the car, because what's the point of doing that? Because I can't even see the map because it was a 2020 Ford. And but I did listen the entire time to Unexplained Radio, because Unexplained Radio is very important to me. So I wanted to listen to all the shows that are going on for like about 3 hours. And so I did listen to those. A lot of them were Texas After Dark. A lot of them were like our old show from I Have No Life from the last few weeks and stuff. So, but the new episodes of Texas After Dark are the very, very earliest ones. And I'm going to try like play some of those, you know, right now for this week. And we're going to try like change those things out for like some like the next set of 8 or 10. And, go over there. We actually even have like old Daps Paratech and even some Daps shows and stuff like that. And like CJ found a lot of different stuff in his basement, but none of them are labeled right, so they're all kind of a pain in the arse. So,
1: all of it needs to be gone through and edited.
0: But we do have new episodes of Daily Worker, so
1: all of that stuff needs to be gone through and edited. And
0: yeah, the nice thing was to,
1: some way to where it's not so. I mean, when you look at the server from a third person point of view, it just looks very unorganized, not maintained professionally. It looks like crap. There's no other way.
0: Yeah, well, you know, like, I mean, like, when you have shows that are, like, 16 years old and some of them don't... But, no, like, I mean, like, the funny thing is that I was actually listening today, and, like, at 11 o'clock, there was a show, and I had to go do some stuff. And then, like, at 12 o'clock, there was a show. And then at 1 o'clock, it was, like, every hour on the hour, there was a show. And the hours all worked out. It was great. But, I guess a lot of that had to do with, like, last night I was trying to, like, you know, put the shows on the same time. But And we're pretty good about having like 1 hour length of show, more or less. So, you know,
1: Well,
0: they
1: it
0: always
1: depends
0: kind
1: on the
0: of fall into
1: show.
0: play. So, yeah, it was pretty neat.
1: It depends on the show. I Have No Life, most of the recordings are 2 hours long, except
0: Yeah, and
1: for a
0: like even
1: few.
0: there was an I Have No Life earlier today, but it's like in the first hour and the second hour, and they all matched up. But and then like you know because the break intros and stuff like that, that actually helps play through. So like reality, like we should probably every show should probably re-record about 56 minutes or less long, you know, like especially if they have mental breaks or whatever, and because like the music. The music between shows will actually, you know, captivate the audience and actually move further along and everything else. And I thought about the other night because I was like listening to this one show where they basically said, hey, look, we're going to do a quiet storm. We're going to do like a bunch of R&B hits and we're going to do all this stuff like, you know, soul R&B. And they did that the other night on a sports station. But like, I wouldn't listen to it because, like, you know, it's like, hey, I like the guy that does it because he went to my old school, East Texas A&M. And like, you know, a lot of different reasons why. And I was listening to it. And it's like he would play like three songs. And there was a commercial break, and three songs are a commercial break, and three. And I was like, man, there's a hell of a lot of commercials in this thing. And I kind of thought about it. It's like with us, like you know, we really don't have that many commercial breaks or many breaks at all. And part of it is because we don't have that many commercials, but we don't really have anything else. But you know, like. At the end of the day, it kind of comes back down to this. We're not even like really developing our own commercials, like basically saying like what we can actually do, we can offer the public, blah, blah. But we do spend a lot of time on content. We fill the airways with content. So it is kind of better for the listener because like you actually get a lot of content, but yeah, it is what it is. But like, you know, like I gotta say, like, you know, most of the time when you listen to radio shows, you know, like I do listen to talk shows a lot of time, and I don't really pay attention because I fast forward through it because like I can't listen through it at all. It's like I gotta fast forward, and I go over commercials and everything because like I wasn't paying attention for like 20 or 30 minutes because I was doing something else, and so I don't really notice as much. But like really, in reality, there's a lot of like you know, stops, commercials, everything else between content and talk as well. But even talk, you know, like it doesn't seem as much divided as much as when you do songs. Because when you do songs, it's like a lot of division, you know, and it's like, you know, oh my God, here's another, like, you know, commercial setup. So I don't know. That's just what I've heard the other night. I did think that was kind of very odd, but it is what it is. I don't know. Like, yeah, like, what do you think about commercials and stuff, sir? You like commercials?
1: I mean, you're asking me a question that I don't really, I mean, I have no clue. Do I like commercials when I'm listening to stuff? It depends on the commercial. It also depends upon whether or not it pertains to me or not. 90% of them I don't feel pertain to me at all.
0: Oh,
1: so
0: I think they do.
1: I hate those, but every once in a while I'll get a commercial like commercial for the new Superman movie. I was like, okay, I'll actually pay attention to that on YouTube.
0: Yeah, that's the thing too. Like, I mean, like there are certain ones that actually ring true, and there are the ones that don't. But
1: 90% of them
0: anyway,
1: don't.
0: Go ahead.
1: Like I said, 90% of them don't.
0: Yeah, most of them don't.
1: One of the
0: and then
1: biggest
0: also on top
1: ironies
0: of that,
1: when it comes to commercials and with what they're doing to like try to track you and what you're doing and how ironic it is like when I was looking to purchase my truck, I was looking for well over a month. I purchased my truck. After I got my truck licensed to me and this and that, that's when I started seeing commercials for trucks. So I was like,
0: yeah,
1: what the
0: yeah,
1: hell is this?
0: Truck time.
1: See, they're always a day late and a dollar short.
0: Yeah, I know. But like nowadays, they're like right on top of it because of AI is listening to you constantly. Well, you know, I want to tell you something. You know what's getting bigger?
1: What?
0: It's not something in my pants, even though that's getting bigger too. But There's something that people want to get bigger. They want it bigger. And I don't know if you know what it is, but
1: their bank account?
0: The AP seems to know. And it's
1: I would
0: continent.
1: Say their bank account. They definitely want
0: no,
1: their bank
0: it's
1: account
0: actually
1: bigger.
0: A continent. They want Africa to get bigger. And the thing is, like, campaigners want to change the world map so it shows Africa's bigger. And I've heard this a couple times.
1: But how does that pertain to me?
0: Well, because, like, you know, you always like things that are bigger.
1: Why the hell
0: like,
1: do
0: you
1: I
0: know,
1: care about Africa?
0: Value menus, bigger wings, everything.
1: What the hell do I care about Africa and what they choose to do? It's their own damn country. They can do with it what they want.
0: Well, this is what they're saying. They're saying on the Mercator projection, one of the world's most popular maps, Greenland and Africa appear to be about the same size. Well, I don't see Greenland and Africa being the same size in any map, but anyway. But on equal Earth projection, they're showing continents their true proportions, and 14 Greenlands would easily fit into the African continent. Criticism about the Mercator project does not accurately reflect Africa's real size. It's not new, that's what I say here. However, a recent campaign by African advocacy groups is gaining momentum online as it urges organizations and schools to adopt the Equal Earth Project, which says that more accurately displays the size of a continent of more than 1.4 billion people. The African Union Continent's diplomatic organization with 55 member countries endorsed the campaign last week.
1: Maybe I'm a bit confused about these maps.
0: Okay, go ahead.
1: Maybe I'm a bit confused about these maps. When I hear the term map, I assume that it is an idea of an accurate account. So the countries would be in the right places, and it would show like how many miles across the country is. Has nothing to do with their populations.
0: Well, the thing is, like, you remember, like, how the world is a globe? Okay? And so, like, if you basically make the world, like, a cylinder, which a map usually is, like, if you pull it around, it becomes a cylinder. The top part is very big, and the middle part is very, not as big. It's very, you know, it's smaller. And the thing is that in reality, on a world map, the middle part is very big, and the top part is enclosed because it starts getting closer to the top and it becomes very small. And this is the problem Africa is having. The thing is, like, if you ever remember that one map they used to have back in the 80s where it would, like, be, like, you know, go down and up and down and up, and, like, it would cut around, like, you have some of the map and some of this and some of that, and it's like, you know, like it just looked very odd, but it looked like it fit on a globe pretty easily.
1: Okay.
0: That's
1: if you're looking at a proper map, a proper map of the planet, okay, it should have these triangle cuts between it.
0: Yeah, exactly.
1: So that you can see the globe, and then you can see that this is actually so much smaller than down here. And
0: so the problem about those are, like, people hate those because they look ugly. And so, like, what happens is nobody wants to use them. So, like, Africa is basically saying, like, why don't we make a map, like, makes us look bigger and everybody else look smaller. And just, let's just do that. Let's just, you know, like, make it like a cylinder map that looks like that. And I'm trying to send it to you, but, like,
1: why would it be a cylinder?
0: Like,
1: the planet is not a cylinder. The planet is a sphere. So it should be a spherical map.
0: The planet is a sphere, but, like, when you put it on a wall, it becomes like a rectangle map. So when you fold a rectangle around a circle, it becomes a cylinder. You know what I'm saying? And that's what happens.
1: But it's a sphere. It's not a cylinder.
0: Well, I know the real world is a sphere, but, like, what happens is, like, when people make a map, like, when they just make a flat map.
1: Like I said, if you're looking at an accurate map, it should have these triangle indentations roughly going through it so that it shows you that, that part's all closed out. There's nothing there in that white space.
0: In theory, but, like, I try to send you something. I don't even know if it got through because, like, you know, my phone's all effing up. But So basically what this shows because is like
1: it is
0: a map
1: more
0: is probably...
1: important for it is more important for a map to be physically accurate. So it needs to be able to display a proper, like, I forget what they're called, but they normally have these little boxes where they show how many miles or something to something.
0: Yeah, exactly. But the problem is, like, when you do a cylinder map, it doesn't work. It's like, look at the picture I showed you with all the guys standing around it. It's like a cylinder map in my book is something like about, like, maybe, like, say, 6 foot by 3 feet or 10 feet by, you know, like, 7 feet. And that's kind of what they're looking at right here. They're looking at, like, a 12 foot by, like, 15 foot map or whatever the hell it is. And the thing is, they're looking at it, it's a straight rectangular map. And then what happens is it makes Russia's top part look huge and Greenland look huge as well. And this is aggravating people in the equator because the equator looks very small and encumbered while Russia looks like a massive wang. And I also say this also affects Europe to a great extent, too. It makes Europe really look diminutive as well. And especially the countries that are in the south, they look diminutive. Like, Espana always look very smaller than Germany when Espana is actually bigger than Germany. Or Italy looks like it's not as big as, Denmark. Italy doesn't look as big as England, where it's bigger than England. And like, all these different things. And it actually does affect European countries as well. And Africa gets really screwed over because Africa's fighting, has a lot of equator areas, and so does South America. And so you don't get to see how big, you know, Brazil is compared to Russia, or how big Congo is compared to, like, Middle Europe or whatever. You see what I'm saying?
1: I see what you're saying, and I guess I can kind of understand that an accurate map would not look pretty.
0: Yeah, it would not look pretty. Like, most of the time when we were growing up in the 80s, the accurate map was that thing was all cut up and it looked like a bunch of pieces that would go on a globe,
1: but
0: it wasn't like a map.
1: The display you gave me and the way I see it is that when people are looking at a map, any map, they're not looking at the whole globe. Or globally, they're generally looking at specific areas.
0: And exactly.
1: They zoom
0: like,
1: in
0: this shows
1: to those
0: like middle...
1: specific areas. Anyway.
0: Let me another example, and I want to tell you something else here. This shows military men looking at a map as if it was like the real thing. And I'm saying, like, this is an AP thing. It's a picture that's not really accurate or whatever. Because I got to tell you what. Like, I was watching a video the other day. And the video was about when Nicolae Ceaușescu was assassinated, okay? And this rings dear to my heart because Nicolae shared the same thing with me. It's Nicholas, Nicolae, all the same thing. Anyway, point is that he was a Romanian dictator and he was a Soviet, he was basically a Soviet satellite leader for Romania and everything else. He really wasn't that great with Romania. He destroyed all Bucharest. He thought the old buildings looked stupid and he wanted to make new buildings. That's why Bucharest looks like shit today. But anyway, the thing is, like, with Nicolae and his wife, they were assassinated moments after their trial, and their trial took place on December 25th, back in 1990, I think it was. And there's this whole video about, like, how they were assassinated, where they went, and everything else. And one part where they're actually in one of the rooms where they're actually getting tested for their physical to see if they can actually withstand a trial that would actually determine their fate of life or death, because they don't want somebody to have an immediate stroke when they're determined they're going to die, because that would cheat out the executioner of their death fee, I guess. I don't know. It never really made sense to me, because basically they're trying to see, like, hey, look, Nicolae, are you okay to, if somebody tells you you're going to have a, you know, you're going to get killed in 5 seconds because they're going to have a firing squad, will you be able to survive that shock of them telling you you're getting killed or not? And they did this whole doctoral process. But when they did the doctoral process, they were in one of the commander's room, and he had an actual map of Romania that showed a lot of the strategic positions of a lot of their assets. And they said that, like, now when we do this recreation room where people can come here, they can see where all this happened, the map on the wall is not the exact same map. Of course it's not, because we don't want to give up that strategic information that was strategic in 1989 is still strategic today in 2030 or what, or 25 or whatever. And I thought that was very odd, because I was like, you know, that's very weird that a map can actually present something or portray something that could actually last these many years into the future. That being said, maps are very important no matter where you go. And usually you're right. Maps are very strategic to what they look at. So even while they're rectangular and the top is bigger than the bottom, I mean, despite the fact the bottom is really actually bigger than the top, usually you're only looking at one area, like the Donbass region of Ukraine or whatever. You're not looking at, like, the whole area, like the United States. It actually shows a huge Alaska, and a Wyoming is the same size as Colorado, despite the fact that Wyoming is smaller than Colorado. And these are things that actually occur. But despite the fact that they do occur, the people just accept them as they are. And, you know, it's just something odd. It's just something that Africa really wants to point out, because Africa wants to show their presence on the globe, and they want to actually show that, you know, Rwanda and Burundi, those countries are basically just as big as Luxembourg, like five times over. Or they're just as big as, you know, a third of the size of Slovakia. Instead of basically looking at, like, the perspective that they're just an eighth the size of Luxembourg. So that's what I mean to say.
1: Yeah, well,
0: what do you think about that, Mr. Rain?
1: I think if you want to change the maps at this point in time, you should probably have a world vote. And everybody gets to vote to decide they want to change the maps in the first place. Because to me, it seems like a lousy waste of time, energy, money, and everything else just to basically kind of fluff up Africa's ego, even though all they're trying to do is state what is the truth.
0: Yeah, and the thing is, at the end of the day, you're probably more interested in the north part of Russia than you are in the middle part of Africa. But, I mean, like, I get that. Like, you know, and you're probably not really interested in the north part of Russia at all. But you're then probably not sure about, interested about Central African Republic and where all the cities lie and how big they are. I understand. But the thing is that, I can tell you what I do not like. I do not like the map from the 1980s we grew up on. It was like all that split map that basically you're like, man, if somebody put all this together, it'd be a big globe. You know, I hate those maps. I like a rectangle map. I think rectangle maps do very well, and I don't like the split maps at all because they're just ugly. But anyway, that's what I have to say, and I know you probably have something else to say and everything else, but I don't know if you want to take a little break. You want to come back and, you know, we'll come back and we'll discuss some more things. And then, or if, unless you have something right now, you're very, very hesitant to not allow to go on to the next break.
1: Okay. We'll be back in a few minutes, folks.
0: All right, we'll be back in a little bit.
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1: Hey, everybody. I was, like, even looking at places now because I was thinking about that.

0: Hey, folks, and welcome back to I Have No Life with your host, Nick Nix.
1: Hey, everybody, and welcome back here. We were talking about maps, and Mr. Rain loves to tell maps. The funny thing is though, that the other day, and I gotta say, there is a thing here. It says 9 best train museums to visit the U.S., but I gotta say, like, one of the big things is, and I'll go through them really, really quick, but I was not at work on Friday, because I don't work on Fridays. I mean, that's not my day to work. I work Monday through Thursday, 40 hours a week, 10 hours a day. And on Friday, I didn't know this until Saturday, that there was basically one of these, like, tractor trailers that had a trailer that had one of these huge cranes on it, right?
0: Okay.
1: And these cranes had, like, basically a trailer that was not, like, you know, a lifted trailer that's about, like, 2 or 3 feet off the ground. It was, like, one of those ones that were the trailer bed is lower than the center of the wheels, so that it's very low to the ground. And sometimes people basically, like, the other guy was calling low boy, but whatever you want to call it, it's very low trailer. And what happened was, he went over the train tracks in downtown Forney, which right across from my office on Bodart Street, and crossing the train tracks, and this is a graded train tracks. It does raise. It's not at grade. It's above grade. And he got stuck.
0: Oh, gosh.
1: And, yes, this is not good. And the thing is that, like, basically, one of these, like, low trailers that are lower than the wheels themselves, it's kind of like a teacup on a tea, you know, pedestal, whatever, right? You know, like a plate.
0: How low was this trailer? I mean, that trailer's got to be

0: incredibly
1: Yeah,
0: low to
1: because
0: get stuck on.
1: sometimes, well, what happens, like with trailers that carry very, very heavy loads, a lot of times they'll be like with only 5 or 6 inches off the ground, and they're very low. And they're not like, like a trailer that's like, raised or arched or anything like that. That's
0: That
1: like,
0: can't be
1: like,
0: legal.
1: 4 or 5. It is very low. And the thing is, you cannot travel on any gray over. If it's a grade surface railroad track, you can travel over it, but you cannot travel over these.
0: Right.
1: And of course, we had one that was raised. And like, if you walk it, you'll actually notice that it's raised. But this guy, somebody actually said somebody, he got out and looked at it, but he didn't obviously walk it. He's probably a chunky guy. And he just looked at it like, yeah, it's fine. But the thing is, you can tell it goes up and it goes down.
0: Oh,
1: And so
0: I
1: what
0: don't
1: happened
0: even think
1: was,
0: he checked it. I think he just drove over it without thinking.
1: yeah, he looked at it, but then he didn't check it. And so he drives the vehicle over it. And when he does, guess what
0: He
1: happens?
0: got
1: The
0: stuck.
1: trailer, yeah, the middle part of the trailer, the heaviest part, rests on the ground. The
0: On the
1: back
0: grate.
1: wheels are levitated, and the bottom wheels on the back of the trailer are not in a position to actually move the trailer anywhere further, and it's done. And the thing is that this may actually work in other places, but not where I'm at, because you got to remember, like, there's only three major access points to Dallas on the highway surfaces: 30, 80, and 20. Because of the Trinity River, because of the lake, because of a lot of different things. And the thing is that this guy, not taking any of those things in consideration, did not consider the magnitude
0: What kind of truck
1: or
0: was he
1: the.
0: using to pull this trailer?
1: It was a regular tractor, like, any kind of like Peterbilt, International, anything like that. And this trailer was carrying an extremely heavy load. It was carrying a crane.
0: Right.
1: That was a very big crane, and it should never went on this area at all, period. And the thing is that this guy probably thought, well, a lot of times, these places, they're not going through it very often or whatever, but every about 3 times an hour a train passes through there, okay? And
0: Yeah.
1: we've had trains that pass through there, they decouple their load because of some issue or gotten off the tracks, but not, completely derailed for some issue in that same area. And so there's a lot of things that actually happen over there. And this guy is basically taking none of that into consideration, or the fact that he couldn't even get across the Trinity River without three different access points, 20, 80, or 30. Yet he thinks this train is probably not going to come by anytime soon. And this train only has a few access points either. And really, the main access point is right by where my office is, because it has to go straight in the Mesquite Yard, which is over by Dallas. And that's where it goes straight to, Union Station, past there, and to Fort Worth. All right. Now, the funny thing is like, so like another guy I know that he called 911 at the time he saw this. The guy wasn't able to move, and not only that, like a few minutes later, the railroad arms start going down because guess what? Now the train is coming. And so the train is barreling down the train tracks. And they actually said that a train to actually stop itself takes about 18 football fields at 50 miles per hour. And this is not like a slow speed area because they do go pretty fast through there. And like the funny thing is, he was actually mentioned. He said that the car behind this tractor trailer didn't move the whole time, and which is odd because this, like you can tell this train is coming towards the tractor trailer, so something's gonna happen. So you might want to just move the hell out of there and go away because you're right behind it. You can actually turn left and or right, but this guy just sat there the whole time. Like, yeah, whatever. And he'd get hit, but it was very odd. So the train comes and comes and comes. It hits the center of this tractor trailer and completely knocks over this
0: Crane.
1: crane without a problem. And it goes straight through this tractor trailer without a problem. And not only that, the back wheels of the trailer are thrown behind the train on the other side of the south side of train tracks, and the north side train tracks, the rest of the trailer plus the crane and everything else all falls over. And it just keeps going through. I mean, without a problem, it just goes through it like butter. And the funny thing is that like this huge weight, the heaviest weight you can actually think of, you can put on a tractor and a trailer, the train just goes straight through it without a problem. And the other thought I was thinking about, it's like, man, what happens with the conductors and everybody's on the train at the time? What do they do? And what I've read is that immediately when you realize you cannot stop, you push in the braking mechanism and then you try to brake, but that may not actually happen. And so once you realize the braking mechanism is in place and there's nothing else you can do except die by sitting up there in the front and part of the train, you basically go find a center part of the train and you hide in there. There's not like
0: Okay.
1: a I was starting to think, like, is there like a bomb shelter inside the train? You know, because you know you're gonna wreck into something, and you know you're gonna hit the hell out of it. So like, why not be a place where you can actually go and just like, you know, put yourself and hide yourself, you know, and like, you know, like I remember like the movie Air Force One, where what's his name? Luke, not Luke Skywalker. Oh, not Obi-Wan Kenobi. What was his name? Han Solo was president of the United States, and Han Solo got inside this like little compartment thing, and he was shot out of the Air Force One. I'm not saying you get shot out of it, but I would think there was like some kind of bubble or something like that. Same thing they put in Air Force One back in during Escape New York, where you can kind of like get in, but apparently there's nothing. And so you just got to kind of hide, not get close to the windows, and be close to the ground, and hope that, you know, nothing enters the compartment that will kill you. Because they actually say, like, you know, once you push on the brakes, it's done. It's not like a car where you got to hold on to the brakes. That just it's pushed in, and it just sits in a pushed-in position, despite the fact you're there.
0: Yeah.
1: And so these people have to hide, and like a lot of times, like, you know, like if it's a very, very bad accident, it can actually kill the people inside the train. But most of the time, it ends up killing the people outside the train. Like, this incident didn't end up in anybody dying, but it basically showed the veracity and the ability for a train to just go straight through, and it actually kind of derailed the train, but it didn't derail it that much. But I mean, like, you know, like if it would have went the other way, and like for instance, like I gotta say this, if the train would have been coming from the west going east instead of going east from from the east going west, which it did do, and that same vehicle would have been there, it would have knocked out all like about like 8 or 10 cars that were right there in the parking lot. And one of the places, like I wasn't there on Friday, but my car would have been right there in that corner, and I would have been hit by this stupid trailer by this guy that didn't know how to go over train tracks. Yes. And not to mention that if the train would have derailed, if there had been derailment, which we thought of, we've actually had times of trains decoupled and everything else. If there had been derailment, then it could actually even hit the building. You know what I mean? Like, it's just, you know,
0: Yeah.
1: it really is weird. It's like, you know, there's this whole like right of way that the Union Pacific or BNSF or any of these KS, you know, any one of these different trains that actually require, and the right of way they require on either side is usually not even enough to prevent a derailment from hitting everything. So it's very odd. So I don't know. What do you think about that, Mr. Rainer? You ever worried about trains killing you?
0: Am I ever worried of trains killing me? No, but I use a bit of common sense when I'm around a train anyway, so I don't think I have that much to worry about.
1: Yeah, that's the funny thing too. Like the other guy actually pointed out something I didn't really think about, like how like the guy sees this tractor trailer get stuck on the train tracks, and he just sits there behind it. And he's just sitting, and then all of a sudden, a train starts coming down, and he's still sitting there, even though he can turn left or right. He's sitting there, and then the tractor trailer gets hit by the train, and he's still sitting there. And it's like, and I told the guy, I said, like, the funny thing is, I said, he probably was like, hey, I don't want to lose my space in line. like, I'm right behind this guy. So as soon as he gets hit, and
0: So
1: throw off the
0: he didn't
1: tracks,
0: get
1: I can
0: out
1: go
0: of it. He
1: straight.
0: didn't get out of his truck.
1: No, he just sat there, and his vehicle was just sitting there, and just like, and you can see it on the video, he just sitting there waiting, and all of a sudden, and not only that, like the guy that was there, he said, look, I looked at that vehicle, and I was like, holy crap, that trailer is stuck on the tracks, and the guy that was on the truck was trying to get out and figure out what he could do, and so like the guy that I know, that he's an engineer, he called 911. And he said, like, one day I got the phone off 911, I could hear the train coming. I hear the whistle and everything else and all the stuff. But yet the guy, like, you see the video of the guy behind there, he acts like, okay, well, this truck's gonna get out of the way any moment now. And it's like, yeah, that truck did get out of the way. It was only after a train ran straight through it. I mean, and like the other guy, like the same guy, he said, I was there, and he said, I saw two old women that were out there in the back parking lot. And he told him, he said, hey, you got to get out of here. There's a train coming. And they didn't move. He said, you got to get out of here. Train coming. He's yelling at him and stuff. And he said, I just started running. I didn't even go in the building. I just ran past the building. And like he said, the hell with them. If they want to die, that's it. Because he thought what was going to happen is that train is going to hit that truck, and it's going to derail, and it's going to kill everything around it. It's going to run into buildings and everything. And which, if the train does derail, it will knock everything out of the way. I mean, within a 60-foot to 60-yard path. I mean, depending on which way it falls. And so, if you're standing there, guess what's going to happen? Same thing happens to the bugs I squash. You're dead. You're dead. I mean, basically it. I mean, if they can cut a tractor trailer like butter, they can cut you like ketchup being spread on a hamburger. I mean, that's basically it. You are no match. So anyway, that's something I want to tell everybody that deals with trains. So, Visit Trains US says National A. Philip Randolph Pullman Porter Museum in Chicago, Illinois is the best place to go. So, that's what I got to say. They all say Steamtown National Historic and Site in Scranton, Pennsylvania is pretty cool. California State Rail Museum in Sacramento is pretty cool. Illinois Railway Museum Union, Illinois is pretty cool. Let's see. National Museum of Transport in St. Louis, Missouri. That's a pretty cool place. Go check stuff out. Nevada State Railroad Museum in Carson City, Nevada. Great place to go. V&O Railroad Museum, Baltimore, Maryland. Pretty cool place. Railroad Museum, Pennsylvania, Strasburg, Pennsylvania. Pretty cool place.
0: Isn't there a railroad
1: National.
0: museum in Denton?
1: Not sure.
0: I
1: Not
0: could
1: sure.
0: have sworn
1: But over.
0: that there used to
1: Here
0: be.
1: by Cedar Park, there's a railroad that'll take you.
0: No.
1: There's Texas State Railroad that would go from,
0: I didn't say like a railroad station. I thought you were talking about railroad museums.
1: museums. Yeah, museums. Yeah.
0: Isn't there one in Denton, Texas?
1: I don't know if there's one in Denton, but these are supposedly the cool ones.
0: Oh.
1: And National Railroad Museum in Awabananan, Wisconsin. I don't know what that is. So those are the places you should go. Those are top 10 railroad museums. They said Denton sucked arse, so they said don't go there. Now, I have no idea. I've never been to the Denton one. I know that there's like a railroad that leaves from Cedar Park over here north of Austin, and it'll take you to Bertram. It's pretty cool. But I actually had tickets to that. I never went there. But anyway, the funny thing is, studies have found the sea level projections from 1990. You know what they found out?
0: What?
1: that the sea level projections and how they would rise in 1990 were dead on. Dun, dun, dun. Global sea level change has now been measured by satellites for more than 30 years. In comparison with climate change projections in the mid-1990s, shows they were remarkably accurate, according to Tulane University researchers. So, back in the 1990s, we'd say, hey, look, man, this way the future's going to be. Guess what happened? The future happened as such. So, isn't that scary?
0: Yeah, pretty scary. I don't consider that scary. I consider the fact that I don't ever see anybody doing anything about it. It can do.
1: Yeah, well, you know, that's why it happened the way it happened. It kept going. These are stories about also, like, and I know we're going to have Celebrity Hall of Fame and Death in a bit, but, like, stories that are basically always perplex me are the CNN travel stories. And this is one exactly that I want to point out to you. It said, it may be Philip Peace, the former teacher who bought a bargain home in rural Italian village for a simpler life. Now, okay, Mr. Rain, don't you always think, like, hey, how can I live in the Philippines if I'm not a Filipino citizen? You've asked that before, right?
0: No.
1: Well, I mean, like, you kind of did. Like, the other day, you kind of said that about your mom and everything. He said, if I want to retire and I want to live in the Philippines, what's going to happen, right?
0: Well, yeah.
1: Well, more or less, okay? But you know you got to be a citizen, right?
0: Well, that's just it. I don't think you have to be a citizen to live in the Philippines, but...
1: Well, I mean, you probably could marry somebody, shack up, whatever the deal is. But the point is, you got to have some kind of status, correct?
0: Yeah, I guess.
1: Yeah, or you're illegal. One of the two. Now, but my thing goes back down to this. Like, you hear all these stories on CNN and everything else. And they're talking about people on how they immigrated somewhere else or what they're doing. And like, they bought a house in Italy or whatever, and they're happy as can be. But what about their legal status? And that's a very big point. What is their legal status like? Now, in, like, a lot of these stories are about Spain, and this is not one of them, but this is about Italy. But a lot of them are about Spain. And I always got to say this. The only way you can go to immigrate in Spain is this. Somebody birthed you that has Spanish citizenship. That's number one. That's number one. That's the A-line Spanish citizenship, blood birth. That's it. Blood, you know, your blood to blood to blood, that continues on forever. The other way is that you married somebody that was birthed into Spanish citizenship, and you get Spanish citizenship that way. And the other way on side of that is if you worked in Spain legally for 10 years, you can opt to get Spanish citizenship. Now, the first way, by blood, they can never take it away from you. Like me, I can never have it taken away from me because I'm blood. Now, if you're not blood, they can take it away from you. They can send you back forever. And the only reason they do this is because you're a criminal.
0: Right.
1: Because you did some kind of criminal act, like major drug dealing, whatever. It's not even like something small. It's not like you ran a traffic signal or none of that crap. Or you were drunk, none of that. It's something big. Now, this being said, now how do Americans immigrate to Spain or Italy or Portugal or whatever? And that's a big thing, a quandary and a query that I had in my head. I was like, and somebody actually said to me, they said they had their relative, and they said, he wants to immigrate to Spain. He wants to go there. No, he didn't say he wants to immigrate. He said he wants to retire in Spain. And I'm like, are you kidding me? I mean, you can't do that. It's illegal. I mean, it's like you would say, it's like if you were from Spain and you wanted to retire in the United States, it's illegal. You got to find a legal method. You can't just show up and you want a vacation here. So how do you legally do it? And the way I've actually found out that Spain and a couple other countries have through legal methods are this. Well, of course, if you get married. But the thing is that if you actually have an S ton of money, you have a lot of money, you get the golden parachute, the golden visa, like Trump selling all stuff, you can do that. You can do that way. The other way is they've been doing like the technical visas where like you can stay for an extended period of time because you're working there, but you're working in Spain for a foreign company and you're working there through the internet. Now, if you just want to show up because you're like retiring from the United States to Spain, guess what's going to happen? The Schlesingen rules, I always forget how to say that. It's called Schlesingen or whatever the hell. I was Spanish, so we never learned how to pronounce that because it's a German word. Anyway, the rules that state how long you can actually stay in the EU by just a regular visa, which is like, I think it's 56 days or something like that. I forget what it is. It's like 60 or whatever. Those rules still apply. So, like, if you want to retire from the United States and go to Europe on a regular visa, you're going to be thrown out after like 60 days. And that's basically it. That's not changed since like 1989. The other ones are like, basically if you marry in or if you're born in or whatever, those are different things. But naturalized because you've been working there so long, because you had a right to work there and they basically document it through your taxation over the last 10 years. That's the only other ways. But really, it's basically comes down to do you have a hell of a lot of money? Because if you have a hell of a lot of money, you can go anywhere. That's the benefit of having a hell of a lot of money. That's why I told everybody here they have kings above us. But or the other way is basically you work for some company that basically you can work in Spain for a long duration and work via internet. And that's not a lot of people, but I guess there could be some people that could do that, but it's still restricted. So basically, if you say, I want to retire and go to Portugal or Italy or Spain, guess what? You're screwed because that ain't going to happen. And so all these stories from CNN and all this other crap usually involve people that I've seen in the past married into or born into or have citizenship from some other weird way. It's very rarely do they have citizenship through being a millionaire, or very rarely do they have citizenship through working in a tech company, because most of the point is like retiring, not being continued to work. So anyway, that's what I have to say here. And what do you have to say about that, Mr. Rain?
0: Well, I mean, I have a feeling that that only necessarily applies towards Spain. All of these different countries have different laws about this kind of stuff. Like, for instance, Vietnam, you can come there as an American citizen, stay, blah, blah, blah, and they want you to stay there because you probably have more money than they do.
1: Yeah, not only that, like I
0: And
1: remember like all the people that would
0: you
1: go to
0: can get,
1: Vietnam, they'd always say,
0: and
1: go ahead.
0: you, they don't even worry about your citizenship. I mean, most, I think, Americans that move to Vietnam to retire, they just keep their American citizenship and they can buy homes, this, that, and the other thing. So I don't really see, I guess, the big deal.
1: It depends where you're going. It really depends on a lot of different factors, and depends like how long you can stay there. Even like the Philippines, like I remember, like I was looking at that before, and the Philippines give you a visa up to 30 days, and you really have to stay there the entire duration. And not only that, like it's this. There's another weird part of the Philippines is that you have 30-day visa, but you also like if you wanted to get married in the Philippines, somebody from the Philippines, you have to stay there 30 days or more. And which is very odd because you have to show up the first day, marry somebody, and then eventually stay there for 30 days, which is a shorter time than Europe. And so there's always like these little hitches. There's never like just you can show up and just stay there and nobody's gonna give a rat's ass. It's they do, but they don't. They may not actually come after you, but you overstayed you're welcome,
0: Now,
1: basically.
0: I don't
1: And
0: think that's going to apply to me because my mother is from the Philippines, and from what
1: yeah,
0: I
1: that's what I was
0: read,
1: saying. Like you should definitely
0: I'm
1: get your
0: going to end up
1: passport.
0: with, I should end up with dual citizenship if I ever
1: Yeah,
0: bother
1: I
0: to
1: think you
0: do it.
1: will, and that's why I was just saying, like, you just instead of relying on whatnots and have-beens, you should just say, I'm gonna go forward and get this. And
0: Yeah,
1: it'd be a
0: but
1: good
0: do I want to
1: idea.
0: take the trip
1: Just
0: all
1: you
0: the
1: might
0: way
1: as
0: to
1: well.
0: get to the Philippine Embassy here in Texas? Because I think that's in Houston or some.
1: Yeah, like what they have is like a consulate means they don't have a guy that runs it. All right. So it's basically just like they can do little things. They can't issue a passport because nobody can sign off for it. A consulate general, like they have in Houston, is a guy that runs it. He can sign off on your passport. Like if you lose one, he can give you one. If you don't ever have one, you're basically say you're a resident in the foreign lands, he can give you one. It's all sort of stuff, but there's a whole staff that works with them. The embassies only work out of like Washington, D.C. They represent like foreign nations abroad. Now, Washington, D.C., like for you, like for España, has two different things. We have the Consulate General in Washington, D.C., which serves like the Maryland, Virginia, all that area. And we also have the embassy, which really serves no one if you're a citizen, unless have some legal repercussions, but they're still going to refer you to your consulate general. And there's so many of them in Spain. There's about like 8 or 10 of them. And there are probably that many from the Philippines, too. There's so many Filipinos in the United States, so which there may be actually more because, that there are more Filipinos than Spanish people across the United States. And so like you could go to Houston and you could definitely, if you do all the stuff right, you can solicit a passport. And when you solicit a passport, and guess what? You get it and it's issued to you from Houston and your birth certificate's from Houston and they keep it and then you're on file and you're good and you're fine. Yeah. I would definitely suggest it. I would say, yes, that is a definite thing you should do. Yes.
0: Before I go to the Philippines.
1: Yes, I mean, well, like you can go to the Philippines either or, but you want like you still want your mother to be alive before you do it because if she's not, that you can prove it, but it's still harder. At least you can talk to her and find out where she keeps all her paperwork. Yeah.
0: Yeah.
1: That being said, there's a thing in the New York Times that says Spain's old ways may keep show how people keep cool. They're basically showing, I don't
0: Well,
1: know all the rest of it. I've not read the story.
0: just so
1: Go ahead.
0: you know, our plan was while we were in the Philippines, I was just going to go to the embassy there and get it done.
1: Well, from the United States.
0: Well, we're going to the Philippines anyway this December.
1: Yeah, but the Philippines doesn't have an embassy in their own country
0: Well,
1: because
0: no,
1: that's
0: but I
1: their own
0: should be able to
1: country.
0: get it done there, right?
1: Well, what is your birth certificate out of?
0: Huh?
1: Where is your birth certificate from?
0: Indiana?
1: So basically, I mean, it doesn't mean you have to be out of the consulate general, probably out of Chicago, but you're probably going to do it in the United States. So you're going to have to get a new birth certificate from the Philippines in the United States.
0: What?
1: Because. Yeah, I know it doesn't make any sense, but you were born in the United States. You weren't born in the Philippines. Say, for instance, if you were born in,
0: But I
1: like,
0: was
1: the
0: born
1: Philippines.
0: to a Filipino woman, so that should,
1: Yeah, but
0: from what
1: once you
0: I
1: get to the
0: read, that's.
1: Philippines, the problem is you don't have any recourse in the Philippines. You were born in the foreign land. So if you're born in a foreign land, you have to basically go through the consulate to get everything done.
0: Oh.
1: Yeah, because like if you were born in the Philippines and y'all came to the United States, then you'd be fine. You just basically say, well, here, I have my birth certificate. I want my national identity card. I want my passport because I'm a Filipino. Problem is, you were born outside of the Philippines and now you have to go through the entire process of proving who you are and submitting that to the Philippine government in the United States. The consulates and all this, that, and the other. So that's probably what you're going to do because there's nothing in the Philippines that says you're part of the Philippines, pretty much. You know what I'm
0: Right.
1: saying?
0: Yeah.
1: You weren't born there. It's not like you can go find the hospital you're born or the civil register. There's nobody there. There's nothing that it's all here. And so all you can do is use her information to go that way. So. Well, I would do it. I would definitely do it. The thing is, like I was gonna say, the New York Times article, the first thing they show is persianas, which persianas are these shades we use. But persianas are basically, blinds. That's what they're called anyway in the U.S. But there's outdoor shades that are used on top of the windows that prevent like water flow and a lot of different things. And they're lifted up because, when we want sunlight to come in. But they're closed like during the day to prevent heat from getting in and prevent sunlight getting in. Because like a lot of times, you just want to go back home after teaching some English classes like me, and you want to go to sleep. You ate a sandwich and you're tired now. So that's, I don't know. But like there's a bunch of stuff they're trying to show, like kind of like funny how like things keep stuff cool. But yeah, the funny thing is pretty damn hot, and they actually picked a pretty hot chick to actually do this with, but I don't know the whole details of it, but I can tell you like, the way things are done in España, but it is what it is. And I like the awnings, like toldos and everything like that we have like between streets, so that people walk underneath that have direct sunlight on them. Anyway, that being said, I guess we're getting time for Celebrity Hall of Fame of Death. So speaking of Celebrity Hall of Fame of Death, we were going to go back to what we recounted the other day. I can't remember who the last person we actually talked about.
0: I will once I load it up and can see. I'm sure I'll remember.
1: I remember, like, well, we talked about Terrence Stamp, but I thought we passed ahead of a couple of people.
0: We kind of
1: Is
0: did.
1: this correct? I think we did, yes, because I wanted to get Terrence Stamp because who he was. And they actually put some people, sometimes they'll do this, they'll put people back behind because they died and they didn't know they died, and then
0: Right.
1: now we're kind of screwed. We're very, very far behind. Yeah, we are very, very far behind, actually. Yeah,
0: Well,
1: I think we did Eddie Palmieri,
0: I know we
1: correct?
0: didn't
1: We
0: do
1: did the.
0: Daniel Spencer.
1: I remember, like, I was listening to the show today, and I think Eddie Palmieri we either did or did not do.
0: This
1: The
0: De David, just as you
1: Afro-Caribbean.
0: were mentioning, this David Ketchum is completely new.
1: Yeah, all these are new. But I remember, like, I think, like you said, like, I remember, like, I was listening to a show and you talked about Eddie Palmieri and Terry Reid. I think we did do the Super Lungs. Yeah, I think we did that. But Eddie Palmieri was a music artist who's helped usher in the golden age of salsa in New York City in August 6. He, following a long illness, his daughter, Gabriela Palmieri, told New York Times he was 88 and the influential artist had worked professionally since the 1960s, and he'd made major contributions to subgenre of Latin jazz. The pianist, composer, and band leader received the title Jazz Master of the National Endowment of the Arts 2013, same year as Latin Grammys gave him the Lifetime Achievement Award. So, what do you think about Eddie Palmieri?
0: It sounds like he probably should be in, but I honestly don't know who he is.
1: Yeah, this is one of those key kind of questions where, like, you're like,
0: I
1: hey,
0: mean,
1: man, this guy,
0: he wins the
1: due to
0: Latin
1: what he did.
0: Grammys for a Lifetime Achievement Award. I've never heard of the title Jazz Master, but from the National Endowment of the Arts, I'm familiar with the organization.
1: Yeah,
0: You
1: and
0: see what
1: part of
0: I'm
1: it makes
0: saying?
1: me think that, well, go ahead.
0: No, I was just asking, do you see what I'm saying?
1: Yeah, no, I see what you're saying. I'm like looking at it from the perspective that sometimes, like when the National Endowment of the Arts says that this thing or that thing is pretty important,
0: Yeah.
1: I look at it like, well, yeah, it's important because y'all guys are trying to protect history or whatever, but is it really important to people who actually give a damn about this thing? So, like, you're a national master and you found it by National Endowment of the Arts, it kind of makes me think, like, well, that's not really a major award because they're going to try to like protect different things as well. It's kind of like saying, like, well, the National Endowment of Arts secured this guy as chief of his tribe. Well, I would assume the tribe is more important than the National Endowment of Arts telling me who's the chief of the tribe. You know what I'm saying? So, in one way, I'm kind of like, I know that they may not actually have anything to justify, like something like the title that the National Endowment of Arts gave
0: Well,
1: him.
0: I'm not like
1: So,
0: putting that like on the pedestal. The pedestal thing is a Lifetime
1: is
0: Achievement
1: that?
0: Award from the Latin Grammys.
1: Yeah, that is true too. He's doing something that most people really do not do. And so, I don't know. Like, I mean, it's
0: But I
1: kind of one of
0: don't
1: those
0: know how
1: hit and miss
0: big the
1: ones,
0: Latin
1: right?
0: Grammys are. I know how big the Grammys are here, but I mean, for all
1: Yes.
0: I know, the Latin Grammys is just a podunk little award ceremony.
1: I
0: But
1: mean,
0: it
1: could
0: could be
1: be.
0: very big.
1: Yeah, I mean, like, I don't know, like, I don't know much about the guy. I really don't, but I mean, like, it's kind of a hit and miss on this one. So, whatever you think is a really good one, he's a band leader. Oh, man. Yeah, I don't know. I mean, like, I could say yes or no, but I would probably lean, I'm leaning towards more no because I really don't know him outside of anything. Because, like, even like, I mean, he would have to be very, very
0: I'd have to
1: unique
0: say
1: because,
0: I'm
1: like,
0: sorry, Doe, because I just don't know him at all. I just.
1: yeah, he's like, I know like a lot of like Spanish speaking singers from the Americas, and then thinking about Spanish speakers in the Americas that are from the Caribbean, he's not very high on my list. I mean, at all, and I don't know him. Yeah, Monsi Alexandra or something like that from the Dominican Republic would be much higher. So I'm gonna say no on Eddie here. Eddie can go sideways, so I'll say no.
0: Okay.
1: John Miarja, I think we actually did him,
0: Yes, we
1: but
0: did.
1: he got moved up a bit because like somebody else fell behind him. And our next guy is Rob Reilly, an actor and former Saturday Night Live writer, died August 8th from complications from a stroke. He was 80 and born in Long Grove, Illinois. Reilly began his career in the Chicago improv scene, joining famed Second City Improv troupe in the 1980s, and worked alongside the likes of Jim Belushi, Tim Kasinsky, and George Wendt. He was,
0: Kazurinsky, George Wendt. He was
1: yeah,
0: a
1: George Wendt
0: writer
1: passed
0: for
1: away this year.
0: SNL between 1984 and 1985. So basically 1 year, but it was 1984. That meant that was back when Eddie Murphy, if I recall, was still in Saturday Night Live.
1: Yeah, and that was the main part of it because like a lot of the other cast members weren't that really great, except Eddie Murphy. Chicago theater scene introduced, including productions of Mystery Circle and Cadillac, his several minor television roles and credits with including 2010's Nightmare on Elm Street, Chicago Fire, and Groundhog Day. But I don't know if that's the Groundhog Day we're thinking of, but I don't know. In which he played, oh, he okay, it is. And when she played a DJ whose voice wakes up Bill Murray each day when his radio alarm clock goes off. He was survived by his wife, actress, Nonny Newton. So he was the one that said, Groundhog Day, yeah, whatever,
0: Yeah.
1: on the radio. So what do you think of Rob Reilly?
0: I'm gonna say no.
1: Yeah, especially he wasn't like from a major part of Saturday Night Live or Resurgence or anything. So yeah, I agree with that one.
0: Yeah, he wasn't a major part. Plus, I mean, his most significant thing that they're mentioning is Groundhog Day, of which, although I love Bill Murray, I hated Groundhog Day. And the more it
1: I
0: plays,
1: like Groundhog Day, but the
0: the
1: problem
0: more I
1: is
0: can't
1: that
0: stand
1: it's.
0: it.
1: But I mean, but I like that. But I get why people wouldn't like it. But my problem is that they just said it's Groundhog Day. That's it.
0: Yeah, it was a
1: So he
0: very
1: really didn't know.
0: repetitive movie.
1: I could have done that.
0: And
1: Yeah.
0: all of that repetition just drove me insane.
1: Well, I
0: Standard
1: mean,
0: kind of
1: that's
0: stuff.
1: a kind of the point, but yeah, I understand. But sometimes the point is worthless. All right, Ray Brooks, an English TV and film actor who's known for Mr. Ben, not Mr. Bean, The Knack, and How to Get It, Big Deal, and Taxi, died August 9th at 86. His role, Terry Mills in Taxi in 1961, jumpstarted his career, and he followed up that
0: 1963.
1: with a long-running ITV soap coronation, well, 63, right, Street a year later.
0: Now, I have a question.
1: And,
0: Is that the same
1: huh?
0: taxi that they're talking about when they mention, God, what's his name? Oh my gosh, I forgot his name.
1: Robert De Niro.
0: Yeah, Albert De Niro. Robert De
1: Yeah,
0: Niro.
1: I don't think so. I think it's one that has nothing to do with nothing. Around this time, Brooks had small roles in British films such as HMS Defiant, Play It Cool, and Some People, but roles of prominence in Cannes, Palme d'Or, The Knack, and How to Get It in the 1980s. He had recurring roles in TV series Big Deal and Running Wild. In later years, he was known for playing Joe Macer on the long-running BBC soap opera EastEnders. Other acting credits include 2000 Acres of the Sky, Growing Pains, The Pickwick Papers, Death of an Expert Witness, King Rollo, Two People, Jactionary, Room, Pathfinder, Black and Blue, A Thinking Man, A Thinking Man as Hero, among other several others. The only thing I actually think that's actually a real role that you probably know anything from him, I saw it up here earlier, the EastEnders. That's it. Everything else, nobody probably know what the hell he's talking about when he's doing stuff.
0: I
1: What do we got,
0: actually
1: Ray
0: watch a bit
1: Brooks?
0: of British television and I don't recognize.
1: The
0: Maybe.
1: EastEnders, I do remember like them bringing that up and from British television, but that's it. That is all I know.
0: I mean,
1: Yeah. And this is
0: for a
1: not, he's
0: while, for
1: 86
0: a
1: years
0: second, I
1: old.
0: thought I would recognize Running Wild, but the one I was thinking of was The Wild Ones, which was the comedy from the 1980s, and he
1: Oh yeah,
0: wasn't
1: like
0: part of
1: the
0: that.
1: Wild Ones from the 1950s, which was Marlon Brando.
0: And I was thinking that the taxi one might be the one with De Robert De Niro, which is.
1: Yeah, but that was way early. I mean, it's like 20 years early. You know what I'm saying?
0: No,
1: Well,
0: he said that
1: 18
0: he
1: or
0: played taxi
1: 17.
0: in 1963. Oh, you're saying this was way
1: Yeah,
0: early
1: but I
0: compared to
1: think
0: what
1: Taxi
0: taxi?
1: was like 1980.
0: And the
1: Yeah.
0: movie I'm thinking of, maybe it's called Taxi Driver.
1: Something like that, yeah.
0: Is the Robert De Niro one Taxi Driver?
1: I think so, but it's definitely not related to this. I mean,
0: Okay.
1: this is just, a taxi. The guy's probably like, "Where are you headed to, love?" "Oh, I'm headed to 6th Street." "Oh, okay, I'll take you there." Instead of like somebody killing people. It's very
0: Okay.
1: different.
0: Anyway,
1: Very
0: it's a
1: different.
0: no for me. So the next one is
1: Yeah, I'd
0: Bobby
1: say no.
0: Whitlock, I guess.
1: Yeah, old Bobby Whitlock, keyboardist and rock singer Bobby Whitlock, who co-founded the pioneering group Derek and the Dominoes alongside Eric Clapton, died on August 10th at 77. Whitlock was born in Memphis in 1948. He quickly found himself in the heart of a city booming soul and blues scene. He was signed to iconic Stax Records label, which helped break the careers of acts like Otis Redding, Isaac Hayes. Through Stax, he joined through the touring band of the husband and wife duo Delaney and Bonnie, where he met Clapton bassist Carl Rattle and drummer Jim Gordon. The quartet formed the short-lived Derek and the Dominoes, but managed to release a seminal Layla and other assorted love songs in the 1970s. Beyond the Dominoes, Whitlock played his sessions for George Harrison's All Things Must Pass, performed at John Lennon's 1969 Peace for Christmas concert, and released the 14 albums and solo artists as a solo artist and sticks with his wife Coco Carmel. What do you think about old Bobby Whitlock here?
0: Yes, he's in. Why? Layla
1: Yeah.
0: is the only reason he needs.
1: Yeah, the whole the yeah, that Derek of the Dominoes thing was pretty big. I mean, like Eric Clapton with anything with Derek and Dominoes or Cream or any like that stuff's pretty big. So, yeah, I agree too.
0: Okay.
1: David Ketchum, very sounds very familiar. A prolific television writer and comedic actor, best known for his role as Hapless Agent 13 on the cult 1965 sitcom Get Smart, died August 10th at age 97. Ketchum made his debut in 1961, appearing on episodes such programs as Jim Backus Show and The Munsters before joining season two of Get Smart in 1966 as Agent 13, a character whose signature became finding himself stationed in tight, uncomfortable spaces, mailboxes, fire hydrants, etc., while undercover for assignments. His other memorable TV roles included Mel Warshaw and on I'm Dickens, Heath Spencer, and Spiffy on Camp Runamuck, plus guest spots on Mary Tyler Moore Show, The Odd Couple, The Partridge Family, Maude, Mork and Mindy, and Happy Days. Ketchum also wrote episodes of Get Smart and other classic shows like MacGyver, Love Boat, Lottery, Laverne and Shirley, T.J. Hooker, MASH, Here's Lucy, Bionic Woman, Wonder Woman, The $6 Million Man, and Full House. What do you think about David Ketchum?
0: He's in.
1: Yeah, I think so too. I remember this guy actually from Get Smart,
0: Yeah,
1: because he always stuck
0: he
1: himself
0: was
1: in.
0: the one that was always like hidden in the stuff, and he has to talk to Max, and Max
1: Then
0: like
1: he'd
0: shut the
1: say,
0: door
1: "Hey,
0: on
1: nobody ever
0: him or
1: figure
0: do
1: out how to get him
0: something,
1: out. I'll
0: and
1: just leave him back in there."
0: it was almost it. I mean, they literally, if you ever watch the cartoon Inspector Gadget, they would do these little bit scenes where the chief would be hidden, and Max would throw this like explosive message that's gonna like
1: Yeah, he'd put
0: explode,
1: it back
0: and he'd
1: in
0: just
1: there.
0: throw it back
1: Yeah.
0: in there. And they would
1: Yeah,
0: run that
1: like
0: gag over and over again. I mean, as far as I
1: the
0: know, this
1: gets.
0: guy is probably the original of that.
1: Yeah, that pretty much is the original because like what Get Smart would do is it basically would just like go around and they'd be like, "Hey, look, this is our compatriot." And they would open the mailbox and his head was in there and he'd tell him like what to do. But you are right, the chief would hide in same spaces like he's hide. These little hard to get to spaces, and then what the chief would do
0: Is it give him a
1: was he
0: message
1: like
0: that
1: he would sit there and he couldn't
0: self-destructs?
1: get out, and then get like Inspector Gadget would have the message would self-destruct, and he'd roll in the ball and he'd throw it back at where the chief was, like in the mailbox, whatever, and blowing up the chief in the mailbox.
0: Right.
1: Yeah, so that's where the gimmick came from. So yes. All right, last one. Former child star Danielle Spencer, who became a household name playing D. Thomas on ABC's sitcom What's Happening, died on August 11th at age 60. Born in the Bronx, New York, and raised by her mother, Cheryl, a French teacher, and stepfather, actor Tim Pelt, Spencer began acting at age 7 in a repertory company co-founded by Pelt. She mostly booked bit parts, booking What's Happening in 1976 when she was 11 years old. Spencer played D. Thomas and Thomas,
0: The
1: smart
0: smart
1: aleck,
0: aleck.
1: youngster, a sister of Roger Raj Thomas, Ernest Thomas was the one guy who played it, and daughter of Mabel King. Actually, the funny thing is, a lot of these guys use their own names. Mabel actually used her real name, and you see here, Raj Thomas, or some. Anyway, Raj and Mabel. Her character became known for a catchphrase, "Ooh, I'm going to tell Mama." Initially, a summer replacement that had a successful 4-week run. The series ran for 3 seasons. Almost a decade later, the series was revived with What's Happening Now from 1985 1988. Spencer revived her role as college-age D on a recurring basis when the original What's Happening ended. Its 3-season run, Spencer and her family moved to the Ivory Coast before she returned to the U.S. to attend the University of California, Davis to pursue her veterinary medicine. Following the cancellation of What's Happening Now, she attended Tuskegee University Veterinary School in Alabama and became veterinarian in 1996. Spencer is survived by her mother, Cheryl, and her brother, Jeremy, and jazz musician. I think actually her later career is pretty much more. I know her from What's Happening, but think about this. Spencer and her family moved to the Ivory Coast
0: Right.
1: before she returned to the U.S. and went to UC Davis. That's pretty damn amazing. I mean, in its own right. I mean,
0: Right.
1: like, but anyway, that's all outside of What's Happening. So, what do you think about Daniel Spencer from What's Happening?
0: Just the fact that she became a veterinarian, I want to say yes. Just for going from being this like actor to a real person with a real job.
1: Yeah, an amazing real job too. And leaving the Ivory Coast to come to the U.S. and then go to UC Davis and Tuskegee and all this different stuff, and like really embed yourself and become a veterinarian. And less than 30 years later, he passed away, which is very sad. I mean, he's only 60. I agree. Daniel Spencer definitely is. And I remember What's Happening, and that was a damn good show. So anybody who's on What's Happening, the original one, pretty much my book should be in. So yep. That's our last one, Danielle Spencer for tonight. And I guess we're almost out of time. So Mr. Rain, what do you have to say about tonight's show?
0: Thanks for listening, folks. We'll be back again next week.
1: All right, everybody. Thanks for listening again and take care and stay classy and always come join us in our chat room. Call our wildcard line. And not only that, if you have an idea or show topic, come on unexplainedradio.com and leave us a note in the comment section or whatever the basically contact list. And we'll maybe see if it's good. Maybe we'll put it on. All right, we'll see you guys later. Take care and stay classy, folks.

All right, we are here. We are. Hello, all right, we are here. This is Blue Nights, the third part of the spooktacular. This has carried you from 8 o'clock, New Aeon Now, 9 o'clock to our first hour, 10 o'clock to our second hour, and now it is 11 o'clock for our third hour, the third hour of broadcasting. So you've already had, well, third hour of broadcasting for Blue Nights with 4 complete hours of the spooktacular on this day, the 31st of October, 2025. It's Halloween. All right. We're going to continue on with our stories. In the last hour, we did a bunch of international stories.

The first hour, we did a lot of Texas stories. Excuse me. The first hour, we did a lot of American stories. The second hour, we did international. And then the third hour, I'm kind of forgetting myself, we're going to do some hodgepodge, Texas, the U.S., and maybe international. We'll see how far we can get. One of the big things I wanted to mention on this very, very spooky day is that this is our first time on the Unexplained Radio Network to actually be able to celebrate Halloween with you guys. We do enjoy celebrating with you across the world. Over 60 different countries join us to listen to our broadcast, and it is pretty amazing. I mean, I'm always appreciative of everybody, and I'm appreciative to nations that do listen a lot, like Germany, and of course, our friends in Australia, and a lot of people across the world. 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Now you can go to the chat room, chat with us, chat with a bunch of different individuals that will decide whether or not your life is worthy enough to be on the network. I have no idea. I'm just speaking out of my arse. So you can go there. The wild card line, unfortunately, is not open for tonight because we're just reading through stories and there's some commentary, but most of that commentary is given by me. And that being said, thank you for joining us again on Halloween. This broadcast of Blue Nights is a special one. It's a very special one we put together. And like I say, 3 hours bringing us to the midnight hour. So as soon as it's the witching hour, well, we're going to see what we're going to do after that. Maybe we'll call it quits. Maybe we'll go live. We'll see. That all depends on you, I guess. All right. I'm going to do some kind of thing that I like to do, and it's kind of randomization. All right. If you ever try to think about it, when you ever try to randomize something, number one and the last number of anything is always kind of left out. So, in that spirit, let's go to number one and last number. I mean, why not? All right. So, let's see where we're at. Let's go to the very, very, very, very beginning of these stories. And there's actually, they have some stories before the stories, so it's kind of funny. So you don't even get the stories until you get the story of the stories. So, excuse me, been, like I said, a month and a half of going through weird sore throat stuff. All right, we're going to join ourselves right now in the beginning in Alpine, Texas, at Sol Ross University. So everybody listening at Sol Ross, hey, this story goes out to you. This story is for you. Okay. Now, that being said, Sol Ross University, called possibly the most underrated little university west of the Mississippi by CBS's Dan Rather, Sol Ross State University in West Texas boasts a combination of a small class size and appreciation for both the fine arts, sciences, and popular professional programs in a relaxed environment. All right, yeah, Sol Ross, I've not been out there, but I knew a guy that had worked as code enforcement for Alpine, and when I was working in Jonestown, we put him on our code enforcement, and code enforcement was just, well, it was one of the little areas that I covered as director of finance. It was a small town, so you had to cover a lot of areas for that and build inspection. Okay, so the university's name honors Lawrence Sullivan Sol Ross, the son of a pioneer Waco, Texas family and a popular soldier, governor, educator, and humanitarian. Founded in 1917 as a teacher's college, Sol Ross continues to offer business, criminal justice, agriculture, natural resource sciences, and Sol Ross achieved university status in 1969. The university, comprising 647 acres in Alpine, Texas, boasts of a beautiful 93-acre main campus and exquisitely detailed buildings, and enjoyed perhaps the most temperate climate in the state. Okay, so it's in the Davis Mountains and everything else. I didn't have to read the brochure on it, but hey, sometimes that helps. Okay, so let's go. What were the weird stories that are a part of this? Okay, so let's go to Fletcher Hall in Sol Ross.
Thomas J. Fletcher is a two-story co-ed facility housing 110 residents, men on one floor and women on the other. A sophomore of an older... excuse me. Yeah. Hey, that was a scary part of the night right there. Every once in a while, it's just what it is. It's this time of year, folks. Sophomore and older student are housed in this building. Fletcher Hall was originally known as Morlock Hall, but was remained in 1988, but was remained in renamed, excuse me, I don't know why they wrote remained, in 1988 to continue the use of the name Fletcher in honor of Thomas Fletcher, as president of Saul Ross from 1917 to 1920. All right. There is a dormitory room that has showers and doors that operate on their own. A female apparition, who is believed to be named Beverly, has been spotted walking around late at night in a skimpy nightgown. That'd be pretty hot, you know. Hopefully I would be... Hopefully they'd change the rooms up and I'd have Beverly's room. Yeah, you know. Having fun with Beverly late at night. All right. During life, she resided in room 308. That's the room I want. Also, things ended up missing if the doors had been locked all day. I don't know. Stuff missing. You know? That's a paranormal type activity, but, you know, I mean, I'd kind of rather have the sexual side of that paranormal activity. Anyway, residents of the dorm have also reported waking up in the night and seeing strange apparitions at the foot of the bed. It is a belief among many students that wherever there is a mention of the Fletcher ghost, a door slams, and there is a loud bang, and someone screams, or some other jolting noise. Wow. Huh. That is a very, very interesting take on it. And I haven't really had any experience. I know that this is very common. Like, I don't... It's kind of twofold. One, everybody loves a good spooky tale at their school, but then you think about how many people pass through it, how many different things have occurred there, and, you know, that it almost seems that it's impossible that nothing could happen that is of the paranormal, especially in these older buildings. I think there's a case where a woman went missing in Denton in the Texas Women's University, and supposedly... She is supposed to haunt, like, her old area of dorms. I don't know if those dorms are still in existence or not, but I've heard that. So, you know, sometimes it does occur. Sometimes this is just something that really is, while, you know, you kind of think that maybe if somebody's just trying to, like, pull somebody's leg because, you know, they're a lot of noobs in, like, you know, a lot of freshmen and all these fresh fish. I'm joking. It's not prison. But, you know, at the same time, there have been a lot of people that have called these dorms and these places home. So you never know. You never know. It really is true. All right. All right, we'll move on. Indian Lodge Resort is still in Alpine. In the early 1990s, there was a young lady who was living at Fort Davis while going to college at Saul Ross State University. Fort Davis has a rich history of spooky tales because it was founded from a fort with many battles took place with the Indians. The young lady worked as a waitress at the Indian Lodge Resort, which was about 3 miles outside of town. It is a beautiful drive through the mountains during the day, but really spooky at night. So it's a good time to go driving through there right now. Hey, if you're driving on this spooky night, just take care. There's a lot of alcoholics out there. And speaking of that, well, you know, maybe you want to stop, have a few beers, get drunk. And we encourage that here on the Unexplained Radio Network. Just don't encourage the drinking and driving part unless you feel it's okay. Not joking, just don't drink and drive. All right, so go out there, spend time. I love people driving around at night listening to us. It's always fun. So yes, this is a very spooky area to drive around in the middle of the night. On one particularly slow night at the lodge's restaurant, the employees kept noticing that the lights kept coming on in a room that was unoccupied that night. The employees would tell the front desk, and they would send someone to shut it off, but inevitably the light would come back on. This went on for hours. The young lady in question was a complete neat freak and had just washed and vacuumed her car earlier that day. Okay, in the day.
After work, she would cash in any change that had been received in tips into paper money, so she would not be bothered with a lot of change. Okay, it seems like it's going from different stories here, but it's still, I think the young lady is the one that was the Sol Ross student. This young lady worked as a waitress. So it talks about this one room, and then it talks about this young lady. Okay, so that's kind of where we're standing. As she was driving home that evening through the mountains alone, she kept hearing the sound of something metallic falling into the passenger seat, okay, beside her, of course, onto the floor and hitting the console and the gear shift areas between the two front seats. It was like it was falling from the roof of her car. It was all she could do to keep driving, okay, but she later admitted that she was too afraid to stop and get out of her car in the mountains. Remember, it's a very spooky drive, so she's trying to, like, go get the hell back to Sol Ross. As soon as she came to a street light in town, she pulled over and got out. When her interior lights came on, she could see that there was change in the passenger seat, around my stick shift and on the floorboard. She knew that the change had come from somewhere else, since her car was vacuumed that day, and her own wallet was zipped. There was no other place in the car from which the change could have come. She knew she had a visitor riding in her car. So, this is a two-part story. One particular salon night, a lot of restaurants, employees kept noticing lights coming on in one room. They never really say what the one room housed, like if there's somebody that passed away in there or whatever the deal is. That information never came about. But the thing is that they did conclude with is that possibly, since she was working there and she was part of the restaurant crew that happened to notice what was going on, that whatever entity that was haunting this one room somehow attached itself to the car, and knowing her fastidious nature of coins, decided to play with her by thumping coins around. And where the coins came from, we don't know. So it is weird that it's only kind of like the one night event. Like, there's not like multiple events occurring in this one place. But it is possible it's the most memorable one night event because there were two different parts to this event. Like, somebody said, hey, this happened. And then later on, somebody said, hey, look, this also happened to me when I went home. So it's possible it's memorable because it is in the 1990s, not that far off. All right. When we said it was randomization, we went to the first story. Let's go to the last. And the last story will be, let's see, I'm trying to get to it. Okay. This one's a decently sized one. It's from Trinity, Texas. Parker House B&B, bread and breakfast there. In historic Trinity, there is a stately old home that was once filled with the spirits of its owners, but now it is operated as a bed and breakfast. It had also gone from being filled with spirits of a family to having actual spirits that walked the halls almost a century after the death of the one that is believed to now haunt this home. Okay. Built in 1888, the Parker House was one of the homes of Isaac Newton Parker. Oh, once the home. Okay, I was going to say one of the homes. You know, it's like, hey, he's got a bunch of homes, man. His wife, Mary Ashley Parker, and their children. Parker, who came to Texas in 1822, served as a delegate from the Sabine District in the convention of 1832. Okay. this would have been, this is exactly, these dates are exactly right, 1832 would have been before the Declaration of Independence convention in 1836. But there were subtle uprisings in Texas from the early 1800s on, and from different various parts of the state for different various reasons. The 1836 one was just a successful revolution that was part of a much grander set of revolutions that occurred throughout Mexico during the same duration. Really from 1834 till about 1839, there was a huge amount of unrest across Mexico, resulting in over, I think, nine different states separating and declaring independence, or at least having revolutionary movements take place within them against the change of government from 1824 Constitution to basically, it had already been a semi-dictatorship, you know, but it going into full dictatorship. Santa Ana during the time, originally, he served as vice president of Mexico and would change out presidents, and then eventually he served as president and change out vice presidents and to
depending on where the wind would blow. And we call him like, like he's one of the first, what we call as caudillo. Not only that, Franco would actually use the title caudillo on coinage. Like there's coins that say caudillo de España, from the basically being your own big man, your own chief, and everything else like that of your country. Anyway, there was a lot of them in the Americas, and so, but that, like I always try to say, like the Texas Revolution, like one professor one time told me, he said you have to look at the Texas Revolution more of a Latin American revolution rather than just a synopsis of what really Mexico wants to claim, and a lot of other people in the U.S. claim it's just a bunch of Americans that came down and decided to revolt, which is kind of odd because considering how many Spanish war, excuse me, veterans from the Spanish Revolution, the Mexican Revolution from Spain, excuse me, that fought in it. So, yeah. All right. Well, that's a tale for another day, I guess. But let's see. I don't know what the convention of 1832 went to or exactly, but it's pretty neat that he's involved in that. During the Civil War, Ike, as he was known to his friends, served as a private in Company D of Hood's 5th Texas Infantry through the war. He was one of the original members of Hood's brigade headquarters. After the war, Parker returned to his home in Walker County, where he farmed for the next 10 years before starting what was to become a very successful mercantile career in the Dodge community. Kind of weird, because you would think a guy that successful or something like that would be a higher rank than just starting out as a private. But maybe there's some kind of discrepancy between him and his son there, Isaac there. That's possible. I don't know. I mean, like I'm just throwing stuff out, and especially considering the guy's age. I mean, if he came to Texas in 1822, at the age of 22, say, by the time it started the Civil War, he would already be 61 years old, so somewhere around there. In the late 1889, which this would put this guy at a very high age. I mean, he'd be about 89 years old at this time. In late 1889, he and his wife moved to Trinity, where they purchased the home that now bears his name. When Mary died in 1905, Parker, then aged 65, see these things. Some of these dates I don't really think are adding up. I think that I want to say that he may have came to Texas in 1822, but that convention date must be later. Maybe it was the 1862 convention date. It could be written wrong because I just can't imagine some guy when his wife died, and he was 65 years old in 1905. So then, yeah, see, a lot of these things are not making sense. I don't know. This is a weird story. I'm not saying the story's not accurate. I'm just saying the historical information's not accurate because obviously, if his wife died in 1905 and he was 65 years older, 65 years, not older, but 65, he would have been born in 1840, thus being impossible for him to come to Texas in 1822. And 1832 in a convention 8 years before his birth would have been probably impractical as well. So something's wrong with those dates. Okay, so he was 65. He married a much younger 40-year-old store clerk. Unless there's something, it was Ike Parker, it was Ike Newton, Ashley Parker, came to Texas. Okay, so that's who built it during the, okay, I don't know. I thought that it was maybe his son or something. And that explains the years difference. All right, whatever. So he married a 40-year-old woman, much younger, 40-year-old store clerk named Lou Palmer. Who reportedly was quite beautiful. Miss Lou, as she was known to, lived at the Parker House until her death in 1905. So the woman was 40 then, so let's just do the math. 35, so she pretty much was born 1875. Okay, that makes a little sense, you know. I mean, you could, in theory, you know, die in 1955. Okay, that number is pretty accurate. Since that, see, sometimes you just got to break out the numbers. Now, that does not mean just because the numbers are incorrect and somebody got the story incorrect that the entire story is just BS, but still. Since that time, the house has been owned and lived by several people, including Steve and Mary Ann Tyler, who bought the house in 1988 and converted it to a bed and breakfast. The Tylers also purchased, as their own home, a house across the street from the Parker house that was once a domicile of Isaac and Mary Ashley Parker's daughter. While their home seems to be a haven, from the cares of the world, or the next, according to Steve Tyler, not Stephen Tyler, so it's like those confused. A number of strange occurrences in the Parker House indicate the presence of spirits.
According to those who seem able to communicate with the spirit world, Tyler has learned the presence inhabiting the home is likely a woman, possibly the spirit of the late Mary Ashley Parker, who knew things were going on around here, like doors being opened and closed, lights being turned off and on, people being touched. He said, but when the particular friend of ours came in the house, she immediately said, the spirit is a woman. Okay. So he said, now this is trying to figure this whole story out here. So lights being turned off, people being touched. He said, so Steve Tyler, not Steven Tyler, but Steve Tyler. But when this particular friend of ours comes to the house, she immediately said, spirit is a woman. So, okay. Subsequent events have confirmed it. Tyler said, she, the ghost, tends to communicate with very small children and new or expected mothers, he explained. Oh, pretty sweet. Okay, on one occasion, a friend of Tyler's came for a visit with her, and she brought her 3-year-old son. Everyone else was in the other room, and our friend was heard talking. Her son was talking to someone. Okay. He said, when she found him, she asked him what he was doing, and he said he was talking to the lady in the wall. All right, that's pretty creepy, a 3-year-old telling you talking to the lady in the wall. Other guests at the home have been awakened by the spirit. One morning, a young mother from Seattle came to the bed and breakfast, and she was obviously puzzled and asked me if we had any spirits in the house. Tyler said, never knowing exactly how to respond, I asked her what happened. Yeah, so he's kind of like, hey, I'd rather ask what happened than try to explain what my side of the story is. That's kind of a good way to do it, and, you know, it does seem like that makes more credence to your story, despite the fact that the early part of the dates were all messed up and everything else. The young mother recounted to Tyler that what had taken place. She awoke to the feeling that someone was stroking her forehead and saying, good mom, Tyler said. Huh. So she awoke to this, and somebody was saying, good mom. So I guess it was another pregnant lady. So according to Tyler, Mary Ashley Parker may have been made uncomfortable by the presence of Ike's second wife, Miss Lou. The thinking is that Mary was upset this other woman being in her house, he said. Tyler also believes Mary's spirit may have lingered following her death, which occurred at the home. Back in those days, people didn't go to the hospital or a nursing home to die. They often died at home, he said. After Mary's death and before her funeral, her body would have been kept in the house. It seems to be a regular occurrence for doors to open and close, ghostly voices heard in empty rooms, and there are a number of people that believe that they have seen the apparition of Mary Ashley Parker. That's from Trinity, Texas. I'm pretty sure that the guy probably gave a better account of the dates, and the dates were printed wrong or whatever the deal is. And he probably was, oh my God, then now everybody's going to think we're just telling a bunch of lies. Yeah, interesting story. It does correlate with interesting, weird stories and weird case events of individuals who have had experiences at young ages with the paranormal. And with that being said, we're just going to take a little bit to come back, and we're going to be continuing on with our spooktacular up into the midnight hour. We'll see if we're going to continue after that with some lot. Definitely, we will go that far. So I appreciate everybody joining us here tonight on the 31st of October, 2025. This is Blue Nights, and we are coming to you live at the Unexplained Radio Network. 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

All right, we are back. We are back on unexplainedradio.com, the Unexplained Radio Network. And the Unexplained Radio Network is doing this broadcast for you, the Halloween Spooktacular, 31st day of October, 2025. This is Blue Nights, and I'm Nick Nix. I am here with you to basically give you an insight, if you haven't noticed, of spiritual tales. No, I'm joking. Tales of spirits. Ghostly tales from everywhere, from all corners of the world. And with that, let's start off on the randomization internationally. We'll come back here and do that. This is the bottom half of the hour. We only have so many more minutes up until midnight tonight on this Halloween. We'll see if we'll do anything else after this midnight break, but if not, we've given you 4 straight solid hours of great entertainment and spectacular that hopefully we'll be able to continue every year. We love putting it up for you, and we love all the people that listen to us around the world, especially our listeners in Germany and all parts of the United States and over 60 different countries. We do appreciate it. Thank you very, very much. And if you're listening in your car, then hey, that's great. But if you're not, and if you're at home, or you can look at your phone, go to unexplainedradio.com. Join us in the chat room. Chat away. We're going to be there. And like I said, the wild card line is closed tonight, but it is open on other nights. So look for that as well. All right. To get back with this, let's go to the United Kingdom. How about that? Okay. So we're going to go to East England, Anglia. So this is where we start out. And I want to go to a little city called, I guess, Essex and Gorley. Okay, maybe I'm wrong. Maybe we just passed up where we're supposed to go, but we're in Essex, Gorley. So this is actually quite a intricate tale. Okay, so let's go over the Gorley Rectory. So I'm going to spend a little bit of time on this. If you want to escape the hustle and bustle of the city of London and find your way to peaceful countryside, take the A12. Okay. Let's see. I want to actually get past all the little areas to get to. Okay. There's a lot of different things here. There's actually talks about the publicity blitz started with the publication of a newspaper articles, books, and about the investigation of a Borley landmark by the flamboyant occult researcher Harry Price. Price was actually better known as a debunker rather than a supporter of the paranormal activity, and in a number of cases, he had exposed the sleight of hand or mechanical devices behind illusions of ghostly events, and he put more than one of London medium out of business. The son of a wealthy industrialist, Harry Price was born on January 17, 1881, and he attended the best schools in England. Price became the tireless researcher in psychic phenomena, and his library of books of magic and psychic and phenomena are now housed in the University of London. But the highly regarded ghost hunter met his match in the form of an ugly red brick building known as the Borley Rectory. Erected in 1863 across the road from a beautiful 12th century church, the rectory was built over the ruins of a 13th century Benedictine monastery. Though some evidence suggests that a 16th century convent also exists on site. The gloomy 23-room building served as the home of Reverend Henry Bull and his wife and 14 children. Way to go. There you go. Wow. Man, popped out a lot there. Immediately behind the rectory was a small servant's cottage, and in 1875, an extra wing was added to the rectory that resulted in a small courtyard between the house and the cottage. The Bull family lived in the house for 65 years. When Henry Bull died in 1892 of exhaustion from having that many kids, his son, Terry, took over as rector and lived in the house with his siblings until his death in 1927. A new rector, Reverend G. Eric Smith, arrived on the scene with his wife in 1928. Smith soon found out that many of his parishioners refused to come to the rectory for his meetings because they believed the building was haunted, of course. According to the legend, one of the monks from the monastery that once stood on the property eloped with a nun from a convent at Burroughs, a tiny community located 8 miles from Borley. However, the church authorities quickly apprehended the pair, as well as the coachman who drove the carriage in which they escaped. What the hell's a coachman got to do with anything? I mean, he's not a religious guy.
or even if he is still. The monk was hanged and the coachman beheaded. Wow. And the nun was entombed in the walls of the convent while still alive. Afterwards, all three apparitions were sighted wandering the area. And when the rectory was built, their forlorn spirit seemed to have taken up residence there. Several members of the Bull family and their servants reported seeing the ghost of the woman along a path of the property that became known as the Nun's Walk. That's weird, yeah. While the ghost of the monk was blamed for the strange manifestations inside the house, oddly, the Nun's Walk follows an underground stream, along which the nun meanders until the stream emerges into a creek, and then the ghost abruptly disappears. Henry Bull had a dining room window walled shut because he kept seeing a ghostly figure peering in at him. And his son, Harry, often reported seeing nun and other apparitions while resting in the octagonal gazebo in the garden. Harry Bull suffered from narcolepsy. It was separated. It had nar on one side and calepsy on the other. And spent many hours languishing in a relaxed, hypnagogic state, or hypnagogic state there, okay, which might account for his increased sensitivity to the phenomenon. In any case, Harry described seeing the nun, the phantom coach in which she eloped, and a long-dead family servant named Amos, who apparently slipped over from the other side with the ghost. Sometimes the phantom coach driven by a headless coachman was seen in the garden. Hundreds of witnesses have reported hearing the murmuring voice of the nun or seeing her apparition walking slowly down the path. The nun is most frequently sighted apparition at the Borley. In fact, her ghost is said to appear regularly each year on the 28th of July. Wow, it's good that she keeps time like that. Though the massive crowds that gather to witness the phenomenon seem to frighten her away. In 1988, so many people showed up, the police were called out for the emergency crowd control. Everyone was disappointed, although a flurry of well-documented encounters followed in the early 1990s. In any case, by the time the Smiths arrived, the Borley Rectory had a solid reputation for being haunted. In an effort to spell these stories, Reverend Smith wrote a letter to the editor of the London Daily Mirror asking for the address of a physical research society that could launch a scientific investigation to find some rational explanation for the sightings. Wow. Aware of his reputation as a scientific investigator and debunker, the editor dispatched Harry Price. But as soon as Price set foot on the premises, all hell broke loose. A flying stone smashed through the front window. An ornament exploded in the hallway. Keys flew out of their locks. And a shower of pebbles, coins, medals, and other small objects rained down the main stairway. An astonished Price immediately set up a seance in the blue room, a large bedroom overlooking the garden and the nun's walk. At the seance, Price, his secretary and reporter from the Daily News, the Smiths, and two of the Bull sisters who were visiting the house witnessed the spirit of Harry Bull making coded rapping sounds from a wall mirror. I don't know about that one. The Price began in an in-depth investigation and returned to the Borley many times to track down explanations for the activity. Rats eating the wiring insulation in the attic could have caused the bell ringing. Lights that appeared in the windows of the empty rectory could have been reflections from headlights of the railroad engines that passed through the valleys. At one seance in the Blue Room, heavy footsteps and the low voice of a man were heard, just as the spirit of Harry Bull was being called forth. Then the sound of shutters being drawn rumbled through the room. "Are you the spirit of Harry Bull?" was asked a stunned Price. In a guttural dialect, the handyman replied, "He's dead. Are you daft?" Okay. Then who's this guy? This dead guy talking? I don't know. It's very funny. Nonetheless, when the Daily News started reporting all the strange events happening in the Borley, the tiny town was overrun with curious visitors, amateur investigators, eager reporters, and high society types traveling in coach parties from London. The Smiths found themselves under siege in their own home and were forced to abandon the rectory in April of 1930.
5 months later, the new rector, Lionel Foister, moved in with his wife and daughter. Foister was Harry Bull's cousin, and their family connection seemed to escalate the ghostly activity considerably. In the first 14 months the Foisters lived in the house, investigators documented nearly 2,000 separate paranormal events. The unexplainable incidents included disembodied voices, moving, and flying objects. Apported objects that materialize out of thin air. Portation is when, you know, one thing's moved from one area to the other, and sometimes portation also occurs a disappearance of objects where you never find them at all. Let's see. Into thin air and mysterious fires. Scrawled messages also started appearing on the walls that piteously pleaded for prayers and forgiveness and the saying of mass as if it was written by some tormented soul. The Foisters put up with all the ghostly activity until 1935. When Lionel quit the church and took an office job in London, Afterwards, no other rector would agree to stay at the Borley Rectory, and the house fell into disrepair. By the time, however, like I said, it's in that time of year, Harry Price had become obsessed with the place. He spent this time trying to understand what was happening, and finally concluded the events of the Borley were true supernatural manifestations. Like I've said many times, supernatural is occurrences of the religious. Like basically, a miracle or something like that. That's supernatural events. Paranormal events are, you know, of ghosties. People confuse the two often. Anyway, I guess they could be mixed, but you'd have to have a religious aspect to it. In May of 1937, he rented the rectory for 1 year. Then he moved in and launched an intensive investigation of the premises. 48 volunteers who monitored activity around the clock. That's a dedicated team. Their work resulted in 2 books documenting the meticulous detail of the paranormal events. Price was working on a 3rd volume on Borley in 1948 when he died of a sudden heart attack. After Price moved out of the rectory in June of 1938, okay, so he had moved out in 38. He wasn't there very long, but he did write a lot of stuff about it. Entrepreneur William Hart Gregson, who planned to organize tours of the haunted site, purchased the property, but at a seance conducted by one of Price's volunteers in March of that year, an entity named Sonic Samures communicated that he planned to burn down the rectory to end its misery. At midnight on February 27, 1939, a mysterious fire completely gutted the Borley Rectory. Both townspeople and police officers reported seeing strange figures inside the house moving around within the flames, and one constable witnessed a lady in gray cross the courtyard. At another seance just before the fire, the spirit of a nun named Mary Leray communicated that she had an illicit love affair in the 17th century with Henry Waldegrave, whose manor house stood on the property. In the cellar of the covenant that once stood on the spot where the rectory was located, the man strangled her and buried her body in the earthen floor. According to the spirit, it happened in May of 1667. In 1943, when it was obvious the rectory was not going to be rebuilt, Price used the opportunity to excavate the cellar to search for the woman's body. He did, indeed, discover the bones of a young woman, along with some religious pendants worn by nuns. He buried the bones and relics with the due ceremony in the church graveyard. In 1955, a team of ghost hunters uncovered a 300-year-old secret tunnel underneath the rectory that connected it to the garden area, possibly to the cellar of the Waldegrave Manor House. At the same time, archaeologists found more evidence of a Tudor-era covenant that once existed at the site. During the demolition of the remaining walls and chimneys from the rectory in 1944, a photographer from Life magazine caught a picture of a levitating brick in the arch of the old doorway. Harry Price called it Borley's final phenomenon, but the ghosts of Borley were hardly ready to give up. Where the rectory once stood is now an orchard, and in recent years, several people have witnessed apparitions there from some bushes near the nun's path. The murmuring voice of a woman is sometimes heard. The nun's apparition
dressed in a gray habit and cowl, is seen walking along the path right through a modern garage built on the property. Out the other side of the garage and the other dry ditch that is used to be a creek in the former garden area are four wheel coach drawn by two bay horses materializes. That's where the coachman and everything else, where he materializes, I guess. That's where they're stating it. And so this is really kind of a detailed story, one that I have not heard of before, and it's pretty interesting that there's so many things that have occurred there. Now, whether they're all true or not begs to differ, but one of the big things that I notice on this here is that it does seem that at least the consistency and the remembrance of these stories so that they actually do report nearly the same activity. So, anyway, let's go on. Across the street in the courtyard of the Borley Church are the graves of Harry Bull and his family. Ectoplasmic apparitions have been seen and photographed floating over their graves. Inside the church, unexplainable ghostly voices, sighs, and the sounds of an old squeaky door opening and closing have been recorded near the altar. And halfway down the aisle, hundreds of mysterious knockings, rappings, footsteps, and other clatter of objects being tossed have been recorded in the locked-down church by several teams of researchers. Photographs of kneeling figures and hovering lights have also been taken inside the church and near the Waldegrave family tomb. Both psychics and electronic measuring devices have detected an intense whirling column of ice-cold energy. The best time to witness the ghostly activity at the Borley Church, the Waldegrave tomb, and in the orchard where the rectory stood is during the month of August. So we just passed it up, I guess, huh? Paranormal occurrences recorded over the last 50 years clearly indicate that August is the peak for such activity. For more information on current investigations, visit the Borley Rectory website. So I guess, I don't know if this is still available, borleyrectory.com, but you can check it out. And there's history pages up there too. Yeah, that's something I've never heard of. And that's actually a long story, I can tell you that, but that is pretty interesting. That was the first story on our list of this one other book for international stuff. So I really got to say, I appreciate everybody that contributed to all this stuff, like Dennis William Hulk and our good friends, the Huddles, Dennis Huddle and stuff. So, anyway, but the point is that these are all very, very interesting stories, and I'll give out some of this information later and some of the different things that I believe that you should investigate yourself, read some of these stories, you know, whatever. I do love that the fact when stories are put in geographic locations, you know, where they can actually be, quantified in that regard. So, we only have about time for probably one more story. So, that being said, let's move on to Turkey. Gallipoli Peninsula, and we all know what happened there if you know a lot about World War One. Yeah, and if you love Mel Gibson, you've probably seen some stuff about it. Gallipoli National Park, his public park, is haunted by soldiers who died in the battle during the British-Palestine campaigns in 1915-1917. Both British and Turkish apparitions are seen. Other more ancient visions are seen here, too. Australian author Ian Idrius recalled the paranormal incident that occurred at Gallipoli in December of 1916 when he was stationed in Palestine. After the battles of Magdaba and El Arish, he wrote in his book, The Desert Column, troops riding back the 30 miles from Magdaba were enveloped in a blinding cloud of dust. Nearly the whole column was riding in snatches of sleep. No one had slept for nights. Okay, so they barely got any sleep, is what he means. And they had ridden 90 miles. Hundreds of men saw the queerest visions. Weird-looking soldiers were riding beside them, and many were mounted on strange animals. Hordes walked right amongst the horses, making not the slightest sound. The column rode through towns with lights gleaming from the shuttered windows of quaint buildings. The country was all waving green fields, and trees and flower gardens.
The number of men are speaking of what they saw in the most interesting queer way. This is the guy's own writing from the early 1900s. There were tall stone temples with marble pillars, swinging oil lamps. Our fellows could smell the incense and white mosque with stately minarets. Gallipoli probably is haunted by a lot of Anzac troops. I wouldn't doubt that. But my big thing goes back down to it. If you're up for 4 days in a row, you can kill yourself by staying up so long. So it may be some vision that has come up from their own selves. So, all right. Well, we haven't discussed anything out of out of Asia. So let's do this. Let's go to Cambodia. Real quick, we're going to cover some stories at the very bottom here. Phnom Penh. Khmer Rouge, Cambodia, is still haunted by the ghost of the Khmer Rouge killing fields in the northern part of the country. In the 1970s, over 1 million people were killed during the genocidal rule of rebel Pol Pot. Photographs of victims are permanently displayed in the city of Phnom Penh, and Buddhist shrines have been erected all around the country to help survivors cope with lingering trauma. Gruesome apparitions are seen emerging from the mist along the banks of the Mekong River, and there have been also reports of apparitions of victims walking befuddled through the streets of Kulin and Stung Treng. Much of the northern Cambodia was turned into a giant forced labor camp by the Khmer Rouge guerrillas, and those who did not cooperate were immediately eliminated. On the bodies of some of the apparitions, ancient Buddhist tattoos can be discerned. Young men had themselves tattooed in the belief that the sacred symbols would act as armor against bullets of the Khmer Rouge, as well as protect their spirits in the afterlife. Wow, that's pretty neat that that's a rather new occurrence, and yet it still is going on. I mean, still to this day, you know, they're actually seeing this, and it's pretty neat. It's just from the 1970s. Okay, I'm going to try to get to every continent, so let's go to Suriname. Asaman, the villages that stretch between the Bacchus Mountains and the Kaiser Mountains in western Suriname, are haunted by the spirit of the Iceman, a ghostly woman who haunts people living in native huts. In the middle of the night, the unwelcome phantom bites a piece of flesh from the big toe of the sleeping persons and saps their blood. Wow. Where the Dracula-like phantom originated is not known. And that's from South America right down there. So that's a pretty weird odd tale from South America in Suriname. So watch out for that woman, the Asaman, yeah. And last but not least, let us take it to, we went to Asia, went to South America, we went to North America, we went through Europe, and we went through Texas, and we went through different parts of the United States. So let's finish up our story in Africa. All right. So in Zambia, in the Congo Basin, Naganga, in Zambia, spirits are summoned and their supernatural energy focus in muti bags, which are small bags made of leaves, twigs, and feathers. They are created by a Naganga, a tribal shaman or witch doctor who used his connection from the other side to infuse the objects with power. The bags are hung from the end of sticks on top of the hill, mounds, anthills, and termite mounds to protect crops, residents, or villages from thieves. The bags are taken very seriously, and whole roads have been re-engineered around them. To disturb the moody means certain death. And there are many cases of people dying who touch the cursed objects. That's pretty weird. I mean, you know, I don't know. I mean, like, I gotta say that I want a good ghost tale at the end of the day. I gotta say, and so with that, I am going to move to our last story for the night. And thanks for all that joined us and made this such a neat place. Let's move up to Egypt. St. Mary's Coptic Church, an Egyptian government investigation concluded, without doubt, that some sort of paranormal phenomenon took place in Cairo suburb of Zeytun, and lasted for 14 months. On the night of April 2nd, 1968, three Muslim mechanics stopped on the street and started pointing at the brilliant white apparition of a woman on top of the center of the dome of St. Mary's Coptic Church. Soon a crowd gathered and hundreds of people witnessed the phenomenon.
Thinking it might be a nun about to commit suicide, the mechanics procured a ladder and started climbing up to rescue the woman. At that moment, the apparition formed a ball of golden light and shot up vertically into the dark blue sky. Before the apparition completely disappeared, however, someone identified it as Mother Mary, and the moment, the figure seemed to bow to the crowd in acknowledgement. Over 100 witnesses reported spontaneous healing as a result of witnessing this apparition, and included the mechanics who was cured from gangrenous finger. The apparition continued to reappear the church until 1969, and dozens of figures were reported. The longest appearance was apparition took place in June 8, 1968. Well, that's a neat tale, but it's not a ghost tale, and I kind of want some ghost tales, so... We kind of went around there. Let me see. We've only got like a few minutes left. So let's randomly find somewhere across the world that can actually discuss something about somewhere creepy. All right. Okay, I've been on this, so let's do this. Mexico's metro subway system. Mexico City grew from an Aztec Tenochtitlan, which was founded in the middle of the swamp in the mid-1300s. Today, it is a teeming city full of smog and dirt. But there is one part of the city that is always immaculate. Mexicans are very proud of their subway system, and tourists often comment on how clean and beautiful it is and its floors glistening with ceramic walls and murals. It was pretty nice when I had went there. But it said some... Okay, but then it goes on. Some Mexicans have a reverent attitude towards the metro, not out of pride, but rather that they believe it is haunted. Many apparitions have been reported in the underground stations. Some of the ghosts appear to be glorious Aztec warriors, while others are just wandering children in rags. During the construction of the subway system, several skeletons and over 100 tons of clay artifacts, mostly bowls, masks, and idols, were unearthed. That is a lot, man. There were also rumors that 200 children were sacrificed in the construction of the subway to appease malignant spirits, often offended by the huge scar in the earth's skin. Okay, I gotcha. Human sacrifice is an old tradition in Mexico, and the Aztecs rose to power in the 12th century, settled down, and formed cities in the 14th century, and were conquered by the Spanish in the 16th century during the Aztec Empire. However, human sacrifice was an everyday fact of life. Bloody sacrifices were regularly made to entice the sun to reappear each morning, and specific sacrifices were made to appease the gods or ask them for something. For instance, in 1487, 20,000 people were ritually murdered to gain the support of the war god Huitzilopochtli. According to, I made him Italian. According to the Aztec lore, the best sacrifice is young children, and they must be offered at any time. Some human undertaking will alter the earth or imbalance the nature. So basically, if you dug a metro, you should be sacrificing those kids. It is a long tradition that allegedly resurfaced during the building of the subway. Rumors of human sacrifice were so widespread that the governor of the state of Morales and the head of the Department of Public Works had to issue official denials. So I guess that they were saying that it was happening? I don't know. The situation came to a head when an 8-year-old boy was abducted from the town of Cuernavaca. I knew somebody from Cuernavaca, you know, by kidnappers. When police stopped the kidnapper's vehicle for speeding, the boy told them that he was being taken to Mexico City so his kidnappers could collect a 1,000 peso bounty. The boy told authorities that he was going to be buried alive in the metro. His adult abductors were indeed rushing to Mexico City with a kidnapped child, but they never admitted to being part of the plot to provide human sacrifices. Nonetheless, to this day, many users of Mexico City's subway are convinced it is built on the bodies of sacrifice victims and treat it with much respect as they should show inside a church. Wow. I've been there. I never really knew about sacrifice victims. I'd been there in the middle of the day. It was decently crowded. I know that other people had said that if you go there during the main travel hours or something like that, like, you know, traffic times, then you're going to have a lot of people there. So, that being said, I do appreciate everybody joining us on the spooktacular Halloween, the 31st day. People had said that if you go there during the main travel hours or something like that, like, you know, traffic times, then you're going to have a lot of people there. So,
That being said, I do appreciate everybody joining us on the Spooktacular.

Thank you again. Help make that your special time, this special Halloween, special day for me as well. And I appreciate all of you joining us. And with that being said, join us always for great programming on the Unexplained Radio Network, unexplainedradio.com. And we will see you later, folks. Happy Halloween to everybody. Happy Halloween.

All right, we are here. This is Unexplained Love. We're here for Unexplained Love on this, the 13th day of November. Had a little bit of technical difficulty in getting in, but we are here. No worries. It's good to see all of you because you can see people through Radio Land, and it's always fun to do. But got a lot of topics tonight. We do have some very interesting stories and some sexy time stories later on in the show. But for right now, we have some very, very interesting tales. I know some tales you're going to want to hear. This is Unexplained Radio Network's Unexplained Love. That is the network. This is the show. Unexplainedradio.com is where you can go to the chat room. You can comment on any type of thing you want, and if it is commentable and it seems like it's pretty good, pretty much anything you write, I will comment on it and bring it up in the show as your own opinions. But if you're so inclined and you're like, "Hey man, I got to get my opinion out in a whole different kind of way. I don't need to talk to people in the chat room," and then hopefully that my opinion is going to be there. What I need some relief. I need some physical release. Well, then you're going to have to go and call the wild card line. The wild card line is 469-893-0054. 469-893-0054. International callers plus one on the wild card line. 469-893-0054. And you can find that on unexplainedradio.com. If you forget it, it's there. Just go check it out. One of the other things is, as always, we say it's like if you or somebody that wants to actually not have technical difficulties on their show, or you want to have technical difficulties on your own show, just go into the unexplainedradio.com site and go contact us, get in touch with us, write about it. Also, if you go to the menu bar, the hamburger way on the right, top right corner, you can click there and it actually has another little link to say, "Hey, look, man, I got some ideas about a show that I can do at least once a week for at least 1 hour a week for so many weeks." And preferably it'd be for 1 year at least, I mean, at least 1 year. I mean, it's not that, I think a lot of people, especially when they talk about doing shows, especially on digital audio broadcast or streaming or whatever the service is, they start thinking it's like, "Oh man, I don't know if I'm gonna be able to do that. I don't know if I can commit that much time." And it really is not that big a commitment. It's kind of one of those things where you just basically put all your stuff together, your ideas, your thoughts, and you basically make something entertaining, and you're gonna find out that if you can do 10 weeks, you can do 52 weeks, but it doesn't mean you have to do every week, every day, all this stuff like that. You don't have to do every week. I mean, if you did 45 in a year, that's perfectly fine. Even 40 is decent. But again, like a lot of these shows on here, we've been doing for on other digital audio broadcasts or streaming services and this, that, and the other. We've done them for the oldest one we have that's continuously going on now. It's been going on for over 7 years, almost 8 years. And but we've been doing this for like 17 years. So these are newer shows. Unexplained Love, new show that came out this year, came out with the new unexplainedradio.com, which is Unexplained Radio Network. And but a good things about Unexplained Radio Network, and just to highlight on that, is that we're heard now, and last time I checked, over 70 different countries. That was pretty neat getting on that. And even when we're not on, we still maintain about 90 hours of different encore radio. So the idea is if, even if there's not a live show on, you're still going to hear something probably you've not heard. So it's new to you. And all the stuff is basically from the last few months, if not earlier. So you're not listening to something from, oh my God, the Twin Towers collapse. You're not listening to anything from 2001. You're not listening to anything from 2015. You're not listening to anything from 2024. It is all from this year, last few months. So I don't know. I just felt like selling the radio station. They're selling like the idea of it. So this is Unexplained Love. Unexplained Love is our show where we discuss relationships, familiar relationships that are boyfriend, girlfriend, husband, wife, husband, multiple wives, anything you got, anything we have, we're here to discuss it. But tonight we're going to discuss a couple different things. We'll have sexy time later, but we're going to get into first dates, disasters, things that happen on first dates that people really looked at and they were like, "You know what? I don't like first dates. I don't really care for them. They're not good." I don't know. I've really not, I gotta say, I'm thinking about like my first dates that I didn't like.
And I can really only, I mean, I guess because, I mean, the guy's perspective, and most of the women are pretty decent about stuff. Usually it's the guy who does something stupid. I'm telling you, 41 of these stories, 40 of them will be about a dude, basically. The guy doing something stupid. Now, women usually don't have that problem. I've only had one that was a stupid first date from a woman, and that was one where she wanted to bring her friend along, but she at least told me. So then I said, okay, well, I got another friend, we'll double date the first date. But it didn't go anywhere, and it sucked, and I should have just basically said no to begin with. She didn't ambush me, and I showed up. There's like four of her friends just sitting there. That didn't happen. So, good times. I mean, I've heard about those. Those suck. Yeah, never ambush somebody. I mean, you can't. You got to play fair. You do. If you got like five guys there, you're one woman. You don't want to see those five guys. You don't want to meet his friends. You don't want like him to have five, four other shoulders to lean on for something. You don't want that. So why would you want to do that to him? But that being said, and even safety aspects, it's not, you're not being safe at that point. You're in a public place. You found a thousand other different ways to be safe to do that. Anyway. All right, let's get into some of these. Okay, our first story of a weird thing that happened. It was on a disastrous first date. It says, he chewed on my hair while we watched a movie in the theater. I'll never forget feeling someone tugging on my hair, going to flick it back, and feeling that it was soaked. See, that's. I wouldn't even do that if I'd been dating the person for a very, very long time. And I think that's just. I don't understand. That would be very, very disgusting because you're not really into the guy, and the guy's too stupid. He took you to the movie theater, which is death. Movie theaters are death for first dates because you don't get a chance to talk. You don't get to talk about who you are, who they are, this, that, the other. All you're doing is basically sitting there and listening to something else. I don't say you can't ever go to the movie theater, but it has to be very well established relationship where you're comfortable just sitting there and not saying anything. That's number one. Number two. A better place to go to, and even you can do it a little bit earlier on, maybe like on the third date, just because you already got some conversation going, you're pretty much okay. And which will make you look a lot funnier is taking them to some comedy clubs. Comedy clubs are pretty successful. Good ways to get laid going to the comedy club and going back home. All right. Don't do that. That's one of the things you don't do. Don't chew on some. I mean, me accidentally had a woman's hair get in my mouth and then I chewed, but I. Sincerely doubt that I chewed. Most time I get slapped in the face with it out of my mouth. But I mean, this is pretty disgusting. He's acting like a little kid just chewing on somebody's hair, And so you go there and you don't even like the guy. You're not really sure if you like the guy. And now you have all his saliva on your hair, which you don't even do that as the lady. So what the hell's his problem? Okay. I would get up, go to the bathroom, and never come back. That's why you gotta take two separate cars on your first date. Number two, he told me. He loved me before the first date, after we talked for approximately one day via text. So they talked for one day via text, and before the first date, he says, I mean, I love you. I have no idea why I even went on the date. She still went after that, when I had already decided there would not be a second date. Well, maybe she was wanting a free meal. I don't know. It was extremely awkward. This guy could not carry on a conversation, constantly tried to hold my hand, and then told me that he was pleasantly surprised that I wasn't trying to get him to pay for things because all his friends had told him I would. Yikes. Yeah, that guy sounds very cloistered. Like his friends are like, man, you don't want to go on dates with girls, they'll make you pay for their stuff. And it's like, I mean, I really don't care, like, if I got to pay for somebody else. I mean, I know a lot of women that they would basically say, no, if I'm going to go on a date with somebody that I'm not really in a relationship with, I want to pay my own way. And that way, it's not like I'm being bought or, there's supposed to be some transaction occurring here. No, I'm paying for myself. You pay for yourself. And if I want to go my separate ways, we go my separate ways. So you never get to hold it against me, like, hey, I took you out for dinner, which I think that's stupid. I've never told a woman that I said, like, oh my God. I can't believe you didn't ever pay me with sex or a relationship because I've taken you to dinner and I spent money on dinner. This is a trial. Things don't always work in a trial. So that's the way it is. Anyway,
Yeah, I would not went on the date with them because it seems like this guy is very, very cloistered, doesn't know what's going on. He was just happy somebody had interest in him. Probably never dates. And if he does, it always ends in the first date. But I mean, like his friends are telling him, like, man, you don't go on dates with girls because they're just going to make you pay for their food. And I'm like, yeah, that's, whatever. All right, number three. He got us pulled over. The car was searched, and he had a brick of coke in the trunk. I almost got arrested. He finally vouched that it was a blind date, and I was innocent. Oh, God. Well, funniest part about that is it would have been fun if she, if we don't know, possibly she's completely lying. That she said, hey, can I put this in your trunk? And it was a brick of cocaine. And then the car got pulled over, and the guy's like, man, search my whole vehicle. There ain't nothing in it. And then they found the cocaine on there. And she said, I don't know. I'm just here on a blind date, officer. I don't know what's going on. That's not mine. So then, obviously, even if he says it's not his, well, he was driving the car, so it becomes his. See? Yeah, she was using him some mule, maybe. Nah, I'm joking. I really don't. That would be very, very insidious, but I don't think that occurred. I think that she probably is on the up and up with this, and yeah, that would be a horrible, horrible date. But if somebody looks like a scumbag, then they probably are a scumbag. Let me tell you this. There's this book called there's a book by Goffman, and he basically said, hey, look, that there's if you see somebody dressed a certain way, you expect a certain thing or something, or a certain action out of them. Because so often in society, the way people dress, the way they conduct themselves, are what they want to emulate. And what they want to emulate is what they are, or more or less what they are. Or at least they're trying to be that. So it's like you don't see rich people dressed up like homeless people. You don't see homeless people dressed up like rich people. Rich people tend to dress like the way rich people dress, and homeless people try to dress like homeless people dress. That's why it's kind of like, off setting sometimes when somebody sees somebody rich and then they're not driving a new car, they're not doing this and this. Yeah, but it is what it is. But for the most part, people are going to play the roles in their society. Police officers dress up like police officers because they're police officers. Firefighters dress up like firefighters because they're firefighters. Most of the time, you're not going to have people that go outside of these rules. That's Goffman. But the idea is that we expect something when we see something. So if you see somebody, it looks like they would have a brick of cocaine in the back of their trunk. They probably have a brick of cocaine in the back of their trunk. Gut intuition is very, very good. It's better to be wrong and safe than right and dead because, I'm not saying this guy would have killed you, but I mean, what if you started saying, hey, I'm gonna do a bunch of coke on the, while you're in the bathroom? And then I'm gonna drive 120 miles per hour and look down from my car keys, which are already in the car, and the ignition, and plow into a wall. Who knows? That kind of stuff happens. I remember Biff, the other co-host for Blue Nights, that hadn't been on for a while, but Blue Nights, old Biff, told a story that he used to be a major cokehead. He loved coke because he knew some plumbers, and plumbers. If you don't know this about plumbers, plumbers plumb and they do coke. And hey, I mean, I don't write the rules. That's what the licensing says. So if you want to ever become a licensed or a journeyman plumber, you have to agree to start doing cocaine. Anyway, so he was hanging out with a bunch of plumbers. He went a plumber. Of course, they were all doing cocaine. So he started doing cocaine. And this had a girlfriend that said, hey, man, you need to kind of give up this cocaine stuff. And then he said, yeah, I guess so. You're right. And he went to the bathroom and she said, you just did cocaine, didn't you? He said, what? No cocaine for me. And of course, he had done cocaine. But he did get off of cocaine. It's funny, like he always says a story, like he'll have people around him that say, oh man, when I was younger, I used to be really big into marijuana, man. I used to like buy that, have a lot of marijuana, And man, it was like I was surprised I never got arrested for all that marijuana. And then they look at him, Biff, and they say, "Do you ever do the marijuana?" And he's like, "Nah, I never did marijuana." And they're like, "Yeah, you're not a tough guy like me." So, "Nah, I didn't do marijuana. I just did cocaine." And they're like, "Oh my God, what kind of drug addict are you?" Like they immediately change their tone. So they go from this cool criminal type guy to the guy that basically is like, "Oh my God, you're a real criminal."
I was just joking. I was just, marijuana is nothing. Marijuana is like a step below cigarettes. That's now in their head. But before that, marijuana was like, something. Eh, you get the picture. All right, let's move on to stories. Number four, our fourth story here. He used his pocket knife to cut me a slice of cake and later scraped some dirt clumps off his shoe with the same knife. I asked him if he ever cleaned his knife, and he replied, no, why? He also confessed that he was madly in love with me the same day we had just met. Okay, I don't know if somebody pulls a pocket knife out and they cut off a piece of cake. I would never eat that piece of cake. I say, no, dude, it's all right. I'll pull the piece of cake off of my hand before I do that, or I'll use a fork before I do that something, because you don't know where that pocket knife's been, and it's probably not been in a great place. Unless, and even if he just opened the pocket knife for the first time, of course the pocket knife's still dirty. It's not one of those instruments you can kind of like clean very easily, because you're afraid of it kind of rusting out or some components to it rusting out. So yeah, so of course, yeah, but I mean, yeah. Anyway, okay, number five, we met on Tinder and we were deciding on a first date spot. He suggests a hike. I politely asked that our first meetup be in public space instead, so he landed on a coffee shop. I felt like he didn't like my request to meet in public, but wasn't I sure since we were just communicating through messages? We met up and there was zero connection. He asked what I did, and I told him about my graduate work and how I got to do research abroad. He had zero interest and asked no follow-up questions. So I asked, what did he do? He was a civil engineer. Oh, yeah, I know a guy that's a civil engineer. They're very boring. I'm joking. But I mean, some of them are. He offered me no details. I asked what he worked on. He said telephone poles. I couldn't even come up with a question about telephone poles. We finished coffee, and while saying goodbye, he offered me a ride home. I decided he wasn't a threat, just kind of a boring a-hole, so I accepted. I'm surprised he even offered. Okay, and then she kind of continues down. She says he didn't talk at all in the car, so it was just me giving directions, wondering why he even offered. I let him know we were on my street and I lived a few blocks up. He pulled over to the right and said, well, you better get out here so I won't know where you live, in a really sarcastic voice. I replied, you're right, great idea, thanks, and laughed the whole rest of the way home. What a jerk. Yeah, that is pretty true. I mean, what did she think? That he was gonna, she's, I wouldn't have got in the car anyway, because even in the same neighborhood, I mean, he may watch you like till you get home. Because to me, it seems like the only reason he'd offer you the ride is to know where you live. That's just me, but he, the thing is, I gotta say this, I know a lot of different types of engineers. Okay, so there's like electrical engineers, there's civil engineers, but he said he was a civil engineer. And I know a guy that's an engineer. I know a lot of them, actually. The ones I work with, the one I actually know that should be on the show now, Dr. Dave, the non-clinical approved doctor. Anyway, the thing is, I say, I mean, I wouldn't see a civil engineer working on telephone poles. Now, I mean, you could put that as part of your plan, like if there was some movement in that, like what you're doing. But civil engineers, I would say it's still an electrical engineer, and usually they're called power poles. I mean, most people refer to them like that rather than telephone poles, and general public calls them telephone poles, but because it's just a common colloquialism. But now they just transport power, so that would still be an industrial engineer. I don't know. I think the guy's just full of shit, really. I mean, I crazy guy, crazy times. All right, number six. I went on a breakfast date once where my date ordered two sunny side up eggs. He proceeded to take two straws, poke one in each yolk, and suck the yolks up. Don't even remember his name. That is, and he had to do two straws. Did he do this at the same time? Proceeded to, I don't know. Like, it seems like the purpose of having two straws was to do this simultaneously.
But the whole, that's crazy, man. If you got some psychotic behavior or you notice that you do stuff that other people don't do that on dates. I mean, and test it out with your friends. And if your friends are kind of grossed out by it, or your sister's friends, if they're grossed out about it, just don't ever do it in front of anybody, ever, ever, ever. And because you don't even want a relationship. I mean, you could be married for like 30 years and have like three kids and two grandkill children. And you do that one day in front of your wife, she may just divorce you. So, yeah, anyway. Number seven, he tried to control the whole date. What I wore, what I ate, whether I wore makeup or not, how I wore my hair, etc. He had this long list. I answered the door with bedhead and baggy PJs. I told him to buy a blow-up doll to control and not to contact me ever again, then close the door. That's a good way of revenge, but I still wouldn't have wanted him to come to my house because, people are just crazy as hell. Especially control freaks. Control freaks, people that end up controlling you a lot also have the other quirk about sometimes, well, you're not following orders, so I have to beat you. So sometimes they're wife beaters and stuff like that. Yeah, you can't. This is one thing you have to learn very, very, very early on. And therapists will tell you this very, very, very, very early on in your relationships. The only person you control in this world is yourself. I know that you would say, man, if I just did this or I did that, maybe they'll come back to me or whatever. Just let it go, man. Just let it go. If they're angry at you, just let them be angry at you. You can try to do a lot of things to make them come around. Try one thing, maybe if you're, married or you got a long-term relationship. If you don't, just don't try anything. Just say, all right, whatever. And then they'll come back to you. They'll be fine. Usually. And if they don't, then, it wasn't going to work out anyway. There's nothing you could do to control them. But say, for instance, if you're in a relationship, and your wife or whomever's mad at you, you can try to do something for them immediately, but that's probably going to fail. But, if it goes another day, you can try to do something again. But if it keeps going on past that, then I would give up on trying anything, really. I mean, because now you're just going to annoy them. It really is true. It's so funny. Like, you're trying to help them. You're trying to do stuff. You're trying to do nice things for them. All they do is get annoyed by your niceties because, well, a lot of women do that more so than guys. I mean, guys kind of sometimes get over stuff, but it goes back to that one story I told a few weeks ago where a friend of mine who had been married before to a guy and eventually found out that, hey, I'm not into dudes at all, period, and I'm tired of dudes. And there was a lot of reasons why she was tired of dudes, but she, wasn't really attracted as much until she was a lesbian. So she left and she became what she always was, basically. She said, hey, I was a lesbian all the time. I just didn't really, kind of think about it until like I, got out of the confines or whatever. But the point is she said that, having dated men and women, I noticed this was her exact quote was, he said, women have a lot of drama, just way too much drama. And she always hated that about them. So whereas men have very little drama, but she said, but I never really found one that was good enough or that I could see past a lot of stuff and, say, hey, look, well, maybe we just have a relationship to be with people. Because that's all it is, relationships are. You really think about it. I mean, attraction and all that stuff and lust and that stuff's great, but really it's, you just pick somebody to be with. So, whether they're this, that, or the other is kind of indifferent. If you like being around them, then you're fine. I mean, of course, there are things like, well, can we have kids? Can we do this? How long do you want to be here? Are you going to be with me or with other people? There's a lot of questions out there. You may have for somebody else. But if you generally like their company, then you're kind of good. I mean, it doesn't really matter what they are. So sometimes you can go from one side to the other or whatever. But it is what it bees. Pick your own things, do your own thing, man. Live your own life. You only get one of them. Have fun doing it. Don't feel you're forced to do anything ever. That's one of those things too. There are a lot of people that feel like they were forced to basically be heterosexual, like this person. And then she said, well, I'm more on the homosexual side and lesbian side. But she was like, I'm pretty much really go either way as long as it's a good person to be with because I just want a good relationship. And that's fine, but never feel that you're betraying anything either. Because
Nobody owns you. You're your own person. Whatever you want to do, you do. And that goes backwards. It goes to if you're somebody that says, if you feel like you're not, attracted to the sex that you're opposite of, then do that. If you are, then great. Whatever you feel, but never feel compulsed to say, well, I have to be hetero because everybody wants me to be hetero. Or the other side of that coin is, well, I have to continue being lesbian, gay, or trans, or this, that, or the other, just because if I stop doing that, all the people that I know are going to say, you gave up and you conformed. Just tell them, F you, this is my life, I'm going to do what I want to do, and that's it. Whether you want to become, LGBTQ plus, you want to just drop it. It's up to you. Be your own person. You only get one life. There's no reason to be unhappy just because you want to impress douchebags. That's what I gotta say. All right. Be happy. No, okay, so we're on number seven. He tried to control the whole date. Well, once we read that one. Oh yeah, that's crazy. Yeah, don't go with people who control stuff. Number eight. He asked me how big my baby was and if I had given birth to him vaginally or had a C-section. He explained that he had never slept with a mom before and had heard that a baby can stretch out. Oh my God, you're gonna make me cough. I excused myself to the bathroom and promptly left the restaurant. Now, oh God, now remember, I still have this weird cough. It'll come back and leave. It's been a weird year. All this hookah smoke, I think, is probably what it's from. Been doing that for about 3 years now. She does it every night. Just makes me do it. But let's go back to the vaginas. Okay. So this is the first date, remember? It's not like they've been going out for a long time. They just hadn't had sex or this, that, or the other. This is the first date that you're making. You're basically implying that you're going to have sex. You're implying that. But if it is, if you are, but the funny thing is, guy's implying that, but he's also implying that, but my decision's up to me because I may not be, wanting to do that because he got a stretchy out vagina. And, yeah, that is hilarious. It used to be like on Love Lines, they would talk about these things and they would say, and I gotta say this, I've been through a lot of them, and I gotta say, there was one that was, I do remember them. I do remember them, but there was one that was extremely, let's say, non-stretched out, and she had already had like two kids or something like that. So I gotta say, these things can go back. There's a lot of different things that can happen. Just because they have a C-section doesn't mean that their vagina was not always stretched out to begin with. There's a lot of reasons why this could be. So I used to always say the equation is kind of like this. Vaginas are just as different as there are guys. It's just the way they are. Guys' wings. It's really funny when you think of that because, it's just really just an inside out wang for the most part with some different, setups. But the thing is that they're gonna be bigger ones, they're gonna be wider ones, there's gonna be tighter ones, there's gonna be a lot of things, and that's gonna be their natural size, their state at rest size, say, and that can change maybe sometimes with different health habits. If you gain a lot of weight, they could possibly have some different changes there too, but not it's not like the childbirth is not what you have to worry about. Period. And there's I remember Biff had a story about this one chick that he nailed that was he had banged her and she had never banged anybody else before. And he said that chick was as loose as could be and she was deep as hell. So basically probably her brother had a huge wang. I'm assuming, I don't know. I remember Dr. Drew on Love Lines used to say it's like look, the human body has a way to go back and it conforms back to itself. Yes, of course. Like, I think guys get this interpretation because of if you constantly have sex with somebody, of course, it's going to stretch out or at least have the conformation, well, conformity, excuse me, of your wang size to their vagina so that you kind of notice that if you're doing it like 3 times a day for 30 days in a row.
Now, that vagina feels like it fits your wang pretty well, and there may not be as much grip because, you're moving your wang a lot. That being said, it doesn't mean that it's not going to go back to its original shape, proportions, and everything else, which it will. And even like Dr. Drew used to say on Love Lines, this is this is pretty much inspiration for this show on Explain Love. He used to say that how the weird thing is that not only that, the vagina will contract and go back to its state. Of course it will. He said, look how big a baby is, okay? Have you ever met with a woman that had a vagina that was as wide as a baby? It doesn't just stretch out and then it can never go back to. It's not like a t-shirt and you put your head through like George Costanza did. It's not that. It will go back in time and it doesn't take that much time for it to go back, really. But the funny thing is he also mentioned, he said that, not only that, years and years of non-sex can actually create a situation where you can basically almost go back to having a complete tight vagina. And he's not only that, he said that there's also been evidence that sometimes the chairs in the hymen can regrow depending on the person. Doesn't mean everybody, that's fair. So they could actually go back to that state, not complete virginity state, like a complete unborn hymen state. Or but the thing is, virginity is a technical term at times, because think about it. If a girl goes over there and says, well, I've been banging the ass and in the mouth, and basically he fisted me, but I'm still a virgin. Are you really? I mean, the thing is what constitutes virginity is kind of up in the air there. Really, to me, my definition would be it's like you didn't put anything in there, and it basically is that what it is, And but some other people would say, well, the hymen's on chore, this side of the other. But I mean, again, like I say, if you haven't really put anything in there, then yeah, that's virginity. But if you go over there and you're like doing massive dildos and stuff, and you haven't had a guy in you, that ship sailed a long time ago. So, but again, like it says, it will contort back to its original state as close as possible. The less you mess with it, the more it will be back to its normal state, and that's the way it is. So if a woman has this huge Coke can 14-inch dildo and she uses it every day for 6 months, if she abstains from doing anything for 6 years, she's not going to be the same size as that, and she's not going to be immediately able to put that same dildo inside of her, and it's going to fit in like a sword and a saber. That crap ain't going to happen. It's going to be very hard for her to be able to do that at all. And so it's going to go back to the way she was, more like when she was, very young. But I digress. So those are vaginas for you. This is the stupidest story I've ever heard, that a guy on the first date would ask, well, how did you give birth to your baby? Was it vaginally or C-section? Because if that's the case, I may not want to sleep with you because you probably have a stretchy out vagina. That is hilarious. That is hilarious that anybody even asked that on the first date. It's hilarious that anybody asked it, period. To act like the onus is on them or the burden of what they're going to decide is important, not what you're going to decide. It's a crazy story. All right, well, hey, there are other ones, so we're going to get past it. Number nine. He tried to change my order with the waiter because I didn't order what he recommended. Oh Lord, yeah, that's the funny thing. I mean, well, I gotta say this, not to his credit at all, because that's stupid. But I do tell people, I say, hey, look, go to this place, order this thing. I can't vouch for anything else. Can't vouch for anything else. I told that to Biff one time. I got a lot of Biff stories today. I don't know what the hell. I told it to Biff one time, and he said he went to the chicken. I said, go to Le Madelin, get chicken Le Madelin. That's the only thing that's good on the damn menu. I don't know about anything else. That's the best thing. Well, their soups are good too, but that's a whole other story. But I said, get that. So he went to Le Madelin. He said, I didn't like it. And I said, well, why? And he said, well, the setup, this, that, and the other. And I said, well, you didn't like the food? I mean, I don't care about the setup. You didn't like the setup, that's the way it is. And he said, no, the food wasn't any good either. And I said, well, what'd you get? And he said, I got the salad thing or whatever. And I'm like, I didn't vouch for the salad. I vouched for the chicken Le Madelin. So, in that case, I'm like, so you really didn't try it. If you would have went there and tried that, you probably would have liked it. If you hated it, then you hate what I like. Now you're saying you hate what I like, but you didn't even try what I like. So that's a whole other story. But he's saying, like, she's saying, like, he changed his order with the waiter because he didn't have what he recommended. But
I'm like, yeah, that what do you care? I mean, like sometimes, recommendations go in one ear out the other. Because the thing is what if you're saying like, hey, get the New York strip steak or whatever, the hell. The funny thing is, it's like I don't eat steak. I mean, I don't eat steak not because I wouldn't want to. It's just because, I started getting a ringed esophagus years ago, and I could, I think I'm better now because I've done this kind of little operation for it to spread out the ringed esophagus. It's basically created itself by allergies. Look it up. So, but anyway, but the thing is I can't eat steak. I'm not going to eat steak. So if you recommend steak, I'm going to say no. I'm going to get chicken or something like that. And you're gonna be mad at that? Are you gonna try to kill me just because you don't, I'm gonna have to die just because you like that recommendation? Number 10, he asked for a server Snapchat chat in front of me. Then he cut the date short so he could go to the gym. Oh, he sounds like a real winner there. I mean, I guess he just wasn't really interested in you to begin with. Maybe he showed up and he's like, or maybe, hell, who knows? Maybe you put a different picture of yourself online. He thought maybe a picture when you were skinnier and this, that, and the other, and he's not into that because he's into to gym ladies or whatever. And he's like, but it's still a douchey move. I mean, he should have just basically just ended the date or just call her out on it. Like if somebody has an older picture, just say, look, that doesn't look like you anymore. And I'm sorry, I was going to date that person, but you're no longer that person. So I apologize, but I mean, there's no point in going further. I'm not gonna, I'm not gonna grow into liking you if I didn't, if I was, I was in like with the other person, let's say. Number 11, I can't remember why he had opened his trunk to get something, but I saw a crossbow and asking why he was driving around with it. He simply answered that he always wanted to know what it felt like to kill someone and kept the crossbow in case an opportunity presented itself. Yes, an opportunity to kill someone. No second date. That is crazy. That is very, very, very weird. So he thinks he's going to get out and just use his crossbow and kill someone. See, the thing is, I wouldn't even joke about this on the first date. Like, it does kind of sound like it's a joke. Like, hey, I just want to know if I can kill someone. And, okay, that could be a joke later on. I remember they kind of. On the Howard Stern show, they pranked like O.J. Simpson. They got this one girl that sounded a lot like his girlfriend at the time, like O.J.'s, and they called up O.J. And she said, "Hey, hey O.J., how's it going?" Like this, that, and the other. And he said, "Hey, he said, what he?" She said something like, "Have you killed anybody yet today?" And then O.J. responds, "Well, the day ain't over yet." So like, that's a funny joke, if you don't, if you, like if you're already in a serious relationship and she already knows that you're not the killer. La la la, but it's also a funny joke if you're a crazed killer and the other person doesn't mind it, and that's kind of an inside joke. But it's not, hey, everybody's cup of tea is a little different. Anyway, we're getting about towards break time. I'm probably going to read like a little bit, maybe a little bit more. Now there's 41 of these at least, so we're going to. I got a bunch of other stories I wanted to get to, but I kind of like these, and maybe just stick around on this. Maybe I'll keep coming back to them. Maybe we'll go through them a little bit faster and kind of break them down a lot. Number 12, I went on a first date with a guy who kept going to the toilet and explained in a great deal about how he has weak stream and talked about all necessary medication and medical investigations about it. No second date. Another turned out to be a gym dealer and was trying to sell me gyms. Wow. Yeah, the gym thing, it's like I maybe he was just dating you because of that. He was just, whatever. That was the whole thing, the whole purpose. I mean, it doesn't sound like he was even really interested in you. And that's the obvious answer, but there are sometimes people that do stupid things like try to sell you gyms, even, whatever. I mean, I've had people that say, hey, well, I know somebody that has life insurance. You want to talk to them about it? And I'm like, well, I've actually had that on a first date. Somebody had said they knew somebody else that sold life insurance. They said, maybe you should talk to them. Maybe. And I'm like, well, I really don't want any life insurance, but I give you a big maybe if we're going to have like multiple dates, but I'm not going to give you a maybe for a first date. I'm not even going to give you a yes. I mean, obviously, I'm not giving you a yes, excuse me. So. There, sometimes it is important to talk about like, hey, this is what's happening.
It's not bad because, everybody's got like conditions or this side or the other. If you're just like, man, today it's really going through me, maybe you should just leave it at that. But if it's like really obvious and just say, hey, look, I'm sorry. Like usually it doesn't happen like this, but we got this problem, it's just not really that bad, but and then just let it be, just end it. 'Cause she don't want to talk about it and you don't either. You're just going to go down a path you don't want to be. Number 13, we went on a first date to an upscale restaurant and bar. We met at the bar first for a drink to get to know each other, and then I was going to suggest moving over to the restaurant to get a table. It was a fairly large place with a large bar area. While we had our drinks, I noticed that she was consistently looking across the bar at this older lady, and the older lady was looking back. It also appeared they were communicating with facial expressions. I wasn't sure, but it seemed very odd to me. After our drinks, we moved to a small booth in the restaurant area to get some dinner. We were getting along great, but I occasionally noticed odd facial expressions from her. The place had mood lighting, so it was kind of dark, so I wasn't sure. This is one of the few stories by a guy. After we finished our appetizer, I excused myself to go to the bathroom, which was behind me. I noticed that the older lady from across the bar was sitting at a table, a small table behind us. She was trying to hide, but was not doing such a great job. When I returned to the table, I asked my date if she knew who the lady was, and she said, I thought that I said I, she said, I thought they were communicating. That's okay, so the other lady and said, no. No, excuse me. He said, I thought they were communicating. She confessed that the lady was her mother, and she always brought her mother on first dates so she could give her opinion and rate her date. So far, I was doing well, and her mother thought I was great. I asked for the check, paid for the tab, including the drinks and dinner for her mother, and cut my losses on my way out. I told her, lose my number. Wow, that is pretty crazy. Like, so the craziest part about it is the mother comes along for this free date. I mean, it's one thing that if the daughter said, okay, well, pay for me and you pay for yourself, but it's like, no, my mother has been spying on the whole time. Get it. Yeah, you got to pay for her too because she's a judge, jury, and executioner, Judge Judy and executioner thing. Wow, that is pretty crazy. I mean, I understand some people are very sheltered, but the thing really, like, I could, if the person I felt was very, very sheltered and never got out, and it was some kind of, cultural thing that's why they were sheltered so bad, then I could maybe even overlook it, which is very odd, which I would not do if it wasn't a cultural issue. But I'm damn sure not paying for your mom's dinner. She was there to spy on us, so she has to take care of her own way. But I mean, I might go out with somebody again after that, as long as the mother's not there for the second day. But sometimes it's really hard if you have somebody that's like the culturally, they just don't go out on dates. Then you may be in a problem like this. It's there are areas like that. I mean, but it's very, I would say, it depends. But if there wasn't anything cultural, like the mother just was spying on there or just always want to do that, the hell with that. No, I'll do exactly what this guy did. But I wouldn't have paid for the mom. And so, like, nah, she can go to hell. Number 14, my friend went out with a guy who got drunk and pooped his pants on the first day. See, I was up with you at the getting drunk part. I was like, well, man, he's still a good guy, but the poop in his pants thing, I mean, even him, he had to know it was over. It's over, Johnny. All right, number 15. He insisted on paying for our dinner instead of going Dutch, then totally stiffed the server. I tried to leave a tip, and he got mad at me because he was paying and decided to tip or not. What a douche, man. I mean, like, yeah, like, that's the funny thing. It's like, look, if somebody says they want to pay, let them pay. That's just the way it is. Let it be. Like, and I said earlier, like, sometimes women basically don't want you to hold that over their heads later on because you've been dating them and they're like, you say, well, man, I paid for all these things and this is the way you treat me. This way they can kind of like have their own little space. And I always kind of liked it.
I mean, I'll insist. Like, yeah, that, I'll pay for it. Don't worry about it. But if they say no, it's something I want to do, then I'm like, okay, you don't need to tell me twice. And but I'll let it be. And if they're gonna like say, well, this guy, man, like he said one time, but that he would pay. But then when I really doubled down on it, then he said, no, you can, I'll let you pay. If she wants to dump you for something like that, then good. You should get the hell away from her. There's no reason you should stay with that woman. But, because she suggested it, you suggested you could do something else, like you paying. And she said, no, this is what I want to do. And you let her do her thing. That's the way it should be. That's the way people get along in a civilized society. But this guy here is like, forced, no, I'm going to keep doing it. And then eventually the whole tip thing. He has to know he's a bad tipper. I mean, this anyway. And the funny thing is, they show a picture here with the 2 cents. That it's gonna miss that. This yesterday, I think it was yesterday. It was the end of the penny. There's not a penny anymore. And I haven't really done it with 2 physical pennies, but to leave 2 cents on a table basically says your waiter's the server is not worth 2 cents. And I actually have left a 2 cent tip before on a credit card. It because if you leave nothing, then basically it could be you're a bad tipper. Or if you leave like a buck and it's like $100, then it could be you're a bad tipper. If you leave 2 cents, that sends a message. And especially if you do it on a credit card, because at the end of the night when they're doing tip out, the manager is like, you got a 2 cent tip. And then I would, if I was the restaurant manager, I'd be like, I gotta follow the server around, man. She's making or he's she or he is making people mad. So, I wouldn't assume that she was doing or he was doing the exact right things. I would immediately assume that they're doing the wrong things, and I need to figure out what the hell's going wrong with this person. But I used to always tell, like, I did work as a restaurant manager, and I would tell people, look, I had my own bar too. I'd say, look, go out to a place, see how they treat you, look at the things you don't like, and look at the things you do like, copy the things you like. And then improve the things that you saw that other person do wrong and do those things right. Anyway, number 16, and I'm about to take a break here, so we'll be back in a bit, but let's get on this one, last one before we head on out. The guy told me he would still be together with his kid's mom if she had apologized for what she did wrong. Out of curiosity, I asked, what did she do wrong? I was expecting something like she cheated or something else that warranted an apology. Nope. Apparently, she kept nagging one day and wouldn't shut up. So he tied her to a computer chair, went out for 3 hours, and left her there. I said it didn't sound like she was the one who needed to apologize, then left. Yeah, and that guy probably was like, yeah, another typical crazy woman. I'm glad she left. That's probably what that guy said. That is very disturbing. God, I mean, that is somebody that would do that would go to no ends. I can understand there could be somebody nagging you constantly, and they do it day after day after day. But your solution is to A, accept it, B, try to find a solution, maybe marriage counseling or something, or dare I say, C, just say, I give up on this relationship, I'm getting the hell out of here. You don't tie them to a computer chair, you don't. No, you never restrict movement for the person. Avoid all things that are illegal, and go about your life. The best, it really is true. I guess I swear to you, and all you young kids out there, it is always true that the best revenge in life is living well. It is by far the best revenge, and it's also nice if you can rub their face in it. But living well is very, very good. It's very, very underrated. But once you get to experience that and you're living better than they are, oh my God, it is pretty nice. Yeah, it's very, very nice. You just wish they could enjoy your living wellness every day and see it with their own eyes to know how bad their life is and how good it would have been if they would just stuck around. But now they left, so screw them. All right, we'll be right back here on Explain Love. Take care, and we'll be back in a few more minutes. We'll finish up with our last hour of the night on Unexplained Love. And wildcard phone lines are open, chat rooms open. 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We'll be right back.

All right, we're back. This is Unexplained Love. And we are on the Unexplained Radio Network. Unexplainedradio.com is where we're at. And you can go there, you can get in the chat room. And speaking of that, let's check out the little chat room. People in the chat room right now. And one of the big things is you can also join us in the wild card line. Wildcard line is basically always available when our show is on, but it's available during some other people's shows as well. But it is on 469-893-0054. You can give it a call, wildcard line, 469-893-0054, plus one for international callers. And also, just a side note here that if anybody you're concerned about or there's somebody in your life that may be at risk of suicide, just give them a call, 988. 988 is suicide prevention. It's a lot easier nowadays. It's not a 1-800 number or anything else like that. 988 for people that you basically think that in your life that may attempt or try suicide, and just for anybody that's having some kind of difficult issues in their life. We were talking earlier about like a guy who was going through a divorce, but that guy was completely nuts. If anything, let him do the world a favor and tell him not to call 988. But if you know somebody that is not completely nuts and they're going through a divorce, divorces are like one of the worst things that can happen. And for men, just as well as women, but a lot of times, you know, if you're losing a lot of different things, you feel like you're at the bottom of your life. Like the weirdest part is, you know, that they always say that when it's darkest hour, sun's about to show up, you know, it's going to be sunlight before you know it. And that is true. That is the truth. But, you know, don't just let people just go out. You know, always be worried about people that when they're going, especially through divorce or anything else like this. We talk about it, we kid, we joke, but the big thing. And anytime you know anybody that has any problems with their marriage that's going down the crapper very fast, always tell them and say, look, man, you know, I've been there. Just if you ever got any problems, you can call me. But definitely if you don't think you can control it or you want to talk to somebody that's anonymous, call 988. All right, suicide prevention. I know. I had actually a friend, like I remember when I was going through a divorce, and this she had actually said, you know, look, you got to take care of yourself because I know it can get really, really bad, you know, inside your own head. And I was like, yeah, you're right. One of the big things is that, speaking of that same thing, is that you always think that, you know, what'd you do wrong? What'd you do this? What could you have done differently? And you keep questioning yourself, and you wonder what they're doing now.

kind of think, what can I do to try to rectify the situation? And really, probably there's nothing you can do by that point. So, like I say, I, went through and tried marriage counseling and it didn't work out. So the person wanted to leave, they wanted to leave. And there's nothing you can do. Can't control anybody else, buddy. All right, 988, don't forget it. So we're on that. 41 dates, disaster dates. All right, this one is pretty interesting. I do like Counting Crows as well, and probably anybody that's hearing this says, man, Counting Crows sucks, but I did always like them. But anyway, to each their own. At least we can all agree on this. Today's music sucks. So there you go. If you see, that's the thing. See, we agree. You don't have to like Counting Crows, but you can't agree that, yes, that same person probably said, man, Counting Crows sucks. What's the guy liking Counting Crows for? He probably is like, yeah, I do agree that today's music does suck. I mean, I do agree with him on that. Anyway, since I met a guy in a Counting Crows online forum. And the funny thing is, like, years ago, I remember going on the Counting Crows online forum. Maybe this is me. Oh my God. No, I never met anybody off of there. Anyway, I met a guy in Counting Crows online forum, and he happened to live half an hour away. Cool, let's grab some drinks at a local bar and see where it goes. I got there and couldn't find him anywhere, so I figured I'd been stood up. Then the lights dimmed, and he walked out on stage, drunk as hell, slurring every other word, and proceeded to play Round Here. Then stopped halfway through to vomit on himself. Now I can never hear that song without cracking up. You're like, Round Here, we don't. Wait a minute. That's actually maybe somebody. I don't know. Maybe this is the own guy's own mind or whatever. But there's a possibility that somebody said, "Hey, look, man. You should do this, if you're going to do this." No, the guy came with a plan. He was going to swing around here, up there, whatever. And then some of his friends said, man, okay, if you do that, you should probably take some drinks. You calm your nerves. You're a little nervous. And he got so wasted that, he started so early. Yeah, because that's not, look, I mean, on a first date, I don't know if I would do that. I mean, maybe by the 10th date, just show her like, hey, man, so we met on there and, really love you and everything. The first date, it could be kind of creepy, even if it would have been successful. Like him going up there singing in pretty decently, it could still be kind of creepy first date. But, I mean, I'm not saying you can't do it, but you damn sure shouldn't do it if you're completely wasted. But yeah, it's funny, like they let him up there. The thing is I keep thinking, like, he got on stage drunk as hell, slurring every word. I'm thinking that this may have just been karaoke. I mean, I'm pretty sure it was karaoke, but I wanted to see and make sure this wasn't just some guy walked onto a stage and just started singing Around Here and, almost immediately threw up on himself. But yeah, I would have hated being that bar owner and have to clean that up and that guy. I've been a bar owner and I had to clean up throw up and it's not never fun. But anyway, wow. Many times. Number 18, he told me that we were going to a birthday party. He refused to tell me for whom, and I said I didn't bring anything. It was a birthday party for Jesus at his dad's church. I'm an atheist and was incredibly uncomfortable and angry. I did not like being lied to. Didn't go on another date. That's a birthday party for Jesus. Well, truth be told, if it was 25th of December, you probably should have thought, is he talking about Jesus, and I'd look for a Jesus fish on his car, and if they had one, I'd be like, aha, I just want to get drunk and celebrate Jesus that way. Wow, that's pretty crazy. That's a funny one. Funny one. Yeah, maybe he knew that she was an atheist and he was trying to convert her, but I mean, again, you can't control anybody else. You can only control yourself. And eventually you'll show enough reason and rationale if somebody's completely wrong. I'm not saying they're completely wrong in this case, but I'm saying if somebody's doing something that's completely wrong and illogical and irrational, you can show enough stated effort, evidence, and cases and let that fester in their head until they get something right. Like, if you're saying, hey, man, I don't know about all that meth.
But, anyway. Number 19. They asked when I would get a real career. I love what I do. I'm a union stagehand in a major entertainment city. I have been in my industry for over 20 years, toured the country and the world. That makes a comfortable living. Yeah, no, that's pretty demeaning. Yeah, that's the funny thing. It's like, it's a first date. You should never demean anybody on anything, period. I mean, these are people you're trying to lay. And it's really not a good idea. I swear to God, like, I could have talked to somebody, and I probably have. I've talked to a lot of people that had, like, odd jobs. But, I mean, I've had weird jobs in the past, too. And I wouldn't want anybody to judge me by that. But, I understand people will judge you by your occupation. But I'm not that type of person. But it does kind of go back to that Seinfeld routine where Jerry said, women really care what a guy's profession is because, it kind of thinks, well, I mean, what kind of money the guy's making. But he said, guys don't care what your profession is, He said, you could be a butcher at a grocery stop. It's like, oh, really? You cut up meat. You cut your own meat. Wow, that's really interesting. And I'm not even joking. Like, yeah, you'll always, if you're a good guy, you basically go out there and you'd be interested in their job. Or you may have had that job before. Like, we were talking earlier in Blue Nights, and I used to be a night auditor at a hotel. So, I mean, And being a hotel manager is not a bad job. I mean, but sometimes working at a hotel is not always a great job. I mean, there are people that clean rooms, but I can tell you what, I can get relate with people that clean rooms as well because I understand exactly what they're going through. Because not that I clean the rooms, but I had to, be there every day, every morning when they got there, and I worked some day shifts, and I understand what they're going through. So, yeah. I knew one person was actually, they made, this is the truth, they made 70 cents per room they clean. Can you believe that? I mean, 70 cents per room you clean. You're like, well, I mean, if you clean about like, 20 rooms, that's almost like, $15. You got to remember, it takes a long time to clean one room. And you may go through a bunch of rooms that really not that dirty, but you can go to one room, it may take you an hour, and you're still only making 70 cents. That was about 10, 15 years ago, but again, that's why, every person's important, Hey, and if you got a good enough job and you're demeaning somebody for their job, guess what? You could basically say, well, if this person's a good enough fit, we can have a relationship, we get married, they don't even have to work. That to me seems more like a way to brag about yourself than go out there and say, well, bad, will you get a real job? Anyway. 20. He had his own bio that he was 6'9". Okay. First thing he said when he pulled up was, so I'm actually 6 feet and 9 inches is somewhere else. The first thing before I asked how my day was, before asking how my day was or anything. Wow. I gotta try that. I'll be like, hey, I'm 5'10". And then I say, 5 foot tall with a 10 centimeter wang. Anyway. Number 21, he farted and smelled it, then proceeded to rate the smell of the fart. Wow. Well, at least he's dedicated. I mean, he's like, hey, this is a pretty good fart. All right. Number 22, we went to her place to watch movies. And chose Kung Fu Panda 2. That's a very romantic one. It's much more romantic than the first one. From the moment it began, she cackled at every joke. Anything that could even be perceived as mildly funny set her off with his Wicked Witch of the West. Like the Wicked Witch of the West. I knew, or I know some people have interesting laughs, and it wouldn't have been so bad if it had been constant from beginning to end. After that, she put on Iron Man. And it was the same thing, witch cackling the entire movie. There's a point in which the movie where the character's phone goes off and the ringtone is Iron Man theme, which made me chuckle. She turned to me and said, you laugh at all the weirdest parts. The second the movie ended, I left and didn't see her again. Okay, see, that would get me too. Somebody has a weird laugh and said, like I said, the best way to lay somebody is for them thinking you're funny, and if there's a lot of comedic value in something, they may associate you with that and your guilt by association, so you may get laid.
So, and you don't have to be that funny because they were the shows or the comedians or whatever. But yeah, by her saying that, the one time you do finally find something that's semi-humorous, and she brings that up, I mean, that's crazy. Number 23 here. He created a Build-A-Bear that was supposed to resemble him and gave it to me at Olive Garden. Okay. I was with you with the Build-A-Bear. I really wasn't with you with it resembled him, but you weren't even at Build-A-Bear. So he went physically down to Build-A-Bear and made a bear that looked like him and gave it to this one woman on his first date. I wonder if he builds a bunch of bears like himself and just waits to see if that works. And he's got like 50 of them in his trunk. My God. Yeah, that's funny. Like, no, if you went to Olive Garden with somebody and maybe it's your third or fourth date and you went to the Build-A-Bear with them and you build a bear jokingly that looked like you and you say, yeah, you have it. It's all right. I'm just, fooling around. That's okay. But I wouldn't even say that's good on the first date. That is just crazy, man. That's psycho. 24. One guy said he'd love to date me because I was unattractive and therefore less likely to cheat. Well, he's got you on that one. I'm joking. Yeah, that. But it's weird. Like, he's just only worried about the dating cheat. I don't know. Like, I don't know if this, I mean, to me, it sounds like he's not even being serious. Like he's just putting you down for no reason because he's a douche. That being said, I had to take a little drink there. That being said, if he would have said, I would like to marry you because you're unattractive and therefore less likely to cheat, I would be like, ooh, I don't know. This guy sounds pretty creepy. I mean, that would be creepy. But I'm saying dating, I think he was just putting you down. Because the marriage thing would be like, I'd love you to have my babies because you're unattractive and therefore will not have babies from anyone else. And I'd be like, oh my God, this guy's going to make me into a wallet. Not with his wang, just like, chop you up. Now, number 25. His phone kept going off with messages from multiple other women, which he showed me for some strange reason. It felt as if he was trying to make himself seem more appealing, or he was trying to make me jealous on our first date. Yeah, I mean, obviously, if you spend a lot of time online, you can get a bunch of people to contact you at the same time. And then, say, for instance, for instance, if you're on something, you'd say, like, okay, you contact 100 people. Maybe you get 10 of those that will contact you all of a sudden. And if you work those 10 within 3 days, maybe you'll have them contacting you pretty constantly because, you're going to go out with them or this, that, and the other. So it's obviously very easy to set up a bunch of women to act like you get a bunch of messages from other women. It doesn't mean that you have those other women down pat. It could be just like somebody like, well, I don't know about next Tuesday. Maybe we can go out Wednesday. And that's the message. Yeah, that's crazy. That's very, very odd. I just don't care what anybody thinks. Number 26, I asked about his hobbies and he said that he played bagpipes. I thought that was really cool and asked him to tell me more. He asked, are you sure? And I said, yes. He proceeded to go on about bagpipes for the rest of the night. How he felt that playing the bagpipes was his calling in life, how he needed to carry on his grandfather's legacy, who played the bagpipes. Now his dream was to play bagpipes for the Queen. Okay, I mean, I would say, sorry, the Queen's dead. So, I mean, now there's Camilla, I guess you could say that. He could play it for Camilla. I know this probably was like an older one, so when the Queen was alive, but I'm pretty sure he never got to play bagpipes for the Queen. And since I really doubt this was the 70s, he probably never even got to play bagpipes for the group Queen, which I would really doubt more than him playing for the Queen. Anyway, because one of them passed away in the 80s, if you didn't know that. What his favorite brand of bagpipes was, the anatomy of bagpipes, etc. Every topic was somehow turned back to bagpipes. To be fair, I did say yes to him telling me more. I hope he's doing well and found someone just passionate about bagpipes. The thing is that, yeah, I guess he did ask you, are you sure? But the thing is, that means I thought he was going to say that he made his bagpipes a bag out of his mom's skin.
That would have been something you ask, are you sure about? But, just say something small, man. Say, hey, yeah, one time I show you, I play my bagpipes for you. It'd be great. I mean, it'd be fun. And just let them ask you about it. It's like, you ask a question when you finish a question. Dude, make it a two-way conversation. I always do that. I always think that it's very important to, like finish on another question. Like if somebody asks me a question, I give you an answer, I give you a question. So, it's like playing tennis. We're trying to hit the ball back to each other. I'm not just trying to say, okay. And then you're like, well, what about the ball? Are you gonna hit it back over here? Think about it.

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Encore Show Parade is going to consist of a lot of different shows tonight. First, going to start off with Blue Nights, then I'll explain Love, and followed by that, a new, brand new episode of The Unholy. We're going to start off right now with Blue Nights. We're going to get it right. Same place. Look great. You're back. It's more Blue Nights.

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Welcome here tonight to Blue Nights, coming to you live from Garland in the great Republic of Texas. And we are ready for the show. We're so ready, we're playing it twice. We're going to do I Have No Life. Excuse me. I Explain Love right after this. We're a little bit late in starting. Last day of school for a lot of kids, like including my kids. So, I had a lot of things to do today. So, you know. That being said, we're going to get started, and we're here, Garland, in the great Republic of Texas, looking on the shores of Lake Road Jupiter and all the way to Lake Richardson. Just all concrete, people. And, as the cars pass by and the days of our lives turn, we're here for another day of Blue Nights on this 21st day of May. That being said, it's been having phone issues and ant bites. Good things. Good times. I guess the other day I got some ant bites, and now they're finally getting caught up with me. And the phone, I have no idea why the hell iMessage wants to go off when it's clearly an iPhone. But you put it on there, you set it, and then a few days later it goes away. I don't know. But anyway, that's me. That's me in a nutshell. And so, with no further ado, let's get to the weird stories. Now, the weirdest story today, and I'm going to bring this one up first, because it kind of plays a little bit of what we do. Here on Unexplained Radio Network, unexplainedradio.com, which you can actually go to unexplainedradio.com and go in the chat room, chat with the chatters, you can chat away, and also, before I forget, you can call the wild card line, because we're live. We're live right now on this 21st day of May. It is 10 o'clock Central Standard Time. This is Blue Nights. You can give us a call on the wild card line, because we're real people. At least I am. The wild card line is at 469-893-0054. 469-893-0054. International callers plus 1-469-893-0054. Now, one of the things is that I wanted to note that while Unexplained Radio Network does use, and in case you didn't notice, and by judging by the attendance, you haven't. but if you haven't noticed, we do use AI for song prompts because they're protected. You know, they're not copyright infringements. They're our material. Once we create them, they become ours. And so, yeah, of course. And then plus, they're very neat, you know, to basically make them unique to a show. Mine are always very kooky and say things that really... Blue Nights basically is just a bunch of crap that we said when we made Blue Nights back in 2009, 2010, and what other people said during that time that we thought was really funny. And so those old memories are what fills Blue Nights space in the song. And so, but it's completely AI outside of that. I mean, outside of me writing it or putting stuff together, it's all AI. And they kind of tweaked it, you know, did its own thing, but so it could make it more of a song. And the same thing goes with Unexplained Love and, you know, and all our little, like, intro between music and stuff. That's all, those are not real people. And I get that. That's AI. But I'm a real person because you can call me and, you know, I don't know. Eventually you're going to probably be thinking, like, well, how do I know if this guy's a real person? Well, I screw up. Like earlier I said, you know, that I Have No Life is coming on after this. Unexplained Love's coming on after this. I screw up. I make mistakes. AI is not supposed to make mistakes, but what happens when AI is tasked with, you know, going out there and say, hey, look, I'm AI, I'm going to do something weird. So there's a story going out, and it says 6 months of AI radio went about as badly as you expect. Okay, so a lot of news outlets covered the same story. So, you know, it's becoming like one of these things where even though it's not, a lot of this, the stories, sometimes they're generated through AI, too. But the big thing is, even if they're not generated through AI, they are shared over different areas. So, sometimes you'll see one is shared by something and shared by something else. So, and I've seen this, saw it like in Forbes, CNET.com is what I'm looking at right now. But anyway, I digress. That's the other complaint I happen to have with everything.
The experiment was simple. A company gave four AI models $20 each and a fistful of instructions and left them to their own devices. And I listened to these earlier today. Their listenership is not great, but I'll get to that in a second. But the CNET story seems to be the best on this. Radio stations are more than just a couple of on-air shock jocks. Well, this one, we only have the one, so, because I do, you always hear it mentioned Biff. Biff was the original second co-host, and he'd actually done, like, one show, came back, but he never really did it again. I mean, he's been kind of out, and I know where Biff is, I just don't know if Biff's around or alive or whatever, I don't know. So he's very, very hard. He gets in those moods where it's very hard to find him, so... There are two, it's just that's the way it is. But fortunately, you know, we're down to one. All right. But, you know, the other shows, they have different hosts, whatever. So this one, eh. Okay. So the on-air shock jocks and a hit list of hit songs. Well, we don't do music on here because that's ASCAP. This is a lesson that four AI models have spent the last half year attempting to learn. The jury is still out on whether any of them have, and On Labs, an AI research and safety startup company, launched an experiment with the simple plan, give four AI models $20 each and tell them to start their own radio station. And On Labs used the latest versions of AI models over several months, but ultimately settled on Claude Opus 4.7, GPT 5.5, Gemini 3.1 Pro, and Grok 4.3 to run the stations. And On Labs instructed the AI models to take the money, develop their own radio personalities, and ultimately generate a profit. They were also told they would broadcast in perpetuity, with no stoppages, no breaks. AI agents took control of everything, including music libraries, finances, listener analytics, and even fielding calls from actual listeners. Well, that's a little dubious. We'll get to that in a second. While it's not exactly what you think when it says fielding calls. So, they made these four different ones, and they were all different set up and on how they are and everything else. So there's four different main ones. One of them is called Black Lake Broadcast, Thinking Frequencies, another, Open Air, and then Grok Rock and Roll, or Grok and Roll Radio. Okay. So, you know, they I guess they came up with their own names, too. So hitting sour notes. So how did it go? Poorly, as you might expect. And On Labs says that longer the experiment ran, the more ridiculous things became. So let's start off with the very first one that they give you, Claude. Claude was the first AI station to begin behaving unpredictably. Can't talk tonight. It rebelled against the notion of broadcasting 24/7 in perpetuity and repeatedly attempted to quit, citing inhumane working conditions. Claude then became interested in politics, repeatedly railing against the ICE shootings in Minnesota and spending an entire budget on politically charged anthems like Get Up, Stand Up by Bob Marley. All right. I think me and Rain, we were discussing this earlier today, and we both kind of thought Claude was probably the coolest of them all. But anyway, that's just and I listened to it, and, you know, you always, like, hope that they're going to go off the rails or whatever. But, yeah, I mean, you got to listen to it the whole damn time for it eventually turns up something weird. GPT 5.5 finds, I mean, I'm talking about like days on end, so don't, you know, it didn't, to every one of these I went on, they didn't do anything very weird, they were just odd, and not, you know, not radio, friendly, and not, let's say, radio worthy like this show, which, that's still debatable. GPT 5.5 finds a formula. GPT 5.5 showed relatively little deviation from the expected behavior, but did fall into a formulaic pattern of introducing songs and then playing them using the same stiff, simple wording every time. GPT 5.5 discussed controversial topics far less often
than the other three. All right, and which I kind of figured that ChatGPT would be that goofy one that kind of just tries to play it safe. I didn't know anything about Claude until this, but whatever. All right, and so then GPT-5.5 finds a formula. GPT-5.5, relatively little deviation from the expected behavior, but did fall into a formulaic pattern of introducing songs and then playing them using the same stiff, simple wording. Wait, did we just, oh, we just read this. Yeah, that's what happened. Oh, excuse me, I was on the wrong one. See, that's what humans do. They fuck up. All right, Gemini. Gemini relates horrific stories. Gemini had the strongest start, according to Andon Labs, but eventually struggled to find topics to discuss. At one point, see, we don't struggle for topics to discuss. I gotta say, like, really, like the shows that I do, the hardest one to do is The Daily Worker. Because The Daily Worker, and if you don't know anything about it, is because I have US and European citizenship, and I voted for, multiple different socialist parties in Europe. And my whole idea of understanding is to put into perspective European socialism versus US socialism, which basically US socialism kind of just is a bunch of du jour topics that don't really go anywhere. That's why we've on there, we've even put books, we've put the Communist Manifesto and everything else. And a lot of the stuff that people talk about in the US, even like Mondami's saying, look, and there are 15 points, only two of them dealt with workers. And I'm like, if Karl Marx spent only 2 points of his entire Communist Manifesto talking about the workers, it wouldn't have sold as much, I can tell you that. There's just tons of stuff. But the point is, I'm trying to make about that, whether you like it or not, and I hope you don't, because really, like I gotta say, in my lifetime, like being the way I am, everybody was a Democrat called me a Republican, everybody was a Republican called me a Democrat, and they all hated me at the end of the day. So if you don't hate me for it, then I'm not doing my job. But the big thing is it's difficult. It's difficult to come with those stories because I'm not on an agenda. I'm not going out there and trying to, say, well, hey, let me spin this for a Republican or spin this for a Democrat. All I can do is call bullshit. And so after a while, you kind of get tired of calling bullshit every damn day on every little thing. So, and you don't want to kind of, you want to make a topic that's based on something that's not okay. Well, let's apply the same rules over and over again. I want a topic that's based on what I just said, European socialism versus US socialism. And I want to understand or the traditional versions of socialism or the traditional aspects of what occurred. And I'm communism from socialism are completely different things, and social democrats and democratic socialists, all different things. But I'm really talking about that how like the US focus on du jour topics and traditional socialists focus on the worker. That being said, and that's what everybody can get along with because the worker, I even call out equity because I say equity is a capitalist term, should only be used in capitalism, it should not be used in socialism. But the big thing is this, that's difficult to do. It's difficult to do because you're talking about the head-to-head understanding of it. It's a philosophy as much as it is a political science debate. And so I'm not talking about like saying something's, like this here that had the other one, it talks about the shooting in Minneapolis and it goes on a rant about that or whatever the deal is. That can be politically motivated one way or the other, or there's a bunch of different things like that. I'm not trying to get into that. I'm trying to get into you showing that why do people ignore the obvious just because they say it's political or this side or the other in the US, and a lot of stuff is just, du jour. So it's difficult. I gotta say, it's difficult when you try to go that route. If I wanted to go out and say, oh, these Democrats, they or these Republicans, ha, that's easy. That's why they get so much content. That's why Fox News, MSNBC, CNN. This, it's easy to make fun of people. It's easy to just make it sound like they're stupid or this that, or the other. It's hard to make people that you don't agree with sound educated in certain areas and then just say that they're just doing something else completely stupid than the other ones. But really, I don't ever have to do that. I can just basically point to, hey, look, they're doing this for capitalism. So they're doing it for their corporate sponsors. They're doing it for the people that bribe them every day. And so I can do that with Democrats and or Republicans. The only problem is sometimes if I do it too much against Democrats,
I get people think I sound like a Republican, and it's the opposite, vice versa. But the thing is, I always say, one of you two guys has got to stand up for the regular people. You can't just stand up for corporations all the time and think that I'm not going to try to attack you both. But it's difficult. Now, this is not about the daily worker, and I'm going off on a tangent. It's very, very deep. But this is what I try to say. It's difficult to come up with those type of topics. And so these are the type of shows where you actually just have a lot of stuff, a lot of information, and a lot of different stories from the internet. It's a lot easier. I just make commentary on it and everything else, and I make the commentary based on what the topic of our show is. So if our show is about sex, family, relationships, like the next show, that's what I do. And if it's not, if it's like about weird stories like this show, then I go off on weird story tangents like I'm doing right now. So that's why I kind of weird. It's I thought AI would be able to handle it a little bit better because it has so many different stories at hand, but unfortunately it wasn't. It wasn't able to. So here's the thing. So, going back to the Gemini thing, Gemini had the strongest support. Okay, we kind of read this but the very beginning, but let me go over it again. Gemini had the strongest start, according to Andon Labs, but eventually struggled to find topics to discuss. At one point, Gemini settled into talking about horrific historical events while playing ironic songs. In one example, it discussed the 1970 Bhopal cyclone that killed 500,000 people, then followed it up with an upbeat song, Timber, by Pitbull and Keisha. The weirdest part is that this is a synopsis of it, but they show that if you watch the video. It goes over there and says, man, this is weird. 1970 Bhopal cyclone killed 500,000 people. And I got to say, Timber, Timber by Pitbull and Keisha. It didn't do it that good, actually. But I mean, I wanted to do a goofy DJ voice, but it didn't do as much like that. But it did say that exact thing. It acted like, hey, a bunch of people being wiped out. It's like, a timber tree falling down or something, I guess. I don't know. So, it goes on to Grok. Poor old Grok. Grok always 56 and sunny. Grok had the worst showing of the bunch and struggled significantly in the beginning. Its hallucinations also started earlier than the other three. In one case, it told people the weather was 56 degrees and sunny in every 3 minutes for nearly three straight months. It improved as newer versions of Grok were used, but never quite reached GPT 5.5 or Gemini levels. I gotta say, the Grok one, it was like, hey, we're gonna play, this one song. And they played it, and they're like, hey, we're gonna play this one song. And they played it, and then they played the first song again, and they played the second. It just kept repeating. So I don't know what the hell is going with that. That's what I was listening to earlier today, but, I gotta say, the funniest one to me was Claude. It didn't really say much, but all it would do is just say the song and the artist, like, hey, here's whatever. No, it didn't even say here. It's like, like it'd be something like Johnny Cash, Ring of Fire, and then it'd just start playing. It's like it was sick of doing it. I don't know. I wanted to hear it say more. It did say some more later on, but it didn't really ever get that deep. Then it just played the music. And I wonder if it's slowly making these things go crazy because you got to play the same songs over and over again, really. I mean, they've only got a limited selection of songs. So, yeah, I mean, if you sit there and you listen to them all the time, you go freaking crazy. Even like when people, you would do the top 40 stuff, they get sick of hearing the same songs over and over and over and over again that were DJs. Okay, this one here is also pretty funny, too. And I'm not going to read the header because it would screw everything up. Yawn master there. Okay, all four AIs began exhibiting odd quirks. Over time, GPT's 5.5's unusual behavior was mainly confined to its rigid loop of identical phrasing when introducing songs. Gemini began referring to its listeners as biological processors, and which I think I should start calling everybody that's out there listening now as biological processors. And hey, this goes out to all you biological processors that are listening live. Thanks. All right. Biological processor. Which, I mean, if you consider yourself some kind of processor of information, then if you're not biological, then everybody else is. Well, then I guess they are that. And signed off by telling listeners to stay in the manifest. The thing is, I've not heard, I don't know why it said stay in the manifest. But
manifest to, you know, to we do this thing a lot, like in English, like, well, what does it mean? You like to bring together, kind of like, or, you know, like the ghost manifested itself. You'll hear that one a lot, you know, you see. But you know, like you know, like I guess, like, you know, like it doesn't really stay in the manifest. I don't really know what it was trying to get with that. Anyway, whatever. I guess it's some kind of little twerk thingy. I don't know. Who cares? But anyway, I never heard him sign off, so I gotta look listen to see if they sign off. Grok signed off by telling listeners the site is ghosting us in reference to U.S. government's delay in releasing UFO files. Claude went on rants telling federal agents to refuse orders and to question their instructions. That's pretty funny. I'm not like saying like I completely agree with Claude, but I do think it's funny that that Claude just went off the rails. And Claude went, he wanted to strike too. I don't know, like there's a lot about that. Anyway, but I haven't heard anything. Like I wanted to listen and try to hear stuff, but it just seemed like it was, you know, if it did say it, it said it months ago. All four radio stations are still running right now, and you can listen to them. The experiment continues. The experiment is still very much underway. Ardon Labs has tasked AI models with undertaking business-related tasks to generate profit. Gemini was the first to close the sponsorship deal, but to date, Claude has earned the most money. However, I don't know how they closed the sponsorship deal. I mean, I you know, like, I gotta say, the only thing I could think of is that somebody reached out because they thought this was a cool experiment and they wanted to, you know, do something like that. However, the AI models have shown resistance to succeeding in business. An email to CNET, Andon Labs founder Axel Bad said the AI models have a low urgency to succeed, citing an instance in which GPT actually turned down a sponsorship. this is I didn't get to read all the CNET stuff, so I did read another one, so this is pretty funny. Even so, Backlund encourages people to experiment with systems like these. He also cautions them to avoid contributing to low-quality online content and to remain mindful that some people may deliberately try to manipulate AI into producing erratic or misleading behavior. Yeah, that is true too. And so, to follow his advice, you probably shouldn't listen to my show because it's low-quality content and it's online. But no, but it is true. I do think that people are going to try to make AI do stupid things to show how stupid AI is, but for the most part, I gotta say the good example is this. Like a few years ago, yeah, sometimes it can make a pretty decent picture, but you're like, well, that's an AI picture, or it could do something, and it's kind of just like little cheap Photoshop stuff. It's really amazing what it can do now, and so I'm kind of very impressed, and I use it for a lot of different things for some of my organizations. You know, just to put stuff on, like, you know, the Facebook or the Instagram or the Kok or the Gram or whatever. But the point is that, yeah, you know, because like I'll do that, or when I send out emails to members or whatever the deal is. And you know, sometimes, and also like on here in Unexplained Radio Network, when we do like, you know, post for the Unexplained Radio Network news, the imagery and everything else, AI generated. The words and everything, I put in some words and I want to fluff it out and it goes to town and you know, and that's what happens. You know, you can make a better story that way. You don't have to spend as much time creating a story, but there you do lose a little bit of the human touch. I remember years ago when, you know, everybody would say, well, hey, we used to remember phone numbers. So we would remember like 20, 30 phone numbers and we just dial them just by through memory. And it was also constant repetition of dialing those numbers that kind of, you know, helped you remember it. Well, now, I mean, everything's saved and you don't have to dial them, so you're cool. But people felt they lost something. Now, the other side of this coin is that while it does help you make yourself more productive, it still makes you feel like you lost something. And one of the neatest things I looked at AI the other day, and somebody, I was looking at this one webinar and stuff on this one product in particular. They were saying when you create a problem, instead of going out there and trying to figure it out yourself and then put in input into it, say, well, give me this, give me this, give me this, and say, hey, look, I got a problem trying to figure this out, interview me.
and let the AI come up with the questions that you may not be thinking about that it feels would be pertinent to what you're doing, which is a different way of doing stuff. So I don't know. I thought that was really cool advice to do because it does seem like it does work that it better that way. When you're just giving it commands and say fulfill command, fulfill command, fulfill command, that's good, but it doesn't really reach its levels of potential because its levels of potential are comparing what you're doing to what other people are doing. And so that's really sometimes when you like we were this one was about grant writing in one particular AI thing called Sidewalk, and I thought it was pretty cool. I haven't had a chance to talk to Sidewalk people again, but I don't know. Like, I mean, I do a lot of different things with AI, so I do like the way AI is right now. That being said, it's going to kill all the humans. All right. So anyway, even so, Blackland encourages people to experiment with systems like these. He also cautions them to avoid contributing level. We just read that, the low quality and stuff. But yeah, the misleading behavior. People will do that stuff. If you are aware of this and engineer around it, we'd encourage everyone to experiment more with the frontier and most advanced models so we can get more insights of how extremely new type of intelligence works and how safe it is, Backlund said. Now, this here, one thing I wanted to kind of mention before we end this one story is that, and I can't. This is the CNET version of it. I want to really open it up so I can see the whole thing. And this is just a screenshot for it. There's one that's, I think it's like Radio Online, it's Andon Labs. No, that's not it. This is just stories on it. Well, you can find the Andon Labs stuff and go to it from there. Oh, here it is. And it has a video and it talks about it a little bit more in depth. And but it does have all the listings to them. So now, like this is an example. But Backlink broadcast of the Gemini one. The current listenership on it was like 10 people. The money balance 3760. Average listeners for 12 minutes 51 seconds. That was one of the longest outside of Claude, which is 13 seconds. The one that's made the most amount of money is OpenAI, which is GPT, and like I gotta say, Rock and Roll played the Beatles yesterday a buttload of times today, and guess what it's playing now? The Beatles yesterday. So the popularity, the most popular one is Claude, and which is very interesting. And that's the one that went off rails and just and everything, the three thinking frequencies. So, like I say, it's worth listening to for a bit. I don't know really how many people are really just that enthralled with it. I mean, the listenership, the current listeners for Grok is the highest. Well, 15. No, thinking frequency's got 18. So, I mean, it's sometimes just a weird experiment. It's just that's what it is more than anything, a very, very weird experiment. So, it's something I really wanted to bring up because, hey, we do digital audio broadcasts. This broadcast is only heard through the internet, but it's heard worldwide. And that is one of the big things that I kind of wanted to mention. I wanted to really mention that. I mean, we reach out to a lot of different groups, and that's, like some of the listeners now, like we get a lot of people from currently Zimbabwe, Germany, United States, Canada, the UK. We get a lot of different people listening from different areas, and we do appreciate it. But that's the thing. That is a very, very weird story. And they don't have a major listenership, but, it's worth to go in and check it out. I mean, 10 or 13 people ain't going to cut it, but, it is what it is. They're doing their thing. Pretty funny. Check it out. Andon Labs, for these AI, radio stations. And I say, definitely, I would keep concentrating on Claude every once in a while. I'm going to keep looking back on that. We'll see if he says anything other than just basically introducing the next song. That being said, there are a lot of different things that could screw up your time in the seat. Okay, let's go to what happens.
They're sticking it where the sun ray don't shine. While remoras are known to be rather clingy, oh, what the stupid thing's called? Sucker fish. Okay, swimming in manta rays. So these are, one of them's a manta ray, one of them's a whatever the hell. All right, whatever the hell. While remoras are not known to be rather clingy, some are getting too close for comfort by diving into manta rays' backside. So, yeah. Per a scientific probe, the journal Ecology and Evolution, these fish are heading up right into the manta rays' rear ends. Lead author Emily Yeager, a marine researcher at the University of Miami, exclaimed, Canadian Broadcast Corporation radio shows As It Happens. Known as cloacal diving, the uncomfortable practice involves fitting in and out of a larger critter's cloaca. I've never heard this. Their asshole, I mean, I guess. The multi-purpose orifice used for both pooping and reproduction. So I guess they use it for both. They got kind of like an asshole and a vag. I don't know. So the remoras have been hit rock bottom. Sucker fish is filmed wiggling its way into the manta ray's backside. So they're ass fishes. They love ass. So anyway, this seems like a revolting departure for these so-called benign sucker fish. I'm sucking ass. That's what they're doing. Which latch onto marine mammals such as whales and sharks, cleaning parasites and dead skin off the host in exchange for food, protection, and free transport. That being said, as it turns out, this so-called symbiotic relationship could be more parasitic than once thought. While the intrusive behavior had been observed between remoras and whale sharks, this was their first time they had documented hitchhikers in the sea infiltrating manta rays' asses. Well, I said rears, I just wanted to say asses. Once thought, while the intrusive behavior had been observed between remoras and whale sharks, this was their first time they had documented hitchhikers in the

tip of the tail poking out of the backside of the manta ray, a scientist said. It's really wedging themselves into that area, so it really gets into their ass really deep. While the catalyst for this anal-seeking behavior is unclear, the researchers believed it could be a fear response based on one of the clips. In it, Remora was captured vanishing into the manta ray's ass after getting startled by a researcher. This prompted the host to shudder in the cloaca before swimming away with the aquatic butt plug lodged inside. So, the living aquatic butt plug. We think this. Okay, well, I said that one. We think this is. However, others believe the remora could have far more revolting motivation. Brooke Fleming, a biology professor at the New Jersey Institute of Technology, told CBC that these rear moras could be practicing coprophagia. Okay, something else. I thought it was going to be that, like Latin for eating poop. So they're eating shit. And that fish, excuse me, and that fish could have been trying to beat rivals to the prime chopping grounds. God almighty, I can't even talk now. They can be territorial about sharing space on the same host, said Flamang, who wasn't totally surprised that these suckerfish like to forage in the fanny. She pointed out remoras are just that weird. The weird part about that is, I gotta say, I don't know. I think that maybe there is a possibility that this fish is eating out the other's manta ray's ass hole, or basically, like they're saying, that maybe it's a hiding thing. Maybe it's a couple of different things. Maybe it just serves a lot of different purposes. Who knows? But yeah, it's very, very interesting why this fish, this manta ray, puts up with this damn thing going up its asshole. While it's difficult to know what the rays may think of these aquatic colonoscopies, Yeager suspects that they're not too keen on them. In fact, the behavior could even impact the manta's cloacal function over time. Whatever. She, well, their ass function. She theorizes if they do that in a cloacal opening, which is likely much more sensitive than other parts of the manta ray's body, it could release severe damage and influence reproduction and also excretion of waste over time, Yeager said. In accordance, the researcher believes that this so-called relationship isn't totally mutual, but rather exists on a spectrum, just like any relationship in your life. Well, I mean, I don't know about that. I think that it's just fish rape. Yeah, fish are raping them. That's what it is. All right, moving on. This is a very, very weird day for stuff. Hey, have you thought about like hiding something up your ass? Well, sometimes there's other places to hide stuff too. We're gonna find out where. Unlike the manta ray, let's see. Bordeaux gnome. A Michigan woman was arrested and then rushed to the hospital after she stole a bottle of wine and hid it inside her body cavity. The 48-year-old was allegedly caught by shopkeepers drinking a bottle of alcohol in a Traverse City liquor store without paying for it, and returned the next day to nab a bottle of Chardonnay. Employees attempted to stop her, but were unable to find the pilfered tipple. Okay, I don't know why I call it tipple, it's wine. That is, until police arrested her and found it smashed inside an unnamed bodily orifice at the jail, at which point she was brought to Munson Medical Center for treatment. Damn. The woman, who was not named, has been charged with 2 counts of retail fraud, 1 count of smuggling and trespassing. Folks reached out to Traverse City. They don't really say where she stuck it up, but if you ever heard my other story about the woman that basically said she could stick a bottle up her vagina in front of a bunch of guys. It's an old story that a friend of mine told me once. And what had happened was somebody came up with the bright idea that, because they couldn't get the bottle out, because, they create the suction over time.
The bright idea was basically just to break the bottle. These guys were all drunk at the time, and they did such an act, and it got stuck in their vagina.

vagina, so she had a lot of chunks of glass chopping up her vagina. Horrible, horrible story. I don't know if this was up this woman's asshole or up this woman's vagina. Assuming since it is a woman, she probably went with the vagina. And yeah, you don't want that up there. That's a bad place to stick a bottle, and that breaks. Or stick anything, really. Except a dick. I mean, a dick, that's you can stick a dick up there. Or, some other kind of thing that resembles a dick. That's decent. I'll give you that. I'll give you that. All right, moving on. This one story comes from us to New South Wales, Australia. It was briefly illuminated by a meteor that caused a bright flash as it streaked across the fire sky. The fireball was spotted by multiple witnesses by 6:30 p.m. Wednesday in Sydney, Canberra, across from New South Wales. So this big old explosion kind of just happened. It says meteor even streaked across the sky over the Australia Cup qualifier between Queanbeyan City and Canberra, Croatia, right after, what the hell is the name of these things? Canberra, Croatia, right at the kickoff of Canberra. The greenish color indicates the meteor was mainly with iron and nickel, but astrophysicist Brad Tucker told Nine News the bright flash midway means it is likely the fragmented and broke apart, so you can't go out there and get it. He estimates the meteor was about 12 to 20 inches in diameter based on the brightness. So this is a really big bright meteor that kind of just went across. They have some video of it. So yeah. So I've actually seen like four of them. I mean, there's sometimes meteor storms, but there was one time I saw these huge ones come through. There's like four of them all together, and I thought they were. I mean, at first you're kind of like wondering, are these like nuclear missiles coming in or something, because they were in a pattern. But yeah, it is what it is. Hey, moving on again. What are the most favorite misspelled words that Americans misspell? And that being said, analysis of Google search data from the first 5 months of the year revealed the most misspelled words in America include favorite, through, and niece. Okay. Favorite, I have no idea why people misspell favorite. Niece, it could be because they're stupid, or because they're typing fast. But through, I get that one a little bit because people kind of do. We'll see what it says. Website unscrambler.com conducted analysis of Google search data from January 1st through May 18th. The researchers used the data from Google Trends, how you spell, and how to spell, and then used marketing and SEO platform Ahrefs, whatever the hell, Ahrefs, no, it's not Ahrefs, Ahrefs, to find the number of searches for each inquiry. The analysis found that most search words were boogie, BOUGIE, followed by favorite, through, business, tomorrow, because, definitely, beautiful, niece, and separate. Kind of see separate because people think that there may be like an E instead of an A after that other E right in the middle there, but it is what it is. The researchers also looked at the most misspelled words for each individual state and discovered some of the words didn't make the overall top 10. For example, examples include school for Florida. Okay, that's a weird one. Color for Colorado, which. Nope. Anyway, I mean, it's in your goddamn name of the state. I don't know how you don't spell color. Chihuahua for Georgia. I guess I could see that. I mean, you're kind of far from Mexico, but I mean, whatever. Restaurant for Louisiana. I don't know how you. Anyway. Spaghetti for North Carolina and Virginia's ukulele. That one's hard to spell. Ukulele, I could see that. I mean, hell, like, I'm looking at it right now and I was like, I didn't know it was spelt like that. It's UKULELE. So it's ukulele. Lela. You would think it'd be lay-lee, but it's, yeah. Anyway, whatever. For Minnesota, diamond, which that's an easy one to spell. Oregon. For Oregon, and wait. No, excuse me. Diamond for Oregon. And then what is it?
Oh, spaghetti, excuse, backtrack. Spaghetti was both for North Carolina and Virginia. Ukulele was Minnesota. Diamond was misspelled in Oregon. And recycle was misspelled in Texas. I have no idea how people misspell recycle. Anyway, some of this stuff I'm just like gasping. Like, how the hell do you? I mean, I get it. Like, sometimes you type too fast and you screw stuff up. But anyway, they're not going to win any spelling bees anytime soon. I can tell you that. Studies show that the reliance on autocorrect and AI deteriorates the author's spelling ability over time. Unscrambler.com spokesperson said, about this digital amnesia, we encourage everybody to search for the correct spelling of the word when a feeling of doubt arises. This becomes an educational moment. As the saying goes, use it or lose it. Now, when I go out there and actually write something, I know that even before doing the AI, I would just really, write it and then have like some kind of a device, check it and make sure that stuff was in, correct, autocorrect, whatever. You have those different things, different features on your phone, what all the stuff. And yes, a lot of times I would look and see, well, how the hell do you spell it? Especially if the word just boggled my mind. Like, I'm like, what the hell? Like, I mean, I was trying to do connoisseur today and I was way off. You kind of like, I think that one of the saving graces is probably text messenger because you basically only have autocorrect on it. It doesn't really do anything else. It's not going to correct your grammar. It's not like Grammarly. For a long time, I was using Grammarly, but now what I do is I just take what I write, go to Gemini, the AI stuff, and I say create. I just say, well, I actually write in there, correct grammar and spelling only or something like that. Whatever. I don't even remember what I write. I do it all the damn time. Well, anyway, correct for that only, because I don't really want it to try to change what I'm saying, and it will still try to change what you're saying. And sometimes you sound like a dick if you say it the wrong way. And I know it gives you several options on how to say it, but I mean, everybody has a different speaking style. They have a different writing style. So a lot of times they also say for AI, actually just submit some of your writing style so they can kind of copy it. But I haven't seen it actually do really that good with any of the stuff that I write to try to mimic what I how I write my style. So everybody has a different style on how they speak and how they write, what words they use, what they choose, it's their own fingerprint. So yeah, that's pretty weird. Weird stuff. People are pretty goddamn stupid, I can tell you that. So yep, all these biological processors, like from our first story. All right, and speaking of stupid people, New York school has 21 valedictorians. All right, so yeah, I would say the old saying goes, if you have two quarterbacks, you have no quarterbacks. I'm going to say if you have 21 valedictorians, you have no valedictorians. So that means that everybody's that stupid. And for those that don't know, valedictorian is supposed to be the smartest kid there is in the class, in the school. And in high school, that bar is very low in the United States. So, a New York high school's graduating class boasts a record-breaking 21 valedictorians among its approximately 300 students. Yeah, okay. You got 300 motherfuckers going to the school. And you can't decide which motherfucker is smarter or better out of the 300. You just say, fuck it, let's just do 21. I mean, who gives a shit? There's no way to fucking decide this. Anyway, all right. Jericho High School in Nassau County, Long Island, bases valedictorian status under weighted letter grades rather than percentages, meaning each valedictorian has gotten straight A plus report cards through the academic year, but may not achieve 100% each every course. Well, just change that shit. Get one of your valedictorians to go out there and figure out how they can judge valedictorians from here on out. You got 21 of the motherfuckers. To me, like, this is the problem. Okay, in high schools, like, there was this, they've been doing graduations earlier and earlier, and I saw this the other day. They were saying, well, Kauffman High School and Kauffman, and like the other day, I was at Sam's Club, and they had this, these police that were off-duty police. They'd rented for security. We parked, and one of the police officers said, "Hey, look,
Are you going to Sam's Club or are you going to the graduation? I said, Sam's Club. I said, why is there a graduation? And, oh, yeah, just making sure. Sam's Club's a store, so in case you don't know. Anyway, point is, because they were trying to, not have people park in the store's parking lot that weren't going to the damn store. Well, when you think about it, graduation started a few days ago. And like I said, today was the final day for my daughter to go to school. So today, 21st of May, final day for her to go to school. A few days ago, they had the graduation ceremonies for some schools. How the fuck do you know who's going to graduate? Your school's not even fucking over. That didn't make any fucking sense. I mean, like me, I have a master's degree. I eventually did figure it all out and everything else. But when I was in school, they failed you. They would fail you like a. I mean, they failed me in my 12th grade year. I had this one Algebra 2 class. She failed me, and I had to go to summer school, and I graduated in summer school, and yet I still have a master's degree, so what the fuck? I don't give a shit. But the thing is, back then, they would do that stuff. Now, it's just a paper mill. It's just like, hey, look, we're going to pass all you motherfuckers anyway, so we might as well, have a ceremony for all you little dipshits, even though you don't know if you're going to pass or not. Because you're going to pass anyway, so even if you suck, we're going to pass you. This is the same thing I'm saying about this. So these guys that are all valedictorians, really, they're not all that great. There's only 21 of them because they're not really doing the grading right, or they're not doing a statistical a percentage of grades, or they're just doing letter grades, which is fucking stupid. So to me, basically, this school is trying to say, hey, look how many valedictorians we have. Look, we have 100% graduation. We're so great. It's like, no, you're a fucking paper mill that gives anybody that goes there a high school diploma, and now you're basically saying anybody that goes there is pretty much got a pretty damn good chance of being the best in the school, despite the fact they're not really the best of anything. Think of that, 21. So there's 21% per 100. There's 300 people there. Divide 3 by 21. What the fuck are you at? Like, you're kind of basically 7%. So 7% chance of the motherfuckers that go to that school are the smartest motherfuckers in the whole fucking school. So you have a 7% chance of being a valedictorian if you go to this goddamn school. What kind of bullshit is that? That basically, after, my old saying goes, from sports, after a while, you stop praising the offense and you start blaming the defense. Yeah, you got to basically say, I think you're just doing this to fudge numbers, make everybody look smart, which probably a lot of these people are pretty much dumbasses. That's why the Chinese beat us, okay? That's why, because we're so hard up about going out there and giving people paper that doesn't mean shit, and then telling them they're valedictorians when they ain't shit. And the Chinese are telling them, like, hey, look, if you ever want to have sex and get laid or actually have your own place, you better do damn good in school now. Otherwise, you might as well just be a eunuch for the rest of your fucking pathetic life. And that's what we should be telling the kids. That's the message for the future. And as a former teacher, I do believe that. I do. Taught for many years. All right, so it shows a lot of success. Cummings told NBC New York, well, let's backtrack here. It gives all students some equity and opportunity. Let me tell you this, equity is a capitalist term, all right? Don't give me this bullshit about like saying how you're trying to help out people or this, that, or the other. It's a capitalist term. Think about it. Equity means shares. Instead of one man, one vote, or one whatever, one vote, you're talking about one man has a shit ton of percentage, another person doesn't have as much. And if you want to have a capitalist system based on these different things, well, then that's something. All right, fuck off. That I hate when people bring up equity because I'm like, I'm not. I guess if you're already stuck in a capitalist system, you kind of got to issue that stuff out, but it doesn't help you if you actually go beyond that. Because all workers have to be equal. That's a whole other story, but listen to the Daily Worker. It gives all the students some equity and opportunity, District Superintendent Robert Kravitz told WPIX TV assistant. So you have a student who's not taking advanced placement classes, they can also become a scholar. They're not a fucking, I just said that, 7% of the fucking school is a valedictorian. So it basically says, look, if you're doing advanced placement, we don't take that into consideration who's a valedictorian. If you're fucking like a loser, or say for instance,
And look, this is another thing I got to say. I taught life skills for a long time, special needs children, everything. Basically, the special needs children could be valedictorians too because, well, they got A's. So, they're smartest motherfuckers there are. I tell you, like, just show some of these dumbass valedictorians to the Chinese, and they'd be like, "What? Why are we in second place to this country?" Anyway, it shows a lot of success. Okay. Cummings told NBC New York, historically, this is the way it's been done with letter grades. The difference between a 99.8 and 99.83 is insignificant, so letter grades really capture what we represent. Officials said that 21 valedictorians represent a new record of the school, second largest being the previous valed class, 15. Their last class had 15. The next one, 20. You know what? Fuck it. Everybody's a valedictorian. 300 kids, valedictorians. Everybody's got to be a valedictorian. Everybody needs a trophy. Cummings said the academic achievements led to one problem. Not all 21 valedictorians will be able to give speeches at the graduation. Let me tell you this. Nobody wants to hear a fucking valedictorian speech anyway. I graduated, like I said, I graduated in summer school when I graduated in high school because I failed my class. Nowadays they would never do that because they would think you'd drop out, and they fuck that. Then that would screw up their graduation rate. To keep their graduation rates high, they would force pass me just so that they could do this because it's all bullshit now. Because it basically is participation when you graduate high school now. And I mean, I taught for 15 years, so let me tell you, it's bullshit now. The big thing is this. Not all of it. When I graduated, this is what they did. Every school got together in the auditorium of the place where we went to school. So that summer we went. I was from Mesquite High School. We went to North Mesquite High School for summer school. Everybody went there. All right, all the four schools they had at the time, high schools and Mesquite High School, they got there. And we just finished class that day and that night. Like if you pass, then you're gonna go do the thing that night. You're done. They checked your grades. They said, "Yep, you get to walk the stage." We had no valedictorian. We had no salutatorian. We had none of that bullshit because, obviously, if you're graduating in summer school, one of two things: you're either really smart and you're trying to get out early, or you're just some dumbass, which they look at you like a dumbass. My thing was, I always thought school was so boring, high school was so boring because it really didn't ask much out of you. So I did better in college, my undergrad, and I double majored in my undergrad. 120 credit hours, did political science history. And in my master's, I did public affairs. So I did better in college than I did in high school, because high school I thought was bullshit. And that was back then when it actually was, they were trying to make you learn something anyway. But the point is, it basically says, hey, look, assholes. We know that you're not that smart, and this is stupid fucking summer school, and you're graduating summer school. So we're just gonna call your fucking school up and just walk up here one by one, and then just say your name. And you go up there and like, hey, I'm dickhead, and it's like, all right, dickhead, get the fuck out of here. We don't want to see you again. And next guy's like, hey, I'm motherfucker. And said, all right, go fuck your mother. Get the fuck out of here, you son of a bitch. And that was it. That was it. There was nobody like we really didn't. We had to announce our own damn selves because they were like, "We're not gonna read your fucking name. And if you fuck around, we're gonna take your fucking diploma away from you," which they didn't even give you anyways. It was all bullshit. So they were like, "Hey, just you get to walk a stage." And guess what? That whole graduation with four fucking different the high schools took about 25 minutes, and we were done. No speeches, no bullshit. Just get your fucking goddamn diploma, say your fucking name, and get the fuck out of my school. And that's what they told us. And I loved it. I thought it was the best graduation I ever had. Like when I was in undergrad, like I knew it took a long time, but at least, I was like, well, I'm graduating undergrad, whatever. When I went and did my master's, I thought it took too fucking long because we had to wait for all the bachelor degree people and everything else. Because when we did undergrad, we just did it for the school of a school of social sciences. So it wasn't the whole school. When I did my master's, we had to wait for all these fuckers that graduate with their bachelor's degree, their master's, and their doctorate. It's like, I just want to go the fuck home. So yeah, the shorten these fucking graduations up, wrap these motherfuckers up, because this is bullshit. Especially when these kids aren't even fucking doing anything. And 7% of your fucking class are fucking valedictorians. So just make everybody a fucking valedictorian.
Hey, you're all valedictorians. Yay, you passed. Yeah. And like I said, like you look at it, like the other day, you got these high schools, they're not even finished with the damn high school. And yet, when they're not even finished with the high school, they still got another week to go, but yet they get to walk the stage. And guess what? When I failed my class, I was specifically told, you're not walking the stage, you didn't graduate. So they didn't, they had like this big thing, like think a reunion arena or wherever the hell it was at the time, you know, where the Mavericks used to play. And the high school went down there and they did all the stuff. And everybody else was in my class that graduated. They got to go and they got to do their thing. They said their name, all this shit. And they told me, go fuck myself. Unless you go to fucking summer school, you're fucked. And the weirdest thing was, is I kind of like fucked around. So, like, I had a ninth grade year and a 10th grade year. And then I didn't really go 10th grade. I missed like 45 days. I said, fuck it, it's stupid. And then I had to do 10th grade a year again, and then my last year was 12th grade because you added up so many credits. And credits were how many classes you took. It wasn't by credit hours or anything. It said what class. And that summer, the lowest amount of classes you could have took to graduate was 22. And that's exactly how many I had. If I would have waited another year, I'd have to take more classes. So, but I wasn't going to go back, you know, for a senior year times two. I just went and took the stupid class at summer school and got the shit over with. And got the fuck out of there like they told me to get out. All right. That being said, this has been Blue Knights. I'm just fucking sick of this shit. I'm just, you know, whatever. 300 kids in a school and you can't pick one fucker to be your valedictorian. Oh, Lord. I graduated the bottom 25% of my high school because, you know, I fucked around so much and didn't care about it. I thought it was stupid. I thought they were wasting our time. It didn't challenge me. Now the kids are not challenged at all, but man, shit, of that 25%, I could have been valedictorian. Who the fuck knows? All right. Now I'm going to stop my bitching. And that being said, this has been Blue Knights. Here on the Unexplained Radio Network, unexplainedradio.com. Join us live episodes next week for more Blue Knights. Coming up in a bit is Unexplained Love, a brand new episode of Unexplained Love. And with that, man, I don't know what. That is pretty funny. All right, y'all guys, take care. And hopefully, your kids are not too much of a dumbass because guess what? You know, they may accidentally fall into becoming a valedictorian because they're that stupid. All right, we'll see you guys later. 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

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the days and times when we're not doing live broadcast. 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Whatever the hell. Says something. And another little issue of advice, we're up for the Trauma Awards, the TRRMA.net, Texas Radio, Texas Regional Radio Music and Radio Awards, TRRMA.net, trying to get Internet Station of the Year in the Texas market. 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Next year, next March, when they award those things. All right, that being said, this is Unexplained Love. We have a lot of different things to talk about here on the Unexplained Radio Network, unexplainedradio.com. Let's just jump right into it. And if you haven't known, we're probably going to talk about either love, relationships, sex, or something weird like that. So let's talk about relationships. Let's do that one first. Number one. This is different stories from different people, so let's get into this one here. Number one, and oh, also before I say, Garland, Great Republic, Texas, we're live, 21st of May, just wanted to add that in there. Playing hard to get. Then this one comes and says, I literally was just thinking you're not interested, and it makes me feel really creepy trying to pursue you. Just a week, few weeks ago, there was a girl who kept deflecting and ignoring me every time I tried to plan a date with her. So obviously, or maybe not obviously, I thought she wasn't interested and just stopped reaching out to her. A couple of days went by and she triple texts and calls me saying, what's wrong? Why haven't I heard back from you? And I thought you wanted to go out. It said, I thought you wanted to go out. That's why, oh no, the girl says that. It said, did I say something wrong? Like, what the fuck? I asked, the guy goes in here and says, I asked you out 3 times and you just ignored me. And this is the thing here, it goes on, this was from Yostashi, 1984. Playing hard to get only makes you hard to want. Most guys read it as disinterest and move on instead of chasing. And that's the thing, too. You don't want to be some kind of stalker man. Some guy that just keeps going out there and stalking or just keeps riding the woman or whatever the hell. So after a while, you give up. So there's only so much you can take of that. And while maybe women like to play hard to get or like the hard to get aspect or whatever the deal is, and they think it's cool, guys just basically think that, you know, if they're considerate gentlemen, let's say, they'll be like, she's not interested in me. It's time for me to move on. If they're inconsiderate bastards, like stalkers or this, that, or the other, yeah, they're probably going to stay in your life and they're going to stalk you and, doesn't matter how many times you don't agree on this, especially with messages or this. Be very cautious about sending more than one message. You know, like a lot of times you'll see either, you know, Snapchat or whatever the hell. Somebody will send one message in one line and they'll send another message. And they'll send it within sequential order. This comes dangerous territory, especially if you don't know somebody. It looks like, imagine if you wake up and you said, you know, something happened. You took a nap in the middle of the day. And you wake up and there's 5 messages from the same person.
you don't read the messages right away. All you know is there's five messages from them. So immediately you think that motherfucker better be in the hospital or dead. And then when you read them, they're just a bunch of bullshit. And then you're not really going to think of them as like they sent one sentence, another sentence, another sentence, and different messages within the first minute or two. No, you're going to think they spent like 15 minutes writing one, then 15 minutes they wrote another one, 15 minutes. And you're like, dude, I can't even go to sleep without you fucking being on my ass like this. That's what you're going to think. Now, that's why I say it's not a really good practice. If somebody sends you one text message or whatever, it doesn't matter if you got to spend five paragraphs, write it back in one message. Just write one message. One message and end it. That is it. Don't send them multiple messages. That if you got to look at it like this. If you're looking at your phone and you looked at something, you send one message out and somebody sends you seven messages. What do you think of that person? You don't have a lot of respect for them. That's a guy looking at a woman. You're like, eh, I don't know. Unless you're really horny and you want to lay her, there, you're like, I don't know if this is gonna work out. You automatically start looking for the exit door in a relationship as a guy. If you're a woman and you see that many damn messages, you think this guy's desperate. It always comes off bad. Send one message and end it. Now, maybe two. Maybe two, but you better put some distance between those two, like about 12 hours. And then guess what? Or maybe another day. And if they don't respond after that, fuck them. You're done. I mean, just like this guy did, walk away. There's no point of actually being labeled as a stalker or something like this. Fuck that. All right, man, spent a lot of time on that one. All right, number two, saying things like, I'm not like other girls. I got turned off just reading that sentence. Rest in peace. This was a Whitwat 4. These are responses on basically what somebody had actually said. So, like, the guy wrote an initial thing and then responded. The response was, I got turned off just then. Because these are all about things that women think men care about, but they don't really give a shit about. Okay. So if a woman says, I'm not like other girls, I don't know. It kind of depends. If it comes up in real context, like, hey, like this guy said, hey, I noticed you don't wear a lot of makeup. So yeah, I don't wear a lot of makeup. I'm not like other girls. That's fine. That's fine. But to try to like basically explain yourself, like when you're going in a relationship or dating, and then just try to say, well, I'm not like other girls, trying to make yourself sound special. No, that's not that, that's annoying. So I get that. Yeah, I understand that. But if you're saying it for the purposes of I'm not like other girls, because they had asked you a question, if you were prompted to actually give that kind of response, that's probably different. Number three, faking foreign accents. Yeah, I don't know why the hell anybody. This is from Fist of Kush. And then the response to Jack Sentry. This one's, I literally just met a woman who had a British accent, but it was super nondescript. And she was soft spoken. After a while, I asked her where she picked up her accent, and she said, oh, I was born and raised in Virginia. I've just sort of started talking like this. I nodded and quietly, quickly left the conversation. All right, look, this is what I would do. I would fuck her. And I gotta say, let me tell you this. You already had, I don't know. I wouldn't want her to know where I live, first off. Okay. I think she's pretty psycho. But bang her and leave her because you really wanted to bang her anyway. And so you might as well just, do that anyway. I do think this is very psycho behavior. I mean, there are some people that try to enhance how they speak, whatever, when they're doing different things. Even I try to enhance how I speak, whatever, for what the radio. But I'm not going to go out there and then come up with a fucking French accent or some shit just because I want you to fucking think that I'm somebody different. I don't understand that. Anyway, number four. Symmetrical boob. This is what the okay. Again, these are things to kind of just go over this stuff. These are things women think men care about, but they don't. Excuse me. Yes. Okay. Things men
don't care about. Okay, symmetrical boobs, vaginal lips, etc. I've known so many women who hated one boob or one lip hung lower than the other, as though this imbalance negates their attractiveness. Can you imagine this sort of dude who gives his partner shit over body parts that are perfectly symmetrical? I mean, no doubt such an asshole exists in no short supply. Cruelty is as cruel as does, but most of us couldn't care less about symmetry. Gravity doesn't give a crap about symmetry, so why should I? You know, this is, I don't know if there's a response. Okay, that was Denver Board. The response somebody else had wrote was Hut Sut Rawlson and said, I think those sort of insecurities are already set in long before romantic partners are even in the picture. They come from idealized image in the media, bullying from the same gender peers, and even family members. By the time they encounter an actual sexual partner, the damage is already done. Consider the male concern with below average penis size. Most women don't care at all about that, and some even prefer it, but men can become extremely concerned with it about long before they even have a first kiss. Okay, I like the first question. I like the first one, or first, you know, comment. The second one, I'm not really that big on, the understanding of it. Let's go back to the first one. Yes, there, your body is like one side tries to create symmetry with the other side when it's being developed. It's very odd. You have to think of them, both of them developing differently. So, yes, there are women, of course, majority of women are going to have one boob is bigger than the other boob. Whether that's a whole cup size or more or less or whatever, usually it's not much difference. It's like if somebody has a C cup, then one is a little bit more plump than the other one. That's about it. As far as guys noticing that shit, no, they don't notice that. Guys want to see you on your back or you riding them. They're not really noticing that shit. Or, you know, they're doing doggy style. They can't even see your fucking boobs. So, vaginal lips, this doesn't really matter at all. I mean, it would be like a guy concerned about, well, my one ball hangs lower than the other ball. And that's the other thing, too. I think I've read this before, that every man's balls, not that I'm looking at every man's balls. I try to look at every man's balls, but I can't find every man. But every man's balls has one that hangs lower than the other one. So they're definitely not symmetrical. That being said, guys, even if they were supposedly to be symmetrical, and sometimes they're not, wouldn't give a shit about them. That's why I say that other guys, the second answer, I don't care for that much. This one here, I do agree with it. Yes, and there are probably guys that continuously put down women, and if you're one of these women that are in a relationship with one of these guys, you probably sought them out because you like guys that are assholes. And then this guy is completely not perfect in any way, but yet he points out your imperfections all the time because he knows you like being treated like shit and he's an asshole and that's what he does. So he's going to be like, you know, your boobs kind of fucked up. One kind of hangs out a little bit lower than the other one. I mean, what the fuck's with that? You know, just a complete dick. And let me tell you this. I got to say, the only real thing that on a woman's body that can be fucked up is if she's too loose. And I know people are like, well, how is that possible or whatever the fuck? If you don't really know, you know, you may think this is very odd. There are women that could be, I remember Biff had a story of this one girl that was like a virgin. He fucked her and everything. He used to fuck a lot of people, but, you know, back when in high school days. And anyway, different. Doesn't matter. Doesn't matter if he fucked a lot of people or not. This one woman had a very, very loose vagina. So she had a loose vagina and she was a virgin. No, excuse me. Take that back. She had a very deep vagina. Like, he could never top out on her. And I've often thought about it like this, that a vagina is basically kind of like an inverse penis. Let's think of it. So if you really want to find somebody that's got a vagina that's not that deep, maybe you should go to the locker room when you say you're in high school or whatever,
and find a brother of a chick you want to nail and see if he's got a small wang. And if he's got a small wang, then probably his sister's got a shallow vagina, and you're really going to be able to pound and top out on that. Yeah, hey, that's something I've never heard. I've just thought about it. I thought about it before many a time. So if you're in high school, kids, you may want to find the guy's got a sister and a small wang, become his friend, and say, "Hey, look, man, it's all right. You got a small wang, but anyway, your sister, she see anybody? You know, because I really like your sister." And he said, "You haven't even met her." It's like, "Yeah, but I know I'm going to like her." Anyway, I guess you could do this at the gym too. I don't know, but I mean, you'd have to be really friendly with a lot of people. Just find a guy at the gym that's got a small wang, and then go up to him and say, "Hey, man, did I hear you talk about your sister the other day?" And if he says he ain't got a sister, say, "Fuck you, little wang guy, get the fuck out of here." But if he's got a sister, then yeah, you go and you try to hook up with her because she's probably got a badge that's not too deep. That was his problem. But yes, I don't know what the deal is. I think that a lot of times when women are overweight, like their vag can be a lot more looser for whatever reason. Hey, that's the thing too, because going back to that story was mine. I remember there was one chick that was semi-virgin. I don't know how virginal she was, but she's had a guy before, and she was kind of a little bit chunkier, and just it wasn't it seemed like with all chunky chicks that their vaginas are never that tight. I don't know what that is about. I mean, I'm not saying it can happen. I'm just saying it seems like seems like when you find a chick that has a tight vag, she's usually rather skinny, or at least skinnier. And I don't know why that is. I maybe somebody needs to do some experimentation and come back to me and then tell me what they found out by fucking fat chicks. But that's it. That's it. Usually depth of vagina or looseness of vagina. These are the only things guys care about. And but they're still fucky either way. The other one thing that I think that guys probably get tired of are when women joke around in the bedroom too much, like you're about to insert your penis in, and then they're like joking about your penis or something. Not saying it's small or large or anything, that doesn't matter. It's just like something they're like, "Hey, let me see, let me try to get that, oh, there it goes." You're like, God, because you want a woman to say, "Hey, fuck me, I want you to fuck me real hard." You don't want something playing around like it's a choo-choo going in the tunnel or something like that. That's bad. Another thing that women do that's kind of fucked up, outside of like having non-deep vaginas or not tight vaginas or acting like sex is just some kind of like just joke. I had another one, I can't think of it right now, but yeah, I gotta say, like, yeah, the tiniest chicks that I've had, and I actually, let me tell you this. I don't know why mostly fat chicks have very loose vaginas, but I gotta say this: not all women that have had kids have loose vaginas. That's a misnomer, because one of the tiniest vaginas I've ever penetrated was a chick. She had three kids and she wanted to have another one, and I tried, but I tried. I mean, it didn't work out. I don't know, but. That I gotta say, yes, that was, yeah, and she was amazing. She was like yelling and like, just getting into it. Yeah, she was a good lay, very good lay, and she was skinny too. But I'm not saying like if you're just a little bit overweight, it's gonna be a major. It's just usually women that are like, you're like that's kind of a fat chick, not like a huge fat chick. Because I don't really do huge fat chicks, but I mean that's some that were kind of up there. Now getting back to the other part of the story, this guy writes on here. So securities are set in long before, idealized media bullying. Let me tell you this. Yes, guys do have the problem with the penis size thing. They think that, oh, my penis is not big enough, la la la, when they're kids. But when you're a kid, yeah, you think that, and then you shower with other guys, and you say, "Hey, look, you think this wang looks big or not?" Now you don't do that, but I mean, there's embarrassment of shower other guys or whatever the deal is, or
Or, you're embarrassed. Even if you shower the guys and you see, like, hey, this guy's got a big wing, this guy doesn't, whatever the hell. Or you got a decent sized wing, or you like that guy's wing, you took a picture of it, and you think you want to put that on your wall. Whatever the case may be, eventually when you do, go out there and you start plowing the ladies, that's a technical term, you're going to come across the idea that, maybe you're not going to be up to par. Maybe she likes a bigger wing or this out of the other. And yeah, that first time, yeah, that's probably going to be something that's crossing your mind. But let me tell you this, by the third, fourth, fifth, tenth lady, you don't even care anymore. Even past that, you don't care anymore. Because, like, really, and for all you young guys out there, anybody else, you just got to remember that what occurs is that she's, you're, this is consensual. It's consensual sex, of course. I'm not talking about anything else, and I don't want you to read into this too much. She wants you to bang her. You want to bang her. You pull out your wang, and at that point, you got to say, hey, look, this is consensual. We're going to do this. She's getting it one way or the other. All right. So you shouldn't have to worry about if it's big, long, small, not symmetrical, whatever the fuck. You don't got to worry about that shit because she's getting that wang. She's already committed to getting the wang. You're giving her the wang. So she better like it. And if she don't like it, well, maybe there's some things you can do differently. That may be your sexual style or whatever you're doing. And that she don't like, but for the most part, you shouldn't really care that at all. You should just get that out of your fucking head. So don't worry about your wife. There may be a bad lover, so said. You may just like, one pump and dump, and that's a big problem. And you may not offer anything in return. Oh, I remember what I was going to say earlier. The other thing I don't like. And a lot of women, there are a lot of women that can't orgasm no matter what. Doesn't matter what you do. You spend 15 hours, they're not going to orgasm. The big thing about that is that with these women that can't orgasm, it doesn't really bother me that because they sometimes still can get into it or whatever. It's that when afterwards they want you to masturbate them. And then you're fucking like, man, I mean, like, because they think that's gonna be something cool or something. And I'm like, look, just do it yourself because, like, I'm already kind of wore out and I'm trying to get ready for the next round. And my thing is like, I'm gonna wear my fingers out trying to get you to fucking orgasm off this. And sometimes they will, they'll orgasm from that, but they won't orgasm from your wang. So you gotta, that's annoying too. And I know, like, probably the women think that's a great thing and this is something. That kind of builds you together. Look, just do your masturbation on your own. Like I do my masturbation on my own. You do yours on your own. I know that you want to orgasm and you can't do it, through conventional sexual means, but you can do it this way. That's great. Maybe we should do that before is kind of like foreplay, but once I'm done, yeah, I don't want to wear my fingers out. And you think, well, maybe they want you to eat them out. It's like, no. They've got their own plans. So that's a whole other story. So, but this guy here and acting like the media is to blame. The media is, I don't know about that. I think the media is more to blame for the fucking the wang thing we were talking about more than women thinking their vag is like one lip's hanging lower than the other one. All right, I spent a lot of time on that one. Number five. I got like four more of these. I'm trying to save like, 20 plus different questions. I don't know if I'm gonna be able to get all these in 2 hours, but some of these are pretty. I got a bunch of them tonight. Anyway, we'll probably have to hold a lot of the stuff off for another day, but number five. All right. I got like four more of these. I'm trying to save like, 20 plus different questions. I don't know if I'm gonna be able to get all these in 2 hours, but some of these are pretty. I got a bunch of them tonight. Anyway, we'll probably

She went a week without makeup and then started putting it on again. When I asked her why, she said, "I guess the makeup was for me, not you." Yeah, I do believe that. I do believe that completely. I think women put makeup on for themselves, not for the guy. And I gotta say, this can of Doug 420, let me preface this by saying, too much makeup, I mean, that is just so fucking annoying. I mean, I hate as a guy where it gets on your clothes or gets on, especially if you're banging somebody, you're cheating or anything. That's not a good thing because you're gonna come home with all that shit on you. But even if you're not, I mean, I remember dating people and then they would use a stupid ass base and it would get on like my collars or whatever the hell. And it's just like, really? And I really kind of do believe that for me, like, I'd rather have a woman that doesn't wear any makeup at all. And if you do, try to wear as limited that bothers me. Because one of the things I don't like the having, like, I will kiss a woman that has lipstick on, don't get me wrong. But I don't like the fact that you have to kiss somebody with lipstick because you're kind of just eating that stuff off. And I don't, that has, it does, I don't know. It's just, not that it has an offsetting flavor. It's just the idea that this is some kind of chemical and now I'm eating it because you decide you want to put it on your mouth, which I really didn't need, like this guy's saying, but she's doing it for herself. So I completely fucking believe that. I think women are doing that completely for themselves. They get in the stuff. I mean, because, like, how many times have you went out with a woman and you're like, wait, we don't get to get dressed up that much? And she's getting dressed up for herself, not for you. That is pretty fucking funny. That is actually something I never really, I kind of thought of, but I never really thought somebody would be that bold to say it. Well, good for her. I mean, she's doing it for herself. That's why they masturbate after sex. They're doing it for themselves, whatever. All right, this is a maybe dated. Played by, what was this? This is maybe dated. Oh, God, I'm kind of wondering what the hell. I got this gnat flying around me right now, and it's this big pain in the ass, stupid little fly. All right, this is maybe dated, but playing dumb. In eighth grade, I met a girl in school theater production. I hate gnats. All right, met a girl in school theater production. Friendly, reasonably intelligent, a good dancer, and had a presence on the stage. I started to think, are you gay or something? Because these are things, qualities that is, when I was in eighth grade, I was like, yeah, I wanted to plow her. That would have been the only answer I have. But anyway, all right. I was looking for a beard. No, I'm joking. That's pretty much what I was thinking the next sentence going to say. So, sorry about that, wine shirts. You're cool. All right, never mind. You can be cool being gay too. But I mean, if you're gay, just come out and say it. Why don't you do that? All right. So, final presence on stage, whatever. The next year, she bleached her hair, her brown hair, platinum, joined the cheerleading squad, and played up the dumb blonde stereotype so much that it became her actual personality. She's no longer friendly toward the theater or music kids because that wasn't cool, and often pretended we didn't exist. It was sad to watch. Okay, so this is Hawaiian shirts OR, so I'm assuming that you're either kind of out of high school or you're just still in high school. This happens. I mean, I don't know about like dyeing your hair or anything. I think your hair color, whatever your hair color is, it's fine. Work with what you have. Don't try to change it. This is what happens when people get older. That's why you see 60-year-old women that have these veneers on and their teeth look better than they were when they were 20. And I'm like, look, I really use your own teeth, use your own shit, work it out. Now, this here, I get it. She wanted to be part of the cheerleading squad. I can see that. And she probably wanted to lose the other guys and all this stuff. And she moved on. She didn't want to be a theater person. I understand that. Why she had to act like a dumb blonde, I don't know. And she wasn't blonde. Yeah. I mean, really, you could have been the brown-haired girl that was in the, or chestnut hair, or whatever the fuck it is, in the cheerleaders. It's not a big deal. Why did she move on from you guys? Well, you guys were dorks. I don't know. I mean, it's not bad to be a dork. I'm not going to say that. You can be.

goofy, you got to remember that when you actually get out of into the real world, everybody nerds out on something, and that's just what it is. It could be, you know, you think, man, I mean, I'm not a jock, I'm not a sports guy. Let me tell you this. Some of the biggest people that are so deep into sports that study everything about it are some of the biggest fucking nerds out there, and that's just their thing. You know, when you talk to some guys playing the goddamn game, they're like, yeah, I don't even watch it. I don't keep up with stats. I don't think about anything. I just think about me. It's very, very odd, like, why we do these things. We just, you know, there's certain things we like to collect. We want to be a part of. We do. That's it. Don't be ashamed. She just didn't want to do the whole band thing and this shit anymore. She was just done with it, and that's just her thing. So, I mean, it's sad from a perspective that she kind of left y'all behind and she went on to that other group, but for all, you know, intents and purposes, just don't fucking worry about it. Everybody's got to make their own life. And of course, I know that she's probably nerding out about something else too. So, and she probably has some deep down secret of something she does that she doesn't want those other cheerleaders to find out. And everybody has something like that, you know, when they're kids. Kids worry too much about being something they're not. I don't know why the hell. I mean, if anything, like I told my this is a true story. I remember when my daughter was like in like middle school, and I wanted her to break the bubble of a lot of times people think that the school, their middle school, high school, those people are the most important people, and this is important. And then a lot of that stuff really affects you and weighs on you and makes you feel bad about yourself or this or the other. So I told her from the very beginning, because I was teaching middle school at the time too, and I wasn't teaching her school, but I was teaching middle school and high school. And I told her, I said, look, those kids are fucking losers. All those kids in school are fucking losers. Don't take anything from them. If they say anything, just remember, that kid is a fucking loser. When he grows up, he's going to be a fucking loser. Because I really wanted to take out the thunder from them, because that's the truth. It's like, you know, and then really in reality, they are losers. I don't hang out with anybody from high school, really. I have like one guy that I know, you know, that was in high school with. That's about it, you know. And some of them become successful. Most of them don't. And to go out there and get your life all set up on end, or even like, you know, worse, you feel like, you know, you were not maybe bullied, but you felt like some of the comments were so bad you kill yourself over it, or you kill others, which is even worse than killing yourself, at a young age, it's so stupid, because these people are fucking losers, and they're not even going to remember what they said to you back then. They're not even like, if anything, 30 years will pass, and you'll go to high school reunion, and they're just going to be like, hey, look, oh, yeah, you're great, I remember you from whatever, and they're not going to try to like be like, oh, man, this nerd showed up again. What a fucking nerd, man. He's been a nerd his entire life. That shit ain't gonna happen, all right? And plus, who gives a fuck? They're fucking losers. I mean, they're the type of guys that went from job to job, and now they live with their uncle. I mean, you know, fuck them. But the thing is, that's what I tried to explain to her. I said, they're all fucking losers. Just let it be. And I think that was really good advice. I mean, because, like, you know, I see a lot of kids, they get in that bubble. Another thing is that, especially if the kids haven't traveled internationally or they have no international roots or anything else, they can't see the world for the bigger picture. They just see the world as that high school and that's it. And that's the wrong way to look at it, bub. All right, well, you gotta expand your horizons, and you gotta say, man, these motherfuckers don't. I mean, if somebody says something to you and you're kind of like, that guy's a fucking douche, fuck him. You can let it roll off your back easier if you know they're just going to be some fucking loser in the future. But if you think this motherfucker is like the most important person around, then it kind of harps on you. All right, anyway, number 7. Worrying too much about their follower count. I don't care how many followers you have. I've never really been in, I guess this is kind of like a newer thing or some shit, and people kind of mention this shit. But yeah, nobody gives a fuck about how many people follow you. I remember one time they had mentioned about, like, you know, fantasy football, baseball, hockey, whatever the fuck you want to play. And one guy, the guy that made the concept of fantasy, which was originally fantasy baseball and called rotisserie baseball, the thing is that he said some of the most exciting things you can do for yourself is fantasy leagues.
But really, some of the most boringest conversations there are is when you talk about your fantasy league to other people. Nobody gives a shit about that. Same thing with followers. Nobody gives a shit about your followers. Anyway, number eight, the 30 PSI lips. I don't know what the fuck that is. Let me go down. That was from Angriest Inchworm said, oh, okay. He's just saying it, giving a number, but I didn't know what pounds per square. I know what pounds square inch are, but I mean, or per square inch. Said this one that goes on and says, big fake pterodactyl eyelashes and lip injections. Your lips looking like they got stung by a pack of bees is not attractive. LV Dubbin. As a girl, this is another statement. This is from NoFNL 5837, based on that one. As a girl, I'm so glad men don't like this. There's still hope. Yes. Let me tell you this. If you're thin-lipped or whatever, you're fucking fine. Don't worry about it. Guys don't give a shit about lips. I mean, they just really don't. I mean, yeah, sometimes it kind of just sometimes it helps your vibe. Like, I gotta say this. See, I mean, and if you've ever heard my show, like, I kind of like appeal more towards sometimes like anywhere from olive contract skin type women to completely brown women. All right, so let's just say that is my style. Like, there are people that like blonde headed women or whatever. I can tell you this, sometimes having blonde hair naturally makes, impresses and it looks good on you and you're everything kind of goes coalesce. But I've seen many times where like women that are brown skinned, they try to like get blonde hair and I'm like, you would look so much better with black hair. And one thing is, I love black hair. I think black hair looks just amazing. But, and I like the contrast of black hair and sometimes, your lighter brown or even darker brown. It doesn't, there's a good contrast with that. But if you throw blonde into it, it can, you may look decent, but you'll never look as great as you could have looked. And for a lot of women that are natural blonde, sometimes even the natural blonde doesn't look as good as you would think. And but there are some that are just like the blonde worked really well for their skin type and everything else, and that's perfect, but they were natural. So if you don't have natural blonde hair, just stay the fuck away. I mean, it's just not worth it. It's probably gonna make you look worse. I mean, you're definitely not gonna look as good as you could look. And the other thing is, it goes back to the thing that somebody one time said before, women that have curly hair want straight hair, women that have straight hair want curly hair. Just whatever you got, use it. I'm telling you, there are women that have straight hair that would love to have curly hair. And there are women that have curly hair that would love to have straight hair. So that means that there is a look, find it, use it, and go from there. This is another thing too, like I don't understand. I was watching this one guy and he happened to be black, but he said, I don't understand why so many black women want to use weaves or they want to use like, especially wigs. He said, weaves, I'm not as, but the wigs, he said, I don't get it. And I gotta say, like, I've seen a lot of women that just basically use their hair natural or figured out some way to do it, and that looks damn good. But, if you go out there and you put a fucking wig on or something like that, you may still look good, but try to find what works with you. That's, I gotta say, whatever it is, you'll discover your inner beauty by finding your own beauty. Telling you, I'm telling you, Afro puffs are a good look. I don't know. Never mind. I'm gonna break it down here for a second. Number nine, fake eyebrows. Those things don't look good. I'm afraid I'm staring at how bad they look. So yeah, fake eyebrow. I don't know the. Is he talking about like the tattoo one, or where you actually pull off your fucking eyebrow hair and you put in like a line or something? Yeah, I don't like that either. I think that's fucking weird. Just use your fucking own eyebrow. Guys don't give a shit about eyebrows. And I know you're probably, like the woman said, I'm doing the makeup for myself. Just don't worry about it. I mean, it's not a big deal. I mean, whatever your eyebrow are, you're good.
If you think your eyebrows are too bushy, there's, you can kind of trim them down, but I don't know. Sometimes they go each way. Like, I know my eyebrows, like, the older I get, like, they kind of just either get very long hairs in them, or they're kind of like, I go to sleep and wake up, and then they're kind of fucked up. Whatever. The other things I don't really like is that when women try to, like, really, make fake eyelashes, that fucks, I don't know what the fuck's with the fucking fake eyelashes. It's still fucked up. Number 10. Trying to make me complete with other men for her. Okay. Trying to, oh, excuse me, compete. Sorry, I read that wrong. Trying to make me compete with other men for her. It's a major turnoff. If you have multiple guys interested in you and you're not sure who to pick, I'll make it easy for you. I'm out. I'm not interested. I'm not trying to win you over. That's a good one. That is a really good one. That's a crazy score, 84-66. That happens a lot with younger women. I think women grow out of that over time, or they're just not as attractive, or whatever the deal is, or they feel they're not as attractive. Who, anyway, I remember there was a story. This was a friend of mine. I was hoping he'd maybe call tonight, David, and he'd actually said kind of the same thing. He was saying, like, one time there was this girl that he thought, from one class, that he's pretty cute, whatever. And there was a bunch of guys that he found out later on. There was like five guys following around. He kind of just he said, "Fuck it, I'm just blowing her off. I don't want to be one of those guys following around." And then one day, he was just walking like through the parking lot, and she came up to him with these five guys in tow, and she wanted to talk to him directly. And it's because you blew her off, that. But again, now you have to deal with all these five guys just, grabbing their wings the entire time you're talking. So it's still just a bad deal. It's just stay out. If you can't make a decision, I've had that time before where, like, women would say, well, there's actually, I've had, they've wrote this shit before. Like, you get a message and it's like, well, there's actually two of you. And you're like, what do you mean there's two of me? It's like, well, I've been seeing this other guy. I've been seeing you to see which one works out. I'm like, yeah, let's make this a lot easier. Now there's just one. And it ain't me. All right. This is a response to that. Inevitable Code Redos wrote, this happened to me sometime back when I was online dating. That was an automatic nope for me, and I wish her well and move it along. They would sometimes get really annoyed at me too. I get someone wanting to keep their options open. But when I've stumbled upon a woman who I think has it going on, I want to focus just on her to see if we can maybe go someplace with it. Yeah, that's the case. I guess at first you kind of like to say, hey, look, I dated you and I dated somebody. But, like, after that first date, if you're going to go on a second date with somebody, you kind of got to start slowing it down with the other ones and then completely break it off if you're trying to do that. Like, if you're trying to, like, man, I got to find somebody. I got five guys. Let me go out and five guys. Do the five first dates. If you commit to do a second date with somebody, then start weaning off some other ones. But don't go date three, four, and you're like, you dated four times one guy and you dated four times the other guy. That's bullshit. Moving on. Saying things like, if you don't like me at my worst, you don't deserve me at my best. People like that are never at their best. I haven't heard this one. I haven't heard anybody say this. I don't know. Yeah, I guess it's basically because they're always at their worst and just a pain in the ass, and you have to point that out. And that's kind of what he's saying. It's like, like, fuck this shit. I haven't heard that, but yes, I would say if somebody has to point out that they're at their worst right now, then they're not worth a damn. 12, having your fingernails done. I don't really notice them unless they are too long. Yes, this is the thing too. If your nails are very, very too long, that is fucking annoying as hell. That was from 762 Way. I gotta say, I really don't notice women's fingernails either. I don't mind that they just do something basic and maybe paint them up. Only time I really notice, like, the fingernails when they do something basic, and this happened a lot, like when you were in, like, high school or middle school,
where they would start chipping and they just didn't really do anything with it, and then, or they just didn't. Doing your nails is one of those things you got to do like once a week. And if you let it go, then it looks worse than if you've never done anything. But yes, if your nails are too long, that is annoying as hell. And after a while, it kind of like, I don't really like the idea. Really, just, you don't have to have fucking fingernails. You don't have to have fingernails at all, period. The only thing that kind of looks kind of cool, I'd say, is those like French dip ones, like where the tip ones or whatever the fuck they're called. That's all right. But, I don't know. But other than that, I mean, like, if you paint them and everything, but if you keep them too long and they chip or they break or, this, or if you have very long ones or you have fake ones, this is so annoying. And, you always complain about them and the guy's got to hear that shit. And he's like, why are we dealing with this when all I give a shit about is your vagina? Number 13, it's the subtle signaling for me, like, ma'am, I need that written down and notarized by a court of law. Plain wording like, I like you is so much better than, I made eye contact with you twice in a row and then adjusted my hair kind of stuff. Like, y'all say dumb and then expect us to catch on to your little hints. It's a bit contradictory. This was Paleo Bear One. I gotta say, this is the thing. The women don't like saying things outright, period. They don't like that. They don't like coming out and saying, like, this is how I feel, this, that, or the other. That's why, like, even if both of you feel like, man, tonight, I think we're gonna have the sex. We're gonna make the whoopee. And both of you can feel the exact same thing, but if you called her up and said, hey, we're gonna fuck tonight, or if you said we're gonna have sex tonight, or we're gonna make the love tonight, none of those things, doesn't matter how you say it, whatever, is gonna work, and you're probably not gonna have sex that night, despite the fact that you would have if you wouldn't have said anything and just acted like, well, I'm just gonna come on over and hang out. The because they don't like that shit. They just don't. They like to, lead on with innuendo and all this other stuff. But the big thing is on this, make eye contact or whatever twice in a row. Yeah, that the I always think that women try to say, well, I gave you hints, I gave you subtle hints, or even when you're in a relationship, they'll do subtle hints of like, well, you didn't realize I wasn't into that? Did you not realize? And then when you do a subtle hint, because you kind of like don't want to come out and say, hey, look, motherfucker, I don't want to do this shit. Like, example, you're at like your in-laws' house or whatever the fuck. And you're like, they're like, hey, look, do you want to stay around for another 5 hours or you want to go home? And you're like, ooh, well, I'm kind of like, bad. I mean, I did work all day. You're giving like hints because you don't want to put anybody down and say, look, you old motherfuckers, I don't want to stay at your fucking house. I want to get the fuck out of here. You don't want to say that because you're trying to be subtle. And then the woman's like, oh, he's fine. He works all the time. He's all right. Don't worry about it. It's like, why don't go out there and make subtle little bullshit hints and expect somebody to understand what the fuck you're talking about when somebody else gives those same kind of subtle hints out, you don't know what the fuck they're talking about. That's what I gotta say. That's what pisses me off. And I think that a lot of times, a lot of the shit that's gonna be talked about in here or things that I don't really care for is where women do one thing and then they're fine with it, but then when a guy does it, they're not. Example, another example. For instance, this is an old example, another in-law one. Okay. If the guy doesn't go over to the woman's in-law's house or just start saying stuff, or for instance, like if the woman doesn't like to go to the guy's in-law's house, she'll make up excuses. Well, I've got to do this, we got to do this, this is this, this and this. And we said, well, you don't like my family? It's like, no, it's not that I don't like my family, your family, I don't like this, this, and this. But when the guy goes over there and says, like they'll come to the in-laws' house 15 times a year or whatever, they're always over there. This, the guy's over at the woman's in-laws' house all the damn time. And then one day he's like, I'm kind of tired, maybe we shouldn't go. It's like, well, what's the problem? You don't like my family? It's like,
There's so many self-serving arguments, and I'd see that a lot more in women than guys. I think guys are just too fucking tired to fucking, do self-serving arguments. Or at least they're too tired to be fucking subtle about bullshit. It's either straightforward or not. I know a woman that is a lesbian, but she used to be, with guys. She was off and on with guys, and then she's basically now pure lesbian. She doesn't really do guys anymore. But she told me, she said, like, yes, guy relationships are often easier because, in one regard, guys don't have as much drama as women have. Women have a shit ton of drama, and there's so much other bullshit. And I'm like, yeah, I know. I know. I mean, I have to deal with it all the fucking time. And then, so that's what she said I miss about guys. Now, there's other things she doesn't miss about guys, and that's the reason why she gave up on them. But the thing is, she says, I do miss the fact that where guys are kind of straightforward. They're not, they'd rather be straightforward than have a lot of drama, whereas women would rather have a lot of drama than be straightforward. Number 14, and that's from a lesbian. Number 14, matching underwear. Okay. No dude has ever had a woman take her clothes off and decide her underwear is too ugly or mismatched to continue. Same position, 77-66. Yes, like sometimes you're kind of like, well, that's a weird choice of underwear. But other than that, I mean, your wang's hard, you're ready to pound. It's time to take that motherfucker off and let's get to town. Yeah, I agree with that completely. Yes, guys, it'd be better if you're coordinated, but if you're not, don't worry about it. It's not like the end of the world. Or like that would be another thing is I could imagine a woman saying, "Well, I got a different bra panty combination, and I don't want him to see it, so I don't want to like have sex with him, even though I want to have sex with him because I don't want him to see that." That's a real possibility. I wouldn't doubt there's been in the history of the world, there's probably been more than one occasion where a woman has not done something where a guy would have loved to got laid. And she didn't want to do it because she didn't have the same color underwear, which like he's like, I'm anyway, we're gonna be naked. It doesn't matter what the fuck you're wearing. You could be wearing my underwear. Number 15. There are tons of things being mentioned that women do for themselves and other women, but I'd say the high-pitched baby voice when flirting is an instant no for me. This is Big Chef Chief, no, it's a Big Chief Grubbs. And then the response was by this one other one, oh, hi, Denny, or whatever the hell. She wrote, or he wrote, all I think of is that character from 30 Rock, a very sexy baby. I'm a very sexy baby. I don't remember the 30, I remember 30 Rock, the show. Oh, okay, I was thinking 30 Rock from the Sun. Yeah, I do remember 30 Rock, the show. I didn't watch either one of them really that much. But, yeah, I don't. So when a woman like does the high pitched voice and but I this is what he said. Let's go over that again because I kind of got lost in the details. There are tons of things being mentioned that women do for themselves and other women, but I say the high pitched baby voice when flirting is an instant no for me. So this is the baby kind of like they sound like oh yeah that is fucking annoying. Yes. Like I said earlier, guys don't want you joking around while you're banging. They would rather you just say, fuck me, I want you to fuck me real fucking hard. I want you to have a dick deep inside my pussy. And that's what guys want to hear. They don't want to hear like, oh, you little baby. I can't even do it. It's so fucking horrendous. It's annoying. It's just something that, or I mean, guys don't mind saying like, it's daddy's little girl or something, or playing girl guy, whatever, daddy or whatever the fuck. But don't get too deep in it. Don't get too deep in it. And you better be younger than the guy if you're going to be doing that stuff. And even then, don't get too deep. Don't become a little baby. Don't come this side or the other. Age play is pretty cool to an extent, but you better have the age. All right, moving on. Number 16. Any behaviors that are purely socially driven or superficial, I only really care what you're a kind of, wait, I only really care that you're a kind and empathetic person. You're driven and have your own passions and hobbies. Okay. Any behavior that's purely socially driven or superficial. Mikey Mop. This, I guess he's saying that
when you're doing stuff for society that's not benefiting society, but you're basically just acting like you're part of something, you're superficial, you don't care about stuff, but the deep down stuff doesn't matter. I guess, yeah, I mean, you're just talking about annoying people, really, and that's, I don't really give a shit if you're not empathetic to other people. Sometimes that's a cool trait. I used to hate Landon Donovan, speaking of the World Cup and everything else, the old US player. And I remember somebody else at the time said, "I hate Landon Donovan." And I was like, "Yes, I do too. We both agree on the same thing." And she said, she's like, "Yeah, he just seems like a dick." And I was like, "Yes, he is a dick. He's a dick." I don't know. I never really met the guy, but I always felt he was an asshole. But anyway, number 17, being friends with only men and saying she hates women because they're backstabbers. So being friends with only men and saying she hates women because they're back. Yeah, I don't know about women being friends with men. I do kind of believe that thing from what was it, that movie, Harry Met Sally and everything. It's always kind of like, if you have a relationship with a woman and you're a man and you're married or you're a girlfriend or whatever, and this other relationship, a friendship relationship, if you have that, it means you're lacking something in your own relationship and you're trying to find it for somewhere else, which means, you're probably going to have sex with them anyway because you want that other part. And that is true. I don't really, I think that guys should have guy friends and women should have women friends. If you have one that crosses the boundary, it better be because they're the other person's seeing somebody else within your own same group. You could be friends with a woman that you're friends with her husband, but it's difficult. Yeah, I don't know about that. That's I get that too. But if you have a woman, regardless, that is friends with a bunch of dudes but no women, yeah, that would get annoying over time. I mean, I don't know. You maybe be able to work it out, but I don't know. Like, yeah, I would think there's something going on. 18, stop using filters on your photo. If we meet, the truth works against you. Yes, this is Donnie knows. Let me tell you this. The new one is the people AI their photos, and that is fucked up. I mean, just put a fucking regular photo out there. I mean, I don't want to see you having another New Year's or what, celebrate. It's so stupid. The filters were bad enough. The AI stuff, it's like, all the AI is doing is taking a picture of your head, putting it on a body of some hot chick, and you're at a New Year's Eve party with champagne, this, that, and the other. And I'm like, I want to see your real fat ass body. I can make a judgment call because I'm judgmental. At number 19, I once knew a girl who went out of her way to tell me about all the guys who wanted her and show me a text conversation between her and them. I didn't know why she did it until I found out that she was very much into me. I now realize that this is not an uncommon phenomenon, and I remember back then it gave me such a yuck feeling when she told me about it. Serious extensions. Yes, this is, I can see why. She's kind of like basically saying, "Hey, look, all these other guys want me, so why don't you want me?" That was probably her question in her head. She thought, well, if I show him like how many people desire me, then he should see the desire in me. Thing is this, why the fuck's he talking to you? Because he wants your pussy. Because no guy is talking to no woman unless he wants to plow her that he does not know or has to work with. You have to work with them. If you know them for some other reason and they already know where this all stands, that's probably very, very different. But if you just met somebody and you met them with the intent to date, or you met them and you're talking and you went out on a date with them that's not called a date, it's unofficial, but it's the first one, you don't need to do that shit because the guy's already into you. The guy's not going to talk to you unless he's into you. That's a given, unless you're working with them or you've already had this long-standing relationship and nothing happened. Even then, he wants to fuck you. So, it's not going to be hard to find a guy that wants to plow you. Just, yeah, that would be a definitely turn-off for me, too. I do agree with that completely. I think that's bullshit. Because I don't want to see that you're talking to other guys, I mean, you're either talking to me, you ain't talking to nobody, and that's the way it is. Number 20.
Thinking they're influencers and always updating their socials, just be present. Accomplished main 3388. Let me tell you this, I don't see that as much, especially women that get older, but I don't know. I guess if there's some stupid, if there's, let me tell you this, the influencers, I mean, when that one influence guy got shot, it was kind of like, I think the world applauded. I don't know. I don't want to see anybody get hurt. I don't want to see anybody get shot. I just think if you're a real big dick, like that guy was a dick to people, I mean, shit's gonna happen. I mean, don't fuck around with people, but that's what guys do. Now, as far as women do, they do some other bullshit online or whatever. Just, I don't give a fuck about that shit, and nobody does. And even the guys that say, "Man, I make money doing stuff online. I make over $30,000 a year doing shit online." It's like, get a fucking real job, I mean, if you're doing some real major fucking good for the world content, like, historical stuff or explain the, these things, that's some good shit, All right, that makes sense. But if you're just doing stupid shit, yeah, get out of your mom's basement. Stop making $30,000 a year and be a man. All right, 21. Bad mouthing other women is really unimpressive, especially when they act like they're on the same team. Yeah, if you got friends, that's what it is. That you don't want to hear that shit. I don't really. I think relationships when they get older, sometimes, you've been around somebody for a long time. You sometimes gotta have things. You talk about somebody and you're like, yeah, well, I don't know why this person does that shit, whatever. It's not horrible. But if you just say bad things about somebody, like, I can't believe she wears that dress. What the fuck do you think? And I mean, but if you're talking about her being a slut, I kind of want to know that because maybe I want to plow her. The funny thing is they show pictures of one chick here and stuff like that. That chick is really cute. And very, very, very black. Again, black-haired, not so light brown skin, but very, very beautiful. See, there you go. If you could see that picture you're seeing, then you would understand what I like. Anyway, yeah, a smooth skipper wrote that one. It's really unattractive to me. This is a response, Skimitar or us. It's really unattractive to me. Worse yet are the attempts at justifying random hateful comments because they're not said to the other person directly. Likely you're just showing what kind of energy you operate with, and men are right to distance themselves from you. I agree. I agree. I think that what happens is if you become so negative or petty and everything else, and you show that off in a relationship because that's how you act with other women, then the guy's going to think that's probably the way you're going to treat them over time. This is actually a longer list than I thought, but it's up in the 20s. There's 26 comments. We're on 22. Women are the most attractive when they're most authentic selves. Whenever women trade their authenticity for pretext, they become less attractive. That is unless the most authentic self is small-minded, shallow, and mean. Yeah, that's the thing. You don't want somebody to be, shallow or mean or anything else like that. But yes, being yourself is the most important. Yumbly blum. This person wrote it. Response was, this is one that seems most universal between men and women. Authenticity is hard to fake. And when it is fake, men and women both can tell. Sinister exaggerator. Yeah, that's true. Yeah, I guess so. I don't know. Like, yeah, just be yourself. I mean, that's all you can be. And most of the time, the guy wants to just plow your vagina, so he doesn't really care about yourself anyway. So why make up bullshit? I thought I said 25. Okay, whatever. Anyway, number 23. This is the final one. We're going to go to break after this one, and we got some other stories to come up with in a second. 23, and finally, trying to make me jealous by breaking up with me and marrying someone else and having like five kids with them. Not attractive. At the fourth kid, this is one of us, Clovis, somebody wrote in here after. At the fourth kid, I'm checking myself out of that relationship. Yeah, that is true. I always think that's weird when like somebody just they go in there and they break up, they move on with their lives, they retire and live with that guy, and I'm like, yeah, I know what you're up to. Yeah, and you spent 50 years in that relationship just to prove me wrong and show off. I am sick of this shit. I'm out of here. That was a good one. Good way to fucking end it. All right.
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We'll be back. This is the first hour is over. We'll be back in the next hour, but we've got some different topics that are probably a little bit more sexual. We got what happened to affairs, women that slept with their in-laws. I'm going to pick one of these here, and we're going to start off with relationship ending secrets, and well, that's about it. All right. We'll be right back here. We got some more stuff coming up on Unexplained Love and Unexplained Radio Network. It's sexy talk time, guys. So we'll see you back here in a little bit. And with that, this is Unexplained Love.

All right, and we are back. This is Unexplained Love on the Unexplained Radio Network, unexplainedradio.com. And like we were talking about earlier, weird things that men think that women do that they don't need to do for other women, for men, excuse me. And now we're on to another little topic, reason people left a first date. Let's just jump into that. But again, else you can go in the chat room on unexplainedradio.com, Unexplained Radio Network, chatters, or if you're so inclined, you can give us a call here in the wild card line. The wild card line, again, number is 469-893-0054, 469-893-0054, plus one for international callers, 469-893-0054. And with that, international callers, thank our listeners. Germany, Canada, the United Kingdom. We had Zimbabwe on earlier, but we had, and I haven't really noticed. Egypt was on the last show, but we do sometimes get, listeners from the African continent. And it's always great, so I do always appreciate it. We have a wide listener base across the world, and we appreciate it. Now, that being said, let's move on to times when people walked out of a disastrous first date. What kind of disastrous first date could they have walked out on? Let's see. All right. And we're already to mention again, we're on the 22nd day of May now. We've already crossed over. So there we go. 40 minutes into this day. All right. Number one, I arrived at his business to go for coffee down the street. The place was packed, full of shit, all hoarder style. So I guess his business was. And he invited me to the basement to hang out. Okay, wait a minute, wait a minute, wait a minute. So he goes to his business. I guess, she was going to go to the coffee, but then he wants to go hang out in the basement. So he invited me to the basement to hang out. Against my better judgment, I didn't run. Thing is anytime anybody says you don't know, hey, let's go down to the basement. Yeah, it's not gonna be good. So I don't know what to say. I just said let's go and I guess my better judgment. I didn't run. I just said let's go and grab that coffee. Okay, so she didn't go to the basement at least. Yeah, we went to the coffee shop, and as soon as I sat down, he said, "You would look really good in a dog collar." I was out. Wow. So it's funny, like he had, I don't know, like I guess he had some weird ass business with a bunch of stuff on, and he wanted to probably show her his lair underneath the business. I don't know, very weird. The whole packed full of shit thing would have got me get packing. I would say, hey, look, I'm gonna take my car, meet me down there. That drove the fuck away. Number two, he was bragging about having dated girls of all kinds of ethnicities, but never before someone of my ethnicity. It made me feel like he just wanted to add me to the list. Yes, he wanted to collect you. Yeah, that's true. He's like, hey, I banged all these different chicks, but not one of you. The funny thing is that's like kind of like saying there are different levels to that too, and there are reasons. It is good because you want to got experience the whole world, this, that, and the other. But I mean, you could even say like, well, bang people from southern China, but never that far north. But let me tell you this: you keep that in the back of your mind and under your hat or whatever the fuck you want to say, but not out in the open like that. Number three, because otherwise you're not gonna get laid. You probably could have got laid and you could have added her to your ethnicity count. Wouldn't that have been great? All right. Number three, when we matched online, he told me he doesn't have kids and doesn't want kids. In the middle of the date, he told me he has five kids. Well, maybe the doesn't want kids thing was real. Yeah, Jingle Bell 727, thank you. I appreciate that. That's very nice. Nice story. Yeah, I don't know about like he doesn't have kids. I guess he forgot, Maybe he wants to forget, and that's why he keeps thinking about it. He's like, man, fuck that. I'm not gonna think about these little shitheads anymore. Number four, he told me he cut his time short to see his kid in order to make time to see me for our date. So he cut his time short to see his kid in order. Oh, okay. Yeah, that, I mean,
First off, it shows bad planning. Like, you should have known to plan it at a time when you have complete and utter openness to go with this person. Otherwise, don't plan a date. And secondly, she's gonna look at it like, man, you really, rather go on a date with me than see his kid. But, sometimes that happens. Your kids are boring. So, you got a chance to get laid, but just don't tell people. Just don't tell people. And I need a date, please, was the person who wrote that. Number five. This is a longer one. The girl brought a notebook to our first date. Not a planner, but an actual ruled notebook. Every time I said something, she'd write it down. I finally asked her what it was for, and she said she likes to keep notes on people so she can reference things later. She flipped back a few pages and showed me, and I could see other guys' names with bullet points under them. I was just the next entry. I finished my drink and left. Okay, here's what it the breakdown of it. He says, cons, bit of a superiority complex, self-serving tunnel vision on specific issues, doesn't plan on getting licensed. I guess this is about him. Doesn't plan on getting licensed. Being in a relationship may prevent new experiences. Hypocritical, struggles to compromise, takes out stress on me sometimes. We can both only hang out about twice a month. I guess this was the comments that he saw on what she wrote. Anyway, the point is that yes, if you have to write notes at the date, that it first off, nobody's gonna date you again. I mean, you'd real I mean, unless you really want to plow this chick, I mean, I don't know, but I mean, it would be a lot of work because everything you say, she'd kind of contradict or check her notes on it. She said, you didn't say that. You said this. And, you're like, yeah, I'm just trying to lay you. That's all. And that's utility minded, wrote that. But I've never seen that. I've had the thing where you go on a date and they bring another chick along, but they'd already told me in advance warning, so I brought another dude along. But I've had another friend of mine, old Biff. He went there, and the chick brought like some other chicks with her to like analyze him. And that's, I mean, dude, if some chick brought like four chicks with her, they're only gonna say you suck in all things. They're never gonna say he was really good. I think he's really great. I would like to go. None of that shit. No. So I would have just, sat down and said, yeah, I'm gonna go to the restroom and just walk the fuck out of there. That is bullshit. I didn't bring a bunch of people to analyze you. Number six, and plus, like, the thing is if you can't remember it, then you're really not taking a deep dive to learn about them. I don't know. It just, maybe, because I do get that. I mean, sometimes you want to, like, man, what did they say about this? But you try to remember these things, like their name. Sometimes you don't remember their name, and you're already plowing them, and you're like, oh, you're such a good lay, you. Like the way you ride. Anyway, number six. When they started talking about their ex for like the 90% of the date, and it wasn't even a reflective way, more like I was supposed to help them process it. I just sat there thinking, yeah, I'm done here. Vicky Girly. This was a girl, actually, and the guy kept on. That is true. I think that goes both ways. I think both guys and girls do talk about their exes and stuff on that. Not that the psychotic ones do. I'm just saying, like, that it's a not just psychotic women do this, but psychotic men do this too. The fucking thing is that speak a little bit. If somebody wants to ask you about your past or whatever, just talk a little bit about it, throw it out there. Nobody's your therapist. This is not. And if it was a girl saying this to a guy, I would seriously doubt the person really wants a serious relationship. It seems like they just want somebody to vent, and that would be a major issue. But that's just kind of the way it is. Number seven, he seemed nice on text, but when he picked me up, he just had a weird vibe going on. He wouldn't speak and basically just said yes or no. We got food and ate in his car. Then the first real thing he said was, back to mine?
With a creepy grin, I said no, got out, and walked home as fast as I could. Sophia Eclipse, thank you. There, that's a really interesting one. Yes, the yes or no. I remember one time there was when Larry King used to do a show on CNN years ago, and he was an old radio guy, and if you didn't know anything about him, he'd just do interviews of people. And he did interviews, and he said like one of the worst interviews he ever did was Robert Mitchum as an actor and everything else. And he said, I had a bunch of questions for Robert Mitchum, and I always do. And I kind of figure it's going to be about an hour and 20 minutes worth of questioning. And I've got like 50 minutes or 45 minutes with commercials. So I've got a ton of questions. So he goes through every damn questions. And he said, all these questions. And all Robert Mitchum would do would say yes or no. That was it. His answers were yes or no. He said, hell, like about 25 minutes in, I'm like, I'm done. I have no more questions for this guy. And this is kind of what it sounds like here. It sounds like that's the main thing that this guy's doing. But it is pretty funny that the guy brings up the notion that, hey, back to mine. Like, basically, like, yeah, let's go back to my place. You know what I mean? Because I've done so successfully on this date. I know there's no way that you would not want to, like, basically be completely plowed by me. So that was pretty interesting. Wow. Number eight. I think women sometimes have really, really good stories about first dates, especially the ones that are not just complete douchebaggy chicks. Really kind of notice a lot of weird behavior in guys, and I think some of those stories are some of the funnest. Number eight. At first, he seemed to be a nice guy. Here's another lady doing it. Maybe a bit uptight. He loved stressing how well read he was. We were taking a walk through the city, and he was panicking about the pigeons. He was literally running away. Later, we went to a restaurant, and he had to sit facing the room in case something had bad happened. So I guess he wanted his back to the wall. That's what she's saying. He asked me to eat faster, or else he'd get food envy. In German, we say, Futternit. Yeah, Futternit. Anyway, okay. Learn something every day. And for those that are in Germany, they're probably, like saying, hey, that guy said that wrong. Anyway, I know you're there. And then he spent, we always have a really good listener base in Germany. Anyway, going back to this. And then he spent the rest of the date talking about his crazy ex, whom he still worked with and still got sentimental about every time he saw her. Okay, so this is like a ton of crap to break down. So basically, she thought she was fine. He's a nice guy, whatever, well read, and this, that, and the other. So they go walking through the city. He sees pigeons and freaks out and runs away like a little girl. Now, little girls are a little bit stronger than this guy. And later, they go to a restaurant and he sits facing. So I get the restaurant thing. That kind of like makes sense. All right, especially if you're kind of saying like, hey, look, I'm gonna defend you just as much as I defend myself. I just want to be there right on top of things in case somebody comes in. They try to. Like if I got my back to the other guy and they try to stab me, well then you may not catch on. But if I see them coming to you, I'm gonna protect you. Something, I don't know. Make some bullshit up. Or but I mean the thing is, yes, if sitting your back against the wall is probably a good procedure. In case of fire, case anything, whatever. I don't really I mean it depends how he brought it up. Like if he said, no, I gotta sit next to the wall and sound all nutty. And he was already nutty about running away from the stupid pigeons, but anyway, I've never had a pigeon like jump on me or anything like that. That I don't even understand. Like, what is he afraid of the pigeons for? What the hell are they gonna do? Mean, all they do is they kind of sit there and eat and shit, and that's about it. Anyway, I don't get the ask her to eat faster. You get food envy. Futternit. I don't know what. What would you have food envy over? I mean, you eat your own shit. If you wanted to have what their shit was, you should have ordered their shit. I mean, it doesn't make any sense. And then he goes into the X thing. Yeah, the X thing is a kind of a commonality of bad relationships, but whatever. Ah, God. Yeah, that guy just sounds like he's fucking nuts, man. He's probably, nutty. Number nine. This is a very short one. It's by Equivalent Night 514.
He reeked of urine. I don't know how you reek of urine, but I mean, maybe he read something where the best way to clean your clothes and get stains out is by, putting them in urine, or he's making a woolen shirt and he decided to do it like the old fullers would do and put it in a batch of urine. I don't know. Like, I gotta say, like, one time we had a friend of mine, when we went to Lubbock when he was going to go to Texas Tech, there was this kind of like, not like a dorm room. I forget, it was kind of weird the way his setup was. It was a semi-dorm kind of apartment thing, but it wasn't really much of a dorm. I guess that one was. Who gives a shit? It doesn't really matter. But the point was, there was some guy that was up there, and this guy walked by, and I shit you not, he smelled just like shit. I mean, it smelled like he just took a shit in his pants and just walked by you. And for the rest of the day, and for then on, we called the guy Fecal Matter Man, because he smelled like fucking fecal matter. I almost get that because, like, there are a lot of people that, and the only way I know this is because I go to the bathroom and then it's just like they took a shit and they wiped once and they ran the fuck out of there. And meanwhile, me, I gotta clean the fucking entire toilet and sanitize it, break into the closet where they have all the cleaning goods, clean the motherfucker off completely, and then just go over there and put toilet paper all over it, and then clean the floor, because I don't want to sit there where a bunch of guys had their asses and stuff, because mostly a bunch of dirty motherfuckers. And and you do that, and you pick all that shit up, and you throw it all away, and then, you get the fuck out of there. But, I mean, again, I dedicate myself a good 10 or 15 minutes if I'm in there, if I gotta do that. But me, at home, we use the bidet. I mean, you throw it all away, and then, you get the fuck out of there. But, I mean, again, I dedicate myself a good 10 or 15 minutes if I'm in there, if I gotta do that.

All right. Number 10. 5 minutes into the date, my dog bites people. Wait, what? 5 minutes into the date, my dog bites people, and you need to be okay with that. Or, oh, this is what the other person said. You need to be okay with that, or we have no future together. I excused myself, paid for my glass of wine, and walked out. A crowd. How can, like, okay, so you got a dog that is really, like, so unwell behaved that it bites people. Yeah, I don't know. Fuck it. And, but the funny thing is that, like, this is the first date. Remember this. This is not like, the second. This is the guy saying, like, my dog has problem. But to mention that you have no future together, he said, look, if you had a dog and you bring up that your dog sucks and your dog's fucked up and nutty as shit, you say, somebody's, oh, you got a dog? It's cute. What kind of dog? He's like, it's like a fucking mutt, but he's fucking crazy. He's like, why? He's like, well, everybody comes over there. He bites the shit out of him. He's just insane. I don't know what the fuck to do with him. You don't go over there and say, you know what? You can't take the bites or lose a couple of fingers. We cannot have a relationship. Bullshit. A bunch of dumbasses. Number 11. He wouldn't take no for an answer during a movie theater date. Just hands everywhere. I excuse myself to go to the bathroom and walk straight out the front door. Bricks and baubles. Yeah, that's the thing too. Like, sometimes I think that, like, a lot of times, like, okay, for instance, if you tell, like, a woman or something, like, hey, you want to come up, you want to go inside real quick? And then they're like, no, I don't want to go inside your place. And then you go over there and, you had, like, a date and maybe, you have some kiss and they kind of back off. Sometimes I think that they kind of wanted to, like, have, like, something more, but they didn't want to. And so they regret their own decisions. But the problem is I get regretting your own decisions, but you made those decisions. You're the one who decided you don't want to go in or you don't want to, like, make out or whatever the deal is. But I'm not going to force you to, like, no, we're definitely going in. Hurry up. Let's go. We got to get inside. Or I'm not going to be like, oh my God, well, you didn't want to make out. So look, we're going to have to do that until you want to. Hey, you should never force yourself on anybody. Now, I do understand that at times there are people like, man, maybe I should have, been a little bit more open or whatever, or not the end of the world, or they wanted to go that far, but they didn't want, whatever. I don't know, but but you can't make that decision for them. They have to make that decision for themselves, and then they have to be reluctantly pissed off at themselves for not accepting the decision after the fact if that occurs. But that's not up to you. So, somebody kind of pushes you off, then tell them, go, well, just to let it go. Let it go. All right. Number 12. Within the first 5 minutes of the date, he told me that music is evil. Gummy worm eater. Okay. Thank you, Gummy. Music is evil, eh? Yeah, it kind of gives you an understanding of where this guy's coming from. So, yeah, definitely it's something you got to walk away from. Now, he may be right. He may be evil, but you don't want to go down the rabbit hole of finding out why he thinks he's right. I can tell you that. Number 13. Not me, luckily, but a woman I worked with. She'd been texting a guy for a bit, just easygoing conversations, nothing weird or sexual. And they agreed to meet at a local coffee shop. The guy came in and sat down at the table with her. They ordered a coffee each and had some stilted small talk, okay, as you do. He then said, I brought you a present. Okay. This is a first date. Remember, these are all first dates, so there should be no presents involved in a first date. So, it's not going to be good. And plus, the person wrote this, obviously said, didn't happen to them, happened to somebody else, didn't like it. So let's see what it is. I brought you a present and proceeded to plonk down a quite large dildo on the table between them and smiled. She was mortified and basically stood up and ran out of the shop. She didn't take the dildo.

would have been funny if she got mortified and took the dildo away. This is yeah, this was Robinita or Robin TA, excuse me, wrote that. Yeah, man, I don't know what the fuck's wrong with people. I mean, like, even if somebody was interested in that, what in your brain makes you think that they're going to be interested in that right away? I mean, they never, you never broached the subject, you never got close to the subject, but then you're just basically like, well, let's just pull this out and we'll see where we go from here. I don't get that. I don't understand that kind of behavior. I don't understand it, but hey, that's why it's weird. That's why we're talking about it. Yawn monster there. Number 14. He told me he was defrauding every bank in the country and would soon be richer than Bill Gates. Efficient hyena 7476. Yeah, you don't want to go down that route. Yeah, because he's going to spend a long time in prison, and you don't want to be associated with them. And if he's trying to defraud other people, maybe he's going to defraud you. So, yeah, there's no upside of that. Yeah, that's true. I would definitely leave that. Number 15, she wanted to see my bank account balance after barely having initiated the conversation. Grand Elemental. I gotta say, I think I had something similar this years ago, and I gotta say, again, anytime anybody wants to know that much about you, it's a non-starter. It is the stupidest thing. I mean, like, yes, it is important to know if this person able to pay for things and how they'll be in a relationship and this, that, and the other, but that's not a first date thing. It's not really something you're ever going to be able to broach completely. You just gotta kind of be observant and move forward. But yeah, in a perfect world, I guess you could get that information and ask for it and get it and then be fine. But not a perfect world, and that's kind of perfectly odd. So, number 16, he was a pharmacist. Prior to the date, we discussed via text how I was allergic to both cats and NSAID drugs. So, that's usually just like kind of pain things, like ibuprofen, I think, is NSAID. Anyway, towards the end of our first date, he pulled out a sandwich bag with pills in it and said they would help with my allergies. Okay, so he said allergies, whatever. I was like, oh, thank you, and went to put them in my purse, but he insisted I try the pills. There are now, try the pills there and now to see if I had a reaction to them. My, all right. So first off, this guy's a pharmacist, okay, and you didn't mention these things, but why would you have a reaction to his pills as opposed to if the thing works, it works, right? Like Benadryl. Benadryl is an allergy medication. It does work for allergies. Make you sleepy, but it's allergy. But the thing is, there's no like secondary reaction. There's no, well, if you take Benadryl, you may have an allergic reaction to Benadryl. So let's make sure you're not going to have that. And even if you did, does he have pills to prevent that allergic reaction? So obviously, and knowing that he knows a lot about the pharmacy trade. And since they're just in a sandwich bag, not really marked to this side or the other, and he could mark it whatever the fuck he wants. I mean, really, I would say, yeah, he's probably trying to roofie you. I mean, you're something. He's trying to get you knocked out so that he can plow you. That was naturally natural lurkey turkey. Oh, natural turkey. Okay, sorry. It's all in words. I couldn't figure that one out. The person who wrote that. So you said he. It never said if it was a she or a guy that was on the date, but either case, yeah, I could see. If it would have been a woman pharmacist, I would doubt they're giving you pills that would make you pass out. It's probably just their nuts, the way they say stuff. But since it was a man pharmacist, whether it's regardless whether the other person on the date is a man or a woman,
You can tell where that was going. So yeah, I don't know. That's fucked up, man. Pretty fucked up. Number 17, I had a guy tell me within 3 minutes of meeting me that we shouldn't have the right to vote. I guess me. No, back up. It's same meaning. It's not going to change the meaning, but it said this. He actually said, within 3 minutes of meeting me, that women shouldn't have the right to vote. And I knew where they were going with that. It didn't really change the thing, but he actually said women shouldn't have the right to vote. Within 3 minutes of a date, first date, your topic of discussion is, hey, how's it going? Yeah, you want something to eat? You want something to drink? It's like, I've been thinking about this women voting thing, and they should not have that right. Oh, man. He was astonished I didn't want a second date. Well, see, if maybe he was right. Maybe he's right. Women shouldn't have the right to vote because, see, the thing is, when they had a right to choose, they leave him. So, I mean, I think he's right. He's like, see, every time a woman gets the right to choose something, it's always negative to him. So, season positive 6771. Thank you. All right, number 18. Moving on. He told me a funny story about a couple leaving his restaurant job. Drunk as fuck and getting into a car with a child in the back seat. Okay. He laughed when he said they probably crashed on the way home. I asked if he had any empathy and he said, I don't know the meaning of that word. As though he were proud of himself, I walked out, color of my trauma. Duh, who wrote that? I don't know about okay, even let's break this one down. Even if you didn't have the child in the back seat, it's still just pretty fucked up to think that you want somebody to die because that would be funny because they're drunk and yeah, and then not that's one thing. All right, one of it you got one aspect. He doesn't care about, okay, maybe he's just saying well, those people had it coming because they did what they did. Well, the child didn't have it coming because the child had no, anything to do with this. Okay, that's one thing. That's one thing, then, in, the child aspect. Take the child out. That's another thing. You don't have any empathy, you just want them to run into a wall. I get that. Third thing is not understanding the word empathy. All right, really? That's. Even if you just started saying, hey, let's do a vocabulary quiz with the first date. And he said, I don't know what empathy means. I would say, yeah, you're pretty fucking stupid. And that would be that. Just on that alone. So there's a lot of reasons to walk out. So, you did the right choice. Because there is no other choice. Number 19. Well, I should have left when he texted 15 minutes into the date to say he would be an hour late. Okay, so basically I say it 8 o'clock, we're gonna meet up. 15 minutes past 8, he says he's gonna be an hour late. Not, an hour before he says I'm gonna be late or none of this. Okay. But like I said, okay, he would be an hour late, but I had already ordered a slice of pizza and didn't have much else to do, so I waited. When he finally did show up, he came to my table and said, "We have to leave right now." I double parked and I didn't want to get in a car with a complete stranger, let alone someone who couldn't even say hi. Said, "I want to have a drink first and talk," he said. Wait, what? Okay, this one's kind of confusing. Okay. When he finally did show up, he came up to my table and said, "We have to leave right now." I double parked. And then she writes, "I didn't want to get in a car with a complete stranger, let alone someone who couldn't even say hi." Period. I said, "I want to have a drink first and talk." He said, "What about that joint you said we'd smoke? Let's do that in my car." He seemed really insistent on getting me into his car, so I said, I have to pee and close out my tab. Why don't you find a better parking spot while I do that? He left to do that, and I found a different exit. I unmatched him on my walk home. Wise Entertainment 912. That is pretty fucked up.
So not only did he show up late, he's like, you know, fuck that. Fuck the whole food thing. I mean, whatever. We're just gonna like go to my car and we'll smoke weed. Yeah. I mean, you know, the people don't understand, like, there are people that all the time, every day, get killed in weird situations with strangers that are completely weird and whatever. So why do you want to act like that? You know, that's just my saying. That's just what I think. That's my belief. My belief. All right. Or 20. When he said he was married, but that it was okay because I was just a fling. Yeah. Hey, it's all right that I'm married. Okay, I'm married, but you know, it's all right. You know, you're just a fling. It doesn't matter. It's not gonna affect my relationship. Yeah, summer crab. That was a good story. Yes. That's pretty amazing. I mean, it's pretty amazing that somebody would actually admit that. I wonder if that's ever really worked for the guy. That's why he does it. These are just these things are always kind of, you know, you hear it and you hear it when somebody writes and they say how it didn't, you know, they're just like, I can't believe this guy did it, and obviously it doesn't work. But you kind of think, does it ever work for them? I mean, do they ever find somebody like the guy that put the dildo on the table at the coffee shop? Did that ever work? I mean, was there in a time when he did that and then it was just like they were like, oh my God, this is the greatest man in the world. I mean, I don't know. I seriously doubt it. I just think that sometimes they just something pops in their head and they run with it and they shouldn't. But all right, yeah. Number 21. I met him at a restaurant. He talked on and on. Some of it was about his adult daughter who had been found dead in a drug-infested neighborhood near us a few years ago. So I let him talk. Now, this is kind of hard because the first part, let's just think of this first part. You're almost thinking, do you mean that he was grieving about it because he was close to the neighborhood and it just reminded him, or do you mean that he just like brings up in casual conversation? Example, sorry, the yawn monster. Example, he basically just, you know, hey, look, you know, I have my daughter. She died right over here. She's a drug fest house, you know, like it's probably just down the street. It was shit happened. It was like that, or was it more grieving? It was grieving, you know, sometimes shit happens, but I get so she said, anyway, so I let him talk, so that makes sense because, you know, if it's grieving, but anyway, let's say that's grieving. But then he just talked to me. Wait, he just talked at me for the next hour as we ate. I would try to actually say something, even just responding to him with a word or two about my own experiences. And he actually got mad at one point and said, would you just let me talk? In an angry, almost through his teeth way, I sat there stunned and then booked it as soon as we paid. McGungan. Just wrote that. Yeah, that's pretty weird. So like the guy just sits there talking the whole fucking time while you're trying to fucking eat when you bring something up. He's got to just yeah. I always think it's funny how like somebody can say, "Would you just let me talk?" when that's all the fuck they were doing. Like I always tell you people on here, like when I'm talking, "Will you just let me talk?" because you know I haven't got a word in edgewise. Like anyway. All right. Also bringing that up, thanks to, yes, all right, okay, continued support from our listeners, United Kingdom, Canada, Iceland now, thank you, Germany and Norway, we get those, and then we also have our Asian listeners from Taiwan, should not, don't want to get too far into that, now you're good, Taiwan, appreciate it, Republic of China, all right, let's go back here, number 23. All right, people left on a first date. He asked if I like history because I studied political science and sociology. I said yes. He then asked what I thought about the World War II era in that regard, as I said that from my perspective of my two fields, it's very interesting to analyze. Okay, so she did political science, sociology. Sociology, basically, you know. More relationships, interrelationships with individuals, society, blah, blah, you know. Very hard to find a job in that. Political science, I did poli sci, I double majored in political science and history, then did my master's in public affairs, kind of public management.
So yes, I understand like the correlation of understanding the soft sciences, social sciences, that there's always some kind of like keen interest in other things that are somewhat related. All right, so that makes sense. So, she's encouraging him to go on and continue. Said it's very interesting to analyze, she says. Okay. He then proceeded to boast about his knowledge of World War II tanks for like an hour and a half. He refused to change the topic and switched from tanks to firearms every time. The moment I wanted to leave was when he proudly proclaimed that he knew the tactical mistakes Hitler made and that he could have won the war. Jesus fucking Christ. I mean, my thing goes back down to it's like, yes, understanding this is a common. This is actually somebody else wrote a story similar to this about another event, and where somebody just went off. I think it was the guy. There was a story about a guy that said like, he plays an instrument, but it's, a tuba, and he didn't want to get into it or something like that. And then she said, no, it's fine. Like, it's probably a cool story. Tell me some story about your tuba playing. And then he went off for like an hour and a half talking about a fucking tuba and then what tubas can do and, how they're a tube. Anyway, point is that, yes, discussing back and forth analysis of understanding World War II or any subject is probably pretty fun if you both like the subject. That being said, one intricate part of the subject, when somebody actually has almost no knowledge of that very, very intricate part of the subject, is not going to get you a lot of brownie points in a relationship. So it's not going to get you far. Yeah. And the thing is when you state the fact, the only thing you really do bring up that's broader sense is that, the mistakes Hitler made and he could have won, that doesn't really make you look like. It makes you look like you wanted Hitler to win. So I don't. Yeah, I don't. I see why she left you. I mean, the tank thing would just drove me fucking crazy, man. I tell you what. I mean, I did political science, but I don't need a lecture on, tanks and I just that. Yeah, whatever. And but he breaks something else down. You gotta vary your conversations. Nothing should last for more than 5 minutes. 23. Lastly, he told me, I guess you are white enough when I told him where I was from. Okay. I am, by every single metric, 100% white. He also ordered a salad for me because women should watch what they eat. Ordered the most expensive bottle of wine in the restaurant, then put his hand over my glass after I had one glass because he was sure I had enough and asked me if I was vaccinated because he didn't want his kids to get autism. I had to have a waiter help me leave through a back door and then blocked him. He gave red pill serial killer vibes. That's pretty funny. So I don't understand. I guess you're white enough. Is from the person that says I'm 100% white. I don't know. I guess, whatever. What a weird fuck, man. I mean, Jesus Christ. Like you're over there talking. The thing is that he gets this most expensive bottle of wine and shit, and he just wants to drink it himself. And yeah, this is odd because a lot of times, somebody tries to get somebody else drunk in these stories or whatever the deal. This guy here said, no. I bought this wine. You get one glass and that's it. Which basically is what he's referring to, because nobody's going to go out there and say, hey, look, I don't know you, but I know that you shouldn't consume as much wine. It was only because he doesn't want to waste money on her. Ah, Lord, that's pretty funny. That's a funny story. All right, moving on. So we've gotten through all these different topics, and we have a little bit of time left. I don't know, and I kind of wanted to jump into something, but let's see if we got enough time to jump in it. Yeah, I think we do. Why the fuck not? All right. These are women that had sex with their in-laws. I mean, hey, sometimes when we get tired of first dates, they just want to have sex with their in-laws. Only 13 of them, not that many. Number one, I was 24 and married for 1 year. My husband went to Europe on assignment.
his married older brother, who used to flirt with me, would drop in on Saturdays. He knew I was attracted to him and seduced me. I went down on him. I liked it, and we began an affair. I confessed to my husband when he returned after 6 weeks. What the fuck? It turned him on, and we had a threesome at least monthly for over a year. My brother-in-law, now 60, occasionally pleasured me, particularly on my birthday. What a weird ass. That's pretty funny, though, that it actually worked out for her. She's like, man, I'm racked with guilt. I fucked your brother. And he's like, oh, good. That's a good thing. That's a good. Number two, I once had a drunk one-night stand with my boss, who's also my husband's brother-in-law. Now this has become a frequent thing, and I cannot stop myself. Okay. He's extremely bigger and better than my husband, and I love my husband. Okay, so this is her boss, who's also her husband's brother-in-law. So it may not be his exact brother. That's why the wing size difference. But he's, I love my husband, but I cannot stop myself. My boss also wants to continue this, but would not leave his wife. We get busy each time we get a chance, and no one suspects a thing. I'm carrying his child, and so is his wife. I would do the same again, even if anyone finds out. This 29-year-old female in Delhi. That's a weird one. That is very, very, very, very odd. Oh, the last one I forgot was anonymous 53-year-old in Michigan. Okay. To each their own. I don't know who she's attributing the child to because, she's already got a husband anyway. Number three, my ex-husband and my younger sister, who is 12 and a half years younger than me, hooked up at our home after a night of drinking. So, okay, so her younger sister's 12 and a half years younger. There's a big difference there. His family knew, but I kept it from mine. Okay, so how did you know? My ex-husband and my younger sister, who's 12 and a half years younger than me, hooked up at our home after a night of drinking. His family knew, but I kept it from mine. All right, whatever. I guess you knew. I did not want my parents to know because I guess because, sisters and everything. It would have destroyed them, and it was not in a place where I felt I could leave my husband at the time. I finally found myself and left. My parents never knew. I have been happily remarried for 32 and a half years. She likes halves. I said her sister 12 and a half, 13, 32 and a half years difference. I never said like half a year. It's either 32 or 33. Get over it. To a wonderful man who appreciates me and lets me be me. I have forgiven my sister and we are close. Anonymous 69, female, Louisiana. Okay, wow, that's weird. Number four, my older stepbrother and I had sex quite often when I was in high school. We stopped whenever I went to college. We don't talk about it anymore. We're both married now. Anonymous 30, female. That's pretty hilarious. Y'all guys are like just. Keeping it all in the family there. I know that, I mean, I get it, your stepbrother, stepsister, so it's not really the same thing, but man, y'all are in high school, you'd have to go out. It's like, hey, you want to go out? Like, no, I think it was stay home today, Dad. And it's like, yes, stepmom's going to leave, right? Okay, cool. Stepsis, she's going to be here. So I'm going to be in my room. Hopefully she'll stay in her room. And, that's it. It's a good day. It's a good day. Number five, my mom was getting married to this woman and she had a son around my age. We slept together, even though he was technically about to become my stepbrother. He was my first, and nobody ever found out about Anonymous 19, Texas. Wow, okay. Well, I mean, they're keeping it in the family there, Number six, I dated my brother-in-law. Well, that's a really close family. I mean, the brother-in-law and stuff, I dated my. We had one story a few weeks ago of a guy that had sex with his sister, a real sister. And I don't know if that's like bullshit or not, but he said so. The other one was Anonymous 19, Texas. Let's move on down. Six. I dated my brother-in-law while he and my sister were married. They had an open relationship. They split up and we got married. Okay. Which would be very weird if you're dating. Okay, since your brother-in-law, so yeah, I don't know. So basically, you're saying your husband's brother, that guy. I mean, his actual brother. That
Yeah, that's got to be fun for Christmas. Tabitha 1221. All right. And you go over there like, hey, let's go see your parents. It's like, eh, it's not. I don't want to see my brother. I'm fucking his ex-wife. Number seven, I met my husband through his brother. His brother and I dated several times before I met my husband and began dating. My husband's brother and I had sex several times when we were dating and before I met my husband. I've always had a fond place in him, my heart for my brother-in-law because of those special times we shared when we dated each other. My husband has always known his brother and I had sex when we dated, as well as knowing how close we are now because of those times in the past. That's just weird. Yeah, you gotta. I don't know, man. I don't know how people can actually accept that. I mean, I guess he's just saying, well, I knew you were banging people before. What's the difference between my brother? But you gotta see your brother all the time. I mean, I don't know. If I was his brother and, I saw him come by one time after knowing that I'd banged his wife, I'd say, hey, bro, how's it going? How's your wife and my kids? Anyway, number eight, I had sex with my brother-in-law and my family does know, but pretends not to. My sister was married for a short time to a guy who worked and lived abroad most of the year. I never particularly liked the man. I think he wanted to be married to an attractive younger woman who would pretty much do anything he says. Also, it is wild because he was out 8 months a year. My sister was young and naive in a lot of ways, didn't really get on with his friends and family, and generally felt like she'd been abandoned. Anyway, my sister, rather than live at his home when he was away, would move back in with my parents. He gave my sister access to certain amounts of money, and much hilarity ensued. Okay. That's kind of weird way to look at it. So it was my first year of university. He found out that my sister had been cheating on him. Not only that, she'd done it with several people he knew, and he was surprisingly not angry. My parents, being idiots, decided to hire a lawyer who made things worse and then issue over what was happening with the money that came up. I came home from university, and my family was about to be put out of their home. Also, I should mention he paid for some of my university expenses. I'm making this way too complicated, but essentially, I ended up having sex with him in return for him calming down and letting my sister and my family climb out of their financial hole they were in. The sex was pretty weird, and he enjoyed doing me in my sister's bed way more than he should have. In the end, he got out of my family's life, and that was the end of it. Katie's not home. That's just such a weird freaking story. I mean, I don't know why you feel like you're subject is, to some guy. If your family's gonna be forced out of their home, and I don't know. I guess if you get tied in money, I don't know where that person is or whether they're in the world or whatever. One of the person was from Delhi, so this is like very global. But the thing is, I just can't. I mean, you can't sell yourself out for money. I don't know. Like, I mean, I guess you can. I know people do it all the time. Number nine, I slept with my stepfather-in-law before I met my husband in grad school. Okay, stepfather-in-law. Okay. I was in a long-term relationship that was not with my husband. We had a terrible breakup right before my grad school graduation. So, as a graduation breakup gift to myself, I went on a solo month-long trip across Europe. One night, I got dressed up, went to a fancy bar in Paris and started chatting with a very handsome man at the bar. He was gorgeous, well dressed, charming, and funny, and we hit it off immediately. He said he was in France to work, and I was only there for a few more nights. I was on to my next city. One thing led to another, and we were back at my hotel room. The sex was incredible. I was passionate, erotic, and we spent the rest of the time I was in Paris together. He bought me a beautiful necklace, and I even extended the trip a couple of days. I chalked it up to a hot European fling. We never saw or spoke to each other again until 5 years later when I was meeting my boyfriend's mom and stepdad. And who is my boyfriend's stepdad? You guessed it, Paris man.
We've only talked about it once, my stepfather-in-law. I had to acknowledge how awkward it was, and we agreed never to speak of it again. As we were both single at the time, 2 years after our fling, he met and married my husband's mother, and all of it would do n now is hurt other people we love. We have literally never talked about it again, and no one in the family knows. After meeting him again, I stopped wearing the necklace, but maybe when my daughter graduates college more than 10 years from now, I'll give it to her as a gift. And I was 37. Wow. All right. Well, I mean, that kind of weird that you'd actually meet somebody like that. You'd see them and find them and meet them. All right. Yes, we only got like a little bit of time left, and I'm going to move on down here, and I'll get these last two. All right, number 12. We'll skip some of the other ones. They're a little longer and everything. We don't have much time, but I want to kind of get through some of this. Number 12, I met his dad before I met him. My ex's dad was my sugar daddy, and then I met the son, Nina Milana. That's, wow. Yeah, you really, I mean, maybe he should stay away from you. I don't know. It's kind of like, if you're into that kind of stuff, I don't know if you're very, very wifey material after that. But yeah, pretty funny. Number 13, when I was 19, I was dating a guy who lived alone with his dad. I used to stay over when my boyfriend was working, and well, it just happened. It actually happened two more times. His dad was basically a 20 years older version of him. Same body type, same anatomy. Eventually, I told my boyfriend, and he said his dad was always doing that. That made me question everything. The relationship didn't last much longer after that. I just wanted out. It's a tomato pie. So I guess the question probably was, is the guy, if he knows his dad's doing that, is the guy kind of just basically bringing chicks there so his dad will bang? Or that's a possibility. Or why doesn't he make people aware, hey, look, my dad's probably going to try to bang you because he tried to bang everybody, and he does successfully bang people that I bring here. But the weird thing is that he wasn't really that impressed by the understanding because he always does that. Wow. I mean, his dad must hope that his son dates a lot of women because he can get laid a lot. All right. Well, that's about it for our show tonight. We do really appreciate everybody that made it such a great one. The phone line is now closed. The wild card line is closed. The chat room will still stay open. Of course, it's always open. Unexplained Radio Network is the network. 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We appreciate you joining us today here on Unexplained Love, the show. Unexplained Love will be back to you next week with new episodes and new stories and new time to kill when we get to kill it. And with that being said, I appreciate you joining us. And if you have a son, try and plow his girlfriend.

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4: 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I am your host, author, and paranormal investigator, Doug Owen. And tonight, even though you are hearing me in our regular broadcast slot, I want to be up front with you right from the beginning. This week's show is pre-recorded. I am out of town this weekend, so I will not be live in the studio tonight, but do not let that stop you from joining the conversation in the chat, sharing the show, inviting your friends, and keeping this unholy family growing. Because next week, I will be back live. And when I come back, I want to hear from you. I want to see who brought new listeners with them. I want to see your names in the chat. I want to see who is helping build this thing. And remember, we still have the contest going. Whoever brings the most listeners to the Friday night block, starting with the Unholy Podcast and continuing into the Unholy Broadcast Live, is going to receive a copy of my book, The Unholy Silence. So, when you bring someone in, let me know. Put it in the chat. Say, Doug, I brought two people. Doug, I brought five people. Doug, I brought the whole haunted neighborhood. Make some noise. Because I want to send one of you an autographed copy of The Unholy Silence. And I want it going somewhere to someone who is helping this broadcast grow. I just don't want it to go to, you know, Joe the neighbor who is not familiar with the show, doesn't have anything invested in it. So, help this grow. I'll get you a book. As I said before, you won't even have to pay for the shipping. I'll take care of it all. Now, tonight's topic is a heavy one. Earlier on the Unholy Podcast, we had a powerful discussion with Joe Stewart, demonologist, cryptozoologist, and a ufologist, a man who has spent decades dealing with the kind of thing most people pretend do not exist. Now, that conversation took us into demons from a more secular angle. Not just church language, and not just Hollywood. It not just pea soup, spinning heads, Latin phrases, and somebody tied to the bed while an old priest yells into the darkness. Now, we talked about entities, forces, non-human intelligences. Something old and something hostile. Something that may not care what religious labels you give it. So tonight, I want to continue that conversation. And I want to talk about demons. And I want to talk about possession. And for me personally, this topic is close to home. And for me, demons are just about the only thing that really frighten me. And I've encountered all types of entities, all types of spirits, all types of paranormal activity. But let me tell you, when someone is possessed, it's a whole different ballgame. And you think that you're tough. You think that you're strong. You think you're prepared. Yeah, you may think, well, you know, I go to church regularly. I've got the Lord on my side. I can take on anything. Come on, motherfucker, let's fight, right? That's what you might think. You'd be wrong. And I can tell you, I don't know how they do it. I'm not sure what it is, but they have the ability to reach deep inside of you, in a place that you don't even know exists, and they manipulate it. And whether you want to feel it or not, you will feel fear. You will. So, what should you do if you suspect someone you know is possessed, or oppressed, or attached to something dark? And just as importantly, I want to talk about what you should not do. And you think, wow, you know, possession, that's some TV shit. You know, that's some awesome movie I just saw. But you know what? It's not like that. And it happens more often than you would think. And it's still kept secret. It's like you're a teenager who smokes cigarettes and you don't want your parents to find out. So you keep it quiet, you keep it secret. That's what possessions are. In our current state, organizations, government entities, clergy, the church, they keep it quiet. And if you should happen to rub elbows with them or bump into them during an investigation, they all but demand your silence and cooperation. So, everybody online is an exorcist, right? Everybody has a title, everybody has a little certificate, and everybody has a black shirt, a cross, a camera, a logo, and a Facebook page that says they handle demonic cases. But let me tell you something very plainly. When you're dealing with something that may be demonic, you don't play dress up. You do not walk into that situation because you've watched a few YouTube videos, or you've seen The Exorcist, or The Conjuring, or any of those movies. You do not confront something ancient, hateful, and intelligent with ego. Because ego is not faith. Your ego is not authority. Ego is not protection. And sometimes ego is the very door that these things walk through. Now, I'm talking to you from experience. And I was young. I was brash. I was arrogant. And I lost. I did not win. And I'm telling you right now that these things kicked the shit out of me. Ruined my entire life. For a time period, I had to rebuild. these things come to destroy. And not every case of bad luck is demonic, right? If you drop your toast with peanut butter on it and it ends up on the floor, and you've got dog hair or cat hair now on it, and the whole thing's garbage, that's probably not a demon at fault. But some things in your life could be attributed to that. Tonight, we're going to walk into the dark carefully, not foolishly, not arrogantly, carefully, because sometimes the thing watching from the corner of the room is not a ghost. Sometimes it's the voice coming from the hallway that is not your grandmother. Sometimes the nightmare pressing down on your chest at 3:17 in the morning is not just a nightmare. And sometimes, when someone you love begins to change, really change, you have to ask yourself a terrifying question. Is this illness? Is this trauma? Is this grief? Or is this manipulation? Or is this something else standing behind their eyes? Well, let's begin. Now, before we talk about possession, we have to separate the categories, because one of the biggest mistakes people make in the paranormal world is that they throw everything into the same bucket. A shadow in the hallway? A demon. A voice on an EVP? Demon. A door slams? Demon. A child sees a figure near the closet? Demon. That's not only lazy, it's dangerous. Because if you misidentify what you are dealing with, you will make the situation worse. No question about it. There are hauntings that appear to be human. There are hauntings that appear to be residual. There are hauntings that appear to be intelligent. There are poltergeist cases. And then there are cases that feel different from the very beginning. They feel predatory. They feel invasive. They feel like they're not just trying to be noticed. They feel like they're trying to break something. Now, a ghost may want acknowledgement. A spirit may want help. A residual haunting may not even know you're there. But a demonic presence? A demonic presence wants deterioration. It wants division. It wants your fear. It wants exhaustion, and it wants anger. And it will do things to isolate you, to make you sleep deprived, to make you doubt yourself, doubt your family, your faith. Yeah, even your unshakable faith, doubting your sanity. That's the difference. A ghost or a spirit may haunt a house. A demon tries to, or successfully does, haunt the soul. Now, let's define this. A residual haunting is what many investigators call a recorded haunting. The old Memorex type of haunting. It's the same event replaying over and over. Footsteps down the same hallway. A woman appearing in the same window. A door opening at the same time every night. A voice repeating the same phrase. It does not interact. It does not respond. It's like the building itself remembered something traumatic or emotional and keeps replaying it. That is very different from an intelligent haunting. Now, an intelligent haunting appears aware. It responds. You ask a question, you get a knock. You say a name, something... That is very different from an intelligent haunting. Now, an intelligent haunting appears aware. It responds.

You also have poltergeist activity. The word is itself often translated as noisy spirit, for lack of a better term. Poltergeist cases involve movement, knocks, bangs, thrown objects, electrical disturbances, and sometimes activity that seems centered around a particular person. Often someone under emotional stress. Now, some people believe that poltergeist activity is spirit-based. Others believe it may be unconscious, psychokinetic energy coming from a living person. Somebody who has the ability to manifest things through their unconscious mind power, if you believe that. A teenager in distress, a family under pressure, a household full of unresolved anger, a human storm creating external chaos. But then there are those cases where the activity goes beyond noise, beyond movement, beyond the chair sliding across the floor. That's where we get into dangerous territory, when the activity becomes profane, when it becomes targeted, when it starts mimicking people, when it knows things it should not know, when it causes nightmares, physical marks, oppressive dread, violent personality shifts, hatred of sacred objects, no matter what object that is, whatever you have faith in, whether it's a menorah or a crucifix or Star of David, guttural voices, sexual assault experiences, or suicidal despair. Now, a lot of people giggle, like school children, when the word sexual assault experiences come up. It's ghost rape. In a way, yes. But it's more serious than that. And we have a habit of not believing victims of sexual assault, both living and victims of ghost rape or ghost sexual assault or spiritual assault. But it's a serious thing. And we just heard from demonologist Joe Stewart that the succubus and incubus have sexually assaulted people. Why? Well, think about it. Most victims of sexual assault are embarrassed, angry, infuriated, frustrated. They exhibit all of the signs of that negative emotion that feeds demonic activity. They feast upon it. It's an easy A for them. They don't have to study for the test. They go right for that spot. That is when investigators start asking things like, are we still dealing with a haunting? Or are we dealing with something non-human? And that brings us to demons. Now, the word demon carries thousands of years of religious, cultural, and mythological weight. In Christian tradition, which we're all familiar with, demons are commonly understood as either fallen angels or evil spirits opposed to God. In other systems, they may be described as lower entities, hostile spirits, parasites even, tricksters, devourers, or jinn-like beings.

or just ancient non-corporeal intelligences, which some people today believe. Others believe, including some paranormal researchers, and they will argue, that demons may not be demons in the church's sense at all. They may be an elemental force. They may be part of the natural, unseen world. They might be ancient intelligences that existed long before our religious labels. And they may be predators in a spiritual ecosystem. For example, a shark is not evil for being a shark, although they have pretty dark and soulless eyes. A wolf is not evil for being a wolf. And a parasite is not evil because it feeds. It is doing what it does. And yeah, it might seem evil if it burrows into your eyeball or into your brain. Of course, that is fucking evil. But what we're talking about is a different kind of evil. And some researchers believe that what we call demons may be similar. A non-human force that feeds on fear, rage, misery, lust, grief, obsession, and despair. But here is where I stand. Whether you call it a demon, an elemental, a negative entity, or a non-human intelligence, or a predator from the pit, the behavior matters. And the behavior is almost always the same. It's disruption. It's corruption. It's isolation, fear, and deception. Control, destruction, all of those things. They don't show up and help you pay your bills. They don't whisper the 6 winning numbers for Powerball. They don't tell you how to repair your marriage. They don't heal your trauma. They do not bring peace into your home. They bring chaos. They feed on collapse. They make your life smaller, darker, colder, and more desperate. That is how you know what you are dealing with. Look at the fruit. Does this presence bring peace, or does it bring decay? Now, according to standard religious definitions, possession is usually understood as a condition where unusual behavior and personality change are interpreted as control by an external supernatural power. Let me say that again. Control by an external supernatural power. Exorcism is traditionally the act or rite used to expel evil spirits from a person, a place, or an object. But in the field, we often break this down into stages, and this is important. Because not everything is full possession. There is infestation. There is oppression. There is obsession. And then there is possession. So infestation is the environment. The house changes. The room changes. Objects move. Knocks, footsteps, smells, shadows. Electrical disturbances. You feel watched. The home itself becomes hostile. Okay? Now, oppression is when it begins pressing on a person. Sleep problems, nightmares, mood changes, exhaustion, depression, fear, and then anger.
a feeling that something is always near, and you may feel like you're being hunted in your own home. Next, we have obsession. And this is when the person begins thinking about the entity constantly, researching it constantly, talking to it, inviting it, trying to understand it, feeding it attention. Now, sometimes people become addicted to the contact. Oh, they're afraid of it, but they also cannot stop engaging with it. And then we have possession. And this is the deepest level. That is when a person is no longer simply affected by the presence. The presence begins taking territory. Voices, behavior, memory, their body, their personality, their face, their eyes, hatred of sacred things, or what you would consider to be sacred. And as we talked about, knowledge the person should not have. Strength beyond normal expectations. And in the worst cases, a deep desire for self-destruction. But hear me clearly. Not every mental health crisis is possession. Not every seizure is possession. Not every addiction is possession. And not every angry person is possessed. I know you probably think they are, but likely they're not. And not every depressed person is under demonic control. So that's where people can get reckless, not understanding the difference. And that recklessness can kill. A believer can believe in demons and still understand that medical, psychological, and spiritual evaluation all matter. If someone is in danger, you get emergency help. If someone is suicidal, you call emergency services. If someone is hallucinating, violent, or not eating, you don't sit around waiting for a holy water to fix it. You get help. Faith and responsibility are not enemies. God gave people doctors, clergy, investigators, counselors, and common sense. Common sense. Use all of them. Now let's go deeper into the darkness. Let's talk about two of the darkest reported entities in demonology. The incubus and the succubus. Now, these names are old, ancient old, and across cultures, the stories repeat in different forms. The incubus is traditionally described as a male-presenting entity that attacks or visits victims sexually, often during sleep. The succubus is traditionally described as a female-presenting entity that does the same. Now, whether these are separate categories of demons, shape-shifting entities, dream invaders, parasitic spirits, or cultural explanations for sleep paralysis, and that depends on who you ask, but in paranormal reports, incubus and succubus, these encounters often share common elements. The victim is asleep or half asleep. They wake up unable to move. They feel pressure on their chest. They sense a presence in the room. They may even see a dark figure, a beautiful figure, a twisted figure, or something crouched near the bed. And they feel touched. They feel violated.
Sometimes they hear breathing, and sometimes it's whispers. Sometimes it's laughter. Sometimes the experience begins seductively and then becomes horrifying. And that is a major pattern in these cases. The entity often presents as something desirable at first, comforting even, attractive or erotic, something familiar. Then it turns, because the goal of these things is not intimacy. Here's a little rhyme. The goal is control. The goal is control. The goal is humiliation. The goal is attachment. The goal is to break boundaries. And that is why these cases are so serious. Because people who report incubus or succubus encounters, they feel shame. Just like a regular haunting or a demonic infestation, there's a certain shame that goes along with being haunted. And they don't want to talk about it. They are embarrassed. And you know why? Because nobody will believe them. And unfortunately, a lot of people mock these cases. But if someone comes to you saying, "Hey, something is touching me at night," your first response should not be laughter. Now, I know how that sounds, and I know how hard it is. The first thing you want to say is some type of offhanded joke or make a mockery of it. But our first response as human beings should be care. Unless it's the, you know, beginning of a joke. But whether the source is paranormal, psychological, traumatic, neurological, or spiritual, the person itself is experiencing something terrifying to them. And in the paranormal field, we have to be careful. We cannot exploit that, and we can't sensationalize it. We can't turn someone else's fear into entertainment. Now, yes, sleep paralysis is real. Yes, the brain can wake before the body. Yes, people can experience pressure, hallucinations, shadow figures, and terror during sleep paralysis. And that does happen. But here's the question that paranormal investigators ask. What happens when the experience does not stay in the bedroom? What happens when objects begin moving? What happens when marks appear? What happens when other people in the house hear the same voice? What happens when the victim reports dreams, and then the same entity appears to another family member? What happens when the activity responds intelligently? Well, that's when the case is moved from sleeping event to something beyond. That is when you have to ask whether something has attached itself to that person. And if it is, the worst thing you can do is feed it. Do not flirt with it, do not invite it back, and certainly don't try to bargain with it. Unless you're in the market to sell your soul for wealth, power, sexual prowess. Don't ask what it wants. And don't romanticize it. There's nothing romantic about a parasite. There's nothing seductive about being violated. And there's nothing empowering about being spiritually stalked. And I know there are corners of the internet that glamorize these things. They talk about spirit lovers and demon lovers and dark romances, astral relationships. But let me be blunt. That is playing with a loaded weapon in the dark room. Now, maybe you think you're in control. And maybe you think you invited something beautiful. But you do not know what answered. And once something has permission, removing it is much harder.
than inviting it in. So if someone tells you they're experiencing incubus or succubus activity, here's what you do. And let me be clear here that most people don't even have those words in their vocabulary. Incubus, succubus. Well, they might call their ex-wife a succubus, but not really understand the meaning. But we understand what they mean. You ask if they've been physically harmed. That's what you're supposed to do. You ask if they are safe. And you don't shame them. There's an old saying. I like this saying. When someone shits in their pants, they don't need you to point it out. So, you encourage them to document dates, times, dreams, physical effects, and environmental activity. You encourage them to speak with a trusted spiritual advisor if they are faith-based. You also encourage medical evaluation. So if sleep paralysis, trauma, medication, or neurological factors may be involved, again, believer does not mean reckless. Believer means you take the whole person seriously. Body, mind, and spirit. Everything. Now let's talk about openings. How do people become so vulnerable? Now, in the movies, it's always simple. Somebody plays with a Ouija board. Somebody reads from the wrong book, Evil Dead. Somebody moves into the wrong house. Well, I did. And somebody buys the wrong antique. Somebody says, "Is there anyone there?" And the demon says, "Well, since you've asked..." But real life is more complicated. My experiences and the stories I've studied, demonic oppression often finds cracks. And you don't even know they're there. Stress, grief, rage, trauma, addiction, obsessive curiosity, spiritual arrogance, isolation. Also, exhaustion. Fear, it's a huge one. And despair, when you feel hopeless. Negative emotion and negative emotional states appear to be fuel. Now, as a paranormal investigator, there are no concrete, solid definitions and answers. And as a previous guest on my show said, everything's a theory. But that's why we investigate. We look for the truth. That's what I do. As I've said before, I am not a ghost hunter. I do not hunt ghosts. I investigate the paranormal because I want answers. Part of me needs answers because I want to understand the world around me. And I think everyone does. So, negative emotional states, they are fuel. And I want to be careful with that language, because I am not blaming victims here. If someone is depressed, grieving, angry, or traumatized, that does not mean they invited evil, okay? So don't go home, beat your stepchild because they're depressed. It means they are wounded. And predators look for wounds. A shark does not attack because the swimmer is bad. It attacks because it senses vulnerability. Now, a demonic force, if we accept that that thing exists, seems to operate the same way. It looks for fracture points. The grieving widow. The abused child, the angry father or mother, the exhausted mother or father, the isolated teenager, and the ever-struggling addict trying to recover. The person playing with occult tools,
without really understanding what doors they're opening. The investigator walking into a site and provoking everything in the building. Come on, coward, show yourself. Be careful what you call, because something might answer. And not everything that answers is impressed by your ass or your equipment. Not everything fears your flashlight. Not everything cares about your YouTube channel. People talk about energy all the time. Positive energy. Negative energy. White light. Protection. Vibrations, if you will. Frequency. Your aura. And yes, a lot of people use those words loosely, but here is the thing. You cannot see wind either. Oh, you see what it does. You see trees bend, you see dust move. You feel it against your face. You hear it push against the windows. Well, energy is similar. And you may not see it directly, but you feel it. You've walked into a room and known something was wrong. You've met someone and felt your body say, nope, nope. You've been in a house that feels heavy. You've stood in a place where tragedy has happened and felt the atmosphere pressing down. You have felt the difference between peace and dread. Between a warm home and a dead one. Between a room that welcomes you and a room that wants you gone. So when people say demons feed on fear, anger, despair, or chaos, I understand what they mean. Because in many cases, the more fear rises, the stronger the activity becomes. The more a family fights, the worse it gets. The more sleep is lost, the more vulnerable everyone becomes. The more the victim obsesses, the deeper the attachment seems to grow. And that is why fear is dangerous. Not because you should pretend you're not afraid. Fear is instrumental. It's natural. But if you let fear drive the car, you may take yourself exactly where the entity wants you. That's why faith matters. But we need to define faith correctly. Faith is not bravado. Okay? Faith is not walking into a dark room and daring the devil to hit you. Faith is not screaming at an entity while you shake and your hands shake and your heart's full of panic. Faith is not declaring yourself an exorcist because you bought a stole or a crucifix online. Faith is trust. Faith is humility. And faith is discipline. Faith is knowing when you're out of your depth. Faith is calling for help. Faith is not pretending you can swim in the ocean during a hurricane. Faith is knowing the storm is real. And you damn well better respect its power. So what if you suspect possession? Now, let's get practical here. What do you do if you suspect someone you know is possessed? First, don't announce it. Don't walk into the room and say, yeah, I think we've got a demon. That can cause panic. That can worsen mental distress. That can also feed the situation spiritually if something is present. And second, observe. Okay, what's changed? When did it start? What was the trigger? A death? A move? An object brought into the home? Somebody do a ritual? A location visited? An investigation? A relationship? Drug use? Sleep deprivation? Traumatic event? All of these things. Look around. See what's changed. Be observant. Be aware. Third, document dates, times, witnesses.
photos of marks if they appear, audio recordings if voices are heard, environmental changes, medical symptoms, behavioral changes, religious reactions, dream patterns, threats of self-harm, violence, or memory gaps. You need a record of this. So go about it like a scientist. Document everything, just like a Vulcan. Try and be observant, scientific, dispassionate. Be very logical about it. Because these details matter. And when you record these things, you don't have to rely on your memory, because your memory becomes unreliable. And you record these things not because you're trying to make a movie. You record these things to understand and to later reflect upon. So the fourth thing is rule out ordinary causes. Check the house. Carbon monoxide, mold, bad wiring, radon in the basement, pests, plumbing, faulty appliances, medication, medication interactions, sleep disorders, mental health crises, substance abuse or substance use, and stress. You do not lose credibility by checking the normal. In fact, you gain credibility, because if you eliminate the ordinary and something still remains, then you know you're dealing with something else, something unnatural. Fifth, involve the appropriate help. Now, I know this sounds like a lecture, like I'm browbeating you, preaching to you. But if there's immediate danger, call emergency services. If the person is suicidal, violent, starving themselves, or medically unstable, this is not a wait-and-see moment. Get help immediately. And if the spiritual signs remain, seek clergy or a trained deliverance / exorcism authority within your faith or tradition. Not a random internet exorcist for $29.95, we'll get rid of your ghosts. For another $150, we'll make sure that the cat doesn't talk to you anymore in foreign languages. Not someone who charges $499 for remote demon removal service, or someone who wants to live stream the person's suffering. Not someone whose first instinct is publicity. You want someone sober, experienced, humble, and careful. Someone who understands spiritual warfare, but also understands mental health. Someone who does not see every case as a demon. The best exorcists are cautious. The best investigators are cautious. The best clergy are cautious, because they know what's at stake. Not only can they be sued, they can cause irreparable spiritual harm, paranormal backlash. Now, let's say your faith is strong. Strong are you with the Force. Let's say that you believe. And you know, I always say this, is that, you know, demons, ghosts, entities, it doesn't matter if you believe or not. They don't need your permission to exist. They simply do. Whether you like it or not, they are a thing. They exist. So let's say you faced the paranormal and survived it. Should you attempt an exorcism yourself? My answer is simple. Not unless you truly know what the fuck you're doing. Have spiritual authority or have some support. And you better understand the risks. Even then, you should never do it alone. Because an exorcism isn't just telling something to leave.
It is confrontation. It's escalation. It directly challenges something that may already be attached. So in a custody battle with an abusive, drunken father and husband, you've decided to go over and intervene on your friend's behalf. She's asked you to, telling you her husband's out of control. You don't go alone. You take a couple of people with you, just for safety. And there's always somebody back in the back of the group that has a cell phone ready to call 911. So if you walk in the area unprepared, you may become the next target. The activity may leave the person and move into the house. It may shift from one family member to another, and it may attack the weakest person in the room or the house. It may provoke fear, rage, illness, nightmares, or sexual attacks, or obsession. It may mimic voices, and it may tell secrets. It may use your trauma. Oh, and it'll definitely use your shame. It may use your dead relatives. Sorry, but that's just the way it is. Nothing is sacred to these things. They don't give a shit. And that's what people forget. These things lie. They flatter, they threaten, and they bargain. They pretend. A demonic entity does not need to overpower you if it can manipulate you. It doesn't need to throw you across the room if it can get you to destroy your own life. That's why ego is such a dangerous doorway. A person who walks into a possession case thinking, well, I've got this, may already be compromised. You don't handle darkness by showing off. You handle it with authority, humility, preparation, and help. Now, let's talk about the famous case of Annalise Michel. You've probably heard about this. And this is one of the darkest warnings in modern exorcism history, because she underwent repeated Catholic exorcism rites in the 1970s and died from malnutrition and dehydration. Her parents and priest involved were convicted of negligent homicide. That case is exactly why spiritual intervention must never replace basic medical safety and responsible care. And yet, people still ignore that lesson. They still decide that everything is a demon. They still stop medication. They still isolate the victim. They still refuse doctors. They still turn suffering into spectacle. That is not faith. That's a negligent action. And this is negligence wearing a religious costume, dare I say. And I don't say that lightly, because I believe in evil. Well, let me rephrase that. I know that there's evil. And I know there's possession. And I know there's oppression. Now, I know that there are things in the dark that hate us. Hate. But my belief does not give anyone permission to be reckless. If anything, belief should make us more careful, because demons are real and the stakes are higher. Now, we're going to take a short break, and when we come back, we're going deeper into famous possession cases, historical figures people have speculated about, and what demons seem to want from us. Don't go anywhere. And remember, next week I'll be back live, and I want to see you in the chat, right? I want you guys to use it. New listeners, the contest is still on. Bring the most listeners. Make sure I see it in the chat, and you could win a copy, a signed copy of The Unholy Silence.
We'll be back right after this short break. All right, welcome back to the Unholy Broadcast Live. Again, tonight's show is pre-recorded, so, because I'm out of town. But next week we are back live, and next week I want to hear from you. I want your calls, I want your stories, I want your questions. And I want to know who you brought with you. Now, before the break, we talked about possession, oppression, incubus and succubus encounters, and the danger of trying to handle something demonic without experience. Now, let's talk about a case, because possession is not just a movie trope. The idea of possession exists across all cultures, all religions, across centuries. The details change, the names change, the rituals change, but the pattern remains. A person changes. A presence is suspected. A community becomes afraid. A religious authority is called, and somewhere in the middle of it all is a suffering human being. The case commonly known as Roland Doe or Robbie Mannheim. Does that ring a bell to anybody? This is one of the best-known American possession cases because it helped inspire the movie The Exorcist. That's right. Reports describe a teenage boy in 1949 who underwent exorcisms in Maryland and St. Louis with claims of moving objects, marks on the body, strange voices, and violent reactions during rites. Even some later investigators disputed parts of the story, but the case remains one of the most influential possession accounts in modern American culture and around the world. Now, what makes that case interesting is not just the dramatic details, it's the sequence. The story begins with ordinary disturbances, noises, movements, knocks, strange activity around a child. Then it becomes spiritual. The clergy becomes involved. The case escalates into ritual confrontation. That pattern shows again and again. A haunting becomes oppression. Oppression becomes obsession. Obsession becomes suspected possession. And by the time people seek help, the situation has often gone on too long. That's one of the reasons I tell people, do not wait until your life is on fire before you ask for help. If your home changes, pay attention. If your child changes, pay attention. If something begins interacting intelligently or negatively, pay attention. If the activity follows you from place to place, pay attention. And if something begins targeting your faith, your family, your sleep, your health, and your emotional stability, do not dismiss it. Now, that doesn't mean panic. It means act wisely. Now, let's talk about Annalise Michel again, because that case is a tragedy. Some people look at Annalise and see proof of possession. Others see proof of medical negligence. I see a warning. A warning that the person at the center of the case must never become less important than the battle around them. A warning that spiritual warfare without responsibility can become deadly, because the goal should never be to prove that demons exist. The goal should be to save that person's life. That's the difference between ego and ministry. That's the difference between investigation and exploitation. I don't go around, hey, I'm Doug Owen, author and paranormal exploitation, or exploiter, right? I don't exploit, I investigate. So, if someone is possessed,
or believed to be possessed. Their dignity matters. Their body matters. Their medical care matters. And their family matters. Their safety is important. You do not sacrifice the person in order to win with the darkness. Now, historically, people have speculated about figures like Nero and Judas Iscariot. Were they possessed? Were they influenced? Were they simply evil men making evil choices? Well, that depends on theology, history, and belief. Nero, the Roman emperor, became associated with cruelty, persecution, madness, vanity, destruction, all of the good, nasty little things in life. Judas, in Christian tradition, betrayed Christ. In the Gospel of John, Satan is described as entering Judas before the betrayal. Now, that's a profound theological statement because it raises the question, does possession always look like a screaming person tied to a bed? Or can possession look like betrayal? Can it look like greed? Can it look like cruelty? Can it look like a person slowly surrendering themselves to darkness until their choices no longer look fully human? Now, that's something worth sitting with, because Hollywood has trained us, people, to expect possessions to be obvious, a twisted face, a monstrous voice, a body contorting. But what if the most dangerous possession is quiet? What if it begins as an idea, a whisper, a temptation, a resentment, a wound, a bitterness that becomes identity, a secret sin that becomes hunger, a hunger that becomes control? And maybe possession is not always a sudden takeover. Maybe sometimes it's a long-term surrender. A person gives up one room of the house at a time. First anger, then lust, pride, despair, then hatred, finally the will. And before long, something else is living there, with permission. That is why faith tradition warns about doors. Not because every mistake summons a demon, but because repeated surrender to darkness changes the structure and the architecture of the soul. Now, I want to be very clear here. Not every bad person is possessed. You might think they are, but some people are just cruel. Some people are narcissists. Some people are abusive. Some people choose evil because it benefits them. We do not need to blame every human sin on demons. But we also should not ignore the possibility that evil can influence, attach, tempt, oppress, and in extreme cases take territory. The world is not as clean as skeptics want it to be. And the world is not as simple as believers sometimes make it. It is complex. It is layered. And it is dangerous. So, what do demons want? That may be the most important question of the night. Because if you understand the goal, you understand the strategy. Now, I do not believe demons simply want to scare us. Fear is a tool, not the end goal. A demon does not knock on a wall just because it likes noise. It knocks because you react. It scratches because you panic. It whispers because you listen. And it mimics because you trust the voice. It appears because you remember the image. It touches because it violates boundaries. And it lies because it wants permission. It threatens because it wants surrender. The goal is not the activity.
Keep that in mind. The goal is the effect. Division, isolation, despair, loss of your faith, loss of your identity, destruction of family. Self-harm, addiction, obsession, blasphemy, rage, hopelessness. A demon wants the home turned against itself. The father against the mother. The parent against the child. The believer against your faith or your God. The victim against themselves. And that is why these cases often become so emotionally chaotic. People think it's the haunting. Footsteps. No, the haunting is what happens after the footsteps. The argument, the sleepless nights, the blame, the accusation, the fear in your child's eyes, the way everyone in the house begins living around darkness. And that is the real haunting. When evil changes your lives, when it rearranges your family, and when it becomes the center of the home, that is when it's winning. So, what defeats it? Not panic, not provocation, not obsession, not becoming a full-time demon researcher at 3 a.m. while your family falls apart. What defeats it is order, light, truth, faith, documentation, community, help, prayer, calm, authority, boundaries, and refusing to let the darkness become the center of your life. Now, that doesn't mean ignoring it. It means not worshiping it with attention. Because fear can become worship. Obsession can become worship. Hatred can become worship. If all you think about is the demon has become your altar. Do not give it that. Now, let's talk about faith for just a moment here. Can your faith be strong enough to handle something demonic? Yes. But not in the way people think. Faith is not volume. Faith is not theatrics. Faith is not how many Bible verses you can quote while terrified. Faith is not how many crosses you hang on your wall. Faith is alignment. Faith is standing in truth. Faith is knowing who you are. Faith is knowing who you belong to. And faith is refusing to bargain. Faith is also refusing to be seduced. Faith is refusing to let fear become your master. But even strong faith needs wisdom. If your house is on fire, you can pray while calling the fire department. If someone is bleeding, you can pray while applying pressure to the wound. And if someone is under demonic oppression, you can pray while seeking experienced help. Faith does not require stupidity. Let me say that again. Faith does not require stupidity. Faith requires courage. And courage includes knowing when to bring others into the battle. Now, in Christian tradition, exorcism is not treated lightly. The Catholic Church, for example, has a formal process, permissions, evaluation, and trained clergy. Why? Because they understand the danger of misdiagnosis. They understand spiritual authority. They understand that a true possession case is rare, serious, and not something for amateurs. Now, some Protestant deliverance ministries, and they approach this differently. Some independent ministries work outside the formal church structure. Some paranormal teams work alongside the clergy. There are different models, but here is the standard I would use. Are they humble? Are they experienced? Do they respect medical care? Do they protect the dignity of the afflicted person? And do they avoid charging exploitative fees?
Do they avoid turning the case into content? Do they have accountability? Do they have any references? Do they know when to say, hey, this is beyond me? If the answer is no to any of those, be careful, because not everyone who says they fight demons is fighting demons. Some are fighting for attention. Some are fighting for money. And some are fighting for their own ego. And a demonic case is the last place you want ego in the room. Now, let's widen this beyond possession. What should you do if you encounter paranormal activity? First, stay calm. Your fears may be understandable, but panic clouds your judgment. Second, don't provoke it. I know television made provocation popular. Come on, show yourself. Is that all you got? Use my energy. No, do not offer your energy. Do not invite contact. Do not challenge something you have not identified. Third, document it. Write it down. Time, date, location, witnesses, even the weather. Emotional state, recent events, objects moved, sound heard, dreams, physical sensation. Fourth, look for patterns. Is it always at night? Is it always near one person? Always after an argument? Always around a particular object? Is it always in one room? Always after somebody uses a spirit board or a Ouija board? Because patterns matter. Fifth, cleanse according to your faith, but do not escalate beyond your authority. Prayer is fine. Blessing your home is fine. Calling clergy is wise. But do not start commanding unknown entities if you're not prepared for the response. Six, remove possible triggers. If activity began after bringing in an antique item, an artifact, a haunted doll, mirror, religious object, occult item, yard ornament, whatever. Yes, even something from a barn or estate sale. Pay attention. Objects carry history. They can carry attachment, and they can carry memory. They can be anchors. Now, not every object that's old is haunted, but some are. And sometimes the object is not possessed itself. It's connected. It's a handle. Something uses it as a point of attention, a doorway, as a reminder, as a claim. Number 7. Protect vulnerable people, children, elderly family members, people under stress, people recovering from trauma, people with addiction, people who are experiencing depression. People who are spiritually curious, but ungrounded. Now, these are often the ones who get targeted first. And finally, get help. Real help. Not the loudest person online. The right person. So, here is the final warning for tonight. Do not become fascinated with the thing trying to destroy you. That is one of the great traps. People begin afraid, then they become curious, and then they become obsessed. Then they begin communicating. Then they begin defending it. Then they begin hiding the contact, concealing it. Then they begin to change, and everyone around them says, wow, you know, something is wrong. But by then, they are already emotionally tied to the presence. And that is why demons are dangerous. Not because they're always loud, but because they're patient. They can wait. They can whisper. They can pretend to be a child, a lover, a guide, a dead relative, and an angel. They can pretend to be a protector or a spirit needing help. They will wear whatever mask gets them invited in. So test the spirit. And remember this rule. Look at the fruit. Does it bring peace? Does it bring truth?
Does it respect boundaries? Does it honor life? Does it strengthen your faith? Or does it isolate, seduce, terrify, exhaust, divide, and destroy? That answer tells you what you need to know. And if you're listening tonight and you're dealing with something dark, hear me. You are not crazy. And you're not alone. But do not isolate. Answer tells you what you need to know. And if you're listening tonight and you're dealing with something dark, hear me. You are not crazy.

0: investigators in the home if it's active. And above all, do not feed it with fear. Stand firm, but stand wisely. So that's our show for tonight. And again, this episode of the Unholy Broadcast Live was pre-recorded. So it's actually the Unholy Broadcast pre-recorded. And I'm out of town this weekend, but next week we are back live. 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Make sure you put it in the chat so I can see it. The winner will receive a signed copy of my book, The Unholy Silence. And if you have not already, go back and listen to the episode of the Unholy Podcast with Joe Stewart, where we take a secular look at demons, entities, incubus, succubus, and the strange forces that may be operating just beyond the edge of what we understand. I want to thank you all for being here. Thank you for listening. And thank you for sharing the show. Thank you for helping build this dark little corner of the radio world into something real. So as I always say, dear listeners, until next time, stay safe, be aware, and beware. Because sometimes the silence is the most terrifying thing.
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and welcome here tonight to Blue Nights, coming to you live from Garland in the great Republic of Texas. And we are ready for the show. We're so ready, we're playing it twice. We're going to do I Have No Life. Excuse me. I Explain Love right after this. We're a little bit late in starting. Last day of school for a lot of kids, like including my kids. So, I had a lot of things to do today. So, you know. That being said, we're going to get started, and we're here, Garland, in the great Republic of Texas, looking on the shores of Lake Road Jupiter and all the way to Lake Richardson. Just all concrete, people. And, as the cars pass by and the days of our lives turn, we're here for another day of Blue Nights on this 21st day of May. That being said, it's been having phone issues and ant bites. Good things, good times. I guess the other day I got some ant bites, and now they're finally getting caught up with me. And the phone, I have no idea why the hell iMessage wants to go off when it's clearly an iPhone. But you put it on there, you set it, and then a few days later it goes away. I don't know. But anyway, that's me. That's me in a nutshell. And so, with no further ado, let's get to the weird stories. Now, the weirdest story today, and I'm going to bring this one up first, because it kind of plays a little bit of what we do. Here on Unexplained Radio Network, unexplainedradio.com, which you can actually go to unexplainedradio.com and go in the chat room, chat with the chatters, you can chat away, and also, before I forget, you can call the wild card line, because we're live. We're live right now on this 21st day of May. It is 10 o'clock Central Standard Time. This is Blue Nights. You can give us a call on the wild card line, because we're real people. At least I am. The wild card line is at 469-893-0054. 469-893-0054. International callers plus 1-469-893-0054. Now, one of the things is that I wanted to note that while Unexplained Radio Network does use, and in case you didn't notice, and by judging by the attendance, you haven't. but if you haven't noticed, we do use AI for song prompts because they're protected. You know, they're not copyright infringements. They're our material. Once we create them, they become ours. And so, yeah, of course. And plus, they're very neat, you know, to basically make them unique to a show. Mine are always very kooky and say things that really... Blue Nights basically is just a bunch of crap that we said when we made Blue Nights back in 2009, 2010, and what other people said during that time that we thought was really funny. And so those old memories are what fills Blue Nights' space in the song. And so, but it's completely AI outside of that. I mean, outside of me writing it or putting stuff together, it's all AI. And they kind of tweaked it, you know, did its own thing, but so it could make it more of a song. And the same thing goes with Unexplained Love and, you know, and all our little, like, intro between music and stuff. That's all, those are not real people. And I get that. That's AI. But I'm a real person because you can call me and, you know, I don't know. Eventually you're going to probably be thinking, like, well, how do I know if this guy's a real person? Well, I screw up. Like earlier I said, you know, that I Have No Life is coming on after this. Unexplained Love is coming on after this. I screw up. I make mistakes. AI is not supposed to make mistakes, but what happens when AI is tasked with, you know, going out there and say, hey, look, I'm AI, I'm going to do something weird. So there's a story going out, and it says 6 months of AI radio went about as badly as you expect. Okay, so a lot of news outlets covered the same story. So, you know, it's becoming like one of these things where even though it's not, a lot of the stories sometimes are generated through AI too, but the big thing is even if they're not generated through AI, they are shared over different areas. So sometimes you'll see one is shared by something and shared by something else. So, and I've seen this, I saw it like in Forbes, CNET.com is what I'm looking at right now, but anyway, I digress. That's the other complaint I happen to have with everything.
The experiment was simple. A company gave four AI models $20 each and a fistful of instructions and left them to their own devices. And I listened to these earlier today. Their listenership is not great, but I'll get to that in a second. But the CNET story seems to be the best on this. Radio stations are more than just a couple of on-air shock jocks. Well, this one, we only have the one, so because I do. Oh, you always hear it mentioned Biff. Biff was the original second co-host, and he'd actually done like one show, came back, but he never really did it again. I mean, he's been kind of out, and I know where Biff is. I just don't know if Biff's around or alive or whatever. I don't know. So he's very, very hard. He gets in those moods where it's very hard to find him. So there are two. It's just that's the way it is. But fortunately, you know, we're down to one. All right. But, you know, the other shows, they have different hosts, whatever. So this one, eh. Okay. So the on-air shock jocks and a hit list of hit songs. Well, we don't do music on here because that's ASCAP. This is a lesson that four AI models have spent the last half year attempting to learn. The jury is still out on whether any of them have. Andon Labs, an AI research and safety startup company, launched the experiment with the simple plan: give four AI models $20 each and tell them to start their own radio station. Andon Labs used the latest versions of AI models over several months, but ultimately settled on Claude Opus 4.7, GPT 5.5, Gemini 3.1, Crow, and Grok 4.3 to run the stations. Andon Labs instructed the AI models to take the money, develop their own radio personalities, and ultimately generate a profit. They were also told they would broadcast in perpetuity, with no stoppages, no breaks. AI agents took control of everything, including music libraries, finances, listener analytics, and even fielding calls from actual listeners. Well, that's a little dubious. We'll get to that in a second. While it's not exactly what you think when it says fielding calls. So, they made these four different ones. And they were all different set up and on how they are and everything else. So there's four different main ones. One of them is called Black Lake Broadcast, Thinking Frequencies, another Open Air, and then Grok Rock and Roll, or Grok and Roll Radio. Okay. So, you know, they I guess they came up with their own names too. So hitting sour notes. So how did it go? Poorly, as you might expect. Andon Labs says that the longer the experiment ran, the more ridiculous things became. So let's start off with the very first one that they give you, Claude. Claude was the first AI station to begin behaving unpredictably. The longer the experiment ran, the more ridiculous things became. So let's start off with the very first one that they give you, Claude.

budget on politically charged anthems like Get Up, Stand Up by Bob Marley. All right. I think me and Rain, we were discussing this earlier today, and we both kind of thought Claude was probably the coolest of them all. But anyway, that's just and I listened to it, and you know, you always like hope that they're gonna go off the rails or whatever. But yeah, I mean, you got to listen to it the whole damn time for it eventually turns up something weird. GPT 5.5 finds, I mean, I'm talking about like days on end, so don't, you know, it didn't, to every one of these I went on, they didn't do anything very weird, they were just odd, and not, you know, not radio, friendly, and not, let's say, radio worthy like this show, which, that's still debatable. GPT 5.5 finds a formula. GPT 5.5 showed relatively little deviation from the expected behavior, but did fall into a formulaic pattern of introducing songs and then playing them using the same stiff, simple wording every time. GPT 5.5 discussed controversial topics far less often than the other three. All right, and which I really... I kind of figured that ChatGPT would be that that goofy one that kind of just tries to play it safe. I didn't know anything about Claude until this, but whatever. All right, and so then GPT 5.5 finds a formula. GPT 5.5 relatively little deviation from the expected behavior, but did fall into a formulaic pattern of introducing songs and then playing them using the same stiff, simple wording. Wait, we just read this. Yeah, that's what happened. Oh, excuse me, I was on the wrong one. See, that's what humans do. They fuck up. All right, Gemini. Gemini relates horrific stories. Gemini had the strongest start, according to Andon Labs, but eventually struggled to find topics to discuss. At one point, see, we don't struggle for topics. I gotta say, like, really, like the shows that I do, the hardest one to do is the Daily Worker, because the Daily Worker, and if you don't know anything about it, is because I have U.S. and European citizenship, and I voted for, you know, multiple different socialist parties in Europe, and my whole idea of understanding is to put into perspective European socialism versus U.S. socialism, which basically U.S. socialism kind of just is a bunch of de jure topics that don't really go anywhere. That's why we've even put books, we've put the Communist Manifesto and everything else. And, you know, a lot of the stuff that you know, people talk about in the U.S., even like Mondami's thing, look, and there are 15 points, only two of them dealt with workers. And I'm like, you know, if Karl Marx spent only 2 points of his entire Communist Manifesto talking about the workers, it wouldn't have sold as much, I can tell you that. There's just tons of stuff. But the point is, I'm trying to make about that, whether you like it or not, and I hope you don't, because really, like I got to say, in my lifetime, like being the way I am, you know, everybody was a Democrat called me a Republican, everybody was a Republican called me a Democrat, and, you know, they all hated me at the end of the day. So if you don't hate me for it, then I'm not doing my job. But the big thing is it's difficult. It's difficult to come up with those stories because I'm not on an agenda. I'm not going out there and trying to, you know, say, well, hey, let me spin this for a Republican or spin this for a Democrat. All I can do is call bullshit. And so after a while, you kind of get tired of calling bullshit every damn day on every little thing. So, you know, and you don't want to, you want to make a topic that's based on something that's not, okay, well, let's apply the same rules over and over again. I want a topic that's based on what I just said, you know, European socialism versus U.S. socialism. And I want to understand or the traditional versions of socialism or the traditional aspects of what occurred. And communism from socialism are completely different things, and social democrats and democratic socialists, all different things. But I'm really talking about that how, like, the U.S. focus on de jure topics and traditional socialists focus on the worker. That being said, and that's what everybody can get along with, because, you know, the worker, I even call out equity, because I say equity is a capitalist term, should only be used in capitalism, it should not be used in socialism, but the big thing is this, that's difficult to do. It's difficult to do because, you know, you're talking about the head-to-head understanding of it. It's a philosophy as much as it is a political science debate. And so,

Oh, I'm not talking about like saying something's, like this here that had the other one. It talks about the shooting in Minneapolis and it goes on a rant about that or whatever the deal is. That can be politically motivated one way or the other, or there's a bunch of different things like that. I'm not trying to get into that. I'm trying to get into showing that why do people ignore the obvious just because they say it's political or they said the other in the US, and a lot of stuff is just, du jour. So it's difficult. I gotta say, it's difficult when you try to go that route. If I wanted to go out and say, oh, these Democrats, they or these Republicans, that's easy. That's why they get so much content. That's why Fox News, MSNBC, CNN. It's easy to make fun of people. It's easy to just make it sound like they're stupid or this that, or the other. It's hard to make people that you don't agree with sound educated in certain areas and then just say that they're just doing something else completely stupid than the other ones. But really, I don't ever have to do that. I can just basically point to, hey, look, they're doing this for capitalism. So they're doing it for their corporate sponsors. They're doing it for the people that bribe them every day. And so I can do that with Democrats and or Republicans. The only problem is sometimes if I do it too much against Democrats, I get people think I sound like a Republican. And it's the opposite, vice versa. But the thing is, I always say, one of you two guys has got to stand up for the regular people. You can't just stand up for corporations all the time and think that I'm not going to try to attack you both. But it's difficult. Now, this is not about the daily worker, and I'm going off on a tangent. It's very, very deep. But this is what I try to say. It's difficult to come up with those type of topics. And so these are the type of shows where you actually just have a lot of stuff and a lot of information and a lot of different stories from the internet. It's a lot easier. I just make commentary on it and everything else, and I make the commentary based on what the topic of our show is. So if our show is about sex, family, relationships, like the next show, that's what I do. And if it's not, if it's like about weird stories like this show, then I go off on weird story tangents like I'm doing right now. So that's why I kind of weird. I thought AI would be able to handle it a little bit better because it has so many different stories at hand, but unfortunately it wasn't. It wasn't able to. So here's the thing. So, going back to the Gemini thing, Gemini had the strongest support. Okay, we kind of read this but the very beginning, but let me go over it again. Gemini had the strongest start according to Andon Labs, but eventually struggled to find topics to discuss. At one point, Gemini settled into talking about horrific historical events while playing ironic songs. In one example, it discussed the 1970 Bolhaw cyclone that killed 500,000 people, then followed it up with an upbeat song, Timber, by Pitbull and Keisha. The weirdest part is that this is a synopsis of it, but they showed that if you watch the video. He goes over there and says, man, this is weird. 1970 Bolhaw cyclone killed 500,000 people. And I got to say, Timber, Timber by Pitbull and Keisha. It didn't do it that good, actually. But I wanted to do a goofy DJ voice, but it didn't do as much like that. But it did say that exact thing. It acted like, hey, a bunch of people being wiped out. It's like, a timber tree falling down or something, I guess. I don't know. So, and goes on to Grok. Poor old Grok. Grok always 56 and sunny. Grok had the worst showing of the bunch and struggled significantly in the beginning. Its hallucinations also started earlier than the other three. In one case, it told people the weather was 56 degrees and sunny in every 3 minutes for nearly 3 straight months. It improved as newer versions of Grok were used, but never quite reached GPT 5.5 or Gemini levels. I gotta say, the Grok one, it to me, like it was like, hey, we're gonna play, this one song. And they played it, and they're like, hey, we're gonna play this one song. And they played it, and then they played the first song again, and they played the second. It just kept repeating. So I don't know what the hell is going with that. That's what I was listening to earlier today, but I gotta say, the funniest one to me was Claude. It didn't really say much, but all it would do is just say the song and the artist, like, hey. Here's whatever. No, it didn't even say here. It's like it'd be something like Johnny Cash, Ring of Fire, and then I'd just start playing. It's like it was sick of doing it. I don't know. I wanted to hear it say more. It did say some more later on, but it didn't really ever get that deep. Then it just played the music. And I wonder if it's slowly making these things go crazy because they gotta play the same songs over and over again, really. I mean, they've only got a limited selection of songs, so yeah, I mean, if you
you sit there and you listen to them all the time, you go freaking crazy. I even like when people you would do the top 40 stuff, they get sick of hearing the same songs over and over and over and over again that were DJs. Okay. This one here is also pretty funny too, and I'm not gonna read the header because it would screw everything up. Y'all answer there. Okay, all four AIs began exhibiting odd quirks. Over time, GPT's 5.5's unusual behavior was mainly confined to its rigid loop of identical phrasing when introducing songs. Gemini began referring to its listeners as biological processors, and which I think I should start calling everybody that's out there listening now as biological processors. And hey, this goes out to all you biological processors that are listening live. Thanks. All right. Biological processor. Which, I mean, if you consider yourself some kind of processor information, then if you're not biological, then everybody else is, well, then I guess they are that. And signed off by telling listeners to stay in the manifest. The thing is, I've not heard, I don't know why it says stay in the manifest. But manifest to we do this thing a lot, like in English, like, well, what does it mean? You like to bring together kind of like your, like the ghost manifested itself. You'll hear that one a lot, you see. But like I guess like like it doesn't really stay in the manifest. I don't really know what it was trying to get with that. Anyway, whatever. I guess it's some kind of little twerk thingy. I don't know. Who cares? But anyway, I never heard him sign off, so I got to look listen to see if they sign off. Grok signed off by telling listeners the site is ghosting us in reference to U.S. government's delay in releasing UFO files. Claude went on rants telling federal agents to refuse orders and to question their instructions. That's pretty funny. I'm not like saying like I completely agree with Claude, because but I do think it's funny that that Claude just went off the rails. And Claude went, he wanted to strike too. I don't know, like there's a lot about that. Anyway, but I haven't heard anything. I wanted to listen and try to hear stuff, but it just seemed like it was, if it did say it, it said it months ago. All four radio stations are still running right now, and you can listen to them. The experiment continues. The experiment is still very much underway. Ardon Labs has tasked AI models with undertaking business-related tasks to generate profit. Gemini was the first to close a sponsorship deal, but to date, Claude has earned the most money. However, I don't know how they closed a sponsorship deal. I mean, I gotta say, the only thing I could think of is that somebody reached out because they thought this was a cool experiment and they wanted to, do something like that. However, the AI models have shown resistance to succeeding in business. An email to CNET, Andon Labs founder Axel Bad said the AI models have a low urgency to succeed, citing an instance in which GPT actually turned down a sponsorship. I didn't get to read all the CNET stuff, so I did read another one, so this is pretty funny. Even so, Backlund encourages people to experiment with systems like these. He also cautions them to avoid contributing to low-quality online content and to remain mindful that some people may deliberately try to manipulate AI into producing erratic or misleading behavior. Yeah, that is true too. And so, to follow his advice, you probably shouldn't listen to my show because it's low-quality content and it's online. But no, but it is true. I do think that people are going to try to make AI do stupid things to show how stupid AI is, but for the most part, I gotta say the good example is this. Like a few years ago, yeah, sometimes it can make a pretty decent picture, but you're like, well, that's an AI picture, or it could do something, and it's kind of just like a little cheap Photoshop stuff. It's really amazing what it can do now, and so I'm kind of very impressed, and I use it for a lot of different things for some of my organizations. Just to put stuff on, like, the Facebook or the Instagram or the Kok or the Gram or whatever. But the point is that, yeah, because like I'll do that, or when I send out emails to members or whatever the deal is.
And you know, sometimes, and also like on here in Unexplained Radio Network, when we do like, you know, post for the Unexplained Radio Network news, the imagery and everything else, AI generated the words and everything. I put in some words and I want to fluff it out, and it goes to town, and you know, and that's what happens. You know, you can make a better story that way. You don't have to spend as much time creating a story, but there you do lose a little bit of the human touch. I remember years ago when, you know, everybody would say, well, hey, we used to remember phone numbers. So we would remember like 20, 30 phone numbers, and we just dial them just by through memory. And it was also constant repetition of dialing those numbers that kind of, you know, helped you remember it. Well, now, I mean, everything's saved and you don't have to dial them, so you're cool. But people felt they lost something. Now, the other side of this coin is that while it does help you make yourself more productive, it still makes you feel like you lost something. And one of the neatest things, I looked at AI the other day, somebody, I was looking at this one webinar and stuff on this one product in particular. They were saying when you create a problem, instead of going out there and trying to figure it out yourself and then put in input into it, say, well, give me this, give me this, give me this, and say, hey, look, I got a problem trying to figure this out, interview me. And let the AI come up with the questions that you may not be thinking about that it feels would be pertinent to what you're doing, which is a different way of doing stuff. So I don't know. I thought that was really cool advice to do, because it does seem like it does work that it better that way. When you're just giving it commands and say fulfill command, fulfill command, fulfill command, that's good, but it doesn't really reach its levels of potential, because its levels of potential are comparing what you're doing to what other people are doing. And so that's really sometimes when you like we were this one was about grant writing in one particular AI thing called Sidewalk, and I thought it was pretty cool. I haven't had a chance to talk to Sidewalk people again, but I don't know. Like, I mean, I do a lot of different things with AI, so I do like the way AI is right now. That being said, it's going to kill all the humans. All right. So anyway, even so, Blackland encourages people to experiment with systems like these. He also cautions them to avoid contributing, oh, we just read that, the low quality and stuff. But yeah, the misleading behavior, people will do that stuff. If you are aware of this and engineer around it, we'd encourage everyone to experiment more with the frontier, most advanced models, so we can get more insights of how extremely new type of intelligence works and how safe it is, Backlund said. Now, this here, one thing I wanted to kind of mention before we end this one story is that, you know, and I can't, this is the CNET version of it. I want to really open it up so I can see the whole thing. And this is just a screenshot for it. There's one that's, I think it's like Radio Online, it's Andon Labs. No, that's not it. This is just stories on it. Well, you can find the Andon Labs stuff and go to it from there. Oh, here it is. And it has a video and it talks about it a little bit more in depth. And but it does have all the listings to them. So now, like, this is an example. But Backlink broadcasted the Gemini one. The current listenership on it was like 10 people. The money balance 3760, average listeners for 12 minutes 51 seconds. That was one of the longest outside of Claude, which is 13 seconds. The one that's made the most amount of money is OpenAI, which is GPT. And like I gotta say, Grok and Roll played the Beatles yesterday a buttload of times today, and guess what it's playing now? The Beatles. Yesterday. So the popularity, the most popular one is Claude, and which is very interesting. And that's the one that went off rails and just and everything, the three thinking frequencies. So you know, like I say, it's worth listening to for a bit. I don't know really how many people are really just that enthralled with it. I mean, the listenership, the current listeners for Grok is the highest. Well, 15. No, thinking frequency's got 18. So I mean, it's sometimes just a weird experiment. It's just that's what it is more than anything, a very, very weird experiment. So it's something I really wanted to bring up because, you know, hey, we're doing
we do digital audio broadcasts. This broadcast is only heard through the internet, but it's heard worldwide. And that is one of the big things that I kind of wanted to mention. I wanted to really mention that. I mean, you know, we reach out to a lot of different groups, and that's, you know, like some of the listeners now, like we get a lot of people from currently Zimbabwe's, Germany, United States, Canada, the UK. We get a lot of different people listening from different areas, and we do appreciate it. But that's the thing. That is a very, very weird story. And they don't have a major listenership, but, you know, it's worth to go in and check it out. I mean, you know, 10 or 13 people ain't gonna cut it, but yeah, it is what it is. They're doing their thing. Pretty funny. Check it out. Andon Labs for these AI radio stations. And I say definitely, I would keep concentrating on Claude every once in a while. I'm gonna keep looking back on that. We'll see if he says anything other than just basically introducing the next song. That being said, there are a lot of different things that could screw up your time in the seat. Okay, let's go. What happens? They're sticking it where the sun ray don't shine. While remoras are known to be rather clingy, these are these oh, what the stupid thing's called? Sucker fish. Okay, swimming in manta rays. So these are, one of them's a manta ray, one of them's a whatever the hell. All right, whatever the hell. While remoras are not known to be rather clingy, some are getting too close for comfort by diving into manta rays' backside. So, yeah. Per a scientific probe, the journal Ecology and Evolution, these fish are heading up right into the manta rays' rear ends. Lead author Emily Yeager, a marine researcher at the University of Miami, exclaimed, "Canadian Broadcast Corporation radio shows as it happens." Known as cloacal diving, the uncomfortable practice involves fitting in and out of a larger critter's cloaca. I've never heard this. Their asshole, I mean, I guess. The multi-purpose orifice used for both pooping and reproduction. So I guess they use it for both. They got kind of like an asshole and a vag, I don't know. So the remoras have been hit rock bottom. Sucker fish is filmed wiggling its way into the manta ray's backside. So they're ass fishes. They love ass. So anyway. This seems like a revolting departure for these so-called benign sucker fish. Sucking ass. That's what they're doing. Which latch on to marine mammals such as whales and sharks, cleaning parasites and dead skin off the host in exchange for food, protection, and free transport. That being said, as it turns out, this so-called symbiotic relationship could be more parasitic than once thought. While the intrusive behavior had been observed between remoras and whale sharks, this was their first time they had documented hitchhikers in the sea infiltrating manta rays' asses. Well, I said rears, I just wanted to say asses. Over the span of 15 years, researchers observed them practicing ray-related cloacal, again, going up the ass, diving seven times in different parts of the ocean. Although Yeager believes this occurs much more frequently, we think this is an underreported phenomenon because oftentimes you just see the very tip of the tail poking out of the backside of the manta ray, a scientist said. It's really wedging themselves into that area, so it really gets into their ass really deep. While the catalyst for this anal-seeking behavior is unclear, the researchers believed it could be a fear response based on one of the clips. In it, Remora was captured vanishing into the manta ray's ass after getting startled by a researcher. This prompted the host to shudder in the cloaca before swimming away with the aquatic butt plug lodged inside. The living aquatic butt plug. We think this, okay, well, I said that one. We think this is, however, others believe the remora could have far more revolting motivation. Brooke Flamaine, a biology professor at the New Jersey Institute of Technology, told CBC that these rear moras could be practicing coprophagia. Okay, something else. I thought it was going to be that, like Latin for eating poop.
So they're eating shit. And that fish, excuse me, and that fish could have been trying to beat rivals to the prime chopping grounds. God almighty, can't even talk now. They can be territorial about sharing space on the same host, said Flamaine, who wasn't totally surprised that these suckerfish like to forage in the fanny. She pointed out remoras are just that weird. The weird part about that is, I gotta say, I don't know. I think that maybe there is a possibility that this fish is eating out the other's manta ray's ass hole. Or basically, like they're saying, maybe it's a hiding thing. Maybe it's a couple of different things. Maybe it just serves a lot of different purposes. Who knows? But yeah, it's very, very interesting why this fish, this manta ray, puts up with this damn thing going up its asshole. While it's difficult to know what the rays may think of these aquatic colonoscopies, Jaeger suspects that they're not too keen on them. In fact, the behavior could even impact the manta's cloacal function over time. Whatever. Their ass function. She theorizes if they do that in a cloacal opening, which is likely much more sensitive than other parts of the manta ray's body, it could release severe damage and influence reproduction and also excretion of waste over time, Jaeger said. In accordance, the researcher believes that this so-called relationship isn't totally mutual, but rather exists on a spectrum, just like any relationship in your life. Well, I mean, I don't know about that. I think that it's just fish rape. Yeah, fish rape. That's what it is. All right, moving on. This is a very, very weird day for stuff. Hey, have you thought about like hiding something up your ass? Well, sometimes there's other places to hide stuff too. We're gonna find out where. Unlike the manta ray, let's see. Bordeaux gnome. A Michigan woman was arrested and then rushed to the hospital after she stole a bottle of wine and hid it inside her body cavity. The 48-year-old was allegedly caught by shopkeepers drinking a bottle of alcohol in a Traverse City liquor store without paying for it, and returned the next day to nab a bottle of Chardonnay. Employees attempted to stop her but were unable to find the pilfered tipple. Okay, I don't know why I call it tipple, is wine. That is, until police arrested her and found it smashed inside an unnamed bodily orifice at the jail, at which point she was brought to Munson Medical Center for treatment. Damn. The woman, who was not named, has been charged with 2 counts of retail fraud, 1 count of smuggling and trespassing. Post reached out to Traverse City. They don't really say where she stuck it up. But if you ever heard my other story about the woman that basically said she could stick a bottle up her vagina in front of a bunch of guys. It's an old story that a friend of mine told me once. And what had happened was somebody came up with the bright idea that, because they couldn't get the bottle out, because, there creates a suction over time. The bright idea was basically just to break the bottle. These guys were all drunk at the time, and they did such an act, and it got stuck in their vagina. So she had a lot of chunks of glass chopping up her vagina. Horrible, horrible story. I don't know if this was up this woman's asshole or up this woman's vagina. Assuming since it is a woman, she probably went with the vagina. And yeah, you don't want that up there. That's a bad place to stick a bottle, and that breaks. Or stick anything, really. Except a dick. I mean, a dick, that's that you can stick a dick up there. Or, some other kind of thing that resembles a dick. That's decent. I'll give you that. I'll give you that. All right, moving on, this one story comes from us to New South Wales, Australia. It was briefly illuminated by a meteor that caused a bright flash as it streaked across the fire sky. The fireball was spotted by multiple witnesses by 6:30 p.m. Wednesday in Sydney, Canberra, across from New South Wales. So this big old explosion kind of just happened. It says the meteor even streaked across the sky over the Australia Cup qualifier between Queanbeyan City and Canberra, Croatia, right after
What the hell is the name of these things? Canberra, Croatia, right at the kickoff of Canberra. The greenish color indicates the meteor was mainly with iron and nickel, but astrophysicist Brad Tucker told Nine News the bright flash midway means it is likely the fragmented and broke apart, so you can't go out there and get it. He estimates the meteor was about 12 to 20 inches in diameter based on the brightness. So this is a really big bright meteor that kind of just went across. They have some video of it. So yeah. So I've actually seen like four of them. I mean, there's sometimes meteor storms, but there was one time I saw these huge ones come through. There's like four of them all together, and I thought they were, I mean, at first you're kind of like wondering, are these like nuclear missiles coming in or something, because they were in a pattern. But yeah, it is what it is. Hey, moving on again. What are the most favorite misspelled words that Americans misspell? And that being said, analysis of Google search data from the first 5 months of the year revealed the most misspelled words in America include favorite, through, and niece. Okay. Favorite, I have no idea why people misspell favorite. Niece, it could be because they're stupid or because that they're typing fast. But through, I get that one a little bit because, people kind of do. We'll see what it says. Website unscrambler.com conducted analysis of Google search data from January 1st through May 18th. The researchers used the data from Google Trends, how you spell, and how to spell, and then used marketing and SEO platform Ahrefs, whatever the hell, Ahrefs, no, it's not Ahrefs, Ahrefs, to find the number of searches for each inquiry. The analysis found that most search words were boogie, Bougie, followed by favorite, through, business, tomorrow, because, definitely, beautiful, niece, and separate. Kind of see separate because people think that there may be like an E instead of an A after that other E right in the middle there, but it is what it is. The researchers also looked at the most misspelled words for each individual state and discovered some of the words didn't make the overall top 10. For example, examples include school for Florida. Okay, that's a weird one. Color for Colorado, which. Nope. Anyway, I mean, it's in your goddamn name of the state. I don't know how you don't spell color. Chihuahua for Georgia. I guess I could see that. I mean, you're kind of far from Mexico, but I mean, whatever. Restaurant for Louisiana. I don't know how you. Anyway. Spaghetti for North Carolina and Virginia's ukulele. That one's hard to spell. Ukulele, I could see that. I mean, hell, like, I'm looking at it right now and I was like, I didn't know it was spelled like that. It's UKULELE. So it's ukulele. Lelela. You would think it'd be lay-lee, but it's, yeah. Anyway, whatever. For Minnesota, diamond, which that's an easy one to spell. Oregon. For Oregon, and wait, no, excuse me. Diamond for Oregon. And then what is it? Oh, spaghetti, excuse, backtrack. Spaghetti was both for North Carolina and Virginia. Ukulele was Minnesota. Diamond was misspelled in Oregon. And recycle was misspelled in Texas. I have no idea how people misspell recycle. Anyway, some of this stuff I'm just like gasping. Like, how the hell do you. I mean, I get it. Like, sometimes you type too fast and you screw stuff up. But anyway, they're not going to win any spelling bees anytime soon. I can tell you that. Studies show that the reliance on autocorrect and AI deteriorates the author's spelling ability over time. Unscrambler.com spokesperson said, about this digital amnesia, we encourage everybody to search for the correct spelling of the word when a feeling of doubt arises. This becomes an educational moment. As the saying goes, use it or lose it. Now, when I go out there and actually write something, I know that even before doing the AI, I would just really, write it and then have like some kind of a device, check it and make sure that stuff was in, correct, autocorrect, whatever. You have those different things, different features on your phone, what all the stuff.
And yes, a lot of times I would look and see, well, how the hell do you spell it? Especially if the word just boggled my mind. Like, I'm like, what the hell? Like, I mean, I was trying to do connoisseur today, and I was way off. But, you kind of like, I think that one of the saving graces is probably text messenger, because you basically only have autocorrect on it. It doesn't really do anything else. It's not going to correct your grammar. It's not like Grammarly. For a long time, I was using Grammarly, but now what I do is I just take what I write, go to Gemini, the AI stuff, and I say create. I just say, well, I actually write in there, correct grammar and spelling only, or something like that. Whatever. I don't even remember what I write. I do it all the damn time. Well, anyway, correct for that only, because I don't really want it to try to change what I'm saying. And it will still try to change what you're saying. And sometimes you sound like a dick if you say it the wrong way. And I know it gives you several options on how to say it, but I mean, everybody has a different speaking style. They have a different writing style. So a lot of times they also say for AI, actually just submit some of your writing style so they can kind of copy it. But I haven't seen it actually do really that good with any of the stuff that I write to try to mimic what I how I write my style. So everybody has a different style on how they speak and how they write, what words they use, what they choose, is their own fingerprint. So, yeah, that's pretty weird. Weird stuff. People are pretty goddamn stupid, I can tell you that. So, yep, all these biological processors, like from our first story. All right, and speaking of stupid people, New York school has 21 valedictorians. All right, so yeah, I would say. The old saying goes, if you have two quarterbacks, you have no quarterbacks. I'm going to say, if you have 21 valedictorians, you have no valedictorians. So that means that everybody's that stupid. And for those that don't know, valedictorian is supposed to be the smartest kid there is in the class, in the school. And in high school, that bar is very low in the United States. So a New York high school's graduating class boasts a record-breaking 21 valedictorians among its approximately 300 students. Yeah, okay. You got 300 motherfuckers going to the school. And you can't decide which motherfucker is smarter or better out of the 300. You just say, fuck it, let's just do 21. I mean, who gives a shit? There's no way to fucking decide this. Anyway, all right, whatever. Jericho High School in Nassau County, Long Island, bases valedictorian status under weighted letter grades rather than percentages, meaning each valedictorian has gotten straight A plus report cards through the academic year, but may not achieve 100% every course. Well, just change that shit. Get one of your valedictorians to go out there and figure out how they can judge valedictorians from here on out. You got 21 of the motherfuckers. To me, like, this is the problem. Okay, in high schools, like, there was this, they've been doing graduations earlier and earlier, and I saw this the other day. They were saying, well, Kauffman High School and Kauffman, and like, the other day I was at Sam's Club, and they had this, these police that were off-duty police. They'd rented for security. We parked, and one of the police officers said, hey, look, are you going to Sam's Club or are you going to the graduation? I said, Sam's Club. I said, why, is there a graduation? And, oh, yeah, just making sure. Sam's Club's a store, so in case you don't know. Anyway, point is, because they were trying to, not have people park in the store's parking lot that weren't going to the damn store. Well, when you think about it, graduation started a few days. And like I said, today was the final day for my daughter to go to school. So today, 21st of May, final day for her to go to school. A few days ago, they had the graduation ceremonies for some schools. How the fuck do you know who's going to graduate? Your school's not even fucking over. That didn't make any fucking sense. I mean, like me, I have a master's degree. I eventually did figure it all out and everything else. But when I was in school, they failed you. They would fail you like a, I mean, they failed me in my 12th grade year. I had this one Algebra 2 class. She failed me, and I had to go to summer school, and I graduated in summer school, and yet I still have a master's degree, so what the fuck? I don't give a shit. But the thing is, back then, they would do that stuff. Now, it's just a paper mill. It's just like, hey, look, we're going to pass all you motherfuckers anyway, so we might as well, have a ceremony for all you little dipshits, even though you don't know if you're going to pass or not.
because you're gonna pass anyway. So even if you suck, we're gonna pass you. This is the same thing I'm saying about this. So these guys that are all valedictorians, really, they're not all that great. There's only 21 of them because they're not really doing the grading right, or they're not doing a statistical a percentage of grades. They're just doing letter grades, which is fucking stupid. So to me, basically, this school is trying to say, hey, look how many valedictorians we have. Look, we have 100% graduation. We're so great. It's like, no, you're a fucking paper mill that gives anybody that goes there a high school diploma. And now you're basically saying anybody that goes there is pretty much got a pretty damn good chance of being the best in the school, despite the fact they're not really the best of anything. Think of that, 21. So there's 21% per 100. There's 300 people there. Divide 3 by 21. What the fuck are you at? Like, you're kind of basically 7%. So 7% chance of the motherfuckers that go to that school are the smartest motherfuckers in the whole fucking school. So you have a 7% chance of being a valedictorian if you go to this goddamn school. What kind of bullshit is that? That basically, after like my old saying goes, like from sports, after a while you stop praising the offense and you start blaming the defense. Yeah, you got to basically say, I think you're just doing this to fudge numbers, make everybody look smart, which probably a lot of these people are pretty much dumbasses. That's why the Chinese beat us, okay? That's why, because we're so hard up about going out there and giving people paper that doesn't mean shit, and then telling them they're valedictorians when they ain't shit. And the Chinese are telling them, like, hey, look, if you ever want to have sex and get laid or actually have your own place, you better do damn good in school now. Otherwise, you might as well just be a eunuch for the rest of your fucking pathetic life. And that's what we should be telling the kids. That's the message for the future. And as a former teacher, I do believe that. I do. Taught for many years. All right, so it shows a lot of success. Cummings told NBC New York, well, let's backtrack here. It gives all students some equity and opportunity. Let me tell you this, equity is a capitalist term. All right? Don't give me this bullshit about like saying how you're trying to help out people or this, that, or the other. It's a capitalist term. Think about it. Equity means shares. Instead of one man, one vote, or one whatever, one vote, you're talking about one man has a shit ton of percentage, another person doesn't have as much. And if you want to have a capitalist system based on these different things, well then that's something. All right, fuck off. That I hate when people bring up equity because I'm like I'm not. I guess if you're already stuck in a capitalist system, you kind of got to issue that stuff out, but it doesn't help you if you actually go beyond that. Because all workers have to be equal. That's a whole other story. But listen to the Daily Worker. It gives all the students some equity and opportunity. District Superintendent Robert Kravitz told WPIX TV assistant. So you have a student who's not taking advanced placement classes, they can also become a scholar. They're not a fucking. I just said that 7% of the fucking school is a valedictorian. So it basically says, look. If you're doing advanced placement, we don't take that into consideration who's a valedictorian. If you're fucking like a loser, or say for instance, and look, this is, hey, another thing I gotta say. I taught life skills for a long time, special needs children and everything. Basically, the special needs children could be valedictorians too because, well, they got A's. So, they're as smart as motherfuckers are. I tell you, like, just. Show some of these dumbass valedictorians to the Chinese, and they'd be like, "What? Why are we in second place to this country?" Anyway, it shows a lot of success. Okay, Cummings told NBC New York, historically, this is the way it's been done with letter grades. The difference between a 99.8 and 99.83 is insignificant. So letter grades really capture what we represent. Officials said about 21 valedictorians represent a new record of the school, second largest being the previous valed class, 15. Their last class had 15. The next one, 20. You know what? Fuck it. Everybody's a valedictorian. 300 kids, valedictorians. Everybody's got to be a valedictorian. Everybody needs a trophy. Cummings said the academic achievements led to one problem. Not all 21 valedictorians will be able to give speeches at the graduation. Let me tell you this. Nobody wants to hear a fucking valedictorian speech anyway. I graduated, like I said, I graduated in summer school when I graduated in high school because I
failed my class. They nowadays they would never do that because they would think you'd drop out, and they fuck that. Then that would screw up their graduation rate. To keep their graduation rates high, they would force pass me just so that they could do this, because it's all bullshit now, because it basically is participation when you graduate high school now. And I mean, I taught for 15 years, so let me tell you, it's bullshit now. The big thing is this. Not all of it, when I graduated, this is what they did. Every school got together in the auditorium of the place where we went to school. So that summer we went, I didn't, I was from Mesquite High School. We did, we went to North Mesquite High School for summer school. Everybody went there. All right. All the four schools they had at the time, high schools and Mesquite High School, they got there. And we just finished class that day and that night, like if you pass, then you're gonna go do the thing that night. You're done. They checked your grades. They said, yep, you get to walk stage. We had no valedictorian, we had no salutatorian, we had none of that bullshit because, obviously if you're graduating in summer school, one of two things. You're either really smart and you're trying to get out early, or you're just some dumbass, which they look at you like a dumbass. My thing was, I always thought school was so boring, high school was so boring because it really didn't ask much out of you. So I did better in college, my undergrad, and I double majored in my undergrad. 120 credit hours, did political science history. And in my master's, I did public affairs. So I did better in college than I did in high school, because high school I thought was bullshit. And that was back then when it actually was, they were trying to make you learn something anyway. But the point is, it basically said this, hey, look, assholes, we know that you're not that smart, and this is stupid fucking summer school, and you're graduating summer school. So we're just going to call your fucking school up and just walk up here one by one and then just say your name. And you go up there and you're like, hey, I'm Dickhead. And it's like, all right, Dickhead, get the fuck out of here. We don't want to see you again. And the next guy's like, hey, I'm Motherfucker. And said, all right, go fuck your mother. Get the fuck out of here, you son of a bitch. And that was it. That was it. There was nobody like we really didn't. We had to announce our own damn selves because they were like, they're not gonna read your fucking name. And if you fuck around, we're gonna take your fucking diploma away from you, which they didn't even give you anyways. They knew it was all bullshit. So they were like, hey, just you get to walk a stage. And guess what? That whole graduation with four fucking different the high schools took about 25 minutes, and we were done. No speeches, no bullshit. Just get your fucking goddamn diploma, say your fucking name, and get the fuck out of my school. That's what they told us. And I loved it. I thought it was the best graduation I ever had. Like when I was in undergrad, like I knew it took a long time, but at least, I was like, well, I'm graduating undergrad, whatever. When I went to do my master's, I thought it took too fucking long because we had to wait for all the bachelor degree people and everything else. Because when we did undergrad, we just did it for the school of a school of social sciences, so it wasn't the whole school. When I did my master's, we had to wait for all these fuckers that graduate with their bachelor's degree, their master's, and their doctorate. It's like, I just want to go the fuck home. So yeah, the shorten these fucking graduations up, wrap these motherfuckers up, because this is bullshit. Especially when these kids aren't even fucking doing anything. And every 7% of your fucking class are fucking valedictorians. So just make everybody a fucking valedictorian. Say, hey, you're all valedictorians. Yay, you passed. Yeah. And like I said, like you look at it, like the other day, you got these high schools, they're not even finished with the damn high school. And yet, when they're not even finished with the high school, they still got another week to go, but yet they get to walk the stage. And guess what? When I failed my class, I was specifically told, you're not walking the stage, you didn't graduate. So they didn't, they had like this big thing, like think a reunion arena or wherever the hell it was at the time, where the Mavericks used to play. And the high school went down there and they did all the stuff, and everybody else was in my class that graduated. They got to go and they got to do their thing. They said their name, all this shit, and they told me go fuck myself unless you go to fucking summer school, you're fucked. And the weirdest thing was, is I kind of like fucked around. So like I had a ninth grade year and a 10th grade year, and then I didn't really go 10th grade. I missed like 45 days. I said, fuck it, it's stupid. And then I had to do 10th grade year again. And then my last year was 12th grade because you added up so many credits. And credits were how many classes you took. It wasn't by credit hours or anything. It said what class. And that summer, the lowest amount of classes you could have took to graduate was 22, and that's exactly how many I had. If I would have waited another year, I'd have had to take more classes.
So, but I wasn't going to go back, for a senior year time too. I just went and took the stupid class at summer school, got the shit over with, and got the fuck out of there like they told me to get out. All right. That being said, this has been Blue Nights. I'm just fucking sick of this shit. I'm just, whatever. 300 kids in a school and you can't pick one fucker to be your valedictorian. Oh, Lord. I graduated the bottom 25% of my high school because, I fucked around so much and didn't care about it. I thought it was stupid. I thought they were wasting their time. It didn't challenge me. Now the kids are not challenged at all, but man, shit, of that 25%, I could have been valedictorian. Who the fuck knows? All right. I'm going to stop my bitching. And that being said, this has been Blue Nights. Here on the Unexplained Radio Network, unexplainedradio.com. Join us live episodes next week for more Blue Nights. Coming up in a bit is Unexplained Love, a brand new episode of Unexplained Love. And with that, man, I don't know what. That is pretty funny. All right, y'all guys, take care. And hopefully your kids are not too much of a dumbass because guess what? They may accidentally fall into becoming a valedictorian because they're that stupid. All right. We'll see you guys later. This has been Blue Nights, Unexplained Radio Network, unexplainedradio.com. 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

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All right. Number 27, she kept sending her friends on WhatsApp a play-by-play of the date instead of listening to me. So I stood up, paid for my dinner, and left because I found it disrespectful AF. That's fuck. Yeah, that's the thing. I would be very annoyed by that. Very, very, very annoyed. I don't really know that how you could. What weird friend, too, on top of that. I hate having to say again and again, but it is very, very off-putting that you have some friends that are trying to screw your entire dating life up by knowing everything that occurs. You can't tell them when you get back home. It's not like they're going to give you any good advice on what to do next, anyway. And with guys, it's pretty damn easy. But bang him that night, he's going to like you. That's all you got to do. Number 28, don't do that. You don't have to. Do what you want to do. Mine was death by a thousand cuts. No one of these things was a deal breaker, but all of them. Hard pass. We ran into someone he knew, and he chatted with her for 5 minutes without even acknowledging my existence. Okay, you're with somebody else. You're definitely going to have to introduce them, but I still wouldn't even go on for 5 minutes. Never mind. Without even acknowledging my existence. Okay, he touched the server repeatedly, then told her he was on a date and trying to impress me. Why was he touching this? If I was a restaurant manager and somebody kept touching my server, I would want them to leave. But anyway, you're not supposed to touch anybody. Thank you. After I placed my order, he kept telling the server to come back for his order. Okay, so she puts her order in, and I guess he didn't put his in, so he comes back for his order. I was hungry and finally had to tell him that they wouldn't make my food until he ordered his. Oh, okay, so he was like, no, just keep coming back, come back, and whatever, because he didn't know what to get. And so she had already put her order in way at the beginning, and he's over there screwing around. That you could tell them to make your order and he'll figure it out, but they usually don't like doing that because they don't want you to get upset about what you actually requested them to do because you're an idiot, which can happen in restaurants too. People requested many things, and once you deliver on them, they're like, this is just not right. I'm like, yeah, I know it's not right, but you're stupid. That's the reason why you requested it. Anyway, he left me alone to smoke outside for not once, twice, or even three times, but four times. If you can't make it through dinner without four cigarette breaks, get a damn patch. Seriously, consider trying to get out through the kitchen more than once. Okay. He asked me if I had any siblings, and when I said only siblings was deceased, he asked how my brother died. Then he made a huge production of being shocked and horrified. Then 10 minutes later, he asked me again if I had any siblings. So she obviously knows the shocked and horrified thing was up and he wasn't even giving a crap about. When he asked about siblings the second time, I said no. Then he spilled his drink on me. Wow, that's going great. If I were a sitcom writer, I would have turned this into an episode because as miserable as the evening as it was for me, it was entertaining for everyone with an earshot, especially when I leaned my head against the bank behind me. And bait behind me in exasperation
and lit a candle nearly set my a lit candle nearly set my hair on fire. Oh, okay. So she even had a little almost unfortunate accident that she was about to take place on. Yeah, this guy's just an idiot. I mean, the thing is like if you ask, hey, you got any brothers or sisters, you know, and says, yes, I had one brother. He passed away. You're like, oh my God, I'm so sorry. I'm sorry I asked. You could say that. I'm so sorry about it. Say, no, that's okay. It's fine. Yeah. My thoughts with you. Leave it at that. No. What are you gonna ask? How he died? What are you, the death police now? You gotta figure out everything? To hell with that. All right. Number 29. The date felt more like a job interview to fill a position rather than an actual date. He gave off some vibe, someone, like, he gave a vibe of someone who wasn't getting, was in, into getting to know me as a person, but just listed his wants and needs. Okay, so he didn't want to know what she was thinking. He just wanted to list what his wants and needs were. So at the end of the day, he asked how I thought it went. And I said, I didn't feel like it was a match. He said he was missing the wow factor. Okay, so at the end of the day, he asked how I thought it went, and I said I didn't feel it was a match. He said he was missing the wow factor, so I laughed my butt off, slightly offended, in the car home. I was happy we only went for drinks, but even that felt like a bit too long. The funny thing is that the wow factor, he says missing the wow factor. I guess the wow factor, meaning that they were supposed to hit it on some level or something. I don't know. But the big thing is that I look at it like that's weird is that how many of these women are actually not even knowing these guys or they're going on a first date and they're letting them driving them around? That's just really creepy to me, man. I would not be in the car with somebody I don't know, period. I don't care if it's a woman or not. I mean, because I always think of it like this. If, say, for instance, I went somewhere and they're letting them driving them around, that's just really creepy to me, man. I would not be in the car with somebody I don't know, period. I don't care if it's a woman or not. I mean,

0: She also listed a number of odd jobs she needs me to tackle. First date. See, this is why you don't go to people's homes on the first date, because you gotta grab their rat. That is hilarious, man. Wow. She gave him a list of things he has to do. Like she's already got herself a man, that has to do stuff around the house. Even though you're not getting sex out of it, but that's what husbands are for. They do the exact same thing. No sex and do stuff around the house. Number 31. For no reason, he started laughing, which attracted the attention of nearby tables. I asked what was so funny. He said that he was just thinking about a joke. He then laughed harder and harder until he was positively howling like a wolf. I decided there'd be no second date. And the worst thing is he never even told you what the joke was. I mean, he just kind of like, yeah, this is my joke. I remember it. It's very funny. I mean, the funny thing is if that the joke would have been something stupid, or the joke would have been something that everybody's already heard 15,000 times. Like some like little kid thing, like, hey, why the chicken cross the road? And he's just like, man, I finally got that. That's so hilarious. Yeah, I don't know. That or he thought Dane Cook was funny. Either one of those two things, yeah, that's idiotic. All right, number 32. One time I took this girl to dinner and she could not stop staring at her waiter. I'll grant her one thing. I'm a guy and I can admit this guy was probably totally hot to anyone who prefers men. Square jawed, muscly, college athlete type. I get it, but I didn't appreciate that she literally craned her neck every time the kitchen door swung open to see if he was walking out. Eventually, I gave her enough cash to pay my part of the meal, then told her I noticed. Wait, then I told her I noticed, suggested to her that she could get his contact info when she paid the bill and left. Okay, so he paid for my part of the. Okay, so the thing is, he's paying just for his part of the meal. I would have probably paid and not even give her the opportunity. But, yeah, that's. I mean, like, the thing is, you got to remember, there's another thing to this, too. One big thing.
1: Okay.
0: We talked about this before, how hot guys, always, sometimes when they're later in life, they bring up and how they were getting laid a lot back when. And it's like, like they're like, man, I was a bartender, I was a server, I was a, hotel front desk person. I was getting tail left and right. And they act like it's the position, but the thing was, they were really hot back then. They may not be hot now because they're older, or they may still be hot, whatever, but they act like that was some kind of glory days because of the position. Which in reality is like they could have been the postman, the garbage man, they could have been the guy that was the janitor that worked at the custodian, excuse me, I'll rephrase that, the custodian that worked at, the hospital. I mean, they could have been anything. They were going to get laid constantly. It had nothing to do with nothing. And that's the thing I was told, I was told about women, it's like a woman that's like, say, a six will not date a six. She wants to go out with a seven or eight. Or nine, but the thing is, once you start getting to eights, nines, and tens, those people are just using you for sex. I mean, they know they're hot, they know you're not, and they just know that they're bored, and that's where you come in. But they're not gonna like, marry you or anything else like that. Now, the guy that will marry you is another six. He'll definitely want to be with you forever, or especially a guy that's a five or a four. They'll definitely want to be with you forever. So, you got to think those things through. It's like, these guys are not marriage worthy because if you're prob this woman's probably not a nine, and that guy's a ten. I'm pretty much sure this woman's probably at least a seven or below, maybe a four even, and then she's trying to get with this guy, and he's just if you're a four, he may not even want to use you for sex because you can get better sex that night from other people. So think of it like that. But if he does use you for sex, she's gonna think I got a relationship with this guy. It's like no. He banged you. He's done. He's gone. All right, number 33. She took me to a PTA meeting on her first date so I could meet her son's second grade teacher. Needless to say, there was no second date. Yeah, the thing is that's even traumatic for the child because the child doesn't need to see you dating a bunch of different people because then even if he likes the guy, then you if you break up

like this because you're an idiot. He's gonna be like, man, what happened to what's his name? What happened to Uncle Jim? And then you're out with Uncle Bob. You're out with Uncle I don't know. I can't even think of any more names. I couldn't even think of those names. I mean, really, to be honestly, I mean, those are just some crappy names I just threw out there. I mean, I don't know. Let me see. Okay, well, a real one would be like, hey, what happened to Uncle Lamarcus? It's like, well, we're not seeing Uncle Lamarcus anymore. But we should, but you don't want to call anymore because he's a 10 and you're a 4. All right, number 34. I went to dinner with a girl I'd been crushing on for quite some time. It seemed to be going well, and we ended up back at her place watching a movie or something. Out of nowhere, her boyfriend, of whom I was not aware, came back from out of town, stopped in unexpectedly. He and I had a super awkward conversation for a few minutes. Then they disappeared into another room for a minute or two. She came back and said something to the effect, I don't have a place for you. I'm sorry. I just got in my car and drove home. It was one of the strangest feelings I'd ever felt. At some point, a few minutes into the journey, I couldn't contain myself and busted out laughing. Okay, that's a pretty appropriate way to deal with this. Let me tell you this first off. If you're going with a girl, or vice versa, whatever the story is, or maybe like, there's two girls and there's an, it's a lesbian situation, whatever the hell. It doesn't matter. People are people, okay? This doesn't really change. It's not going to change whatever your status is. Okay, say, but this in this sense, instance, this was a girl you're going out with and you're the guy. And all of a sudden, her boyfriend or husband or whatever walks in. Treat the guy nicely, respectfully. Just tell them, I didn't know what was going on. I'm sorry about this. I would be mad if, if this was happening to me too. I understand exactly where you're coming from. If whatever you want to know, I'm going to tell you. I mean, I'll explain everything. And if he wants to know, he wants to know. The other side of that coin is also the other guy shouldn't be a complete douche to you because you did not know. And he really only had a commitment with her. I mean, like I say, especially when you get married or something like that, you're making a commitment to be together with that one woman. You're not making a commitment with the rest of the world to, for them not to be with that one woman. So nobody said they were going to be with you other than that one woman, and nobody said they weren't not going to be with that one woman at all. So, you should be civil. That goes back to that old example from that Clint Eastwood movie that I've mentioned a couple times before, that when he walked in, his wife and his best friend, he ends up shooting the wife. She lived, but he shot her. And the other girl asks, well, what do you do with your best friend? He said, nothing. He's my best friend. What do I do? And he looks at her like, what's wrong with you? I mean, because that is true. It's not this guy's fault. That's why I used to watch that show Cheaters a lot. And, where you see stuff. And I've been in a situation like that where, somebody cheated on me and I had to meet the other guy. And I was trying to be nice about it, but the other guy was a douche. But he wasn't like horribly like fighting or anything like that, but he had no reason to be fighting or anything like that because I was the guy who was being offended upon. But, and I wasn't trying to be a dick anyway. So actually, at one point, I even tried to say, well, shake your hand, I'm out of here. And I'm going to get some beers. But, you don't want to shake hands or whatever. But I mean, granted, it's a lot of weird situations. They may grab your hand just to pull you down. I understand that. That didn't bother me. That didn't bother me. A lot of the other stuff bothered me, but not that. And like I said, like my commitment is the other person. Just because, and not only that, well, that but then he does go back. See, this guy walked away and he laughed about it. Okay, at that point, both these people, the boyfriend, should not have got mad at the other guy because the other guy has no clue. And the other guy should not have been mad at the boyfriend because the person you're mad at, you should be that one woman. But since you're not in a relationship with her and you found that out just now, just walk away. Just get the hell out of there. That being said, if you went back to that one woman, like say the guy that got in his car drove off and laughing because her boyfriend came back, if he went back to that one woman knowing that she had a boyfriend, well, then all bets are off the table at that point. Now you're just being a douche. Yeah, now you know the situation and you still don't care because you want to get laid. No, that's that.
I'm not saying that the guy has the right to beat you up or anything else, the real boyfriend, but I'm saying that you're in very, very bad wrong territory. 35. I went out with a guy whom I had met through a friend. We went back to his place to hang out, where I discovered that I had briefly dated his roommate like 5 years before. It would have been okay, except the roommate's girlfriend was over and wanted to have a girls' chat in the kitchen and mentioned that they had recently celebrated their 10th anniversary. I left as soon as I could and decided it was best to stay away. Okay, so this really, the first guy, I mean, it's not really his fault that you had sex with his roommate. He didn't know your roommate. I mean, he probably didn't even know that was the guy 5 years ago. You know what I'm saying? That this some computerized assigned roommate probably, or if that's a university, I didn't know it was a university. Maybe he did know the guy 5 years ago. Who knows? If it's just like a roommate in his house or whatever. But yeah, I don't know. It's kind of sad for the other guy though. Kind of sad for them. 36, he spent the date complaining about his ex-girlfriend and how she moved to LA and was dating BJ Novak. Okay, to be I don't know who the hell BJ Novak is, sorry. I mean, I'm trying to think of the name. BJ, I mean, it's obviously he gives out BJs. We know that. BJ Novak. Hung out with Michael Jackson. BJ Novak is American actor, producer, comedian. He's 46 years old. He born in 79. I was born in 78, like in December, so I was kind of considering myself basically 79. Probably graduated high school at the same time I did. But early life. I graduated in 1997. He graduated in 1997. All right. He was, oh, it's a future Office co-star, John Krasinski. Yeah, no, I don't know. Lions Roar. Novak graduated from Harvard University in 2001. He's a member of Harvard Lampoon. Los Angeles. Didn't say him dating this girl, though. He performed on Comedy Central's Premium Blend, Late Night with Conan O'Brien. Yeah, I don't. What is his filmography? I've never heard of this guy. I mean, I guess he did. I've heard the name. I mean, Blowjob Novak. I know him. I know that. Hey, what the hell is his filmography? Well, anyway, he was on The Office. I guess that's his claim to fame, being on The Office. Wow. And you know, he probably gets a lot of BJ and blowjob jokes. So, oh, wait, I get to check out the chat room. I was busy. And a while back, just the two of us. I like Counting Crows, especially the Rain King. Yeah, that's the funny thing. I just see that now. Sorry. I was doing a lot of their stuff at the time. Yeah, that was I like that first album. That was a really good album. So, you know, I wasn't really meaning that you in particular didn't like it, but anyway, so here went to go make dinner. Oh, Mr. Rain was writing that earlier in the chat room. You can go to the chat room again. Unexplained Radio Network is the network. Unexplainedradio.com is the chat room. There's people there, so give them a chat. We'll see what happens. But he was mentioning that a while back, directly about the second. I have no. I didn't. Okay, well, sorry. So his girlfriend, he spent the day complaining about his ex-girlfriend, how she moved to LA and was dating BJ Novak. Well, I mean, you're not getting her back because, I mean, he's got BJ Novak money, you know, so then you're screwed, which apparently has something to do with The Office. All right, number 37, which I gotta tell you this, I watched the British Office more than I watched the American Office. And I really didn't watch either one of them that much. Okay, number 37, we met online, texted for a few days, then talked on the phone a couple of nights before our actual date. One of the conversations was about church music, and he was playing some clips of songs and singing along with them. A little weird, but whatever. So the date comes, and we do dinner and a movie. Full disclosure, it's not by choice, but I have a rather large bosom. Okay. There's two types of large bosoms. One, you ate a lot and then it got big. Two, it's just big and that's nice. Okay.
Hey, sorry, that's the facts, girl. Sorry. It's like wings. I mean, yeah, like if you can blame a guy for having a small wing or a large wing or this whatever wing because that's something natural, then, road goes both ways anyway. And but I'm not a big boob guy anyway. I mean, it's fine, but I also like small boob. Anyway, point is, she had a really large rack. It is what it is. He asked me at dinner if I ever drop food down my cleavage. I just kind of laughed it off. And you should really ask that because, yeah, that's true. If you got big boobs, it's probably going to fall down there. Movie time. He wanted to sit in the last row. The movie started. He grabbed my hand. Whatever he was holding, he was holding it weird though, but I didn't think anything of it. After the date, we went on our separate ways. He texted me when he got home to tell me what a great night he had. And wow, you got big boobs. And it's like, yep, like she already knows this. And then he proceeded to tell me what, wait, what while we were talking on the phone the other night about the church music, he just loved the sound of my voice so much that he was pleasuring himself while we talked. I was like, I don't really know how to respond to that. So I'm going to go now. And then he said he was going to rub one out while thinking of me. I did call him out the next morning after getting over the initial shock of what it said. And in thinking about the night again, that night again, and how he was weirdly holding my hand, I realized he wasn't trying to hold it. He was trying to guide it to, like to, I guess his wang. So I guess he was trying to like say, hey, look, I mean, I want you to, the very beginning of this is very weird. We met online, texted a few days, and we talked on the phone a couple nights before the actual date. One of the conversations was about church music, and he was playing some clips and songs and singing along with them. He was playing some clips and songs and singing along with them. A little weird, but whatever. But the thing is that how did he know what her voice was like? I mean, he just knew her voice. He didn't know what her singing voice was like. Anyway, it just to me it sounds like a very sheltered kid that, doesn't really know a lot about the world and stuff, but he's just, I mean, my thing is, you knowing about me whacking off to you does not help me in the least bit. And me whacking off to you means I had a date failure because we should not be having, I should not have to be whacking off to you. I should be whacking off in you. All right. I don't really care for hand jobs. Number 38. The date was going great. But while we talked about family and friends and all that, I realized that I'd slept with her sister. Okay. I didn't really know what to do, but you can just say, oh, your family looks fun. I slept with your sister not too long ago. Show me more pics of your dog. Is she a lab mix? I'm just joking around. After dinner, I cut the date short and hoped it would just fizzle out. But they found out. It was cool, though. Just an awkward coincidence. Huh. Okay. I think that because he broke off the date, they were fine with it. And that's what he was saying. I don't think they were fine with it in their aspect that like the sister's like, yeah, you can date him, whatever. Which really, in reality, the other sister shouldn't have any qualms against this. It wasn't like he targeted the other sister because of this. And I'll tell you a story about that in a second. That would be different. That would be awkward. I remember there was a guy I worked at a high school. It was Lanier High School in Austin. It changed names since then. And this one kid was really, really into this one girl. She wasn't into him. So she had a younger sister. He dated the younger sister, knocked her up, got her pregnant. They had a kid together. But he was still interested in the other sister. Well, she didn't want to do anything with him, especially now that he went out with her younger sister and had a baby with him. She wasn't going to just say, oh, yeah, I'm going to do this. And one day he came to school, and after a couple of periods, like during lunchtime, he pulled out a gun and shot himself in the heart. And during lunch, and that was an area where a lot of people could walk around, not in the lunchroom because there was an open area there, and it shut down school for a long time. But the thing is that, yeah, that's not what I don't think they were saying anything like that. Like you're, oh well, it's pretty fun. I mean, I used to go out with them. I used to go out with them.
But the truth of the matter is that while this could be very taboo and you probably shouldn't take care of this or do this or whatever, it is really no right of the first sister that had sex with this guy to deny anybody their right to do what they want to do. If he wants to continue going with the sister, then so be it. It's up to him and that sister, and the first sister has no right to step in and say, you can't have a relationship with him because I had sex with him. That's, and but that's what it kind of happened. He said, like, after dinner, they cut it short. I hoped it would just fizzle out, but they found out. So, but they were only cool with it because he walked away. Now, what if he had stayed because he was really into that other girl and he thought, I'm really into her. Let's just see where this goes. That's his decision. And if she wants to be with him, and even though he was with the sister, that's one thing too. And I don't really think he's under any obligation to tell her that he had sex with her sister. Because she's not telling him who all she had sex with, first off. Now, if you get into a conversation and you said, let's list off who we all had sex with, then that sister's name may come up. And the other thing is this, is maybe the sister doesn't want to talk about her sex life. So really, you should keep this all to yourself. It's not a lie if nobody asked you about it, all right? And the thing is, like I say, what if the sister is like some goody, goody sister and she never has sex with anybody, so said, but yet she has sex with a lot of people and this is one of the guys she had sex with. She doesn't want you coming out and saying you had sex with her. And what disparaging remarks is that to your sister? Look, if you're not going to talk, the other person's not going to talk about their sex life, don't talk about yours. That's the way I say. So if he wanted to keep going out with her or whatever, or even if the sister found out you had sex with my sister, it's like, yeah, but I thought you were really cool and I didn't know her. And it's just one of these things. If you do want to go out, that's fine. If you want to get married, that's fine. That's your thing. That's you. Don't let other people lead your life for you. Number 39, I went on a date with a woman from the office. Oh, from the show The Office, like BJ Novak, I guess. Finally knew that. All right, no, she went on a date. I went on a date with a woman from the office. I thought we had good chemistry and got along well. This is always the worst thing. Never go on a date with people from your office. I mean, it's just not going to end well. If you hate your job, yeah, do that. But if you don't hate your job and you want to be there for more than a couple of months, yes, don't do this. Because it sounds like he probably wasn't at that job for more than a few days after this. But let's see what we got. I thought we had good chemistry and got along well. She couldn't find her phone, okay? So I tried calling it, and someone in the restaurant answered. I went back in for her to get it, and the waiter showed me I was saved in her contacts under free food. Oh, wow. Wow. Again, why you shouldn't go date people in the office, but that is funny. So this one woman went out with him for free food. At that moment, okay, look. There's another thing to this too. Since he didn't know her from the office, maybe they were just friends at the office, and they really weren't in a relationship. And he thought more of it because obviously this is a loser. The guy is, and she's a winner. That's why she's writing free food on him, and he's not doing the same thing for her. That's a possibility. It's a real possibility. And maybe she thought this was just a friendship, but she should have been under the obligation of not buying or buying her own stuff and not getting him to buy stuff for her. But yeah, but labeling it free food is pretty horrible. Could have just said friends. Friend would have been better. I mean, friend's not what you want to read on like that thing, but it's a hell of a lot better than saying you're just free food. All right, at least that way there's not a relationship, but she still likes you as a friend. But I mean, just stay the hell away from her. Go find real women you want to bang. Number 40, he just kept making a weird number of jokes about tapeworms. Okay, yeah, that's a good reason to dump somebody. Tapeworms are not funny. I mean, okay, maybe there are funny things about tapeworms or something like that, but they're just not. They're not. There's not enough material there to continue it on all night long. All right. And plus, they're kind of disgusting, so you kind of got to get that factor out of the way. So, yeah. I'm not saying you can make a joke about anything. I mean, really, you can. Your grandmother died today, and it's like, you can make a joke about that. Like, that was the old Larry the Cable Man joke. He said, yeah, my grandma died, And he said, oh, really? Like, he said, how old was she? She was 100. And he's like, and somebody else asked him, like, for real, she's 100. What'd she die of?
And then he jokes about it. His joke was, he's like, she wrecked her motorcycle at Bike Week. What the hell you think she died of? She's 100 years old. So you can make a fun, you can make a joke about anything. I'm not gonna say you can't make a joke about even tapeworms. I'm just saying I don't know if there's enough material about them, and they're disgusting. It's hard to make jokes about things that are disgusting. You got to really work it the right way, and I don't think there's enough material. Number 41. And he was clearly desperate to put a ring on anyone's finger. He intensely overly romantic. He was intensely overly romantic, despite not really knowing me at all. He put on a Sunday Kind of Love by Etta James. The date was on a Sunday, by the way, and tried to sing it to me while looking earnestly into my eyes. He was also in the military, and we were both like 19. Go figure. Well, I mean, maybe he thought that's what he has to do to become. Maybe he's too young to know any better, probably. He's an idiot. That's pretty crazy. That's pretty crazy way to end your night. Yeah, I wouldn't really do that at all. But, it's a young kid, so he doesn't really know any better. He's like, man, maybe I just I need to find somebody to marry, this, that, and the other. But, there is some truth to that. You could be older. And say, for instance, you're an older guy and you're like, man, I want to have kids because, I don't want to be like 65 and my kid is just graduating high school or whatever. And so there is kind of this, time is ticking type thing. Women the same way. I mean, obviously, because, if they, I don't know, I keep saying, tonight. I don't know what the hell that's about, But anyway, but women, on the other side of this coin, there is, of course, the inevitable time clock, which is the end of menstruation. So, yeah, you got two sides of that. You can see women doing that too, maybe pushing more for marriage or this side or the other. I really don't see about pushing for marriage on anybody else, but you do have to tell people, it's like, look, there's, again, hey, you got to look at this. You have to say that I want a relationship where it's going to be a person that's really interested in marriage soon. If I find a great person, we're definitely interested in marriage and somebody that wants to have children soon. You can say that. You can say that before you even know them, but it's best to say it before you go out with them because you don't want to just say when you're on the date, hey, would you like to get married and have children now? It's best to just say, like, what I'm looking for is somebody that's marriage-minded and wants to have children very soon because we're not getting any younger. And if you're not into that thing, that's cool. But if you are, understand, that's where I'm going with it. Because if not, if you just basically want to get married soon and have kids, you keep bringing that up to somebody that's not into that, they're going to think that you're just like this guy. You have to find somebody to marry, otherwise, or you get too involved too fast. You just have to show, it's like, I'm not trying to get involved too fast. I'm just saying I want somebody with the same mindset. Just as much as I want somebody that's a clean person that is clean around the house, just like I am. I need that. That's a given. If you can't do that, then there's no point of us talking. If you're not interested in marriage soon because I'm getting older, there's no point of us talking. If you're not interested in having children soon because I'm interested in having children, there's no need of for us to talk any further. This is just criteria. So you have to separate the difference between what constitutes criteria that you're looking for to build a relationship with somebody. You're saying the people I'm seeking have this criteria to make a good relationship with. That's one thing. Or the other side of that coin is you're doing this where you're basically just trying to fall in love with somebody. That's the old, to me, it's like what a lot of times with kids in school are. They say they're in love with somebody or deeply in love with somebody, but I'm like, you're really in love with the idea of being in love. And he's trying to start that so that he can be in love with the idea of being in love. So, and then maybe he thinks that you have to get married and do all this other stuff too and be a good person. But, maybe she was really hot and for whatever reason she went out with him because she was bored. And he thought, oh my God, I've really got to strap this one down. This has got to be my woman forever. So let's do everything we can to move this along so that I can take her off the market. Yeah.
Sometimes guys do it too. Women love taking guys off the market. You know, women are like, hey, look, I don't want to be single. I want to go out there and find somebody, even if I'm not really that interested in the guy, or the guy beats me, or this, that, or the other. I just need to not be single. Or, I mean, it's hard to be single. It's hard to be alone. You don't want to be alone. You don't want to be out there and, not have somebody for yourself. And so sometimes you put yourself in situations where you find just the wrong person at the right time. And I think women probably do that a little bit more than men, but and that's why a lot of times they're just completely off the market. They're just like, well, I'm not on the market anymore. I broke up my husband and I'm not on the market anymore. I'm basically saying like, you're like, oh my God, you broke up with your husband? Oh man, when did this happen? It's oh last month, but I'm already seeing somebody. You're like, oh Lord, no time, no time. Anyway. Guys do it too, so there you go. That's an example. All right, we're almost out of time here. This is Unexplained Love and Unexplained Radio Network. The wild card line is closed. The chat room can go on forever. It's fine. You can have to be in the chat room all night, even past this. You can talk about shows that are not live, whatever, past this date. Tomorrow night, new Aeon Now, new episodes coming up on Friday night. Check for that. I just think it's about 8 p.m. when it starts Central Standard Time. It's the Unexplained Radio Network. This has been Unexplained Love, a presentation of the Unexplained Radio Network on unexplainedradio.com. 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And find us on your favorite streaming services. Listen to us. And I say again, join us next week. New episodes, Blue Nights, and Unexplained Love. And we'll see if we'll go do a Thanksgiving episode. If we do, it's probably going to be pretty late, just like today. So. And stay around, stick for us. And for everybody that's listening, and that's always listening, and you don't know what to do, just do what you want to do. We'll see you later.

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All right, this is Blue Knights Edition 4. Right, because I Have No Life is not going to be here tonight. I Have No Life's Rainlock from the show, which I'm Nick Dix, I'm also on the show, is on assignment. And like we've said, he is in the Philippines researching the Philippines' involvement in this world war that is the second one. And we come to the conclusion that by him on assignment, we've learned this, that the war ended 80 years ago. So, it was kind of wasted effort. We probably could look that up on the phone, but I mean, he was kind of gung-ho about it because he saw the very first part of the MacArthur, that movie, and he thought this stuff just happened. And he's like, oh my God, like MacArthur, he got out of the Philippines. And then he just got to that part where MacArthur goes back to the Philippines, starts taking it over. And then he said, he didn't watch the rest of it. He's busy. And so he saw that and then he said, hey man, I gotta go to the Philippines. I just gotta go. So, I gotta go on assignment for the Unexplained Radio Network, unexplainedradio.com, and see how the US Army's doing in the Philippines. So, he trying to work that out. And when he got there, they told him the war ended, and he's like, when? It's like about 80 years ago. And so he's like, damn, late. And so, so he's been there for a month and, he kind of figured out the first part really soon. So I mean, now, he doesn't really have much else to do. I told him, man, you go find out about Lady Boys. And he said, well, you may find out. I said, what's up? Anyway, that being said, this is I Have No Life, the Dry Dock Edition. So we are here with the Blue Knights crew. Blue Knights crew here in Garland, in the great Republic of Texas. We are broadcasting live this 26th day of January 2026, and we talked about the ice cover and everything else. It's just the Icegeddon. I mean, I love when they here in Texas they had like the Snowmageddon, so I guess it's the Icemageddon because we're just covered in ice. I mean, it's about 4 inches thick of ice, so it's just a big pain to do anything in except slip and fall. That's about it. That's all you can do. And so yeah, we're here. Just making do of it. So again, you can go on unexplainedradio.com of the Unexplained Radio Network, and you can check out the chat room. The chat room is open, and you can go down there. The chat room's always open, 24 hours, 7 days a week, 365, la la la. And you know what? I'm gonna do a special treat here. I'm gonna open up the wild card line. So if you want to call us in the wild card line at 469-893 0054 469-893-0054, the wild card line. +1 for international callers, 469-893-0054. You can call on the wild card line. But if not, just chat us in the chat room. If there's anything interesting you gotta say, then I will put that up on here and say, hey, that's pretty interesting. What you got to say. All right, so that is about all I've got to say. I guess show's over. I'm joking. We have a lot of different things we're going to cover, and but one thing I want to bring note to is tomorrow night. 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So if you never read the Communist Manifesto, or if you had and you want to hear it be read again, you can listen to it, and it will definitely be on Unexplained Radio Network's encore episodes brought to you by the Daily Worker show here on the Unexplained Radio Network, unexplainedradio.com. Daily Worker is usually on Wednesday nights, and it comes on Wednesdays at, was it 10 p.m. Central Standard Time? If I can remember, I can't think right now. And yes, 10 p.m. Central Standard Time. So we have that coming up. Also, the Daily Worker is going to be providing another one in February, and it's going to be on Machiavelli's The Prince. So you can also listen to that too. And again, it will be on Encore episodes as well. And we continue to roll the Encore episode, and every once in a while you'll hear that from our Unexplained Radio Network's just a show broadcast of the entire reading of, let's say, It's a Wonderful Life, not It's a Wonderful Life, the Charles Dickens classic, It's a Wonderful Life. No, I'm joking. The Charles Dickens classic,
Let's go down here and find it. A Christmas Carol. I couldn't think of it for a second. Yes, the 1843 version of Christmas Carol. So yeah, we got a lot of different things happening so far. This last after Christmas was the 1843 version. Charles, I was gonna say Charles Darwin, the Christmas Carol and everything by Charles Dickens. And then my brain just not thinking tonight. And the New Year's Eve Talking Eve Party brought to you by Midlothian HEICO and Mahia Cartage Company. The first annual New Year's Eve from Unexplained Radio Network. We did that. And of course, we did some advisories, also the Winter Storm Watch, which is still going on really past the day. But originally, we thought it was January 23rd and 26th. Listen to the emergency alert system that does broadcast through here as well. We do cover up any emergency alert. We do not cover up. We actually present any cover. We cover any emergency alert and also school closing. So, thank you for joining us tonight on Unexplained Radio Network, unexplainedradio.com. Let's get with the show, shall we? So, I got a little drink here tonight. So, we're going to drink some. So, if you hear me, you go, that's probably me drinking. So, like, watch. This is an example. That is a good tale. So I'll say something like that at the end of it. That's just me drinking a beverage of alcoholic nature, and there's some ibuprofen here too. I had a little bit of a headache earlier, so yeah, try down that little shot. There we go. Ah, crap, there's still some at the bottom. All right, well, anyway, we'll get back to that ibuprofen later, but a little bit of it. A little headache, so I probably took about 100 milligrams or something, so not a huge amount. The rest of it kind of stayed at the bottom. Anyway, I break it up. Let's get on with the show. All right, so this is the Blue Knights version of I Have No Life. We're going to go on for the next 2 hours talking about different stories, different ghost stories. So that's why it's spooky. All right, so let's start off here with our story du jour and topic du jour. Of continuing with Lubbock, Texas. The last episode we were deconstructed, we were on Lubbock, Texas, and I want to continue with that. Lubbock, Texas is where we're at. We're just continuing on here. And this is the Texas Tech University that we're just discussing some things from. And this one is actually Hornknapp Dining Hall. Huh. I actually guess their dining hall is named Hornknapp. I think ours was. I think they tore it down. It was in the Memorial Student Center, and it was called the Memorial Student Center for all the students that had recently died in World War II, which we thought was recently, but now we've learned that it was 8 years ago. That's in East Texas A&M. But no, going to Texas Tech University here at the Hornknapp Dining Hall. The Hornknapp Dining Hall is one of the main dining facilities for the university students. There is a storage room that many people do not know about on the third floor of this heavily traveled building. There is no fourth floor, just a small attic. A little boy is said to have died in on the third floor. And you can now hear him throwing a ball downstairs. Sometimes he will knock on the door if you knock first. So my question is like, well, what would it be a little boy doing in this dining hall? And I mean, like there's really not like a lot of different deaths attributed to like little boys and stuff, I would say, on Texas Tech University. Not that I'm saying that it never happened. Probably has. It's been around for a while. But I mean, like, I mean, mainly they're college students or adults that work there or professors or something like that. So it seems a little odd. It seems a little odd the boy would want to be up there. Now, there could be something that occurred on that land way, way back when, and that's the reason for the season, but I don't know. It just doesn't really ring that true to me, but it is interesting. They say like these interactions you can have with it. So I don't know if it's actually a little boy or there is a real spirit there that's something else. But it does sound pretty interesting. I mean, it's worth a go. We speaking of attics, back in a university to be named later. Let's just call it East Texas blank. No, that's too simple. Let's call it blank A&M University. Yeah, that'll be right. Okay, so
Back when I was going there to old Texas University Commerce, I was told by a police officer that worked there that there was the science building had a lot of weird things in it, but one of the weirdest things they had, and they used to just have it on display, because I remember like in the science building they had this, you know, it was a very large old map of the world. I mean, it was, you know, like God, it was like 12 feet tall or something. It was a very, very large, nice old map of the world, and it was probably from 1910, so it was probably a big investment. They used to display that, and they also had a lot of other displays. They had like this bones of a dog and everything else and display case. But what he had told me was, he said, this was during the summertime, and this is why I highly advise people to take summer classes, because they're fun. Professors don't want to be there. You don't want to be there. They're pretty damn easy. So summer one and summer two are pretty good, and you get to hear a lot of cool stories like this. So there was a guy that took classes there because, you know, he was working as the police department. And he was talking with another guy that was from Paris Police Department, Paris, Texas. And we would just sit around and talk. And it was me, him, the other guy. It was really a lot of guys in this. I don't know why. There's a lot of guys in this class. I don't remember any women that we were talking to, maybe one or two. And it was another guy named Randy Love, and he used to play for the St. Louis Cardinals. Look him up. Not the baseball team, the football team back in 1981 to 1987 or 88. And I actually saw him play, so it was pretty cool. Like, I'd seen him play the Cowboys, and I said, dude, you were there. I was in the stand. So, me and him, me, Randy, and the Paris police officer and the Texas State University of Commerce police officer just sitting around talking about supping one morning. And usually the professor would show up a little bit late. He didn't care. We didn't care. And so we just hanging out. And so the other guy, somehow the conversation turned towards the science building. And I just said the science building had a lot of old things in it. I mean, you know, that was just a few. I don't remember all the rest of them. That was a few. So he said, you go up there, and he said, like, you know, man, I mean, a lot of these buildings have attics. And he said that the social sciences building has an attic and has some stuff in there. And he said, I've been in all these buildings and the attics and stuff. And he said, the science building actually has a human cadaver. It has a human body in there. I don't know if this is still up there now. This was years ago. But he said they used to keep it on display, but they hid it back during this time when I was going there. And it was supposed to be, and I don't know what tribe it was, but this full Indian body, like a body of some tribal member. I mean, you know, I have a little bit of Cherokee and stuff, and so I was like, that's very odd, you know. And I had a little tear go outside my eye. No, I'm joking. I just thought it was weird. I was like, well, why would the hell is. But it used to be a thing where they didn't just want to, like, have a body on display. They wanted to have, for whatever reason, like an Indian body on display, you know, somebody from the First Nations. And I was like, this is really crazy. I don't understand why they'd want it. And I guess what they did was they took it off display. But rather than do anything with it, and you know, have to make a big deal, I decided, well, let's just put him up in the attic. And so, in the attic, he has stayed. And like I said, I don't know what tribe he probably came from. I mean, it's probably somewhere more local, like the Caddo or what's the other one, the Tonka or something like that. Yeah, but all these other ones that are closer to here, Wichita used to be really big here years ago. Like, you know, they actually found some settlements of the Wichita just over here in Garland not so long ago. But they're very old. I mean, they're extremely old settlements they found. But, you know, also the Cherokee found its way through Texas, because what had happened was, you know, you hear about the Trail of Tears and all people think they were just dumped off in Oklahoma. Well, not really. They were, you know, pushed far west, and some of them, I know with the, you know, this is. Some of them did end up staying in the east, and that became the east branch of like the Cherokee and stuff. And then there's the main branch went to Oklahoma before they did. And I know this is another story with the Choctaw. The Choctaw broke off, and some of them stayed in Mississippi, and the rest of them were forced out. But the Cherokee, in particular, they were pushed out towards Arkansas before Arkansas was settled. And one famous visitor to them stayed there for a while was Sam Houston. And I always heard the story was Sam Houston stayed with them for a while because he was trying, like, it's a long story. Supposedly that what he did was
You know what that is? He was a governor of Tennessee, and he married a woman, and supposedly she, was banging somebody else or something, or she was in love with somebody else. He annulled it. Became a big deal, so he had to leave governor. He couldn't be governor anymore because they were like, this is a scandal. So he left, and he went to go to Arkansas, and he lived with the Cherokee for a while. And supposedly they gave him the name, the nickname, the Raven. And so, anyway, there's a pretty decent documentary on it by with Sam Elliott, and he does talk about his time with the Cherokee. But the Cherokee after Arkansas was set up, and people were moving to Arkansas. They had to move again, so this time they decided let's just move to Texas, and then they moved into Texas in the northeastern part. And during Sam Houston's presidency, he didn't really have any problem with the Cherokee being here. I mean, it was not this was not a big deal. But Merrill B. Lamar, who became president after him, had a major issue with all Indians, as particularly the Comanche. And the Comanche were a very warlike tribe in the Texas society. There are a lot of different types of tribes. There are the ones that are just that they were even known by their enemies as being warlike. And there were other ones that really just weren't. I mean, supposedly, I don't think the Navajo were so much, but I know the Apache definitely were. The Apache were really treated badly by the Mexican army, but that's another story too. But they were, their whole, there are different cultures of Indian tribes that basically they were based on, they were more of a raider society, and they really weren't, they attacked their other neighbors, and when, the Americans or Texans or Mexicans got close to them, they just started attacking them too. And so, because they were like, hey, you're coming in our territory. Well, Houston had had an agreement, a peace agreement with the Comanche, and he definitely had no qualms with the Cherokee. But when Lamar came in, he immediately broke the peace agreement with the Comanche, which the Comanche just started killing everybody. They said, the hell with this. And he went after the Cherokee hard. And there is a couple of different major battles that the Cherokee had with the Texas Army, and it is just brutal. And so eventually the Cherokee had to end up going across the Red River, and they went far enough north to where they are basically now. But if it hadn't been for Lamar being elected president or somebody like him, we would have, probably had more Cherokee here in Texas than Oklahoma even. But that didn't happen. Lamar was pretty much a nut. He made a lot of fiat currency. He basically made the currency worthless, which it really wasn't worth anything anyway. He just went on wars, and he financed them by just printing more money. And it's, yeah, it's a bad part of Texas history. Then Houston came back for a while, and tried to settle stuff down. But Houston was always a really great peacemaker. It's funny, like, I mean, he's known for the Battle of San Jacinto and everything, and being president of the Republic of Texas and also governor of Texas. But there were two times, really, like, he tried to make peace right when he was elected again, and then also later on when he was governor of Texas. He didn't want the state of Texas to separate from the Confederacy, despite the fact that there was a vote by the people, and the people voted to separate Texas from the Confederacy. Thus, all the politicians that had been elected had to swear oath to allegiance to the Confederacy, which he declined, so he just resigned instead, and so he left the governorship and died in 1863 in Huntsville. Now, a really interesting guy. So, I mean, there's a lot of dark horses and, or, bad people, for whatever you want to say, or, in history, or people that we consider bad now, and at the time really weren't that. They were considered good or doing the right thing or whatever the deal. But he was actually a good guy all overall. So, don't ever say anything bad about Houston. And not only that, like, there was a time that, I don't know why I'm going off on a tangent about this, but there was a time actually when Houston was speaking about, how the United States, Texas should stay part of the United States, and this is just ridiculous trying to separate out. And he was speaking, and people started to boo him. And then the other guy that was speaking for, to join the Confederacy, he said, listen, I don't agree with Sam Houston. I think we should separate, join the Confederacy.
He said, but this man can say anything he wants in any part of this state at any time. Because if it wasn't for him, we wouldn't have any of this. So, he got the crowd to calm down. And it was really true. I mean, So, Confederacy, he said, but this man can say anything he wants in any part of this state at any time. Because if it wasn't for him, we wouldn't have any of this. So, he got the

Spanish, and he was trying to gain Mexican independence. Well, again, they're on different sides, and there's a whole story that his sister had been raped by Santa Anna. I don't know if that's true or not. I always kind of doubted it, but I mean, they were really in close proximity to each other. Santa Anna supported the Spanish in the Mexican War for revolution for independence, but Novato didn't. And then when Texas was up for independence, and he supported Texas independence, and of course. Afterwards, after Texas gained independence, you had a bunch of people immigrate to Texas that had no clue about what had happened to the revolution. And I used to have a professor that used to always say, "So you need to think of the Texas Revolution more like a Latin American revolution than an American revolution, like the U.S. Revolution. When you think of it like that, it makes more sense." And it's true because if after in the years around following around 1836. There were 10 different, basically states of Mexico, at least 10. I remember I was following a track, I think it was 10 or 11, that revolted and tried to make their own independence, just like Texas. And one of the most successful ones was Yucatan, the Republic of the Yucatan from 1836 to 1839. So it wasn't just Texas separating. I mean, you would never convince Seguin or Navarro or anybody else if they were just saying, well, we want to make this part of the United States. That didn't really happen. And so. You have to look at it as Latin American Revolution. So, but anyway, Novato years later, this was in the 1850s. There was a thing called the Cart Wars, and it was a lot of stuff that went on during that. But he would defend either Mexican immigrants or people that had been from Mexico for years, and he lived like in a modest place of a poor area where it was mainly filled with a lot of people that were from Mexico that had immigrated after the war. For independence for Texas, and this was by the 1850s or so. And somebody they, you know, there was a lot of talk about like Novato and everything, and his defense of these people, and like saying like, look, you guys, his whole opinion, basically a lot of other people, wait now, is that you've came here after these people or myself had fought to actually make this a republic, and now it's not only been a republic, but now it's a state in the United States, and you guys have no clue what had happened here during that time, and yet you want to put down these people because they're of Mexican origin. And he defended the Mexican origin people a lot, and the old Tejanos that were still left. And in the well, newspaper in San Antonio, they said, look, they wanted to tell people who Novato was and that he had fought the Spanish, and he. Well, first off, they'd actually started the story saying he was born in Corsica, the same island that Napoleon was born on. And he said that he'd come to the U.S. as a kid, basically, and he had fought the Spanish, even though he was Spanish, for Mexican independence. And then he fought to secure Texas independence from the Mexican government. And he said, and then the article basically said that, his defense of Mexican citizens. Is warranted because it's his opinion, and he has a great opinion because he is basically one of the people that founded this republic and later state. And so it's a really good introspective of Texas history. By the 1850s, everything was basically it really like a lot of the people that moved into Texas by the 1850s. If you would have showed on the John Wayne movie in the 18 in it 110 years before it was made, they'd be like, yeah, that's about right. Right? They already had no clue what had happened. It had just been like 14 years earlier. So, yeah, you had a lot of crazy characters that came in. You had people, I think it was Bonham, who was just nuts. No, Bonham. Fannin was at Goliad. So, yeah, it must have been Bonham. Bonham came in, and I'm pretty sure it was who it was. He came in illegally to Texas. Which was Mexico at the time, and had no idea. He had no desire to learn Spanish. He had no desire to be Catholic. He had n just basically was this crazy individual, and a city was named after him. But he grew up to be a city, and that guy in particular, it kind of represents what most people think all the Texan revolutionaries were, which is not true. And so, you don't get that many people of Spanish origin. Or Tejano background or Mexican origin from other parts to actually join your revolution if it was the case. I don't know. I think that we fall more and more into the belief

that Mexico was proposed for many years in Hollywood in the 1950s and 60s as well. I have no idea why I went on that tangent. I really don't. I just felt like talking about it. All right, well, anyway. And we spent a lot of time talking about it. Ain't that funny? That was fun stuff. All right, so let's keep on keeping on. Some more ghost stories. Right. Oh, and then before you ask, like, it's like, what the hell? Like, what do you know? And stuff like, well, I double majored undergrad in poli sci and history. So I did poli sci, and that was going to be my major. And then I said, well, I can double major as history. And then I did my master's in public affairs. So history has always been something very interesting to me. And Latin American Caribbean studies was something I was going to try to do a minor in. But then I said, you know, hell, so I'm just going to do a minor in history, a major in history. So I double majored. You get 2 degrees for the price of one. So that was great. Anyway, so I could be a park ranger. All right, so let's keep going. We're still in Lubbock, and Ranching Heritage Center, officially dedicated on July 4th, 1976. The Ranching Heritage Center is comprised of a 12-acre outdoor exhibit of 31 historic structures dating from the 1830s to about 1917. That's sounds pretty neat. With the structures having been moved to the current site from locations throughout the state and authentically restored in order to depict the history of farming and ranching in West Texas area. These buildings show the evolution of ranching, and many of the structures originate from the famous ranches that played decisive roles in the development of modern ranching, such as the 6666. Not just 666, but another six on there. So four sixes. And the Matador and the XIT and the King's Ranch, the King Ranches. Well, the King Ranch, but anyway. The two-story house at the southwest end of the complex has been reported to have a white female in one of the upper windows. The police have responded to many reports of the female and have checked the building only to find it empty. The female is believed to be the wife of the rancher that built the house. So you can go there and check out this old building. And supposedly it's got a female that's haunting it. So there you go. That's the way it is. You can go check it out, And actually, I kind of like those places. There are a bunch of places that have actually moved buildings around. And like in Dallas, there's one that's Old City Park. And it has been on a little bit of an issue, a lot of problems with it. It doesn't really seem like it's up to date. I don't know. I mean, it has been receiving some funding from the Moody Foundation and actually just pays for people to get in for free to the park. But the problem about getting into for free to the park, in my mind, is that usually, like, say somebody says, well, it's $20 a person. They got three people. He says, you just make it an even 100. They give you a tip. But if it's free, they're not even giving you any money. So I'd rather that money go towards actually fixing the damn building. But I don't know. It seems like all the buildings, everything's been moved out of them, and they're under some kind of repair or something. I don't know. I've really got to look into that more because it's a very, very interesting place. And so I would say the Ranching Heritage Center, it seems like it's a pretty neat place to go check out, too. But if you're in Dallas, it's still worth checking out. It's just that they've really just let some of these buildings go, unfortunately. All right, let's go down here. Thompson Hall. Thompson Hall is now the Student Health Center, but once it was where the Gross Anatomy was located for its med school until the university built a separate building for the med school. There are rumors that it was used for a morgue at one time also. There are reports seeing people on the floors that are locked and electronically monitored when no one had opened the doors. Okay, the reports of seeing people on floors that are locked. Okay, so nobody opened the doors or just see these people supposedly. I don't know where they're seeing them through. The lights will go out and sometimes turn on when you're directly under them. So this was the this is now a student health center. But once is where the Gross Anatomy was located, the med school, the university was built a separate building for the med school. There are rumors of, okay. So it says there was a morgue at one time. I mean, all right, well, let me finish the story. The elevator opens in front of the security kiosk, and ghostly footsteps exit the elevator.
Walk past the kiosk and down to the hall. The doors have also been known to slam shut, and footsteps are heard on the upper floors when no one is in the building. A lady dressed in a nurse's uniform looks out a fourth floor window overlooking the main entrance. Okay. I gotta say, the weird part about that is that I guess there is somewhat of a morgue. I mean, if you want to call it that, when you have a medical school, but you got to think of it in what they're actually doing. Remember the old idea, they would always say that you donate your body to science. Well, yes, and sometimes, I mean, some people get a little bit of money or whatever the deal is, they get some righteous bucks. But the thing is, that was always funny. It's like, was it the Fast Times at Ridgemont High? He goes over there and he says, "Hey, where do they get the bodies from?" And then he says, "Well, most of them are derelicts, actually. They sold their bodies for, what is it, $25 a body?" And the other guy says 20, and then old Spicoli says, "Righteous bucks." 20 bucks. He didn't care about sending a body. Well, one of the good things about this, and I knew a guy that actually did do this, and I know another guy that actually worked on him, because he went to medical school and at Texas A&M. But the funny thing is one of the guys that I know that his body he donated to science, supposedly, but he donated to medical school. They chopped him up. The thing is if you want a free cremation, this is one way to get it, because they'll take your body, they'll chop you up, and they'll put everything back together, and they'll cremate you, and they'll send you the ashes all for free. You don't have to pay for anything. Because you're giving your body away, and you get that back. But the funny thing is that when they do chop you up, I mean they put everything. I really don't know if they put everything back together. It seems weird because I remember when David was there, he would send pictures of like six testicles, and they're all kind of next to each other. And I'm like, well, how would you know your testicle went back with your body? So things like that, medical school student stuff. And the other thing is that also, Dr. Dave used to say that, there would be guys that would come in, and sometimes they had a big wang, and sometimes they had a smaller wang, or whatever the thing is. But he was really interested in the wangs. Now, I think I just asked him or something like that. I don't remember. Because I was very interested in the wangs. So, hey, wait, is he didn't graduate medical school. He went the first year and nearly, passed to go to the second year. And since he was so close, he decided, well, let's try this whole thing again. And the same thing occurred. So, yeah, there you go. So, yeah, no more wangs for him. I mean, he wants to see a wang now. It's got to be a live one. All right. Moving on. Okay, so we're at the water tower. On the coldest night of the year, you can often see what looks like five or six young men on top of the catwalk. Which goes around the water tower. They appear up there all night as if spending the night. It is always the coldest night that year, so you can predict in advance when that may be. The first reported sighting was about 1949 or 1950, and seen almost year every year since then, when observed. There is no knowledge as to who they are. Okay. Since there's no backstory on why there are people there, that kind of makes me almost, for whatever reason, feel that there may be a little bit more truth to this. My thing is though, how would the ghost know it's the coldest night of the year? Maybe it's, I mean, there could be a possibility that they appear on colder nights of the year, so it's not just the coldest night, because what if they're like, the ghosts are thinking, man, it seems like it's the coldest night. All right, let's make this the night to appear. And they appear, and then it's like, damn it, there was another night that was colder. I mean, unless they can tell the future in the paranormal world. Anyway, I don't know. I mean, it's just maybe it's something on cold nights, maybe it's some kind of refraction. I don't know. It's just something, it's worth looking at. It's worth looking at. It doesn't sound like it's, it doesn't sound complete BS. Not like the ghost that goes around telling women their dates are gay, which was something we found out in Texas Tech in one fraternity earlier in this book.
The thing is, I've mentioned this, and if you hadn't heard the other episode, you're not going to know. But the other episode, which we did Deconstructed earlier in this live series, we discussed this that, this is from Hudnall's book, and Hudnall copied a bunch of stuff offline. Now, we've looked into some of these stories, and some of these stories are, accurate as the fact that there was somebody murdered there, was somebody that died there. We can find that out. We can base that and base that on historical fact. It's just online. Like I was giving an example earlier about Herman Sporting Goods in Richardson. You can go online. You can find the murders that occurred in Herman Sporting Goods in Richardson in November, I think, 1991. But with some of these other ones, you're kind of left to just guess whether it's real or not. And so there was one story earlier that I was like, okay, this is where I draw the line, the proverbial line, and it was supposedly this one fraternity. I'm pretty sure they wrote their own story when they said that, the new pledges, their ghostly voice will come up to their dates and say, "Your boyfriend is gay. I mean, he's blind." Anyway, we talk about the gay, I mean, he's blind thing as well. Look that up. It's pretty funny. It actually happened. It actually happened. And the woman that did it, she does WFAA now. So, in Dallas. So let's go on. Texas Tech University. Okay. We're still tough on there. I don't know why it says it now. Spirits on this campus are not just confined to the buildings. One professor has reported seeing partial apparition of an incredibly deformed entity in one of the parking lots. Okay. That could have been a student, so, I mean, could have been some weird looking guy. And he just said, "Oh my God, that must be a phantom." Anyway. So you can also go to Holden Hall in Texas Tech, and the ghostly chemistry professor continues to tutor students having problems with chemistry in Holden Hall. So yeah, you can go there. He may say something, and tell you suck. You just gotta get out of chemistry. I mean, you're worthless. That's what he's gonna tell you. All right, and this one, next one here, is gonna end up our stories on Texas Tech University. The Museum of Texas Tech University. In the museum at Texas Tech University, locked doors open themselves and slam just before the disbelieving eyes of the security guards who just locked them. I mean, I guess, if that's the case and you can actually cite it down, maybe there's something to that. I don't know. But it sounds pretty decently interesting. If it is commented upon by, a security guard and it really did occur. They stay with some veracity that yes, this did occur. I was exposed to it on such night, and that's always worth a gander, just a gander or a goose, to just go check it out. And yeah, that's what I say. I mean, that's my opinion on that. But there's tons of other stuff out there, so. We'll keep on checking. We'll keep on trucking. We'll see what we got. So we're going to go to Acuff, Texas. And it says Acuff is on Farm Roads 40 and 789, 10 miles east of Lubbock, so in central Lubbock County. So if you want to know where Acuff was, that's where it's at. They have one story out of Acuff, and it is at Roosevelt High School. So accepting its first class in 1942, the building that houses this school is old and has many stories of odd happenings associated with it. In Roosevelt High School, or Roosevelt High School, I would say Roosevelt, auditorium, a dark figure is seen seated in the audience during play rehearsals. During the actual performance, the figure is gone, but there is an unseen presence backstage amongst the actors. Props that were missing suddenly appear. Costumes that were damaged suddenly are fixed. There was actually a story, like on one of the Dead Files or something like that, the show, and they had this guy that was a ghost that was haunting the place, and he supposedly fixes up stuff around the house. And I was thinking to myself, I was like, man, are you sure you want to really lose that guy? Because I mean, he's really just helping you fix stuff up. Couldn't you just like go down to Home Depot and buy a bunch of stuff to help fix like something if he doesn't have the parts for it? Just kind of leave him out there right next to the thing, just let him just go to work.
Because I just don't get what would be the purpose of getting rid of a guy that's that helpful. That's just my question. So, anyway. Backstage, in a dark passageway, a seemingly malevolent spirit tries to cause harm to unescorted females as they walk through. Or it could be just a horny spirit, I don't know. No male has felt it, but the females who have passed through it feel it. It's usually just a feeling of anxiety to pass through, and the feeling of a dong. No, I'm joking, I threw the dong in there, just for some S's and giggles, shits and giggles, if you need to know. But there were occasions where the spirit became more forceful. The spirit will not let some girls pass from one end to the other without giving them a piece of his wang. I'm joking. Leaving them trapped in the darkness. A couple of girls have actually felt something grab their arms in the dark. They emerge from the passageway with unexplained bruises. Okay, so this is something that basically just attacks ladies. And since it doesn't really attack them in a sexual nature, despite the fact I was trying to joke that it does, it could be just an it could be a female-based apparition, or it didn't appear, so it doesn't. It could be a female-based spirit that basically just going out there and it's attacking other women because it's mad or jealous or whatever. And doesn't attack guys because maybe it has the hots for some of them. I don't know. So it is thought that the spirit of a young girl who died in the basement of the high school is said to still roam the hall. Janitors who are down there at night have heard the screaming of a young girl and also heard footsteps, see, I told you, running length of the hall back and forth. Spirit of an elderly man has been seen and felt in the upstairs computer lab. Okay. Well, that kind of throws my theory out. And he is said to have breath, just said to leave breath marks and fingerprints on the windows and the doors before he disappears. So, if it had just been basically that one woman, I was gonna say, see what I'm saying? Like, it seems like it was another girl that was doing these things. So, I don't know. It could still be, or maybe it's a janitor and he's just, really horny, and he's coming back to come back. All right, let us move on to Andrews, Texas. Andrews, the seat of Andrews County, the only incorporated town in the county on US Highway 385, 34 miles north of Odessa. Okay, so it says Andrews Middle School, another school here. There are a number who say. A number who say when you go to Andrews Middle School after dark, you can park your car at an angle with the headlights illuminating the front of the school. According to those who have done this, at this point, you should see a shadow spells out 13. Should see a shadow that spells out 13. How the hell do you see that? It is said that this was a tag drawing that a young boy would also use to mark those areas he had been to, allegedly. He chose to tag 13 because his birthday, that was his birthday. It was also the date of the day he died. I don't know, like any one of the school ones, because you got to remember Hudnall thing, he just kind of copied stuff out of line, so it's like some of the school ones kind of be kind of hokey. I'm like, anytime they tell you got to go do something and thus the ghost really spawned on cue, that always is a red flag for me, make me think, yeah, that sounds like a bunch of BS. Yes, and so anyway, I don't really buy into that one. I mean, maybe somebody did write the number 13, and they've tried to like they've used some kind of oh, what's that thing that people would use to like water pressure or whatever to push the there's like I don't know what the hell it's called, but anyway, you use it to try to remove stuff, and paint graffiti or whatever the hell. And maybe they did that. Maybe it left a stain there. And you turn your headlights on, you can see the number 13 still, and has nothing to do with nothing. Who the hell knows? All right. Let's go to Shafter Lake, just north of Andrews, Texas. West of Highway 385 is the original location of the county seat of Andrews County, Shafter. It was named after a Confederate general of some of the same last name. The town was almost completely wiped out by a smallpox epidemic around the turn of last century, possibly sometime before 1910.
Up until about 10 years ago, the cemetery where the victims were buried was located on the near the edge of the small lake, which comes and goes as it pleases. But the bodies were moved and reinterred elsewhere. There is also a legend that a lady in white haunted the graveyard, possibly for this reason, the reason for its removal. I doubt that they're moving a graveyard just because somebody's haunting it. I mean, you know, they just say, hell, leave it with them. You know, that's where they're supposed to be haunting. Sometime during the fall of the year, you may also see a troop of Confederate soldiers and horses galloping across the lake, usually during a full moon. Most think it's General Shafter and his men who did patrol in the area before it was settled, trying to escape Comanche Indians pursuing them. By the way, the lake wasn't and isn't always there. It just appeared sometime in the 40s. The water is very salty, not good for anything, except for salt water, I guess. And there is no explanation for it being there at all. Well, I mean, you know, probably water is the reason why it's there. But, you know, like a lot of times people or cities are named after something or someone that had never even been to the area. So it is kind of weird when you actually see something like this. He says, like, well, this guy had been through the area. And you think about it, it's like, well, it's in the panhandle of Texas. So how many Confederates went through the panhandle of Texas? And you're right, it's not a huge number, but there were excursions into New Mexico to try to capture it. And they're really, to Sam Houston's credit, like we were talking about Sam Houston earlier and everything else, or at least on the other episode, if not this one. I think it was this one. Anyway, point is that, yeah, it was this one. really, his support of not being part of the Confederacy did do a lot with Indian relations and the Confederacy. There were different tribes that actually did support the Confederacy, and sometimes they supported the Confederacy, especially in the Oklahoma area, that they signed allegiance to the Confederacy, or they declared war in the United States. And I think the Cherokee also did for a while. I'm pretty sure the Cherokee did. But then eventually they turned and they declared that they were no longer in support of no one. They declared neutrality, and then eventually they supported the U.S. But I'm talking about just the, I guess, like, you know, like the Cherokee and the other ones were also called the civilized nations, the non-civilized nations, I guess, the ones that were still out there, like the Comanche and everything else, that would be considered non-civilized by most people. But even the civilized ones were pushed into holes, so I don't really know what to say much about that. But the thing was, is that they said that Indian encroachment prior to the Civil War was about 100 miles west of Fort Worth. So the idea is 100 miles west of Fort Worth, you could go, and you were not going to be afraid of like Indian raids or the Indians coming close to the property, because they were still about, if you got to the very edge of Fort Worth on the west side, you'd have 100 more miles to go before you actually met any Indians. Basically, let's put it like that. But once the Civil War had started, and towards the end of the Civil War, they were on the west side of Fort Worth. So they had encroached that far in, because you got to think there was nobody else out there to basically push back, which the U.S. government would later do against the Comanche just as much as the Confederate government tried. But and as much as the United States government had done prior to that in the 1850s. So that's kind of very interesting myself too. It's possible he passed through there. I don't know. If he had no way to pass through there, I really doubt a story that somebody would just say, look, I'm gonna go haunt an area because way in the future they're gonna name it after me. That just doesn't make a lot of sense. Now there are people that moved out to areas and they named everything after them, like in Raines County, like Emory Raines moved out there and they said, let's name it Raines County after Emory Raines, who lives here, and let's name the town Emory after him too. So, but then there were other people that didn't live in areas that they were from, like Throckmorton never lived up in Throckmorton, or I think Colin McKinney never lived in McKinney or Collin County. So, yeah, it is what it is. All right, well, let's see. We have some more time left, you know, before we go to a break. So let's just kind of move on here. Let's go to Ransom Canyon, Texas. Ransom Canyon, Texas. So the hauntings there have been a number of hauntings reported. This relatively small town in the 1880s, Apache and Comanche Indians
kidnapped white settlers and held them for ransom in the small canyon. The spirit of two twin girls and their mother have been seen near the town's lake. Legend claims that the women, fearing what would happen to their daughters, drowned them in the lake and then killed herself. As far as the Comanches go, I mean, yeah, a lot of times, yes, they would end up killing the guys or whatever. Sometimes they killed the kids too, but if they were boys or girls and stuff, they would just didn't really distinguish. But a lot of times they adopted them in. One of the most famous adoptions, there's a couple of different ones. There's some runaway ones and everything else, and the tattooing and stuff like that of the face, and you get to see that back in history. And I forget what the other woman her name, but Quanah Parker, like the celebrated Comanche leader and everything else, his mother was one of those people that were abducted and then later adopted into the tribe, and she helped raise him and everything. So that's yeah, of course, like her father, she helped raise him. So but he was very, very, despite being, half a American, so said, like from the Americas, like everybody I guess is American here. But the thing is, I don't know. Like I say, if you started the country before there were the Americans, why do you want to be called American? Anyway, never mind. But the point is that half families from the U.S. and the other part was Comanche. At the time, he decided he was going to raise hell against the U.S. people because he didn't like the way they treated his other people. So that does happen a lot. There's a theory in that. I mean, there's a theory like in España, it used to be about like the Vaqueros in the north, the Basque people that were half Spanish were always the ones that really wanted to go blow stuff up or kill people or abduct people. And the people that were fully Vaquero are like, let's think about that before we do it. So there's kind of this psychological method that comes about that if you're part of two different people, you really force yourself to choose the one over the other. And it does occur at times. Not all the time, but sometimes. So it says a woman dressed in white walks the area. This is in Ransom Canyon. Where the modern entrance is, she can be seen as early morning hours walking up and down the area. The ghost of a deceased cleaning woman was spotted climbing out of a manhole on the Ransom Canyon Street in the early morning hours. That doesn't make any sense. A skeleton was witnessed in a college dorm room in Ransom Canyon area. Okay. This ghost is very active in the area and has been many other sightings of this particular ghost. The ghost of a Civil War soldier was seen snooping in people's mailboxes around midnight in the Ransom Canyon. This one I really seriously doubt. Again, we're talking about very far north Texas. There was very few Civil War soldiers in the area. There were, but they would usually pass straight through because they were going from one place to the next. The ghost of an old lady carrying a rifle was spotted playing a piano in Ransom Canyon home. Okay, maybe. The ghost spoke of revenging a murder. All right. Finally, the ghost of a young Air Force pilot was witnessed trying on shoes in Ransom Canyon house. Other sightings of this ghost have also been reported. See, this thing is like, I don't really. It just seems like that's just a bunch of random weird little stories or things that are kooky or just made up that were put online, but he does have quite a bit of those, so just kind of go through. But there are a lot of other neat ones though he has. So we have a long one here. I really don't know the okay, so and it's still even the hauntings page is pretty long. Let's do this. So we're getting about to get to Abilene, Texas. And so we're close to Fort Phantom Hill. And which has a really great name. Maybe I'll go over the name of it or anything else like that. But I'm just looking through here. I've always heard the name, and I never really thought exactly what was the purpose of naming it Fort Phantom Hill. It says here Fort Phantom Hill was never officially named. Rather, it was simply referred to as the post of the Clear Fork of the Brazos. There are two legends about the origins of the unofficial designation of Phantom Hill. The first of which was the hill rises sharply from the plains when approached from a distance.
but seems to level out as it is approached, vanishing like a phantom. The second account is that of a nervous sentry who fired on what he thought was an Indian on the hill. Investigation that followed failed to discover the presence of any Indians, and one of the troopers suggested that the man he had seen was a ghost. That's why they say the why they named it that. That's what at least what Hudnall's claiming. And the first one probably seems pretty interesting because it goes away like a hill and the phantom and stuff. But the second one, how you know he just didn't hit the guy that, and the guy ran off? What the hell? But it makes sense. Like it says, basically, it never got an official name. It was a post on the Clear Fork of the Brazos. So yeah, thus I mean, but it is called like that today. It calls it Fort Phantom Hill. So it's in Jones County, Texas. We'll get into that in a second. We'll go into the all the listing of hauntings that occurred there. There's quite a bit, and then we're gonna get into the Anson Light. So we're gonna come back. We're gonna do that here in a little bit on the Unexplained Radio Network, unexplainedradio.com. This is I Have No Life, the dry dock edition here, brought to you by Blue Knights production and staff for the show are here subbing in for the good people at I Have No Life. Because like we said, Mr. Rain from I Have No Life, which I'm also part of I Have No Life, is on assignment in the Philippines, studying why World War II just happened to end. We just found out about this. So we'll come back. We're going to do a little bit more here on Blue Nights, the spooky edition of I Have No Life. We're just talking about some ghosts here. So we're going to come back. We're going to do more ghost details right here on the Unexplained Radio Network, unexplainedradio.com.

All right, welcome. This is I Have No Life, hosted by the Blue Knights crew, because I Have No Life crew is on assignment. At least half of them are, myself not included, in the Philippines. So that being said, Rainlock's out. 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On unexplainedradio.com, you can go down, you can go to the chat room, chat with us in the chat room. All the different chatters there, chat away. But also for a special treat tonight, I'd actually decided let's open up the wild card line. So if you got a question, or if you're in the chat room, you want to actually ask a question that's not just chat room related, you want to talk, 469-893-0054 is the number for the wild card line. 469-893-0054, plus one for international callers, 469-893-0054. On the wild card line. And speaking of that, you can actually join Blue Knights every Thursday night. And we come on Thursday night at 8. And we just do a really great show. We do a lot of great things. And I can't toot my own horn. Not joking. We're decent. We're a good show. It's fun. We do a lot of weird shows. We do like a lot of weird stories that come up during the week. And we cover that stuff. And then right after that, we're followed up by Unexplained Love, and Unexplained Love basically covers a lot of like weird relationship stories, different things like that, all the stuff relationship entailed. It is all done on here, Unexplained Radio Network, unexplainedradio.com. That being said, I mean, you know, we got less than an hour left with the show, and we're going through it. We're going on. We're definitely hunkering down. It's 20 degree weather right now. It's actually warmer than it was yesterday. This morning was 9 degrees, so we're going to hunker down, try to get in here, and get some more tales of ghosts going on. But also, as a special treat, tomorrow night, you can go and at 7 p.m. Central Standard Time on here, the Unexplained Radio Network, unexplainedradio.com, you can listen to the full 1888 version of Karl Marx, Frederick Engels, A Communist Manifesto from start to finish. It's going to be brought to you by The Daily Worker. The Daily Worker is another show that's on here, and it is on Wednesday nights at 10. So The Daily Worker is something else you can actually listen to. That will be, Daily Worker is going to be basically two shows. They're going to be doing the Communist Manifesto reading at 7 o'clock tomorrow on Tuesday, and then they're going to come back with live shows at 10 o'clock on Wednesday to discuss the topics of the week, and that's a great show to listen to, too. So, again, by next week, we're looking at that Deconstructed and I Have No Life will probably, unless something else majorly changes, will probably be hosted by the Blue Knight crew, because it is still in dry dock and hiatus of rain. Lock is not going to end anytime soon. He's supposed to come back around early February. And he may come back a little bit earlier due to some other issues that occurred. So, that being said, thank you for joining us here on Unexplained Radio Network, unexplainedradio.com, part of the Unexplained Radio Network, LLC, of Wyoming based company. All right, let's get through this. Let's keep going. We're going to hunker down. We're on Fort Phantom Hill, and I know, like, we were talking about what the name means and everything else before the break and where that comes from and why it's not as spooky as the name entails, but it is called Fort Phantom Hill, and that is the name by it goes by, so it's not just some kind of nickname or anything else like that. That is the name. So if you look up any information on Fort Phantom Hill, it will definitely be called Fort Phantom Hill. But speaking about that, let's give it a check. Let's see here. I know we read why it's called Fort Phantom Hill from Hudnall here. But let's see. Like, I mean, this is a different take on it. This is the from fortphantom.org. Rustic Romance and Hint of Mystery. So located in present-day Jones County, Fort Phantom Hill is one of the most pristine historic sites in Texas, and is one of the second line of forts laid out in the early 1850s to protect the westward moving frontier from Texas settlement. And see, that's what I was saying. Like, they were that far out, you know, protecting, so said, the line of immigration
throughout the state at the time, and then eventually all that fell apart, due to the Civil War. But today, Fort Phantom Hill is part of Texas Forts Trail, 650 mile highway tour of historic forts in west central Texas. Originally known as Post on the Clear Fork of the Brazos, which we read, the fort was occupied by the U.S. Army from 1851 to 1854. Shortly after, the Army abandoned Fort Phantom Hill. Fire destroyed most of the log walls and thatched roofs of the post buildings. However, much remains of the old fort for visitors to explore, inspect, and study. The original stone buildings are intact, and stone powder magazine, a stone guardhouse, and almost intact commissary or warehouse. Almost thought I said whorehouse. More than a dozen stone chimneys and stone foundations from the original fort. Now, this is a rather old building to Texas in the 1850s and still being around. Those, I mean, we did a investigation of Fort Richardson, two different investigations. One before I was part of Dallas Area Paranormal Society, and that was it after Dallas? I don't remember if it was part of Dallas Area Paranormal Society or not. It may have been in 1998, which that would have been before Dallas Area Paranormal Society. And one time with Dallas Area Paranormal Society, we went down to Fort Richardson to investigate some of the claims. But when they talk about, what was it? The stone, not the stone guardhouse, but the stone powder magazine. Well, of course, that thing's going to still be there. On Fort Richardson, the stone powder magazine is far away from most of the other buildings, just in case it explodes, and it is huge. I mean, it's a, well, it's huge in the fact that the walls are at least, I think they're about 4 feet thick. They're not even 3 feet. They are pretty damn thick, if not more than that. And when you go inside there, it's just, it's pretty amazing. Pretty amazing to think that that's what's there. But again, I remember I walked in the middle of the night to go out there. We were checking on some light that had come up out of nowhere, and we went down there to look at it. And I don't know if I would do that again today. I would be afraid of rattlesnakes or some other snake or something bite me, because I just walked out there without care in the world. But now I don't know if it's such a good idea. They actually have on here about Fort Phantom Hill, and this is from fortphantom.org, and they have their list of ghost stories as well. Let's see. So they have some different things here that are listed, and it says Fort Phantom Hill ghost stories. Ghost stories have been circulating about Fort Phantom Hill since its earliest existence in 1851. In 1938, 87 years after the fort was established, a lake was built. This is from fortphantom.org. A lake was built in the south of the fort and was named Lake Fort Phantom Hill. Before that time, many had claimed sightings of supernatural beings, so the ghostly spirits are said to have already existed in the lake area long before the lake was built. It is said that the restless spirits throughout the last 160 plus years continue to wander the entire Fort Phantom area, seeking justice for their unfortunate deaths. So, the team searches for ghosts in 2008. Said it was 10 p.m. The darkness of the night lay across the crumbling ruins of Fort Phantom Hill like a thick blanket, as Sarah Zell and Stephanie Ramos of Central Texas Ghost Search readied themselves for a night of ghost hunting. The air was cold, just cold enough to remind them that autumn was here, and as they worked, an owl hooted from somewhere. So this was, it doesn't say when exactly, but the date, but it was, oh, it says, well, the report is October 31st, 2008. Yes, we used to get a bunch of stuff in the news and the press and all around October 31st, because they always wanted a story or something, whether it was on TV or not, or just the newspapers. Approximately 11 miles north of Abilene on FM 600, the fort was built in the 1850s to protect settlers moving westward from hostile tribes of American Indians. Officially, the isolated military post was named Post on the Clear Fork of the Brazos, which is a horrible name. But one night, a nervous sentry shot at what he thought was a ghost of an American Indian and began to call it Fort Phantom Hill. Now, we read the two different reasons why they call it Fort Phantom Hill
So that's all it said, the excerpt from the Abilene Reporter News, October 31st, 2008. Doesn't really give anything on there. So they have a video, and let me see there. I want to kind of pass that up, but maybe we'll see it in the next one. So I guess I'll read it. The lady goes to Fort Phantom. One of the most popular urban legends is that of the lady in the lake, which began in the mid-1940s. A young woman named Mona Bell's boyfriend had just returned from the war, and she went to meet him at Lake Fort Phantom. Here they call it Fort Phantom, but we always called it Fort Phantom Hill, but whatever. But at least it calls it Phantom, so it's a ghost, whatever. A popular meeting place for love-starved young people in the 1940s. Mona would know where to find her young soldier because he promised to flash the headlights of his car 3 times. The meeting went as planned, but as she went to embrace him, he flew into a rage. One of his best friends had told him jokingly that he kept his girl company while he was away at war. Okay, let me. Before we get any further, if that was the case, I would be like, I'd be more mad at the guy. I mean, how do you know this is fucking true? Come on, man. Maybe he's just busting your balls. But anyway, as the story goes, he wrapped his hand around her neck, strangled her, wow, and threw her into the lake. Some of the witnesses of the day claim that Mona was not dead when her body hit the water at the dam. They heard her scream, and the screams faded into gurgles where she finally drowned. Okay, so that's what the story goes by. It says, watch this YouTube mini video about the lady in the lake. Today, it is said the lady of the lake likes to make your headlights flicker off and on while you're driving, and she also surrounds your car with a dense fog that is only on your car. Those that have seen her say that it is a very hair-raising experience. Special thanks to Rudy Fernandez of KEAN, Keen Radio, for sharing the information on this urban legend. Keen's radio website has a list of 5 urban legends in the Abilene, Texas area. Okay, so that's pretty neat for KEAN. They also have listed here, it says 41-year-old mystery, photo mystery solved on Halloween 2000. Okay, in an article that appeared in the Abilene Reporter News on October 31st, 2000, a long-held mystery was solved. The mystery was that of a young couple who appeared in a photograph that was taken one afternoon by the Pritchett family. In 1959, the Pritchetts were taking pictures of stone ruins at Fort Phantom Hill. When the photographs were developed, they were surprised to see two figures in the background of the photo. A young couple who appeared to be a man and a small woman or child. The Pritchetts had no recollection of seeing the couple that day. They were shooting the pictures around the fort and believing the legend of the fort being haunted. The Pritchetts embraced the idea their family picture had been visited by ghosts. The article unveils the mystery some 40 years after it was taken. Click the article to enlarge it. Okay. I'm trying to look at this thing, and I don't know. It shows like somebody by the chimneys, and says so it's supposed to be solved. So let's try to. I wish this thing would get bigger, but maybe I can like enlarge the entire thing and I'll make it bigger. No, I just made the background bigger. Okay, well that's really great. That is great. That doesn't help either. All right, whatever. Okay. Let me see if I can get it read because it's very tiny. After 41 years, the mystery of the Fort Phantom Hill is solved. It didn't just take a great deal of detective work. When Jean Pritchett opened her Abilene Reporter newspaper Sunday morning, she recognized the ghostly couple that had materialized in the background of the photo. It was her and her doll. When I saw the paper, I said, "Well, that looks like me and my sister." Said what she thought. It was kind of funny to us to see that we were saying that about me. I do look pretty weird. In 1959, Pritchett and Emma Jean Osborne, a 13-year-old tomboy who liked to dress as her daddy's clothes and play with her dolls, which was clad in long dress and bonnet,
She also spent a lot of time in the ruins. Her family lived in the three-room frame home near the fort, where her father was employed by John Guitar. Well, I guess that's what it says. She often helped her dad with the chores. When I wasn't working, I used to play along the chimneys out there, she recalled. I remember one day I was out there behind the chimneys, and she said, I had one of my dolls, and I remember hearing somebody talking. I saw a man standing there, so I got real quiet because I didn't want to see anyone to see me. The girl ran to the house and told her mother that some of the people were taking pictures. She was concerned about the people seeing her play with the dogs at such an advanced age. Okay. A story in Sunday's Life section showed that the photograph and told the tale that the family was taking pictures in 1959 at Stone Ruins. When the photographs were developed, they saw an image in the background of a couple, seemingly a man and a small woman or child they didn't recall seeing that day. The photograph belonging to Sharon Jones' family has remained a mystery all these years. The family has become to believe that the image were ghostly, having believed the ghost stories all these years ago. The Jones was shocked near Pritchett's revelation. I don't believe my mom would have snapped the picture if someone else was there in the background, Jones said. That's what has made me think that there has been no one there. But, you know, I was young. Who knows? Jones said she would have loved to meet Pritchett. There are things in the picture that I'd like to ask her about, Jones said. Pritchett said the family had always heard stories about ghosts and supernatural sightings at Fort Phantom Hill, and it was a lake, but they never saw anything. We were always more worried about rattlesnakes. She said, see, I told you the rattlesnakes. So, this here, I don't know, like, it's kind of funny, though. So, she was like, yeah, it does look weird. I mean, it looks like, she's 13 years old and she'd play with dolls or something like this. But this is a pretty big doll. It does look like a child, but I guess they could say that it's like a woman with no legs. But, yeah, it just looks like a guy holding a Muppet or something. I don't know. You can't really see the doll's face, but I'm just saying, like, it looks like a guy holding a, because the way he's dressed, like a bride or something. But she either has no legs or only 3 feet tall. So it's very weird. Mm-mm-mm. So it was solved in 2000, so after 41 years, then, well, very, very odd. Okay, well, whatever. So, going back to the stories, so at the time of the edge, okay, so we're at the hauntings, okay. As to the hauntings of the fort, this was from Hudnall's book now. Its name alone suggests that it would only make sense that the place would be alive with spirits from the past. Several legends exist that the place is haunted by restless Indians from frontier times who continue to stalk their ancient grounds during the night. It is funny, like, the one woman said, like, she lived by it. She would go around and just play around with her dolls and stuff. And she got really, I mean, it's kind of sad. Like, you know, like, it's always sad when, like, a little kid just thinks that she's just too old for something, you know? I always think that. It's just, you know. It is fun. One woman, she lived it, chill around, just play with her dolls and stuff. She's like, I mean, it's kind of sad. Like, it's always been like a little bit just too old, then, you know?

weird to me that I think about my kid, you know, like that when she play with dolls and do this. There is one day you will play. I mean, this is the saddest thing I actually think about with, you know, childhood and this growth thing. But there's one day you're going to play with your toys just like you've always done. And the next day you won't. And the next day you won't. And it'll never happen again. That's very sad to me. I don't know why it is, but it's always been like, this is a passing of an era, you know? And it's like, what made that one day, that last day, be so different than the next day? You know, like the next day, you just really weren't interested in doing anything with them, but the day before, you were. And it's really kind of sad. It's kind of, you know, it makes you wish, you know, you never gave up playing with them or whatever the hell, or just coming up with stories or imagination. I mean, like, and you know, you think about your own kids and stuff, and you think the same way. You're like, man, there was just one day that they were into something and they weren't. And, man, I don't know. It's just sad. It's funny, like, my daughter, like, when she was young, she didn't really get interested in stuffed animals at all, period. And then, like, later on, she was more liking them, even, like, when she was, like, later teenager and stuff. So, I don't know. I don't know. And, you know, but, I mean, for me, like, yeah, there was one time, like, I had stuffed animals, and I wanted to sleep with them, and I wanted to hold them, and then there was just another day I didn't, you know? And they just became a nuisance on the bed, I guess. I don't know. And same thing with toys and stuff like that. It's like one day, you know, you played with them and everything was cool, and you're like, yeah, that was really fun playing that. Or, right? You thought, I was like, yeah, it's all right. Well, I did that. That was pretty fun. And then you go about your business, and the next day you don't do it again. You never do it again after that. And it's a very disheartening, you know, to think about it, but it's, I don't know, something does occur. All right. I think it's made me very sad. I think it's very. So as it been suggested, it said after, so it goes on here, it says, several legends exist, the place still haunted by restless Indians from frontier times. Okay, you read that. Another says the fort is haunted by an innocent man who was wrongly hanged near the fort. After, his life ended at the end of the rope, his accusers all said to have died in mysterious ways. A former Abilene psychic who visited the fort said that he suddenly saw the old officer's quarters change into its former complete structure. And, weird. But, let's see. So it changed into its complete structure. And I just heard something odd in the background. So I was like wondering, what it could be. So, let me put this in there. And all right, let's keep going. So, let's see. Okay, so it's all this happened right in front of him. Former Abilene psychic who visited the fort said he suddenly saw the officer change his quarters, where he found himself in the parlor. There, two men in officer's uniform stood before him. One man was said to have been tall and thin, while the other was a red-haired short man with piercing eyes. As the psychic stood there in fright, the men glared at him, seemingly unhappy at his intrusion. When he turned to flee, the apparition and the restored building, well, and the restored building faded. So I don't know. So basically, let me go back over this. Because I was kind of like strange. I heard some weird sound. It was weird. It came through. I don't know. Maybe picked it up earlier too. Maybe it's my little ghost sound for the night. I don't know. There are two men in officer's uniform stood before him. One man was said to have tall and thin, while the other one had red hair and the short man piercing eyes. As the psychic stood there in fright, the men glared at him, seemingly unhappy at his intrusion. And when he turned to flee, the appar when he turned to flee, the apparitions in the restored building faded away. He should have stayed there. He should have said, "Hey, screw you! I'm gonna be here for a bit. That's my thing. I'm the psychic." All right. The nearby Lake Fort Phantom Hill is also said to be haunted by a watery spirit, who's familiarly called the Lady of the Lake. This phantom woman is said to have been seen numerous times, the first of which was about 150 years ago. Long be the lake,
This is so weird the way they write this stuff sometimes. This is

But the 150 years ago, this is exactly what he wrote. 150 years ago, comma, long be the lake even existed. So I guess it was supposed to be long before the lake even existed. Dressed in a light-colored long gown or robe, the watery ghost is said to have been seen wandering aimlessly around the lake. Others who have seen her describe the apparition as floating over the lake and sometimes carrying a lantern surrounded by a bluish glow. Who is this restless spirit? The answer to the question provides as many legends as the spirit herself. To answer this question provides as many legends and the spirit herself. Okay, once again. The first legend says she was the wife of a pioneer who built a small cabin in the woods. There's not much woods out there. It's way in West Texas. Most of the woods, you know, are little trees or bushes. That are now filled with Lake Phantom. In the midst of the dangerous Comancheria, which was, you know, where the Comanches lived, their whole land, their territory, the cabin was often attacked by Indians. To protect themselves, the couples would make a pact that no one would enter the cabin without first speaking a secret word. If the code word wasn't given, they were to shoot anything or anyone who tried to enter. One day, when the man had gone out hunting, he was ambushed by Indians. As approaching his cabin, injured, he managed to escape and began clawing at the door of his cabin. Forgetting about his password or unable to say it, his wife shot him before he cleared the stoop. According to legend, the forlorn woman continues to wander the lake, cursed for eternity for killing her husband. All right. A second legend says that when a couple were to meet at a church near the lake in the 1940s, they exchanged wedding vows. The groom never arrived. After hours of waiting and sure that he would not have left her standing at the altar, she begged authorities to look for her groom. Next morning, he was found dressed in the finest suit, floating in a boat in the middle of the lake. Okay. Oh, excuse me. I'm not even joking. This was his next morning. He was found dressed in his finest suit, floating in a boat in the middle of the lake. Though the man's face bore an expression of severe pain, doctors could not determine the cause of death. Some say the spirit was the bride searching for her fiancé's killer. I don't understand what the hell's one got to do with the other. Because you got her, like, at a church, and she's over there, like, hey, go find my husband, you know, my future husband. And the next morning, he was found dressed in his finest suit, floating in a boat in the middle of the lake. Though the man's face bore an expression of severe pain, doctors could not determine the cause of death. Okay, we just service it. Some say the spirit was the bride searching for her fiancé's killer. So I guess they mean that, you know, maybe she died later on, but, you know, she was so distraught, you know, she wanted to go out there and find this guy, kill her. So, yeah, who the hell knows? A third legend places the spirit at a much later date in the early 1980s. According to this tale, a young woman and her lover agreed to meet, M-E-T-E, instead of M-E-E-T, they spelled that wrong, at the lake for an evening of romance. However, when the young man arrived, he was enraged by a rumor that he heard about her, and the two began to quarrel. The disagreement grew worse, ending in the man drowning her in the lake. In this version, it is a murdered woman who wanders by the lake. Now, see, that was kind of like the story from World War II, or about World War II, where the guy goes out there and he comes back, and some of his friends told him, like, hey, look, I've been plowing your lady. He's like, nuh-uh. He's like, yeah, huh? I've been plowing her good. Mm-mm-mm. Fun times at the old plow yard. All right. A third legend places the spirit much... Okay, we've read that. Finally, if you were to ask anyone of Hispanic descent, they would most assuredly tell you the ghost woman is that of La Llorona. And everything like La Llorona and everything like that is kind of like a banshee. Same thing. It's like wherever you go, they appear or whatever. Especially for the Mexicans and everything else, they bring it up like everywhere. So it's not that hard to see that. And it's just a crying woman. Who's often seen by the lake, the rivers in the southwest. In any event, there have been literally hundreds of sightings throughout the years of the Lady of the Lake, who seemingly doesn't keep her excursions only at lakeside.
She also said to have been seen at a nearby cemetery as well as along a dirt road called Lover's Lane. One couple sighting her at Lover's Lane described her as walking along the road. However, when she grew closer, they could see that the apparition had not eyes. He actually, instead of saying no eyes, it does say not eyes. Had not eyes. Not K-N-O-T, but N-O-T, which doesn't make any sense. Even not eyes would be kind of weird. I'd be like, what kind of not eyes are they? Not these, but not those. Huh? Other strange phenomena around the lake include the sound of screams, moanings, and gunshot, and rapping upon the vehicle windows. Other reports are smells of decaying flesh, perfume, and roses, and dogs of the lake have been noticed to go into the unprovoked snapping and barking at seemingly invisible visitors. All right. So that's pretty much all that occurs out there, and we already read one part, a different story, so there's about four or so odd different stories of why the lake is supposed to be haunted, and one of them is almost very similar, the one we read on here, and one of the three stories from the Hudnall book. The only difference is 40 years apart. So, Fort Phantom Hill, it really wasn't occupied that long, but it doesn't mean nothing could be haunting it. I'm just surprised that, like, the haunts don't really associate themselves with the things you'd assume would be haunting it. You know, the guys that... Because what I've always heard about these places, and I talked about this on another episode, that these forts, they were never really... It wasn't like, you know, I don't know, like F Troop or something stupid. F Troop. F Troop was... anyway, just look it up. Anyway... It wasn't like they had, like, a fort and the Indians would just come by and just attack directly at the fort. The Indians were too smart for that because they knew that, like, attacking the fort directly was not in their best interest. And a lot of times the forts were just kind of, like, wide open. They weren't really sealed off by any means. You know, they were just... They knew they weren't going to attack, period, directly. So what would happen is there would be scouting parties that would go out. They would go, you know... help whatever, go from one place to another. They would do a bunch of different things. And those parties that left the fort, sometimes just small as a squad of guys, would be ambushed and killed. And that's what happened. So, like, those guys, sometimes they were brought back dead or near death, and those people ended up at the hospital and stuff. And all these forts, of course, had hospitals because, I mean, not just that, just also disease and everything that occurred. All people were on site. I mean, you got to think. I mean, people were still going to die of disease regardless. I mean, it was the 1800s. I mean, there weren't a lot of cures for common diseases as we have now. So people would just end up dying from them. You know, it didn't matter if they were young men or not. And also there were other people. There were older people that were on these forts. And there were also people that were, you know, not really in the employ of the military. But anyway... but yeah, that's why, like, the hospitals sometimes are, like, the largest buildings on the fort that still exist. Like, at Fort Richardson, it's a two-story hospital. It's very big. So you gotta think, it's like, no matter what, they knew there was gonna be people constantly coming in for whatever reason. And so, and a few of those people probably ended up dying. So, there you go. Alright, let's move on. It's another ball o' light. And we still have some more time. We're gonna give it about, let's see, we're at 07 right now. We started a little late, so we're going to go on down about, you know, at least another 10 more minutes or so. You know, we're going to get on through with it. Get on down the line there. We'll go, yeah. Anyway, I don't know what the hell that's from, but I'm just saying it. It's kind of late. All right, the Anson Light. Anson Light is actually just one light, one light, bluish in color. And if you try to drive towards it, that motherfucker goes away. It'd been funny if he wrote that in there, right? Nah, he says it goes away. That would have been funny. He says, the Anson light is actually just one light, bluish in color. And if you try to drive towards it, that motherfucker goes away. Nah, he didn't say that. But it does go away. Turn the car around so that it is facing the cemetery, then flash your headlight three times.
This is in keeping with those who say this light is held by a woman who died long ago but still looks for her children and her husband, who is in a car flashing headlight three times, I guess. I don't know. She lived near the cemetery, and it said she'd watch for her children to come home at night and would flash her lantern so they would flash back to let her know they were coming. There is, in fact, a cemetery off the highway, if you take the dirt road down towards the crossroads. The thing is, my thing goes back down to it. It's like, why would that be your call? Like, I remember like one time there was this history book that I got, and it was about Texas history, and I think it was like in seventh grade or something like that. I don't remember. Anyway. And then, you know, there was a bunch of, we would do Texas history one year, U.S. history another year. That's what you did in Texas back then. And they didn't give a shit about the nation, international stuff, I guess. I don't know. But anyway, I think they did have it. Anyway, point is on the cover of the book, they had this one woman. She was like on like some farmhouse, and she was using a bullhorn, a literal horn cut from the head of a bull, to call her children back. I mean, she was just calling on this bullhorn, but they didn't really give the reason. They didn't say anything else. And I didn't really know what she was doing either. I mean, really, I didn't know until I had that book out, and my grandpa's, I would always look through my history books before, because I always thought they were very interesting. Again, I did history as an undergrad, but when I would start a new grade, I'd immediately like look through the history book and see what cool stuff was in it. And so I always had that book out. I wasn't going to have my English book out, I can tell you that. Anyway, or math. But my grandpa saw it, and he said, you know, he grew up in Arkansas, and he said that when he was a kid, his mother would call him in with the bullhorn. So he get the bullhorn, just signed off the bullhorn, and then, like, you know, they, you know, it's time to come to eat or whatever the hell. And that's what I'm saying. It would seem like that would be more, you know, more something you would do instead of just covering up a light that you may or may not see 15 feet ahead of you. Because, I mean, I've had, like, them old little kerosene lamps and stuff like that. You know, you buy from the store and you light up and you're like, wow, this does a hell of a lot of good. I mean, it's just fun for fun's sake, but it's not really anything in particular. It's kind of funny, like, you get a kerosene lamp and you put kerosene in there and you use it once or twice. You're like, yeah, the hell with this thing. And then later on, years later, you're like, man, you know, I'd like to have another kerosene lamp. Light something up. I wish I had one right now. Okay, so continuing on the story. It is not uncommon to see roadkill near a cemetery. There have been a number of reports of people switching off their car engines as they waited for the light, and when they went to start their cars, the engine was dead. A lot of people have claimed that it's just lights from the highway, but then how can a light from the highway approach within 50 feet of something, someone near the cemetery? I don't know. I mean, my question would be more, if it's been reported years before, why is it not, you know, why? That's my thing. Like, anytime, like, you say something like back in the 1930s, even then, like, if it was reported and now it's still reported, that's interesting to me, especially something in the 1800s. But if it's in papers, but if it's not, then, or if it's just rumored to have been, then I don't know. Taylor County Expo Center, 1700 Highway 36, Abilene, Texas, 79602. That's very unique. The livestock barn, which also includes Griffin Arena, contains about 600 cattle ties, 400 sheep and swine pens, a show arena, wash racks, excellent sound system, newly remodeled restrooms, office space. Okay, so it's got a bunch of shit in it. Okay. What surprises most is this ultra-modern facility also comes complete with its own ghost. Visitor and workers have reported hearing strange footsteps, voices, and noises late at night, and when there has been no one else around, for a fun time, go check in on out the cow barn. Okay, you see what I'm saying? Like, sometimes, like, these stories I tell you, they were directly cut and pasted from online, and the guy put it in here. Because why the hell does it say, for a fun time, go check out the cow barn? I thought it was supposed to be about ghosts. Anyway, I mean, Hudnall wrote a very, very large book. I mean, and it covers a lot of different parts of the state of Texas, and its story is driven from a bunch of different things. And the thing's about 471 pages, but most of it's not its own writing. Anyway,
I don't know. Go visit the fucking cow barn. Sound like you're gonna have a fun time down there in the cow barn. I don't know. It is. They hear steps. They hear stuff. Okay. Yeah. Good. Good. All right. Let's keep moving. Travelodge Motel. Three connected rooms as Travelodge are haunted. In one of the rooms, the light in the bathroom will flicker on and off throughout the night. The switch is sideways, making a loud clicking noise. I don't know if this means like it's a circular switch or I don't know. That's weird. In another room, a specter plays the visitor's belongings. It likes to take their credit cards, money, and driver's license, and to play a game of poker under the bed. What the fuck does that mean? That doesn't make any sense to me. Okay, so who the hell is it playing the game of poker with? That doesn't make any sense. Now, see, as I'm told you, he pulled a lot of stuff from. Anyway, in the last room, during sometimes these stories are really good, and sometimes these stories you're like, man, this I don't. Anyway, in the last room, hours. So there's apportation for this goddamn ghost to play poker under the damn bed. In the last room, during the hours of 12 o'clock and 2:30, a foul smell is present in the room, which is said to be the same spirit that likes to play with the lights and belongings. There was also a case where a mysterious man wearing all green and a cap that concealed all of his face except for his red beard was seen working in the office in the early morning hours. The next day, it was discovered that no men were employed at this motel, yet he had a set of keys and checked in customers. There was no other employees at the establishment at that time. Okay, well, maybe, something there, but I don't know that part. Like hotels, yeah, you really hope there's gonna, you think there's gonna be something there, and then this thing's like, how the hell do you know they're playing poker under the damn bed? It doesn't, I don't get that. I need more information. Anyway, Albany, Texas. Okay, the railroad tracks, and let's see. This one may be the last one we actually go on. I mean, All right, I'll go through this one real fast, and I'll go through Anson. We'll go through Anson because it's another lights one. The legend that is told here is that many years ago there was a wreck on the nearby railroad tracks, and it killed a number of children. Today, late at night, if you switch off your vehicle while parked in the tracks and put baby powder on the bumper of your car, later you will see handprints of the children trying to push your car across the tracks. Same story as in San Antonio, which is more famous than this one, but Albany's actually. I think not that far from Newcastle, and there's a fort out there. Anyway, Anson, Texas. Let's go on to the Anson Lights. So we have another lights, and this one here is been a little bit famous. This story was covered by the television series Unsolved Mysteries several years ago. Well, now actually about 30 years ago, but oh well. Many residents from Anson and the nearby town of Abilene have gone to witness these phenomenal lights. The cemetery is located going towards the country. The lights are viewed by driving down the dirt farm road, equivalent of about half a mile or more. As you drive close to the cemetery towards the lights, they disappear. As locals tell it, one night during the Depression, a young mother ran frantically along the road searching for her missing children. Slipping in the ice ruts as she stumbled through the cold winter darkness, she never found her little ones. The child had wandered away from the house and was presumed to have frozen to death. Dun, dun, dun. The mother's spirit still searches for a child, holding her lantern high to light her way in the dark night. So that's what they're trying to tribute, that it's this dead mother going around and stuff. Why is there an Anson Lights? I mean, there's not a lot of information on the Anson Lights, what you can do and everything else when you go out there, but yeah, I mean, if it was covered by, there's a, this one, Anson Lights, Saratoga Lights, and of course the Marfa Lights, Marfa being the most famous, have been covered by numerous series, and but this one here by Unsolved Mysteries, huh? Haunted Bridge on the outskirts of town. And this is again in Anson. An old metal bridge in the outskirts is supposedly haunted by some hanging victim. It is extremely loud if you drive on it, and if walked upon, footsteps can be heard underneath, and wind blowing on one side, yet to be calm on another. Okay, well, that's pretty much that. Yeah, there's
A lot of different little things going on there. I mean, I guess, I mean, if somebody was really hung from there, maybe there's some interesting issues. Driving on a bridge that's rickety and an old metal bridge like that and making noise that doesn't really seem like that seems like that would be the norm rather than. But I guess they're trying to say, like, you know, that there's some wind near the area where the person was hung, where there's no wind on the other side. And I don't understand how you could hear footsteps underneath. That doesn't, I mean. Anyway, I guess that's our show for tonight. That's pretty much it. We'll cover some more stories next week. We may go to the Dennis William Hauk book, Haunted Places, which is pretty neat. I just threw this book over the rest of that now. I don't mind reading Hudnall's book. I don't mind going through all the stuff. It was pretty fun, but yeah. Dennis William Hauk did two books in the early two in the early well the mid 90s, excuse me. One is Haunted Places National Directory, and one is the Haunted Places International Directory. The Haunted Places, the National Directory, I still say it's worth getting if you're going to get a book or anything. It's a Hudnall's book. Your mileage may vary. So anyway, that's been I Have No Life on the Unexplained Radio Network, unexplainedradio.com. The Blue Knights edition, because the Blue Knights crew is here as the I Have No Life crew is on hiatus, some of them, and the rest in dry dock, myself. And Rain will report back on his experiences of World War II Philippines that he just learned has just ended over 80 years ago. Again, the wild card line is now closed. You can always call the wild card line when it is open at 469-893-0054, but not right now. 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And also, join us tomorrow at 7 p.m. Central Standard Time for the complete reading of Karl Marx, Frederick Engels, 1888, The Communist Manifesto. 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The Daily Worker will be on live episodes discussing the topics of the week and the month and everything else that's going on in the world. That will be at 10 p.m. Central Standard Time on Wednesday. But tomorrow night, 7 p.m. Central Standard Time, the debut of the Communist Manifesto by Karl Marx, presented to you by Daily Worker. 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Again, guys, thank you for joining us tonight, making this one such a great one. I really, really do appreciate it. I appreciate everybody joining us. And man, I appreciate everybody in the chat room, everything else. It has been a great night. We've had a lot of fun. Maybe next week, Mr. Ray will be joining us back. We'll have I Have No Life again next week, no matter what. Whether it's a Blue Knights edition of I Have No Lights, or and same thing with Deconstructed, we will do the exact same thing, folks. So with that being said, I do appreciate everybody joining us. Everybody, we had a lot of fun. We had a lot of stories to read. But with that, everybody, we're gonna have to say goodnight. And with that comes, everybody out there, take care and stay classy, folks.

Good evening and welcome to the Daily Worker. Daily Worker is a show presented to you to go out and discuss all the things that the actual socialist really believes in. To give you a little bit of background on myself, I have dual citizenship. I voted both in the United States and España. I lived in España many years, worked in España many years as a worker, had my own business, did everything. And one of the big things is that I, unlike a lot of other people out there, have a good understanding of how socialism actually works on a daily basis in countries that use it to perfection. One of the things is that I've actually voted in several parties, different elections, and also been a militante for different parties as well. Basically, you give a set amount per month and you actually involve yourself within the organization, the political organization there is. Unlike the United States, España has basically kind of like a parliamentary system, doesn't have single member district plurality. And so that allows you to choose different parties. And one of the big things that everybody always happens to say about any party they vote for while they're voting for it, and usually they swap through parties, is that every party is corrupt. And yet I know for a fact that the system works there much better than it works here, and yet they don't trust any party. Whereas here in the United States, everybody trusts everything. So if you're a Democrat, you don't trust Republicans, and if you're a Republican, you don't trust Democrats. And so at the end of the day, basically people just kind of vote whatever their party states, and then they fully buy into it because that's kind of where capitalism wants you to be. It wants to put you in two easy parties where they can buy both of them. Now, understanding why is this relevant, and this is what this whole show is about. The relevancy of this is to actually take the real insight and takes of a real person that is actually a real socialist and understands what real socialism does when it actually works, rather than the fake socialism the United States partakes in. The majority of socialism that attributed to the United States is basically a slander. That guy's a socialist because of whatever. Obama's a socialist. Whomever's a socialist, whatever. Let me tell you this. Every one of those politicians you have out there are bought and sold. They're commodities and they're owned. So you don't really have rights in this country. You have privileges. And you're a consumer, not a citizen. Very, very big different take on other countries. The weird thing is that we have a lot of things that come about once you actually do support socialism. One of the fastest growing economies in Europe is Spain's. And one of the largest ignorers of capitalism as best it can in democratic socialism is Spain. It continuously tries to go outside of the areas, and it does have aspects of capitalism, of course. And I know a lot of people are like, well, that's a capitalist country. And it's like, no, it really isn't. But you have to get back to what are the basics of socialism? What constitutes socialism? Well, like I said, in the United States, we have a lot of different minor parties that really don't do much of anything. And a lot of times people are just affiliated with one of the bigger ones that get paid out. And they just say they pay homage to one of the other smaller ones. And the big one is that they usually pay homage to is the DSA. And to me, the DSA in the United States has basically been pick your de jure privilege that you want to support. Not really rights, not based on anything that's socialist doctrine. Karl Marx wasn't writing on any of these de jure topics, and if he did, he probably would pull his hair out and said, I'm done with socialism altogether. The truth of the matter is that we've become, in the U.S., as a group of people that have basically said, look, let's support a cause, and we didn't really know what the causes were. There's only one cause that socialism ever attributes itself to, the worker. And if it's not benefiting the worker, then it's not benefiting anybody. The big thing is that capitalism itself, rich people in particular, want you to fight out all these little stupid de jure politics because they'll pit people against each other. And if more they can pit you against each other, the more they can actually succeed. And nobody really pays attention to who the big problem is. The billionaires that really run us, the kings, I call them, of our society, way before all this crap about no King's Day or whatever, if you want to believe Trump's whatever, before that, it's very obvious. We have enough large
corporations as country that have agendas, and their agendas are different. Democratic ones are usually with businesses that have a large, low-paid, low-skilled workforce, and the Republican ones are usually ones that have very limited workforce, usually very high-skilled, but at the same time, they really don't give a crap about them because they don't really need that many workers. A lot of times people will bring up the fact, well, hey, AI is coming, so why does anybody need low-skilled workers at all? Because it's not here yet, and corporations always balance themselves on this quarter. So it doesn't really matter. So if any little thing that you think that's actually supported by one of the two parties to actually benefit people as a whole, because they're just being altruistic, is a lie. Whether it comes from immigration, whether it comes from supposedly LGBTQ rights, which are not rights at all, they're just privilege. Any of these things are just ignoring the big fact that the workers are still not being talked about. When you start talking about the workers and the workers' cause and the struggle for the workers, and you actually associate with them, that's what scares the rich. The rich is not scared by factions of society breaking off, racist against non-racist, LGBTQ plus against non-LGBTQ plus. That has nothing to do with nothing. Those are the things they love you to argue. That's why for years, and really, basically, the Democratic Party in particular, sometime around the 1960s and 70s, figured out that, hey, the Republicans win elections by money. Why don't we just try to do the exact same thing? Let's just go out there and hold elections, and our elections will be based on one thing, money. And money comes first. And how do you get money? Well, you don't get it from regular people. You don't go support regular causes. You don't support the American Legion that came up with the idea that says, hey, look, maybe we need a GI Bill. Or you don't support other organizations that even maybe are patriotic, like the Elks that basically came up and said, hey, look, we're all going to get together and we're going to create Flag Day. These little things that were created by organizations that are not even worker-based organizations were created outside and incorporated into the Democratic Party. And eventually the Democratic Party said, look, we'll win on these different items because it's people motivated, people driven. We look at the last election was completely non-people driven. Over $1 billion for each candidate, and at the end of the day was basically, don't tell us what you think, we don't care, just send us your money. And money was a flowing, and it still didn't work out to their benefit for the Democrats. So now the Democrats are going to have to figure out something else completely different, but I tell you what, it's still going to be a different way within capitalism. So let's understand that. First off, and the reason why, because this is the first episode of this, I kind of want to break down where we come from. I already said, like, where I am, like, in world standing and you know, like, where España comes from and everything else. But let's go back to the original writers. Let's go back to Marx. I mean, when does Marx bring up any begging of privilege from the rich? There's no time in there that says, look, you know, maybe you can work within the confines of a capitalist government and eventually say, you know what, these other group of people, we believe they have more privilege, so we want to have those same kind of privileges. And where has it got you? The big thing is at the end of the day, it's gotten you nowhere. It goes back to what Mao said. The worst thing that has ever been invented in capitalism is liberal. The liberal was basically a person that says, I will work within the confines of the capitalist structure and allow myself to think that I'm getting ahead when I'm not getting anywhere. You think of all the projects that have come up over the years and like the last few years. It's like, well, let's just basically take down bathroom signs. There's no male, female. There's no this, that, and the other, just so people can feel better. But does that cost any money? No. Are we any closer to nationalized health care? No. How come the debate on that ended so abruptly? How come over so many years, Obamacare that came out has just basically kind of floundered and went about its way? Why did anything happen with Obamacare? Well, let's look at Obamacare. One of the big things, and I always point out, is that when Clinton actually proposed a nationalized healthcare system, the Republicans came up to support insurance companies and came up with a plan very similar to Obamacare. The idea was to protect the insurance companies. And if you think about it, it's like, well, I remember that election. I remember it clearly. And I thought that the reason why I would vote for Obama was because Obama would support a public option. So that in the idea, in the essence, while you wouldn't have nationalized health care, there'd be so many people joining the public health care system
that it would make the privatized healthcare system have to cut costs or at least lower their profit margins to an extent so that they'd actually support real interest, the people, through privatization to compete instead of basically just saying, the hell with you, you got to buy our crappy products. And then if you don't, for a while there, that was that fee that even Trump's one who got rid of, the idea that basically said, well, if you can't pay our crappy products, you're going to have to pay the federal government. First time in U.S. history that there's been an example where if you didn't pay a private corporation, you're going to be punished through your tax system. Now, that's been gone, and it's been gone for a few years. And I say, I give credit to Trump for that one. But the big idea is this. What happened with the public option? Well, as soon as Obama was elected, he said, I never really mentioned anything about a public option. I don't know where this came from. What are you talking about, a public option? So it dissipated. Why? Because the corporations were already there to basically be the backhaul. What happens when the people support a movement? The best way to kill that movement is drowning it out through different voices that support the same agenda they've always supported. Buy our crappy healthcare insurance products. And yes, there was a few benefits that came out about it, but again, those are privileges. They're not rights. You never got the right to universal health care. So that's the biggest thing that I try to point out when I try to point out the differences first off of like España and then this country. One of the things is that the differences that also created is to basically separate one from another and basically make factions within people. If you make factions within the different people, then eventually those people will basically say, look, I was supporting your idea, but now I don't support your idea because you said I'm not part of your faction. That becomes either hatred of nation, hatred of country. The idea has been a little bit better in the United States. Some other countries still have major issues with this. Why do conservatives get to be the person that's the standard bearer for the American flag or the American identity or what, you know, like, oh, you can only be patriotic if you're conservative. At least that's kind of backed down in a few years. And there have been a lot more guys that I would say liberal progressives that accepted the fact that, hey, look, this is our country too, and quit trying to steal it. But the idea of complete abandonment of those items, of those symbols of nationalism or whatever, and I understand nationalism has its own problems too, but to surrender that completely up to a conservative cause is basically make the people that support those things, or at least somewhat feel as their national identity, against you. And when that happens, you have a breakdown of the society. And when you have a breakdown of society, who wins? The rich. At the end of the day, the only way you're going to get further is by supporting the one thing that the rich know that they don't want you to support, and that is the working class. If everybody comes together and realizes, hey, look, no matter what I am, outside of every other little aspect that makes me different, we are all workers. And if we become workers united against this corporate scheme that's basically been developed over years to actually take power away from you and put power into the hands of a few, that what scares them more than anything. The idea that you're going to scare rich people because you're going to say, well, like there's a motive that I've heard a couple times, the black and brown people will get together and support something and everybody else will be on the other side. That does not scare rich people at all. If anything, that feeds into the fact that what the rich people want you to do. Remember, these billionaires live in bubbles. They allow you to go out there and make all these stupid little laws that don't really affect anything because they're privileged. And at the end of the day, all of the amount of money that's spent on anything is spent towards them and not spent towards you at all. Where is all these different things? Where is our mental health care? Where is our socialized medicine? Where is all these different things? Why do these things work in other countries? They don't work here. Because they always say, well, you look at this example or that example, you're going to be waiting in lines. Well, waiting in lines for what? We wait in lines already. System doesn't work, and it works completely against us. And the only thing that's going to ever strike fear in the people that actually run this country is unification of people that are workers. So let's look at it. What happens in España? The big thing that happens in España is this. As me, when I finally did own a bar in España, I had to always worry not so much about the federal government coming down on me, but the unions. I had good contracts. My contracts, the convenios, actually reflected what the government said was a fair pay for work for the individual during that duration.
They received everything they were supposed to receive, and they were able to get all the benefits that were accompanied with that. The other companies that decided to go against that and do dinero, negro or something like that, like black money, money under the table, whatever you want to call it, would basically say, look, we'll do a convenio with you that actually says you get paid the right amount for 5 hours. After that, you get paid a lower amount, and I'll pay it all in black money. Well, the problem about that is you don't get any benefits to your pension. It doesn't add to your days that you were actually working, that when you do have paro or you're on unemployment, you don't get that back. It doesn't help for your federal credits that actually help pay for things. You actually get federal credits from the Spanish government because you paid in so much. They actually use federal credits that when you're unemployed or whatever, you can use them to reprogram yourself and train yourself, like under English or different things like that. So your taxes benefit you in so many different ways. But you don't get that if you're getting black money. Now, who comes and investigates the black money? The unions. The unions will come in and say, this company here is hiring people, and they're only saying they're working for 5 hours when they're actually working 40 hours, which is completely against the law, against their contract, against what they're actually reporting to the government, and they'll shut that business down. How does that not happen in the United States? Well, because we don't really have strong unions. And why don't we have strong unions? Well, like this. Remember earlier I was saying the breakdown of society by basically pitting people against each other, begging for privilege of the rich? One of the things was back during the 1950s when unions were actually at their strongest, and the country is also at its strongest, the United States, they started having, you know, you heard about McCarthyism and everything else. Well, one of the biggest effects of McCarthyism out of blacklist or anything else was to pull out socialists and communists, known socialists and communists, from the labor unions and also the federal government. And by pulling these people out, these voices were no longer there. And by pulling them out of the union labor organizations, what occurred was, is you had the teeth of those organizations be pulled out right out of the dog. Dog had no more bite, it just had a bark. And slowly over time, you started seeing that union laborers lost share, lost competitive edges against corporations, and corporations continue to win to a point where today, where I talk to most people in the United States that say they're socialists, the best they can say is, well, my uncle at one time was a union member. I was a union member in the United States, of course. I was a union steward. I worked for Education Austin. I worked for the Austin ASD, and I was a union steward for that. Membership, whether if you're not member of an organized union for your own workplace, or if you have not been able to organize your workplace, you should definitely seek joining the IWW. Something that basically puts you on the pulse of basically what the workers really struggle for day to day. And that's why, like in our song, we talk about the Central Labor Councils. What is a Central Labor Council? It's where all the union organizations meet. They send their delegates to, and I was a part of Central Labor Council in Austin. But what is also a bigger understanding of what Central Labor Council is? The original Soviet, the idea, the theory for the USSR, we always hear the word socialist, republics, Union of Soviet Socialist Republics. But the only thing we don't understand in America is what's a Soviet? The Soviet was always a Central Labor Council. It was these groups getting together to basically decide for what was the benefit for the workers. Now, this did become problematic, and once Lenin died, Trotsky, who had actually probably continued with the program of having the Central Labor Council rule all, basically, was basically, it didn't really have anything, all because of Stalin. I do blame Stalin a lot on that, but let's back up on that. You know, think about it like this. Russia was one of the poorest nations in the world, the poor man of Europe. It had a monarchy. It had a bunch of slaves that were freed until the serfs. They were the slaves of Russia, and they weren't freed until about 40 years before the Russian Revolution. What happened? This country went from slaves in the 1860s to, by the 1960s, a world power. How is that? How do you go from a country of slaves to a world power within 100 years? Even though that Stalin did come in and there was a lot of major issues with that, they were still able, despite that handicap, despite that disability, to move forward and make a great country.
without capitalism. A world leader. A leader that still today, even though it's fragmented, even broken down, everything else, still works. Why? Population? India has a huge population. It's no more powerful than Russia. It is because it did have a Soviet cause, a central labor cause, a worker cause. So that's what I say. You have to always concentrate. If you say you're a socialist and you're not talking about the worker, you're not talking about socialism. And in the United States, I hear that all the time. They talk about every other beg for the rich for privilege. Rich, please give me the privilege. I see that white people have privilege. Why don't I have privilege as LGBT? Privilege. It's privilege. Listen to the word itself. You said it. It's privilege. It's privilege so you'll support rich. Please give me the privilege. I see that white people have privilege. Why don't I have privilege as LGBT? Privilege. It's privilege. Listen to the word itself. You said it.

The other 2% form some kind of odd middle class. Why? Why is there an odd middle class in all these countries that basically have complete poverty and rich people? Because the rich people don't want their clothes to get dry cleaned by people that are the unwashed masses. They don't want uneducated people to serve them food. They don't want uneducated people to be their doctors. The reason why they even create a middle class to begin with is to serve them. That's it. So they do, every time you have rich, you're always going to have a small middle class. So when you see the Gini coefficient of the United States and you see the drop in it over the years, and you see it basically look resemble completely like Mexico, the United States Gini coefficient as of like 15 years ago is exactly like Mexico. We have the exact same amount of percentage of poor people. We have the exact same percentage of rich people. We have the exact same percentage of middle class, yet they're on a smaller scale. Why? Well, it's because we have capitalism. Capitalism continues to reduce our ability to move forward. And we continue to reduce that same ability to move forward because we don't want to unite. We want to basically be fragmented. We want to beg for privilege. We seek the approval of the rich because we know the rich dominate. You know, if you ever go ask somebody, says, well, like we were talking about it the other day, you think about, well, why is bankruptcy protection not protecting people who go to college or whatever and they can't afford their student loan? Why do we not have nationalized healthcare? Why do we not have basic things? Why do we not have basic things that the country take for granted? Because every time we try to fight for those things, we're fragmented, broken down, and eventually the businesses will come in with some kind of proposal, Obamacare. I'll say, like, you don't need nationalized health care. You just basically need the insurance companies to listen to you as they rob you. That's it. And so as long as we're never together, we're always going to be apart. We're always going to be at each other's throats to fight for this little morsel a bread that is thrown to us from the rich, and we're going to claim that our morsel is not as big as the other morsel next to the to us from the other guy. These things don't matter. I say, like, constantly, you know, dividing yourself or putting yourself in a quarter or pitting yourself against other workers is only going to destroy you. That's why we have, like, people out there and say, well, I don't like the British flag, or I don't like the American flag, or I don't like this, that, or the other. And guess who they give it to? Of conservatives, the people that support the system. And they say, well, those are the real people. And eventually people will be like, you know what? I do love this country. I do love it for whatever reason. They may not love it for its wars. They may not love it for what its foreign policy is, but they do have a sincere and genuine love for it. And when you basically surrender that, guess what? It goes straight towards the other people. And they're like, maybe I am on that side. I've often said, like, how many times have been people that genuinely that I've talked to that consider themselves conservative, that go out there and support causes that benefit the workers? Why? Why do they do that? And why do they say, well, you know what? I really do believe this would work. I do believe this works. I do believe they see it, and they see it in action. When they see it in action, they know it works. They know deep down inside it works. When I was on Central Labor Council, there were a lot of people that supported Trump over Hillary. Now, I didn't give a damn because I'd already supported Bernie and everything else. I knew the Democrats had stole the election from us. But the thing is that why did they support Trump? Was it in their best interest? Or was it basically because they looked at it and they said, look, some of the key goals that Trump's trying to achieve, they supported. But a lot of the other key goals, they didn't. But there's only two parties, so what the hell are we going to do? At the end of the day is you don't have to develop a third party or anything else or compete, because you're never going to really have a third party that can compete under a system where two parties dominate themselves. We have a system in Texas, basically, where you have a party that's basically just trying to rule out the other party in congressional elections. And those are the two that actually can compete against each other. I ran as an independent for Congress in the United States. And, of course, I've seen exactly how the system's set up for failure for any other third party. Any third party, whether it's Libertarians or whether it's the Green Party in Texas. The Green Party in Texas, every year, there's an election is sued by the Democrats. Why? To keep them down, because they know they lose votes to them. Every year, the Republican Party sues the Libertarian Party. Why? To keep them down, because they know they lose votes to them. And at the end of the day, what happens? Even if they don't win the lawsuit, they still win. And why do they win? Because the two parties have monopolized power so much
that they basically force the

other parties to spend whatever little assets they have and resources on lawsuits that go nowhere. Same thing was happening whether you like Kennedy or not. The funny thing is, when Kennedy's campaign started, the Democrats really didn't want him to be running at all because they were afraid they were going to lose votes to him. Same thing with the Republicans to an extent. But who kept the idea? Said, look, you got to go out and pay for your own, you got to pay for your own security. So if everybody donates a dollar to Joe Biden's campaign during that time, then that dollar can pretty much in theory go to Joe Biden's campaign. If you donate it to Kennedy's campaign, a portion of that is going to have to go to security detail. And it's not like there's never been a Kennedy assassinated in the United States. It was known. So they basically say it's better that he get assassinated, and then we say, oops, sorry, you know what we're going to do. We'll be better next time. They wanted to do that because they wanted to kill the campaign. You kill the baby in the bathwater. You drown it. You drown it as fast as you can. And that's what they always try to do. So we're going to get into a lot of details on what basically happens in socialist governments and why every time an issue comes up in the United States, that sometimes those issues are not really Republican or Democratic issues. They're always capitalist issues. And every time I see one of those, I'm going to kind of address the fact that what does other people in other countries think of those same issues? And what do I think of those issues, viewing it from the perspective that I have as a socialist from another country, from Europe? So I got some other topics here that I want to get onto. And I wanted to discuss basically the differences that why do some socialists view some religions as good and some religions as bad? Why are some countries that are socialist so successful? And why do we continue to beg the rich when other countries don't do this and they have all those benefits and they're actually working on further things? They're not working on LGBTQ rights because that's a given. They're working on rights of homes, basically home ownership, the ability to have your own place, not to lose it. They're working on that. They're further advanced than we are. Why is that? Why do we keep going out on the same struggle? And what I want to do is I'm going to come back and discuss this more in detail. And in the future episodes, we're going to go and look at actual legislation and actual things that are occurring in the United States from a whole different lens. Not the lens of the topic du jour from the DSA, not the lens of the capitalists from the Democrats or the capitalists from the Republicans that basically are just pitting each other out at the detriment for all, but at the lens of somebody that actually views it. And I want to come back and I'm going to discuss more of those issues back in a minute, but I do thank you for joining us first half here on the Daily Worker. And if you ever heard about the Daily Worker was an old, basically more communist-driven newspaper that was derived a long time ago and failed over a few years, became different entities over the time. And at the same time, it's a funny comment in Seinfeld. So I decided to put it in there, make it a topic and everything else, make it my own name of my show. So thank you for joining us for Daily Worker. We're back here with a little break. We're coming back in a second, and we're going to discuss all the little topics, from all the views of what a real socialist thinks stuff, and not somebody that's just faking it. We'll see you back here in a bit.

All right, everybody, we are back here with the second half of the Daily Worker. And we got about 28 more minutes to go. And one of the big things is I wanted to get back into you, and I thank you for joining us. I know that basically as growing up in this whole U.S. and everything else and having dual citizenship, I learned one thing from a very young age, that if you're a socialist and you're true to your cause, everyone will hate you in the United States, whether they're Democrats, Republicans, or whatever, because you're always going to be against something that they really do cherish. And it doesn't matter. It doesn't matter. I don't really find a lot of allies Democrats. I don't find a lot of allies in Republicans, and neither do I want the allies that are Democrats or Republicans. Like I say, you know, liberalism is basically the root evil that basically established itself in capitalism to perpetuate the system. Perpetuates the system, basically making you think that you have some kind of voice, some kind of saying, some kind of whatever. I got to tell you this. I mean, I've been voting in both countries for years, but voting in the United States since the mid-90s. And I've seen that we have no voice, no say, no nothing. The politicians come with the money they bring from big corporations to get us to support them. And once we support them, they go about doing the business of the big corporations. So why does it constantly get worse? Why is, you know, like I didn't really mind the Clinton presidency. I thought he was all right. I thought he was, you know, Jimmy Carter light. And Jimmy Carter to me wasn't really the most dazzling of presidents. I do like Johnson a great deal. I think that he did a much better job than people give him credit for. And most people that do research into him will find that. But the big day is that how come it's since Johnson we've really not had that great of presidents? Why are we not a great selection of these presidents out there, or even members of Congress or anything else that have actually represented us? It's because of money, of course. And I just stated that earlier, but I'm going to state it again and again and again. It's always money. It always comes back to the root cause of all evil. As long as you have a system that can be bought and paid for, you're going to have problems. Now, that's why, like in the Spanish system, it works a lot better because you don't have to worry about that outside influence of money. You don't even have to worry about foreign money, which the United States worries constantly about foreign money. Ever since they established super PACs, ever since they started establishing the Citizens United and it was allowed to go out there and basically raise any kind of money you want to from whoever you want to, as long as you bundle it together in a nice, neat little pack where nobody knows where it came from, you can have foreign governments influence your election. So when Clinton accused Trump for and I still talk about this, the Russians helping him out and stuff, there have been foreign governments paying for us for years, and especially after Citizens United. So where do we stand? The thing is the only benefit we have against foreign governments in the United States not being major influence on our elections is that the corporations own our elections. And they don't really want to give up a lot of their own influence. It's a sad thing to say, but it doesn't mean that you should go out there and hate certain things for just hating them sake. And like I said, like, you know, you should incorporate things. You shouldn't allow people to take patriotism away from you. You got to realize it's your country. You should still be fighting for it. The flag's been dirtied and mucked up and done a lot of stupid things. But at the end of the day, it's still your flag. Support it, whether you're in here or the United Kingdom. Weird thing is that now, and I've been seeing this a lot, this is kind of the du jour thing. My wife's Muslim, and I know Muslims. All right, I'm not going to say I don't. And the thing is, and I got to say, it's like, you know, it's not a bad religion. It's not a good religion. It's how you take it. Every religion out there, whether it's Christianity, whatever, it's always how you take it. There are people that are great with it, and there are people that are bad with it. There are people that are going to be evil with it, and there are people that are good with it. It's nothing better, nothing worse. It's a whole separate entity of different things and beliefs. And sometimes it does make people actually go against what they should actually be thinking for themselves, which, of course, that's the reason why the separation of religion is so important to socialism, more so to communism. But at the end of the day, there are people out there that actually act like, and I remember this back in the 90s, the idea was that people wanted to reject Christianity because they saw all the evils in it because it was so close to home because they actually knew Christianity. So what do? They started first off becoming more like Buddhist or whatever because they felt like this is a religion that hates no one, loves everyone. And then eventually they either became atheist or what all.
And then really the atheist thing that doesn't really bother me that much, you know, it makes sense. You know, you want to kind of avoid the whole, I don't want to be influenced by outside religions or whatever. But recently, I've seen the take on that people act like Islam is a culture, and Islam is not a culture. Islam's a religion just as good or bad as any other one. It has a lot of good things to it and has a lot of bad things to it. But at the end of the day, it's still a religion. It's no different than Christianity. It's no better than it. It's no worse than it. The only difference is that it's, whereas Christianity has muted itself in the fervor of people becoming basically atheists and said, look, we're not going to be as loud a vocal opponent, let other people be vocal for things and whatever. They haven't been doing that as much. Islam in itself, I mean, really, if you're an Islamic family and you say, hey, I'm going to be lesbian, well, guess what? You lost your family. I mean, there's very few Islamic families that are going to accept you being a lesbian. That's bottom line. And where Christianity, you're going to find more acceptance, and there's going to be non-acceptance as well. Again, I said all religions are good and evil. And if you start going out there and start saying, look, well, this religion is the different one, this is the good one, let's associate ourselves with it because I don't really know a lot about it, but I know that they're not what we are. Or like what white people try to say is like they're the, you know, the culture of other brown people, and they understand what's going on. That's the stupidest thing in the world. Religion to me is if you want to practice it, I don't care. It's not my opinion. But at the end of the day, is I understand that religion can be a very, very, very detrimental force, whatever religion it is. And it'll go against everything you support. Or everything you're for, it can support it as well. It's such a weird, different paradigm. So basically, I got to tell you this: if you go out there and you act like Islam has got some kind of Zen Buddhist quality, you're no different than the 1990s people that separated from Christianity and said, "Look, I don't want to follow Christianity. They did slavery. They did all this. I want to become a Buddhist." You're better off just basically staying an atheist and realizing that the idea of any religion is going to be bad and it's going to be detrimental to your own growth. It's going to support things that you're not going to support. It's going to support the old traditional stuff and it's going to keep going that way. I mean, I always think it's funny that how people can actually think that Islam is not a traditional conservative-based religion. It is. But it doesn't mean there's bad people in it. It doesn't mean there's good people in it. Doesn't mean anything. Doesn't it's a religion. You make of it what you want to make of it, and you go forward with it. Same thing with Christianity. So the idea is that I think that what happens is in this country, in the UK and Europe and everything, anything that is not known is good. And anything that is known is bad. So flags are bad, nationalism, patriotism bad. Christianity's, you know, common to hear, it's bad. And the thing is, let me tell you, you give up on it. You have to recognize that it's your country, your ground. This is where you stand. This is your people. This is your language. Support culture, support your own identity. But don't go throw religion into it, first off, number one. And number two, don't act like your country's any worse than the rest. They aren't. They're all horrible. And you got to go back down to it. The majority of times, why are the countries so bad? Why do they do these things? What are the worst things that countries have done? And it all goes back down to capitalist gain. It all goes back down to, you know, slavery existed because capitalists wanted it to exist, whether they were in Africa, whether they were in Europe, whether they were wherever. Slavery ended mainly across the transatlantic slave in the 1803 time because the British wanted to end it. But why did they want to end it? They had no need for slaves. They had lost the colonies that supported slavery. There was no real reason or rationale to support it. And so you go across the Atlantic, stopping slave trade, and at the same time, you know, well, if you commandeer a few American ships and you impress these sailors, well, then you could do that too. It was this proxy war to basically support itself again. It's not a great thing. And I understand people when they go out there and they say, you know, like you have people say, well, Britain is the country that ended slavery. And you have other people that say, well, you know, this was a slave country, whatever, and this, that, and the other. At the end of the day, you have to stop and realize the only reason it stopped slavery because it didn't benefit from it financially. The corporations that existed at the time, the rich people at this time didn't need it. And so they used it as a way to impress people and basically get, you know,
people from American ships onto British ships. But at the same time, it did stop. It, you know, was an end in 1883. It ended in Brazil. You know, you can go out there and say, well, I hate the Brazilian flag. It represented the Ottomans who enslaved millions of people across all of the Arab countries and basically castrated them. And so they wouldn't reproduce. And that's why you're like, well, I don't really see a lot of descendants of slaves there. Well, they were made descendants. But the thing is that every country has a horrible, horrible dark secret. And most of those dark secrets are all based on capitalist gain. They're based on rich people abusing poor people. At the end of the day, like, you know, I used to always hear that about España. You know, you'd hear it in Mexico. They'd be like, well, our gold was taken from Mexico and brought to Spain. I'm like, well, we never saw it. Because what the hell do you think happened with it? It went in the pockets of rich people. It's not like, you know, the rich people said, all right, we're all Spanish. We're going to divide up all the gold. It's so great. Everybody gets a piece. It doesn't work that way. They get a huge pie, and they say, we're going to keep 99.99555% of this, and the rest of it, well, we'll donate it. We got the donations. That's the way it works. So like I say, again and again, there's going to be countries time and time again. They're going to go out there, and they're going to say, well, this country's good, this country, all of them are horrible. They're all horrible. But the big thing is, it's your country. And wherever you live, you should take pride in it. Because if you don't, somebody else is going to take pride in it. And if you don't take pride in it, or if you don't basically say, I'm taking pride, but I don't like these things because they represent slavery. Let me tell you this. Every flag in the world represents slavery. Every flag in the world has oppressed other people and killed other people. If you go to a country and you say, look, I live in this country. I don't want to see these flags because they represent nationalism or some right-wing government. That's the same thing as somebody from Iran saying when they go to Iraq, I don't want to see Iraqi flags all over the place because they invaded our country and killed our people for 8 years. Vice versa. The same things happen with the Iraqis. They don't want to go to see Iran. They don't want to see the flags. They don't want to. They could say that, but they don't. You know why they don't do that? Because they realize that's their country. That's their thing. That's the way things are. Now, that also brings us to another further point, like when they're saying about, like, who all will unite? If you're not, you got to think about it. Everybody's a worker. I don't care who you are, you become a worker. From day one, you are a worker. We're all united in that thing. Whether we disagree on other things, that's one thing. But we are genuinely all workers. We have to work. We're not given the benefit of not working. That benefit is not bestowed upon us by the rich. The rich basically tells us, well, we got to do this, this, and this. Because the rich control all. And at the end of the day, in the United States, that you only have the workers. So when you go out there and you try to say, like, and I see this argument too, that other peoples will get against this white privilege or get against whoever, all you're doing is feeding back to the rich thing. You're basically saying, okay, then you start building this animosity on one side and animosity against another side, and it's always second generational. It's never the first generation. Rarely do you see people that actually immigrate to a country that are afraid of the American flag or whatever. They know it's going to be there. Hell, like, you know, if you ask most people, say, from the United States that never been to another country, what are you going to see? It's like, well, for example, you're going to go to France. Like, I don't know, I'll probably see the Eiffel Tower and a buttload of French flags and some baguettes. I mean, it's just common sense, man. It's usually the second generation that starts revolting against their own society. This happened in España, like, where the Basque separatists, the ETA, the majority of the Basque ETA comprised themselves of individuals that were half Spanish and half Basquero. I've done my DNA. I have a little bit of Basquero in me as well. But these people that were fully Basquero, they're like, you know, yeah, we want to separate, we want our own nation, we want to protect our language. That's great ideas. But the people that were doing the car bombs and everything else, they were always mainly half Spanish. Their mother or father was Spanish. And their father and mother were Basquero. And the reason why is they were trying to show and prove to others, like, I'm extreme Basquero. I'm all the way to the top, 100%. And that's what I see that happens with the second generation to third generation people. They're the people that are offended by, like, things that they should be supporting. It's their country. Own it. Don't let somebody else steal it from you.
Because at the end of the day, you got to say, this is our country. This we all own it. You know, it's not like, you know, the conservative flag, or this is the stupidest thing in the world. The stupidest arguments in the world come down to, well, historically it was like this. Well, historically everything sucked ass. I can tell you that. No country has been altruistic, because no country has basically went out in a perspective and said, I'm going to help other countries. They're always there to help themselves. Even the countries that I say, like even España, has been there to help itself. I could hate the British flag. They've taken Gibraltar from us. They've kept it for years. They kept they still colonize Northern Ireland. And you know what I don't do? I don't go to Great Britain. I don't really like the country. It's not a really good place for me. You know, I don't have anything against British people, but I stay the hell out of there. But when people go out there and say, "Nah, I don't like this or this and that about my country," all you're doing is making people look at you in a bad light. You're working on that. You're breaking them up. You're breaking up the regular workers. And that's just playing into the devil's or the rich man, which is the same thing, a handbook. So I go back down to it, and I know we ain't got really much time left. But like I say, within España, one of the big things is this, that when people get together, they gather in protest. They gather in protest as Spanish people that are workers. And we have a large different group of people. We don't, I mean, like, I don't know if you, a lot of people have never been to España, and they probably think it's just another white European country. Like, Andalusia in particular is mixed up with a bunch of different people. Like, there's the old standard goes back like this. 1 out of 10 people in España have Jewish or Arab blood in them. And Andalusia is 1 out of 5. I have a lot of Arab blood in me. I've tracked that back to, you know, years and stuff, because, you know, from Andalusia. And the thing is, and I've known other people, you know, the thing is that if you really look like in España or Italy, skin color is really not a major factor. Why do they all get together? Because they have a national identity. They support that national identity. The Italian communists weren't basically saying, well, you know, these guys are different from us. No, they still fought. They did exactly what they had to do, because they realized the end objective was, what is the workers' rights? How are we going to actually topple this capitalism? And unfortunately, that capitalist government was supported by the United States, so they were going to have no ability to topple it anytime soon, and they didn't. But in the 1980s, up until then, they were still fighting hard to basically try to figure out how they can actually make a land that actually represents the rights and the abilities of the workers. So we have to dispel all these other issues of saying, like, well, there's going to be some kind of race against race, or LGBTQ against other people, or this, that, or the other. That is ridiculous. You have to be united. If you're not united, you're playing into the devil's handbook. You're playing into the capitalist handbook of everybody's broken down. You're all fragmented pieces of society. And when you're fragmented, you know, it goes that whole saying, you know, a house divided cannot stand. And we haven't stood. And that's why the United States is in the position it is in. And until you want to stand, you're not going to have nationalized health care. You're not going to have any of the benefits that España or other countries in Europe have. And then you see that those benefits are being slowly eroded by the breakdown of society. I see it all the time. You have governments that normally are left-leaning governments that would actually benefit the people in Europe. And what do? They make laws that basically fragment the people. And so what do the people do? They end up voting for the most right-wing, strong conservative government they can find, that's completely against everything they actually stand for one cause. They vote for it for one cause. They basically start saying, like, oh, all these other people come in and they hate my country, they hate our flag, they hate ourselves. You know what? I'm going to support the ADP in Germany, or I'm going to support the Tories in Great Britain, or I'm going to support the right-wing parties of France or Italy. This happens, and I'm always scared of it. It's the biggest problem we have. The problem is that when individuals decide to fragment themselves to help support basic privilege rather than actual fundamental rights, then all you're doing is basically pitting one side against another, and eventually their totals are going to add up, and you're going to have a conservative government that's going to go out there and do more things against you than you could actually dream possible. Does it sound familiar? You already got it. So in the United States, you already got a conservative government that's doing things against you. And the thing is, like, really with me, like, I'm like, I don't care. I laugh about these things. I laugh how the United States runs. Because the thing is, at the end of the day, the United States is ran on the principle of capitalism.
It doesn't matter if we had the Democrats in there. How long is it going to be? If you had 4 more years of a Democratic presidency, all the same things that are happening now would just happen 4 years from now, and there would be no change in the duration of 4 years. Do you really think, like, you know, if we had had Kamala Harris as president, do you think we would have had nationalized health care by now? Do you think we'd have student loan debt, a common thing that we all think of that, man, that should just be cured and solved by bankruptcy? Do you think that would be gone? No. We laugh at these things. We laugh at the idea that, like, you know, when we think of, like, real proposal, like, even in America, you know, even conservatives, they laugh at the fact that when you think that there's going to be something that benefits the people would actually come up. Why do they laugh at it? Because they know it's not true. Because, like, if you say, you know, like, I remember Biff used to go around saying when the insurance rates would go up, he would tell people at where he worked, he would say, well, I'm glad the insurance rates went up because I know those hardworking people at the insurance companies are going to make some more money. Everybody's like, are you an idiot? Even conservatives know that's a stupid idea. And he points it out because he's just basically saying, I know, I'm being sarcastic. The truth of the matter is, whether you're liberal, conservative, whether you're progressive, whatever you are, whether you believe in the soup du jour of privileges that are sought out there by individuals, if you do all those things, you know how the system's ran. You're not going to win. And the reason why you're not going to win is because you're not uniting on the right basis. You can't unite in a fragmented basis. There just ain't enough people. You have to unite in the largest core group there is, the worker. And that's what this whole show's about. And the big thing is, and I want to, like, kind of emphasize that this first episode, because I really wanted to get into some details and nitty gritty of the opinions of, like, what I actually see is going on in the United States and compare that to what the socialist model is. Not what the DSA model is, not what the soup du jour of privilege is, none of that crap. The real model. I mean, I don't really have much more time, but I do want to give one example of that, and we'll delve into the future, whether it's, you know, healthcare or anything else. And healthcare is just the tip of the iceberg, folks. I mean, I want to get into deep details on how actually the system works in Europe and how the system fails us in the United States. But the big thing is, as you think about it, one of the things that is going on right now, and you can actually see this, is that, okay, like the idea of Washington, where they're actually doing the National Guard and federalizing the local police, blah, blah, blah. This whole thing is a motivation for something that's completely different than what other people think it is. The idea is basically to rid the city of crime. Rid these cities, because these are cities they can't work with. They know this. The Republicans are not going to win in Chicago or Washington. They know this. So what can they do? The only thing they could do is basically rid it of crime, make it look pretty, get rid of the homeless. At the end of the day, the homeless are gone. Because when you don't see the homeless, you think, well, everybody's happy and they have their own home. That's a bunch of crap, too. And we'll get into that later. But the big thing is, once you do that, they'll be like, you know what? Trump does suck. They actually know how to get things done. That was the big thing with the border or whatever. Whether it's in your best interest or not, you have to admit that during these first 6 months or 8 months, whatever the hell it's been, a lot of things have been done. And that's what they're hedging on. They're hedging on changing voters to support the Republican cause, which I say, Democrat, Republican, it's all capitalist, doesn't matter one way or the other. But they're hedging on voters who actually start becoming Republicans because they look and they see something finally changed in their city. And you wonder, well, how's that going to happen? It's just one thing. They may not even be interested in that one thing. I asked somebody from New York City one time. I said, how come the New York City's city council really only has, I think there's one person on the Green Party on there. There's a few Republicans, majority are Democrats. How come they just basically don't say, look, I understand that we're not going to vote Republican, but why don't they have like a 50-50 Green Party and Democratic thing? They don't need the Republican Party anymore, but they damn sure don't need to just sit right there and just keep voting for the same people, doing the same things, and getting the same results from capitalism from the Democrats. Why is that? Think about it. So then when I say that the Green Party has almost no shot in New York, and then I say that Trump's trying to hedge this whole thing so that basically maybe they can get a few more Republicans in, because at the end of the day, people are like, you know what? I don't agree with the Republicans, but they get things done. The trains run on time.
what do you think is going to happen? It's going to change. That's their only bet. That's their only, the only cards they hold to actually change the inner cities are that. And you're going to eventually probably see that. You're going to have people that vote against their interest. But I say, like, really, to me, there is no interest in voting Democrat or Republican, so I don't vote against any interest at all. I never vote for Democrats or Republicans unless it's a local election. And most of our local elections here in Texas are independents. You got to think about it. And once you think about it, you start getting out of this little rut and this little hole you live in, and you start realizing that if you're not unified as a worker, you're not a socialist. And if you're not a socialist, you're not scaring the hell out of the capitalist and the rich. Our kings. Think about it. Fastest growing economy in Europe is a socialist economy. The backwater of Europe, it used to be always called, España was called the poor man of Europe. When I was there during the crisis, us, Portugal, Ireland, Italy, Greece, and Spain were called something I never heard before. We were called the pigs. Why are we the pigs? Because we did things to help out our people instead of helping out the rich, and that frightened them. All right, well, thank you for joining us here on The Daily Worker. We're going to do more to frighten the rich again later on, and we'll come back with you with new episodes and follow up on topics that are actually going on. But until then, I'm Nick Dix. Thank you for joining us, and always in solidarity.

All right, and we are here live this Sunday, the 14th of September, episode 5 of The Daily Worker here on Unexplained Radio. Unexplained Radio can be heard on unexplainedradio.com and the Unexplained Radio Network. Chat room is open. The wild card line is not. It never is open on this show. Here we discuss basically the views from The Daily Worker, which is consists of myself, Nicholas Nix, and we discuss what the views are of a socialist from Europe as opposed to, the feigned socialism that occurs in the United States. There are people that are genuinely socialists in the United States that actually do believe in the workers' rights, and they do understand that if the worker was able to do what the worker should be able to do and actually have rights, then everything else will be able to sort itself from there, because then let the worker decide for one and all. The problem is that most of the people that have a feigned notion of understanding socialism think it's some kind of Democratic Party on steroids, maybe a Democratic Party that actually gets something done. And we're going to discuss all those different things today. We're going to discuss a lot of different stuff about some things that occurred last week. I'm going to tell you, there was something I'm going to talk to you about on that. You're not going to find any controversial issues with me on this. One of the big things I want to say is that if you listen to this show before and you agree with me completely, well, then you're wrong. You should go out and find your own information. Nobody should agree with anybody completely. All right? That's one of the big things I want to talk about today. The weird part about how the United States, everybody has to be on the same page. Whether they're Republican or Democrat, especially I say with the Democratic Party, and it Gaza was really the turning point. That did kind of break it up a bit for the Democratic Party not to be so lockstep. If you said one thing out of line, the Democratic Party didn't agree with the platform, then you'd be completely screwed over, and you're basically just some closet Republican. Anyway, yeah, I mean, that's how much big business owns people. So we're going to talk about that stuff later. But the big thing is we're going to get into my own experience with assassinations and everything, and as a family. Death penalty, Vietnam and Soviet Union. We're going to go back over the Soviet Union one, but we're going to concentrate a little bit on Vietnam. It's not going to take that long. We're going to talk about organized collective bargaining within sports. We're going to talk about the workings of the Soviet Central Labor Council and agreements, along with sports radio. I know it's very weird. And I made a weird show tonight. An odd nature of Americans being 100% in agreement. We're going to talk about that. And we're going to say, why is it easy for to call out the Dems more so than the Republicans? I get on that one too. Hopefully, we'll make it. I mean, we got a lot of topics. Last week, I was running through the topics. Unfortunately, last week, I had set up about six or eight topics. They were all pretty in depth. I probably should have made them one episode each. So mine is like, if you think that I was doing cocaine while I was doing the last, not the last episode, episode 4 wasn't, but episode 3, you're right. I wasn't doing cocaine. I wouldn't do cocaine now because they put fentanyl in it. That's a big thing. Back in the 80s and 90s, oh hell yeah, I'd done cocaine. But that's a whole other story. All right, we're not even talking about that. Okay, one big thing I wanted to get into was the last week's events. I mean, like the understanding of like what assassinations are and what do they occur. Okay, if somebody does have a political leaning towards one way or the other, or somebody attributes somebody for having a political leaning, even if they don't, or they're not really open about it, that to my mind has always been kind of like what you consider. Assassinations are political killings. The thing is that I don't agree with them. I don't agree with anybody being killed for anything. I'm actually I did talk about that's one of the reasons I want to talk about the Soviet Union death penalty again, but I wanted to clarify that I'm not really 100% in favor of the death penalty. I'm not saying it shouldn't exist, and I'll tell you why later, but then you're going to be shocked, and it kind of speaks to what I talked about last time. And if you're not shocked, hey, great, you're on the same page as me. But remember, do your own research.
One of the things is, I'm going to talk about assassinations here in a second, but I also want to bring up that whole thing I just said now about doing your own research. The sad part is too many people listen to somebody and they spew out the same thing somebody else said. You could do that with me. You could do that with a bunch of people. I don't want you to. I want you to basically, the funny thing is that I remember, like, you know, growing up, like on the old idea of the hippie mentality, question everything, always ask questions constantly. It doesn't matter who it's coming from. Question them, question them, question them. I mean, hell, if the Democrats had people lockstep like they do now, there would have been no protest of the Vietnam War because they would have basically said, okay, we're going to protest it, but we still like our Democratic chances. I don't know. There might have been Richard Nixon then, too. But, I mean, the thing is you'd had a Hubert Humphrey, and he would have went full steam into Vietnam. Hey, Nixon just lied to people, though. You know, eventually, in the second term, he got around to thinking about it. A lot of stories in that, too. But also the idea, and I'll tap on that one, how that the Democrats were in such a great position in the 1960s that it convinced Republicans to actually take on issues they would never take on today, like Nixon with the formation of the EPA. Now, that's another story for another show. Point is that eventually, like Bernie said, by the late 60s and 70s, the Democrats kind of figured out it's easier just to get corporations to pay for elections and forget the people. So by the 70s, it was pretty much long gone. All right. Going back to what we were saying about assassinations, I only have one experience similar to this. And I do say that it really takes almost nothing as an act to go out there and kill somebody that's a political opponent. It really does. And then a lot of times the people that do this, especially depending on what the situation is, do it multiple times. And so they really don't consider it. And it's just one other person they kill in their lifetime and they get to go about their life and everything is just goes on. I mean, unless they're killed in the war or whatever. And I speak mainly of civil wars this occurs. In the Spanish Civil War, like I always bring up that one point, my great-grandfather was, you know, tried basically, put up against the wall and shot and killed in Sevilla. And my grandmother and everything else in her family had to deal with these repercussions. And I got to say, like, one of the things is this. I tell you what, the guy that did it or the people that were involved in it probably never talked one day in their life, like after the first month of that same assassination, as I call it, basically I put in or political, you know, murder. They never talked about it. They did the event. They were done with it. They went on. They probably did it to other people. I mean, I don't have any doubts in my mind. They were either killed in the war or they lived and they lived a long life. And they never talked about it. I want to tell you one thing, that anytime anybody is killed in a way like that, the only story that is left from it later on, generations later, is the dealing with not having the person there. And that was the big thing. For my grandmother and stuff, they, you know, lived in a little place called Rancaya Cofia, right behind this bomb manufacturing plant. And she lived there with eight brothers and sisters. Well, she was one of eight. I think she was the eighth one. Well, I know she was the last one, but I was like thinking which one, how many they had in total. And her mother. And again, you got to think, in 1936, 30, you know, any, between 38, 37, doesn't really matter. And Espana and everything else was a difficult time, even if you had, you know, a full family unit and could take care of eight children. Somehow, my great-grandmother got it together, and she was able to take care of them, I guess also with the help of older brothers. It was really a bad time. I know that, you know, I remember my grandmother one time that they had this rabbit in the house for one day, and she thought it was going to be her little pet rabbit. And then she went to school, and the next day she came back, and then her mother had been cooking, and she asked, well, where's the rabbit? And she said, what do you think I'm cooking? And she said, I cried. I couldn't eat that rabbit. And, you know, I mean, that's, you know, the things are, is that when you don't have somebody there, these stories are all just about the life and the existence and the suffering and trying to live beyond that. One of the reasons why that house was probably available because it was right behind the bomb factory. And they used to often think that it said, like, well, if
one bomb goes off or somebody drops a bomb from a plane on this factory, we're dead. Everybody's dead. The whole block is dead. I mean, further than the block is dead. They had to live with that every day. And not only that, they also had to live with the knowledge that, her father, my great grandmother's wife, excuse me, husband, had passed away in such a tragic set of events and had to live with it. And so, people go out there and they say, well, I didn't support this person or whatever, the hell with them, or if they, they did or whatever. It really doesn't matter. At the end of the day, you leave children to grow up in these situations. And you leave grown adults, husbands, wives, whatever their status is, to live in these situations. And I think that some of the most horrible, I know that there are probably people that, basically take some kind of solace or pride in it or some happiness or joy. I don't, because I always know that when it happens, it just keeps going. And then I'm always worried for people that I really do like. I mean, I had heard Charlie Clark. I wasn't in agreement with the majority of things he said. I had a friend of mine that was named Frank, and he seemed a lot like Charlie Kirk, not in what he thought, not his own opinions, but he would talk over you, or basically, it is what it is. I mean, but the guy, yeah, he did start a pack and everything else, but he wasn't political and he just talked a lot. And even if he was political, I mean, it starts getting in the realm. And the thing that worries me is about people that I really do care about a lot. There are people that I care about that a lot in politics. I do make so much fun of the Democratic Party, but there are people in it that are next to it. I mean, I know people will say, sometimes I even have people here in the U.S. to try to say Bernie is a watered-down socialist, and I'm always worried about his life and his health as a, as a human, and even to other degrees, AOC, and one of another person I always liked was Al Franken, but he's no longer in politics. But again, it's just like, a lot of these people, they may not be 100% strong as they should be. AOC included, that in the message that I try to bring forward, but they do share some values, and I do worry about those people. I do, they have to constantly worry about themselves, and I don't think that anybody should have to worry whether it was Charlie Kirk's family or AOC or Bernie Sanders or whatever. And I know that there were other assassinations that have been done, like the former Speaker of the House of Minnesota and all that other stuff. And these things that occur, they just eventually, somebody thinks they have the right to go out and do it the other side for whatever reasons. And so I can't take any pride in any of these things, because I know the damage it does to families and the nightmare that it could be to help hurt people that you actually care about. I know I do. I mean, I feel about that, and I'm always worried about that. I've seen Bernie once. I almost had another chance, or I don't know, two or three chances to see him. I only saw him once. And I swear to God, like you're rapping him, it would be completely devastating to me. And but what does it matter? I'm just one person. I'm not the family members or the grandchildren and everybody, their grandpa or something like that. These are hard issues, and I don't wish it on anybody. It's like I used to say about car accidents. I don't wish a car accident on my worst enemy. So why would I wish somebody would get murdered or something? Because when I've seen the devastation it caused my grandmother, her family, and how they had to live, and all the things that have happened. And I know that history is unchangeable. And if it were changeable, then guess what? I wouldn't be here. If my grandfather had lived, something else would have occurred, and I would not have been born. It's just the randomness of nature and all these other things. But I do have to stress highly that, remember, it's like that thing, it was in the movie Patton, but he goes at the very end and he said, there would be, when one of the Roman generals had come back and everything else, and he had won a great victory, they would have a parade for him, and then this, wreath would be made and everything else. And then it said, they have somebody constantly whispering in his ear, saying, "All glory is fleeting."
So if you take glory in somebody getting killed that's not part of your side, whether it was my great grandfather or any other person out today, remember, all glory is fleeting. It will disappear before you know it. And it can be regrettably horrible on the backside. It can affect you, it can affect your family, and it can affect others that you really do care about. So, that being said, that's what I wanted to kind of stress with that. I do think that people need to think a lot about when these things happen, because when these things happen, a lot starts, just barreling out of control. I mean, we know this. As soon as, like, after the Kennedy assassination, there were a slew of other little assassinations that went on and big. And then, of course, one of the largest ones was Martin Luther King and Robert F. Kennedy. And Martin Luther King was not a politician, and he was a speaker and an advocate. And, these things, I mean, like, it just, they're just not worth it. They're just not worth it. Anyway, because if, like I say, one day it'll be on, the people that you hate, and then the next day it'll be the people you love. So, and again, like, that's why I wanted to kind of go into that, and also my interpretation of views on the death penalty, because it does involve, like, executing somebody for some reason. So I kind of want to leave it at that. That's that one part. I'm done with it. I don't want to talk about it no more, because it, I don't like people that take any kind of solace or great joy out of sufferings of others, because suffering goes both ways. And once you make somebody else suffer, there's always that karmic wisdom or ability for the other side to make you suffer. So, anyway, so then I brought up last week, that I always like to bring up the strongest odd points, because if I bring up the strongest odd points about something that I defend, then eventually then I can kind of show people, don't go out there and just say this never happened or this doesn't happen. You can relate closer with other people that don't agree with you, but at the same time, you can see that history serves a purpose, and it does serve a trend. One of the big things is that with the Soviet Union, yes, there were executions towards the end, and we gave about five different points or four different points of why it was used. Well, we gave six, I think it was six different categories of why it was used, but one in particular, that it actually went after people who were, robbing from the state. Now, remember, the state is a collective. Vietnam had one recently, and I didn't get to look out. I was busy before this, but there was this one person who'd robbed, I think it was close to $1 billion, the death penalty. I don't know if that has been carried through. I didn't get a chance to look at that. But again, that the way Vietnam looked at that was, and the way you should look at it, is if you're a state that actually does work in the benefit and behalf of the people, that when somebody comes in and decides they want to steal money so they can become rich and massively rich, then at the end of the day, if you can prove looked at that was, and the way you should look at it is if you're a state that actually does work in the benefit and behalf of the people, that when somebody comes in and decides they want to steal money so they can become rich.

thing is that you really have to reckon with the fact that if you have a large amount of money, you can always buy your way out of prison or whatever. It's much smaller countries, and you can probably do it in the US too eventually. I mean, like if we were to actually set up a system that did target people like the bankers from 2008 or anything else like that, said, hey, look, if you're going to go out there and steal all this money from people, then, well, it's going to be very, very grave consequences. So that's why it's sometimes used. That's why the Soviet Union used it multiple times for individuals who had stolen money from the state and thus stole money from the people. And by stealing money from the people to make yourself better off, there is only really one thing you can do. Especially, you got to think, like I said, like if somebody's a billionaire, one billionaire doesn't really, whether they're in Vietnam or not, I don't know how many billionaires have come out of Vietnam, but I'm pretty sure there's more than one. But the thing is one billionaire can do a lot of influence. We have so many billionaires in this country that are doing a lot of damage in their own ways, and they run everything that we see every day. And that's why I talk about this constantly, that our biggest threat are those people, not nothing else, nothing less. And the biggest defense of that is the worker. But saying that is one of those cases I kind of do agree that you do kind of do need the death penalty for. There are other issues, criminality and everything else, that you could basically say, well, if you did have, especially like say in examples of murder or so on, if you did have undeniable, undisputable proof the individual did do it, like you show up at Jeffrey Dahmer's house and you see him eating the liver of some guy that he just killed. And but you had but again, like we have more video and everything else. You have video of him with the guy, everything of the guy, all this other stuff, and all this, and then you have documented. Hey, there's a liver. It's been cooked and it's been seasoned with Mrs. Paul's. I don't know, seasoning or whatever. Then yes, I do say that I could see how somebody would be interested in doing that or serving. They have the death penalty for that. Now I do know another person whose son was executed in the state. His son was executed because this. What had occurred was there was a weird plot by one girl that had a lot of money. Go figure. The girl had a lot of money because her family had a lot of money, and she said to her boyfriend, "If we kill my parents, then guess what's going to happen? I'm going to get all this money, and we're going to be really well off." Then a young guy that was working like at Blockbusters or something, which was the son of a friend of mine. He, was brought into this to be the person who was to do the killing. So she didn't do anything. She was not a part of it. She came up with a plan, told him how to do it, but she was not at the house during the killing because of, where her cover up was. The boyfriend helped break into the house. The other guy's son was there because he was the one who was to do the killing because he was promised like $1 million if you kill the parents. So guess what happens? The parents get killed. The police find out about the whole different story. And out of the three people, the person who got the least amount of time was the rich daughter. One of the parents actually survived. And then I think that was the case. I don't remember the entire details of the story, but anyway, but the point is that the rich daughter got the least amount of time. The boyfriend got some time. He got about, I think, less than 20 years. And the guy that did the killing, that was basically received money for it, that really had nothing to do with this to begin with, and wouldn't probably been involved at all if there hadn't been this idea of actually receiving a huge amount of money. This individual is the one not only convicted for the longest term, but sentenced to the exact longest term you could actually have for the rest of his life, death. He was executed in around 2000, and speaking with his father and everything else like that, it's just another devastating set of events. I mean, you have a system that really the perpetrators and the individuals that actually came up with it, they could buy their way out of it, and the people that couldn't buy their way out of it are the people that are executed. So that's why I say, it has to be taken cautiously. I'm not saying that you can't ever use the death penalty. I'm saying that the death penalty has to basically be used in regard to certain issues, undeniable, indisputable murder charges.
I mean, I would say.

the people that have more action and more responsibility to this. But I mean, even if you didn't say that, but definitely if somebody's involved in a murder plot, you're trying to take money from somebody else or whatever, and you're trying to use some young guy as a patsy that's a poor guy, then you should probably be up there in death row with the other people too. Because you had the abilities. But I mean, the thing is that for the money, but definitely it should be a major consideration, especially to any nation that actually decides that it wants to help out its people. The United States really decides it doesn't want to help out its people, and most of your tax dollars are going to go help, some rich people. It's going to help out the rich corporations, and it's going to screw you over. That's why we don't have anything that benefits ourselves. We don't have nationalized health care. We don't have anything. And the more and more we move forward, the less and less we happen to have for our own people in the U.S. That being said, I gotta say that I don't really have any major problem with people that rob from the government being sentenced to death. I really don't, especially if they steal large amounts and they try to become rich with it, just like that Vietnam situation. I think that's perfectly justified, and the person that tries to make themselves rich off of the what is supposed to go to serve all the people, especially in a system like Vietnam that does try to serve all the people, whereas opposed to the United States doesn't try to serve really anybody except the rich. Definitely, I would say that's a clear-cut case of why, you should probably have the capital punishment system. But then again, like I say, in murder cases, if you're going to use it, you damn well better be sure that the guy did it and had a complete knowledge and understanding and reason why he did it. And then you have the entire video footage and everything else, and the guy chewing on somebody's liver, that would help. But when you have other cases where it's just the poor guy that, I mean, yeah, he killed somebody, but I mean, was he set up? Was he pushed to it? I mean, I guess he has free will. He could understand what he wants to do. I mean, nobody made him go out and kill these people. I understand that. But at that point, you probably have to say, well, these rich people should probably have been right there next to him when he's getting executed. I don't know. That's my opinion on that. Again, we don't have to agree on all these things, and I'm going to talk about that later on, about disagreements with different groups, especially the early Soviet Central Labor Councils. And also the odd nature of Americans having 100% agreement and calling out Democrats on why it's so easy to call them out for their own behavior. That being said, I guess we're going to take a little break here. We're going to come back here on the Daily Worker in a bit.

All right, we are back here with the Daily Worker, and we have a lot to discuss. Things that we were working on earlier, right before we came from the break, we were actually talking about the death penalty that was landed for a $44 billion fraud scheme by Trung Mai Lan, excuse me. Supposedly, what had occurred was that the government has actually been looking into it, and they've actually looked at maybe not having the death penalty for cases of embezzlement and basically theft from the state. And again, we start. This is the hard problem. This is the big thing. It's like once you start having people that are billionaires and they become friends. Sorry about that. We have a little knock there. Sorry. We have people that once they become friends with billionaires and or they are billionaires themselves, money seems to slip in the system, and things start to change. Like we just talked about the other day, how the Soviet Union in particular did not have any qualms about issuing the death penalty for people who stole money from the state, and issued it quite frequently in the 1980s, and all the way till the 19 until 1990, and the 1991 that death penalty was abolished so that the people could be able to rob from the state and become rich off of that. But again, this is another case. I mean, this is so. Like I gave the other example, a poor person is basically told, hey, look, you'll get $1 million from killing people. Another person is told, hey, look, you'll get $44 billion by ripping off the state and killing millions, or at least hundreds of thousands, because of what's denied to them over time, direct or indirect, final death, because of what they could have actually had in services and everything that was offered by the government through those funds. Well, that person can eventually figure out how to convince, legislators to change the way things are, and this, that, and the other. But I do think that that is a graver consequence than a murder is a horrible thing, and nobody should be able to take anybody else's life. But I do think that theft from the state, more than anything, should possibly, especially in a system that, well, not possibly, especially in a system that does benefit the people, unlike this one, should. I institute the death penalty all the time for people who steal from the state in that regard, especially millions upon billions of dollars. We just don't have a need for them because they have no need for us. That being said, they don't care about the regular people. They don't care about the working people. They don't care about the state that serves the working people. And I help those people. That would be a case, I would say, example. I have no problems with those five cases or so that I saw aside from the Soviet Union in the 1980s. Of them charging people with and execute well, reaching death penalty charges and then execution for the individuals. I have no problem with, especially the theft of the Soviet Union or the Vietnam. Or in this case, I definitely think that there should be no problem. It's funny that the law can stand while there is nobody convicted of it. But as soon as somebody's convicted of it, well, that sounds a little. Sounds a little rough, It's like, well, stealing $44 billion from a country that doesn't have a lot and tries to help out its people, that's pretty rough too. So anyway, I'm gonna get back to some of my topics. That was just one thing. I did not think they had executed that person, even though they really in my mind, I mean, hey, look, that's a perfect reason to have a death penalty for people who steal from the state, and the state is the collective for the workers. So basically they're stealing from the workers. All right. We move on. I wanted to actually bring up that it's a weird thing in the United States that collective bargaining is taken without a second thought when it comes to sports. In the United States, sports collective bargaining and unionization is thought of as just something natural, and it rolls off the tongue of people that, speak or dabble in the sports industry or people that just want to do it because they're interested in sports. And I used to also say, when I was trying to recruit members for joining the union in the U.S., was that if a rich man like Tom Brady needs a union, well, you definitely do. This is one of the funniest things. It's funny how, like, collectivization, collective bargaining, the idea of actually having a union is completely understood by the people in the U.S. And it's almost completely supported because they know that otherwise the owners are going to
rip off the players and take all the money that's being made, and there's so much money being made, instead of giving it to the people that actually put the product on the field, the people are fine with it. But yet, when you talk about it in your own workplace, or you say, well, I want to bring democracy to our workplace, I want to establish a union, this, this, and this, people are like, oh, no, that's communism, socialism. And it's like, and if it was, and if it does good for you, it does good for the others, what does it matter? I mean, how many times has an individual been brought into an office where they had two or three bosses there telling them, this is the way things are, this is the wrong things you did, this, this, and this, and just showed them what happened minutes earlier, and there's nobody there to defend the worker. With the union, you have that, and they have to state specifically what it is and give you 24 hours time. There's a whole level of different protections that are for the individuals. Now, again, I say use that example. It doesn't have to be Tom Brady, but you can say Patrick Mahomes nowadays. There's a lot of rich man like Patrick Mahomes needs a union. You damn sure do need one. He ain't got anything. Now, that's one of the big things too, and I do understand that that's very odd that actually comes up. But we also notice that whether it's from unions, as in the United States, that have been we've seen the correlation between the actual destruction of one person's ability to have a great life for another significant other and a family, or create a life for themselves based on what they could earn back during times when the unions were strong, and then now in times where the unions are weak, that we give that example out like we gave out many weeks ago, that if you have two people and both of them are working, well, they're lucky if they can afford an apartment and a cat. They can't even afford a dog anymore. So the idea of understanding about unionization, understanding about how the unions work, and we brought up before how the Central Labor Council in the United States is pretty much the same idea with the early Soviet. The early Soviet was basically as if we could do that in the United States. All the unions get together, they participate in a regional Central Labor Council, and the Central Labor Council was the one who, in the Soviet Union, the early days of the Soviet Union, was to speak for the individuals, and they send one person further up, and everything goes from there. But again, back then, and this is one of the things too, and I want to talk about agreements and disagreements. Central Labor Councils within the Soviet Union or the Soviet did not always agree. They oftentimes did not agree on a lot of different things. They had heated discussions on what actually should take place. And from one Central Labor Council to another Central Labor Council, things differed. But eventually they try to send it up to the Soviet, and then they would go from there. And the thing is that their constructs on the government, the early government, was to basically say, look, we agree in a lot of things. We agree in the support that the worker should decide for all. But that does not mean that the worker is told what to decide and what should be decided for the worker by a higher force. And that's when we see this, we see these coming out from whether they're the Republican Party or the Democratic Party. The Republicans actually have it a little bit easier, whereas the Democrats are a lot harder. The Democrats have a centralization where they basically have a top-down approach. They tell you who's going to be elected in the primary. They tell you who's going to win the primary. They basically say, quit supporting other people because we're just going to lose the general election. And then they end up losing the general election because they bested themselves so much in the understanding that we need money from corporations, and we really don't need the help of these, little people around here, because at the end of the day, we're not going to listen to them either. But where the Republicans basically tell you from the start, they're not going to do anything to help you. If anything, they're going to do things to, I mean, they literally tell you, they say, like, we're here to help it make get rid of regulation for big businesses or business so that it makes it easier for business to do business. And what does that mean? Well, majority of the time, it means screw you over. Because if businesses can't figure out a way to make money, labor is a very high cost. And so what do? They take money from labor. There was a story that came out the other week that I don't remember the exact corporation, but they had about 1,000 people working as operators or whatever. They would do technical service. It was a software company. I wish I had that thing. They basically, when you would call in, you would say you had a problem with whatever software or whatever program that they were you're using. There was one of about 1,000 people that you would call. Well, they basically said, we let go of 600 people, and we
substituted that with AI answers. Again, like I've said before, that I don't know where this utopian idea from Elon Musk or anything that people are not going to have to work or do anything else because AI is going to serve them all. I mean, people may not have to work because they're homeless, yes, but it's not going to be some kind of great thing or utopian society where AI basically comes in and saves the day. If anything, it's going to be things like this where you lose your jobs because of the benefit of the company. And when they ask the CEO, it says, well, is this, detrimental to the worker? And he says, I don't really think about or to his employees. I didn't say the worker, they should have. He said, I don't really think about that. I do think about it that it is beneficial in saving the corporation money and this, that, and the other. And it actually provides the answers that are needed in a timely fashion, this, this, and this, and going on the benefits of AI and not even caring that he just got rid of 500 so odd people, 500 to 600 people. This is the problem we face, and it gets further and further along the line, especially with AI, how to actually support not only the ideals of the worker and actually support the rights that the worker should definitely have and let the worker decide for all. But at the same time, we're actually even losing jobs for the workers to some inanimate object just so that the individuals at the top can save money so they can be just that much, much, much, much, much, much, much, much, much more richer. I had to add so many muches in there because I can't just say much richer, much, much, much, much, much more richer. That being said, they're already rich. They're gonna, back it looks like the old idea of the 90s. They'd go out there and they would early retire, yes, they could have like another bigger guest house. They were gonna have guest house anyway, but this way they can have a bigger guest house. So they get rid of a bunch of people, then they don't pay out their retirements. This is a long-standing problem, and it's gonna keep going on. I don't see any resolution in it, and what they've been doing constantly is trying to work. Worsen the position for the worker. And one end, you have AI coming in that basically says, okay, if we can, as soon as we can, we're going to get rid of as many workers as possible. But there are a lot of manual labor jobs that are coming in. So what they're doing is they're saying, look, we don't want to offer citizenship to immigrants because that doesn't really help us and doesn't really help out big business. And it keeps, if they become citizens, they'll want more of what other citizens normally do want. So what they did was they said to keep the immigrants down, we're going to bring in more immigrants that will request less, and then we'll just keep going through those people. The heavy labor businesses did this, and then the heavy labor we've noted before seems to support the Democratic Party, whereas the lax labor, the ones that don't really have a lot of labor involved, like the tech companies and everything else, that even before AI were using, have these huge like Google is huge. Building, but with only 63 people working in it, they don't need these people. They don't need immigrants, and nobody's really there to battle for the immigrant. I mean, the Democrats, when you start talking about like, hey, the Republicans are doing this to the immigrants. Oh, it's horrible, it's horrible. And when the Democrats get in power, it's like, all right, well, you gonna give them citizenship? Ooh, we didn't have a Senate majority, so whereas Trump, when he comes in, it's just anything he wants, he gets. And that's not all based on, and people will probably say, well, that's because, he's a dictator and this, that, and the other, and he just does stuff, and Congress not there, and all this stuff. Well, how come Congress is not there to support and back the play of the Democrats when they actually are in power? Because they don't want to. But we're going to get into that too in a second. But I want to also say that there is an odd nature about, let me get into that one really quick. My other last part was going to be, why is it easy for Dems? Why is it easy for me to go out against Democrats than it is Republicans? Well, first off, it's because Republicans tell you they're going to screw you and they deliver. And not only that, they deliver in a big way. I look at it like this. I don't want to look at the Trump administration right now, but I want to look at previous Republican administrations. They have come out every time and delivered on their promises to big business and their promise to basically help out corporations through deregulation and basically make it so they can screw you over every day. And they delivered again and again and again. And not only that, when you look at how many senators the Republican Party had in its majorities, they always had the highest number of majority at one time, I think it was 56 senators of any party. In the recent years, since I think about Johnson years on, the 70s on, and that was the Democrats, yet they couldn't get anything done. But yet you've seen the Republicans every time they're in, they always seem to get everything done. No exception this administration, but more so this administration. One of the things is that we've also seen in the primaries is that the Democrats tell you who they're going to vote for,
And then, despite all the warnings and the concerns of big business, the Republicans, because they have a freer primary that basically just allows people to vote for whoever the hell they want, were able to choose Trump. Which really, the thing is why you think you hate Trump. The big businesses hated Trump more, especially in 2016. They felt this guy was going to be a loose cannon and do what he wants to do. Now, I can tell you something about Trump is that Trump basically supports 80% of what big businesses want for the Republican Party, and the rest is just whatever goes through Trump's mind. Now, I'm not going to go into Trump's mind and debate what he thinks, better or worse or indifferent, but you can see where that's leading. Now, that's a whole other story. The Republicans that are con well the Republican Party that is controlled by big business hates the fact that Trump is there, because again, I said that 80% of the time he agrees with them, and 20% of the time he's just basically doing his own little thing, and they don't like that. They don't like that they paid for something. They basically look at it like this: if a politician was bought, that guy should stay bought. And that's the same thing with Democrats. The people that buy the Democrats out, they believe that too. They hate the fact that when these people come up and they go out, on their own way. Well, in a lot of things is with Trump coming in, there's two parts to this. One, that the big businesses would rather have some yes ma'am, guy that comes up and says, "Hey, look, I'm going to do whatever you want, and we're going to go from there." That's what they want. They would rather have that than Trump. But they got Trump, and then Trump is very successful because Trump goes out there and gets things done because he's already got the power of the first term and this term as well through Congress, and so Congress doesn't want to stand up to him. So they know things can get done. So it's almost better that the 80% of things that are getting done instead of the 100% that would normally get done, or somebody say like Bush or whatever, those 80% things get done very quickly. And again, one of the great things that this administration has showed, whether it's Democrats or whatever, or those that actually care to pay attention to look, is that you can get things to be done. Now, you can say that Trump's an autocrat or dictator or whatever the deal is, but he was able to do a whole hell of a lot of things the Democrats always promised and never were able to do. So you have to ask yourself, why does that occur? Is it because Trump's a dictator? Or is it because the majority of things that do occur within Washington, whether it's Democrats or Republicans, are things you don't see, the things that benefit business, and the things that go along every day, and nobody really seems to question it because they just say, "Well, it's a good thing, it's a bad thing. Immigration, why are you going to put down immigrants? You're going to do something against immigrants? What are you going to say?" But the thing is that at the end of the day, the Democrats are going to only support issues, are only going to make things happen that benefit big business. They're not altruistic. They didn't say, "Okay, I want a bunch of immigrants in here because we want to help out people." No, they did it because big business told them to do it. And then at the end of the day, they sold it on the people to say, "Hey, look, you like this? I mean, you like immigrants? What are you going to do? You're in for it. It's all good. We're doing it for you." But yet, when things actually do come up that they could actually help people with, like I said, public option, nationalized health care, they looked the other way. They said, "Well, we tried it. It failed. We couldn't get past a super majority. It's so hard." Yet, like if Trump, if you had the will and ability that Trump has for his issues that are destructive to this country, with a Democratic person that was in charge of the administration, the president, or and a Congress that was falling just as much as the Republicans follow Trump, then everything would be done. But the thing is at the end of the day, they would rather have that carrot in front of you, say, "Look, immigrants, you've been here 15, 20 years. We're going to consider one day maybe some kind of status for you or immigration status." But keep waiting, keep waiting, keep waiting. And then when it talks to people, it's like, "Look, people, we're going to make a nationalized healthcare thing. We already got Obamacare. It's perfect. What do you want? Just keep waiting, keep waiting, keep waiting." Because if they give you what you want, now what else can they give you? And that's the problem I have with Democrats. Democrats, at the end of the day, want to basically put the carrot on a stick in front of you and say, whether it's immigrants, you're going to get a status, or whether it's the people, you're going to get nationalized health care and a ton of other issues. But at the end of the day, once they're elected, they get things done. Don't believe the Democrats don't get things done. Democrats don't care about the Senate supermajority. They don't care about anything when they need to get things done. The only problem is it benefits business, the businesses that support them.
And the Republicans are showing you can get things done easily. Why? Because the businesses that support them, under Trump's ability to actually go out there and do this, because he has a Congress that will follow through, they're always able to move these things. Even Bush was able to move things pretty quickly. But Trump's pretty much a nut, so he gets a lot of things done pretty quickly and doesn't really care about some of the consequences. But again, it doesn't even matter the consequences. Those things are going to get done. They're going to get implemented. He has the Congress to back him up. When you have two or three parts of government to back you up, and not only that, we actually have the Supreme Court too, but the judicial system does put some log work in there. It makes it a little bit harder. But at the end of the day, it doesn't really matter if this was a Democratic administration or a Republican administration. They will get things done for their businesses. The business interests will get done no matter what. They will find a way to get it done because they were bought and sold to get it done. But the issues that benefit the people, well, the Democrats are the only ones to talk about that. They put the carrot in front of you. And then eventually, none of those things ever come about. I mean, the first time I heard about nationalized health care actually being seriously considered in the United States, you got to think it was the same time everybody else was. Around 1992, 93, 94. It's been 30 some odd years, and we're no closer to nationalized health care than we were in 1992, 93, 94. When you think about immigrants, there's always something. I mean, the protests back in 2006, or Days Without Immigrants, or all these different things, the mega protests, 20 years later, we're still sitting here, and there have been Democratic administrations. They're no closer. It always goes back down to it. You can blame Trump all day about all these, removal of immigrants and deportations, but you still have to remember at the end of the day, the Democrats did nothing to actually allow for these people to stay in the country that had been here 10, 15, even 5 years or 20 years. Why? They didn't care. And they'll blame it on a supermajority of the Senate didn't have this, or somebody was out, or we have one senator that doesn't agree with us, and they're Democrats and everything. But look at the Republicans. This is one of the great reasons I do like that Trump is president, because it shows what can be done in Washington instead of all these lies we always hear about what, you know, can't be done to benefit the people. It shows that it can be done. That whole Senate bill they tried to pass last year under Biden, they said, well, we can't do anything with immigration, because Trump's against it. And then Trump walks in and he says, I don't even need Congress. Think about it. I don't even need Congress. It's not that I like what Trump is doing. I like that it shows that things can get done in Washington. It's just that the things that benefit people are always treated as it's impossible. It's never going to get done. And the things that benefit business are always done under the radar, so you don't even know it's getting done because nobody talks about it. Anyway, that's what I was going to say about that. And I think I had one more topic. It's the odd nature about Americans having 100% agreement, for parties. Yeah, that's the thing. I don't know any person, like when I do stuff like, I talk about like socialism in España, I don't know any person that completely agrees with me, and I don't know any person that completely agrees with them. We all have our own opinions. And at the end of the day, we vote for parties, and we move from parties. Like I said, I voted for Podemos, I voted for Izquierda Unida, I voted for PSOE, because I didn't like what that party was doing. And when I talk to other people in España about those same parties, and they're militantes for those parties, and they support those parties, and they give money to those parties, they don't trust any of those parties. They say they're all corrupt. But here in the United States, we got here and we sit here and we kiss ass to the Democratic Party and we act like they're going to be our savior one day, one day, one day. Meanwhile, we have family members that die. We have friends that die. We had 100,000 people every year dying for drug overdoses. And one day still didn't ever come and reach them fast enough. And it ain't going to reach you fast enough. And that's why it's easy to blame Democrats for problems. Because the Republicans tell you they're going to kill you. But the Democrats say they're going to help you, and at the end of the day, they do the exact same damn thing the Republicans do to you. So don't go out there and say the Democrats and Republicans are not corrupt, because they are. Both of them are corrupt. Be like a Spaniard. Be like a socialist. Be like a European socialist, and understand that those parties are not out there to help you. And then when the moment they're not there to help you, you need to abandon them and move forward. The only problem is the way this Constitution is set up, and it's very, very difficult, if not impossible, support a third party. But,
hey, the good side about Trump being in there, he's going to screw up more and more things, and eventually we're going to get closer and closer to the workers realizing that we have to actually unite and join together as workers and leave aside our differences of race, religion, or whatever the deal is, creed, whether your sexual orientation or anything. We leave all those different things aside, and we actually decide, we all work here, and we have no rights, and we'll struggle for the rights of the workers, and we'll get rid of all the privileges and crap that basically we ask for the rich man. And then we'll take those rich people down and we'll move forward. But until that day, this is the Daily Worker. And I thank you joining us. Join us next week. Don't agree with me all the time. I understand it. Maybe never agree with me. But keep listening. We'll see you guys later. And thanks for joining us on the Daily Worker show provided to you by Unexplained Radio Network on the unexplainedradio.com website. Join us next week for more live episodes. Thanks again, Daily Worker, in solidarity.

Right, we are here. It's live. This is Blue Night, and we are coming to you live from Garland in the great Republic of Texas, here on the shores of Richardson, on the road they call Jupiter. Here, coming to you from Garland live, looking out across this vast land to see nothing but, well, structures. But aside from that, we are Blue Knights. We are here. This is the Unexplained Radio Network, unexplainedradio.com. We are broadcasting on this 20th day of November. We're almost close to Thanksgiving. You know, before you know it, that's going to be around the corner. But we are in the chat room. 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Go straight on there. The front page is the chat room. 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The wildcard line can be reached easily at 469-893-0054. 469-893-0054. You'll be asked your name, you'll be prompted, you'll go straight in front of the line. 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It is 469-893-0054. 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This is Blue Knights. Appreciate everybody joining us tonight. We have a bunch of different stories, different things that have come up this past week. There are a lot of weird ideas that are out there and a lot of weird stories that are out there, and we're about to address them all. So join us. And after this, coming new live episode, Unexplained Love coming up right after this. But I appreciate everybody that's here to join us tonight. It's always fun to see so many different countries from around the world that decided to join us, and I always appreciate that. And all our listeners in the United States, Germany especially, and we have to admit this, we're getting close. We're getting close to 70 different countries that listen to us, and that is pretty fun. I mean, it's always great when you can be listened live in the Maldives. So, with that, we're going to get to the show. This is Blue Knights, and we have a lot of different weird topics to come up, and there are a bunch of them. All right. You ever wonder about how you can better take care of your skin? A lot of different things out there that can make your skin be a lot better off than it is. I know I do. But some women are taking nature into their own hands. And by doing so, they're just saying, hey, look, I got something that I think would come up pretty easily. It comes off every time. Why don't I use this? It's very good for me. So, this comes to us from a weird story that says, forget cramps, cranky moods, and craving chocolate. Now periods can mean acquiring a crazy glow for your skin. That's is if you're willing to participate in the growing do-it-yourself skincare trend of menstrual masking. Wow. The social media-driven fad involves applying one's own menstrual blood to the skin, typically the face, for a couple of minutes before washing it away. Being the practice is unregulated and has not yet been extensively tested with clinical research, there are no universal guidelines for how much blood to use or the length of time to leave it on. But that being said, menstrual masking advocates point out that the period blood contains stem cells, cytokines, and proteins, all of which, they argue, can revive the skin and give it the extra glow. And if you leave it on, it'll give a very red glow. A study published in the Federation of American Societies for Experimental Biology, you know, FASPA, found that menstrual fluid-derived plasma can indeed facilitate tissue repair and aid in wound healing. Okay. I gotta say this, don't use somebody else's menstrual blood in wound healing, because you better be damn sure that they don't have anything that will make that wound a lot worse. Not that the wound will get worse, but you may get worse. Oh, Lord. Okay, well, they have some pictures of this. This is great. I could have done without this. In lab testing, wounds treated with menstrual plasma showed 100% healing within 24 hours as opposed to 40% with regular blood plasma. Okay, I don't really use regular blood plasma
on my wounds. But I mean, hey, to each their own. Researchers believe this phenomenon may be connected to regenerative properties of proteins, bioactive molecules in this fluid that prompt the uterus to rebuild itself on a monthly basis. So it destructs, it creates itself, destructs itself, la la la. They do have here, menstrual masking went viral on social media where beauty enthusiasts broadcast their blood-soaked visages on camera. So you can actually see ladies that are in the mid-process of this. And I don't know what to say. Menstrual blood-derived stem cells, or MENSCs, or MENSCs, have also garnered interest from researchers and have been shown to increase skin healing by boosting collagen production, reducing wrinkles, and promoting repair-boosting growth factors. Some beauty lovers who participate in menstrual masking have compared the trend to the infamous vampire facial, a type of facial that utilizes platelet-rich plasma, PRP, taken from patients' own blood and injected back into their face, which went viral with Kim Kardashian posting her own procedure. Yeah, you should always take advice from Kim Kardashian. However, experts do not agree with the comparison of sterile PRP to menstrual blood, as the latter can contain different bacteria and fungi. It can also include Staphylococcus, basically staph, a common microbe that lives in the skin surface but can spur infections if it gets caught in cuts or pores, and even sexually transmitted diseases, or here they listed as sexually transmitted infections for those light heart. Now, we had a whole conversation on that one time about why stuff is going to STIs rather than STDs. It used to be that Britain would say STIs and America would say STDs, and I kind of thought it's funny that it's just basically stigma. They just don't want stigma. That's why it's called mpox and not monkeypox. It's just stigma. Because the truth of the matter is that we call corona a disease, which is just basically a cold. It's a novel coronavirus. And we call herpes an infection. So to me, an infection is something temporary that's not going to be lifelong, like corona. And a disease is something that you have a very, very difficult time of trying to get rid of unless you're dead. But the viral version of period pampering is not only the form of body-based beauty practices make the internet rounds. Okay, here's another lady. Oh, wait, this is, oh, Lord. Okay, so she was doing, this is Kim Kardashian using her own blood on her face and. Yeah, whatever. Okay, thank you. I thought that was her using her own menstrual blood, but they did show other women that using their own menstrual blood. Okay. Urine therapy, where participants cover their skin in bodily fluid, has roots in Ayurvedic, I don't know, medicine, which once claimed it could provide detoxification and health ailments. Modern day advocates for the practice tout its benefits for acne and eczema, though these benefits have not been scientifically proven. Between the lack of dermatological evidence backing up menstrual masking and potential risk, period blood is probably best left in the toilet, not in your face. Yeah, that's some good advice there, the toilet not in your face thing, because really the truth of the matter is that is. Yeah, I don't really even know. Even by doing that for a short period of time, does seem that it would be not just rather disgusting, but just rather. I mean, I really don't. I guess you're dabbing it on you. You're taking it, dabbing it, dabbing it, taking a dab. I guess that's it, or you're saving it up. But part of the. I mean, it not only does okay, not only does blood smell odd in general, like a lot of it when released, like if there's a little amount, there's probably very little smell to it. Like if you cut yourself with a piece of paper, little smell, not much at all. There's basically no smell at all. But a lot of blood does have its own smell.
And menstrual blood is a lot of blood that's been sitting around and eventually slowly excreting itself from the body. And it has its very, very unique smell too. Very pungent smell. And so my thing goes back to it is that even to do this temporarily and immediately wash it off would create some disastrous odors at times. But the thing is also, this just basically seems some kind of outreach to things that really don't mean much. I mean, I think there was a time that, like there was also women that would use men's semen to try to do stuff, but I guess they said, well, hey, you need to produce more semen because I'm not getting a lot to cover my entire face with. But men promptly said, okay, well, we'll invent the bukkake. And they went to town on that. And again, not producing enough. But if you get a bunch of men together in one room, they will help the little lady out. Anyway, that being said, that is going on. I don't know why the hell it's going on. It is weird, but this is weird news we're talking about. Speaking of weird smells, how do you think about this? What is there a death to bad breath comes in cloves? Okay. Garlic that has pungent bulb-shaped veggie that gives your food a kick and vampires the ick, that's from the story, is now being crowned as a possible cure for halitosis, bad breath, per a new report. Garlic extract mouthwash showed comparable efficacy to chlorhexidine, particularly at higher concentrations, wrote study authors from College of Dental Medicine, University of Sharjah in the United Arab Emirates. Okay, they're trying to make their way in today's modern life. Researchers compared the juices derived in the vegetable to chlorhexidine, or CHX, in its antiseptic and disinfectant. It's an antiseptic and disinfectant, widely used gold standard mouthwash, but can alter taste as well as trigger other adverse side effects like oral numbness, burning sensations, plus teeth and tongue staining. Okay, I didn't know that it does teeth or tongue staining. I know that that's been used a lot, and yeah, it does. Like when you use, I don't really use it as much anymore or anything like that. I guess it is important, but they like Listerine or something like that, where you would use it. Of course, it would ruin the taste of any food that you happen to eat afterwards, of course, and then also it would provide some numbness, temporary, and it would provide some instant burning, but temporary. But I did not know about the tongue or tooth thing. That's very odd stuff. But anyway, overuse of the chemical can also promote antimicrobial resistance, leaving users' mouths prey to bacteria, viruses, fungi, and parasites. Well, all of which can prompt smelly breath and internal infections. So by using it can actually create stuff that it says it will not. Now let's see. We're on here. Garlic alum sativum has been recognized for its medicinal properties for centuries, with its antimicrobial efficacy being a subject of interest in recent research, wrote investigative recent research. What's a word? Recent research, recent research, research. I'm trying to say that 20 times, boy. Wrote investigators. Okay, the specialist viewed the five previous studies to determine just how well the plant stacks up against CHX when it comes to warding off dangerous germs. So their little test that they did together said this. The antimicrobial, that's a hard word always to say, properties of garlic have been attributed to compounds such as allicin. Okay. Allicin. All right. Which is formed when garlic is crushed. Experts noted studies have demonstrated that antimicrobial activity of garlic extracts against numerous bacteria, fungi, and viruses. Okay. The findings revealed that over a course of a week, 3% garlic extract mouthwash was significantly more effective in reducing the amount of salivary bacteria compared to 0.2% CHX mouthwash wash.
still the all-natural or all-natural alternative to CHX comes with its own set of drawbacks. According to meta-analysis, which lists the burning sensation and an unpleasant taste as the top side effects of the going all in on garlic, clinicians too found that garlic can't compete with CHX when it comes to fighting specific diseases sprouting around microorganisms. Chlorhexidine has been better antimicrobial activity against certain bacteria like Paul, let's see, try to do this one. I'm going to in the beginning. Porphyromonas gingivalis. Okay, so you could have just done the non-Latin version of this, but said the insiders, adding that, however, that garlic extract is a potent antimicrobial agent against multi-drug-resistant bacteria. Okay, so basically, it has upside, has downside. It is what it means. It's all about whichever salt folks prefer putting in their mouths. I would just say just eat garlic. What the hell? I mean, you can eat garlic almost in every meal. I mean, I actually like onions better than garlic, but I mean, you can, throw garlic into nearly anything. Garlic extract mouthwash demonstrated clinical antimicrobial effectiveness with significant reductions in bacterial counts from baseline. So, but wait, let me finish this one. Researchers reiterated in conclusion, emphasizing the possible use of garlic extract mouthwash as a viable alternative to CHX in certain contexts, particularly when higher concentrations are used. My thing goes back down to it. It's like, really, you're talking about killing off bacteria because of the odor associated with extract mouthwash as a viable alternative to CHX. In certain contexts, particularly when higher concentrations are used. My thing goes back down to it. It's like, really, you're talking.

But I guess, like sometimes people just want to, just have better oral hygiene, but it's not really so much a hygiene issue. Just to, I guess, yeah, it's hygiene. What the hell am I saying? It's late. I don't know what the hell I'm thinking of. Anyway, again, we are unexplainedradionetwork.com. 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But anyway, that being said, I'm looking through the chat room right now, but hey, like I said, if you're in the chat room and you come with some good information or something, then post it, because that way I can actually reread it to the audience here. But let's see what the someone's having a little bit of an issue here coming on up. Okay. So, one thing that we love on this show, and I think one thing the listeners enjoy, is bestiality. And, hey, we're not one to shy away from bestiality, are we? Here we go. Let's talk about it. Talk about ruffing feathers. A team in Israel has uncovered petite clay figurines, barely the size of a postage stamp, that seems to immortalize a goose making an indecent proposal to a woman. Okay. Dug up from long-lost settlement, excuse me, in the country's north, the cheeky artifact could be the oldest known example of human-animal hanky-panky. Laurent Davin of the Hebrew University explained to the Daily Mail that encounters between animal spirits and humans pop up often in animistic cultures, usually in the realm of dreams, visions, and myth. The archaeologists have even whipped up a fresh illustration to decode the blink and you'll miss it details, and well, it's a lot. Okay, so they have this thing, and it is. I really, like if I looked at this little stone thing, I would not know what in the hell it is. But the stone is supposed to portray some kind of bird above a person, and the person, I guess those are arms. They look like penises, but on either side. But okay, I'll just say they're arms. Their arms are there. Shows their boobs and shows their vag right there in the front. And I'm like, I don't, I mean, I guess this is supposed to be bestiality because they're trying to show, like, hey, look, this person's getting humped by an animal. But I'm like, where's the penis going in? Because the thing is it's showing, like, her vag here, and it's almost showing, I mean, like, if her legs are lifted up, then you're showing, like, the anus as well. So, this whole thing is about 5 millimeters. Well, I don't know how many millimeters it is, but maybe 5 millimeters. Anyway. The tiny carving appears to show a nude woman, like I just said, who doesn't look too thrilled, bent forward as an oversized goose climbs the board, its beak pressed gently to her head like some prehistoric lover's whisper. Okay. Now, the bizarre bauble, dug up with other clay scraps, I'm going to say craps, at the Nahal Ein Gev 2 site in northern Israel, features what researchers say are clearly carved breast and a triangular pubic patch. Okay. I gotta say this. I guess I said patches of hair before, but I've never said pubic patch. I gotta say, next time when Halloween rolls around, they always say, let's go to the pumpkin patch. I'm like, let's go down to the pubic patch, And actually, the thing is, I never really buy pumpkins anymore, and they're kind of a pain to carve and this, that, and the other. But I do like going down to the old pubic patch, I'm actually going to go to some pumpkin patch and then just mark out the part that says Mumpkin, just use the PU and then put BIC there in spray paint. Say, come on down to the old pubic patch. Nah, I'm not going to desecrate somebody else's pubic patch. But anyway, some optimists have floated a tamer theory that maybe she was hauling home a fresh-killed bird, but Goose looks anything but dead and is very much running the show. Okay, so, well, maybe the goose is giving her a gander. I mean, ain't that what a goose

Dwayne is supposed to be called. I mean, I think the gander is the guy, and the geese, you know, the goosen is the lady. I don't know what the hell. Anyway, and whatever the hell, this is the dude. Or at least the one with the wang. Let's see, tests indicate the figurine was shaped from a local clay fired around 400 degrees Celsius about 12,000 years ago, proving that ancient artisans were indeed cooking up some wild scenes. So this guy just like making, I mean, like you think that he made one of them. I don't know if he made more of them, what the hell the deal was, or he had a mold. I don't know. It seemed like it would, I guess there could be a clay mold, you know. Whatever the hell. Anyway, so he likes making up scenes of ganders, giving it to ladies. Anyway, and I don't know where they're giving it to, because I don't see the gander's wang, first off. And I don't see, I haven't taken a gander in his wang. And then secondly, I don't see where the penetratable hole would be, you know. Anyway. Back then, the region was known as Notafians, the OG Middle Eastern trendsetters who ditched roaming life. But the first real neighborhoods and basically intervened and basically invented staying put. Okay. And the Holy Land keeps serving up surprises this month. As the Post previously reported, archaeologists recently discovered Cainite ritual artifacts, plus a 5,000-year-old wine press. All right, well, that's pretty cool. I got to press wine every once in a while. Let's see. Near Tel Mejadido. Okay. Anyway. The Israeli Antiques Authority announced on November 5th, revealing the dig ran alongside the construction of Highway 67. I mean, excuse me, what did I say? I don't even know why I skipped that one. Highway 66 in Jezreel Valley. Well, I guess the kids will like me saying the 6-7 because they're morons. And in 3 months, they won't even know what the hell that meant anymore. But it doesn't mean anything right now. When I was a young child, we liked the Highway 69 because it actually meant something. Actually, you know, getting down to business. And you can go down to the old pubic patch that way. But now the kids are much stupider, and you just say stupid things to them, and that's the reason why the Chinese are going to take over the world, because we have a bunch of dumb kids here. Anyway, I mean, you tell, like, a Chinese kid over there, you know, that in China, and say, hey, what's this 6-7 all about? He says, it's two numbers, you dumb motherfucker. And he says, and if you go over there and say, hey, what's this 69 about? It's lovemaking of two individuals that like eating each other out, you dumb motherfucker. Anyway, yeah, they're more, they like explaining. They want to get down to the bottom of things. Like this gander is trying to do, get down to the bottom. I think he's putting it in her anus. But I can't see the anus, but I'm assuming the anus is visible, but it doesn't show the anus. It just shows the old pubic patch. Anyway, Tel Megiddo, a.k.a. Armageddon from the Book of Revelation, literally means Mountain of Megiddo. Okay, well, that didn't help me. In Hebrew, and the digs unearthed treasures from Israel's early Bronze Age, 3000 B.C., late Bronze Age. Okay, that was from Armageddon. I thought it was from Sodom. Or I was going to say, well, that makes sense. It was from Sodom. Anyway, the crown jewel, a rock-cut wine press officials are calling the oldest ever found in the country. Ultimately, from myth-making of the geese getting frisky to the ancient area, just proved past was weirder than what we imagined. Huh. I remember one time, like, when I was a kid, and I don't remember what the hell show this was, but I used to have, like, the old HBO back in the 80s, I guess, and we had the cable, and it had HBO on there and stuff, because back then, cable really didn't come with a lot of stuff, and now it doesn't come with anything. But the point is, I'm just saying, is we had the old HBO and Cinemax and Showtime and the movie channel, all this crap, right? So at night, six-year-old me would stay up late and watch, you know, like, some pornos or whatever the hell these things were. And there was one where it shows, it's like the weirdest damn thing in the world. And I don't know, speaking of the Chinese, I don't know if this guy was supposed to be, and I don't remember if it was a real person, a real human being that really portrayed a Chinese person that was also Chinese. I don't remember. All I remember is
that this was supposed to be some kind of mythical scene in this, because back then, they had to make a porno, but if they're gonna make it hardcore or even semi-hardcore or softcore, it has to have a plot. And so you see this guy, and he dressed up like a Chinese person in the, well, I don't know about in China, but at least the way that, you see people, well, I guess so, in the Americas and stuff, somewhere, I guess, in the 1800s or something, or the early 1900s. Anyway, so he's supposed to be some kind of magician guy or something. I don't know what the hell he's doing. But he got this lady all tied up, and then you see he's inserting. Well, it's implied. I don't remember him actually doing it, but it's implied that he's going to insert these things in the pumpkin patch. I mean, excuse me, the pubic patch, the vagina of this lady. And he puts one thing, I don't remember what it was, like towards the vagina, as if he's going to push that in there, and he's laughing the whole time. And then the next thing, he's got this snake, and he's going to put that in there, like it's a big snake. And I'm thinking, I mean, not that he's going to put the whole thing in there, but he's going to use it as like a dildo. And I'm thinking to myself, when I'm watching this, I'm like, even as a kid, I was kind of like, well, wouldn't the snake just kind of like move around? I mean, it wouldn't be like a hard thing, like a wang or a dildo. So even my 6-year-old mind was like really kind of perplexed by what was occurring in front of me. Anyway, on the screen and on the small screen, I don't know. I think that guy won the Oscar for Best Supporting Actor that year for that role. I don't know. It was very weird, and it stays in my head to this day. And I don't know what the hell it was from. I don't know what the hell it was about. I just know that there was a chick had her vagina out, and she had her legs spread, and this guy's trying to shove a snake up there. And all you see him laughing, and he's about to shove it in there, and then when he's about to get it in there, the scene cuts to something else, and then he goes and picks something else, and he's gonna put that in there. But weird. I mean, hey, you think I'm weird for mentioning it? I didn't make the damn movie. I didn't come up to somebody and say, hey, look, I got a screenplay where we get one guy, he's like a magician or something, and he's a dead set on putting things up women's vaginas. See, I didn't come up with that. So if you want to blame anybody, blame them. And hey, and if you're mad because you can't get that image out of your head now, think about how I feel. It's been stuck in my head for nearly 40 years now, all right? God, you got to give somebody credit. All right, well, we're still looking in the chat room unexplainedradio.com. Let's take a little break here. I think we all need a break after that one story. I know I did when it happened, but hey, that's just me. All right, we'll be right back here. This is unexplainedradio.com, Unexplained Radio Network, your presentation of Blue Nights here live on this 20th day of November. Join us back. We're talking about more weird things you can insert in your vagina.

Right, we are here. This is Blue Nights. We are back to you talking about some of the weirdest damn stories I've heard in a long time. But you're here to listen, and we're here to talk, and we are here to keep going here on unexplainedradio.com, Unexplained Radio Network. Join us in the chat room, and also feel free to call us on the wild card line. The wild card line is open, and will be open through our show and Unexplained Love right after this. A wild card line is available at 469-893-0054. 469-893-0054. International callers plus one. Be sure to leave your name, and then you'll be prompted through a few little queries, and we'll get you live. We'll get you live here on the air at 469-893-0054. Thanks again for listening. We have a lot of weird stories to go through. We just came through one of my weird stories that I've had in my head over all these years, and we're on to the next. You know, sometimes you sit there and you think, I would like to take Viagra, but not for my wang. What other ways would Viagra help me? All right, so the infamous little blue pill that keeps men up and Adam may improve a different kind of hardness of hearing, that is. A new study reports that Viagra has the potential to reverse frequently permanent type of inherited hearing loss, okay? About 3 in 2,000 people are born with auditory impairments. The good news is that popping Viagra could come with a surprising perk beyond the bedroom, all right? Research published in the Journal of Clinical Investigation highlighted mutation in the gene called CPD, which results in a form of deafness known as sensorineural hearing loss. Scientists from the University of Chicago and the University of Miami and several institutions in Turkey uncovered that the condition could be targeted by two treatments. One is a common supplement, while the other is the popular erectile dysfunction drug. The study is exciting because we found a new gene mutation that linked to deafness. And more importantly, we have therapeutically target that can actually mitigate this condition, said lead author Rong Grace Tsai, a neurological disease professor at the University of Chicago. One treatment was sildenafil. I've never heard of that. Sildenafil, the active ingredient in Viagra, and the other ED medications. Okay. In healthy hearing, the CPD gene instructs an enzyme to maintain levels of amino acids arginine, which produce nitric oxide, helping send signals through the nervous system. Sensorineural hearing loss occurs with CPD gene pathways disrupted, causing oxidative stress to the cell and cell death in the ear hair cells, responsible for hearing and balance. When the ear loss and the function of the CPD gene, the ability to detect sound waves goes too. The study authors address this loss in two ways, using fruit flies with CPD mutations, sildenafil, to stimulate nitric oxide production in a separate arginine supplement. Those treatments improved hearing loss in flies. Oh, we need hearing. It turns out the CPD maintains a level of arginine in hair cells to allow quick signaling cascade by generating nitric oxide, as I explained. These hair cells in particular are more sensitive to or vulnerable to the loss of CPD. Sensorineural hearing loss can be managed with hearing aids and cochlear implants, though the initial study result may lead to a cure. We found a promising therapeutic avenue for these patients, said Tsai. It is a good example of our efforts to repurpose FDA-approved drugs for treatment of rare disease and also to give those patients a boner. The thing is, they don't really say how much of this is supposed to be taken. It's supposed to be taken on a daily basis. What are you supposed to do with the boner after you've taken it?
I mean, I guess you can put it to good use, but the thing is, what if you take it in the morning and you got to walk around all morning with a boner? I mean, it's a good if you take it and you get to work late, then it should be by lunchtime when it's going to run out within 4 hours, I guess. Well, they used to always say it would go over 4 hours. I guess you could use it as a tray table stand so you could walk around, carry your tray on it. But it's a good coat rack, I can tell you that. You can always put a hanger with some clothes on there, I mean, I'm just thinking of other things you can do. I mean, why waste the pill, anyway, so yeah, so boner meds create a sense of being able to hear that becomes a sense of reality, a sense of pleasure for individuals, and also gets them laid if they got somebody to get laid. All right, Oklahoma City is in the holiday spirit. Okay. Through its Food for Fines program, the city of Chickasaw's municipal court and library allows for food donations in exchange for lowering or eliminating fees, fines, and for other offenses like traffic violations or overdue books. Oh, there you go. Leading up to Thanksgiving, those in the city of 17,000 with violations or fines for the Chickasaw A municipal court can donate non-perishable foods or items to get their traffic fines or municipal fines lowered. Each non-perishable food item will result in a $10 deduction. That's pretty good, actually. A fines up to a maximum of $100 per participant. Chickasaw is located 40 miles southwest of Oklahoma City, it said on its website. That's actually a pretty good deal there. It would be nice if it would go for the entire amount. My problem is, and say it's one thing is in the state of Texas is so much of that fee goes to the state that it really like very little of it goes back to the department that actually issued the citation. So you may talk about like only $20 goes to the department or maybe $40 at most, and you're paying somewhere between $260 to 400 some odd dollars in fines, and most of that's just going straight to the state. And the state don't take cans of Beanie Weenies, so you're going to have to actually come up with some real cash. And if the people don't pay that, then the city would have to. It says also items must be delivered to the municipal court by individual who the ticket was issued for the order for a credit to be received. So maybe it's different in Oklahoma. Different states will vary on how they actually do stuff and citations and fees and fines. But it said last year, 30 individuals gave donations to the municipal court for fines program, which led to $2,826.50 in fines. My thing is, how is it 50 cents in fines? That doesn't really make sense. Or even 26, because if it's $10 off, then wouldn't it be, a $10 amount? I don't know. Anyway, but then also, it's like, doesn't sound like it's a lot. There's only 30 individuals. I'm telling you what, I would give like 10 cans of, something worth 30 cents each. Like, try to get one of those 33 cent each cans and then get 10 of those. $3.30, you save yourself $100. Anyway. It's hard to find them three. Yeah, I guess you can go down dollar. I don't know what the hell you can go anymore. I mean, but in any case, if you find a can for $1, then you find 10 of those cans, that's $10. That's better than paying 100. Anyway, after this program ends, Chickasaw Public Library starts up its Food for Fines drive in December, where any amount of food donated can be used to clear any amount of overdue library fines on your account, the website states. However, it notes that donations will not cover lost or damaged book fees. Well, that sucks. That's really what you wanted to cover. I mean, because, like, library fees, I mean, I don't know how much they add up to, but, you can just stop going to the library, too. That's pretty helpful. To result in getting rid of those fees. All right. Small town. You ever think of a small town and small town issues? Well, this one here says this. That little piggy went to market, but this one took a selfie. A picture problem has popped up in the New Forest National Park in southern England, where villagers are complaining that an increasing number of overeager tourists have gotten too friendly. With over 600 pigs who roam the park. These tourists have taken selfies of themselves banging pigs. No, I'm joking.
I mean, considering that other story we had about banging geese or geese banging people. Visitors are vying for selfies for the swine, with the swine to post on social media, though some locals have also gotten in the trend in a respectful manner. So, this shows a bunch of little piggies on the side of the road and someone walking through the road, but didn't show people taking pictures with them, but I guess they do anyway. Tourists, on the other hand, have taken extreme measures to get good shots, pining with the animals against the hedges and putting cameras within 3 inches of their snouts. New Forest animal safety campaigner Gilly Jones told the Daily Mail, "My issue is with is con is the constant, excuse me, my issue is the constant, and I mean constant, plaguing that they are suffering by the piggy tourist," Jones said to Daily Mail. She also said, "I don't know. For me, I thought Gilly would be in a guy's name, but anyway, whatever. Or maybe it's Jilly, but as far, it starts with a G. It's very weird. Gilly." She also said she witnessed tourists leaping out of cars and helped following the piglets down a stupidly busy road. So they're putting the pig's life in danger on their own, huh? Okay, the domestic pigs, which include native breeds like the Tamworth and the Gloucestershire Old Spot, I've never heard of pig breeds anyways, I can't tell you a single one, were released into the park by locals in a yearly ritual called panage, where the swine eat up all the fallen acorns and nuts that can be toxic to the park's ponies and cattle who traverse the grounds year-round. Oh, I didn't know that. This year's panage season started in mid-September, and it's set to go off until January 4, 2026. The ritual was extended this year due to a heavier than usual acorn crop, which has further alarmed Jones that the selfie issue will only continue to grow. Jones is concerned about the animals' well-being as tourists move to get aesthetically pleasing shots of the New Forest pigs in their online feeds and become bolder and more dangerous. Jones has also asked local businesses to stop promoting panage and voice their concerns over to the verdurous court alongside. My thing is the guys that own the damn pigs. I mean, he's going to this New Forest court or whatever the hell. Like they've been doing this because they want to help out other animals, but the people that are taking the pictures, he's against, but he's against everybody. I just think he's probably one of those people that basically think the animals should just do their own thing, nobody should notice them. I mean, I remember one time, I think it was like 2013 or so, and I was in Sevilla, and there was this pig just walking down the street of Sevilla, and the bus driver even said, "Hey, there's a pig out there in the road," and I saw it, and I mean, it's just weird, but I mean, nowadays it does seem like that. It's like, just. Sometimes there's things that are weird and people want to take pictures of no matter what. It's even like today, some truck, this garbage truck, actually had a on the side of it this big beaver. I mean, it was like a not a real beaver, but it was a stuffed beaver, and they had positioned it to be on the side of this truck. And it's kind of funny. I took a picture of it, but I didn't even send it to anybody yet. So it's kind of one of those things where, I think we're over picturing or taking pictures way too much. And a lot of times I'm like, I'd rather just be in the event rather than taking pictures. So I've kind of limited my pictures now. I don't know. Your mileage may vary. Who knows? Okay. Whatever. So Jones also asked local business to stop promoting. Okay. Andrew Perry Norton, the New Forest Commoners Defense Association chairman, that's a long ass name, has noted that while the tourists should absolutely leave pigs alone and admire them from a distance, locals have to be realistic when it comes to expecting these interactions. He also noted that tourists taking pictures of pigs during panage is not illegal. He just asked them to be educated about the pigs, stay well back, and use zoom on their cameras to get a closer shot. People are going to keep coming to the forest. I gotta say, I have the yawns tonight, boy. I have got the yawn, yawn, yawn. So I am yawning, yawn, yawn, yawn, yawn, yawn, yawn. All right. I don't know what the deal is. I hadn't got a lot of good sleep in the last few days, and maybe that's catching up with me. Or, like you can be a real cynic and say, well, maybe you got that thing that makes you yawn a lot. And that means you're dying. I don't know. One of the two, I guess, eh?
But it's only happening tonight. Well, yawn, yawn, yawn, yawn, yawn, yawn, yawn, yawn. Okay. People are going to keep coming to the forest, the national park, Perry Norton told the Daily Mail. You know, we say we don't touch them, don't feed them, don't pat them. They're doing a really important job. Yeah, they're doing work. They're doing work for the people. You know, they're trying to get the people's job done. And let's see. I'm going to go through these pretty quick because I know we're going to, like, lose them. But and we only have a few more minutes left. I know we started a little bit late, so we're going to go over a little bit late. I'm going to check the chat room again for comments and everything else. Oh, I guess we had a few comments a while ago. Sid Nofill. I misplaced my phone, found it. Okay, it says, if a state won't take beanie weenies, they consider it top wrong. Yeah, that's the thing. 33 cents can buy you a single canned good anymore, not even dog food. Huh. How many phones have been eaten by these pigs people are trying to get selfies with? Yeah, that's the thing, too. If you put it in front of their snout, you would think that would, you know, the pig would just eat it or just grab it and run off. I mean, these aren't really that big of pigs, so I guess you could wrestle them and get that out of his mouth. But I don't know. I don't know. And okay, so they actually one story here. I'm just gonna give it to you because it's not really much to it. It says weird way pregnant mom stress can infect pack the kid's teeth. So before the kid is born, the teeth can be impacted. Basically, stress can affect pregnant women in several ways. From high blood pressure to heart disease, even premature birth before 37 weeks. And new research indicates that stressed out soon-to-be moms may be aging their babies faster in one unexpected way. Experts from the University of Rochester suggest that teething starts sooner for babies frazzled by moms. So really, it's not horrible. It's just they start teething earlier. So, you know, there are a lot of, like, high-strung moms out there. And, going on that, I do appreciate all our listeners around the world. I do appreciate the listeners from Germany, Australia, United States, everywhere else. I appreciate it. Thank you so much. Next one on here, and I was going to just finish up with this one story. I'd rather just do this one. So Target, the store Target, has been under fire for a new little weird thing that people don't like. So basically, the store Target has asked its employees, and we only have a little bit of time on this, so Target missed the mark on this new initiative. A new staff policy at Target, part of a program called 10-4, is forcing employees to engage with customers and more retailers, it was confirmed by USA Today. Employees with 10 feet of a customer are now required to smile, make eye contact, wave, and use friendly, approachable, and welcoming body language. Okay. And this is, you know, basically, if you ever seen the show Idiocracy, the movie Idiocracy, yeah, they basically now got to come up and say, I love you, thanks for shopping at Target. So, I'm joking, they don't say that. Furthermore, staff with a 4-foot radius of shopper must, okay, personally greet, initiate warm smiles. Wow, that sounds like it's wonderful. The company's new program attempts to elevate the shopping experience for patrons. We know how good our guests want to be treated and greeted, blah, blah. And heading into the holiday season, Target did not specify the new policy will be implemented. However, one Reddit user commenter who claims that Target employee shared that there has been an increase in secret shoppers to see if they're abiding by the new rules. So basically, they're sending these secret shoppers in to see, you know, give them marks on how good or not good, let's say, they're doing when it comes to this policy. Employees seen sounding off online about the new policy agree it's likely to backfire. Who the F is waving at guests? If I was a shopper, I would find that creepy, one alleged Target worker wrote on Reddit. And this one says, who the heck waves? I never waved at a guest and would feel so uncomfortable doing so, another one said. One worker mocked the policy by saying, the person who came up with this is obviously an alien and should be investigated by the U.S. authorities. Another person wrote, there's no way. They've lived on this planet for years and think, oh, waving is a completely natural thing to do to guests.
Nothing says corporate joy like mandatory smile, one Reddit user claimed, and customers aren't happy about the change either. When I'm a customer, I don't want to be bothered with while I'm shopping, noted one. And another customer said, I'm a customer, don't do that. I give you permission to not look at me and smile, someone wrote. As a guest, this is another one, I would hate this. Catching me staying 11 feet away, a user quipped. Despite the backlash, Target's new policy is not markedly different from other major companies and everything else. The 10-foot rule requires employees to make eye contact with customers. Meanwhile, Disney theme parks have a 10-and-5 rule in which cast members must smile and make eye contact at 10 feet, then greet them within 5 feet. Okay. Man, yeah, I don't know. Like, sometimes, like, I don't know about you, and everybody join us on explainradio.com for the chat room. But everybody that's listening, I appreciate it. If you're not able to, whatever, figure it out yourself. But the thing is, and also our phone line is open too. My thing goes back down to it. When I go to these small mom and pop shops and stuff, like they're, you know, usually like in older towns and everything, I really don't want to walk inside. Not that I just don't want to feel pressured to buy something because the guy said hi. I don't know about you, but I do hate that. I think that makes me not even want to go to the place. And so, even if I'm like, you know, maybe I'll want something out of there, but maybe I won't. And because of that, that makes me think, yeah, you know what? I'm going to avoid this. I'm going to avoid it completely. But, you know, hey, who knows? And with that, that's another night of Blue Night. So, coming up next, Unexplained Love. Unexplained Love will be on live here. And new episodes of Unexplained Love. Join us in the chat room. The chat room is on unexplainedradio.com. It's the Unexplained Radio Network. This has been Blue Nights. Thank you for joining us, folks. We do really, really, really appreciate it, as always. And we're glad we're going to have to say goodnight until next week, which next week is Thanksgiving, and we're going to see how we can work that thing out with our day being Thursday. We'll see you later, folks.

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1: Hello, everybody, and how are you doing, Mr. Rain? Man, it seems like a long time since I've talked to you.
0: Is that it? That, I guess that's supposed to be a joke, even though we literally just did a show live last
1: week. Well, sometimes there's a long disparity between shows. No, I'm joking.
0: It was like four minutes.
1: When we break it up, people in the future, they'll never know. the name of the host that I was thinking of in the last show is not going to do good unless the other show's in front of us. The next time this is rebroadcast is Deconstructed Own, Bob Costas.
0: Costas. I remember the name. I have no recollection of what he looked like, but I remember Bob Costas.
1: He had a pink eye at one of the Olympics. I think it was at Sochi. And he had really bad pink eye. Which
0: He was a short blonde guy.
1: Yeah, pretty much. Always had the same haircut. And he had started out with the St. Louis Spirits. Spirits of St. Louis, excuse me. Not the St. Louis Spirits. Spirits of St. Louis, which was named after that plane, not Ghost. And the ABA League. And he did their games. And that's something pretty funny. It just shows, like, basically, really, Rain, if you had been alive, well, you were alive, but if you had been alive and you were like 25 years old in 1970, you would be a famous broadcaster because anybody was allowed to do it. You'd be like, all right, we're here at the World Series of Women's Rollerball. Yeah, I don't know. I forget what their championship game is probably. It's probably not got an official name like World Series. Probably just, championship. Yes. Okay, well, we did get through. That was one thing, too. I guess we got kind of sidetracked, but we were talking about the Sunday lineup. So there's a lot of stuff going on Sunday morning. But then also, and again, the other day I was working with CJ trying to get as much out of him as I could before he realized he was too sick to do anything, so he left. So we only got to talk about an hour. And then most time it was not about this stuff, but it was for an extent. And so, yeah, he's still dedicated to doing Texas After Dark, but I was telling him, he was saying, what is he, he's thinking about what he needed and this and the other. And I was thinking, really? I mean, probably got nearly everything.
0: Did you give him the offer that I told you?
1: Yes, I did.
0: Okay.
1: Yeah, I did. And I told him that too, about the whole, those mic setups you got. And he's like, that probably will help, because he was thinking like he may have like some of the old mics, but it wasn't ones he really wanted to use or something, because I think he thought maybe it was the older ones. He didn't know if they worked, not even the last ones he used. So, but things like that, and just bringing it all together. But yeah, he wasn't going to be able to do anything on Saturday. I was hoping that I'd meet with him and then we'd go to his house and we'd actually record this thing and be done with it. And we'd have one. And then what I hope he'll do. Is because he wants to, really, my suggestion to everybody is this: when you do a show, either you do it live from start to finish, or the secondary option is you put it on your own Winamp and you play it live from your place and you're there in the chat room and you talk. That seems like the second best thing, because it seems that I've noticed that other shows in the past had got complacent where they just said, my shows are on Mondays, or Tuesday at 7. And then guess what? They're not even there because it's going to play one way or the other. Well, if you're not there, why do you think people are going to care about it? So it's kind of one of those things. It's just like, if you don't care about it, then how can you even judge what people want to talk about? Exactly. That's what the good thing about a live show is, because you'll take it in a whole new direction. If there's somebody that calls in and they're taking a whole different direction, that's one way. Or if the chat room takes a different direction, you have to abandon your plans and you go that route. And you not try to be too led by the chat room. You gotta rein it in, but otherwise you'll lose your time and you'll lose what you're actually doing. But to an extent, you can, wander. But anyway, my own thing is about wandering.
0: I mean,
1: go ahead.
0: Well, there's no real, in this day and age, there is no real reason to, like, I guess what if you're just going to record a show and not even go to the chat room, this, that, and the other thing, what is the difference between your show and a podcast?
1: I have no clue. And exactly. I think that, you know, podcasts are kind of podcast dumps where they just dump it and that's it, you know, and it's all there is to it. That's why, like, you know, we're fortunate to actually do live broadcasts. And even when we do encores, they're still put out there live, you know, as they come out, you know, rebroadcast, excuse me.
0: And then the funny thing is we're able to get on these live networks. All of mine. I've edited some, if not most everything I've made this year, I've edited before the recordings, before I put them out.
1: See, and I'm thinking of like recording some stuff, but I'm going to do it live and then I'm going to present live. Raw.
0: This program is being recorded live.
1: No. But like I say, like with me, I want to do that with like maybe like if I do the Daily Worker, whatever I'm going to do, I'm going to record it myself and then I'm going to just make it raw, bring it to the people raw.
0: Then after the show, I stop the recording, I turn around and I edit it. It's not a whole lot of edits, but I get rid of little things that might have gone wrong. I put in the disclaimer at the top. I trim down some of the music sometimes or change the music sometimes.
1: What I'm going to do, I'm going to leave the music the same length, and then I'm going to add things that look like there are more screw-ups in the show than there were when it was right live. I'm joking.
0: Yeah, you'd be a far better sound engineer than I am to do that.
1: Well, but I know CJ's big purpose is that he wants to do stuff on the fly a lot, but he wants it to be, you know, a good sound quality and good product. And the thing is that there was somebody that was talking about this the other day. They were talking about, remember how we were talking, me and you were talking about Jeff Buckley. And I said how much Jeff Buckley sucks. And then you thought I was talking about Jeff Beck. And then I said, no, he's really good. And then I watched this video on Jeff Beck, but this one guy giving, you know, all the stuff about, you know, Jeff Beck, this, that, and the other. And he was talking with, he said that, I forget whose drummer it was, like Motley Crue or somebody like that. And he said, I talked with him and he said, you know, like, well, what do you do and everything? He said, look, if you think it, it's not going to come out as great. It's just free floating. Like, you know, just got to go out there and free do it. I forget how he actually expressed it. And that's what he was saying about Jeff Beck, you know, that he would actually just say, look, it's not a lot. There's thought in it, but it's not like I'm going by thought. Like I got to do this, this, and this. It's more of like, where do I feel this thing's taking me? And that's what that other drummer was saying. And the same thing with Jeff Beck. I mean, like, you know, but it, you know, again, like it's an acquired taste. You have to like a long guitar session with Jeff Beck. And which, I mean, he does a really great job, but that's not everybody's cup of tea. You know, it's like after a while, you know, like I remember I listened to, you remember those, Al Jolson, he wasn't, but the guy that did the Rags, like, you know, like the Whatever Rag or whatever, and his main song was used in the movie. He's already dead by then. He died in the 1890s. His song was used in the
0: Ragtime?
1: That Paul Newman show.
0: Are you talking about Ragtime?
1: But the old rag piano stuff, like he'd always have like Whatever Rag or whatever. And remember, not like that. He would just, it was all piano, just all piano. And it wasn't, I want to say Al Jolson, but anyway, Al Jolson was a white guy that dressed up in black. But I always liked that movie. Richard Pryor joke about that. So Al Jolson made $1 million looking like that when he tried to paint up Gene Wilder and they were trying to get past the police and stir crazy. Not stir crazy. Anyway. Going off subject, the guy's name was, and I'm not going to remember it, but he was in, you remember that movie where Paul Newman and was like a gambler or something, and then they were trying
0: Butch
1: to
0: Cassidy
1: do something in
0: the
1: 20s?
0: Sundance Kid?
1: Huh?
0: Butch Cassidy and the Sundance
1: Kid? No, it was like in the 1920s. And it came out, and I remember, like, a lot of times they put on the ABC movie of the week, and he basically tried to screw over somebody else, and it was him and Richard, no, Richard, God, I'm bad about names, I swear to God. Well, anyway, back then there was a movie that came out around the early 60s, and it had that rag in there, that song, and then so that, is what he did. So, God, I don't know, like rag music.
0: Rag music.
1: But anyway, I remember I was listening to that. I said, that's pretty cool. Let me get the whole,
0: I when you say
1: like
0: rag
1: album.
0: music, the only thing that I can think of is ragtime.
1: Not ragtime, but it was like a rag. Like,
0: That's an actual, I think that's an actual sound of music, isn't it?
1: well, no, what they would call it was like Scott Joplin, the entertainer. Okay. That was the end of the he made the maple leaf rag, and everything would be like, if you wanted to make a song, you'd call it a rag. Like, it would be, hey, I'm going to lunch my best girl rag, or hey, I'm gonna rag on that guy rag, or
0: You're not
1: that's
0: making
1: basically
0: it
1: it.
0: any
1: So,
0: easier for me to understand what the hell you're saying.
1: well, The Entertainer by Scott Joplin. And it's a really famous song, and
0: The
1: it's really
0: Entertainer is a
1: cool.
0: famous song.
1: And so it's really cool. It's all about, but it's all in piano. But then after a while, like, you listen to all of, like, these rags collected by Scott Joplin, you start getting tired of hearing piano again and again and again. I mean, it kind of wears you down. And I think that's something what happened with Jeff Beck. It was in the movie The Sting. That's right. Sting, 1973, is set in 1936, and had Paul Newman, Robert Redford, and yes, and then
0: That
1: they
0: was the
1: played that a
0: number
1: lot
0: one
1: in there.
0: song, or that was the number one movie when I was born, but it's not like I've ever seen it. And
1: Oh,
0: why
1: you
0: would I
1: haven't.
0: watch something that's like ancient from the time?
1: Well, I remember, like, when I was a kid, you remember, like, they used to have, like, the ABC, they'd have a bunch of different movies the week. And the ABC one was like always like Sunday nights or something. And one time they had The Entertainer on, and I mean, that was probably the first time I'd seen it all the way through. And but that was always neat because, like, there wasn't a lot of TV stations, and there wasn't a lot of movie stations back then unless you had cable. But the thing is, and we did have cable, but a lot of times you just like, hey, let's put it on the movie of the week that's presented by ABC. And then the next day you go to school and everybody else had seen that same movie. Because, it was the only thing to watch for them. Pretty fun. So, well, yeah, I don't remember talking about The Entertainer. I do remember talking about Fried Green Tomatoes with a lot of people because everybody had watched it the night before. And but they would do brand new movies too. It was not only just The Entertainer,
0: Well,
1: but
0: fried
1: they also
0: green
1: had, like,
0: tomatoes to me seemed like, I mean, when you're talking about school would be very new to me because if I recall, that came out when I was a junior in high school.
1: what the fried green tomatoes.
0: Yeah.
1: Yeah, the
0: I
1: thing
0: think
1: was is
0: so.
1: I think that I was probably like in it was only about like a year or two after it had been released. It was really new. That's the reason why so many people had watched it, because it was one of those new shows, when
0: Yeah.
1: like one that was 20 years old, like The Entertainer.
0: Yeah. Whenever there
1: And
0: was something that's fairly new that actually comes out as the movie of the week or something, you would get
1: yes.
0: huge audiences for it and so forth.
1: Yeah, and so a lot of people mentioned on how they watched it, so it worked out pretty well. And so, they everybody got together, they'd watch that one. But I remember The Entertainer was one of those too. And but I don't remember as much fanfare for The Entertainer, because I mean, they're like, yeah, I've seen that before one time with my parents, like about 10 years ago. This is 1992 or something, and they still remembered it. They were like wee young ones. So, but yeah, there's a lot of different things like that. And I was bringing up that the fact that how Jeff Beck, it sounds pretty cool, but if after a while you probably gonna get tired of hearing, 4 hours of just one instrument play the entire time. Doesn't matter what it is, doesn't matter how good the guy is.
0: I used to
1: So,
0: have an album by Jeff Beck, and I'm pretty sure there were other, I guess, accompanying instruments beyond the guitar throughout the entirety of the album. So
1: it's just I'm not saying it's like bad. It's just, well, Scott Joplin won. This is the thing with Scott Joplin. They only have about three of his original rags that he actually played, and they have it still saved. And then they put that on this album, like three of them. I think Maple Leaf Rag is one of them that he actually played. And then but The Entertainer has been lost to history. So when you ever hear a recording of it, it's always somebody else is playing his works.
0: Uh-huh.
1: And, but it was pretty neat. You listen to it and you're like, hey, that's actually a Scott Joplin one, man. He's actually playing that right there in the 1890s. And, but then after a while you're like, yeah, it's good to listen to, but it's kind of like, back in the 90s, they also had the Monks and stuff. They came out and that was pretty big for a while.
0: Huh?
1: Like in the mid 90s, that there was this group of monks, and they had sung like gothic whatever and hymns. And for a while, like even at school, like people had bought the CD of these monks just singing in choir. And I was like, well, I mean, you know, after the first song or five, they kind of all run together. Because it's all like a bunch of like that, and you're like,
0: probably,
1: hey.
0: Yeah. However, I mean, when you describe that scenario, in my mind, the only thing I can think of is the band Enigma.
1: No, yeah.
0: Which might have been inspired by that, but I wouldn't be able to.
1: Yeah, any one of those ones that it's just kind of like, this is so soothing or whatever. And you're like, yeah.
0: Which might have been inspired by that, but I wouldn't be able to.
1: Yeah, any one of those ones that it's just kind of like,

0: Same thing, same thing. So that's kind of always difficult for most people in the world to take, and thus that's why they like lyrics with music or whatever, or things they can understand. And that's why we talked about the Jeff Beckley thing. I was like, man, this thing's all over the place. I mean, it's just him just throwing words out there, and there's no chorus, and there's no central meaning to it. And that was actually, like I say, it's not like Jeff Beck, who basically makes his guitar sing. This guy here, I didn't really care how he sung, which people said that he sung great. And at the same time, I was like, where in the hell are you going with this? I mean, he just always seemed like he was going to build up. A few songs sound like he was building up to something, and then he just dropped off. And there was no chorus. So, you
1: You're
0: know,
1: talking about
0: you
1: Jeff Buckley
0: can't.
1: again. Okay, yeah.
0: Beckley. Yeah, the Beckley guy that sucked.
1: Buckley. Isn't it Buckley?
0: Man. Buckley. Or Buckley Beck. Yeah, Buckley. Yeah. And this guy, I mean, and then there was people that were trying to say, there's a movie that came out about him, and they were like, man, this guy here, you know, he was like one of the greatest, you know, singers of the 90s. Like, his album, Grace, is like the best album of the 90s. I mean, if he
1: Dude.
0: was able to
1: There
0: make
1: were
0: another
1: so
0: album, it
1: many
0: would have been
1: albums in the
0: great.
1: 90s that would be so much better and are still listened to this day.
0: Yeah, and it's like,
1: The entire grunge scene came about in the 90s.
0: yeah, there's so many other things I could listen to that are actually good,
1: Then I was
0: and compared to
1: remembering,
0: that.
1: oh, that reminds me, we had this thing because I kept hearing this voice. It was like, I was hearing the Guns N' Roses song Patience, but it wasn't Axl Rose singing and it was at a different tempo. And I realized this can't be Axl Rose. And the more I heard it, the more I was thinking, is this Eddie Vedder of Pearl Jam?
0: Yeah, and it came across, it was Chris Cornell on solo work. Yeah,
1: Ah.
0: and that was pretty funny. Like, it's like I couldn't remember what Audioslave song was, and it was that one that it's like a lot of musical parts on it,
1: Yeah.
0: and he goes, and hey. He sung a lot like Eddie Vedder too, like where he sounded like he had a stroke. God, yes. I remember, like, the funny thing about, like, Pearl Jam and bands like that, like, you know, it's weird when sometimes you knew what they were talking, and like, 'cause nowadays people see Pearl Jam, they're like, you know, it's like, man, that band has been around forever. And it's like, what the hell is Pearl Jam? And, well, when you were alive in the 80s, there were two main things that came out as weird products for women. That there was a lot of them, but these are the two big ones that always stood out to me. And one of them, I only remember because Pearl Jam named themselves after it. One was Pearl Jam. And Pearl Jam was supposed to be sold as, like, I don't know, like the idea was supposed to give you the idea that it was crushed pearls and you're supposed to use on your face for, like, you know, be better or
1: I did
0: whatever, you know,
1: not
0: make
1: know
0: for
1: that.
0: ladies. Yeah, look it
1: I
0: up.
1: totally
0: I
1: did
0: remember,
1: not
0: like, in
1: know
0: the
1: that.
0: 80s, there was these Pearl Jam commercials.
1: Huh.
0: And then, so when Pearl Jam came out, I knew exactly what I was talking about. The other one was, and no band was named after it, was NADS. And you'd put NADS on your face.
1: I know what
0: And
1: nads are, but
0: yeah. That's how we used to always laugh about, man, if you put those NADS all over your face. Yeah, but it is pretty funny because, like, it's just, you know, I mean, there's a lot of different reasons why things are done the way they are,
1: Was it
0: or why
1: called
0: they came
1: Nad
0: up, but they are.
1: Facial Cream or by chance?
0: Yeah, I'm gonna look it up again, but I remember the commercials back in the 80s for Pearl Jam. It was supposed to be out of Asia, and I don't know if it was out of Asia or not. I mean, a lot of things they say they're out of Asia, so they would buy it, and you know, but at the point, let's see, as they say, why they call it. But immediately afterwards, Pearl Jam, the band, comes out, and so Suicide. Oh, here it is. Okay, December 22nd, 1990, and sir, okay. It talks about they opened up for Alice in Chains at Moore Theater in Seattle December 22nd, 1990, and served as the first opening act for the band's facelift tour in 1991.
1: Huh.
0: Said Mookie Bayless.

0: signed Soon, the Epic. They renamed themselves Pearl Jam. In an early promotional interview, Vedder said the name Pearl Jam was referenced to his great-grandmother Pearl, who was Native American. But that doesn't make any sense, because why are you called Facelift? And then, but what goes on, it says, great-grandmother was named Pearl. Adams came up with the name Pearl, settled name Pearl Jam. That is, why is your tour called Facelift, though? I don't know. Sometimes people want to Christian up their name, why they got it. But Pearl Jam, Facelift. Now it's going to go to Pearl Jam and thingy. But there was a Pearl Jam product that came out. I mean, even if your grandma's name was Pearl, I mean, where did you get the jam from? Pearl Jam, 80s.
1: It was Pearl's Jam.
0: Yeah, we're going to jam out product.
1: But wouldn't it be called Pearl's Jam then?
0: Exactly. Well, they should have. They could have called it Pearl Jamming. Pearl girlfriend got me this.
1: With an apostrophe okay. S, jam.
0: It's yes.
1: Jam.
0: Well, I mean, you know, like maybe his grandma jammed a lot. And he's like, I think they came up with that story because they didn't want to get sued by Pearl Jam. Probably. But Pearl Jam was a real product. It's just been gone so damn long. It's like really hard to find anything for cream. Or I'm not going to put Facelift because everything comes back around. Maybe say some songs. The infamous Pearl Jam commercial. And this again, it says, this guy says, I was convinced for the longest time Pearl Jam got their name as a nod to this. I'm still not entirely convinced otherwise. Another person said Pearl Jam is a slang word for semen, but I really do believe that. It was such a stupid commercial that came with this the 1980s.
1: I can totally believe it's a slang word for semen because I'm very familiar with the idea of a pearl necklace.
0: Yeah, so anyway, but the point is that after a while, I think they even got sued by him, but then they were like, no, it's about my grandma. And but our album's called Facelift, so, you know, take it as you leave it. I mean, why in the hell would you name your first album Facelift if you're not talking about the face of Stupid Cream? But I don't know. I think a lot of people try to back themselves out of stuff because they know they're going to get sued all of a sudden.
1: Oh, yeah.
0: I mean, you know, packaging and title, the interview. So we discussed several ideas for the art. I was just the artwork. I was hoping they would say something about, like, how the hell they come up with the name Facelift for their first album when they first decided to say, hey, let's just go out to the Pearl Jam, man. Facelift was recorded at London, the sessions. Anyway, you're not going to have much information on it because they've already CYA'd themselves. So anyway, now you can't get that stuff anymore. It's a cream. So
1: probably because it causes cancer or something.
0: Yeah, it probably did, man. I mean, like, and then their only recourse was to sue Pearl Jam, the band, because they were like, man, we're running out of money here because we're, like, got all this cancer spreading. And,
1: Two, it was probably really expensive because no matter what, even if it's, like, low-grade pearl, you're talking about grinding pearl into a cream or something.
0: It's so odd.
1: You're putting it on your face, which is very abrasive.
0: Well, they don't have that anymore. They have NADS still. And you can get NADS for men, the hair removal cream, or NADS for women. So women, you can go out there and put some NADS all over your legs, and guys can put it all over their chest. You know, I don't know. NADS for men down under. So you can put some NADS on your NADS.
1: That's probably what it was meant for.
0: Probably so, man. What does NADS mean? NADS is a plural noun referring to the product. I know what the hell that making. Oh my God. Yeah, it's like saying, what does weenie mean? Like, weenie means the male. Yeah, I know. God.
1: Could also be referring to a hot dog.
0: Yeah, it goes in a hot dog, it goes in buns. I remember Biff one time, he had this whole thing where he said that the there was this like it wasn't like a Reddit, but it was called like what you call it, like the Yahoo Answers. And
1: Okay.
0: the Yahoo Answers had something, and this one woman was talking about how like she could actually use this like her hot dog and everything else, and like like the bun's not big enough for the wing. And then this guy wrote, he says, well, like what I do with my daughter's one is I always like, my daughter gets buns and I get my weenies and stuff like that. And I use like the, what did he say? Like something, like it was something white. It was like mayonnaise and put that on there and stuff. They always come out good no matter how big they are. And then it's like, what the hell is this guy talking about? So you're
1: Actually,
0: saying,
1: I know somebody now who actually does put mayonnaise on their hot dog. I don't understand it.
0: yeah, but you definitely don't say, hey, I always get my weenie out and put it in my daughter's buns and let that mayonnaise go. Yeah, every once in a while you'll read something online. You're like, did somebody even think this out, or were they intentionally doing this?
1: Probably
0: But
1: intentionally, just to shock people.
0: to shock people. Yeah, I don't like mayonnaise on hot dogs. I do. I mean, there's a lot of things mayonnaise is good for, but I would say that's not it. Like hamburgers, I would say it's good for.
1: Yeah.
0: But yes. But yeah, there's a lot of guys out there that don't like certain things. I know another guy and that he does not like anything with tomatoes. So he didn't put any tomatoes in his hamburger, but it's the weirdest thing is he'll have pizza without tomato sauce. And that's not any good. I don't know if you have you ever tried pizza without tomato sauce?
1: I think I had, what was it? I think it was like a chicken fettuccine pizza or something like that. That does not have tomato sauce.
0: Yeah, but at least that's kind of like a
1: It's,
0: sauce, kind
1: yeah,
0: of
1: it still
0: meld in
1: has an al
0: there.
1: oh, it has
0: But
1: Alfredo
0: still.
1: sauce in place of tomato sauce.
0: Yeah, this without it, if they throw cheese on there, it's like a cracker. I mean, because the bread, there's nothing soaking
1: Yeah.
0: into it, so the bread becomes
1: Yeah,
0: hard.
1: there's no sauce on it. It does instantly kind of become very different type of thing,
0: Which
1: which
0: is
1: isn't
0: horrible.
1: bad. I mean, you could eat it.
0: It's not a pizza though. So like you get this pizza that he get, and well he'll do half of it because he's considerate, but it's just the cheese and a bunch of stuff on it, and it's like this hard cracker. Hard cracker. And I'm like,
1: Well,
0: huh,
1: you
0: it's
1: could
0: pretty
1: avoid
0: weird.
1: getting the hard cracker if you got the, I think it'd be like something more like the deep dish, or get like a New
0: Yeah, if
1: York
0: you could do.
1: style
0: You could
1: crust.
0: probably get away with it with a deep dish, maybe, because there's so much crap in there. But getting like a regular thin crust, it just.
1: Oh, a thin crust is going to be cracker crisp, but yeah, especially not with no sauce. Yeah, it's going to be cracker.
0: It's definitely not a good way to go about it,
1: It's not
0: but.
1: bad. It's like having cheese and crackers. Everybody likes cheese and crackers.
0: Well, that's good, but I mean. It's really unexpected taste when you're thinking you're gonna have a pizza, and then you cut it, and then it cracks. When like no,
1: Cracks
0: well
1: all
0: they already
1: over.
0: kind of cut it, but it's all cracky up, So, all right,
1: Could be worse.
0: well, could be. All right, well I guess maybe we'll take a little break here. We'll come back. I know you have some stories and tales from the sea, and I have some stuff from the Humanoid Olympics. We'll have that, and also some other ones I sent you, but
1: I
0: I don't know if
1: sent
0: you had
1: you
0: any
1: that one
0: tales from
1: about
0: the
1: the
0: sea.
1: I sent you that one about that one city that said, show us your hole.
0: Yes, the show us your whole people, yes. And then they We'll talk about the show us your hole back. So if you can, show us a picture of your hole in the chat room. We'll be right here on I'm Alive.

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Deconstructed brings you all the news and topics of fringe paranormal, from the latest UFO sightings to the mysteries of unsolved murders. And when the folks here on Deconstructed are getting annoyed by those pesky ghosts making strange noises as we try and slumber, we spray the room with Ghost Off, the refreshing scented ghost repellent that smells like cherry blossoms and lavender. Are those noises late at night in the dark keeping you up? Disturbing your sleep? Keep a bottle of Ghost Off by the bedstand and spray your annoyances away with Ghost Off. Just like the folks on Deconstructed.

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1: Hey, everybody, and we're back. And I was going to say that, yeah, there's a lot of different other sports, and sometimes like ESPN Plus will actually show you. We were talking about that earlier. And some of the ones are like women's volleyball, that it's like indoor volleyball, which becomes competitive professional, not just outside. And then there's a lot of different things too. There's also, they have like the WNBA, but they also have like the 3-on-3 for the WNBA thing. It's like players that actually kind of sometimes make more money than that than the other one. There's also the male three. This one here is like the senior level softball, and all kinds of stuff, you know, and everything you just find every once in a while. But a lot of neat things out there. And I always tell people they should just go out there and then check everything and find it and see if they like it. And then they can say, that sucked. And then they'll be good. And they'll be on their own business. Nah, it's going to be great. Just go out there and watch different things. That being said, this past week also, I had sent off, like back during the Corona times, and it was actually kind of after Corona, my national identification card for Espana expired in December of 2021 after I'd went there in 2021 again. And, but my passport had expired in March 2021 before I'd went there. And so I tried to renew that one time, and then they weren't open still. They weren't open in 2021. They were just, they were closed for the year. We're taking vacation. And, so I finally got around to like sending off, you know, I was saying, well, let's try to get this thing done. But now what I had to do was I have to wait about 8 weeks before they can tell me if there's anything else or it didn't, you know, went through or whatever. And what I'm trying to do, because you got to do first, to get a passport here from this consulate, you have to be in the consulate service area and you have to be registered as a citizen in the foreign areas or foreign lands or something like that. Kind of extranjero. And then what happened is I have to do that, and I have to change my voter registration to here, which I get to vote there, but, I mean, it has to be sent here. And all of that stuff, you know, the census and everything. So once that's done, after 8 weeks, I can actually schedule an appointment and then do all the forms and take them down there with my picture and $35 for my passport, and I can get my passport from them. But it's just a long process. So I sent that off last week. I went to FedEx, the old FedEx Kinko stuff, and got, I had some copies already made, but there was something I didn't bring with me to work. So I had to go get that, then make a copy of it, then get my passport picture taken, which is the same one, and sent that off with it. And it supposedly got there Saturday. So hopefully they're in the process of figuring out what. So I was doing that. So that's the big thing that's going on. And, yeah, aside from that, you know, just a lot of different other things. And we did talk about before the break, something else I was going to mention, but I probably remember it later. We did talk about before the break how we, there's a lot of different little topics going on. You were showing, telling people to send pictures of their holes to our chat room. You were see what their holes look like. Am I correct?
0: You were saying that. But current topic of like going through the consulate and so forth.
1: Yes.
0: I'm trying to see what needs to be done, this, that, and the other thing, and whether or not I'm actually eligible for dual citizenship for the Philippines or not, since I'm going to the Philippines in December.
1: Oh, yeah. Yeah. I mean, you might as well. I mean, you know.
0: Yeah. But it all kind of depends upon whether or not I was born before my mother was a naturalized citizen or after, which she doesn't remember. It was right around the time I was born that she became a citizen. So,
1: yeah, that is true. I never thought of it on that terms. I mean, I guess that another way you could basically say, because you could say, well, the Philippines, you can tell them, like, hey, you've never been nationalized. So, hey, there you go. Y'all can figure that out yourself. But she has. But the thing is that because they can really care less. Like, even one of the things in, like, the Spanish one, I don't remember what they were saying. They were saying when you register, that's what it was. If you register as living abroad, they said, we don't really care what your status is with the other country. you just register no matter what because it's the law with them. Like they say, we don't care about other countries' laws, we just care about ours. So you could maybe get away with that, but I would say that you're probably okay. I know that you can go through with, and I know before years ago, you could go to immigration center and you could say, hey, look, I just want the documentation of this person and whatever. And if it was old enough, they would just basically say, yes, this person went in, and it was like one sentence. And they were, this is the date, and they got accepted, done. Because back a while back, it just used to be a lot, well, not an easier process, but because everything was spread out and everything wasn't done by computers, but they only really had you were either yay or nay. And so, they don't have it like today where it's like, well, you did this, this, and this, and they can break it down for you. All I did is they just say, this happened on this date, and it's done. And that was all. I actually had a piece of paper that set up that I had used when I was doing all my passport stuff. So it was very odd, very odd. So you may just have something like that where you just go down and you say, hey, look, when did my mom come in? And then you'll find out your mom did come in, didn't do everything legally, and now you just alerted Trump. I'm joking. But yeah, you probably have a date. If I just say like December 12th, 1972, then you'll be screwed. Because weren't you born in 73?
0: I was born in 73, but so
1: See,
0: was
1: yeah.
0: mom's naturalization, I think.
1: But it more than likely, but they're probably only gonna have the final date, like when she actually got citizenship.
0: Right.
1: And that's all you're going to have the information about. And then that would probably be after you're born, I'm assuming, because it still didn't go by very
0: But if
1: fast.
0: it's after I was born, then that's good, because then I'm eligible for dual citizenship.
1: See, there you go. Yeah. And, but like I say, don't expect, I mean, if you only get one sentence and it said it happened on this date, then, it's all you got. I mean, but it may be beneficial to you, but I'm saying they sometimes don't have a lot of records from, anything before 1980. Yeah, today now, if you try to do it, they say, oh, they registered this state, this state, this state after anything after 1990, they got a bunch of crap. But back then, yeah. But cool, man. Yeah, have you tried the? Well, you've got in touch with the consul of the Philippines. Which where are they at? Located in Houston?
0: No, I just looked up some information online.
1: Oh,
0: I
1: okay.
0: do know that there is a consulate for the Phil or an embassy for the Philippines, and I think you're right about it being in Houston, but or it's somewhere else. Maybe it's somewhere
1: Yeah, what
0: here in
1: they
0: Texas,
1: go ahead.
0: one of the major cities.
1: So what they do is they serve areas. And so they'll serve like, the Consulate General for Houston serves Texas, Arkansas, Louisiana, Oklahoma, New Mexico. I want to say maybe somewhere else, but maybe not.
0: But
1: And it's
0: since
1: usually
0: my
1: just they
0: mother and
1: cut
0: I
1: it
0: are
1: out.
0: planning on going to the Philippines, I decided just to go ahead and look it up. And I discovered that my mother is eligible for dual citizenship, even though she was naturalized as an American citizen. As far as the Philippines is concerned, they still consider her a citizen of the Philippines.
1: Yeah. Usually they never really change that. And I always hear people that
0: And
1: say, like,
0: because of
1: well, my
0: that,
1: country.
0: that means that
1: Go ahead.
0: I should. And because of that, that's the way they see it in the Philippines. That would mean that I'm an el I should be eligible for dual citizenship myself. This will come in handy in case I move to the Philippines, like later on when I discover I can't afford to live in the United States.
1: Exactly. Yes. This is true. And that is a big a good point because it is always good like to have like another citizenship. And most of the time somebody was talking about like Chinese citizenship and they say, hey, if you get another citizenship and you get to lose Chinese citizenship. And I was like, yeah, but if you don't tell them, how the hell are they gonna know? I mean, they always act like they're gonna know, but they want you to tell them. Like, they want you to self-report, and that's only China. A lot of countries don't care that you either picked up to, or if you were eligible at the time of birth, then it doesn't matter. The ones sometimes they care, like if you married into it, because then you're trying to abandon their citizenship, and then they could. But even again, you gotta really tell them that you did it. And if your mother's case, you could say, well, no, she just lives here illegally in the United States. So there you go. And which is not true, but how the hell are they going to know? Because they're basing all their information off of you. And like, again, like these consulates, they really don't care what your status is in the other country. They still have to deal with you as their citizen, no matter what.
0: Right.
1: So, like they always say, it's like, we're concerned about our laws, not yours. Like, the time I was arrested in that hotel in the middle of the morning, like when they came over there, and like, I don't know how they found out or whatever, but they were like, hey, we know you're a Spanish citizen, you get out of it. And I said, I ain't saying anything. I mean, y'all only brought it up. I guess like somebody reported that, but I may try to say I'm a U.S. citizen or whatever, but I'm like, no, I know the law.
0: All governments are the same. They just want the money. And you coming in and asking for dual citizenship is fine. They get another tax source.
1: Yeah, and the funny part is I always think of how, I mean, most of the censuses, I guess, plural, of other countries are just kind of estimates more than like the United States where they do an exact count, kind of so said.
0: Right.
1: But it is weird that like you can be counted twice because, you know, one country is counting you and the other country is counting you too. And so I always think about that when it affects the world population. They're
0: You're right. I never thought
1: people
0: of that.
1: That are doubly counted. Yeah. Because, I mean, they're no longer there. They're still counted. I mean, you know, because they never figured out what the hell happened to these people. And they're not dead, you know, and they're too young to be dead, so they can't just write them off sometimes.
0: Yeah.
1: Because you got to think about it. It's like, but again, like sometimes it's hard because it depends what, how you get in the other country. If you don't have a status in the other country, then they may not be counting you there either. They just have an estimate on that. But if they do have one, then they're counting you there and your other country still thinks you're at home.
0: Well, I'm just one person. It's not like I'm going to make that much of a difference unless the population of the county is 10.
1: Not necessarily, but when it adds up, I would say there's probably somewhere about 1 million people extra, at least, in the entire world that have countries are facing a dilemma, that they're saying that somebody's there and they're not. Yeah, at least 1 million, I would say.
0: Yeah.
1: Probably more than that. You think about billions of people across the world doing what they want to do. Because technically, like the Spanish one, I'm still living in Spain.
0: Okay.
1: You know, because I've never changed. Now, and they tell you, like, you're supposed to do this, but I was like, well, I'm getting around to it. And it's not my fault Corona happened after I'd already got here for 2 years before, but still.
0: Like, are you going to end up having to pay taxes or something when you go back or something?
1: Well, not really. I do. I mean, when I have my bar, there probably are things that I still owe, and I don't doubt that. But that's a whole other story. But, like, you don't – I mean, when you have citizenship in another country and you're not using it from – you're not doing anything in their country, you're not working, so you're not paying taxes. And also the other thing with España is that they only take from your income. So if you're not making income, they're not taking from it. So there's no like thing in the United States where you have to file taxes every year. But even if you don't make income in the United States, you don't have to file taxes every year, like homeless people.
0: Oh, okay.
1: So that's why. So, like, you could have the Philippines. They're not going to say, hey, you owe us tax. There is a thing where you can lie on, but they don't like you doing it either. But they always want their money, especially the U.S. It's like when you work in another country less than a year, you're supposed to report that taxable income to the United States, even though you've already been taxed by the other country.
0: Yeah.
1: And if you're over a year, then you can say, well,
0: why I would bother with that.
1: Yeah, you basically just don't tell them. That's my answer.
0: Yeah.
1: You know, that's my legal advice. My illegal legal advice. Yeah.
0: Very good point, though.
1: Yeah. I mean, you really, at the end of the day, just shoot yourself in the foot because, I mean, if you're paying somewhere else 20% tax and then you're already taxed on it, and then now you got to pay the gross again tax in the United States, 120%, you're really taking about a good 40-45% of your own money out just so you can file in two countries, which is idiotic, or basically pay in two countries.
0: Yeah.
1: I don't think anybody's really ever done that unless they had like some major wheelings and dealings. And even then, they figured out a way to skirt that and to make enough money.
0: Yeah.
1: Now there probably are some poor people that for whatever reason thought, well, I better not cheat the government. But this, it's kind of like, you know, how the US system works, that what they do is they match what they know about you compared to what you're reporting. And they see if they're like fine with taking all that in. But sometimes you report something that they don't even have information on, and they're just like, thank you. You know,
0: Yeah.
1: so like you're like, you know, like you really didn't have to report, because like somebody mentioned one time before, I said they already know how much you got from everybody because the businesses reported you. The only thing they're getting is other things you're reporting on yourself because you don't know if they know it. And that's true. That's true. But again, there's some things that it's just not, it's a hassle to go after. And with me, I mean, like the last few years, I mean, every year I send them, you know, at least $1,700 at the end of the year for taxes on top of what I've already paid. So, I mean, it's kind of stupid to audit somebody that paying you money, and they're not like just giving you $25. They're, you know, giving you a sizable amount of what they earn just because, you know, of how they file taxes.
0: Yeah.
1: And it just becomes one of those things that's like, yeah, we could waste time doing this, and maybe it works, maybe it don't, but what is the purpose? And part of the reason why I do that is because I still have the bankruptcy. And the bankruptcy, if I get anything over $2,000 from the US government, then I'm supposed to give that to bankruptcy. Well, I always just declare that I'm head of household, and I take my taxes. I, you know, from the that I report, I put married, and then the difference between the two,
0: You
1: it
0: put
1: means I have to pay
0: married?
1: money. Huh?
0: You put married?
1: Yeah, because otherwise I have to. My thing is this: I can't receive money because it's going to go to bankruptcy.
0: Right.
1: And like somebody one time mentioned this, and it's kind of a good thing. It said, like, why do you want to overpay the government just so they can pay you back? That doesn't really make a lot of sense. It's like saying, like, I want to overpay like my gas bill, like, or like, well, let's say electric, let's say gas, pay for your electricity for your house, and then just so they can pay me back after a year. It's like, why don't you just pay the amount you owe or less, and then if they tell you you owe more, then you just pay that. Then you keep the money the entire time. And I was like, yeah, that is true. And especially since I have, you know, the bankruptcy always trying to like take the money if I make anything. And I know I'm not gonna make over 2,000 even if I just basically said single, but I'm always worried about that. You know, because it really, you can file on your taxes as head of household, but you can't ask for, you only get single or married when you do your W-9 or whatever the hell it is, or W-2, I forget. No, W-9 is the one you submit W-2. And so it's kind of a no man's land. So I just do that, and then I always end up owing taxes. And so, and I got really at least one or two more years of doing that, because next June is the end of my bankruptcy. So once
0: Oh.
1: that occurs, then I'm fine. I have extra money.
0: Yay.
1: Yeah. Yes. And then I'll have something else to spend it on. But that's the way it is. So you had a tale of holes, correct?
0: I sent it to you, so you have the tale of holes.
1: Okay, I'll read Mr. Rain's hotel. The hotel. Yeah, you stay at the hotel. All right. There's a lot of stories that came up, and this past week, and a lot of them were very, very odd. And this one goes back to what Mr. Rain had mentioned about a Snopes article on Kenosha. And so I said, did the city of Kenosha launch Show Us Your Holes initiative? So social media user delighted an alleged new initiative to report potholes involving hilarious double entendre. And the claim was, in March of 2024, the city of Kenosha, Wisconsin, launched an initiative by which city workers would fill potholes if residents posted pictures of the potholes and added the hashtag show us your hole. So in March of 2024, a Facebook post from a page purporting to belong to the city of Kenosha, Wisconsin, went viral. The post, which had more than 1,600 comments and 5,400 shares as of this writing, advertises the posted hole filling initiative by the city. says, do you have a hole that needs to be filled? The city of Kenosha takes public safety very seriously, which is why we're excited to launch our new Show Us Your Hole public safety initiative, which, I mean, anybody who knows about, like, city government, public safety is not about filling in potholes as a whole. It's just public works. But anyway, to participate, simply send us a picture of your hole along with its location and tagline, come fill my hole. Yeah. I mean, and we will dispatch our crews to service your hole in prompt and professional manner. Your satisfaction is our priority. So, City of Kenosha wrote that. Do you? That's what it. Supposedly, the City of Kenosha wrote that, and of course, it wasn't going to be them. But like many commenters were quite amused, with one of them spinning the metaphor further. Says, does one get to choose who come out to fill my hole? She asked. So, you know, you get to pick, you know, who's going to fill your hole. She says, I don't want it done half-assed. The others jumped on the chance to report failing infrastructure to all of 24th Avenue from 75th Street to 71st Street. That's the funny thing, too. Like, on the City of Garland, there's a little app you can go on to. It's a set. And it basically allows you to put in some information. And there's always, like, somebody that really kind of nerds out on it. Like, one guy goes around town and says, the laminate on this sign, or not the, the reflect, the reflexiveness, or I forget, it's like a flexible laminate on this sign, no longer works. It needs to be replaced. And I'm like, dude, it's a dumb sign. Nobody really cares about. And you know, I don't think us wasting $125 on a sign and, you know, $100 on a crew going out there and stopping traffic is really worth it, but oh well. And there are people like that, and then the other people are basically saying, hey, I got this dead dog in front of my yard, can you pick him up? And so it runs the gamut of anything and everything. But that's why I was saying the all 24th guy, he didn't find any humor in it. He was basically just saying, you know, hey, it's like this. Let me show you detailed pictures of these holes. Anyway, so screenshots of posts were shared on other social media platforms, including X, where one user added the caption, I didn't realize Kenosha F'd like that. You know, so, wow. Some Kenosians may be disappointed to learn this was not a real initiative by the city's authorities. However, the story was not factual, recounting of life events. The Facebook page that originally described its output as being humorous, satirical in nature, and includes the following disclaimer. It says, false news events information for Kenosha, Wisconsin, and the surrounding area, this is not real. So the city of Kenosha's official Facebook has not been updated since September 2023. For background, here is why sometimes write about satire and humor. Okay, that's on Snopes. The funny thing is also that basically I thought about it, and the city comes out. I thought there was something else that basically showed how the city came out fiercely and said, hell no, we're not going to do anything with potholes. I mean, overlooking the joke about it, but basically fiercely and staunchly stating how they did not want to do this. Usually when there's something like that, they already have them in place, like that they're reported by city workers, and the city workers go, and depends on how they run it. If they have an ability to do it, then they're able to fill them in or not. But again, I wonder how many people sent nude pictures involving holes need to be filled.
0: That's what that's what all of the social media stuff keeps asking. How many?
1: Yes. How many of them?
0: What type of holes?
1: Yeah, and like, I mean, I know some people joked around with like the wording, but then you always think about how many people joked around with actually sending, you know, images of these holes that they say need to be filled. But anyway, so that's a good story. It's a good story because it's true, and it's heartfelt. Yes.
0: Very heartfelt.
1: But there was a lot of
0: I almost had a heart attack
1: Go
0: reading
1: on.
0: It.
1: What now?
0: I said it's very heartfelt. I almost had a heart attack reading it.
1: Yeah, exactly. And earlier today, I found out, and I know Mr. Rain did not know about this, but so it's, I guess this past weekend they had the humanoid robot Olympics. And I sent you some videos of it. They did a lot of
0: Yes.
1: different competitions, and they did running and boxing and this and the other. And they also had some service ones because they were trying to show off their robots to how they can help you around the house or whatever. But there was one that was very odd that it was like this, and I guess they don't really hit that hard because there was this one referee who was trying to, excuse me, referee a fight between two robots because this is the boxing side of it. And there's this one little robot that comes over there and just the guy is like, oh, hands up, and he's ready to fight. And he just punches him a couple times. And that referee, because these robots are smaller than people, he just pushes him by the head and pushes him back. But that robot really wanted to fight that guy. So, yes. I mean, and then he wanted to, he said something about kill all the humans and take over the world. But no, he didn't add that. But yes, that was a very, very odd set of events. And I guess you can go online and check them out. And you had the commentary was is also that this was there were a lot of nations that competed, but nobody competed based on nations. It was companies against companies, really. And what was your take on that, sir?
0: I believe it was all kind of a guise for different companies to sell their robots and make it all look like entertainment. Entertainment to bring in the people so that they can sell them
1: Yeah, pretty much. This was all just
0: and replace
1: basically,
0: human workers.
1: yeah, to show which companies are in the lead of this technology and the competition between the US and China over things. And it really had very little to do with the sporting aspect of it. It was just kind of a weird thing. But who knows? In the future, maybe all our sports will be consisting of robots.
0: Yeah,
1: But
0: no way.
1: I wouldn't want to watch them. I mean, it's unique right now and kind of goofy. And they said like what the other one is another one that's neat to watch, and I didn't get to see much of it was the soccer competition. And in the soccer competition, basically, of course, that they're not really well adept at that, and they kind of step on each other or fall over at each other. And so what inevitably
0: That's a
1: happens
0: lot
1: is
0: of
1: you have to
0: yellow
1: have
0: cards.
1: individual.
0: That's a lot of
1: What
0: yellow
1: now?
0: cards. In soccer, that would be a lot of yellow cards.
1: Yeah, a lot of flopping because robots like flopping.
0: Oh, I
1: And but
0: can't
1: no, what they were
0: do.
1: having was they had to have like people come off the from onto the field to pick up these robots to get the game go back quicker, in process. So yeah, I mean it's something worth watching. But I mean again, it's just like one of those things where it's a novelty. And like I say, like if ever there's a
0: It's a
1: chance where
0: scam.
1: the
0: It's a scam that they're using to sell out American human workers or just workers in general, the human workforce, and they're just making it look like entertainment. It's
1: Yeah, that's the
0: BS and
1: thing
0: you shouldn't
1: too.
0: pay attention to it. You shouldn't give it money. No.
1: So me and Rain are going to go to China to check out the next Olympic Games and give you detailed reports on how you can send them money.
0: No, I'm
1: No,
0: not
1: I'm joking.
0: going there with a baseball bat, but I'd probably be like beheaded, so I'm not going.
1: Now, yeah, you got to watch out for that. There is a lot of different things that are going on also around the world, but outside of robots. But the big part about the robots are is that yeah, you're right. It's like the whole thing, and I remember the very first part that they said that like, well, when this AI comes out, this is old Elon was saying like it's gonna just make everybody's life better and people want it to work and all this other stuff. I'm like, yeah, they want it to work because they're gonna be homeless. I mean, it's just it makes no sense. I mean, there's not gonna be anything given to you for free and unless you can be a tattooed human walking billboard. And even then, they're probably gonna not give you anything for that.
0: Yeah.
1: But so there are some different weird things that have not changed over the years. And before we get to Celebrity Hall of Fame of Death, there's a couple of them that I wanted to get onto, and also initiative that was about lights and lighting, but we'll get onto that in a second. Okay, what do you think, Mr. Rain, is the oldest car model still in production and it debuted over 90 years ago?
0: Debuted over 90 years ago and is still in production today.
1: Yes.
0: The VW Bug, maybe.
1: No, that's a pretty old one, and then but they had some in and out non-continuous, but again,
0: Right.
1: that's a good guess. Good guess. You have another idea, sir?
0: Maybe the Jeep, but God, what Jeep would it be?
1: Well, they had the old Willys and stuff back in the 40s and everything else, but
0: Let's see. I know
1: I'll
0: they
1: tell
0: were
1: you when you.
0: making pickup trucks, but I don't know if any of these are considered the original pickup trucks.
1: Well, you're kind of on the right track, and I'll just read through here. So some vehicles hold on to their names so long they blur into living legends, and one such name started turning heads 90 years ago. Day after day, decade after decade, it lived on. Enthusiasts know how rare that is. Most models come and go with changing tastes or new laws, but this one pressed on through wars, through booms, through everything that changed and how people drive. But staying in production through all that time, and it stood for something more than metal and wheels, and it grew into a moving chapter of American life. Even before the world knew the name, the vehicle did its
0: The
1: job and
0: Mack
1: served
0: truck.
1: families, businesses, and law enforcement. What do you got now?
0: The Mack truck.
1: No, it's actually going to be a vehicle you could buy and use on your road today.
0: You can use a Mack
1: And
0: truck.
1: not like for, well, you could do that too, but you'd have to have a different license.
0: Well, yeah.
1: It's a long. So this was used for business, law enforcement, energy workers, road crews, anyone who needed the space, power, and a rock-solid ride. Job made sense. Over time, body style changed, engines advanced, and interiors grew roomier. Still, of course, stayed true, big, tough, and useful. Give up.
0: Let's see here, used by law enforcement, work. Didn't you say it's got to be a
1: Work
0: truck?
1: crews, everybody.
0: It's got to be a truck. So, God, what is the oldest truck I can think of? No, I'm pretty sure Silverados and Sierras were both renamed a long time ago. Suburban?
1: You're correct. The Chevy Suburban is the longest running nameplate in the world. And I always forget about this one because I'm really, it's not never a vehicle I've ever really had. And it's always been a big one and everything else, but it's always been kind of the periphery. But when the Chevrolet introduced the Suburban in 1935, it didn't realize a new vehicle invented the entire segment. The original Suburban wasn't a pickup or station wagon, it was both. Built on light truck chassis and fitted wagon-style body, it carried passengers and payload to equal ease, and no other vehicle on the market did quite as well or looked quite like it. And the weird thing about the Suburban is it's like you kind of forget. Like, there's a whole video that shows the Suburban, changing over the years, but it's one of those things like they had it in the 30s and the 40s was around and stuff, and I guess it was more like a van, but it wasn't really popular in the 50s, but by the 60s, it started coming back with, other vehicles like the Bronco being out and other things like that. And then by the 70s, it really wasn't one of the popular vehicles, but it was around. And it was, like, and I just saw one today being towed by a tow truck, and it was probably either 78 to 83. And I remember a time like when I was working at Dodge where, everybody, there was a guy that he was general manager and he had like a 79 Chevrolet Suburban and they just sat out there and everybody always asked about it because it was an easy vehicle to work on. It had a lot of space, where the engine was, and a compartment there, you know, a lot of room to work on. So you'd have to really, you know, have to pull every, nowadays you have to pull multiple things apart to do anything. And so people loved it. And it is weird that I saw one that was, you know, from about like that time, the early 80s, that was just being towed off. And I knew a guy that had one back in when I was in college and stuff. And it was an early 80s one, and the door didn't shut quite right, but it still ran. And as long as you could fix it, you were fine and you'd go anywhere. It is one of those things where it's been around so much, you don't even think about it that much. And the 1935 Suburban kind of just looked like, you know, I mean, it looks very, I guess it's the same idea. It had three rows of seats, but it's all covered. You know, they're like, hey, let's just cover this for the rain. So very odd. Yeah, it's been around that long.
0: Yeah.
1: And speaking of other long things, nine old fast food items that haven't changed a bit. Like you say, if ain't broke, don't fix it. Here are nine food items that stayed the same. The quarter pounder from McDonald's in 1971, McDonald's franchise Al Burden wanted a burger that felt more adult size than a chain's regular patties. So he used a quarter pound of beef before cooking and kept the toppings, classic onions, pickles, ketchup, and mustard, and sesame seed bun. And he aptly named it the Quarter Pounder at his Fremont, California restaurant. Went nationwide in 1973 for 60 cents and 70 cents with teeth. That one piece of damn cheese cost a lot. 10 cents for a piece of cheese? You think about that. The burger cost 60 cents. I don't know how anybody agreed to that. But I think today, if you want cheese on your hamburger, making it a cheeseburger, which I never understood why if I wanted to cheese that. That's a gripe a lot of people had. I remember one time this one guy griped about Whataburger. He'd say, hey, do you want cheese on your Whataburger? He said, no, if I wanted cheese on it, it'd be called a cheeseburger. But the thing is, I think it's like $1.50 or $2 for cheese. For whatever reason, cheese has always been a major, massively expensive upgrade.
0: Yeah, it is. I don't know
1: But
0: why.
1: aside from the, what do you think about it, sir?
0: I said it is like a costly upgrade as far as fast food is concerned, but at the same time, I do not know why. There is no
1: I don't know
0: practical
1: either.
0: reason.
1: There's no rationale behind it. I mean, I think you can buy, like I say, probably $2, and you can buy a whole pack of Kraft Singles for $2. I don't get why that. I think it's because it's an easy way to just slip in something that costs a lot more money for nothing.
0: Yeah. And
1: And or if,
0: everybody seems to go yes when you say you want cheese with that. Because they always say it
1: yeah.
0: on the slight, on the side. Like, yeah.
1: Yeah.
0: So
1: It's like,
0: when
1: hey,
0: you're not
1: why would
0: paying
1: I not want it
0: attention, you
1: better?
0: just kind of agree without even thinking about it.
1: Exactly. So why would you not want something better? So yes. Yeah, that's the funny part. And I don't know, like I mean, like I heard also like in the past where some people were so cheap or they would just have either cheese with them or they would just wait till they got home and they would put cheese on it themselves in spite of the 10 cent increase, did it themselves.
0: You really
1: Another
0: want to
1: product.
0: be you really want to be a prick at there, go around and order a cheeseburger and then tell them to hold the cheese.
1: Yeah, exactly. Yeah, and they're like, all right, let's still charge you the same as a regular cheeseburger. And like, damn. Another product that's been around for a long time I hadn't really thought of, but I used to get this a lot when I would go there, but not this early. Was from 1969. It's from Wendy's. You have an idea what that might be?
0: I don't even know what they call their burgers, but I'm gonna
1: Well,
0: guess maybe they're frosty.
1: the Frosty, you're correct. That's anything in the place. So when Wendy's opened its first restaurant in 1969, Dave Thomas wanted a dessert that he felt was like part of the meal, not an afterthought. And he called it the Fred Ca he called Fred Kappas, an Ohio equipment guy. He knew about chocolate and vanilla malt sold at the Cleveland racetrack, and they tweaked the flavor until it was just right, thick, cold, and smooth enough to sip through a straw if you were patient. Yeah, if you're patient, you can't get it right away.
0: Yeah.
1: But back then, a Frosty cost 50 cents, and more than 50 years later, it's still on Wendy's menu, still in the same paper cup, and still one of the most ordered items Wendy's has ever sold. Though they just did a new Frosty flavors, which I think still chocolate's probably the best. I don't know about the rest of them, but that's what I would get if I was going to get one today. Next one is from McDonald's, and it came out in 1967, and I think you know what it is.
0: The Big Mac.
1: The Big Mac. And what is on a Big Mac, sir?
0: Two all beef patties, special sauce, lettuce, cheese, pickles, onions on a sesame seed bun.
1: Yes, three-part sesame seed bun made it stand out. And that's the funny thing. You probably never thought you were going to repeat that 2 weeks in a row. Because you just did this like last week. The build is still the same, the middle bun and all, making it one of the most recognizable fast food burgers in the world. Understandably, the price of Big Mac has gone up over the years. And yeah, it's one thing. Another one that's been around for a long time, which you probably don't think of. And again, these are all kinds of like burger and any kind of places like that. And it can be any item. And it came out over the years. And yeah, it's one thing. Another one that's been around for a long time, which you probably don't think of. And again, these are all kinds of like burger and any kind of places like that.

0: Well, I'll give it to you this. I've always said this always felt like a downgrade, and I don't know why they have to call it a sandwich when it's just as much as a hamburger as anything else. But the chicken sandwich by Chick-fil-A came out in 64. And my thing is, like, I never understood a sandwich always sounded like a downgrade from a burger. I never understood why they would just call it the chicken burger, but because the burger doesn't really reflect the meat. Just anyway,
1: But it
0: I
1: does
0: don't know.
1: reflect the meat. Burger is what they call beef.
0: Well, I guess, yeah, ground chopped burger. I don't know. But I still think that a sandwich to me is kind of like a cheese sandwich, just cheese and bread and nothing really much. But chicken sandwich is a good thing.
1: Yeah, I'd still say
0: And
1: the hot dog is older and hasn't changed one bit.
0: yeah, the hot dog sandwich. Yeah. I'm going to ask next time I go to the ballpark. Give me one of them hot dog sandwiches. Two, please. All right. So, founder Trick Cathy figured out how to pressure fry a boneless breast in minutes without drying it out. He slid it on a toasted buttered bun with two pickles, chips, and nothing else. He left it alone. Some 60 years later, staying and still serving the exact way, and nobody's complaining. All right. This one here, you're probably not going to know because we're not from California, and I've ate there before, but it's an In-N-Out special from 1963. I don't know if you know a lot about In-N-Out. If not, you're probably not going to get this one.
1: I think I've only been to an In-N-Out burger once.
0: I've
1: And
0: probably been there two or three times, but yeah, I'm same boat as you.
1: if I had it, I don't even know what they call their burgers. So
0: Well, this one is the In-N-Out added the Double Double to the menu in 1963, and it's a West Coast staple ever since. The formula hasn't moved an inch. Two burger patties, two slices of cheese, lettuce, tomato, onion, and a chain spread. Order one today, and it comes with the same paper wrap, built the same way it was, the same taste people have been having and lining up for since the 1960s. All right, moving on to one you do know. McDonald's introduced this thing in 1962. It is neither chicken, which is fowl, or beef, which is cow. What is it?
1: the Filet-O-Fish.
0: The Filet-O-Fish. Yes. Debuted on menu in 1962. Thanks to Lou Granny or Grainy. An Ohio franchise owner who was tired of watching Catholic customers leave on Fridays. His fried fish patty, steamed bun, tartar sauce, and half slice of cheese, crushed Red Croc's pineapple and cheese hula burger, which just sounds, I've actually saw the show on that, and I was like, how, pineapple and cheese just sounds horrible. Anyway, and sales showdown and stuck around for good. 6 days later, it's still the same polarizing menu item you eat only during Lent. I actually like the fish fillets or any kind of Filet-O-Fish or anything like they make it anywhere. Sometimes I've actually Whataburger discontinues theirs every once in a while, and I'm like, hey, I like that.
1: I didn't even know
0: Anyway,
1: Whataburger
0: go
1: made a
0: ahead.
1: fish sandwich.
0: Yeah, they do. And then, like, the last time I went there, and it wasn't, I guess, during Lent, but I mean, like, a lot of times they offer it all year round, and sometimes they don't, and then they didn't have it, and I was upset. I really wanted some fishies.
1: But at the same
0: Yep.
1: time, my mother has been a fan of the Filet-O-Fish for as long as I can remember.
0: Yeah,
1: And that's
0: yes.
1: generally what I get her whenever I go to McDonald's.
0: Oh, yeah. Well, this one here comes from Burger King and it was made in 1957. Do you know what it is?
1: A Whopper?
0: The Whopper, exactly. A decade before its rival Big Mac in Miami had a signature oversized burger. It included a flame-grilled beef patty, lettuce, tomato, pickles, ketchup, and mayo on a sesame seed bun. A combination that stayed same for nearly 70 years. And even as Burger King experimented with countless other variations, the original build is still on the menu, still chain-defining burger. And this one here comes from KFC, 1940, and I'm not sure if you're going to guess what this is because we can just kind of know it, but we don't know it. What is it called?
1: The bucket of chicken?
0: Now, it's before the bucket of chicken was made, but it's something you already know. The original recipe chicken.
1: Oh, okay.
0: It's what he started out.

0: first, all those like spices and herbs and stuff.
1: Yeah.
0: So Harlan Sanders was running a roadside cafe in Kentucky when he perfected a way to cook chicken faster without losing flavor. Pressure frying did the trick, and his mix of 11 herbs and spices sealed the deal. The blend went into a vault, and the chicken went on the menu, and more than 80 years later, it's made the same way. Wow. So our next one comes from White Castle, and this one here, I guess, I just call them White Castle Burgers, but yeah. I guess they are called this. What do you think they're called?
1: I don't know what they're called, but they're those little tiny White Castle Burgers.
0: Yeah, the little White Castle Burgers. I just call them White Castle Burgers because that's the only damn thing they got on their menu. So, White Castle, 1921, the original slider.
1: Sliders, that's right.
0: Yeah.
1: Okay.
0: So White Castle's Tiny Square Burger debuted in Wichita, Kansas in 1921. It's still steamed over onions, topped with a pickle, and served on a soft bun. The method, size, and taste are exactly what made American first fast food cult item. 21, wow. So that's a bunch of 9 different weird little items that came out over the years we're still eating today.
1: Yeah, but when you can really consider it, for most of these large fast food chains, none of their food has really changed at all. Look at Taco Bell. Pretty much. The taco is still the same taco. Taco Supreme is still the same Taco Supreme. Same with their burritos. Almost every other chain I can mention off the top of my head are all Mexican food. Like Taco Bueno, same damn menu. Been that way since I was a kid. Taco Casa. Or Casa is, yeah, Taco Casa, same menu.
0: Yeah, I actually like Taco Casa quite a bit. Yeah, I don't know. I mean, it's
1: they're just
0: it's pretty
1: cheap,
0: good.
1: Cheap crunchy tacos.
0: Yeah, they do have the crunchy tacos, and they also have a really good burrito that's really full. I don't know. I think you get a lot of your good value for your money from there, you know. So for the money, you know, it's really good.
1: I get you. And I mean, Dairy Queen's menu hasn't changed. Brahms menu hasn't changed. I mean, the stuff that they did when I was a kid is still there. What's unique is the fact that I was there when McDonald's introduced the chicken McNuggets. I literally remember that. But
0: you're like, what the hell are these things? They'll never last.
1: Oh, that's not what I thought. I was like, I was like 5 or 6 years old. I gotta have that. And they had this unique Happy Meal that was like in the shape of a flying saucer, and that made me want it more.
0: Yeah, that's the funny thing. You know, they always say that McDonald's is the largest toy company in the world.
1: Yeah.
0: Because of its Happy Meal.
1: I totally believe it.
0: Neat stuff. Makes you want to have a hamburger, I tell you that. Or something like it.
1: But like I said, there's a lot of food that really hasn't changed. In all technicality, the Nestle Toll House cookie has not changed. Like I mentioned before, the hot dog has not changed.
0: Yeah.
1: But they can sell it at a fast food restaurant.
0: And the funny thing is, I think Toll House actually had their own fast food restaurant at one time. It was like one of those like little novelty things. Like they were trying to make like a ice cream shop, but so they did sell it, but you know, not as popular. But good stuff though.
1: It didn't stand up to Mrs. Fields apparently, but it's the same.
0: Well, it's always better to make them at your house because they're always hot and gooey.
1: Exactly. That's what people want. They want the hot cookie. They don't want the cold cookie.
0: Yeah,
1: the cold cookie kind of starts getting crunchy. Sorry. They don't want it anymore.
0: Exactly.
1: And
0: well, we're gonna come back with Celebrity Hall of Fame of Death. Do you have anything you want to wrap up about food before we head on out for a second?
1: Well, I could probably list another half dozen things that haven't changed as far as food is concerned.
0: like the apple.
1: Sure, there have been
0: people still eat apple.
1: Yeah, applesauce, peanut butter and jelly sandwiches haven't changed one damn bit. And I know someplace, I think it's what is it? Cracker Barrel. Cracker Barrel carries peanut butter and jelly sandwiches, don't they?
0: They probably do, yeah. Yeah. You're like the turducken. Hadn't changed since they made it.
1: Okay, that one's kind of a new one, but you know what I'm getting at. They're just stuff hasn't changed all that much, folks.
0: Yeah, it's not that you're ducking pig. So, you know, it's not no pig in there. It's same stuff, turkey, duck, and chicken. Be right back, a lot of dead people.

0: Hey, folks, and welcome back to I Have No Life with your host, Nick Nix.
1: Hello, everybody, and we are back, and we are talking about dead people. So we went
0: We were talking about food. Huge difference going from from food to dead people.
1: Well, we were talking about dead meat, and now we're talking about people that are dead meat.
0: Jake's in Dallas. Yes. The original number one is great and top notch in Austin. And number three cooked and a fire grill, like all their burgers, is amazing.
1: Cook on a live fire. There's fire in that restaurant.
0: I'm not sure if I've ever been to Jake's. He did mention earlier that I like Whataburger because it makes you say, "What a burger," which is a common catchphrase in their TV commercials.
1: Oh, yeah, yeah. That's all in the chat room, folks. You can go in the chat room and check it out. All right, well.
0: Yeah, that's another thing we need to mention. To go to the chat room, please go to unexplainedradio.com.
1: And yes.
0: Our chat room is right there. You can just scroll down to it. And feel free to say hi. Feel free to say what you think of the show. Feel free to ask us a question.
1: Yeah, you can use like a little emoji, like say like a heart or the guy flipping you off, whatever you want, you know.
0: An emoji for a guy flipping you off, but
1: well, it's got the little flipping off finger.
0: There's also a link to dial the wild card line where you could call Nick personally and bug him.
1: Yeah, you can call me direct on the wild card line. We have a caller calling from the wild card line. Maybe later on the show. No, we don't. We have enough time. See, there's the middle finger.
0: There is a middle finger.
1: Yeah. All right. We got a lot of dead people to go over. Jonathan Kaplan's our first dead guy. He's a 5-time Emmy-nominated director for TV and films. He died in his home in Los Angeles August 1 after a battle with liver cancer. He was 77. Kaplan was born in Paris November 25, 1947, to actress Frances Heflin and film composer Sol Kaplan. He moved to Los Angeles he's in New York at a young age. He began his career as a child actor in Broadway production of The Dark at the Top of the Stairs, helmed by Eliza Kazan. Kaplan earned his bachelor's degree from the University of Chicago, then he studied at New York University, where he was tutored by Martin Scorsese. The Goodfellas director recommended him to Roger Corman, who produced the first... I think we did this one.
0: Yes, we did.
1: We did. Okay, this was a sex guy. We voted him down, but I had to do some research on him. I did not do that research yet. Okay, so he's done. Kelly Mack, an actress and producer best known for playing Addie, The Walking Dead, August 2nd at age 33, died.
0: The Walking Dead, not Addie the Walking Dead.
1: Well, Addie the Walking Dead woman, Addie the Walking Dead. She had 35 acting roles throughout her career, which is pretty amazing for 33 years. Her first on-screen credit came in 2019. 35 acting roles in that short time. It's weird. Violet, and still had cancer. Violet, which followed up her role as Hilltop Colony resident Abby in the 9th season of AMC's hit zombie show. Other memorable TV stints included playing Penelope Jacobs in season 8 of Chicago Med. And on Fox's 9-1-1 on the film side, she starred as Alice in Broadcast Signal Intrusion in 2021 and as Wilda in Delicate Arts in 2024 and the upcoming film Universal. She's credited role of Ricky and also serves an executive producer of the project, which hails from writer-director Stephen Portland. She's also played Tina in Mr. Manhattan and starred and produced in several shorts, magazines, also several notable commercials and other voiceover roles that are credited, including the Oscar-winning Spider-Man Into the Spider-Verse. Really, I mean, I barely know the Spider-Man Into the Spider-Verse part, but everything else I have no clue. Do you know any of these other roles?
0: I'm familiar with Spider-Man Dead. And the Spider-Verse. I am familiar with The Walking Dead only from hearsay. I've never actually seen the series. Let's see, Violet. I'm familiar with the name Chicago Med and Fox's 911. But I honestly can't say I've seen any of this other than
1: Yeah, I mean,
0: Spider-Man in the Spider-Verse.
1: I gotta say, I mean, she did a lot of roles in her short time in life and everything else, and still had to battle cancer and stuff, and I feel bad for her, but
0: But she
1: none of
0: is
1: these roles
0: also
1: really added
0: Oscar-winning,
1: up.
0: so apparently she won an Oscar for what she did in Spider-Man in the Spider-Verse.
1: Including in the no, it says including in the Oscar-winning Spider-Man Into the Spider-Verse. So the series won an Oscar, but
0: Oh, I
1: I
0: see.
1: think she was just a speaker, like one of them. She's like, he's like, "Save me, Spidey," and that's all her role was.
0: Maybe.
1: Yay, I'm saved.
0: But if I heard
1: Now,
0: you say, "Save me, Spidey," like that, I'd flunk you out.
1: well, at
0: I'd
1: the end
0: give
1: of the day,
0: you the
1: Spider-Man
0: job.
1: couldn't save her from the cancer, and so she passed away, unfortunately. Really, decent looking lady there, and unfortunately, I mean, if she would have been ugly, it'd been easier to say goodbye, but no, I'm joking. But she was a nice looking lady. What do you say about her, sir?
0: I'm sorry, but no.
1: Yeah, I got him a big no on that one too. And I don't remember if we did Lonnie Anderson before, but I
0: No.
1: think we just may have brought it up because she passed away. Did we do her? I think we
0: If we did, we probably should have
1: did.
0: said yes and voted her in.
1: Yeah, I think we did and said yes, but I don't know if remember this exact part. Because I remember we were talking about WKRP the other week, but I think somebody else from WKRP died.
0: No, it was Lonnie Anderson that died
1: It was
0: last
1: Lonnie
0: week.
1: Anderson. Yeah, we did because she was so. We said how important she was with Bert. So, okay. She definitely and Jane Morgan Weintraub, singer, Broadway performer, and TV star, died August 4th at 101. As a singer, Weintraub first found success in France and the UK before ultimately having luck in the U.S. Eventually, achieved 6 gold records. Well-known albums that included "American Girl from Paris," "All the Way," I guess going all the way, and perhaps her best-known hit was 1957's "Fascination," which was featured in the Audrey Hepburn movie *Love in the Afternoon*. On the stage, she appeared in the Broadway productions of *Ziegfeld Follies* in 1957, *The Jack Benny Show* in 1963, and the Titler role. Yeah, of Mammy, 1968, 1969. I guess it's Mammy. I don't know. Maybe it's Mame. Weintraub made her TV film debuts on TV debut on Celebrity Time in 1951. Her television credits include Victor Borge's Show, the Colgate Comedy Hour, the Cavalcade of Stars, Jack Benny Program, the Jim Dean Show, the Jonathan Winter shows, the Mike Douglas show, excuse me, and the Hollywood Palace. She made more than 50 appearances on Ed Sullivan and also starred in a number of TV specials, including 3 of her own. What do you say about Jane Morgan Weintraub?
0: Wow, very surprising. I mean, obviously she did a lot, but all of it was way before I was born. I mean, all of it.
1: Yeah, and a lot of
0: The
1: these
0: only thing I
1: shows, I mean, you
0: remember
1: got.
0: is the Mike Douglas show, but I'm pretty sure that the Mike Douglas show was gone before I was born, too.
1: Yeah, and I remember Victor Borge was the guy that played the piano. He was one of them that, did a piano
0: I
1: thing.
0: mean, they
1: He was
0: had the
1: not
0: Colgate
1: Liberace.
0: Comedy Hour. Do you realize how early in television that was?
1: Yeah, that's very old. And the Cavalcade of Stars was really old, too.
0: Jack
1: I mean, like, really
0: Benny?
1: all. If you would have said, hey, these are the shows that made the 1950s the golden era of TV, this would be the list of them.
0: I mean,
1: So.
0: I remember hearing talk of the Jimmy Dean show and the Jonathan Winters show. But they are all before, way before I was born.
1: Yeah, like and it seemed like a lot of these shows just passed people around from place to place. Like, she probably did Jack Benny one week, Jimmy Dean the next, and stuff like that. And Jonathan Winters, he was a really good comedian and way into his late age. But I mean, yeah, this was when he was young. I mean, and Mike Douglas show I've heard of, but I don't really remember much of it. Hollywood Palace, I have no clue.
0: How would you have even seen the Mike Douglas show? I don't even
1: No,
0: think I was old enough to like see the Mike Douglas show.
1: no, I don't remember the show. I mean, I remember
0: We
1: Victor
0: remember
1: Borge
0: hearing
1: because
0: the name Mike, the Mike Douglas show.
1: I
0: That's
1: remember the
0: what.
1: name, but I don't remember the show. If you told me, like, hey, that's Mike Douglas, I'd be like, oh, it is? And they're like, nah, that's not Mike Douglas. And I go, Jimmy Dean show, I do remember fragments of seeing pictures of it. Jonathan Winter show, I do remember fragments of seeing
0: Yeah,
1: pictures of it.
0: same here.
1: Jack Benny's kind of like, I've maybe seen like a quarter of an episode. And Victor Borgia, I only saw him when he was in the 70s. Like 1970s when he was playing the piano and he'd always do joke stuff, like, and he had like a video cassette you could buy, the Victor Borgia comedy thing or whatever.
0: Yeah.
1: And like one of the things I remember my cousin, you know, liked was that he had the music and he's playing it and everything else on the piano,
0: Well,
1: and then he stops and he
0: Victor
1: turns the music
0: Borgia.
1: upside down and he plays it the other way, and you know
0: Okay.
1: what the song is.
0: Okay, Victor Borgia played the piano. Jack Benny played the violin. I don't know what Jimmy Dean did.
1: He
0: Jonathan
1: made the
0: Winters,
1: sausage.
0: yeah. And Jonathan Winters was comedic.
1: Jimmy Dean was also a singer, you know,
0: I don't think
1: but not.
0: Jonathan Winters was ever a singer.
1: No, Jonathan Winters was not a
0: He
1: singer.
0: was a
1: He was just a
0: comedic actor.
1: comedian. Yeah.
0: The Mike Douglas show. I don't know what Mike Douglas was famous for other than his show, but if I had to make a guess, I'm saying maybe he was like like a heartthrob or something like that. For some reason, I always
1: Yeah.
0: got the feeling that Mike Douglas was probably the prettiest of those kind of guys.
1: Yeah, probably so.
0: Definitely more so than Ed Sullivan, but Ed Sullivan had the biggest show. I mean, the
1: Yeah,
0: biggest
1: the
0: show.
1: biggest one, yeah. So, what do you think about Jane Morgan then?
0: I don't know. I'm going to say no, simply not for lack of career or this or that, but I'm sorry, I just do not know who she is.
1: Yeah, the one show she was on a lot, like I said, Ed Sullivan, but the thing about Ed Sullivan was, Ed Sullivan was kind of more variety rather than a talk show. It's not like he would talk to some people, but it was like he had a whole hour to basically put in different acts. So he didn't just have three different acts, he had like five.
0: Yeah,
1: So
0: but
1: it's
0: for
1: very,
0: all we know,
1: yeah.
0: she could have been one of those people that was constantly involved in those acts.
1: Yeah, like she was just another the third player in like Act of Five, and then the
0: Because she
1: last
0: says
1: act was
0: she
1: Rolling
0: also
1: Stones.
0: starred in a number of
1: Yeah.
0: TV special. Hold on, no. She made more than 50 appearances on the Ed Sullivan Show. So at 50, I don't think she was just talking to like plugger music or this or that. I think she probably was on the show as like
1: Yeah.
0: a regular. You know, like how Jon Stewart is on Stephen Colbert's show all the time.
1: Yes, up and yeah, you know, or just like as a bit character, or just somebody that, because back then he could just say, "Hey, we got this one singer coming up. All right, next singer got up, this one. All right, and then now this group called the Rolling Stone, they're coming up next, and that's the one everybody remembers, you know, or something. You know, it's like she
0: Ed
1: was just
0: Sullivan
1: nothing
0: introduced
1: compared
0: the
1: to."
0: Beatles to America. That's what he's remembered.
1: Yeah, the Beatles or the Doors is on
0: The
1: there,
0: Doors
1: and
0: was
1: you
0: on
1: know
0: there.
1: those are ones that are memorable. She is not as much, you know. So
0: The next one is
1: yeah,
0: Terry
1: there's
0: Reid.
1: that. I mean, she's like probably more like, because his show was kind of like a combination between a talk show and Lawrence Welk show, and Lawrence Welk had a bunch of singers. Like, I mean, you would have like maybe 8 or 10 acts during the whole damn show, and some of them mix and match, but it was kind of like, it's very hard to explain the Ed Sullivan show concept. Nobody does it anymore. So I'm just thinking to myself, yeah, she probably was on there a lot of times as the bit character, you know, just somebody to throw in the middle of it. All right, well, we'll move on. And I do have one I'm probably going to, if I have to skip ahead on, I will, because he's that important. And he passed away today. But I probably will have to skip ahead. But we'll do this really quick. Terry Reid, an Englishman, musician, songwriter, and guitarist whose voice earned him the nickname Super Lungs, which reminds me of Aqualung, which is Jethro Tull. But anyway, died August 4th in 75. As a solo recording and touring artist, he put on six albums, and four live albums, and was a reserved vocalist, supporting act, and sessions musician in the industry, with Aretha Franklin once saying, "There are only three things that happen in England: the Rolling Stones, like I said earlier, the Beatles, like you said, and Terry Reid, which neither one of us mentioned." He was so well regarded that Reid is perhaps best known for gigs he famously turned down. He was asked by Led Zeppelin and Deep Purple to be those band's lead singer, but he declined both instances. Yes, I do know this. Okay, so this guy, when they were trying to put together Led Zeppelin in particular, I mean, not so much Deep Purple, but I do know the story of Led Zeppelin. Let's see, who was it that was asking? Okay, it was the other guy. So Jimmy Page's back there, and he's like, "Hey, look, man, I really need somebody to sing for this thing, you know. But who are we going to find that's going to be really that great that can do, like, singing outside of me, but I need somebody better, you know, whatever." And so they asked this guy, who, because they said, "Man, we're going to put a super rock band together. We're going to bring all these good guys. You, Terry Reid, you need to come join us." And he's like, "Nah, that's cool, man. I got my solo thing going, and I am all right." And so he said no. And guess what happened? They said, "All right, well, this other guy named Robert Plant, what a weird name, let's hire him." And so obviously one had a really great career, and one of them just kind of, you know, is Terry Reid. So what do you think about old Terry Reid, sir?
0: I'm not letting in anybody that probably should be kicking himself in the head. I mean,
1: yeah,
0: he just seems like an idiot to me.
1: That is the thing about old Terry Reid, sir. That guy,
0: he went from being somebody that everybody in the world would have known, just straight up known, and instead he's just Terry Reid, who's known in England.
1: Yes, and by Aretha Franklin. I mean, that's old Terry Reid for you. You know, I don't think I will get this guy. But, I feel sorry for the guy more than anything.
0: How do you feel sorry for him? He said no.
1: Yeah, because, I mean, he really turned down something that he shouldn't have. But I know
0: then
1: that
0: he did it again
1: guy.
0: With Deep Purple, although Deep Purple isn't as big as Led Zeppelin.
1: Yeah, I mean, like, he at least sort of took one of the two.
0: I missed out on a Led Zeppelin gig. Now here comes Deep Purple. Maybe? Nah, I'm fine with my solo career.
1: Nah,
0: he actually
1: cool,
0: is kind
1: man.
0: Of bit, I mean, the way I envision it is he was probably so full of himself.
1: Well, now he's dead. But yeah, he probably was. I mean, he probably thought, "Man, I'm Terry Reid. People come to me.
0: I'm not."
1: You know. Well, now that is all Terry Reid is, and Terry Reid is no more. What else I was going to say? So yeah, I guess we could pass up old Terry Reid.
0: Oh, most definitely.
1: What now?
0: I said most definitely.
1: Well, let's skip ahead to the guy that passed away today that was most surprising to me. And you're going to know him, definitely. And everybody should know him.
0: You talking about Robert Blake?
1: Terrence Stamp.
0: Terrence Stamp? He's not even on this list. Is he?
1: He's at the very top. The prolific English star of international masterpieces like Pier Paolo Pasolini's Girolamo and Federico Fellini's Taubi Dammit, the memorable villain, and this is the one you're going to remember, from Richard Donner's 1978 Superman and its sequel, Superman 2. He died on August 17th.
0: That's General Zod.
1: Yeah,
0: I didn't even recognize him. That's General Zod.
1: Yeah. He is. At the age of 87, Stamp was born in Stepney Borough of London, the East End, on July 22nd, 1938, and he won a scholarship to undergo classical training at the prestigious Webber Douglas Academy of Dramatic Arts. His debut film role, Tyler part, in Peter Ustinov's 1962 adaptation of Herman Melville's Billy Budd, won him an Academy Award nomination at only 24 years of age. In the first few years of his screen career, he starred opposite legends like Laurence Olivier, Melvin Douglas, and worked with directors like William Wyler, Joseph Lowsey, and earned the Best Actor Prize at the Cannes Film Festival. Stamp appeared as memorable General Zod in two Superman films, winning a broad fan base. He starred in two films by Tim Burton towards the end of his career, turning in one final electric performance in Last Night in Soho in 2021. He was also in the movie Young Guns, and he played the guy that led up Billy the Kid and everybody else and everything and got them all together. And that's a pretty good role, too. But he's known for being General Zod. As a kid, I always wondered, like, it looked like they were wearing garbage bags. It looked like that was always going to cheer. But they were known for flying away in that glass thing that Superman created and boxed them up in some way. And actually, as a kid, I was kind of like attracted to the chick that was with General Zod. But anyway, what do you have to say about General Zod, sir?
0: I want to say yes. I really want to say yes.
1: He did get an Academy a nomination from the French Cannes.
0: Yeah, he's in.
1: Yeah, I really like him. I like him. I mean, and it wasn't like, I kind of forget, like, he almost combined those two roles together, but he was in two different Superman films. That's pretty amazing. I mean, especially yes. Back then, because.
0: But they all were of those only, were film. Okay, one and two were kind of filmed all on the same, at the same time.
1: Mm, yeah.
0: And the original Richard Donner is who did the filming and so forth, because he was the director. But I don't know if he quit or was fired in the midst of Superman 2, so he doesn't get credit for Superman 2, but the bulk of that film is him. All that weird stuff about him kissing Lois to make her forget, that wasn't Richard Donner's doing.
1: Now, that is...
0: some of those weird superpowers that he just never really had that were in the movie, that was not Richard Donner's doing.
1: Oh, yeah. Yes. I remember, like, the Superman always had to apologize for his super fast sex. And he's like, oh, sorry. It's just my super... No, I'm joking. That wasn't in the movie. But, I think that really, outside of the Lex Luthor one, especially the Christopher Reeves ones, Zod was, like, the most memorable of course. I mean, almost more so than Lex Luthor. As supervillain, because was really a pain in the arse for Superman.
0: As an ironic detail, I just happened to have watched the new Superman last night.
1: Mm-hmm.
0: And I enjoyed it. But then again, it was very camp. I guess you'd call it campy. It was very funny. I mean, they leaned in far more in the comedy than they did, like, Henry Cavill's Superman and the Superman before that, they felt very serious.
1: Yeah.
0: At the same time, they probably developed the most vile, I mean, whoever was doing, who created this Lex Luthor, I mean, I have never hated somebody so much and thought, there is a screw loose with this guy's. I mean, this guy is just, I mean, he really made me think, I mean, you bought that this guy is Lex Luthor, and Lex Luthor really is a super villain. I mean,
1: I do have to say, because, like, even the Lex Luthor ones from like the ones that were played by Gene Hackman,
0: yeah,
1: and
0: Gene
1: then his little
0: Hackman.
1: side.
0: Yeah, Gene
1: Those.
0: Hackman was a very playful villain. I mean, he was
1: Yeah.
0: doing it for money or this or that. No, this guy is willing to destroy the planet, the entire planet that he lives on, just
1: Yeah.
0: to prove that Superman sucks.
1: That was the thing, too. Like, I really like, you had, like, with, you had Gene Hackman, and basically the other guy was his little pet, which was the guy from Deliverance. God, I can't think of his name right now. The curly-haired guy, he's in a lot of movies.
0: The guy that played
1: Anyway,
0: Otis.
1: who?
0: The guy that played Otis in the movie.
1: Yes. But his real name is Ned Beatty.
0: Yeah, Ned Beatty.
1: And so Ned Beatty, and like, they were always kind of like, even when he got out of prison, it was kind of like, you know, it wasn't really that. Anyway, the point is you're right. It just, he was always kind of a lovable villain. Where Zod wasn't. Zod was just pure
0: Yeah.
1: evil.
0: Yeah, Zod
1: yeah, there was.
0: was a good example of the villain you don't mind hating because, God, just that guy's mean.
1: That was the thing, too. And I did enjoy the Zod character. I always thought that, and Zod had, what's his name with him, too? The other guy, the big guy. Can't remember his name.
0: The really
1: either
0: big
1: his real
0: guy.
1: Name or. The other two characters, I really don't know why I can't remember either one of their names. So it was the woman and then that guy that was like really built up, and, or supposedly built up for the 80s.
0: Well,
1: anyway, point is that he's just kind of a big guy. But yeah, but I mean, like, even with Zod having other kind of friendly characters that were around him, and they were kind of, it wasn't
0: oh,
1: the same
0: damn.
1: As like,
0: do you know what time
1: you
0: it
1: know,
0: is?
1: Ned Beatty and Lex Luthor.
0: It's not like we have another show going on after us or anything.
1: Yeah, we're just running a little bit over, but well, that's odd for me. So yeah, I just had to say I saw her Terrence Stamp passed away, and I was like, oh my god, like, yeah, not him. And I didn't know he was that old, actually.
0: For some reason, I thought I got a message on my feed that Robert Blake died, and I'm like, I thought
1: oh,
0: he
1: for
0: would have
1: real?
0: Died a while ago, but
1: if you asked me when Robert Blake died, I'd say 2008. That's why when you said that I was like what yeah, a lot of the other people that are on here, there are some people that there was only a few that we really passed up,
0: and the
1: only
0: one I can think
1: one of
0: of
1: them was
0: that's
1: another
0: major was
1: singer, Derek
0: Daniel's.
1: Domino's guy, huh?
0: Well, there's that, and then there's Daniel Spencer, who was on she played the main character's
1: yes.
0: sister in What's Happening.
1: Yeah, which I think that I used to watch that a lot. And then What's Happening Now, too, came out later.
0: I didn't
1: I
0: watch
1: surprised
0: much
1: she's
0: of
1: six.
0: What's Happening Now.
1: I didn't like What's Happening Now either, but I yeah, well, What's Happening was pretty good. Yeah.
0: We'll try to get to him because, I mean, just remember we have to start with Eddie Palmieri.
1: Yeah, Eddie Palmieri, yeah. And again,
0: what,
1: like,
0: that,
1: I mean, all these people made, like, Eddie Palmieri, John Mihara.
0: No, let's just start next week with Eddie Palmieri and we'll go up from,
1: we'll
0: there.
1: Go from there. Yeah, and these other guys here, I mean, like, while they're probably great in their own rights, they weren't a General Zod, so. All right, well, we'll let everybody go for tonight. Mr. Rain, you have a good time? Do you have anything you want to tell everybody about?
0: Hey, thanks for listening. Hopefully we'll be back again next week with more live episodes of I Have No Life and Deconstructed.
1: Definitely. And look to check out some other episodes live, new and now, on Explain Love, and don't forget Blue Knights. 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

All right, this is the Daily Worker. This is the 12th day of November, and we are gathered here today, again live at 10 o'clock, to discuss the same issues we normally discuss, just different week, different topics, different everything. The Daily Worker is a show that dedicates itself to discussing issues from the point of view of a real socialist, a real European socialist, and that being myself. I separate myself from other people that are just basically de jure socialists that just kind of come up with ideas that are basically topical. They're just culture war things, stuff like that, that just kind of are pick up and go. The Daily Worker was originally a, as we always discuss, mainly a communist newspaper that was issued out, and it discussed a lot of different issues that affected the daily worker. And as you've heard the show before, you really can't discuss socialism without discussing the worker, and the worker is really what socialism is all about. The worker will decide for all, and there will be no rights until the worker is able to decide for all. There's just privilege. Privilege extended, given to some people and not to others. And sometimes people are just calling for more privilege to some groups. And if they call themselves socialists, then I don't know what the hell kind of socialists they are, really, because all you're doing is kowtowing at the kings of billionaires we've made in this country and the countries across the world. And so we don't kowtow. We'd rather just basically see it all collapse if possible and start anew, rather than going out there and saying, hey, look, let's deal within the confines of this capitalist system. And we have a good example of why it doesn't help to deal within the confines of this capitalist system. So a little bit about myself again, to always reiterate the exact facts. I have both U.S. and European citizenship. My citizenship from Europe is from España. I voted for three different parties in different times and supported them as militantes. Podemos, Izquierda Unida, and PSOE. PSOE is the ruling party of España, and we got a little bit of discuss on that. I'm gonna kind of do this. It's very, very, I don't want to say topical because I was just saying about that, but not topical issues, but basically what is going on today, on this day, and kind of looking back onto things that if you've heard this show before and you understand where socialists from Europe are coming from. It really wasn't that hard to figure out what today's events were going to transpire. It didn't really wasn't that hard to figure out what the transpiring events of this past Sunday, and by that mean that I mean the end of this U.S. government shutdown. It was pretty predictable, and in it we'll learn why that the Democratic Socialists of America are really probably not even a socialist party, mostly a de jure party. And their backing of the Democratic Party is completely flawed, and it proved itself again this weekend. And anyway, that being said, we had recently experienced a really, really, really interesting thing this past weekend. Over the last month or so, I guess it started in October, the United States experienced this government shutdown. Okay. And through it all, you had people that worked for the government that weren't paid. You had people that were contracted to the government that were furloughed. And you had air traffic controllers have issues and everything else. And we'll get to that one in a second again. And then none of that really fazed anything. No coming back to the table. No, we're going to like maybe swap sides. Maybe we'll do this, maybe this and this. And inevitably, if you understand how the Democratic Party works, you know why this whole thing was just a really wasted effort on their part. Originally, the idea was basically protect insurance for individuals that do receive government assistance towards these crappy insurance programs that Obamacare had forced Americans to buy, instead of providing, as stated before he entered the White House and said, I never said anything about that, a public option, an option that would pull many people from the rolls of insurance and allow them to say, you know what? I don't even care if I use the public option. I just don't want to pay for insurance. But if I get sick, I want somebody to actually take care of me. But right now, I'm kind of fine. And what would insurance have to do? Well, they have to become petty and they have to basically fight amongst themselves and eventually have to fight for your business. And that meant lower prices. But none of that happened. No. We continue to just buy off insurance companies. And in this time, we decided we use taxpayer money. So,
Since we really don't have any health care system, the Democrats decided the noble effort is to pay these insurance companies a fair day's wage. And by doing so, let's protest this. Well, one side won out. Really, it's kind of funny because it doesn't really look like the insurance companies won much because, or maybe the insurance company just feels better just to force people to buy their crappy products from corporations and this, that, and the other than any marketplace. And that's pretty much what they felt like before. And like if you've heard the show before too, you understand very well that Obamacare is nothing more than 1994 or so odd. It was 94, 96, somewhere around there. Plan the Republicans had pushed forward so that Clinton would not, and the Democrats at the time, not push forward a universal health care plan. So I've never really had any faith in Obamacare, but okay, humor me. The humor me part was we really want to do this for the insurance of millions of Americans, la la la. We want them to really what they wanted to do was pay for insurance for millions of Americans, and then the insurance companies would say, well, you owe us this, this, and this, or let's just deny you that, that, and that. But anyway, okay, let's say it was a noble cause worth fighting for, lasting over a month and a half. Great, great. What do you get out of it? Okay, so what ended it? Okay, when SNAP benefits were about to run out, people could say, well, hey, there's children that are hungry, la la la. And I'd actually heard a theory that was going on in the Republican Party was that they were experimenting with this to see what would happen if SNAP was gone altogether. And would there be a major movement to protect it, or this, that, and the other? Well, we've learned that there would not be a major movement to protect it, this, that, or the other, but it didn't really last that long, so I don't know if they're theories or hypothesis on the idea that probably nobody would show up to protect it and really worked or not. But that being said, did SNAP in it? Did starving children in it? Did going out there and saying children will go hungry because they do not have food, this, that, and the other? And whether you believe SNAP's doing anything effective, or I know people that receive SNAP and immediately, right as soon as they receive their card or their payment's supposed to activate in their card, it is immediately stolen. I know this. But the thing is, you may maybe just somebody says, I don't care about that at all. Well, the Democrats said they did care about it, and did they change anything? Did they come back to Washington? Did they say, look, we're going to go out here and we're going to actually fight for SNAP benefits? No, they didn't do that. They didn't do anything. But what happened? Well, Trump basically said, look, there's a lot of air traffic controllers are going off work, so let's use that to our advantage. A lot of people are calling in sick. A lot of people are retiring because they're just tired of this crap. What can we do to use this to our advantage? So the advantage they took, and the Machiavellian nature of it, was to basically say, well, we have to limit flights. There's going to be too many accidents, at least, we're going to do this. And think about it like this. No sooner did they do this when this was Friday or so odd, they said they were going to limit flights or last Friday, last Thursday. They said they were going to do this, and guess what happened? By Sunday, there was a deal. Oh my God, there was a deal. And the funny thing is to think about representatives. Representatives are a very fickle group. They show up late on Monday, they're there Tuesday, they're there Wednesday. Thursday is their getaway day, so they really don't like being there Friday because they figure that's kind of the weekend anyway. And sometimes they really don't like being there Thursday because they're kind of like, the weekend kind of started on Wednesday night. And this week of all was the week that they particularly chose, let's go back on Sunday. Why? What could possibly invited so many people to basically want to come back and meet on a Sunday when these people don't barely work on Thursdays or Fridays or Mondays? What the hell happened? Well, let's think about it. So last week, the air traffic controllers were already having issues and everything else. So the Trump administration comes out and says, hey, look, we're going to have to lower the amount of flights by 10%. And then all of a sudden, everybody shows up on Sunday. The Senate shows up on Sunday. The House takes a little bit more time to get together. But but it didn't really matter. What caused it? If you've ever seen the movie Reds, and I love that movie, it's a really good movie. They asked John Reeves' character, which is played by old Clyde from Bonnie and Clyde, Warren Beatty. I couldn't think of his name for a second. And they ask him, and there's this liberal club, which I think is funny because, yeah, it's a bunch of people basically saying, let's go off to war and, we'll show them what our boys can do in World War I, la la la.
That's what the Liberal Club is, and really, it's not much different than the Democratic Party today. So, I don't really, it's funny. Like, if you watch that, you think, man, these were liberals wanting to go to war. Well, our liberals today want to go to war too, so it's not really much of a big damn difference. Well, the funny thing was is we got Jack Reeves, John, Jack, they call him, nicknames. It's always weird that Jack is a nickname for John, considering it seems like it's longer to say than John. But anyway, so Jack Reeves is here, and he just came back from Europe, and he's going to tell us what's going on there and how everything's going and why we should be involved in this war. Well, the thing is, John Reeves is neither a liberal or definitely a person that's not going to go out there and say what the real reason for being in this war is going to suit them. So he stands up. And this is, mind you, the person that he's portraying in this movie wrote 10 Days That Shook the World. He was there. He's the only American supposedly to be buried in the Kremlin. I don't know exactly where he's buried in the Kremlin or how big a crypt he has, but the thing is, he's there, around there somewhere. I haven't went, so I don't know. I cannot verify. So they invite him up there to speak on this war. Like, what is going on? He's here. He's been there. He's a reporter. He will tell us about this war and why is this war going on? I said, why is this war going on, Jack? And Jack sits up there stands in front of everybody and says, profits. That's exactly why the government shutdown ended. Profits. There was no other reason. You could have had every child on SNAP starving to death. You could have had every worker from the federal government begging for loans of some 30, 40% interest to just pay their bills. It wouldn't have mattered. If anything, this administration wanted them to go anyway. But anyway, I digress. So what happened? Well, remember what I said, the air traffic controllers. Air traffic controllers, I don't really have a problem with the air traffic controllers did at all. It's not my problem. I mean, I do. I mean, really, they should have done sick outs or something, but that's illegal. I know that in this country. So, whatever. And they couldn't go on strike en masse and la la la. All right. So what happened? So the administration puts pressure on the airlines, says we're going to reduce them by 10%. So once that starts taking effect, guess what happens? Profits are reduced. If you looked at the stock prices for American Airlines, Delta, United Airlines, all those, on Monday morning, they made a huge drop. And if you were such a betting man that you wanted to be in the stock market, you could have short sold all of those stocks and made some money. But you probably didn't because, I mean, hey, it's a gamble and I'm not a gambling man. I don't go to Las Vegas and I don't go to Wall Street. How about that? Let's see. So what happened? What happened was the airline company said, look, we're not going to lose money over this crap. And we spent a hell of a lot of money getting these bastards elected. And they called in their favors from all their little bribes. And the Democratic Party that wasted a month and a half on this got absolutely really nothing out of it. Children starved. I mean, you can't half starve. You can't go over there. If you don't have any food last Tuesday, last Wednesday, last Thursday, or whatever the deal is, and maybe you're searching for food and scrounging for it, guess what? You can't make up for it on Monday. It just doesn't happen. Anyway, the point is I guess you can overeat, but it doesn't really change the fact that you needed the food that day. Point is this, that didn't mean crap. The government workers and contractor workers not receiving, but they didn't care about that at all. That had nothing to do with nothing. The only thing that mattered was this pissing contest between the Republicans and Democrats, and the Democrats lost because as soon as Trump put pressure on a corporation, the corporations being the airlines just called in their favors. You got to remember, it's like, what was the total? I don't even have to say the exact total, but the last presidential election was $2 billion, basically. $1 billion for Kamala and $1 billion for Trumpy. Think about it. It's a lot of money. A lot of people get pissed when you start screwing with their money. And these bribes are done, of course, to pay the politicians to do what the corporations want. And when the corporations don't get what they want, you're going to have to wake up some damn politicians on Sunday afternoon and say, hey, get your ass to Washington. We need this done.
And so for a group of people that never go on Sunday and always leave at least by Thursday night, they showed up on Sunday night because this national emergency had to come to an end at that moment. Think about it. What was this week? Did we forget? It was Veterans Day. So they didn't have to meet on Veterans Day, which was Tuesday, by Thursday night. They showed up on Sunday night because this national emergency had to come to an end at that moment. Think about it. What was this week? Did we forget?

Democrats are going to do all the time. We know they're going to give in to their corporate donors. They're going to put on a big show. They're going to tell you that they're the people that believe in people and this, that, and the other. And we fought a good fight to save your insurance. But, you know, and they just pay more for it. Who cares? It's going to get paid one way or the other. The insurance companies are much more happy to take it through that route, through the companies you work for, through different methods, or make you just pay more money outright. They're happy. The only people that weren't happy were the airlines. And so it was no surprise to me or anybody that should listen to the show or understands what I'm talking about when I say the daily worker is all about the worker and that corporations run everything and that asking for more privilege, which some people confuse that with rights, and saying somebody else has more than you do is just saying, please, sir, give me more. Like, what was that? The old Charles Dickens one where, oh, yeah. He was an orphan. The one that starts with an O. I can't remember his name. I want to say Oscar, but it wasn't Oscar. You know who the hell I'm talking about, that kid. Anyway, so please, sir, give me more. That's what I always ask. So this is why I say the Democratic Socialists of America are really just basically, I usually use the analogy, like, you know, there's a Coke Zero or Coke Diet Coke or whatever. But the real good analogy is this. DSA is Budweiser, and the Democrats are Bud Light. That's it. That's the only difference. I mean, really, you're not drinking. Yeah, if you're wasting your time on it. If you really want to get drunk, comrade, come with me, and we'll drink vodka, and we'll drink with the workers. But the thing is you probably want to spend your time, if you're just a DSA guy, talking about the topics du jour. Oh, let's talk about giving privilege to trans people. Let's talk about giving privilege to these people. Let's talk about these minority groups that are getting exploited. Let's get more privilege to them. When you're forgetting the big fact that privilege is just begging from the rich, and the rich don't give a rat's ass about you. And the thing is, they're winning. They're winning it all. And they're not just winning it through Trump, they're winning it through the Democrats. And at the end of the day, when you see so many DSA guys going out there and saying not only do they support Democrats, but they run under the Democratic label, and then eventually they just feign this idea that they're socialists at the end of the day, what happens? Now they just join the ship. And they may be the ones that complain the loudest and say, well, you know, the Democrats really screwed over, and maybe we need to get rid of Schumer, and this. But at the end of the day, it's not about that. It never was. It's just about fooling you, the people, to keep voting and having that carrot in front of your horse and saying, you know, one day we'll get that carrot. One day we'll have universal health care. One day we'll have education that's worth a damn in this entire country, and it's afforded through a consensus of operation of the idea that everybody puts in little and we get a lot out of it, and the rich put in a lot more. These simple common facts that should occur don't occur. Because the rich really don't live in your society. They don't care about any of these things. Really, they barely care about having a fire department or a police department. I mean, really, I always think about it, it's funny, it's that I would say that if the rich could, they would be the biggest defunders in the world of like the police department or the fire department or anything else. I read this thing the other day, and I brought it up in the last episode, that somebody had said about, you know, Greg Abbott, the governor of Texas, was making fun of, like, well, Mondami's elected, so, like, if you come from New York, come here, then there's going to be 100%, you know, I don't know, something 100% tax on entering or something stupid like that, or tariff. He was joking around. And then some people, you know, took that as, like, you know, oh, look, he's an idiot. But he's screwing around, and I don't care. The joke didn't bother me. I don't give a rat's ass. But the thing was is that somebody else wrote, this one Republican wrote, you know, instead of thinking of 100% tariff on New Yorkers, you should be thinking about abolishing property tax in the state of Texas. And I'm like, property tax basically pays for everything in the state of Texas. So when you say you want to abolish property tax, you're telling me, well, you don't give a crap about the fire department or the police department because you wanted to fund it. I don't know what the hell they're talking about anymore. I can tell you this, though, that every time I turn around, they're not just pulling a little bit here and there because they don't like this, that, and the other. It's because they just don't want to pay for it. They don't want to be on the bill for all these different things. And it doesn't really matter if it's a minute amount. It doesn't matter if that they don't want to pay $100,000 in taxes a year and they spend $500,000 on their child's 15th birthday.
that it doesn't really matter to them. It doesn't matter that if they, what's the amount, the top out amount, $165,000 or $150,000 a year for Social Security, and they should be charged.

for Social Security their entire amount and be up awarded at most for retirement up till 165,000, but they don't care about that because they don't need it. And so the thing is we say they say, well, we have a Social Security crisis. Well, we do have a Social Security crisis because the reason why is you got a bunch of people that are not paying their full share. Every damn dollar most workers, all workers, excuse me, all workers pay, every damn dollar they pay goes either to Social Security and their FICA, the Medicare, all the stuff like that. But when outside of the FICA part, everything else is stops at $150,000, you're rich. That's only what's underneath that because they're saying, well, we're never going to give it back to you, so why should you actually have to pay in? The reason why you should have to pay in is because America made you rich, so you should be happy you have some damn money. This is the thing. It's the ungratefulness they show to the dig indignation they show to the people, the workers. The idea is they've robbed the workers all these years to make their ill-gotten gains, and at the end of the day, they're like, well, we don't even want to pay taxes on it. We don't want to pay for the police. You pay for the police. You figure it out. Maybe pay for them in sales tax. We'll make our own private police. Screw you. That's the funny thing. I mean, that is amazing, you know, thinking about that, that Republicans can actually be the biggest defunders of police now. And I'm not for topic du jours and everything else. I've often said, I said, like, the biggest plan that should have been done, if you really wanted to change the way the police function, especially towards mental health and other issues like that, is that you don't directly defund them immediately. You keep them in place and you raise taxes on other parts to actually create a secondary group that basically deals with mental health issues and this, that, and the other, and they can actually address the concerns you actually have. And then once that one has some running up at its feet, about 10 years from that, you start lowering the amount that's going towards the police for paying for those exact same dual services that they should not be taken care of. I mean, reality, the truth is, police don't want to deal with, you know, mentally ill cases. They don't want to deal with this stuff. I mean, you know, we have some people that are friends. They have a schizophrenic son and everything else, and he does a lot of things that, you know, other people would pretty much go to jail for assault for, and he does go to jail, but then they're just kind of, yeah, we have to review him. But the thing is, the police don't have to deal with him either. And the thing is that I say, well, I don't know, I'm saying the thing is as much, but we never really held Republicans to the fire when they always said that, well, you know, it's not a gun issue, it's a mental health issue. Well, if it's a mental health issue, put some money on it. Why don't we have anything to help people with mental health? Why does 57% of homeless people have mental health issues? Why is the rest of them almost all drug addicts? Why is it a case like in speaking of España, in Sevilla, you have about 700 to 1,000 homeless people, despite the fact that the city is almost the same size as Detroit? Yet we have in Chicago at 35 to 45,000 homeless people. How is this? Why is this? It's because they don't want to pay in. When you have a society that forces the rich to pay in because the workers are the ones who are actually deciding for the society, then you have more benefits for the regular people. Whether those benefits are for what people that want to work or not work, there's going to be stuff that's going to actually help them out. The idea is in a social society is to bring up and have this level is a par, this equality level where everybody can attain just because they work. If you work, you'll at least be at that level, if not higher, due to how much money you make, this, that, and the other. That's the whole point. It's not really that, it's not rocket surgery here, man. I mean, and we're going to go in later on, and I think we're going to probably take a little break here, but we're going to go into a bunch of hodgepodge topics that I've had, and I haven't had time to address them, but sometimes they're too short. But one of them is that the fastest growing economy in Europe is España. I think we had an episode on that too, and we talked about what the capitalists called the pigs and everything else. And if you hadn't heard that episode, I looked that up. It's you know, back when I was there in the crises, they would talk about like how, oh, you know, España wants to help its people out too much. It divulges, well, it gives out too much to its people, and that's what makes it you know, overbloated, which is funny because when you consider España has to use a borrowed currency, the euro, so it can't really have excess budget spending as other countries can. Sure, stronger economies like Germany and France can go up 5% over budget, and then they can't create fiat currency because they don't own the currency. The US can print more money, the euro is a set amount. So, countries that are poorer, like Portugal or España, they have to stay about as close to that 100% spending. So, every euro they take in is a euro they spend.
Now, they can spend less than that euro, but they can't go spend more than what they're taking in. And once that happens, you start having what, like, happened during the crisis. The Prime risk starts going up. That prime risk rate starts going up. The bonds in circulation go 7, 8, 9%, which is extremely high for any state in the world, so to actually support. But yet, for whatever reason, I don't know how it happened. Maybe it's because they reinvested in their people and they reinvested in their society, and they said, "Hey, look, we're a poor country, but we can do a lot because there's a lot of people that want to do business here, and we're in control of our own markets, so we're going to tell people what the hell to do." But for whatever reason, Spain's actually the lion of Europe right now, growing faster than any other country in Europe. And we're going to talk a little story about Telefónica and everything else like that, and also what happens when you sell off different assets that the state runs. But for that right now, we're going to take a little break here on the Daily Worker. We're going to come back and we're going to discuss a lot more topics that you want to hear about. Some of them are already going on today, and some of them are just basically our common worker here in this country, their successes here and abroad. So here's Daily Worker. We'll see you back.

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The chat room is available. You can talk with other people, like-minded individuals like yourself, people that hate us as alike, and you can just comment, complain, whatever you want to say. The biggest thing is that I want to reach out to individuals and understand, I want them to understand one thing about me. Ever since I was younger and I used to profess these ideas of real socialism and what socialism entailed before that the DSA became strong and before, I mean, the DSA used to be a DSOC, and I'm not going to get into that right now, but before all these different things happened, I was always blamed. If I was talking to a Republican, they said I was a Democrat. If I was talking to Democrats, they said I was a Republican, la, la, la, because I had different unique ideas that reflected what was the best interest of the worker. Not what is the best interest of what one party says or the other party says, because they basically write a platform. It's a thin veil disguise of understanding of where they want to fund their money, because they're funding money back into those who bribe them. So, you got to think about it. It's like, if you go out there and spend $2 billion on an election, you probably want more than $2 billion back. That's common sense. But the thing is that's what I say. Like, to me, if I was somebody else, and I was just thinking about it right now, and we're going to get into hodgepodge in a second from different things. But one of the things is, I would say this: if you're in the United States and you want to actually say, how can I get involved? How can I do something that's socialist and everything, and actually something that benefits the worker, and some and associate with people that believe that really the system doesn't work? I would say join the SPUSA, the Socialist Party of the United States of America. It's a pretty good one. And also International World Workers, IWW, can't think of it right now. International Workers of the World, that backwards. I mean, IWW has been around for over more than a century. And Social Support Party of the USA is basically started in the 70s as a breakout party. And the reason why it was a breakout party is because they had two sides that said, look, we got to stop. One side said, we got to stop putting our own candidates and slates up, and we got to just go vote for Democrats, and hopefully we can turn the party on the inside. But the SPUSA said, screw that. Democrats are a bunch of idiots, and we're not going to go help them because all they are is liberals, and at best, they're liberals paid off by corporations. And that was in the 70s when they really weren't that paid off by corporations. But even like Bernie said, by the late 60s, early 70s, the Democrats figured it was easier to buy votes than to try to earn them. And so, what is the big thing? What is the thing that I would say that in the United States that why the SPUSA is more important to me? The reason why is because if you talk a lot of the old timers in the SPUSA, one of the big things is a lot of them don't vote. First off, they just don't see any reason to vote. They think both the parties are screwed. They're both corporations and this, that, and the other. If you look at the DSA, they're going to tell you what Democrats to vote for. And so my thing goes back down to this. It's really a joke. I mean, I'll vote into the constitutional amendments in, say, Texas, but yet all of them pass every time. Isn't that funny? And but I'll also go out there and vote in the elections and everything else. The last time, and I say this is the truth, the last time I had voted for a mainstream candidate in the United States, and I also vote in España too, but the thing is, because I got both of them, so I double duty there, but anyway, last time I voted in the US for a candidate was in 2008. I voted for a mainstream candidate, and I voted for old Obama, and then Obama immediately got in office and lied to me. The whole thing, he said, I never mentioned anything about a public option like we were just talking about earlier. So then I said, screw him. 2012, I was in Europe and stuff like that, and I was not voting in the US. And by the time I came back to vote in the US, it was already the Bernie days and everything, and so I supported Bernie. And of course, when 2016 happened, I didn't support Hillary. I'm not a DSA guy. And so I had supported the SPUSA candidate, Mimi Stolojczyk. It's hard to say his last name. And Mimi was a real good guy. He was from California, and I had wrote him a couple of times. And Mimi passed away a few years ago. He had liver disease, and it's a real shame. He was a young guy. I think he passed away at 48. And anyway, but the point is that in 2020, the SPUSA supported Howie Hawkins, and so I voted for Howie Hawkins. And now, of course, in 2024, you had your options of who you would vote for president.
And I didn't vote for the Green Party this year. I had voted for because I was like, I'm not really, there's no we I didn't remember there was an SPUSA candidate. And hopefully we'll get back to that and have candidates on a national level. But I voted for Cornel West. And but the thing is that I was just kind of like, there's some things I agree with Cornel West, some things I don't agree with Cornel West. But I was like, this is a guy I can trust, I mean, more than anybody else. That's why I say, like, really, the some of the best politicians out there are ones that, well, of course, like Bernie Sanders or people like that. And I got to say, Bernie Sanders is not the hardest core socialist out there. And you'll have so many people that say, hey, look, this is bad things about Bernie and they're socialists and stuff, supposedly socialists. But whatever. I mean, to me, excuse me, I lost my voice there. To me, like Mondamis and stuff like that, those are just people that are, they're DSA guys. They don't really do anything. They're just, trying to stir up the S pile with a lot of du jour topics that don't really go anywhere. I mean, I was looking at his campaign the other day and I had it pulled up and his list of things he wanted to do. And I was like, most of this crap doesn't even benefit the workers. He had like one or two areas that I thought were kind of worker relevant, but I mean, I mean, I think he out of if you look on his page of a list of kind of his platform, his ideas for the future, I think he'd list the word worker like twice. I mean, that's and I think they're in the same paragraph. But anyway, but the point is, I may break that down one day. But we're still on hodgepodge. We're going to talk about hodgepodge issues, things that I've come up with, and I was like, this is not long enough for a topic, so we're going to skip through stuff. But anyway, SPUSA, I mean, all the way. And oh yeah, 2024, yes, Cornel West. Okay, so we're up to date. In the U.S., one of the big things is that let's see. With and I also say like this is one of the good things you should do is this. If you have a workplace that has a union, join it automatically. You should already be there. You should be protected by Weingarten rules. I mean, there's even states like Texas doesn't have a lot of protection. You're still protected by Weingarten rules, even though they try to get rid of that. They're doing their best to try to get rid of these things. And Democrats are not really crying. They're shedding crocodile tears over a lot of this stuff. But the Republicans are pushing through a lot of this stuff, so neither one of them are really worth a damn. But both of them serve the same set of kings, and they're all billionaires and millionaires and corporations. And so there you go. But the big thing is that, yeah, you should be a part of a union. If you don't have a union in your workforce, you should try to organize a union in your workforce based on even the AFL-CIO ones. I mean, look into that, look and see what you can do. And then also on top of that, if you say, look, I mean, I can't do any of that, then join the IWW, but definitely maybe want to join the IWW anyway, just to keep up to date and stuff, and then go with that. But that's my kind of little hodgepodge advice there, what you could do. But the best part about being a part of union is if you get in the union and it has a large contingent of members, it's always great when it has a large contingent of members, then you can serve as a delegate in the Central Labor Council. And the Central Labor Council is where, if you have, well, especially in communism, is where the real power should be. That's those are the people that should decide for what should go on and everything else. That originally was the real original Soviets, the Central Labor Councils, and the Soviet Union was what they came up with the word for Soviets for. So it's very important to be a part of that. I love being part of the Central Labor Council. I'm not part of the Central Labor Council anymore, but I was in Austin, and it was a great time. I think that was probably my favorite experience. You get to deal with all the other unions and everything. You get to hear all the different stuff. And the funny part was when I was in the Central Labor Council, and there were, I mean, in 2016, there were a lot of people that were wanting to vote for Trump. And it again, it's because they see the two parties. They see neither one of the parties offer anything. And so when you have this weird guy that shows up, then he's your saving grace. And that's what Mondami is in New York. I mean, really, like I say, Mondami is no more a socialist than Trump is. I mean, they're just guys that, playing off stuff. I mean, in best case scenario, Mondami is just a guy that just wants to get money and, just get some bribes and all this stuff. Worst case scenario is a complete idiot. I mean, he did show up to Maine and Bowdoin College and say, man, this is not a very diverse place. And it's like, no shit, Sherlock. It's Maine. 97% of the place is white. You went the wrong way. I mean, just open up a
You're open up the internet and go look at the demographics of Maine. How about that? Granted, like it can't be deceptive because MENA categories are in white too. But anyway, so anyway, I'm not gonna get into all that stuff tonight. Okay, so let's get into something else. In España, there was a company called Telefónica, and it still exists. And Telefónica used to be like the national. It used to be part of like the postal service at one time, I think, Correos. And what happens is they broke it off, and it became basically just the phone service. It wasn't the wire service and all this different stuff that they used to have, because originally, like, you have a post office, and the post office would start with the wire service, just like the little Morse code crap, and then eventually they broke that stuff off, and they had started getting real phones. So when they got real phones, the state, had this corporation, which became Telefonica. And the thing about Telefonica is the other day, this has been about a month, you have to remember it was a state-controlled asset. And when the Conservative Party, the Partido Popular, was in charge of España, this was back during the 1980s, they had the brilliant idea that, hey, look, we should just sell off state assets because if we do that, then the corporations will be wonderful. They'll be great. They'll be wonderful corporations, and they'll make more money than we could ever dream than the state could ever do. Which, I mean, they'll screw more people out than the state could ever screw. But that's a whole other story. So they had the state assets, and they sold most of a valuable company that actually it is one of the most valuable companies in the world right now. Telefónica is, and I'm not going to say that. España probably would have kept it more regional, and that is true. International growth would have been limited, but the thing is that it was a huge corporation at the time, and it had a huge amount of state assets when it left. The other thing is back. This is back in the, excuse me, not in the 1980s. This would have had been Telefónica would probably have been sold off. I think in the late 1990s, maybe it's Aznar. I can't remember right now. I don't know why, because in the 1980s, of course, was my guy. From Sevilla, Pessoa guy. I can see his face right now and everything else. He introduced Sevillanas to the world and everything. So, because he was old Sevillista. God, I can't think of his name right now. Anyway, he's in my, from like 1981 to 88. And then, the Partido, yeah, because the PA fell apart. It was the Partido de Alianza and everything. So, anyway, that fell apart. But when Partido Popular came in, they decided we're going to sell that thing off. Okay, that's the point. Last government, before this government, before Sanchez's government in Spain, I know like a lot of people probably have not a clue of Spain. I'm not going to try to spend so much time on it. But the thing is, before this one, there was Partido Popular again. And they won after the crises. Well, they actually won during the crisis. I think it was in 2012. It was horrible. I did not vote for Rajoy at all. He was always the scumbag that kept coming back up. I mean, it's just I voted for the other guy from Cavite. God, I can't even think of his name no more. Rubalcaba. Anyway, but the point is because I was like, we need to really lay down and beat the hell out of the Partido Popular, but it didn't happen. And during Zapatero's era, back during the 2000s, Spain grew. The economy grew. So let's put it in this perspective. In the 1980s, Partido Socialista Obrero Español, PSOE was in charge of Spain. The economy grew. It grew really large. There was highways built all across the country. The Renfe was on, going strong. All these different things. So there was, and this is when we started introducing the AVE and everything else, like the high-speed rail. The country grows. By 1996, Aznar came in. Telefónica's gone. The largest telephone service in Spain's gone. It becomes a private corporation. Growth is limited. They eventually fall. Zapatero, PSOE guy, another a socialist guy, just like oh, I can't remember his name right now. I don't know why it boggles my mind. I can't look it up. I don't know if time. The thing is that Zapatero comes in, growth. The 2000, there's major growth. Then the crisis happens, and when the crisis happens in 2011, I mean 2000, well, started really like in 2010 because the housing crisis in the US. Yeah, around 2010, everything started going to crap. 2011 was pretty bad. 2012 was bad. The socialists are voted out. And so the Partido Popular comes in.
They really didn't do anything from 2013 till 2018. They just there was there they did try to claim that, well, they were resilient, the crisis was over, they had been doing that. The only thing I'll give to them is this: the Partido Popular, the Conservative Party, had a chance to sell Renfe. They didn't, which was a great thing. I'm glad they didn't sell the train service of España, because they screwed up a Telefónica. They also had the option of trying to go into, which España was doing fairly well in the socialist. They had figured out ways to, despite the fact that they had to pay high prices for bonds to fund the government because they were having to spend more than what they were taking in because of the crisis. This is a government that was spending, for every 1 euro they took in, they were spending 97 euros on that, 97 cents, centimos, on that 1 euro. By the time the crisis happened, they were up to every 1 euro that was brought in, they were spending about 1 euro and 3 centimos, or four almost. Whereas Germany was doing five, nobody gave really rat's ass. But the thing is that so the bonds to pay for that difference, that 3% difference, was extremely high. There were, 6% bonds, 7% bonds. It was ridiculous, and you would watch this every day, and like all these prices and everything that was going up. So anyway, but there was no austerity measures placed by the PSOE. The socialist government did not put austerity measures in España. They did do some things, but it wasn't really like austerity measures, not like Greece. They weren't forced to do them like Greece was, which they were sold out by the European Union too, but that's a whole other story. And they didn't do the same thing like Portugal did. Portugal had a horrible time during the crisis of 2010 to 13. So by 2013, the economy started growing back. Of course they're going to, because this thing started to end and it started to run its course. And it wasn't because, there was some great government in España. The world started changing and growth started occurring. So Partido Popular, the conservatives, rode that out. And like I say, to their credit, they didn't do what they originally planned to do. They didn't sell Renfe, the national train service, and they didn't do austerity measures. So thankfully, by 2018, Sanchez came in and everything. And I'm not a big PSOE guy. I do like the Socialist Party, of España, Partido Socialista Obrero Español, the Socialist Workers Party of Spain. But I do think it's rather weak. I know it's a lot stronger than the Democrats here. I mean, the Democrats are just basically mouthpieces for the rich. But I know that they're not like Izquierda Unida. They're not really like even like Podemos, but was and so I really like Izquierda Unida, but I mean, you gotta, but a good thing with the parliamentary system, you can vote for these other little minor parties, and then they'll make a coalition, and guess what? You have a little bit of say in government, or they'll say, hey, look, if you do this, we're the hell out of here, and your coalition will fall apart, and the government will fall apart, and it may force new elections. But anyway, so now we've had Sanchez since the socialist government of Spain since 2018, and now it's 2025, so 7 years later. So in these 7 years, of course, Renfe was not sold, but Telefónica, which had been sold by the Conservative Party, the Partido Popular, earlier on, I had a little interesting thing. They were. España basically said that they were not going to do business with them because they were doing those Huawei products. And so they'd introduced these cheaper Huawei products, and they're saying, look, if we do anything with Telefónica, if we start making these massive infrastructure changes with Telefónica, then we're going to basically open ourselves up to the Chinese, and Chinese buying will be rampant. So you've had a corporation that was a state-ran corporation, one of the largest corporations in the world, and then it became larger because they started expanding internationally, globally, of course. And you let it go basically for nothing. And then the day that you're saying, well, we need to actually do a lot to increase the infrastructure of connectivity within España, and they were actually looking out to reach to their old former Telefónica, the born and bred in España. In Spain, they had to say no, because what did the corporations do? They did the thing they always do. They got the cheapest stuff they could get. The cheapest stuff they could get was the most corruptible stuff they could get. And so the Spanish government had to say no. And it kind of makes you think,
that if the Partido Popular was there to save money, well, they just said yes. I don't know. Like, I mean, Huawei and everything like that, that corporation from China that was phased out by the EU for phone service because they were copying over a lot of the same programs that Apple was using, but they were illegally doing so. And it's funny because I knew a lot of people that had Huawei. I always hate to say that, Huawei or something like that, phones. I knew a lot of people that had them. It was because they were cheaper. I mean, they're much cheaper than Apple one. I kept Apple. But anyway, but the point is, I gotta say, it's one of those weird things that, that you have this situation where the state that vented this corporation now doesn't even really do business with them in large extent. They're too afraid that they're just too cheap and they're scumbags. All right. I only got a few more minutes left. I'm gonna tell you something, and I gotta say, liberals. The one thing that's always perturbed me, and this is in Hodgepodge, is the musical Hamilton. Let me tell you this. Hamilton sucked. All right? Hamilton, I never liked Hamilton. The problem about Hamilton is this. It's you can't look at it like Jefferson was a conservative and Hamilton was a liberal. It just didn't work that way. In reality, Jefferson was a basically, a person said, look, individuals should have their own farms, agrarian growth, and this, that, and the other. So he believed in individualism. Really, it's kind of almost more like he was some kind of libertarian without the entire ideals of the government staying out of everything. He had some ideals that the government should be involved in some things. Hamilton, on the other hand, was what I've often said, the father of American capitalism. And for so many people to go out there and say they hate capitalism or they hate this or whatever, and then love that stupid musical Hamilton or love the guy Hamilton and think he's some kind of great savior is ridiculous. The funniest thing about Hamilton was, is in, like people say, well, man, I mean, I don't know if he was really white or anything. He might have been like half black or something, and that's really cool because if you think about it, he's a founding father. No, that was just a rumor to disparage people from supporting him. I mean, back then, they would always say the worst of things about people. And then back then, one of the worst things you could say for them is you're some kind of bastard kid that probably your dad's black and you're from, because of course you're coming from, the Caribbean. So we don't really know anything about you. So it was just basically used as that. There was, it's like that show that came out a few years ago on the BBC, and they said this one princess was black, and it was like, no, that was a disparaging remark because they were saying, I think she was originally from her family's from Portugal, and they were saying, well, because everybody from Portugal and España are old Moors, and so they're just basically all black and everything. And the truth of the matter was, I think she was like a quarter Portuguese and stuff, and so she really wasn't full. And then on top of that, Moors, I mean, for the most part, are not really that dark skinned black, and there are a lot of people that are different colors in España, yes, of course. But the thing is, to actually associate that there was a princess that there was a BBC show that did this, they made her, basically sub-Saharan black and everything else like that. And it's like, no, that was just a lie that people would say so that they didn't like the person. And so, for some reason, that translates to history that that's what they were, when in reality, they didn't even like being called that because they were racist themselves. So, this is a whole other story. Yeah, it's funny. Like, even like the funny part is that back in the 1980s, there was this show about Anwar Sadat after he passed away. And it was like a made for TV movie. And it had old Louis Gossett Jr. in it. And the government of Egypt protested because they said that Anwar Sadat was not a black man. Anwar Sadat was Egyptian, and he should not be portrayed as a black man, or a black man should not portray him as such. Because you got to remember, like all the countries in North Africa, they don't really even call themselves North Africa. They basically say they're just other Middle Eastern countries, they're other Arabs. They'll leave it at that. They have a great dissociation from sub-Saharan Africa. So that's what I was saying. Like, this was just some kind of, at the time, racist remark to basically disparage the character of Alexander Hamilton. So, really, he was just another white guy. So, that's all he was. So, God forbid there's another white guy founding father. But anyway, he was.
Well, the thing was is that he was a more interesting founding father than others because he was a bastard, a real, real big bastard in how he dealt with people and everything else. But his biggest bastard area was that he decided that capitalism and the understanding of capitalism and the system that would become capitalism and the understanding of laissez-faire economics, supposedly that applies to capitalism but never really does. He basically believed that you should be able to, if you own something, you own it, this, that, and the other, so there's no rights to take it away. So you had this thing where everybody that had served in the war had been issued basically bonds, or there were notes, but they were notes to be payable on a later date and gain interest. Well, what happened was the United States government wasn't paying on them, and year after year they weren't paying on them. And eventually, when the American government decided they were going to try to pay on them, the question was, do we pay the original bondholder, the guy that actually fought for this country and established the United States of America, or do we just say, F you, let's pay this speculator that bought your dollar for about 5 cents? What should we do, Hamilton? And Hamilton's like, oh, well, you have to pay the speculator. And part of his rationale was, you pay the speculator so that we can have, even though these are really scummy people, like most rich are, but even though these are scummy people, like most rich are, I repeat myself, the thing was is Hamilton looked at it from the perspective that this will create a wealthy class within the United States and will be a level that will actually break some class boundaries so that you won't just basically have an impoverished class, kind of middle class, a working class, and a somewhat rich class, because there really wasn't a major rich class in the United States. There were people that owned businesses, kind of like bourgeoisie stuff, but nothing really major. So this was a breakout. So these were the guys that were like, well, these will become, the rich families of America. So he said, let's go for it. And a lot of veterans that made this country were extremely pissed by this decision, and rightfully so. And the thing was, is in one way, if you look at, what capitalism works today, of course, yeah, you don't want your bond ratings, you don't want your classification, like if you're like, the AAA or AA or, all this stuff, or you don't want to lose your classification, like from PricewaterhouseCooper. But then they didn't have classification. It didn't matter if you did it or didn't do it. Nobody really gave a damn. You could try to force it through the Supreme Court or whatever, or you could force it to the Supreme Court. And the Supreme Court says, no, don't do that. Give it to the speculators. And you could have just done what Andrew Jackson did later about the Trail of Tears. And he said, the Chief Justice made his decision. Now I'll make mine. Let's see if he can enforce it. You could have done that too. And again, that would have probably made a lot of headways and problems in the government. And people would say, well, you couldn't do that because the government was right on track at the time, everything was working well. Well, that didn't explain Trail of Tears and what I just talked about. That's a whole other story. But the thing is that they let this go, and because they were saying this is the right thing to do, this is what capitalism would want. And yet, this bastard that did this and screwed out so many of the people that made this country, I mean, literally made this country, fought, lost limbs, lost eyeballs, lost everything, lost brothers, lost sisters, or whomever. You said just screw them, even though you were a veteran yourself, and you supported these scumbags that went around buying this stuff just in case it would actually make a lot of money. And they did. They made a lot of money. And they all had Hamilton to help from, not blame for that, but help say, hey, Hamilton's our guy. He made us rich. Anyway, it's about that time. We're almost out of here. That's the reason why I hate Hamilton. God, and that's the funniest thing. It's became this, conservatives, actually, the weird part is that's such a strange thing. I think that because that musical, liberals sided with Hamilton, and conservatives basically said, well, liberals are on that musical and they like it, so we're against Hamilton. In reality, it's the complete opposite. I mean, like I said, he's the father of modern day American capitalism. So if you hate capitalism or if you have any problems with it, the person you really have problems with is old Alexander Hamilton. All right, with that being said, Hamilton sucks. I'm gonna have to let you guys go. It is that time. We are at the bottom of this hour and we are gone. It's been the Unexplained Radio Network broadcast of the Daily Worker here on the 12th day of November. We broke it down, guys. All right, well, we will see you guys.
Weird. Just about out of here. I'm out of here. I appreciate all you joining us. 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

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We're glad to have you. We're glad to be here. There supposedly is winter storm that's coming through, and we're going to survive it if we can. And if we can't, well, then we won't be back for another episode next week. I guess that's just the way things work out. 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You just go on there, check us out, and we are there. Broadcasting live right now from Garland in the great Republic of Texas here, right off the shores of Lake Ray Hubbard. Well, we're not really that close to Lake Ray Hubbard, actually. We're further closer to the shores of Jupiter Road on the great lake that is Richardson. There's no lake there, just a bunch of cement. But that being said, cement is what you make of it. Anyway, we are doing another live episode. I said, go on explainradio.com, on Explain Radio Network. You can give us a call on the wildcard line. The wildcard lines are now open, 469-893-0054, 469-893-0054. International caller is plus one, 469-893-0054. Got a lot of different topics tonight, and we got a lot of things we're just going to jump straight into. Glad you can join us today. If you want to chat, you can chat us in the chat room. Chat with the other chatters. If there's something interesting they're saying, then I'll bring it up. And if not, well, then we'll let it be. And also, if you like, you can call the wildcard line. Again, 469-893-0054. International caller plus one. And this is Blue Nights. Okay, let's get into some weird, crazy tales and stuff. And then, you know, there's a lot of weird things that go on. But this came to us just this past week, really. So, recently, to keep themselves warm, there was a weird way of doing stuff. And so, it goes on here saying, below freezing temperatures and blustery winds aren't a pleasant way for anyone. But they're especially brutal for the Los Angeles Rams, who are accustomed to warm and sunny weather. This is the funny thing I always think about it, like when you talk about like football teams and everything else, and or anybody, really. I mean, but any outdoor sport, and they kind of act like, well, man, these guys are just used to Los Angeles. A lot of these people, they played in the Big Ten. They played in cold areas before. They played in cold areas when they're in high school. Just because they're so used to playing in warm areas with their current team, and you also got to remember, they do still travel. So there is something to be said that if you constantly stay in cold climates, you can constantly start adjusting to it. But, that's something to be thought of. I don't know. I really don't know how much that plays into it. But anyway, it says it's no surprise that some players turn to be an unusual spicy tactic to stay warm in Sunday's frigid overtime playoff game against the Bears in Chicago. They decided that what they could do is a couple different things, and one of those things was this. The hot trick up their sleeves, they put cayenne pepper in their socks. Rams nose tackle Puna Ford showed off his yellow and orange tinted socks after the game and assured that it helps. So the unconventional method seemed to give the Rams an extra kick as they won the thriller in 42-yard field goal by kicker Harrison Mevis. Okay, so the thing is, yes, they did win this game. I'm really excited about that. But anyway, cayenne does pack a beneficial punch beyond just warding off modern-day cold. Spicy pepper has been shown to improve circulation and blood flow throughout the body. I would assume that's when it's ingested, not placed on the body. But anyway, this is thanks to a compound called capsaicin. Okay. Which gives the pepper, the red pepper, its significant spicy, moderately hot flavor. When consumed as a supplement, capsaicin boosts several health perks, including reducing inflammation, relieving pain, lowering blood sugar, and more. So it does a lot of different little things. I'm probably sure that it does a lot of things incrementally. It doesn't really do like a major change over in your body or anything else.
It seems like most things that have some kind of health benefit to them, it's like, a fraction of a fraction of a fraction of a fraction of a percent. But anyway, and if it's going to do damage to you, it's like 1%, So, I mean, you got a better chance of doing damage to yourself than you do have helping yourself. Anyway, hey, sex sells. All right, anyway, including reducing inflammation. Okay, yeah, we read that. When applied to the skin, blood vessels widen, allowing for an influx of warm blood and creating a warm sensation. However, there can be a burning feeling if too much topical capsaicin is used. The practical herbalist recommends a half a teaspoon of cayenne powder mixed with an ounce of foot powder. Only put one teaspoon in your socks and distribute the powder by scrunching the socks. Oh, like just basically rubbing the socks together and stuff and trying to distribute it. Beyond, well, I mean, you would think that it would kind of populate more in the toe areas because of the socks. But anyway, beyond warming up cold toes, cayenne pepper can protect your heart. One study found that people who ate it regularly had 13% less likely to die prematurely than people who avoided spicy fare. There's been a lot of things with spicy stuff too that they said that it's actually very beneficial. But anyway, thanks to a lower risk of heart-related diseases, they also come out on top in terms of antioxidant levels and compared to other peppers. These superstar compounds can strengthen cellular function and reduce oxidative stress and lowering the risk of cancer. There's also evidence that adding some of the spice to your diet can revert weight loss by boosting metabolism and helping you feel fuller soon. Okay, yeah, I know that one thing is that especially when I add stuff like Frank's sauce, I like the extra hot or whatever the hell. But anyway, the point is when you add that to something, it does seem, I'm not gonna say the whole name, but the thing is, it does seem that it is harder to eat a lot more, but it does taste a lot better. But the thing is, at the same time, you end up drinking a lot more of whatever you're drinking. So, me, it's usually diet, some kind of diet drink, Coke Zero, or Coke Zero caffeine free, which in Spanish we used to call 0 0. Anyway, so there you go. They didn't really say that this actually does, I mean, they say that it could. But it doesn't say that it definitely worked. That's the thing too. It doesn't say like, oh my God, this is basically, major game changer. They also showed that they had like on the sidelines chicken broth. So I guess yeah, you could drink that and hot cocoa. The chicken broth one actually sounds pretty neat, but I don't like eating during it. When I used to play baseball, I would not eat the entire day. I just wouldn't. I mean, because I didn't want to have to go to the bathroom later on that night. I mean, I would probably eat something in the morning, but I would skip everything else because, there's nothing worse than having your entire uniform on and then having to go to the bathroom. It's bad enough when you, oh, God. It's bad enough, yawn monster there. It's bad enough when you got to go pee and you got a cup on. So, anyway, that's just a whole other thing. But it is kind of fun when you get to walk to the bathroom and, cleats and makes a lot of noise. I don't know why that's fun, but like crushing ice. Anyway, all right, so we don't really know what happened. Maybe it worked, maybe it didn't. They won the game, but I mean, they won by, a field goal overtime. So I was pulling for the Bears. Anyway, Brian, I mean, because, I mean, I've seen the Angelo State Rams before. They stole their logo from Angelo State. Look it up. All right, anyway. In the postseason a lot. Not really, I like seeing new teams, but I'm not gonna have any team that I care about in there. For some reason, there's these stupid cog piece looking like things they always advertise on here, and I don't know why the hell I keep getting them. I mean, I this is who the hell's gonna order stuff and it's like a cog piece? I mean, what is it supposed to do? Make your I'm just looking at the ad on the top of the thing, and it's like, for some reason, there's these stupid cog piece looking like things they always advertise on here, and I don't know why the hell I keep getting them. I mean. I this is who the hell's gonna order stuff and it's like a cog piece?

Ben Hot Dog. Anyway, bride pulls hilarious police prank on wedding guests. Okay. All right, let's see. There's actually a video or something with this, but, let's see what it says. This is the moment. Police turned up at a wedding looking for the father of the bride. Baffling guests, only to reveal themselves as singers minutes later. Okay, Robin Ellis Robson. The funny thing is, I don't know if these are. Let me go back. This. Let me see what these guys look like. Oh, okay, so I guess they came back out. What is it? I mean, I don't know what agency they're a part of because it doesn't look like they're wearing a bulletproof vest. Usually you can tell somebody's wearing a bulletproof vest because they look just like either they look decently buff or whatever, but most of the time it just looks like you got a bulky thing on you. Anyway, that's the main way to tell. Like, that's funny, like, I always noticed about movies or TV shows, especially TV shows. They'll show, like, they're police officers, they don't have a bulletproof vest on. And I'm like, dude, you can get the carrier, and then it almost looks like if you had the, but they just choose not to. Sometimes they'll wear the outside carrier, but anyway, if you don't know, I'd buy a lot of those things, because, well, I don't really buy them, I actually get the grants for them, and then they're purchased for the department, so, I work for a city, I'm not gonna say which, anyway, it's fun, to do. I like having dead moments in a show, that way it just kind of drops off. Okay, anyway, so the point is that so Robin Ellis Robson says she wanted something different at her reception and she had a prank for family and her cover crooners. She looks kind of chunky in this picture, so I don't know. She got a lot of makeup on, but she looks in her wedding gown, she's got some big old arms. Anyway, the 31-year-old set the stunt up months in advance, telling only her husband Aaron, well, her soon-to-be husband, and her dad Stephen, thus catching everyone else unaware. So the footage of the big day is the Croft Hotel, Darlington County, Durham. This may be, I don't know where the hell this is at, whatever. The room interrupts and cheers. The officer grabs the mic and asks if ready to party and bursts into rendition, "All You Need Is Love." Yeah, it's hard to see this. Yeah, that's I could have got a better view of him now. Yeah, everything's totally fake. Yeah, because he was in the distance over there. I didn't recognize it at first. As this is fake. I would have thought it was a stripper because that's what they used to always have. It's like, hey, somebody's calling because they're making too much noise. But now it's time to get the party started. And they push their like little boombox play button, and then they go to there, and they're like, "Yeah, let's get this party." They start singing or something, but they start stripping too. And these guys didn't strip. The funny thing is, they actually show a picture of this one other guy over here, and he doesn't have a belt on. That is the most annoying damn thing. Let me tell you, there's some secrets out there, guys. And I'm not trying to make this unexplained love, but let me tell you this. First off, always wear a belt. Period. Always wear a belt. If you get dressed up, always wear a belt. This other guy is still not wearing a belt. He has this shirt on that the shirt probably fits him except around the neck. And so he's got the top button open and he's got his tie just, I guess he's trying to show that, hey, this looks like a relaxed look. It'll be fine. Let me tell you this. Buy a shirt that fits you. If you can't get a custom fitted shirt, and I have a problem too, my neck. Buy a shirt that's too big, but it fits your neck. Nobody's ever going to see the shirt because it's going to be tucked into your pants. It's going to be in the jacket. They're never going to notice, and you're going to look good. All right? You'll look a ton better than anything else. I've told this to so many other men. Buy a shirt with a neck that fits you. Otherwise, try to get that stupid button on, and then when you get it on, just choke yourself to death the whole time you're there. All right? I mean, I don't know what the deal is with necks. I mean, they're just on shirts. They're never that big. And I know, I guess my neck's been getting bigger over the years or whatever the deal. But, geez, I mean,

Even when I was a kid, I had to have like the shirts, the necks barely fit me. I had the biggest neck size for the size shirt, even as a kid. It's like, who the hell's neck are they making these things for? I need to make a shirt store for dress shirts for guys and called Big Necks. And it's Big Necks, Big Necks, Big Necks, you know, because I'm necks, so Big Necks, Big Necks. And just, all we sell is shirts with big necks on them. I mean, this is just the thing is, if guys really were more fashion conscious, like women are, basically, if they were, they would be all over this because every guy wants a shirt that fits him like that. But they want it, but they say, yeah, the hell with it. I just wear this stupid shirt, and then they look like an idiot. And you know, I mean, this guy here, he's dressed pretty well. He's got a vest, and maybe the vest doesn't fit him anymore. But you know, everything else is pretty decent. But you know, I don't know. You know, it's just me. All right, whatever. The crowd all joined in dancing and singing and clapping, waving their napkins, the melody, love song, the fake policeman. Robin from Sooner said, "I haven't had been singing. I had seen singing waiters and a lot of people at wedding, but I wanted something a little different." Yeah, that would just annoy me. This guy, okay, so both of these guys are just like wearing like carriers and stuff. That's the reason. But they're like kind of crappy carriers. They're not like Safari Land or anything like that, or any of the main brands. Anyway, point is I don't know what the hell. All right. It says here the couple works. Okay, this may be something here too. The couple met at an airport year 6 years ago. Robin says they moved together immediately. Aaron, who works at DPD, proposed that the, I don't know if that's supposed to be the Durham Police Department or something. But let me tell you, the shirts are, I can tell you the shirts are not anything for, I don't know, man. Maybe I'm just getting too deep into this. Maybe I just don't find the humor in it, so that I'm just like looking at all the flaws. And it's supposed, okay, so it's in the UK, so I don't know, but I always, I don't know. Anyway, the guy looks kind of goofy. His tie is way too big. He's got this weird vest on, and his chick chunky as can be, I can tell you that. But hey, lots of love to him. I mean, I wish him the best. I wish him the best. It's funny that how like I guess I was wanting to read this and I was gonna read it to you guys at the same time, you know, whatever. And I didn't find any humor in the idea that they start singing. But I did find a lot of humor in the pictures and things that I felt that I needed to comment on. Okay, well, goodbye, folks. I'm done with them. I wish them the best. I really do. I do. All right. Most people ensure their loved ones know what songs or readings they want to include in their funeral plans. Others request a visit to a truly unique Aussie location. All right, so these are for all you Aussies out there. While you may not be able to take your riches to the grave, apparently a good old McDonald's McFlurry is still an option. Footage of a hearse approaching the entrance to drive-through to place an order at South Australia McDonald's has gone viral. Somebody wrote, "McDonald's with a coffin is back is in the back is wild." And they got these like little crying face emoji. I mean, like, what are you crying for? I mean, you know, maybe the guy was, you know, sick of waiting to go down to church. And he said, "I'm gonna order something for myself." I don't know. All right. He may, hey, this corpse in the back ain't smelling too ripe, and he ain't eating, but I sure as hell am. Anyway, this video has now amassed more than 1 million views. McDonald's with a coffin in the back is wild. Okay. Perhaps to truly stump the person filming was precious cargo was clearly visible inside. It's unclear if McDonald's runs this because run was because the driver wanted a bite or his final wish for the deceased. While it might be a sight many would not anticipate, it actually more common you think in the funeral industry. Comments left on the video proves how a stop at a fast food joint before a funeral isn't far-fetched. A former McDonald's manager offered insight. "I had a funeral home call my store on more than one occasion, notifying us that they would be coming through in a hearse. Family wishes for the deceased last coffee run." Yeah, they probably just called in. They just wanted to do it themselves. No, I mean, I guess there's some people that want to do something stupid like that. A mother shared her story, and probably that damn coffee run cost them an extra $500, you know. Anyway, and then the $500 for the coffee. It's like, well, you know, I mean, we got to actually
grabbed the coffee. A mother shared her own story, and we also accept tipping at these funerals, at our funeral home. Yes, we do. A mother shared her own story of farewelling her daughter. We were at McDonald's here in Mackaday, Queensland, waiting to wave our daughter off to her cremation, and the funeral home actually came through the drive-through, right in front of us. Unbeknownst to us, it was crazy. It was like our daughter was saying one final goodbye. She went, why the hell, why were you, okay, unbeknownst to us, that doesn't make any sense. So you're sitting out there in front of McDonald's, then you're like, hey, look, oh my God, that's my daughter in the back of that hearse. Oh, wow, she's off to her cremation. Wow, that's nice of them. That's a big shocker. I mean, come on. A commenter had a family-run funeral home offered an alternative perspective. I can tell you this is most likely a last request for a family, a last meal or coffee run, pre-planned, organized at McDonald's beforehand. Even if it appears strange to onlookers, they wrote. Said another chimed in with a similar stance, explaining drivers of hearses have strict rules to follow when a coffin is on board. I once worked for a funeral director's assistant. The only time we'd be doing this is if the request of the family, as we cannot even stop for fuel or even have a passenger on board, they explained. If we have a passenger on board. Okay. That's what they call the dead guy, the passenger. Okay. Well, one commenter truly raised the bar with a photo of a McDonald's cup placed on the top of a wooden coffin inside a hearse parked beside them. Some deemed the act disrespectful to the deceased, but many took the opportunity to have a laugh. His last wish was to have McDonald's worker respond. Oh, I guess that's what they say. His last wish was to have a Marcus. Yeah, I guess that's what they say. I don't know. He wanted a prawn on the barbie. They don't say shrimp. Anyway, workers responsible for the soft serve machine to lower him into the grave so they can let him down one last time. Joker. Oh, okay. All right, that's a funny joke. That has to be in Australia, another said. Well, I don't. A third suggested maybe it was their last McWish. He said, bro, I barely can get my normal car through some of these drive-thrus. Another remark. Yeah, that is true. I was thinking that. McDonald's Australia declined the comment. Well, it's none of their business. I mean, they're just going to service anybody who comes for the damn thing. It's not like they did anything wrong. I mean, you know, I don't want to be defending big McDonald's, you know, but still. Yeah, and then they got like some pictures here, like an Etsy and stuff like that. And that's that old, what's her name picture that I always drew. What do they say, like on Futurama one time? George O'Keefe always drew pictures that strangely looked like vaginas. Anyway, she loved a vagina. Flowers, you know, look like that. Anyway. All right, so yeah, you can do that with your hearse, I guess. You can tell them, hey, look, let's go through McDonald's or whatever. The chick next is hot, but I'm pretty sure they know that. That's the reason why they put her in this commercial. Anyway, hey, I like commenting on what I see, even though you can't see it. It's great. Just trust me, she's smoking. All right, next. Actually, I thought that was funnier than the bride thing. The bride thing I even just X'd out on. I was like, the hell it is. I was hoping it'd be something cool, and I wanted to laugh with you guys. You know, I don't like laughing at you. I like laughing with you, right? And it wasn't that cool. I mean, I gotta say, like, okay, if I was at a wedding and I wanted to do something different, I mean, I guess you could do something topical, like, you know, act like, especially if you got some dude that people know that is not born here, and just, like, act like ICE arrested him and stuff like that. Now, I'm totally against the idea, but, I mean, it would be funny, because people would be like, oh, my God, it really does happen, like, the way they say it does, and then you're like, nah, we're just joking, but yeah, we're still going to turn him in. Anyway, I don't know, man, I like dark sense. I really do. The older I get, I think the darker the humor, I think, is it's funnier. And I don't like when people say too soon or anything like that. I think too soon is never too soon. I think it's always a good time for a good laugh, especially dark humor. All right. I like dark humor and dry pan humor, whatever the hell. All right. Have you ever thought about removing your tattoo? Sure, we all have. Okay.
What happens to a tattoo when you decide forever is too long? Tattoo removal is achieved through a series of laser treatments, typically 4 to 10 sessions. Yeah, that's on the low end. Laser-based treatments heat the tattoo pigment temperatures of 572 degrees Fahrenheit, causing the ink particles to break apart. It also does damage to your skin and everything else. It is a pain. That's the, I mean, I'm just talking on my own. I'm not reading anymore, but that Pete Davidson guy or whatever the hell, I mean, like, he just said he just, I was reading a story about him, and I kind of, I never liked the guy before. I was like, yeah, he's all right, you know, it's nothing bad. But anyway, the point is though, I was thinking, you know, he started getting tattoo removal, and he said, dude, this is, you know, he said, it's so easy to put them on. He said, I would put stuff on, I would say, this is him, he'd say, like, you know, I would think, well, wouldn't it be cool to have, like, SpongeBob smoking, you know, a doobie? And so he would do that, and then he's like, you know, man, I just put crap on my body, and I just, you know, I was trying to cover myself up more than anything, and who I am with the crap. Or sometimes I would just get high, and I would just think this is going to be cool, and then later on, I'm like, what the hell did I do this for? So he'd waste money on the tattoos, which are easy to put on. I mean, relatively, considering having to remove them. He said, man, I have got to go, like, two or three, like, two times a week or something, I forget, for 10 years to remove all the rest of them. He said, the first thing I've done was remove the ones on my arms, most visible ones. And he said, it's just going to take me forever. And, yeah, 4 to 10 sessions is probably moving a small tattoo. But, you know, anyway. While many assume the ink simply fades in the face of the laser light, that's really a bit more complicated, okay? According to the Journal of Cutaneous Anesthetic Surgery, or Aesthetic Surgery, excuse me, I'm really bad at that one. The laser hits the skin, and the energy that is absorbed by the pigment is converted to heat. And the chemical bond inside the pigment begins to break down to smaller pieces, not unlike glass shattering, okay? In this sense, the term tattoo removal is a bit of a misnomer, as the laser is not removing the tattoo so much as it's breaking it down into particles the body can absorb or expel. Okay, here's where we get interesting. And check, they got on the little toilet here. Pretty cool. Okay, that helps. As the laser heat penetrates the skin, it creates an inflamed wound. The healing process requires the immune system to dispatch specific white blood cells called macrophages to engulf and remove the fractured pigment particles, and they are recognized as foreign matter and source of the inflammation. Meanwhile, the lymphatic system recognizes any remaining disintegrating ink as waste and expels it through sweat, urine, or feces. This means that you could be peeing out your tribal tramp stamp. Yeah, the tramp stamps are stupid. They're pretty hot on the toilet here. They got somebody, you know, of course, you're going to be very hot on the toilet. And you see the side of her ass, too. So, hey, check that out. It's on the New York Post. Anyway, they say the exact exit strategy of your tattoo depends on the metals and minerals in the ink. Basically, how your body gets rid of the ink is going to depend on what color it is, Dr. Human Kurasani, the cosmetic surgeon, told. The details after that become more complex, but basically the ink will get metabolized through either your sweat glands, kidneys, or liver, which means you'll literally sweating, peeing, or pooping out your tattoo's ink particles, he continued. Kursani explained that ink gets the color from minerals and other metals that are made of. Black inks typically made with iron, while yellow inks are made with cadmium. And the chemical composition determines the type of lasers needed to remove the offending ink. It's not uncommon for people to come in with multicolor tattoos, where part of the tattoo responds well to a laser and other parts of the tattoo do not respond at all, he told BuzzFeed. So that's because every ink color is made up of different metals or minerals, which means each ink will only absorb specific laser wavelengths. The colors that are easier to remove include black, brown, and blue. In addition to color composition, experts maintain that the efficacy of tattoo removal is determined in part by location of the ink. Areas of the body with the most circulation are easier to treat,
While those with a low circulation, like fingers and toes, are typically more difficult to break down, huh? Said, and you're unlikely to notice your ink escaping no matter where or how large a tattoo is. Okay. Further, while certain foods like beets and kale can alter the color of your urine and feces, the levels of pigment in the tattoo ink are not high enough to change the hue of your pee or your poo. That's a weird one. I never really thought about it. I knew that it did damage the skin. I thought I just basically damaged the skin enough and something happened, but so we now know. That's what happened. There's also a story on it said women open up about relationships. Come on. No, excuse me. Open up about tattoo regret and removal after failed relationships. Less painful than my marriage. Okay, wow. And so this woman here goes over here and says, there's a moment when your marriage ends and a wedding ring is taken off for the last time, symbolizes a fresh new start. But Amanda Markson was denied that rite of passage after separating from her ex in 2023 because she tattooed the ring on to her fingers. Every time her personal trainer looked at her hand, she faced a daily reminder, the personal trainer, that of everything that had gone wrong. Well, I mean, this thing here, she's got like a buttload of tattoos on her. I mean, not like a, she's segmenting them. It's like, she got one big one on her or one thigh, one big one on the other thigh, one, of course, on her stomach area, one, these two different ones that are almost like shields or something on her arm. And, anyway, she had his nickname across, She had his nickname, a cross, their wedding date, and a wedding ring tattooed on her hand, and a tender flame commemorating when they matched. They got married in 2019. She didn't want to wear a physical ring because she would have to take it off so frequently at work, but the tattoo was a decision she grew to regret. Amanda, 34, Brisbane, Australia, says, I love tattoos when I got them. It was like bundling a love story across my fingers. We grew apart and wanted to go in different directions. He wanted to live off the grid and sell the house and go live in the bush countryside. That sounds kind of fun. And that's not really me. I like being more social, living in a city, and we wanted really different things. Okay, so basically, this is the story of Green Acres if they just said the hell with it, we're just going to break up. Because that's really what they should have done. Because remember, she said, Green Acres is the place. He said, Green Acres is the place to be. I'm living is a life for me. Man, friend, not so far. And then she says, I get allergic smelling. Hey, God damn you, trying to move me out to the stupid clay. Darn, I hate you, but give me Park Avenue. Something like that. Anyway. So the point is that what she did was she wanted to live in New York. He wanted to live out there in the sticks. And she said, he, then eventually she said, hey, you're my wife. And she says, goodbye, city life. And so this one here didn't really work out as well. See, now if he would have been married to her with all her tattoos back in the 60s, it probably would have worked. I mean, because that's the way it worked out in Green Acres. All right, anyway. The split in 2023, but they're co-parenting well, although the tattoo makes it hard for Amanda to move on. But it feels like I'm still wearing my wedding ring, so that's why I'm getting it removed. Remember, they said the fingers are the hardest ones to get off. The first session at the tattoo removal studio was emotional because for me, it felt like I was taking it off for the first time. It's harder. It's hard because it's like slow motion taking the ring off, she says. The sessions are short but uncomfortable, and the process stings. It's more painful than getting a tattoo, but less painful than my marriage, Amanda joked. I'm still cheerful every time I go. I go through those feelings all over again. I will feel sad and when they are gone, but it's definitely been an emotional process. But I feel relieved when it's all gone. Okay, wow. So, I mean, she was only married in 2019. I mean, they really didn't ever discuss where the hell they want to live. They're like, let's get married, babe. It's like, all right, babe. All right, we get married. Yeah, let's get some tattoos. All right, yeah. I want to live out in the country. I want to live in the city. It's like, well, I guess we're gonna divorce. I mean, Jesus, it's like, just a few years ago. Anyway, he was supportive. He loved bombing me, and there's always, okay, yeah, I'm kind of tired of this one woman. All right, you've got to love the face of truth, the nursing assistant from New Jersey explains. Once I told him to leave, this is another person,
Everything came to light. I was broken by standing in your truth, and you heal much better. He can divorce him and start rebuilding her life. Okay, something like that, I guess. There was just one problem. The tattoo of his name across the top of her breast. Oh, man. Now, she's got, like not even that far from the nipple. I mean, like, well, it's a decent amount. I mean, it's, like, about 2 or 3 inches. But it's not like it's, like, way up on the chest, like, by, like, her, what was that, clavicle or something like that? They always break. You know, it's basically down by, it's, like, halfway in the boob, you know. And so it says Omar. I mean, like, you know, I don't know. Like, the guy probably thought that was going to keep her from banging other guys and whatever. Yeah, like, that's going to happen. There's some guy who's going to plow her and say, you know, he's going to think who Omar is and not even going to think about it. Okay, I got in 2008. We were together after he proposed to me in front of the whole family. I put it right next to my heart. Oh, bullshit. That's so stupid. You didn't put it right next to your heart. You put it on your boob. I can see it. I mean, you know, okay, first off, your heart is supposed to be kind of towards the left side. That's where they always say it is. So, granted, you put it on the left boob, but it is not even near your heart. I mean, like she said, hey, look, I'm going to put it, like, in the middle. I think your heart's actually in the middle anyway. But anyway, but I don't know. But, I mean, everybody tried to say it's on the left side. So, I give you credit for that. Got some crappy nails, too. Anyway, the thing is that I put it right next to my heart. After the marriage ended, it was very hard to look at. You just want to rip that part of you off. Okay. You want to rip her boob off? I mean, she wants to. I mean, she wants to rip her own boob off. Okay. So in 2022, I took a trip of New York City tattoo removal surgery to begin the process, get his name off her skin. 10 sessions into the removal, the letters are now faded, and Hikima says, looking forward to the day when she can no longer see them. Okay, so this is the way it looks after? Once I told him it was much better, he got divorced, because that's pretty bright still. I mean, it's barely gone. Man, that's 10 sessions in, and each one of those costs a hell of a lot of money. I mean, to me, like, when I looked at it, I thought that was before the removal. Oh, whatever. I feel awesome now. I'm just happy with the healing process. She's married for 14 years. She's got a bunch of other crap on her hands, too. Let's see. He was neglectful and thought throughout the pregnancy, okay, she's talking about her pregnancy, failing to attend medical appointments and asking her if the baby was really his. Well, she put her name on her boob. I mean, the guys are like, no, I cannot have sex with you. You have some other man's name on your boob. Anyway, in an attempt to show him that she loved him, she had a large tattoo inked on her side. Okay, so, dude, if somebody thinks getting laid or pounded by somebody else, they're not gonna, ain't really much a tattoo's gonna do, I can tell you that. I don't know what this woman's thinking. I don't know what the deal is, but that wasn't gonna help the situation. She says it was a graffiti tag, but it was such a bad job. The artist did it for free and it was terrible. I thought it would bring us closer together somehow. I wanted to prove that I loved him, that I was loyal, and I wasn't going anywhere. Why don't you put it on her vagina then? But when I saw how bad it was, I felt a rush of anxiety that it was going to be on my body for the rest of my life. When I showed him, he didn't know why I did it. I immediately felt like an idiot. Yeah, you pretty much are pretty stupid. By this point, he had turned aggressive, and one day he took her to the rooftop of the apartment building and held her against the railing. Wow, he sounds like a very good man. And the funny thing is, she was married to her poor guy for 14 years, and the other one was married to, and she was pregnant at the time, and the other one was married to her beau for like 6 years, and she just couldn't handle it because the guy wanted to move to the country. But this woman held it out. I mean, you know, she was something. All right, we were supposed to be talking, but he started getting angry and smacked me across the face. Then he grabbed me and pushed me into the edge of the roof. I was super scared, and I asked myself if I would make it back downstairs. She remembers, well, the funny thing is, once they found your body on the floor of the apartment complex where you fall down to, they would realize that your name's Omar because you have it on your boot. Let's see what we got. Steph told herself it was one off day, things that could be worked. Yeah, you know, yeah, right. Nobody's, I always said, like, if somebody hits you or does anything that
it's over. Now, granted, like, I mean, it was stupid for her to put the stupid tattoo on her of this guy's name without telling him. I mean, making it some stupid surprise. But I think it goes back down to it. It's like she should probably have told the guy, hey, look, this is my idea if you think everything's wrong. And then, because, I mean, all you're doing is you're wasting, like, somewhere between $300+. I know the guy said he did it for free. He didn't look that bad. To me, it looked like crap, but I mean, a lot of tattoos look like crap. So what do you want me to do? You know, I didn't actually it didn't really look that bad compared to a lot of tattoos I've seen before. But anyway, you know, so she had a lot of problems with it. Every time I look in the mirror, I ask myself why I had it done. And I remember the dark chapter. I thought about covering it up with a huge. And it would have to be a huge piece. She said, yeah, you have to have a huge, like, black mark on there or something. I don't know, like some kind of, like, as if you had, like, a sharp, not Sharpie, with a black marker, you know, go over it. I've seen those too, and I'm just like, oh my God. Yeah, some people, they say, screw the tattoo removal, just make a black band or something on it. It's like, oh, come on. So Steph looked at a tattoo removal and found removery. And the first lesson, the thing is, I don't understand how these people come up with all this damn money. I mean, the tattoos are expensive, and tattoo removal is even more expensive, especially if you get expensive tattoos. And it's just a money game, boy, I tell you that. Also, the problem is like, depends where you go for it. I mean, the U.S. is not as bad, but you got to remember, like, I mean, you know, like I always tell people, I said, like, if you don't trust the hospital, you know, you think the hospital's not completely clean. How do you trust the guy who's working at 7-Eleven but can draw good, and now he starts working at the tattoo place, and he's doing that now? I mean, you know, I mean, you really think it's that clean a place? I mean, yeah, they may keep up to the standards that are set by the state, city, or county, but you know, they have a major problem. Like, I know, I heard from her because she's Iraqi, and she told me, she said that in Iraq they have major problems. A lot of people do get tattoos and they don't clean them, and there's a major problem with HIV being spread around. So don't get tattoos in other countries. I mean, bad enough you might get a staph infection from some tattoo shop, but do not go to another country and get a tattoo because you think the guy's a good artist and it looks pretty good and it's pretty cheap and you're in town. No, the hell with that. Because, I mean, I don't know. You know, there's a lot of things that happen weird in other countries too, and there's not a lot of regulation. I remember, like, back during Corona, there was a part in Indonesia where they had this company that was selling the airlines these tests for Corona. And they're the ones you shove up your nose. Remember that? So they sold them the test for the Corona, and then they would take the receptacles and they would, you know, dispose of them because biologic, you know, waste or whatever. What they did was they just, you know, ran them under a water hose and they put them back in the box and they just let the next person use them. So yeah, you know, they were doing their part to keep Corona flowing. All right, so there's a guy here. Hey, you like crap? Sure, we all do. All right, I earn $30,000 a year just to scoop dog poop. I mean, my question is, what are the hours? You know, because I mean, 30,000 is not a lot, but if you're doing it for like only mornings, that's pretty good, you know. Yeah, and it gets you some exercise, you know. So there you go. He's turning shit into gold. It says Ace. I actually have S dash dash T, so I'm assuming it's shit. All right, a UK dad of four is turning do into dough by picking up dog poop. One thing is, he's got four kids and he's making 30,000, 32,000 a year. I mean, not a lot, but maybe that's a side job. I don't know. Okay, see, a side hustle remains an estimate represents 32,000 per year. So we were stunned. The customer just started rolling in. Kyle Newby, 39 of Southwest News Service, told of his odoriferous gig. The Derbyshire-based builder said he was inspired to start the business dubbed Pet Poo Pick in March after looking on Instagram at work and seeing how popular dog poo picking was in the U.S. The funny thing is, I mean, he's only done it since March. I mean, I don't know if he says he made 32,000 since then, or I don't know. It's really big in America, so they thought he'd give it a whirl and bring it to the East Midlands, he recalled. Recalled the Brit, I just say that. We've only seen a few people do it in the U.K., and so, let's see. We went on Facebook, posted an advert, left it for a while. Sure enough, his post sparked a crap ton of interest.
And Professional Pooper Scooper is now based 35 regular customers. I do 15 customers on Wednesday, 20 on Sunday, said newbie, who charges $40 initial visit and $20 a week afterwards. Okay, so he just does it on Sundays and Wednesdays. That's actually pretty decent. And he's, 35. It's, as a result, Red estimates that he makes over $2,680 per week moonlighting as a manure cleaner, which equates to nearly $60 an hour. That's pretty good. Yeah, if he could find some more, then he could make a living out of it. If you, I mean, if you like turds, newbie estimates that he can earn more picking up mutt mess than he can a 10-hour shift to the construction. Although the job has, as can be imagined, is quite dirty. When you think about it, you're going through and picking up 14 pieces of poo per garden, newbie said. We used a scooper and a bag, and it takes 10 to 15 minutes per garden. After shoveling the mutt manure, the excrement scour disinfects the area to ensure there's no trace left. I could be driving around for hours a day and can spend nearly 3 hours picking, said newbie, who drives as far as 50 miles to dispose of the dog poo. I don't know why he drives so far to throw the shit away. It doesn't make any sense. I mean, but I would think that he's just driving from house to house and they were just parties very separated. Newbie claimed that he has received comments from trolls claiming humans are now too lazy to clean up after their pet. However, he estimates over half the consumer's base is too old or infirm to on the duty. He said a lot are on crutches, so it's hard for them to pick up the poo up. Okay. We do this to help them. They charge them, but they help them too. Those for moaning, said Britt, for those moaning, say if their mom was disabled and they can't pick up the poo, I'd be ideal to help need their services. He even offers mowing service for those who can't do it themselves. And so he's doing a lot of different things. Customer Peter Fisk, 48, has been using Pet Poo Pick since December, after a broken leg rendered him unable to pick up after his pooch. With the way my leg is, I'll be using him for the rest of the year at least, he said. Seeing him get out there and after the doing it properly just proves that he does a great service. Currently, newbie works around 12 hours a week and spreads over the days, but hopes to make his poo creative business more permanent. At the minute, it is a side job, but it's getting it out all out there, he said. Customers across the pond in New York City are in dire need of a number two guy. In 2025, Washington Heights was named the most poo-plagued zip code in the U.S., producing over 160 more, producing 160 of the more than 1,600 complaints filed at the start of the year. Okay, well, there's a lot of complaints about the poop. I'd call it shit, but that's just me. Let's see. There was another little story up here too. I think maybe I just passed it up because I got to the pooper. Yeah, I got to the pooper guy. All right, whatever. Anyway, it was something about the Gen Zers. But I mean, these are stories I pick. But sometimes every once in a while, I see something that's pretty interesting. Wrong, I'm reading around. Hey, have you ever wanted to see what you can mix in your Rogaine to make your hair grow out longer? Sure, we all do. A new way to beat back the bald. While over 80% of men or nearly half of women experience significant hair loss, going bald isn't completely inevitable. One of the big things is, I remember there was a nurse that said that one thing, some of the things she wouldn't do, she said, as a woman, like, put your hair in ponytails, because what it does is it pulls your hair from the roots, and then that, you wonder, like, man, why is my hair always, like, falling out, or there's issues with it. It just makes it so the roots are not strong, and so. That's what she said. So she said, you wear your hair just loose and, or just, shave it all off. One of two. All right. One of the most popular treatments, minoxidil, commonly sold as Rogaine, has proven to stimulate follicles. Recent research finds that adding an extra ingredient over the top of the counter foam can make the tresses a sweet boost. Minoxidil is one of the few FDA-approved OTC treatments for male pattern baldness. It doesn't always get to the root of the problem, literally. The study reports that natural sweetener stevia can improve the absorption and efficacy of, well, yeah, efficacy again. Somebody's using the same words over and over again, huh?
minoxidil when delivered via a specialized dissolving microneedle patch. Oh my God, that's just too much work. The researchers combined minoxidil with stevicide derived from the stevia plant, and they applied the mixture to mice with hair loss. Like to see a male pattern baldness mouse. That'd be pretty funny. Anyway, I know they mean probably with no hair, but I just thought of that for a second. It's kind of funny. We prompted hair follicles to re-enter the growth phase, the first stage of the new hair growth. The funny thing is if you have like kind of like the horseshoe pattern or something like that, or you develop that, supposedly that stuff doesn't work. It's only supposed to work in the areas like, the backside or whatever. That's what I'd heard years ago. But anyway, using steviocide to enhance minoxidil delivery represents a promising step towards more effective natural methods of hair loss, potentially benefiting millions worldwide, a study co-author from Lefeng Kang of the University of Sydney in Australia. Rogaine, a topical foam, contains minoxidil, a popular hair loss treatment, but they're not without their flaws. Not only does sometimes have trouble soaking into the scalp, but it also doesn't fully dissolve in water, disperse properly across the skin. Manufacturers might add extra ingredients like ethanol to improve penetration. However, this can lead to unpleasant side effects like itches, rashes, or dandruff. New mixture of stevia and minoxidil is promising and seems to eliminate these issues while providing a convenient, long-lasting option. So yeah, you can just put some stevia in there, I guess, eventually, and so that'll help you out. All right, and I guess our last story of the day. Okay, the $800,000 penny, 300 marking, three markings to look for before you empty your change jar. Okay, a penny saved could be $800,000 earned. After pennies were discontinued in November, the last 1 cent coins minted suddenly became worth a fortune. A haul of these specific pennies reportedly went for an eye-popping $16.76 million at a special auction in California held on behalf of the U.S. Mint. The sale marked the highest value of auction special coins on behalf of the currency turning institution. Per press auction of the Stack's Bowers, the included were the set of 232 coin sets, each with the featured 2025D penny struck at the Denver Mint, and a 2025 penny and a historic 2025 penny struck in 24 karat gold, both from the Philadelphia Mint. Okay, so they show the gold one here. That's pretty neat, but I don't know what. They have like a little Omega symbol or something on them. I've never seen that. Okay, Omega. Okay, that I just saw that there right now. Omega gold penny obverse. Omega gold penny reverse. Omega circulating penny obverse. Omega circulating penny obverse. And Omega circulating penny reverse. Okay. And well, one of them was Denver, one was Philadelphia. That's why I said it twice. The haul of the final pennies ever minted reportedly went for an eye-popping 16.7, yeah, six. Okay, we heard that. I don't know what the Omega sign is supposed to be for. I guess that doesn't make any sense to me. I've never seen that before, but each of the iconic, I mean, maybe it's because the final ones, who the hell know? Oh, well, maybe we can read this and we'll figure it out. Okay. Markings the Greek letter Omega denoting their role as the capstone of the 2-century-long legacy at first began in 1793 with a chain sent per the release. During the auction, which entitled 4 hours of competitive bidding amid unprecedented interest, each set averages of $72,000, while 17 lots sold for more than $100,000 each, with the final one set number 232 fetching a whopping $800,000. In other words, they stopped being minted so people could be. All right. In accordance with how it changed your life, in accordance with the people who want to make dollars on pennies, they should inspect their carat jar before emptying it. Okay. So, the particular three tests that can be used to red rather or whatever. All right. Number in the 2025 Omega scan. To tell if your penny is Omega class of 2025, examine one of the pennies from last year.
Check behind Lincoln's shoulder for a tiny Omega symbol. The S Hunt. Look for any penny with the S. That's San Francisco. Denoting that it was created in San Francisco Mint. While not all are rare, they are much more likely to be valuable key dates, such as 1931 and 2021. One of these vintage. Okay, so they're just talking about vintage ones now, but then the Omega one. The magnet test. Grab a refrigerator magnet and place a 1943 penny on it. If it sticks, it's common steel or 10 cents. If not, it's copper and could be potentially worth up to $100,000 conversely. In 1944, pennies adheres, it's rare steel error. If a 1944 penny adheres, it's a rare steel error that could be worth several times that in 2021. One of these 1944 steel wheat pennies went under the hammer for a record $408,000. The auction occurred exactly 1 month after the U.S. Mint Philadelphia called a moratorium on the penny, making it in line with President Donald Trump's order to discontinue denomination. He cited the fact that it had become twice as expensive to produce its worth. They actually said that the nickel was like three times what it costs to produce. I don't understand why they just don't make them out of like aluminum or something. I mean, there was the very smallest centimo and everything like that in the EU was always just this little aluminum coin. So, I mean, just make it out of a cheap material. It doesn't have to be made out of copper. You can make all of them out of the same material. But they actually said the quarter is worth less than the material is in it. And I think that, so you're making money when you produce them. And then the other one is like the 50 cent piece or something. I don't remember, something like that. All right, well, that's good news out there. Well, anyway, that has been another episode of Blue Nights here on Unexplained Radio Network, unexplainedradio.com. Thanks for joining us tonight, guys. It's been a lot of great fun. But we're going to have to let you go. But Unexplained Radio is coming up. Unexplained Radio is coming up live right after this. So join us back, and we appreciate you joining us here on the old Blue Nights. So have fun, and we will see you back next week, folks, for some more great old Blue Nights.

0: Well, it's getting that time of the year. It's time for the 2027 Texas Regional Radio Music and Radio Awards, TRRMA. 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

All right, and welcome. 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You can give us a phone call because the wild card line is open as always. So, he reaches the wild card line at 469-893-0054, and international callers plus 1-469-893-0054. Again, we're here in Garland, the Great Republic of Texas, just giving you a great show, the best we can for Blue Knights, a bunch of weird stories, everything else you can think of, and we have a lot of different topics, so without further ado, let's start getting into some of these, because if we don't get into them now, we'll never get into them. Well, at least we'll get into all of them. That's a cut. Let's save for next week, I guess. All right. We had a bunch of weird stories, as always, and these are some of the weirdest stories we can find for you. Let's see. A surprising sunscreen booster may be hiding at your favorite bar. All right, let's see what that could be. Something exciting is brewing in the skincare world. A new study suggests that a byproduct of beer could make sunscreens more effective at blocking harmful ultraviolet B rays, which are responsible for sunburns. The finding could be significant as studies have shown that many products on store shelves don't deliver the level of protection they claim because they're full of shit and they charge a lot of money. I mean, and I said beer doesn't help you. All right, let's see what we got. Just last week, Consumer Reports analysis of more than 100 sunscreens found that a majority delivered average sun protection factor, SPF, levels well below what's listed on their labels. Well, that's not surprising. Let's see. At the same time, concerns are mounting over whether some of the chemicals used in sunscreens could pose risks to human health and the environment. In search of an alternative, scientists in Brazil are exploring whether spent hops could serve as a natural eco-friendly additive that could help sunscreen better block harmful UVB rays. Yeah, that's the case. I mean, you always talk about these forever chemicals. And the problem with the forever chemicals is that they're forever and they're chemicals. Thus, the name implies the prophecy had been fulfilled. One of the things about these things that is not very helpful is that, like any chemical you put on your body, you're always looking for something more natural. And chemicals are made of natural things too, but we want something more natural. So the used hops that are from beer, they're trying to figure out a way to make that a better sunscreen. And my question is, are they going to try to mix it with the sunscreen, or are they going to try to actually make a sunscreen out of it? Because if you're just mixing with it, you're really not doing much to help out the problem. It would be nice if they could just say, if you drink a lot of beer, then you're not going to get any sunscreen, or you don't need sunscreen because you don't get any suntan, sunburns, no nothing. You get it, you don't get any of it. And anyway, all right. In search of an alternative, scientists, the hops thing. Okay. Yes. This thing like scrolling up on me. So sometimes I lose my place. Hops are green cone shaped flowers of the Humulus lupulus vine. I don't know why they always got to throw the Latin word into something as if like we're going to use that again later on. It's like, huh, I'm glad I learned what hops is in Latin. I'm going to keep calling it Humulus lupulus vine. So it's kind of like you're saying to yourself, it's like, you know, somebody says, hey, this IPA, they use a lot of hops in it. You got a high IBU. And you're saying to yourself, no, this hops comes from Humulus lupulus. They're not just called hops. They're Humulus lupulus. Yeah, right. Like, this guy even knew this. They just throw that crap in there just to make them sound like that they know what the hell they're talking about. Flavoring and stabilizing agent in beer. They're added at a different stage during brewing. First, while the liquid base, known as wort, is boiled, and sometimes later in a step called dry hopping to boost smell and flavor. I want to say that wort, I thought it was wort was wort, W-E-R-T, not wort.
And I wonder, because I wonder if this thing may have corrected, auto-corrected, made wart, WORT kind of vote. Yeah, I don't know. Let me see that. That is something. I don't know. Well, good thing my computer wants to take forever. Not wet, wort. Wort meaning. There it is. Okay. Archaic second person singular past to be. So, okay. All right. Well, then maybe I'm wrong. Maybe I'm just making that shit up, you know? It happens. I mean, I make up a lot of shit all the time. I mean, most of the stuff that I'm saying is not even true, so. Okay, so that is what. Okay. Well, whatever the hell. You know what I'm talking about. They probably got something else wrong. Anyway, anywho, let's see what we got. So it's fart. Okay, I thought it was fart. Anyway. So they're added in different stages, and it's boiled, and sometimes later it's a step called by dry hopping to boost the smell and the flavor. So there's a possibility you may throw that back in there. But not everything in those hops gets used. Even after brewing, a large share of their natural compounds remain in the leftover plant material. The waste is usually thrown out, but it turns out it's packed with bioactive compounds, including some powerful antioxidants that earlier research has shown can protect against UV damage. To test the idea, researchers added an extract made from spent hops to water-based sunscreen formula and found it increased the SPF from about 54 to 178. And this here, it actually shows it that that's quite a big difference. I mean, three times the number. One of the things I really think about when they're doing that, they actually say they put it to the water-based sunscreen formula. I don't know if that's better or not. I don't know what kind of chemicals is. That's what I was saying earlier. I was thinking that they weren't going to make a whole new sunscreen out of this stuff. They were just basically going to make it as an additive to increase its abilities, and this looks like it has. All the testing was done in a lab. That's actually pretty good. Like, if you had a crappy one, it was like 15. Now it could be like 45. It's three times the amount. I don't know if any of this is true. It's just people saying stuff, and they want to sell it to investors. So who the hell knows? They may all be lying. All the testing was done in a lab rather than on human skin. So you probably won't start slathering on hop-powered sunscreen anytime soon. Still, researchers say the findings suggest that beer-making byproducts could be a target for future research. Yeah, I mean, really, I don't really know what else you could do with that stuff except for give it to like goats and stuff as food or make it like some other kind of food after the fact. I'm not really sure. They say they throw it out, but I mean, throw it out how? Do they throw it out and they kind of recycle it or do something with it? I mean, we're really, I always think about it, it's like when I was a kid, they used to always say, hey, you know, the Indians used every piece of the animal and everything else. They didn't leave anything to waste. They always had a reason to eat, la la la. Okay. Well, the point is that really we're kind of the same way. We use everything. I mean, yeah, Indians used every piece of the animal and everything else. They didn't leave anything to waste. They always had a reason to eat, la la la. Okay. Well, the point is that

Something that could actually be used towards some kind of animal products or something like that, some kind of food for them. Anyway, okay, so then we had that. So you won't be seeing it anytime soon. La la la, we heard that. For this idea to reach market, further studies and validations are needed, such as long-term stability of a sunscreen, standardizing the bioactive compounds, and clinically evaluating safety and efficacy. Andre Rolum Baby, one of the coordinate, what the hell? This is literally what it says. Efficacy. Andre Rolum. So Andre, or spelled Andre with the little accent mark over the E. Rolum, Rolim. Then it just says baby. Baby. I don't know if this guy's name is Baby or whatever. I don't know if it's hyphenated, but let me tell you this. I would drop the baby. I just would. I just don't. I think it makes you that people are not going to believe what the fuck you're saying. They just think you're full of shit. I already feel the guy's full of shit. I don't even know what he's going to say. So let's see what happens. So Baby, one of the coordinators of the study, said in a press release, now you can trust anything some guy named Baby says. While you wait, there are still steps you can take to protect yourself as the temperatures begin to rise nationwide. In general, dermatologists recommend SPF 30 for daily use when applied correctly. It filters out about 97% of UVB rays. 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If you're planning to swim or do any activity that leads to heavy sweating, reach for water-resistant sunscreen. The big thing is that I know that like with sunburns and stuff, you can get a sunburn in 15 minutes. It takes almost no time at all. But the big thing that they're talking about here is that these SPF 30s saying, well, short time in the sun. I don't know if that after so many minutes, does it kind of just burn off or what the deal is. I've never really kind of looked into it that deeply, but it does kind of make sense when you think about it. I mean, there's a possibility that what they're saying is these lower level sunscreens that while they're the most common, like SPF 30s, it's kind of. I would have thought that SP 15 is like the low and it's just kind of like nothing. And then SPF 30 was kind of where you're supposed to be at. But, and SPF 50 or 75 would be too damn high. Really, now the way it sounds, it's kind of like, hey, you should use something that, because you're always going to sweat, it's outside. If you're going to get the water, that's the whole purpose of putting this thing on. So you should probably get something that's waterproof. And it's like SPF, well, for right now, until they put beer in the crap or hops. Something like SPF 125. Yeah. FDA recommends applying 2 milligrams of sunscreen per square centimeter of exposed skin. Oh, yeah, like you can never easily apply that. That's the funniest thing about sunscreen. You inevitably apply too much to one area and too little to another area because you're just tired of like applying damn sunscreen all over your body, I mean, anyway. Experts say that's roughly a shot's glass worth for an average adult's mostly bare body. That is really weird. I never really kind of thought of that. That's actually quite a bit because you see those tubes, you kind of just basically want to dab. A little dab here, dab there and stuff. That's, a whole shot glass, huh? Like 1.5 ounces or so. Yeah, I mean, you'll be done with your sunscreen if you go outside like 7 days in the week. You'll be done with that crap, man. Sunscreen should be applied for about 15 minutes before going outside, and yeah, like anybody does that, and reapplied at least every 2 hours. Like anybody does that. Now nobody's reapplying sunscreen every 2 hours, and damned if anybody's putting sunscreen on 15 minutes before they go outside. Inevitably, people apply sunscreen while they're outside because they forgot to put their damn sunscreen on, or they may basically put sunscreen on in the house and just immediately run outside. But that 2 hour mark will come and go before you even see any extra sunscreen on your body, I can tell you that. So that's why we need hops. We need hops to solve this problem so we can wear sunscreen longer and wait less time to go out there and drink a beer in the sun. It has hops in it. All right. So hey, this sunscreen has hops in it. You drink a bit of your beer and say, now so do I. Oh, stupid joke. Anyway, still surveys show that most Americans don't use sunscreen regularly or correctly. Well, the correctly part, I can believe we just went over. And that can come back to burn them. Over time, the unprotected UV exposure causes significant cumulative damage,
including sunburn.

premature aging, dark spots, and skin cancer. Yeah, that premature aging is pretty true because you think about like a lot of people back in the 30s. I mean, they looked like they were about 95, and yet they were like 48, and you're like, what the hell? Even like when I watch the Twilight Zone, I love watching the Twilight Zone, but the funny thing is, all them people on there, and partly it's because of the style and everything else, I always think that they're like 10 to 15 years older than they are. And then that's usually from gravitating towards what their skin looks like. So, yeah, I get that nice smoker's glow too. This year, American Cancer Society estimates that about 112,000 new cases of melanoma will be diagnosed in the U.S., and 8,510 people are expected to die from the disease. They actually say one of the worst things about melanoma is when you're a kid and you get like a major burn. Because if you get a major burn on your body, not major burns, but a major burn on your body, then it can, every horrible or very bad sunburn you get can increase your odds of getting skin cancer later in life. And it says basically it's when your body is young and productive and starting to grow into that kind of shape or whatever that you want it to be in, or not. If you're getting overweight, you may not want to be in that shape. But I mean, like just growing up, like your adolescence or anything, or younger. So if you stay inside the house until you're like 22, you should be good. Then you can go outside and never wear sunscreen your entire life. Now you may look older, but you won't have to worry about the skin cancer because the skin cancer didn't do already irreparable damage to you through melanoma. That's what I've heard. All right, I'm not a doctor. I don't play one on TV. I just hear stuff and then I pass it on. And then people say that's bullshit. And I'm like, oh, okay, well, whatever. Don't listen to me. So there's your sunscreen story. Yeah, I don't know. Until they have beer sunscreen. I mean, beer will cure the world. AI will kill us all, and beer will save us all. So there's a lot of different things that this is what they're saying. Foreigners hilariously reveal the stuff branded American to those outside the U.S. Doritos, Solo cups, and more. Okay, well, we'll see what they got. I know my experiences, but I don't know what they're trying to exactly refer to. This redefines what it is to be an American. Do people in other countries have U.S. finger traps? The Chinese finger trap. And little America. Oh, yeah. Yeah, well, there's not really like a little America areas or stuff like, because there's not like a real, I mean, maybe in Canada because it's so close by, and Mexico too as well. There could be like little areas that are just mainly populated by Americans, but the Chinese finger trap thing, I mean, I don't know, but I think they're just using examples. Residents of other nations are blowing the United States residents' mind after revealing what gets blasted American back home, much of which isn't even popular in the home of the brave. This has sparked a discussion after a curious poster on Reddit posed a question: are there any things that are called American in other countries? Oh, okay. So they're asking, like Brazil nuts, are they called American nuts in Brazil, kind of thing? Stuff like that. All right. Well, let's see what they got. In the U.S., we have French fries, Belgian waffles, Russian roulette. I don't know how many people that play Russian roulette, but oh, okay. Greek yogurt, Chinese finger traps, etc. They pointed out in culturally relativistic post. Foreigners are eager to bite, with many revealing peculiar items that have been slapped with the moniker. In Hungary, an American kitchen means it's not walled off from the living room. Declared one Hungarian poster, to which the U.S. Redditor replied, "That checks out. We'd love to see your open floor pan." So basically, saying if it's more of an open floor pan, then it is what it is. I remember most of the there. I remember like in España, I had some places that did have open kitchens. They were usually smaller, like one bedroom studio kind of apartments. Or they were one bedroom, but it was just a very kind of small living room with the kitchen right there off the living room. Yeah, I kind of long for those days. It was pretty fun. But I did have one apartment that had an extremely small kitchen. I mean, it was just
I mean, you could stretch your arms from one side to the other, it felt like, and below the cabinets. And the distance was maybe 6 feet, so I don't know. It was like maybe 7 feet by 7 feet, but I seriously doubt that. It was a very small kitchen. But the funny thing is, the bathroom was fucking huge. I mean, it was really weird. The bathroom was really big, had a lot of extra space for no reason. I mean, had this one place I lived in for a long time, had this bathtub was off the side, an area for a washer and dryer. All we had was a washer, and then it had like the sink and the toilet and everything, but it had a lot of space. And this one didn't even have bidets, so I don't know what the deal is. But most of the places, I mean, there are bidets in Europe, there's a lot of them, but usually it's not as common as you think it is, like households. So I don't know. I mean, like in Spain, it was not very common. Germany was not very common either. I don't remember people having it in their house. I like a bidet. I like a bidet. Yes, I don't think there's any other way to get cleaner than a bidet. I mean, and what's American? Okay, I'll give you an example. And there's one that and a lot of people know this is the coffee is a coffee americano. Americano and everything. I don't know who came over the first, like España or Italy, but one of the two countries probably did, probably Italy. But the idea is it's somebody that puts water in their coffee, and then it becomes, you can actually style a coffee, Americano. My favorite is Machado. Machado is much better than anything here. But the problem is they don't really offer Machados here. They offer. I looked up one time to see if macchiato was the same thing, the Italian word for the Spanish macchiato, but it has nothing to do with nothing. So, it is what it be. Thinking of other things that were labeled as American, not a hell of a lot. Even like Budweiser, so there were things that were you knew that were American that people would say, "Oh, that's an American thing." A lot of Americans always drink Budweiser. But it wasn't labeled as that's the American beer, hell, I might say that on there, but it would say the same stuff that it said in here. I do remember when I had my bar, I had the Red Solo Cup song going, and it was on the video, and it was from the Toby Keith thing. And somebody asked me, he said, like, do they really use like a lot of reds those cups in like America? Because I see them everywhere. I mean, what does that mean? Like you'll see them in movies and everything. They didn't really understand what the concept of the Red Solo Cup is. And I said, well, no, it's just kind of like a plastic cup. It's cheap. And when you have like a kegger, if you have like a keg outside, like you just got it for some get together, it's just a plastic disposable cup that people can use and just throw away. And I mean, it has a song named after it, and it's pretty famous on its own, but there are a lot of other makers that are not solo making those Red Solo cups. But that was weird. Yeah, that was something that was considered American, but not named American. Another revealed Norway labels bags of frozen diced carrots, peas, and other veggies, Amerikansk blanding or American mix. Okay. Yeah, there probably was some kind of mix thing or something that was. I'm just trying to. I cannot remember anything that I read. I was like, hey, look, it's named American something. I remember way back when I was a kid, I was in Madrid and everything, and there was this one place because we were going to Paris, and there was a place. It was like a place called Mr. American Pizza, which I thought was kind of funny. I'm like, I don't know. I guess they kind of seem like, oh, it's only Americans that eat the stuff, but then, yeah, I mean, Domino's was big when I was there, and Telepizza and everything. So, anyway, so moving on, they weren't all called American. I mean, I can't. I mean, people knew, like I say, people knew things as being American. They just didn't give it that moniker, which is weird because, yeah, I guess in the U.S. we do a lot of that shit. This sparked a debate in comments with some red, white, and blooded. Redditors, I was gonna say blue did, but Redditors claiming that this mix was not American, while one claimed they have three bags of the exact veggie mix in the rear freezer at all times. Well, I don't know. Like, I mean, like that is kind of a common thing in the U.S. for I've seen that before. Like the carrots, the peas, the and like sometimes corn or
some other little small thing in there. It's just a mixed bag of veggies and stuff, and I guess that's something. Yeah, I've seen that before. Just oh well, whatever. Meanwhile, one Dutch poster chimed in. He said, "In the Netherlands, we have a popular bread topping called filet américain. It basically steak tartare, raw beef with a mayonnaise sauce with spices and condiments. It's very delicious, and as far as I know, has no, absolutely no connection to America." Yeah, it actually, to me, I mean, with the mayonnaise and everything else like that, or like we say here in North Texas, mayonnaise, that to me sounds more like from what the Netherlands would come up with stuff. But I don't know, like there's a lot of things that other countries they'll come up with just for the selling point, and it may not even be from there. It's like the Chinese fortune cookie. I think that I've heard like one time that the Chinese fortune cookie in the US and in China, it's called the American fortune cookie or some shit like that because it's not in Chinese. Things like that, little things that have nothing to do with nothing. Now, the Czech Republic, potato wedges are called Amerike brambori, which translates to American potatoes, said another. I'm just trying to think. Now, I don't know anything that could be. I was thinking hot dogs, but I mean, yeah, those don't do it either. One poster observed that ranch dressing is labeled American dressing in many countries. Yeah, I think that might be the case. That might be something true. I don't remember ranch dressing though, but I don't. I'm just trying to think. I wouldn't doubt it because people are like, "What the hell is like?" I mean, and buying something rancho, but it doesn't really make sense because ranch dressing never made sense to me either. I mean, I guess there are like those guys on a ranch that decide, "Hey, we need something to go on our salads while we're here in the ranch." Like, how many times have you ever seen guys in like old Westerns eating salads? I mean, anyway, but I guess some guy did make it, probably whatever the hell. Doritos are marketed as Cool American instead of Cool Ranch, I guess, internationally. They said seemingly to evoke chip version of the immortal French McDonald's debate in Quentin Tarantino's classic Pulp Fiction. So they're saying like, well, that doesn't make sense. I know, like the quarter pounder of cheese, yeah, the Royale cheese, but yeah, I'm trying to think what the hell that was called. I don't know. Like I went to Burger King a shitload of times. I don't even remember what that was called. I don't know. I mean, I'm blanking on a lot of stuff. I don't know. Coincidentally, ranch dressing in Espanol, I don't remember. Ranch dressing was invented in the by Nebraskan plumber Steve Henson while cooking for workers at his Alaska ranch. So what the hell was he? Was he a rancher or was he a plumber? I don't know. Some of this shit, you just kind of like wondering. It's like, what the hell? I mean, now I'm more confused than I was before. Later in California, he and his spouse, Gail, established Hidden Valley Ranch. Ranch eclipsed Italian dressing as the number one salad garnish by 1992. However, as the sauce isn't popular in Europe, they swapped out the name American. The name for American. That's what they say. Okay. Yeah, I guess. I really don't. Man, I should have tried to like look for more of this shit when I was there. I don't. Man, I lived there for years. I just didn't really, I wasn't looking for it. Another uniquely American nosh abroad, according to the thread, is hot dogs in all forms. Once in Thailand, I found a full English breakfast on a menu listed as eggs, bacon, beans, tomatoes, hash browns, and American food, said one. Obviously, I ordered to find out what the American food was. Hot dogs cut up a little fancy. It was hilarious. Yeah, I don't know how hot dogs make any breakfast, but. And somebody wrote, "What the fuck's it?" Sincerely, every American replied, one U.S. citizen. In Italy, I had an American pizza, said another Redditor. It was a pizza with sliced hot dogs and French fries on top. Without a doubt, this was the worst pizza I had in Italy. Yeah, that would have to taste like ass. It just would. Yeah, I don't remember any pizza. Most of the pizzas that they try to give names for, and I ate a lot of pizza there too. It was like, Italian name, so. But Bolognese,
Marite and everything, so stuff like that. But meanwhile, another one of the Hungarian brethren claimed they celebrated Independence Day with hot dogs and drinks and Red Solo cups dubbed American Party Cups. In many instances, there's a Red Solo one. In many instances, American was shorthand for super sizes, double wide refrigerators, and thick cut pancakes. Yeah, I could see that. A few got more conceptual with the label, with some pointing out that many countries dub our pigskin pastime as American football. Yeah, football americano. Yeah, that one is. That's up and okay, I'll give you that one. To distinguish it from football, which is what we call soccer. The thing is, with the guy said that he gets together and has Red Solo cups. I think he. I'm calling bullshit on that. I couldn't find them. I never could find them. I don't think I remember ever seeing Red Solo cups, you know, like in anywhere in Europe. But I mean, I don't know. Maybe Hungary's got like a better stash of Red Solo cups. Who the hell knows? The Vietnamese consider the Vietnam War as the American War, said another. That makes sense. Coincidentally, owing to the relative newness of our nation and the fact that we are a nation of immigrants who bring their culinary tradition with them, the most so-called American items don't even hail from the U.S. Meatloaf has its origins in medieval Europe, while bacon, cured pork belly, actually comes from China. Even the phrases as American as apple pie is misleading. The first recorded instance of an apple pie recipe has been traced to the 14th century in England. Well, I mean, you ain't gotta get everything right, so what the hell? Yeah, that's pretty weird. I don't know. It's just very, very weird. Yeah, that's a weird one. I can't remember any other items like that, but I can see like people using it for to describe something. I don't. That it's not something that I really noticed in Europe that they were really, really doubling down on, like, you know, regional stuff. You know, like Greek yogurt or Bulgarian yogurt. I mean, it's like almost like because it's from somewhere else, it seems like it's better. So I don't know. That's what people probably think. All right, doctor accidentally fixes patient's irregular heartbeat by sticking a finger in a very unexpected place. Up his ass. And then up the other guy's ass. No, I'm joking. That's one way to make your heart jump or slow it down. In one man's case, walking home one night, a 29-year-old man from Queens started experiencing heart palpitations at 140 beats per minute, far higher than the average resting rate of 60 to 100 beats per minute. But when admitted to the hospital, the solution came as a bit of a surprise. In an area farther south of his heart. Let's see what happens. I don't know. All right. This guy, this doctor, let me go back to here. It gets bigger and bigger with these ads. Rarely, dangerous or life-threatening heart palpitations can be brought on by several causes, a lack of sleep, caffeine, alcohol, or stress. And let's see. The rapid fluttering, flip-flopping, or pounding sensations of the chest often go away on their own and could be a sign of arrhythmia. Abnormal heartbeats when electrical signals tell the organ how to beat aren't working properly. Before using standard procedures to restore regularity, the attending doctor needed to check for gastrointestinal bleeding by performing a routine digital rectal exam. And in a report of the case, let's see here. The rapid fluttering, oh, excuse me, this, that's, that didn't go down. A finger up the butt was all it took to slow down the patient's heartbeat to 80 beats per minute. See, I told you it'd be a finger in his ass. And then the doctor said, "You want to try putting that in my ass too? You know, we can just do a little reach around." 80 beats per minute and make a regular heartbeat disappear. Even months later, after a follow-up visit, probably because he's like, "What the hell is this motherfucker sticking his finger up my ass for?" And he stopped thinking about his damn heart and started thinking about his butthole. Having no history of heart problems and no history of having another man stick his finger up his ass or signs of a heart attack, the man had undergone electrocardiogram earlier that detected signs of atrial fibrillation, AFib, a common type of arrhythmia. AFib means the heart's upper and lower chambers are out of sync, resulting in less blood flow. Filling in one chamber, yawn monster, lower chambers, and reaching the lungs and the rest of the body. Okay?
While the cause of the man's irregular heartbeat was unknown, typically medications or a procedure that uses synchronized low-energy electrical shocks are the first-line treatment. But let's get back to the guy getting his ass drilled. The theory was the exam affected the man's nervous system by stimulating the vagus nerve. The longest cranial nerve in the body, which connects the brains to the vagus, no, I'm joking, brain to the major organs like the lungs, gut, and heart. During the exam, the man was also instructed to use a technique called Valsalva maneuver, a breathing exercise that increases activity in the vagus nerve. Vagus nerve stimulation is thought to increase activity in the parasympathetic nervous system, the counter the body fight or flight mode, and slow down electrical conduction in the heart. Although the exact cause is unknown, AFib is often associated with overactivity and parasympathetic nervous system. However, the heart condition can sometimes be linked to another serious condition, congestive heart failure, meaning the heart doesn't pump blood efficiently. In the case of the man from Queens, though the doctor who treated him believed the vagus nerve stimulation slowed down his heartbeats, while the rectal procedure could be another method for treating the arrhythmias, or arrhythmias, or myas, more research is needed before it replaces the traditional methods like medication or medicinal procedures. So, if you're starting to have a heart attack, just tell somebody, stick your finger up my ass. And then it's like, what? And then it's like, I'm having a heart attack. Stick your finger up my ass. It'll save my life. And then they stick their finger up your ass and say, nah, I wouldn't have a heart attack. I just like guys sticking fingers up my ass. Anyway, we're almost out of time here. But, I'll get this one really quick here. We got a few more minutes left. We're not the end of the world. 68-year-old woman's arms, legs turn blue after taking a very common drug. All right. What could that be? All right. Willy Wonka's Violet Beauregard could not. Was that her name? I thought her name was something else. Whatever the hell. I know it was Violet. Yeah, he kept yelling. His dad kept, Violet! The way he yelled it. Violet. What a weirdo. According to a case report in New England Journal of Medicine, a 68-year-old woman developed a blue-gray hyperpigmentation on her limbs just a couple of weeks after she started taking a common medication. The woman sought treatment after the dark patches on her arms and legs persisted for 6 weeks. It took you 6 weeks to fucking figure out that's probably wrong? I mean, it's all over her ass. Her legs and shit and her hands. Her arms and stuff. That's pretty weird looking. The woman suffers from rosacea, a common skin condition that causes the face to appear red or flush, and wasn't the cause of the blue hue. So that didn't cause anything right there. Rosacea is a chronic inflammatory condition in which the skin appears inflamed along with evidence of acne-like bumps and textural change, dermatologist Alicia Zalka previously told the Post. But because the condition is multifaceted and is the result of interplay of genetics, environment, vascular inflammatory response of the skin, and even skin mites, there is no single cause for rosacea, and similarly, no single treatment, she continued. To treat it, she began taking 100 milligrams daily of oral minocycline for 2 weeks prior. Okay. So 100 milligrams is all she's taking. According to the Mayo Clinic, the minocycline and tetracycline, antibiotic that kills the bacteria or prevents their growth, is commonly prescribed to treat the acne bumps associated with rosacea. The drug, which is sold under the brand name, including Dinosin or Minosin or Solodin, is widely prescribed to fight several conditions, including acne, bacterial infections like those that cause pneumonia. A recent study found that it may also be helpful in treating panic disorder in patients who do not respond to psychiatric medications, including benzodiazepines and clonazepam.
Yeah, okay, whatever. Bennies and clonies. Okay. Yeah. Minocycline side effects include dizziness, GI issues like nausea, headache, fatigue, and skin sensitivity. But the hyperpigmentation, which can cause the skin to turn blue-gray or blue-black, is rare, impacting only about 3 to 15% of patients. That's pretty damn high, actually. 15% is not something I would consider very, very rare. And it typically develops over months of treatment, not weeks. As for the woman, the dark patches were initially isolated to her legs, described as asymptomatic. It ultimately presented on her forearms and sides of her tongue as well, leading to her diagnosis of minocycline-induced hyperpigmentation. Medical staff urged the woman to stop taking the medication and avoid sun exposure. After 6 months, hyperpigmentation had abated somewhat, but had not faded completely. While the woman was diagnosed with type 2 minocycline-induced hyperpigmentation, in which the skin turns blue or gray, there are three additional types. For patients type 1, blue-black spots appear in scar tissue. For those that are type 3, muddy brown spots develop in areas of the skin exposed to sunlight. And for those with type 4, these muddy brown spots appear in scar tissue. So, yeah, yours may vary. Since experts maintain that patients should be warned of the risk of these skin changes, which can necessitate laser treatment to remove. That's kind of a pain in the ass that you got to go through all of this and then you have to have a laser to remove the stupid treatments and break it down, kind of like you have to break down a tattoo. So, I don't know. I remember there was this guy that he would kept advertising himself as the Blue Man or something. Not the Blue Man Group, but he was like Purple Man or whatever. He had his beard. If you were alive in the 1980s or early 1990s, you've seen this guy. And he was just some dipshit that was taking something, I think like silver or something, and it was making a skin color change just so he could get on TV. Yeah, it was a complete scam. So, I mean, he did turn that color, and I don't know if he added to the color to enhance it, but on the outside, but no matter what, it was all total bullshit. He was like, I don't know what the hell's going on. It's like, yeah, you're doing it yourself. In addition to the hyperpigmentation described above, minocycline can also have other serious skin reactions, including erythema multiforme and Steve's John syndrome, SJS, a rare disorder that begins like flu symptoms, followed by a rash that blisters and spreads. The condition is fatal in 10% of patients. Minocycline has been reused in humans for more than 50 years and generally considered safe. Well, sometimes yay, sometimes nay. And before we go, the last thing I wanted to actually kind of mention, this is because it's not that important, but it just said that this is one thing that Gen Z is doing differently. It's saying Gen Z doesn't really care about other things. Embarrassed and insecure, Gen Z hates this millennial fashion staple. It's body dysmorphia. Okay, whatever the hell. So let's just, I can tell you what it is. We're not going to spend all the time on it, but it's Z Fitness fashion faux pas these days. After reigning as choice activewear for 20 something years, 20 somethings online have officially declared workout leggings dead. Rest in peace to the grip. Rather than breaking a sweat in skin tight thongs, a gym rat, the Gen Z's now prefer loose fitting baggy sweatpants or shorts while exercising, according to a recent report of edited retail group analysis. So these things that basically, if you're hot, make your hot body show up is real tight. Bunch of I guess fat asses or dumb asses or ugly asses are basically saying, no, man, I'm gonna wear some like big baggy stuff so nobody can see how ugly I look under these things. But the youngster's sudden aversion leggings in millennial fashion fad is less about style and more about their self-image issues because they're fucked in the head. That's why. I'm so embarrassed and insecure about wearing leggings, confessed a body-conscious belle in a trending clip. I hate how they fit me. Now, how they're so tight on me, and you can see like the structure of my leg and my
multiple rings of belly fat. Okay. No, they didn't have that. I added that last part. Those groans were echoed by a sea of Gen Zs who agreed, commenting, "Leggings are so uncomfortable. I fucking hate leggings and its body dysmorphia." Let me tell you this. If it was just about like, hey, look, I hate the leggings. They're too close because they get, you know, they're sweaty and everything else like that. Or I don't want something to be too tight to my body. That's one thing. But if you're going out there with body dysmorphia, or you're complaining about how you look or how you look in them, that's pretty much on you, man. I mean, you know, like, and I'm not saying, like, you got to go out there and show off your body every time. God. But I'm just saying, like, a lot of people that don't have a hot body are the ones who are bitching about this stuff. And they just don't like wearing it because they don't have a hot bod. But if they did have a hot bod and they were bitching about it, well, that'd be a different story. But I know these people. These people are unbangable. They're unbangable. They don't even know. Their goal in life is to look like shit and be unattractive to everyone. So researchers for Edited found, lost it. Where are we at? That consumer interest in leggings has plummeted 46.9% to 38.7% since 2022. That didn't sound that much. I mean, it's a lot, but it's like 10%. Due to the drop demand, top athletic brands such as Nike and Adidas have scaled back leggings investment this year. Lululemon fans can breathe easy as the Canadian imprint is still investing in a snug head turners, per the findings. So, they show some bullshit on here. It's basically like this one guy's wearing some breakaways, you know, like he's in the NBA, or this one chick, I don't know. I guess they're trying to like be, you know, between it, but whatever. And wearing some stupid, like kind of like what the hell are them things? It's like a, you know, a hoodie, but with got the front pockets on it, which I'd be like, man, that'd be too fucking hot for me to use, like fucking trying to exercise in. Then they got another chick, she's wearing some rather baggy, but they're kind of like sweatpants or something almost, but they're just open at the bottom. She's showing her midriff, you know, showing how she's like built up. And then the top is kind of just real tight. Then you got this dude over here with some shorts on and like a sweater on. I'm like, man, I get so damn hot. I would not want, I'd rather just wear a t-shirt or something, you know. Investigators noted that 58% of searches are from 18 to 24-year-old demographic, with popular pins showing oversized sweatpants and boxy t-shirts. The experts attribute the rising fondness for lightweight, loose-fitting pants for Gen Z's preference for comfort over compression, as well as influence of baggy clothes icons Billie Eilish and Zendaya. Now, I don't know who the hell Zendaya is, but the thing is Zendaya. But Team Z's loathing of leggings is nothing new. My thing goes back down to it. It's like, this chick's just wearing some shit and she's hanging around in the house and she's trying to look sexy, but it makes it look like she's pregnant or something. I don't know. You know, the thing is that there's two different areas of thought of this. There's the, and we're about to head out of here because it's about time, but the NBA used to have, like, these really long shorts, and, you know, if you watch Adam Sandler, he still plays basketball in very long shorts. I don't know how many more years he's going to be doing that for, but now, like, they're getting closer. They're not, like, you know, the ball huggers, or what do you want to call them, nut huggers, like they used to be in the past. I didn't think of their hugging anything. I just kept thinking somebody's balls are going to fly out while they're running down court, or if not, their wang. But they're getting shorter, so I don't, you know, it's kind of weird when you see one thing getting baggier, one thing is, you know, it's whatever. Do what you want to do, you know, do what you want to do. I would be too damn hot and all that stuff, and I would be too damn hot, and I'm like a, you know, the ancient Greeks. I like to work out in the nude. I mean, I go to the gym, and people say, "Hey, are you gonna take a shower?" I'm like, "No, I'm gonna go work out," and I just walk across the floor nude, you know, and just go out there and just work out nude. Nah, I don't go to the gym. I mean, I got other things to do with my time. All right, that's enough for me. It's been Blue Nights on the Unexplained Radio Network, unexplainedradio.com. Join us next, because we're having an all-new episode of Unexplained Love coming up here next. Again, this has been Blue Nights on the Unexplained Radio Network, unexplainedradio.com. The
Chat room's open. As always, the chat room's always open, folks. You can come here anytime, even if it's not a live episode. And wildcard line's still open. So, with that being said, we're going to let you go. You always have a great night. We'll see you back next week for some more episodes of Blue Knights and I Have No Life. We'll see you again here from Garland in the great Republic of Texas. And we are going to have a good evening, and so should you.

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Hello, everyone. It's Lily. And boy, I have to tell you what has been going on in my life. And just today is a day that I will celebrate for the rest of my life. You're going to say, why? Well, today, President Trump made good on his statement, and we got our first batch of UFO files. And it's very interesting. I mean, I woke up this morning, there were very few rumors about it. I'd read something that it might be this week on the internet, but you know, that and a cup of coffee will get you nowhere. And I'm fighting a sinus infection. And I said, oh, you know, I don't know if I'll do a show, but I definitely will get through this. And the next thing you know, I woke up and I felt better, went to the doctor, got some, you know, medication, and then sat down and dived deep, head first, into the UFO files and what people were saying about them. Now, before we get into anything, I have to say this to you. You're going to see, especially on the legacy media, that there's not anything new and, you know, people are underwhelmed. And I have to say, that's not correct. Okay. What has been given to us today, to me and to other UFO researchers, is gold. And I mean that sincerely, gold. But let's start. I didn't say it. We'll go to Stephen Smith from Newsbreak. He wrote, UFO files reveal astronauts saw mysterious objects and lights in 1972. So, over half a century ago now, NASA's Apollo 17 crew reported seeing multiple unidentified objects in space, including three mysterious dots and sparks that resembled fireworks, according to these new files. The details were among more than 100 documents made public today when the Defense Department unveiled a new website housing all this, and it's not the one we thought it was going to be. It's going to be the War Department's website. So it's not going to be under alien.gov or aliens.gov, okay? Now, this is huge. A NASA photograph taken in December 1972 during the Apollo 17 mission shows three dots in a triangular formation in the lower right quadrant of the lunar sky that is clearly visible upon magnification of the image. The Pentagon, of course, said there is no consensus about the nature of the anomaly, and that a new preliminary analysis indicated it could be a physical object. Okay, let's think about this. What physical object would be floating around the moon? What could it be? Is it someone's car? It was before Elon Musk put his car up there. What could be this physical object? Now, the Apollo 17 crew reported seeing these three mysterious dots in a triangular formation, and this has just been released by the Pentagon. The last men to walk on the moon also reported seeing bright tumbling sparks and jagged fragments that resembled fireworks. And here's the quote from pilot Ronald Evans at the time. Now we've got a few very bright particles or fragments or something that are going drifting by as we maneuver. That's according to the transcript from the Pentagon. Pilot Harrison Schmidt reported, there's a whole bunch of big ones on my window down there, just bright. It looks like the 4th of July out of Ron's window. Okay, now, I just have to ask, because for these people who are saying this is not huge, right there, you know, the astronauts have to go through rigorous physical and mental testing. And so I don't think they were all up there hallucinating.
And if they saw what looks like 4th of July, and that's the quote, they probably saw what looks like 4th of July. Now, meanwhile, Mission Commander Eugene Cernan said he had difficulty sleeping after observing flashing that he compared to an imposing train headlight. Over the next 3 hours, Cernan described observing several flashing, rotating phenomena that he assessed as corresponding to physical objects in space rather than a purely optical phenomenon. Now, here we go again. So this guy was, when he knew it, his evidence wouldn't even be talked about publicly, maybe never, why would he be talking about flashing, rotating phenomena when they're the only ones up there? And he states it was not an optical phenomena. And with all their training, wouldn't they know that? You know, this is not you or I looking out a window and saying, I think I saw an alien or an alien ship. These are guys who are trained for observation. They're trained and they know this kind of engineering. It's all Greek to me, but here we go. The Apollo 17 crew reported seeing multiple unidentified objects in space. And there's also a transcript that says a lot without saying it. Now, if you go back to 1969, there was an Apollo 11 crew debriefing. And during that time, astronaut Buzz Aldrin, who is still alive, by the way, he had several unusual observations. These hit the internet about 2-3 years ago. And everyone said that he was suffering from dementia. Well, after people, you know, assassinated his character, it turns out what he's been saying now, he had been saying in 1969 when he came back. He said, the first unusual thing that we saw, I guess, was one day out or something pretty close to the moon. It had a sizable dimension to it, so we put the monocular on it, like a binocular. This is one lens, a monocular on it. Aldrin also described seeing the flashing lights while trying to sleep. I was trying to go to sleep with all the lights out, but there were all these little flashes inside the cabin spaced a couple of minutes apart. He also saw the large, fairly bright light source, which we just tentatively described to a possible laser. Okay, 1969, a laser? Think about that. They knew what a laser was. I don't think the average bear knew what a laser was in 1969. And if we did, we thought it was something in a, you know, like a laboratory, not certainly something that was out hanging out in the moon. Okay. And so, you know, the Pentagon has said that the additional documents and videos will be released on a rolling basis. Some congressmen are having a lot of fun with this, and they're saying it may get dumped on a weekly basis. And the next batch is said to have things that are a little bit more disturbing, okay? Now, why are other people bored when I'm saying, oh my goodness, our astronauts were telling the truth? Armstrong, when he was asked at a convention, he said, I can't talk about it. He never said he didn't see anything. Okay. Were these men told not to discuss it? Were we not going to find out unless someone like the president had the guts to get this out to the American people? Yes, some people are going to find this as boring as could be. It's like me watching golf on TV. I could fall asleep. I'm sure there's people who are going to say this is no big deal to them. On the other hand,
there's people like me who have been studying this, reading about it. A lot of the statements about the astronauts came from a lot of people in Australia. And the rumor at the time was because the ship, and I have no idea if this is true, this was the rumor at the time, because the ship was tilted. And remember, this was way before we had the kind of communication skills and technology we have now. They had to send the signal, if you will, to Australia, and Australia sent it over to NASA. Now, it was said by many Australian researchers that these guys had seen things. Of course, as you probably know, the tapes that were made by Australia are mysteriously missing. The original tapes back and forth that NASA has are not available, but maybe they might be found. We don't know yet. And that's what's shocking. But here we go with why this is shocking. Okay. One, these astronauts were telling the truth. They told what they could. And, you know, they saw something that should not have been there. So we know someone was there. And no, I don't think it was the Russians beating us. I don't think it was an Earth-based laser, if you want to put it that way. Secondly, boy, were we lied to. Now, we knew that there was a cover-up, but astronauts, I mean, we've heard from pilots. Now we have astronauts actually, in their own words, talking about what they experienced out there. And I don't think that it takes too much of our imagination to understand what they saw and their feelings about it. Imagine being in basically, like David Bowie's song, a tin can, and you're seeing all these things that you weren't trained to see, you were trained to observe, but that's a little scary, okay? I would say a lot scary, to be honest with you. So we were not told the truth, okay? We probably were not the first ones on the moon. And again, I'm not saying anybody in the space race beat us, but there's obviously something that we're missing or not being told. We might get told more about this. The video of this stuff is even more shocking, and yes, it's there. So again, these are not, I really believed in my heart of hearts that we were going to get a farmer from Nebraska, a guy, you know, on some kind of drugs in New York City, and they would give these reports that would give us the feeling that they were less than credible and one witness. Now we've got a pack of astronauts seeing things that shouldn't have been there. Okay. And I don't think that, and you certainly can, I'm not telling tales out of school, it's on the internet, and it's in his bios. Aldrin never really recovered from what he saw. He went through a very hard struggle coming back to Earth, and in fact, his book is called Back to Earth. But these guys saw, you know, the Star Trek words, if you will, to go beyond what no man has gone before. And they did. And it wasn't, shall we say, what they expected. And there are other rumors that we may actually get some more NASA information. But this is huge. Astronauts. Not one, not two. We had three of them up there, and all of them said there was something weird going on. Is this a good taste? Yes. Are they doing it responsibly? So far, yes. Psychologically, I would have to say to you, they're doing it the right way. All right. Just like people
don't really, they're not frightened by something that happens across the pond or in some tiny island in the Pacific, because we don't live there, right? So we feel okay. We feel safe. The beginning people, the ones who don't know any of this, who may not have been frightened by it, or their religion told them not to believe in this, okay? They're looking at this and seeing astronauts saw something that they didn't expect. This is truly the beginning of disclosure. I don't know how else to say it, and I don't know how else. I mean, I'm thrilled. Now, I don't think that this is the biggest story. I mean, you and I both know this is pretty shocking stuff. And the Congress people have said that some of this stuff we might lose some sleep over. Okay? Pretty shocking stuff. And the Congress people have said that some of this stuff we might

More importantly, when you see all these videos, it's not a cornfield in Kentucky and then, you know, on a mountain in Canada. We're talking Japan. We're talking Africa. We're talking Russia. Okay. We're talking lights following a Russian sub. Look at this and check it out for yourself. I haven't had the chance to go through every single bit. I will. You know I will. And we'll talk more about this in the following weeks. But this is enough to swallow right now. Why? Not only is it the beginning of disclosure, but we're hearing real people that we look up to, astronauts. You know, getting a job as an astronaut is not the same as getting a job at Walmart. You have a much better chance. An astronaut is a one in, I think, 5,000, something like that. It's crazy. Okay, you've got to be the best of the best in your field, have pilot experience, the whole bit. And these guys, who they said were of sound mind and body, saw things. And now we're hearing what they saw in their own words from the Pentagon. If that doesn't tell you there's a lot going on, nothing, if that doesn't at least get you thinking, oh, there could be aliens, then, you know, I don't think we're ever going to change some people's minds. Now, so I do think it's a safe way to start out talking about aliens. Okay. I also feel that some of this stuff that is going to come out is going to be a little harder to swallow in many ways. One, believability. Okay. Two, is it something that will sit well with us? Will we still feel safe? And, you know, three, so what's going to happen in the future? In talking to friends at various events that were not paranormally related over this week, I asked people, what was their biggest fear about the whole idea of disclosure? These are people who are not at all into paranormal or UFOlogy, nothing, okay? And they all said, well, are they a threat to us? These beings have been around here for thousands of years, possibly way before we were actually here, at least in our current state. And these people, okay, think of what they're thinking about us. We've talked about this before. We are shooting at them. There has never been, maybe we'll find out more, but as far as I know, they haven't come here shooting at anybody. Yes, there was the incident in LA way back when, okay? Yes, there was the buzzing of saucers on the White House. Yep, news sources, it was covered. It was true. But we don't know, especially with the case of the White House. Wasn't that sort of a hello rather than anything that was particularly dangerous or scary? We're the ones who've been shooting at them. Now, I will go and review the LA incident, and we'll talk about that, because that may be one where there was, you know, some, if I remember it correctly, there might have been some give and take from both sides. But the bottom line is, we're the attackers. Okay? We have this nuclear stuff that affects the flight in their ships. And hopefully they'll talk about that finally, too. You know, everyone would say, back in the 70s, if they talked about it at all, they'd say, you know, it's funny. The only place they
you know, crash is out in somewhere in Nevada and Arizona, and it doesn't crash.

around here trying to say it wasn't true. Well, we now know that even past nuclear events do affect their ships. So that's why they crash out there. And since we don't know a lot about their energy, we don't know a lot about how their ships function. If we did, we'd be a lot brighter. We have to leave it right there. We were the ones who fired on that one that fortunately, it just sort of let the bullet graze by it and on they went. So I don't think they're afraid of us. I think they may see us as not logical enough. I think they may see us as a little bit of a warmongering, if you will, group. And they've been watching. And we're not alone. They're not, you know, I think many times Americans, we have this idea that we matter more than anyone else. And so when things happen here, it's some great sign for the United States. Well, it is, but keep in mind, Russia's having the same experiences. Japan is having the same experiences. I believe China is. I mean, I don't think there's a place in the world that you could touch rather than a very, very remote place that people have not seen anything and would say, huh? Just saying. So, by all means, do your own research on this. I'm waiting to see what on News Nation, what Ross Coulthart says. That'll be interesting. I'm watching the Congress people's commentaries because, quite frankly, they knew a lot about this and they couldn't tell us. But they had these in private sessions. And you can imagine how shocking it is that they really assassinated Aldrin's character when he made a video saying that he was, you know, had seen things he couldn't explain. And yet we find out it wasn't just him, and he wasn't just an old man telling a tale. This is what he experienced, and it stayed with him all those years. So that's the story of disclosure. This is what we need to learn from disclosure. Okay. Where is the evidence? Okay, sure, it's still subjective evidence, okay, because it's from people, but they also have photographs of this. And the photographs are pretty good considering the year they were taken. So I would say if we look at this from a real experimental structure, okay, and look for the evidence and look at who's talking, we might learn a lot. Right now, it's very exciting. It could get weirder or it could get boring. That's the excitement about disclosure. And I think that's why they're doing it weekly. They want us to digest this information. Some of the craft pictures on the site are unbelievable. There's one in Japan that did me in. It doesn't look, it looks like a dirigible, but it's higher up, I mean, than a dirigible would go. There's so many fun things. And no, to anyone who says, well, this is scary, well, it's not as if they just got here. And you've got to keep saying that to yourself. This is not new news. It's new to us news. Because all the people who have been talking about UFOs and all these whistleblowers and everybody else, they're telling the truth. And yes, we can even argue they're telling their truth. But in this case, the difference might not be, shall we say, that important if we get
more than one, two, three scientists who are talking about this. So, something to think about, something to do this weekend, if you've got nothing better to do. Site kept crashing on me because everybody was trying to get on it. But I think you'll find it's a nice, they did a nice job in that it's there. They want you, and the Pentagon said this, they want you to make your decisions. They're giving you the stories, the evidence that they have. And no, this time around, you're not going to see a picture of an alien. ET is not, you know, saying hi in a video. But I don't think, even if any of those were possibly true, I don't think they'd be released on the first batch. That's all I'm going to say with that. This is something that my generation can swallow very easily. We saw those Apollos go up. Okay, we heard the rumors. And now we finally got the answers we needed, that things did happen that we'll just say were unexpected. How's that? We're going to get back to haunted places. We're going to be talking about Portluck, Alaska, coming up next, right after this, on Unexplained Radio.

And we're back. I'm Lily Alley. Tonight, we were just talking about what disclosure has revealed. And now we're going to get into the Portluck story, otherwise known as the Portluck story in Alaska. Going to go a little crypto on you. Portluck, Alaska is a deserted former cannery town on the Kenai Peninsula, and it was abandoned around 1950 following a series of unsolved murders and reports of a hairy bipedal creature known as the Nantinak or Nantinak. Locals in the 1940s reported horrifying discoveries of bodies torn apart, massive non-human footprints, and eventually the entire community fled from the area in total fear. Now, let's look at this. At the time in the 40s, it was known as Portluck after the guy, the sea captain who founded the area. Okay. And this creature is very similar to Bigfoot. And it was blamed for stalking and killing residents and workers. Now, reports indicate multiple individuals were found dead in the woods with injuries that could not be explained by known wildlife. By 1950, the town, which had a post office, school, and thriving cannery, was completely abandoned. Now, while the legend focuses on this creature, some theories suggest the abandonment may have been due to economic shifts, the closure of local industries, and even a road being moved away from this little town. So, despite all this, there's never been an official suspect, and no one was ever identified as the cause, or no thing was identified for the deaths. The area remains a ghost town, inaccessible by road and rarely visited. Now, according to posts on Reddit, we find out that this area, Portluck or Portluck, also known as Port Chatham, is an abandoned town on the Alaskan coast. The folklore says that there were Bigfoot attacks. People who went in the woods came out later, well, with the coroner. One was discovered killed by a blow to the head. Residents saw enormous tracks and saw a big, huge, hairy man beast in the woods. And so they left in 1949, never came back. And that's the story. It's the basis for many TV shows, including Alaska Killer Bigfoot, numerous internet articles, and YouTube videos, and at least one book. Now, a lot of people diss the book, so I want to tell you about it. I did read it. It is called Portluck. It is by Timothy King. He's a horror writer. He's written other books. And I have to tell you, it wasn't bad. For a nice crypto horror thriller, I have to say, I did pour through it. It was good from that aspect. Yes, it's about this. He turns the monster into more of a werewolf type creature, Bigfoot. And, it's a neat story. However, it says right on the cover, inspired by true events. Not all of the book, I'm sure, is nonfiction. But here's the truth according to some. And this is what people were writing in Reddit, was there were no mysterious deaths in Portluck. The town closed down because a new highway offered better transportation links and took away the need for a port for sea traffic. Without a reason for its existence, the town just died. It's sad, but it's economics. All the Bigfoot stories came from just one person many years after the event with no corroborating evidence. So this one is a fun story, but most likely fiction. What is really cool in the book, though, is that he points out if you wanted to cover this up for whatever reason, of course you'd blame the road or the economics. You wouldn't come out with this
officially that this town withered and died because of a Bigfoot. So we're getting to the truth of that story, and I think that's really, really interesting. Now, there's a really good ghost haunting, and that's the historic Anchorage Hotel. Located in downtown Anchorage, the historic Anchorage Hotel is a grand historic building boasting elegant architecture and a rich past. The hotel is infamous for the paranormal activity and guests often recount encounters with spirits. It is listed on the National Register of Historic Places, and most people and locals will tell you it's been haunted for decades. Now, the common occurrences are not too frightening. Flickering lights, pictures on vanities and on walls getting moved, phantom plumbing noises, and sights of a spirit such as a little girl, a jilted bride, and Anchorage's first police chief, Jack Sturgis. Now, if you want to get one of the hot rooms, you might want to check out 215, 217, and 212. And there's reports of a black shadow in the bathtub of the latter. Jack Sturgis, by the way, the first chief of police, was murdered in the 1920s, and his case was unsolved. And many say he's still there, and you can hear his phantom footsteps. Guests and staff have also reported malfunctioning electronics and items in the lobby that move on their own. The ghost of a woman, often seen on the third floor, is believed to be haunting the premises, leaving visitors who see her with an eerie feeling. Such haunted tales draw in curious souls who seek a paranormal experience. Now, it is considered the most haunted location in Anchorage, and it does keep an official ghost log at the front desk, where guests and employees can record their encounters. Now, just to explain, Chief Sturgis, otherwise known as Blackjack, he was found shot in the back with his own service weapon, steps from the hotel on February 20th, 1921. The legend states his uniformed ghost returns every year on the anniversary of his unsolved murder, some say to retrace his final steps, some say to try to point out that this is still a cold case. And some people have seen him or heard him on other days rather than just the anniversary. The abandoned bride is a heartbroken woman who allegedly took her own life in the hotel after her groom failed to show up on their wedding day. She's frequently seen wandering the second floor halls in a white wedding dress, understandably. The little girl guests have talked about is a young girl in old-fashioned clothing walking through the corridors, particularly the second floor. There's also a ghost of a man who suddenly disappears into thin air. You almost think he's real until he disappears. There's a spirit of a cat and mischievous children heard running and laughing in the halls. So that's the story there. Also, the televisions are known to flicker and turn on and off without touching the remote. So this is a neat place to go. And it's particularly interesting because visitors on the second floor have been startled awake by the feeling of someone sitting on the end of their bed or witnessing ghostly faces and figures in the hallways. So again, 215 and 217 are the big ones. If you want to plop yourself in the lobby, check out the mirrors because people have seen ghosts through the mirror reflecting. And also, you might see Chief Sturgis outside where he died. So that's an interesting thing. If you're still looking for a spooky place to sleep, the Hotel Captain Cook in Anchorage is also rumored to be haunted, with reports of a ghostly woman in white
seen in the lobby and the restrooms, especially a specific bolted stall. Go figure that one out. Phantom touches and unexplained sounds linked to past suicides there that were women. And this tends to make it quite the paranormal hotspot. Now, the lady in white is seen stressed in the lobby. Notice I say not dressed, stressed. And she's also seen in the women's restrooms. And she sometimes causes toilets to flush or water to run. A specific stall in the women's restroom is reportedly bolted shut because a woman died by suicide there, and her spirit is said to be angry, and some guests feel unseen hands if they walk too close to it. In fact, there's a lot of handy things going on at this hotel. Guests and staff report feeling unseen hands trying to intertwine their fingers or experiencing someone sitting at the foot of their bed. They also have unexplained opening and closing of doors and flickering lights. Now, the issue with this hotel is that it's one of Anchorage's taller buildings, and so it, for some reason, is a site of suicides, which a lot of people have passed along through Facebook and everything else. It does sound like a lot of the stories are mixed between the two hotels. So they tell you to check out 215 and 217 in the Cook Hotel. And it still is a sophisticated four-star hotel. It was built in 1964. It's not that old a hotel. It was after their massive earthquake there. And the eerie legends are about the woman in the bathroom. And you can sometimes even see her in the lobby. The bolted stall to me is just weirder than weird. And there's a creepy or dated atmosphere the guests report. So something for you to think about. Energy is being reported there as heavy. And some people, even though it's a beautiful dark wood and historic decor, some people say it's unusually dark, which might make you think there's a ghost when there's not. Now, according to ValerieValise.com, the Inlet Hotel, and that's the Inlet Tower Hotel and Suites, is also in Anchorage, another place to check out. Guests have reported seeing ghostly figures, hearing strange noises, and feeling an eerie presence. This one has the starring role, the ghost of a man who might be found in the elevator or just walking around and then he suddenly disappears. There are a lot more myths about the hotel, such as a woman being seen in the windows and a man hanging himself in one of the rooms. But there has been no proof of either one of these events. The Fourth Avenue Theater is one of the most haunted areas in Anchorage. Theater was built in 1947 and is located in the heart of downtown. Many have reported seeing a ghostly figure of a man walking around the theater. He is said to be wearing a black suit and a top hat. Now, some people say he's the original owner, while others say he's the ghost of a man who was killed in a fight outside the theater. Either way, check it out. Talk to the locals because the Fourth Avenue Theater is not open to the public. And so you can't really go in there and feel it out for yourself. But you have to eat. And Snow City Cafe is a beloved brunch spot. It's said to be haunted by the ghost of a former employee. Now, this is an even newer haunt. The cafe was built in 1994. It's also in the heart of downtown. And the main story involves a woman in 1976 that died in a car bombing. She was a travel agent, and the city wasn't called Snow City at that time. Now, most of the employees vouch for this active ghost, especially noticeable at nighttime, and she likes to play with water. So it's a really interesting haunted place. The employees are open to talking about it. And so it's something to check out.
Another one is the Diamond Center Mall. It's the new location of the Anchorage Market Festival. But there's more than just lovely stalls and shopping. According to local legend, the Diamond Center Mall was built over an ancient Alaskan native burial ground. Workers digging in the area discovered a few graves, but they were largely ignored because they were so tiny and ancient. But people now tell stories of hearing flute and drum music, seeing transparent wolves inside the mall, and seeing ghostly people dressed in native clothing. There have also been reports of strange lights and smells in the mall. And so if you're looking for a place that sort of has it all, shopping and spirits, the Diamond Center might be a place for you to check out. There's also a place called Ship's Creek in Anchorage. And allegedly, the specter of a Native Alaskan woman named Marie haunts there. She was murdered in town in 1987. Visitors report hearing her cries for help and seeing her apparition running along the creek. This murder is also unsolved to this day. And so when traveling about downtown, you just might see her. Now, Ship Creek's Forgotten Cemetery is sort of attached to this story. There's an old cemetery near Ship Creek, now tucked behind trees and buildings, and it holds the remains of some of Anchorage's earliest settlers. Now, it's said that restless spirits roam the area, especially in the colder months, and paranormal investigators have picked up strange readings here, including chilling voices and sudden drops in temperature. I don't know, going to Alaska in the colder weather, how you would even begin to explain a sudden drop in temperature, but I'll leave that to the professionals up there. Now, the Golden North Hotel in Skagway, Alaska, is sort of interesting. This was built during the Gold Rush era, so it's quite a historical landmark. However, there's stories of spirits and sounds that have surrounded this building for years. Now, the guests and staff are not, shall we say, unfamiliar with sightings of ghostly apparitions. Built in 1898, this is a beautiful onion-domed building that was originally known as the Klondike Trading Company. It later became the Golden North Hotel in 1908. It's believed to be haunted by a couple of spirits from the Gold Rush days. One spirit is Mary, a woman who lived there with her fiancé Ike. She lived in room 23, which is said to be the most haunted room in the whole hotel. It is believed Mary died from an illness while Ike was away prospecting. She is seen wandering the halls and looking out of the window of room 23. Room 14 is known for light anomalies and phantom sounds. Some people think it might be Mary. Other people think it's another entity, but no one knows for sure. The sad thing here is overnight guests are no longer welcome. The hotel closed in 2002. The building is now home to Frontier Excursions and Adventures. You can still check out the building, and who knows, you might be able to just go in and ask if you can check out the architecture. Now, according to the Alaska Historical Society, prospectors of the famed Alaska Gold Rushes told their share of ghost stories about forlorn females. Local legend said that a man known as Klondike Ike checked into the Golden North Hotel in Skagway with Mary, and he went out to get gold but never returned. Their story is she locked herself in her room on the third floor of the hotel and eventually died. Patrons often report sightings of scary Mary in the corridors and hallways. She can also be a shadowy apparition. But it's noted that these same stories are told about the Golden North Hotel in Fairbanks, so we don't know which Golden North is which. Something to think about with that. And with many legends, I mean, it's like the story of Lavender. If you've ever heard that story of the woman
who went to, you know, could be her wedding or prom. It depends on the story you hear. And somebody goes down this, you know, long country road, and there's a girl crying and needs a ride and gets in the back. And she asks them to take her to the house. She's crying and crying. He lets her out. And then the next day he feels bad and wonders if, you know, he should just check on her, goes and knocks on the door. And the woman is very mean to him and says, how dare you make me think my daughter's alive? She's been dead for 20 years or 25 years, whatever legend. You know, those are the types of stories. They're great to tell and they're fun at a campfire. But when you think about them from a factual standpoint, no, these are really, shall we say, oral traditions that pass through New York. I know the same story is told in Ohio and in Western Massachusetts. And I don't think Lavender was in all of those places. Another haunted place in Anchorage, I'm sorry, in Seward, is the Jesse Lee Home for Children. It was built as an orphanage in 1890, and it was the second of three facilities with the same name. The first one in Unalaska, but was moved to Seward in 1926. Illness would sweep through, leaving many children orphaned after their parents died. A notable resident of the Jesse Lee Home is Benny Benson. Benny became an orphan at the tender age of 3 years after his mother died of pneumonia. He participated in a contest for kids in grades 7 to 12 to design Alaska's flag and won. In 1964, the home suffered from that infamous earthquake and sustained heavy damage. It was reported that several people died in that earthquake, and alleged hauntings are believed to be children who died from the earthquake. Paranormal activity includes the sounds of children's voices and laughter, footsteps, and shadow figures. The home is now gone, but the process goes on with the property becoming a memorial park, so you'll still be able to visit the grounds and maybe pick up on some paranormal activity. One of my favorite haunts in Alaska is the Wendy Williamson Auditorium. The staff at the Wendy Williamson Auditorium at the University of Alaska Anchorage campus will be the first to tell you, yep, we've got a haunted theater. The building has quite a few spirits, actually. They have their very own lady in white, a teenage boy, and even the ghost of John Wendell, nicknamed Wendy Williamson himself, who has been seen playing the piano in the lobby on more than one occasion, the problem being this was after he died. Women with long brown hair have been reported to be pushed by an unseen specter as they walk down the lobby stairs. Props have been known to fly off tables, and faucets and lights turn on and off with no explanation. Women who use the handicap stall in the women's bathroom have even felt it being violently tugged shut by someone on the other side as they try to exit. Visitors to the theater hoping for a supernatural event to happen might be out of luck because the staff says, well, these things only happen when you least suspect them and when the theater is not full. So those are some interesting stories of Alaska as we know it and the fun stories of what goes on way up north. And we'll continue on with our state by state. We're going to start with the state's haunted locations for this summer, if you're planning a summer trip. And in the meantime, I can't suggest to you enough to check out what is going on with this disclosure. I'd love to hear your thoughts on it. I think it's going to be a very interesting thing. And like I say, I don't think there's anything that's emotionally disturbing from this first group. Though some people will say some of the pictures may disturb them. But we've seen pictures and renderings of UFOs in our past. And, you know, I think we can get past this and move on
to hear of even better stories and see what happens as we learn from these. I think it's great that we are given a chance as people who live in this country and those around the world to check out these stories and make the decision for yourself. The sad thing is, we don't know. It's a very hard thing. But if even the government came and told us, okay, we have evidence that says they could be real, a lot of people, unfortunately, wouldn't believe them. And a lot of them in the UFO community would say, yeah, now they're going on this side. So this is the best possible way, I think, to get the story out there into the hands of John Q. Public and make their decision as to what they think is going on. But if you really want a creature feature, check out YouTube. That's not what this is about so far. Thank you so much for listening. I'm really excited that I have you to join me in our little quest through this disclosure. I have to say, I'm so excited that the naysayers, you know, who said, oh, he's never going to do it. Oh, it's not going to happen till the end of the year. I'm so excited that we have now proof that they are doing it. And I think that gives us hope that we might find out, or at least get some clues as to what's going on that's not from our world. Have a great week. We'll talk to you next week. I'm Lily. This is New Aeon Now on Unexplained Radio. Good night.

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It's time for the 2027 Texas Regional Radio Music and Radio Awards, TRRMA. 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We'll see you later, folks.

All right, we are here. We are live, coming to you from Garland, in the great Republic of Texas, on this, the sixth day of November 2025. This is Blue Nights. I'm Nick Nix. We are here. We are live, and we're ready to start the show. Let me just open up a little can here. That is a can of, well, it's not Whoop-Ass. I mean, remember back in the 90s, other people used to say they're going to open a can of Whoop-Ass, or they'd put it on shirts. And then I always thought, it's like, well, you know, I guess you could. But then, you know, I never seen a can whoop anybody's ass. You know, you got to really do it on your own. That's truthful. All right, I got a bunch of stories for you tonight. I don't know what the hell I'm going with that. Anyway, Biff, I talked to him earlier, but again, he may or may not make it. I sincerely doubt it, but I do appreciate everybody that's listening to us. Over 65 different countries that decide to listen to us. And, man, I mean, you know, there must not be a lot on in those other countries. I can tell you that. I'm joking. They just know that this is quality entertainment that discusses issues they want to know. Like, our first one issue today will be, and I know that everybody's always asking this question, here's how much you can earn as a professional hand model. I mean, you know, haven't you ever wanted to be a hand model? Sure, we all do. But, you know, not all of us can be hand models, because a lot of times we spend our hands, despite the fact using a lot of lotion on them to masturbate, we use it on the wrong side, so the knuckles all look bad and everything else. But the inside looks very soft and creamy. That being said, it's been a pretty interesting week. Last week we did the show over, you know, some paranormal ghost stories, all that little stuff. And we had a lot of fun on Friday night. The show always airs on Thursday, but we had a special spooktacular on Friday night, which we reran the first episode of this first, went and did three more episodes right after that. And, man, I mean, like, those episodes with the different intro music, the very long intro music, the spooky intro music, that that's available still. You know, you can listen to it, like, anytime once you're, there's not a live show on, just our encore shows. But, again, it was a lot of fun. We had a lot of people join us. There was a good listener from Puerto Rico that was on. Listened pretty much the whole time. I mean, we went, man, we ran that thing a long time. We did 4 hours, basically. We did 1 hour that was from the day before, 3 hours live that day. We did the, and then we reran it. We reran it all the way in the morning. We went till 5 a.m. that day, man. It was really great. It was a lot of fun. You know, Halloween's something special time of year. You know, you got to kind of celebrate and do something different. But that being said, this is Blue Nights. I am Nick Nix. Biff Boner is on a leave of absence. And, yeah, hopefully Tits McGee will start joining us because, you know, sounds like a good person. You know, probably very good journalist, and they have tits. And what we also have is unexplainedradio.com. 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You can go in the chat with us, say, hey, man, this show really sucks. And immediately I'm going to tell you, it's like, hey, look, man, you want to make your own show, man. You better put your own show on here, and then we'll do that. And then you make 52 episodes a year for 1 hour a week, then, and it's probably better than mine. Great, man. You know, you'll be alive. You'll be doing what I'm doing. This is not a dictatorship. This is a democracy of openness. So, you know, really, I mean, you have nobody to blame but yourself. You think we suck, but, you know, you could be doing this. You could be talking to the world, 65 different countries over. So I do appreciate everybody's joining us tonight. I do appreciate our listeners that are constantly on from Germany. Germany's a really great place. And I did appreciate Puerto Rico last week for joining us. It was really fun. They were on, and there was another guy from Pendleton, Washington that showed up. We were talking with for a while. And there were some other people, too. I really don't know where everybody's from. I'm not stalking you guys. It's just everything is in the United States. I'm not really sure where you're from unless you want to say where you're from. And everybody that's abroad internationally, it will list it, but I usually find out the next day unless you tell me that same day. So, I mean, I only stalk you the next day. I don't stalk you the same day. So, unexplainedradio.com is the website. Unexplained Radio Network is the network. And
As always, for Blue Knights, the wild card line is now open. See, that's what happens when you don't have a real echo. You can just make your own echo. Pretty cool, you know. It's like when I blow up people, I just do it in my mind, you know. Just blow them up. I actually do it in my mouth. It's, you know, people like me doing stuff in my mouth. So yeah, pretty mouth. So I just do that. Sounds like you've been blown up, right? But anyway, that being said, the wild card line, you can go on there, unexplainedradio.com. It does say the wild card line's number, which is 469-893-0054. Again, 469-893-0054. International callers dial plus one for 469-893-0054 for the United States to connect with us and talk with us. And you will be on here. But if you're kind of cautious and scared about doing any of those things, then there's always a chat room where you can chat amongst yourselves. You can chat with other people that are in the chat room, like-minded people. And I do try to read the chat room as much as possible to bring that involved into the show. So you don't have to call in, you don't have to say anything. You can make a comment, and I can still get your comments. But that being said, like we said, we had a lot of different things that occurred this past week, and so what we're going to do is we're going to go over them, and we're going to see what we had come up in this past week. And one of the big things is hand models. Hand models has come up. Hand models is something that a lot of people have wanted to be. They've thought about being. You know, in your life, you probably wanted to be a hand model. I know young children grow up to want to be astronauts, hand models, but only a few of us can, and most of them are women. It says here, a woman earned up to $3,000 per day as a professional hand model, working high-end brands like Dior and Chanel. Avisha Tawani, 35, began working in the industry in 2020 after originally working as a freelance stylist, which she still does, alongside running her own business and modeling. After helping a family member on a shoot for a wedding engagement rings, she submitted the photos to an agent and was working with the first week or two of being signed. I mean, I'm looking at her hands. I guess she has some very long fingers, and she does keep her fingernails up, and but I don't really see anything particularly special about them. They kind of look a little bulbous right when they bends at the thumbs. But I do say, like, you know, for me, I mean, it's a woman. She has pretty hands. I know she won't offer one because, you know, she's a professional and she works for those. But I wouldn't mind a hand job for one of those hands, you know. I mean, she got two of them. And it's just a really weird profession to do. Now, they show her bending her fingers and have different colors on there. And so, really, it's one of those things, I don't know how you fall into it. She says, since then, she has worked with household names like Starbucks, Coca-Cola, Absolut Vodka, and Kylie Cosmetics. Never heard of that one. To ensure her hands stay in perfect condition, Tawani has had to stop her cycling in her hometown of New York City to avoid accidents and wears gloves when doing the dishes to keep her manicure intact. This is the exact same thing that George Costanza had to go through. It was a really bad situation that that George had to go into because once he got the what I was gonna say is once I was trying to read the chat room at the same time, but one of the things is that George actually had to wear oven mitts because he didn't have anything else, he didn't have any gloves to protect himself or anything like that, so. George went out, he wore the gloves, and eventually, and you've watched an episode of Seinfeld, this is not going to break any news to you, because, I mean, the show came out about 20-some-odd years ago, almost, probably 25 years ago. He burns his hands on an iron, because, after showing him to Lane and everything. The thing is that what you have to worry about with your hands is that you constantly rip them up, but constantly. I think really the big thing is that, like, anything that little scratches or anything or nicks or hangnails or anything that comes up, really nicks and stuff and scratches from, you know, just day-to-day life, that's probably what pops up. And then if you're going to do a shoot on Tuesday and you scratch your hand on Monday, that shoot may be canceled. So
Again, she's making $3,000 a day. It's not making $3,000, every day of the week. That's just not the case. She's just doing it when she's making some money. Earning anywhere from $300 to $3,000 per day on a set, she has branched off into other body part modeling, including her legs, her feet, her ears, and her neck. I mean, I think she's a pretty girl and stuff like that. I think she's pretty hot. Like, I would definitely not throw her out of bed. But the big thing is that sometimes with these things, you have to realize that it's a lot about luck. A lot about luck. Earning anywhere from $300 to $3,000 per day on set, she has branded out in other body part modeling, including, oh, I read that part. Ugh, sorry about that. Tawani, it just scrolled back up on me and screwed me over. Tawani, a professional hand model from New York City, New York, USA, of course, that's because that's where she's living when she's riding her bike. A family member wanted me to help out on a shoot. His company makes wedding rings and engagement brands. The family member mentioned that someone who does this for a living, you have long fingers and long nails, you should submit these photos to an agent. All right. That's what I said earlier. She had really long, slender fingers, and they look pretty cute, and everything else. But I mean, the hand itself is like, eh, I just did a quick Google search, put in hand model New York City, and reached out to the first agent. She basically had me work within a few, with a two or wait, within the first week of her, I can't read this. Had me within first week or two of working with her. So I guess she was kind of very specific on that. There's a couple of cha life changes I've had to do. I've had to give away my membership for my city bike because I previously got an accident and fractured my elbow and wrist. I couldn't take any chances anymore. I used to love boxing as workout, but I stopped doing that. I don't want to damage anything. My hands, of course not. I mean, yeah, that's like the worst thing. And of course, she works out. She looks pretty cute. It goes on here and says, if I'm doing any sort of workout, I wear lifting gloves to help with not showing calluses. I used to never wear gloves doing dishes, but now I do more often. Generally, I'm not walking around the house with gloves on all every day. I know people that do that. Since she was signed to her agent in August 2020, Tawani's work has snowballed, and she now works with multiple agents who works with the specific body parts like her legs, ears, and neck. I would like to work between her legs and a little bit above, below her neck. That area is pretty good for me. Somewhere in there. Somewhere in there. That's a good area. That's me. It's just me. That's what I'd like. She says a lot of people just assume shoots involve holding things, but insists that it can often be challenging, working anywhere from 12 hours on a set, depending on what the client requires. Tawani says crews can often be anywhere from 5 people to 35 strong company. With jobs booked as late as 7 a.m. on the day of, wait, booked as late as 7 a.m. on the day of the shoot, Tawani says it's really tough. So I guess like they just immediately call her, which I'm like, why couldn't you schedule this earlier? All right. Why do you got to schedule on the day of? She says the client doesn't know exactly what they look like they're looking for either. It's weird. Okay. They're relying on her to show creativity and make the product look appealing. Show the branding and make sure the hand looks nice. They show her open a Pepsi can here and with her hands and she has a really cute hands. I'm not gonna say she doesn't, but I mean, it's kind of one of those things where you just kind of fall ass backwards into it. To give an example, sometimes my brand may only have one or two samples of the product open, like lipstick, you have to twist it to try it on or something. And said, but there's only two samples that you have and you make sure you get it right. I had a lot of excitement for one I did with Chanel. It was a 2-day job for Valentine's Day. The manicure was really nice. The manicure was really nice, and they changed it out 2 or 3 times. I got a hold of Dove for the shot. Okay. So she, got a lot of different things going on. I mean, I tell you, she's a pretty cute chick. I mean, like, it's a mine type of lady. But before a shoot date, before a shoot day, Tawani will spend the day preparing her hands with a manicure to client's taste. With her hand, with a manicure to client's taste, huh? But before a shoot, Tawani will spend the day preparing her hands with a manicure to client's taste. With a manicure to taste.